0: God's done. When you hold yourself to Christ's standards and you try to keep his law, the law acts like a plow, and it also acts like going through labor pains. And after a few times of being tried and through this, he will really will reveal himself unto you. This is called the beatific vision, and it's look, you can look it up in the dictionary. I went through this vision. I know my Lord and Savior. I know he's no liar. That's what you have to know.
1: Okay, well, I'm envious of you that you know this. I wish I did.
0: And you can. It's available to all. It says whosoever will. So it's a matter of your will.
1: Okay.
0: And it's, you know, it's just in doing it. You know, if you follow what he says do, and you hold yourself to his standards, you don't add nothing to it or take nothing from it. That's
1: okay, I don't think we're really able to keep up with his standards. He was the one that was perfect, right? We can model ourselves after him, and we can try and do our very best. And I certainly do that, but we are not perfect. Somebody said we're all sinners, those of us walking the earth right now, and I think that's accurate. From Manila in the Philippines, I'm Art Bell. Indeed, here I am. It's your night. Open lines. Anything you want to talk about is absolutely fair game. How you doing? It's feels like one of those nights. We'll be right back.

0: Maybe all of this is wrapped around the number of people that are on the earth right now. I think we all pretty much understand that there's lots of essentially vacant land out there, that the human race is concentrated into the larger cities, and that there's still a lot of empty land on the earth. But what the actual supportable level of population on the earth is an entirely different question, and how the earth changes are affecting those who walk upon its surface is yet another question. All right, back to the lines we go, and let's try again on the international line for Jose in Guadalajara, Mexico. Are you there, Jose?
1: Finally, Jose is here.
0: Okay.
1: Hello, Art. I just love your show. I listen often here via the computer, and I wanted to comment on the apparent growth in violence and evil and the dastardly deeds that human beings do to each other.
0: Yes.
1: At the risk of sounding Bible thumping-ish, if you'll excuse that expression, not only does the Bible talk about in Daniel and in Revelation that during the end of the age, a release of evil will be set upon the world as has never been seen before.
0: I think we could say that's underway.
1: I see it as very clearly, and I in Ephesians chapter 6, which talks about, and I don't think many people in the world actually believe this, but that we do not battle against flesh and blood, but against powers and principalities. I think if people would understand that scripture and understand the period of time that we're in, we could defeat evil more than not. I truly believe that. And your show allows people to expand their minds and think, Art, you and George and this whole coast-to-coast thing is a wonderful worldwide blessing, and thank you.
0: All right, thank you very much. And I do think, and again, I am not a thumper, as you know. I'm far from it. I think I'm a believer, but I'm not a thumper. And I'm not sure what that distinction is. I guess it's absolute faith, which I can't say that I have. I don't have absolute faith. I have faith. Can you say that? Can you have faith without having absolute faith? If you have doubts about something, for example, we've had people tonight calling and quoting the Bible. I don't necessarily believe that every word in the Bible is as it was delivered originally. I think that man may have changed a very great deal about what was originally said. That I think that human fingerprints and footprints are all over the Bible. So do I think it's word for word, unchanged? No, I really don't. I don't have faith about that. I mean, you only need to look at how the world works now and how history is written, or rewritten, might be a better way to put it, to understand that something that is virtually 2,000 years old might not have made it in, you know, word for word. But as a general rule, I believe that Jesus did walk the earth, and I believe that all of that did happen. I don't know that we can believe the Bible word for word, and I guess I don't. I guess I have my doubts about that. Jim in Los Angeles, you're on the air.
2: Good evening, Art.
0: Good evening.
2: I called you a few months ago and shared an interesting ice cream product with you, the cheddar cheese ice cream. I was wondering if you had a chance to look into that.
0: I have not. The idea of cheddar cheese and ice cream just don't go together in my mind.
2: Well, it didn't in mine either, but don't worry, I'm not selling the stuff. It seemed like a very unconventional thing that would be, you know, appropriate to a show that deals with unconventional stuff.
0: Well, under that category, yeah, it fits right in.
2: Mm-hmm. Now, there was something else I was thinking of, your questions about the nature of religion and faith. I am not a particularly religious person, but I can...
0: Nor am I, and I didn't... By the way, I really want to make clear, I did not intend, nor do I want this to turn into some sort of religious show. We're not that. We touch on these topics because they're part of the paranormal, but I don't by any means want to turn this into a Bible-quoting show. That's, in fact, I used to not allow Bible quotes, and I really don't want to now either.
2: Oh, well, don't worry. I wasn't going in that direction, but I was thinking of something that you would probably qualify as an expert on, and that is the nature of radio.
0: Hmm.
2: And there are a lot of things that we take for granted about that, but we take things on faith. I've never observed a radio wave, but I know how to tune into them and make use of them in a practical daily manner.
0: Correct.
2: And that's enough for me. And while I don't go into the highly religious way, I do think that there are certain principles that kind of make sense.
0: Yeah, but Jim, we can scientifically explain and even show how radio or television waves propagate and why they propagate. What we cannot show and cannot yet understand is how evil and or good propagate, whether there really are points from which they emanate, to stick with the analogy of radio or television. We know where radio and television signals come from, and again, we know how they propagate. With good and evil, we don't know from where they come, and we don't know how they propagate.
2: No, I would go along with that. Although, I think there are some things that, we don't know exactly the specifics. There are some things that we know, some things we know do work, and some things that don't. With this holiday season, I pay attention to conversations I might overhear in a store or amongst the children of friends, and
0: right.
2: There are and this kind of thing, I think this will touch on the happiness question as well. There are things that I observe now that would be completely unheard of when I was that age, say 20 or 30 years ago, that just a level of commercialism that just wasn't there. And it was a little bit. There were still spoiled kids that I went to school with, and
0: yeah.
2: But it was very different. I think perhaps part of our great technological progress has brought so many more things to that they absolutely gotta have.
0: Yeah, that's a very, very good point. I wonder how much of the new age of technology really is good. I'm tossing these terms around, good and evil, and I don't know that technology is good or evil. It's neither one. I wonder how it affects us. I really wonder how it affects us. Clearly something has begun to affect us in a negative manner, from a social point of view, in a negative manner. That there is so much violence, that there are so many people willing to just give their life, again, in order to take as many innocent lives as possible before they take their own or they know their own will be taken. That there is so much of this going on does mean there's been some gigantic change. Let's go to Milwaukee, east of the Rockies. Carl, you're on the air.
3: Hello, Art. It's good to finally talk to you.
0: Good to have you.
3: I want to thank you for, for your great programs. And what I wanted to discuss is I don't dispute the parts about some of the callers before you mentioned having the connection to the Earth. But above the Earth, we have social engineering going on. We have, the people removal of, Ten Commandments from buildings, which are kind of rules, which are not bad. And I don't see what harm they do, but obviously it bothers some people. But
0: it obviously does bother a lot of people, and there's a war. There's a literal war underway in the United States to separate completely and without any reservation religion and government, to have them so totally separate, and we've just gone too damn far with it. That's all there is to it. We've gone too far with it, and removing this much religion is beginning to have telling effects. And if it isn't that, then it's some other... It's something else that I've missed. It's the only thing you can really point to that's a possible answer for what's happening. I'm at a loss here, buddy. How about you?
3: Well, I am in a ways too. I remember here in Milwaukee when I was a young child in the 50s, there were only two murders in this town all year, and now it's like over 100 a year. And how that occurred, and it occurred so fast. In a matter of like over 10 years, it just grew so quickly. But I don't know. Although, you know, sometimes, I mean, I lived in a poor neighborhood at the time as a child, and we're poor Europeans that were living in an apartment building, and next to us were black buildings, and we never feared walking the streets, and there was no racial hate between at the time between us and well, maybe because we were all poor, but you know, at the same time, you know, my mother, through example, taught me a lot of what I believe and how I live my life. Mm-hmm. You know, part of it, they came from a small country called Latvia. And during the time of the German occupation, sometimes you find kindness, or I don't know what you would call it at the time, in the strangest places, like an SS uniform. My mother was caught by an SS officer giving food to the people behind the barbed wire who were being starved. And she never really acknowledged his presence, although he said, you know, you could be shot for this. She never acknowledged it, kept on doing what she was doing, and walked away.
0: Mm-hmm. Well, maybe there was some part of him that was human. I mean, even some Nazis, I suppose, were not fully into what the state was into. So I can imagine that. I can imagine some humanity leaking through. There were people, too. As history continues to unfold, you tend to take a group like the Nazis, and I'm certainly not defending them in any way. They were horrible. But you lump them all together, and they were evil, incarnate evil, right? Well, I'm sure not each and every one of the individuals was that way. There were some, I'm sure, who were quite human and doing what they felt they had to do, which didn't justify it. I mean, you know, that old thing of, oh, I was just following orders, is insufficient, to be sure, but I'm sure there was humanity scattered among it. Let's go to the first time caller line, and Shane in Louisiana.
4: Hello, Art. How you doing tonight?
0: I'm okay, Shane.
4: Oh, great. To touch on your, I guess, your subject of matter, but, you know, evil and how it is propagating right now, there's always been evil, but I guess there's just like a big outcry from what people are doing evil towards innocent people, especially like in the United States and America, you know.
0: It's not limited, Shane, to the United States at all. And I think propagating is really a good word. Propagating is a good way to think of it. It is propagating, almost like a radio or a television wave.
4: Of course. And but I really want to talk about sound waves. And
0: okay.
4: I know I want to pick your brain about sound technology and you know, why our guests don't I guess elaborate on, you know.
0: No, I don't know. Yeah. What is it specifically you're asking about?
4: Well, how sound can be used to levitate you know, items, you know.
0: Okay. That's surely just brand new in the news. I guess many of you have seen the story, but they've now managed to use sound to levitate not just small things, but even insects and even small fish. I think I read that story last week, and what I thought was particularly hilarious, if you can imagine a levitated fish using sound waves to levitate a fish. Sound, of course, has a force. It's like anything else in the world. Have you ever gone to a concert, for example, and have you felt the boom, boom, boom in your chest pushing against you? Well, that's a force. Sound, of course, is a force, and sufficiently great amounts of it concentrated properly are enough to levitate a fish, for example, into the air. And the scientists, after levitating the fish, I guess were humane enough to take a little needle and inject some water around the fish so that it could levitate in a little blurb of water. So if you can wrap your mind around this, there was a little fish levitating in midair with a little bubble of water all around that. Strange stuff. Let's go to wild card line three, and I think it's Karen in Iowa.
5: Yes. Hi, Art.
0: Hi.
5: I have known about this for quite a while, and I've just waited for people to come to a realization that it is happening, because the story is going to sound a little bit out there.
0: What are we talking about?
5: Okay. In 1982, there was stories of a red moon, an eclipse, happening on June 6th. Well, the newscaster out of Springfield, Missouri, I was in the Ozarks, had said that there was going to be an alignment of the planets and a strange child being born that night. Then I saw it on a tabloid. The woman I was looking, I was living with, was a Wiccan.
0: Mm-hmm.
5: So the Wiccans got on their phone. You know how they all call each other when events are happening. Well, she was told she needed to do her circle that night. And if you know what a circle is, you put it around the property to protect you. The protection circle?
0: I'm aware of what it is, yes.
5: Yes, yes. So other people would know. And we weren't allowed to sleep, and we had to dress in garb and do a ritual, protection ritual. And she sat me down, and she told me that the third of heaven on the night that this child was being born was going to open up, and that all these little demons were going to try and find bodies before the end times. And the seven seals were going to start happening on the earth. And she said, this is one of them, one of the plagues. As you know, 82 is when the news broke about AIDS. And she said, and it's going to get worse, and there's going to be earth changes, and thus. But this evil child was going to be what we know today as the Antichrist, born June 6, 1982.
0: So he walks on the earth today and has since June 6, 1982.
5: That's right.
0: Mm-hmm.
5: And
0: I think I've got it, and I hope you're wrong. I sincerely hope you're wrong, because if he now walks, why, we're all in danger. But if you look around at what's going on the earth, and actions by those who tread upon the earth, one might almost believe that could be true, huh? From Manila, the Philippine Islands, Philippine Nation, I'm Art Bell. You know what? That's a really interesting proposition. Consider radio waves. It was that caller who brought it up. Radio waves and television waves propagate, don't they? We understand how they propagate. We understand about the electromagnetic spectrum. We have a very good understanding of how radio waves propagate, how UHF, VHF radio waves propagate to a line of sight distance, and even on occasions beyond, through one means or another, ducting in other ways. We understand how short wave signals propagate. But what we don't understand is how evil, or perhaps even good, also might propagate. Is it possible that the increase in evil that we see manifesting in the world, and it is a different kind of evil, I mean, God knows people have always killed each other, They've always had motive to kill each other, envy, hatred, theft. I don't know. You could go through a whole list, right, of things and reasons why people, jealousy, reasons why people kill each other and do what we consider evil. But if you'll excuse the expression, in the old days, there used to be reasons, motives, albeit ones that would put you in jail or have you executed for what you did, but reasons, motives, things that others, though they certainly wouldn't agree with, would understand, or you would have some idea of why somebody committed such a terrible offense. But today we have these, and I still call them head shakers, these seemingly pure evil things that just, you know, let me see if I can get a gun and go kill a bunch of people before I kill myself or the police do it for me. Those kinds of things. It's almost like that kind of evil is propagating. Could it be true? Could evil be propagating at a frequency that we don't understand?

0: All right, as promised, back to open lines. Anything you want to talk about is fair game. First-time caller. No, make that wild card line. Tiffany, you're on the air in Illinois.
1: Hi, Art. How are you tonight?
0: Just fine.
1: Okay. I'm just calling because I want to talk about the paranormal for a minute. This
0: sure.
1: isn't about good or evil. This is just shadow people, actually.
0: Okay.
1: My grandmother died in 2002 in January, but the day she died, I was outside taking down Christmas decorations and Christmas lights, and I could see something looking at me through the living room window, and I saw like a black shadowy thing, and I'd seen them before when I was growing up, but I didn't really talk about them because they kind of creeped me out. But my mom started calling me. She's like, Tiff, come in here. I'm like, what? She's like, did you just see something in the window? She's like, as I was walking out the dining room, and I saw this thing. I said, so did I. I said, but I just figured it's one of those, you know, little things you see with your eyes, nothing big deal. She's like, well, you know, I've seen them before when I was growing up. She was telling me about what they were, shadow people. So yeah, she and my grandmother, the one, her mother, have seen these before. And they don't, like, you know, when you were younger, they don't shed light on things for you. So later on that day, my sister was downstairs in the basement, and she started screaming because she saw something looking at her. And it was a dark, shadowy figure. And right when we went downstairs, she's telling us what she looked for. My aunt and my grandma lived upstairs, my dad's mom. My aunt started screaming. My grandma just died in my house, just dropped dead. And she had nothing wrong with her or anything. She didn't die of cancer or anything. She's about 74, 75. I mean, she was in great health. So ever since then, though, anybody that's died in my family, my mother and my sister and me, the day of their death, we see something. I mean, even if it's an animal, my cat just died 3 months ago, and shadow, and he, my mom said the same thing. She saw it in the morning. I saw one when I was coming out of my house. So it's just, you see these things, and there's something out there. I don't know if it's good. I don't know if it's evil, but there's something to tell you that, you know, we're not alone out there.
0: I'm with you all the way, Tiff. I think that animals are harbingers of things like death. And for me, it's been birds. Absolutely no question about it. I guess different humans have different experiences. I wonder if it's real or if our brain is just attaching. No, you know what? I think it's real. In the middle of asking that, myself, in the middle of asking that question, I realize, no, I don't think it's our brains cooking that up. I think it's absolutely real. I've experienced it myself. What can I say? On Wildcard Line 4, Chuck in Bay City, Michigan, you're on the air.
2: Hello, Art.
0: Hi.
2: I say this to you with Father Malachi Martin in mind. The escalation of the worldwide social madness that you perceive, Art, is being caused by worldwide government-sanctioned mass murder where the antagonists are the mothers of the innocent and defenseless victims. In comparison,
0: I don't think we can blame this on governments.
2: Well, it's government-sanctioned. I'm not trying to blame it on the government. It's just worldwide government-sanctioned mass murder. And the antagonists are the mothers of the innocent and defenseless victims. In comparison, the cumulative human
0: give me an example of what you're talking about so I understand.
2: It's the abortion issue.
0: Oh.
2: You see, in comparison, the cumulative human sacrifice of children in the Middle Ages and the ancient world combined does not even come close to matching the magnitude of child murder in modern times that is being done in the name of the right of the mother to do so. What better excuse does Satan need to unleash boundless evil upon the world? Especially when you take into consideration this propagation idea, this would be inverse propagation, which would increase the frequency of evil against those in the world who are responsible for the slaughter of the innocent.
0: Okay, well, I have some sympathy with what you're saying. It seems to me that once you've created a life, it's life. I don't know how you get around that. I just don't know. I can't figure a way around that. I've considered this issue, and of course it's torn society apart, the issue of abortion. And I think that I've pretty well settled in my mind anyway. For what, and that's not worth much. But I've settled in my own mind that when you create a life, something I recently did, you've created a life. There's a heartbeat there. Erin is just at the end of her first trimester, and gosh, you can hear the heartbeat even externally. How do you get away from saying that's a life? How do you get away? You just can't get away from it. There's just no reasonable argument that that's not a life. There's a little heart beating in there. There are little limbs and teeth and fingers and arms and legs, and it's a human being, and it's forming, and it's in there, and its heart is beating. And how do you get around that? I don't. Now, I know that legally, I guess they've found ways around it, but I'm not at all in concert with them. To me, it is a life. Simple as that. It is a life. Again, in Mexico, Ted, you're on the air.
3: Hey, Art, can't agree with you more with what you just said there. I was just lucky enough to see the ultrasound of my own little guy not too long ago. And, yeah, it's
0: a life. No, there's no way around it. It's a life. Yeah. You make all kinds of legal arguments and crap.
3: Sure.
0: It's a life.
3: You can spin all the fancy words you want, but you're not going to convince me otherwise. Which, anyway, I was a little bit off topic because otherwise, you know, I'm a liberal, godless atheist. And I was tongue-in-cheek, of course, but I was just calling to interject a little bit of a healthy skepticism in. Been listening to you for over a decade, man. I'm a huge fan, and you're the best. However, I just wanted to throw out a little bit of, from the peanut gallery about 2012 and Major Ed Dames. I just think odds are I've got a good feeling that I'm going to be celebrating my little boy's 7th birthday in 2013 just fine. I think that, you know, hopefully computer technology and the internet will get a little bit better, and we'll have a few other improvements. I'd sure love to see some flying cars, but I'm really not anticipating a cataclysm in 2012, and I'm not too worried about the kill shot.
0: Well, I'm not anticipating anything particular.
3: Oh no, I know you. Art, I know you aren't. You're the venue, and you're the man. But I'm just saying. I'm not arguing you. I'm just arguing.
0: I don't even think that Ed Dames has said anything about 2012. He certainly said plenty about the kill shot.
3: I'm sorry. I was conflating the two. No, Ed Dames and the kill shot and 2012. I was just trying to voice my
0: in other words, you don't think the world's about to end.
3: Just to kind of, you know, counter a few prevalent notions on the show versus vis-a-vis 2012 and Ed Dames.
0: Forget 2012.
3: I'd like to emphasize, I don't think Ed Dames is like a sham artist or anything.
0: Okay, forget Ed Dames. Yeah, forget Ed and forget 2012 for just a moment. But begin to look at things like no more fish in the ocean in 50 years.
3: No, exactly. Oh, Art, you beat me to the punch. Exactly. I think there are many more clear and present dangers that are facing us. I don't think it's all, you know, rose-colored glasses is certainly not how I am viewing the future. But I think that we are doing ourselves a disservice to be worried about completely frivolous things like, you know, the Mayan calendar or the, I don't know. Yeah, there are very, very serious problems confronting us. And the sooner we look at them objectively and scientifically and rationally, the better. And I'll take your comments off the air, but thank you so much for taking my call. And I wish you the best with your new wife and your new baby.
0: Thank you so much. I, too, don't attach anything. I'm not concerned about 2012. I think 2012 may come and go without incident. I do worry a little bit about what Ed Dames is talking about because I see the sun acting in a way it ought not be acting. That's worth a little bit of concern. I do have some faith in remote viewing's ability. I believe that remote viewing is real. I am concerned that Ed has always been in every way consistent about what he has called the kill shot or the discontinuity, whatever you want to call it. There might be something out there. But there are plenty of current things to be concerned about. As I said, for example, our ecological picture is pretty dim, folks. All the fish gone from the ocean in 50 years. All these dead spots appearing. The North Pole melting. South Pole becoming unstable. The increase in the storms that we're having, the number of them and the strength of them, these are all things that are absolutely real and are worth being rather concerned about, frankly. First time caller line, let's make it Jim in, well, we can't make it. It is Jim in Pennsylvania. Hey, Jim.
4: It certainly is, and what a thrill and an honor to speak to you, Art.
0: Good to have you.
4: Listen, I want to give you a little bit of a different take on this this wave of evil that seems to be infesting the world.
0: Okay.
4: 32 years ago, I was duped into joining an, I guess you would say, an apocalyptic sect, religious cult, denomination, whatever you want to call it.
0: Mm-hmm.
4: Because these people were predicting Armageddon, you know, the end of the world was going to come in 1975.
0: Mm.
4: Now, I was raised in a very religious family, and I felt that I was being handed a sacred trust. So I joined with these people looking to separate the sheep from the goats in hopes that I could help save as many people as possible before the world came to an end.
0: Mm-hmm.
4: Well, I lasted in this belief system for about 6 years. Before I discovered that I had basically been duped. I'd been a victim of a subtle form of mind control. And that's what I wanted to mention to you. What I see radical Islam doing is utilizing that same type of brainwashing technique to their followers. Now, I'm not talking about
0: I think it's very similar.
4: I'm talking about the radical components of Islam.
0: Yeah, I know. I think it's very similar. Of course it is.
4: Yeah. See, I lived in the Caribbean for 13 years on a very small island. And down there, people used to say, oh, you've got such a horrible crime problem. It wasn't really any worse than any place else. The only difference was living on a small island, it was like being in a small town surrounded by water. Everybody knew everybody else, and you not only knew the victim, you also knew the criminal.
0: Sure.
4: Technology today has made the entire world about the size of that little island. And I think what's happening, Art, in just my point of view, is that the world has become so small that it's so easy for radical Islam to find converts around the world through the decreasing in the size of the world through the internet, through other technologies, that they're able to broadcast this mind control technique that they're utilizing to get these people to go around the world and to do their bidding.
0: Okay, I'm willing to.
4: What I'm doing is utilizing that same type of brainwashing technique to their followers. Now, I'm not talking about.
0: I think it's very similar.
4: I'm talking about the radical components of Islam.
0: Yeah, I know. I think it's very similar. Of course it is.
4: Yeah, see, I lived in the Caribbean for 13 years on a very small island. And down there, people used to say, oh, you've got such a horrible crime problem. It wasn't really any worse than any place else. The only difference was living on a small island, it was like being in a small town surrounded by water. Everybody knew everybody else, and you not only knew the victim, you also knew the criminal.
0: Sure.
4: Technology today has made the entire world about the size of that little island. And I think what's happening, Art, in just my point of view, is that the world has become so small that it's so easy for radical Islam to find converts around the world through the decreasing in the size of the world through the internet, through other technologies, that they're able to broadcast this mind control technology.

0: the entire world about the size of that little island. And I think what's happening, Art, in just my point of view, is that the world has become so small that it's so easy for radical Islam to find converts around the world through the decreasing in the size of the world through the internet, through other technologies, that they're able to broadcast this mind control technique that they're utilizing to get these people to go around the world and to do their bidding.
1: Okay, I look, I'm willing to agree with you that perhaps the radicalization of those of the Islamic faith is perhaps a little easier because of technology. There are many who would say that this apparent propagation of evil, though, is not real. And the only reason that we're hearing about these apparent mindless crimes is because of technology, because we have instant available news. And this is where I wish to argue with those people. I don't think it's true at all. Sorry, I'm 61 years old. And I can tell you right now that when I was young, we had nowhere near, and I'm talking about in the United States now, we had nowhere near the number of crimes of the head shaker variety that we have now, where unfortunately you read about somebody walking into a store with a gun and just starting to shoot people, going to the top of a watchtower and beginning to pick people off until either they commit suicide or the police get them, a sniper gets them. Now, I'm reading those stories virtually every day, and there's nobody that's going to convince me that a simple increase in the amount of communication accounts for the increase in the kind of mindless evil, and I'm willing to use that word, evil crimes that we're seeing now. Is it possible that evil is propagating? Not perhaps in the same way as radio and television, propagating through its own medium, one we don't yet understand, but in fact, propagating. Rest of the Rockies, Dave, you're on the air.
2: Hey, how's it going, Art?
1: It's good.
2: Hey, how you doing down there in the Philippines, man?
1: Doing okay, Dave.
2: Hey, glad to hear about your little kitty, too. I'm a cat person myself. Hey, listen, Art, I got a couple for you. As far as the good and evil thing, okay? I'm kind of an Jungian guy, you know. I mean, I believe in the duality of the universe. You know, I mean, when you get right down to it, Art, you know, it's up, down, left, right, yes, no, guilty, innocent, black, white. You know what I mean? You know, I mean, that's the way it is. You know, you can come in with gray matter, you know, or gray arguments, you know, and, you know, you mess around and OJ gets free, right? I mean, you know.
1: Yes, but Dave, what I'm saying is while it's yes, no, black, white, and all the rest of it, right now it's more evil than good.
2: You know why? And you know why? Because there's a balance to the universe, Art, okay? Now listen to this. Think about this a minute. We have so many marbles. We got black ones, we got white ones, you know, good ones, bad ones, right? Let's just say, you lose something good in this world. Like, okay, like, let's say, you know, that good guy, Steve Irwin, he was a great person. I mean, he loved animals. He was a good person at heart. Princess Di, she was great. You know, she was a good person. Mother Teresa, you could go on, right? You lose somebody like that. Somebody like that is taken out of this world. Art, that leaves a vacuum, man, you know, for a moment. And guess what? That enables a black marble to drop right down in, okay? You know, that's just how I feel about things, you know. Now, as far as why can people go, how come nowadays people are going into, you know, feel no pain about going into a nursery and self-detonating? Well, look at it, Art. Think about how people are now, how hopeless people feel. Think about how you can't, you know, really discipline.
1: Dave, we're at a break point. We got to hold it right there. How hopeless people feel, huh? So is it poverty? Is it capitalism? Is that the great evil? That's kind of where I think it was going. Hopeless? People feel hopeless? I've got something to say about that when we get to it. We've got a break right now. We'll be right back. Boy, I tell you, I get so sick of hearing about the evil capitalistic ways. I get so fed up with it. I really should do some photography here for all of you so that you can understand the abject poverty here in the Philippines. I mean, it's

beyond anything you can possibly even imagine. It's beyond, it's just beyond what you can imagine. You would have to see it. Actually, you would have to be part of it. Pictures really just only convey one visual part of the message. It's not enough. The poverty here is beyond what you can dream. And yet, for some reason, these Philippine islands rate in happiness in the survey above the U.S. and above many, many, many, many other countries where you would expect people would be very happy. So happiness is not tied to the almighty dollar. It's not tied to capitalism. It's not tied to anything in particular. There's propagation of something that's going on. And it doesn't have anything to do with capitalism, doesn't have anything to do with money, doesn't have anything to do with things. It has to do with something spiritual, something propagating, something spiritual. We'll be right back.

0: Julie in Emerald Hills, California says, Art, is it possible that perhaps mental illness is propagating? Is violence in our movies, on television, video games creating the evil behavior? How about our violent sports, or the fact that we have more guns than any other nation? Is isolation playing a part? I don't know, Julie. If I had the answers, I guess I'd be preaching instead of asking questions. I have no idea, but certainly what you're suggesting is an interesting proposition. Could mental illness or some form of it be propagating? Perhaps so. Back to the lines. Let's go to wildcard line 4, and I think that would be Dan in L.A. Hi.
1: Hi, Art. How are you?
0: Fine.
1: Evil is propagating at three major frequencies. The first frequency that evil is propagating at, surprisingly, is at the infinite. Evil is infinite. Good, by definition, has boundaries, such as the Ten Commandments. And as I understand it, speaking with...
0: How do you know this, Dan?
1: I've spoken to extraterrestrials and their leader, who is Satan. Satan is the leader of the extraterrestrials. So in antiquity, when it was decided whether we should time travel or not, the good said no, we should not go there. Evil said, why not, and went there. Well, when it was decided whether we were going to have animal-human hybrids and all types of scientific experiments with no boundaries, evil went there, and evil became more powerful than good. Evil is infinite. Now, evil is also used to administrate justice. So in the last days here on Earth, evil is coming from all around the universe, the reptilians and the grays, to execute vengeance, which is sometimes merciful. If you're going to starve to death or die a slow death, it might be better to go quickly. And vengeance, evil is kind of the judge, jury, and executioner, and we're all going to die.
0: Okay, well, we'll have to hold it there. Well, on that cheery little note, yes, of course we are. But I thought it was always vengeance. Wasn't that part of what the Lord said would be his? I don't know. Wildcard line 3, JD in Omaha.
2: Hey, Art. I think people are doing some of these crazy things. I believe it's all, I don't know, love. I mean, people are putting their love, you know, towards greed, lust, addiction, power, et cetera, you know. And their love's not, going towards their children. And their children aren't getting the love they need. And they see all these people, you know, getting the love that they need. So they end up hating these people. And then they start hating themselves, I believe. And when people, you know, you can't live hating yourself and hating everybody else around you. So, you know, like, I think it just builds up and builds up. And then why not just take the people, you know, you basically envy and yourself out at the end.
0: That's apparently what people are doing, whether they're doing it for the reasons you stated or, and I think it's perfectly reasonable what you said, or some other reason I think is worth exploring. In fact, it's mandatory that we explore it. We've got to figure out what's going on. Hello?
2: Oh, sorry. Well,
0: that's
2: I don't
0: you.
2: Know. Everybody's striving to get power and everything, and people aren't going to get, you know, it's just getting worse and worse. I mean, a family is, you know, built on love, and if there's love, everybody stays happy, and, you know, and everybody stays sane. Nobody does nothing. And I don't know. I just believe love is deteriorating in this world, and, you know.
0: That's a simplification, but I think you're right on the money. I think he's right on the money. I think the antithesis of all of this is love, and maybe there just is not as much love as there used to be. Maybe a lot of the unloved, the neglected, the TV children of the world, maybe we're just reaping the harvest of what we planted some years ago. I don't know. It certainly is an interesting topic, though, isn't it? East of the Rockies, Daryl, you're on the air.
3: I'd like to say, first of all, good morning, because I'm from New York.
0: Mm-hmm. Good
3: and
0: morning.
3: Our time zone difference.
0: Mm-hmm.
3: Okay, and I was recently, about a month ago, I was listening to a talk show host that was affiliated with you years ago, whom always gives you kudos. And on her show, she had a guest, a caller that called in, and claimed many things about the government. And one of the things he claimed that the government can control weather. and it made me very curious.
0: Well, if that's true, I'm very angry at them. We've had a typhoon every week here lately, and so I'm angry at them.
3: Okay, but it made me very curious. It made me go into an areas of which I can't get in my area because I'm in a very Christian area. I can't get a hold of, like, witches, warlocks, and Wiccas. And I would like to have their views on if the government can control this. Do they feel that they have equipment that can do this? Or do they have people that can actually control weather?
0: No, I don't think so. And Daryl, to be honest with you, I really don't think the government nor anybody else can control weather. Now, I say that with some margin of error. The Russians have made claims about being able to control this or that. I don't know. I kind of doubt it because it's really been getting bad. It's been getting considerably worse, hasn't it? The storms have been getting more in number, more in severity. So if they are controlling the weather, then they're either doing a lousy job of it or they're intentionally screwing things up. First-time caller line, Rob from Clearwater, Florida.
4: Hey, Art. It's an honor speaking to you. Thank you for having me on the show. A subject that I've been fascinated with over the years, and I believe you or George have done shows on it before, and I was wondering if you might possibly in the not-too-distant future do another show on the Philadelphia experiment.
0: Oh, yes. I did the original interview with Al Bielek. And I've done quite a number of shows on it, which are there for the listening. I'm not sure that, unless we had another, for example, witness or somebody who participated in the experiment, that it would be worthy of doing another show. We'd have to have somebody who was part of it or knew something that we have not yet heard about it. But it was certainly fascinating. And something really did go on.
4: I've read quite a bit about it, and I'm convinced that something did go on as well. Are there any actual eyewitness accounts to the crew members that became meshed in the metal of the destroyer of the ship?
0: That's very controversial. And Rob, you know, other than Al Bielek, who certainly claimed to be a witness, I don't know who else we could get, but if let's sort of put a punctuation on what he said. If there are any other witnesses still alive who can talk about the Philadelphia experiment or who were witness to some of the things that happened, I certainly would like to talk to you. Off to Marianne in Denver.
5: Hi, Art.
0: Hi.
5: I think it's the soul that you're trying to put your finger on. If we don't edify the soul, then the soul gets very sick, and we have our own individual souls that can be sick, but our countries and our nations have a soul too. So what we do to edify our soul is what the state of our soul will be in. So if people are edifying themselves with pornography and gambling and what have
0: mm-hmm.
5: you,
0: mm-hmm.
5: then they'll have a very sick soul. But
0: well, Marianne, that could always be it. There's always been evil in the world. Look at the Nazis. But even though we didn't agree with it, they had some goal. They wanted to be the masters of the world, the master race. So wrong as the thinking was, at least they had some sort of motive that if you couldn't agree with, you could understand. They wanted to rule the world. Now, the things that we have going on with people just saying to themselves, well, I'm just going to go kill as many people as I can before I kill myself or the police kill me, and doing this on a regular basis, something is going radically wrong. Maybe it's the soul.
5: Right. And prayer is what people can do. And the sacraments and the sacramentals, like the brown scapular and the miraculous medal, those things are there to help you in prayer, especially.
0: Yes, but Marianne, these things are
5: the soul, and that
0: these things are a million miles away from the people that are doing these things, Marianne.
5: Well, it does require us to pray for them. That is why we believe in redemptive suffering. My suffering, like your mass consciousness shows, also speak to that, that if I am willing to take on my suffering for the sake of someone else's soul, then I can offer that up, and that is part of the redemptive suffering of salvation, the work of
0: salvation.
5: Okay,
0: well, maybe, Marianne, maybe that's how we propagate the opposite of evil. It may be that prayer and what Marianne was talking about is the way you propagate the opposite or counter it. I don't know. The reason we may be seeing more of all of this is that one is propagating more than the other. I don't know. I'm sort of tossing ideas around myself. I don't know. I don't want to come off as knowing or thinking I know more than anybody else does about all of this. Wildcard line 4, Roz in Minnesota.
6: Hey, this evil propagating thing. Have you noticed, like, things come in waves? Remember all those postal shootings?
0: Yes.
6: And the tourists in Florida, just in the...
0: You're exactly right. They come in waves, yes.
6: But
0: what I've been noting is that we're having more waves than we used to.
6: Yeah, well, it seems like there is a lot less love and understanding. It's easier to hate than it is to figure out, to try to get to know each other and, I don't know. It is really crazy, though. And we have a right. It seems like we all think we have a right to do whatever we want, like that abortion thing you were talking about.
0: Mm-hmm.
6: How many birth controls are there? But we're using abortion as a birth control, and that's, you got to take responsibility. Get on a birth control. Don't kill innocent.
0: Well, Roz, we're justifying this by legally saying that something is not a life. Now, I've never been an avid anti-abortionist, but I think I am. I mean, clearly, if you listen to a little heart beating, how can you say that's not a life? How can you possibly say that is not a life? I guess you can make legal arguments for just about anything in the world. But I think anybody before buying that legal argument ought to be required to listen to the beating of a little heart. East of the Rockies, Lois in Wisconsin, you're on the air.
7: Hi, Art.
0: Hi.
7: I have a question. Now, I don't remember if it was your show or George's, but somebody was talking about Rh blood, Rh negative.
0: Mm-hmm.
7: Do you know what that means? Something like you don't have any monkey blood in your genes or whatever.
0: Monkey blood?
7: Yeah. Monkey.
0: I think we all have monkey DNA, if the evolutionists are right.
7: Yeah. Well, it must have been on George's show, because I
0: must
7: heard
0: have been.
7: Somebody say something about that it meant you were a hybrid or something.
0: Okay. Hadn't heard that.
7: Yeah, well, anyway, but I know I didn't come on a spaceship. But anyway, thank you. Thank you, Art.
0: Oh, you're very welcome. And
7: okay.
0: And have a good night. That's a new one on me. Monkey blood, huh? I know we all have a little monkey DNA, probably. Jason in Portland, Oregon, you're on the air.
8: Hello, Art. It's an honor to speak with you.
0: Thank you.
8: I'm a little bit nervous tonight.
0: Well, just take a deep breath and plow ahead.
8: Okay. I wanted to talk to you about what Ed Dames was talking about.
0: Mm-hmm.
8: And as he was speaking, it just reminded me of this scientist that I heard, and I can't remember if it was on your show or on TV, and he was talking about a theory, and I don't know how prevalent it is, but I think it's what Ed Dames was referring to about this cycle. He called it like an 11,500-year cycle.
0: Mm-hmm.
8: The easiest way I can explain it, the way the scientist was explaining it, would be visually. So if you had a piece of paper and a pencil and you put it down horizontally in front of you, draw a line, horizontal across, what we're looking at is the galaxy from the side. So you've got a spiral galaxy that's considered, thin like a wafer.
0: Mm-hmm.
8: So you've got the middle line, then draw a line, say, 2-3 inches above and 2-3 inches below. The lines above and below are the edge. Those are the edge of the galaxy. Now, right across the middle, you can kind of shade that line in, you know, to make it thick, a nice thick line. That's the exact middle of a spiral galaxy. It's mm-hmm. the densest area. The
0: I suppose if you were looking at it from the edge, you would see that.
8: Exactly. The most junk right in the middle, stars, mm-hmm. debris, mm-hmm. everything.
0: Yes.
8: So the theory goes that the sun, as it's spinning around the spiral, is not spinning around on a perfect horizontal plane. It's moving around, but it's moving around, you could kind of think of a, a carousel where the horses are going up and down as they're also going around the big circle.
0: I've got it.
8: So if you draw like a sine wave, you know, going up through the middle of that line, approaching the upper edge, back down through the middle.
0: I've got it.
8: On like about a 10. Now, the scientist I heard explained it as about a 10,000-year cycle. But he said we're about 5 to 7 years, and it struck me, you know, because everybody talks about the Mayan calendar. He said we're about 5 to 7 years by however he was calculating this, going towards the densest, most midpoint of that center line,
0: mm-hmm.
8: and that we go through it about every 10,000 years.
0: Mm-hmm.
8: But as
0: or you could even think of that as the zero crossing point. Sure. And it could be that cyclically something occurs at that point. I don't know. It's as good a theory as any. As good a theory as I have heard. Quickly, first-time caller line from Montreal, Francis.
9: Yes. Hi, Art.
0: It's got to be real quick. We're at the end of the program already.
9: Yeah, about the cyclical time phenomenon. There's a time gap in between at the end of a cycle, the beginning of the other cycle, where it seems like parallel timelines come in contact. And we feel right now other timelines where there was a big catastrophe. And that's the reason why people are afraid, and fear brings out evil in people. Some people go under. They believe that we will be destroyed. They feel, their instinct tells them that we're going to be destroyed. Others think that maybe
0: we'll... And you think we're just feeling what came from a prior destruction. Well, that's entirely possible, and as good an answer as anybody has. Listen, ladies and gentlemen, that's it. That's all the time we've got. I appreciate being able to fill in for George with Open Lines. It's been fascinating. Tomorrow night, we will launch the normal weekend. So from Manila in the Philippines, I'm Art Bell. Good night.
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0: From the Southeast Asian capital city of the Philippine Islands, 7,107 islands, that's a lot of islands, not all of them occupied, Manila. Hey there, everybody. I'm Art Bell, and this is Coast to Coast AM, Friday night, Saturday morning edition. I'm filling in for George Norrie, who has a well-deserved day off this day. He doesn't take very many days off, that's for sure. So I get a three-day weekend, 3 days with all of you. And it's going to be an interesting, it's going to be a very interesting night. The webcam photograph, late-breaking news first. Earthquake, Andaman Islands, India region, not a good place. Andaman Islands, 6.1, no word, that just happened, no word on any tsunami alerts or anything like that. But I see the Philippines and all over Southeast Asia, we are alive with activity in the ground. A lot of earthquakes, one here in the Philippines as well. The web camera photograph this night, you can see by going to coasttocoastam.com, and I think they will have Art's webcam on tonight, is of Dolly, our newest acquisition, this little noisemaker. You may well hear her tonight. What's happened is that Dolly and Abby have fallen in love. Now, I don't say this lightly. We think they're lovers, not in the biblical sense, because she's only 5 months, but in every other sense, They are inseparable. When we took Dolly to get shots, Abby went berserk. And likewise, if Abby is not to be seen, even in another room, Dolly will begin crying to the point where you think she's had a knife that's just gone through some part of her body. And Abby will immediately become alert and go running to Dolly like, what's wrong, little girl? So that's Dolly. That's those little marks on her nose are play wounds. Some of them are from before we got her. She is a Philippine cat. She is a Filipina. And so they are war wounds, some of them. And some of them have been acquired here in the act of play. Not fighting, but play. It is Christmas. Merry Christmas, everybody. Christmas here in the Philippines, in Southeast Asia, is incredible. And I mean incredible. 87% of the population here in the Philippines is, of course, Catholic. And so you cannot possibly imagine what it is like here. We went to a mall yesterday. Big mistake. When I say there were thousands upon thousands upon thousands, there was not elbow room. This is a big mall. We have big, big malls here, bigger than the U.S. Maybe there's one, I think, up in the upper Midwest that might, for example, exceed the size of what we call the Mall of Asia here. But the Mall of Asia is, I think, the second largest in all of Asia, and it is monstrous. And, oh, baby, let me tell you, there is not elbow room. Filipinos are out in the millions, millions, shopping, last-minute Christmas shopping. It is berserko here. Fireworks every night leading up to a crescendo at the New Year. It's just amazing, absolutely amazing what's going on out there. Christmas here is what it is like in the U.S. times about 10. It's just unbelievable. Everything is decorated. All the buildings, the giant skyscrapers in Makati are all decorated. The full buildings are decorated. It's a doggone sight you ever saw in your whole life. Now, this is, of course, the end of the year, and it is traditionally a time when we, on Coast to Coast AM, reflect. And we will reflect next week in doing the predictions for 2007 and reviewing the psychic knowings of you all for the previous year, about 2006. Always kind of fun to do. But we might reflect in a different kind of way this night. I recently, you know, I'm an avid reader. I read and I read and I read. And recently I read a book by my friend Dean Kuntz called Life Expectancy. I wonder how many of you have ever read this book. It's really interesting. By the way, in case you didn't know, open lines all night long tonight. Open lines. Life Expectancy is about this man named Tok. Let me read you what it says in the back of the book. Life Expectancy. Before he died on a storm-racked night, Jimmy Tok's grandfather predicted there would be five very dark days in his grandson's life, five dates whose terrible events Jimmy must prepare himself to face. The first is to occur in his 20th year, the last in his 30th. What terrifying events await Jimmy on these five critical days? What challenges must he survive? The path he follows will defy every expectation and will take all the love, humor, and courage he possesses for who Jimmy Tok is and what he must accomplish on the 5 days his world turns is a mystery, both dangerous and wondrous. It is an amazing book. If you get a chance to pick up Life Expectancy, Dean Kuntz, of course, I had on the air and interviewed. He's really a cool guy. He's my kind of guy. He writes my kind of book. And since this is sort of a time of reflection, I thought we might open all lines tonight. Any line, I don't care. I won't make it a special line. We'll make it a special topic. And if you can get through on any of the lines, fair enough. What have been the best and the absolute worst days of your entire life. Do a little reflection on that. Again, what have been the best and the worst, the horrendous days, the day when you just can't believe you're alive, or if it gets any worse, you won't be, that kind of day. And then, of course, the most joyous day, the most wonderful day of your life. That book made me think that would make a pretty good topic for Open Lines. Let us review the state of the world. Never good, but I guess we're required to do so. In Baghdad, insurgents attacked 5 more American troops west of the Iraqi capital, according to the military, on Friday, making December the 2nd deadliest month for U.S. servicemen in 2006. So far this month, 76 Americans have died in Iraq, same number that were killed in all of April. With 9 days remaining in December, the monthly total of U.S. deaths could meet or exceed the death toll of 105 in October. The district attorney dropped rape charges Friday against 3 Duke University lacrosse players after the stripper who accused them changed her story yet again. But the men still face kidnapping and sex charges that could bring more than 30 years in the pokey. What a mess in Colorado, huh? Denver's snowed-in airport reopened Friday for the first time in 2 days, but the backlog of flights around the country could take all weekend to clear. Many of the nearly 5,000 holiday travelers stranded might not make it home for Christmas. As planes finally began taking off again, passengers with long-standing reservations filled most of the outbound flights. Bad news it was for those waiting to rebook flights canceled during the storm. Space Shuttle Discovery and its 7 astronauts returned safely to Earth on Friday after a bit of last-minute suspense over which landing site to use, closing out a year in which NASA finally got construction of the International Space Station back on track. Its arrival announced by its signature twin sonic booms. Welcome back to Earth. With 8 Marines charged in connection with the deaths of 24 Iraqi civilians, the Marine Corps sent a clear message to its officers they're going to be held accountable for the actions of their subordinates. In the biggest U.S. criminal case involving civilian deaths to come out of the Iraq War so far, 4 of the Marines, all enlisted, were charged Thursday with unpremeditated murder. Oh, Kansas Attorney General, a vocal abortion opponent, charged a well-known abortion provider with illegally performing late-term abortions, but a Sedgwick County judge on Friday threw out the charges after less than a day. Judge Paul W. Clark dismissed the charges against Dr. George Chiller at the request of Sedgwick County District Attorney Nola Folston, who said her office had not been consulted by Attorney General Phil Klein. And here is a cute little Christmas story for you. A couple accused of forcing some of their 11 adopted special needs children to sleep in wood and wire cages, oh my God, were convicted Friday, good, of endangerment and abuse. Cheryl Gravel and her husband, Michael, showed no reaction in the courtroom as the guilty verdicts were read. The jury convicted 4 felony counts of child endangering, 7 misdemeanor counts, each acquitted of 13 charges, including 4 felony endangering charges. My God. Santa has lots going against him. He really does, right? Schoolyard rumors, well, that was always true. Older brothers who think they know the deal and tattle to the younger ones, errant price tags, then, of course, the tell-all internet. And so many made-in-China labels, it seems the North Pole has been outsourced to Asia. Hamburgers everywhere. But no worries, it's a wonderful life for Santa, and he will survive for Christmas. More of the world and your calls coming up in a moment.

0: my God. I hope I'm going to be able to make it through this. I had just had a very interesting experience. Because of the way I do the program, I don't use a traditional microphone. I don't like them. I use a microphone headset made by, everybody always asks me, made by the Beyer company, which is German, and I've used that all my life. That allows me to kind of move around, you know, and be mobile, and that always keeps me the exact same distance from the microphone. But because I use this, there's a microphone obviously always in front of my mouth, and the only way I can drink coffee during the show, one of the last vices that I'm allowing myself is to have a cup with a top on it and a straw in the cup. Yeah, you know, I just took a big swig of coffee. And I fell on the floor. Then I unscrewed the top of the coffee and looked in and saw that it was still bubbling, as in boiling. So, my tongue right now feels as though, actually, it doesn't feel much of anything. It's kind of like leather. So, I hope I'll be all right. My God, that was hot. Usually, I don't do that. Usually, I let the coffee just sit there until, you know, the second hour and then begin sipping it a little bit. This time, I screwed up. Definitely screwed up. Just one more item before we go to the phones. The evidence is mounting. If you're a ham radio operator, listen up. Even if you're not, listen up. If you're an Ed Dames fan, or an Ed Dames hater, listen up. Scientists predict big solar cycle. Dateline December 21st, 2006. Boy, you really need your tongue to talk, huh? Evidence is mounting. The next solar cycle is going to be a big one. Solar cycle 24, due to peak in 2010 or 2011, looks as though it's going to be one of the most intense cycles since record-keeping began 400 years ago. All this according to solar physicist David Hathaway of the Marshall Space Flight Center. He and a colleague presented this conclusion last week at the American Geophysical Union meeting in San Francisco. Their forecast is based on historical records of geomagnetic storms. Hathaway explains, when a gust of solar wind hits Earth's magnetic field, the impact causes the magnetic field to shake. If it shakes hard enough, then we call it a geomagnetic storm in the extreme. These storms cause power outages, make compass needles swing in the wrong direction. Auroras are the beautiful side effect. Hathaway and Wilson looked at records of geomagnetic activity stretching back about 150 years and noticed something useful. The amount of geomagnetic activity now tells us what the solar cycle is going to be like 6 to 8 years in the future. A picture is worth a thousand words. They have one there. I wasn't able to get it up on the website in time for you. They've got a new process. They don't know why it works. The underlying physics, they say, is a mystery, but it does work. According to their analysis, the next solar maximum should peak around 2010 with a sunspot number of 160. That's an average, plus or minus 25. That would make it one of the strongest solar cycles of the past 50 years, which is to say, by the way, one of the strongest in all of recorded history. Astronomers have been counting sunspots since the days of Galileo, watching solar activity rise and fall every 11 years, curiously. Four of the five biggest cycles on record have come in the past 50 years. Cycle 24 should fit right into that pattern, according to Hathaway. These results are just the latest signs pointing to a big cycle 24. Most compelling of all, believes Hathaway, is the work of Masumi Dikpati and colleagues at the National Center for Atmospheric Research in Boulder, Colorado. They have combined observations of the sun's great conveyor belt with a sophisticated computer model of the sun's inner dynamo, to produce a physics-based prediction of the next solar cycle. In short, it's going to be really, really intense. Now, the reason that's good for ham operators is that means it's, I go back to when I was about 13 years old. Would have been about 1958. There was no single sideband yet, which is an advance of those years since. And people were on AM, kind of like AM radio, just like an AM radio station, far less power. It was so cool that you were able to take 5 or 10 watts of inefficient AM, sorry guys, and talk to anybody anywhere in the world just about any time of day or night. It was so active, the bands that normally close at night didn't even close. They stayed open all night. You could talk to the whole world. And that would be the expectation that would attach itself to a big solar cycle. Now, there's one other thing that possibly attaches. For years now, Ed Dames has been, without the help of any physicists or predictive programs, been talking about what he calls a kill shot. He would have had no way of knowing about what's coming in terms of this solar cycle, this giant solar cycle. There were no predictions years ago when he began talking about it. So look out. She's coming around the bend. And it should be, for ham operators, a very, very interesting time. Let us go to the lines. Begin open lines. Anthony in California, you're on the air.
1: Oh, hi, Art.
0: Hi.
1: This is Anthony calling from the Santa Cruz Mountains in California.
0: Right, got it.
1: my aunt knows an osteopath named Bruce.
0: Mm.
1: So Bruce came to her house with an EMF meter. And the meter detected a very high level of energy in one of the walls.
0: Oh.
1: It was just over 217 mg.
0: Uh-huh.
1: So my aunt then called a medical intuitive in Florida. And the intuitive said the energy was very smart and very negative and had been in the wall since 1988. The medical intuitive described this entity as being 8 feet tall and 10 feet wide. They said,
0: in her wall?
1: Yeah. She said
0: good
1: it was,
0: Lord.
1: She said it was like a sophisticated flea. So my aunt then called a feng shui practitioner and and told her to have a look at this. So,
0: well, at this point, why don't you call a carpenter and tear down the whole wall and get the sophisticated flea out of there?
1: So, that's what she said. This feng shui lady said that. So she called the feng shui lady, and but she couldn't really help her much. She just said just what you said. So my aunt tried to clear this energy by burning up some alcohol and Epsom salt.
0: Mm-hmm.
1: Uh-huh. But whenever she came to the wall, the flame blew out. The energy hasn't left the wall, and she says it may be maybe causing her to have body aches and is destroying her immune system.
0: Oh, my God.
1: Yeah, so, and she says her husband's having a really hard time breathing these days. And her animals aren't feeling well either.
0: Enough is enough already, so tear the wall down.
1: Yeah, so, but she says whenever she leaves the house, they feel a lot better.
0: Oh, well, that's a hint, buddy. In other words, if she has aches, she has pains, and there's an electromagnetic pulsing giant flea in the wall, then you tear that sucker down, or you move, or you go to a motel, or you sell the house. Don't forget these days when you have electromagnetic pulsing fleas in the wall, you've got to advise the buyers of that situation. Anyway, we're looking for those of you who would like to describe the very best and the very worst days of your entire life. From Manila, the Philippines, I'm Art Bell. You know, it's interesting. I actually, from about the middle of my tongue down to the tip, it's like it's not even there. I can't even feel it. Yeah, I hope it is. Yeah, it's there. But it's got a new coat on it or something. Or I have new skin on the front part of my tongue. Wonder if it will peel. I mean, this really was bad. I looked down into the coffee cup, and it was actually still boiling. So it was boiling water. Big mistake. All right, back with your... don't forget, we're trying to solicit from you talking depends on the tongue, doesn't it? The very best and worst days of your life, if you can only think of one, either the best or the worst, that's fine. And all this comes as inspired by the Dean Koontz book called Life Expectancy, which I heartily recommend. So if you want to recite the best and worst days of your life, we are all ears.

0: this is fairly serious. A small peeling of my tongue is actually in my finger here, on my finger. It never fails. It just absolutely never fails. All right, by the way, I understand from my screener that a disproportionate number of people were calling with the worst days of their life. Don't worry about that. I think they were, at the beginning, being rejected because, well, they didn't want a gloom fest. But well, I specialize in gloom fest, so if all you've got is the worst day of your life, hey, no problem. We'll take it. That's really what the book was about. It wasn't about good days. It was about bad days. I mean, it was amazing. Jimmy Tok, I don't want to give away the whole book, and I won't, but Jimmy Tok, who was born on the very day that his grandfather died, his grandfather sat up sort of in the last gasp of his life and demanded that 5 days be written down, 5 horrible days that were going to occur in Jimmy Tok's life. And without giving away any of the book, they were really, really, really horrible days. Just unbelievable. And all of them came true. The rest I will read nothing at all from the book and give you nothing. You will have to go out and get it yourself. It's called Life Expectancy by Dean Koontz. All right, let's go west of the Rockies to Tommy, who apparently had a good and a bad day. Hi, Tommy.
1: Hey, Art. Well, I'm overwhelmed to talk to you again. The last time was when you came back from your hiatus, and it was on my birthday, and I was driving truck into Portland.
0: Mm-hmm.
1: That was many years ago, but Thanks. Worst day, when I woke up drug-addicted in a cardboard box in the rain in 1977 in San Rafael, California. And that was the end of my drug addiction. I've been 30 years now without.
0: How long had you been drug addicted?
1: Oh, God. I was a hippie street kid in Haight-Ashbury when I was 15 in 1967.
0: And you woke up in a cardboard box at what age?
1: Yeah. 29, 30, something like that.
0: That would have been the bottom. They say everybody needs to hit bottom, or in your case, I guess, cardboard, yeah.
1: Yeah, and the best day was on October the 14th when my first child was born, a son. I hope our kids get to play together. You know, incredible synchronicity with my father was born on Friday the 13th in November.
0: Mm-hmm.
1: And my partner, she went into labor on Friday the 13th. And the Detroit Tigers. My father was a Detroit Tigers diehard fan. And when they made it to the playoffs, he had a heart attack and died from being so jubilant. And here they went again this year.
0: I guess there are worst ways to go, right?
1: Yeah.
0: I mean, then dying because he had a heart attack because you were so happy.
1: Yeah, and that's how they found him, with the smile on his face and his chair. And
0: definitely.
1: Here's his kid, you know?
0: Yeah, definitely worse ways to go than that. I always thought of the best ways you could go, one would be immediately after one of the best sexual experiences of your life. And a number of people do go that way. I don't know about other good ways to go, but there are no doubt many of them out there. I wonder if I should save this little piece of my tongue and put it under the pillow and have the expectation of pesos in the morning. All right, we're going to a worst day. Wild card line number 4, you have achieved the air. Robert in Burbank, hi.
2: Hi. I think this may top your gluing your lips together.
0: No. No, but it's right up there.
2: You're the most human person I've ever heard on the radio. I mean, whatever happens, you let everybody know. It's great.
0: Well, how can you not? You know, it's not like other programs. When you spend 4 hours on the radio, you know, stuff happens.
2: Something's going to happen. Well, anyway, God, you're probably going to get a lot of bummer stories with this bad
0: day. That's all right. No, that's all right. That's what the book was all about. Okay. So there are days. And by the way, whatever it is that happened to you on this worst day, did you sense that it was going to be a horrible day before it happened?
2: Actually, you know what? Since you mentioned that, I was in a trance the whole day, and I almost died myself.
0: There you go.
2: You're right. You know, I never really put that together until you just mentioned that. That's weird. But I'll string this together real quick. I've had people, you know, I used to work, do some undercover work where I was actually, you know, ambushed and tried to kill. This is worse than that. It, you know, it's actually worse when somebody you're close to dies than even yourself being threatened. I noticed that. That's right.
0: Of course. Of course that's correct. Yes.
2: It weighs on me. I mean, I've had guns drawn on me. People try to kill me at 80, 90 miles an hour on freeways. And this is what weighs on me every day. I had a girlfriend, you know how that is. You have a girlfriend, and she's always talking about marriage and stuff. Well, we've only known each other for like a year. I feel you got to know longer than that. And I couldn't say any reason why not to. She was just perfect, you know. I mean, it's like you got that feeling like you've been with this person your whole life. Everything you do and you like, she likes too. Even working on a car, she'd go out there and help me. It's bizarre. So, but she was a hippie, you know. She was a hippie type, and you know, mm-hmm. and you know, hippies are. She strays away, you know. I talk about, look, if you don't want to hang around with me, you know, I like you. I know this, and then you know, eventually I found her up with my boss. That was it, you know. She was out with my boss.
0: Oh, you found her with your boss?
2: Yeah, but that's not even the worst part.
0: Maybe she was just trying to get you a raise.
2: Yeah, right. I could go somewhere there. I'm not going to touch that one. Undercover work where I was actually, you know, ambushed and tried to kill. This is worse than that. It, you know, it's actually worse when somebody you're close to dies than even yourself being threatened. I noticed that. That's right.
0: Of course. Of course that's correct. Yes.
2: It weighs on me. I mean, I've had guns drawn on me. People try to kill me at 80, 90 miles an hour on freeways. And this is what weighs on me every day. I had a girlfriend, you know how that is. You have a girlfriend, and she's always talking about marriage and stuff. Well, I've only known each other for like a year. I feel you got to know longer than that. And I couldn't say any reason why not to. She was just perfect, you know. I mean, it's like you got that feeling like you've been with this person your whole life. Everything you do and you like, she likes too. Even working on a car, she'd go out there and help me. It's bizarre. So, but she was a hippie, you know. She was a hippie type, and you know, mm-hmm. and you know, hippies are. She strays away, you know. I talk about, look, if you don't want to hang around with me, you know. I like you. I know this, and then you know, eventually I found her up with my boss. That was it. You know, she was out with my boss.
0: Oh, you found her with your boss?
2: Yeah, but that's not even the worst part.
0: Maybe she was just trying to get you a raise.
2: Yeah, right. I could go somewhere there. I'm not going to touch that one. Listen, you stop talking about this. It's creepy. And then I, at that point, I swear, I'm not kidding. Since then, that was 99, and I stopped watching TV. I haven't watched TV since. I don't own a television. That's why I'm listening to your show all the time. And time went by, and a few months go by, and I'm

0: Well, no, wait a minute. It wasn't her, was it?
1: No. This is what I'm getting to. The landslide that buried this guy's fiance. Now, after this happens, I walk. I'm in a trance. This is the day where the all hell breaks loose, where everything falls apart. I'm walking down the street, and I'm about 10 miles from my house, roughly about the same 10 miles from her house. Okay, and her mother, she had a subdivision in her house, and just where she lived. So her mother, a car's driving down the street. Okay, I'm walking. I'm in a trance. I'm looking down at the ground, and I'm like in a trance. I'm walking. A car nearly kills me. It barely touches my feet, the tires, at 35 miles an hour. And I put my head up, and I hold my chest. I'm hyperventilating. Oh, my God, I almost got killed. I'm breathing, you know, real fast. And the car stops, and I go, that person really feels stupid. They almost killed me, you know. And the person getting out of the car was my girlfriend's mother. And she goes, my name is Robert. And I'm looking at her. I go, Kate? And I didn't, at that point, I didn't really care. She almost killed me. I was just sort of weird that she's here, you know, in the middle of nowhere. And she runs up to me, and she had the weirdest look on her face, a blank look on her face. I go, what's wrong? She goes, well, my girlfriend was named Sarah. She goes, we lost Sarah. And I go, what do you mean, where is she? And she goes, she died. I go, well, you're kidding. And she told me she died in a landslide in Hawaii.
0: Oh, my God. Yeah, that qualifies, buddy. Absolutely qualifies to be right in the Dean Koontz book. Wow. That is bizarre. And you know when you're going to have one of these days? Maybe that's a good question for some of you who have had this horrible day in your life. And that is, my tongue is actually peeling, I think. Could you feel it coming on? Could you feel sort of a down, scary, prickly on the back of the neck, hair standing up type feeling before the actual occurrence of the worst day? Let's go here and say, Nick in Ontario, Canada, you're on the air.
2: Yeah, hi, Art. I really enjoy your show.
0: Thank you.
2: And the worst day of my life probably would be when I was doing security at military contractor in Canada, and a fellow security officer invited me out to go drinking in Toronto one night, and I got loaded at a nightclub. He drove me to a red light district and flashed a badge. He said he worked for the National Security Agency, told me to pick up a prostitute. So I was so drunk out of my mind.
0: Wait a minute. He told you to pick up a prostitute.
2: Yeah, a certain prostitute. He pointed her out. And I had sex, and I, a couple of days later, a week later, I thought I had symptoms similar to HIV or AIDS.
0: Doesn't come on that quickly. Your HIV and AIDS, you know, it could take years to come on.
2: I know.
0: But I can understand you would feel bad. No, wait a minute. Back up a little bit. Why would you buy his story and not only pick up the prostitute, but then go ahead and have sex with her? Why?
2: I was kind of being belittled by my brothers. They're calling me names and stuff, and I was being pressured to lose my virginity and stuff. And I was starting to, you know, it was kind of sad. But, you know, anyway, the whole point is, like 3 months later, I had the sensitivity to sunlight, hot chills, cold chills, sleep deprivation, rapid weight loss, all these symptoms. I decided to end my life, and I drove my Volkswagen Jetta into a concrete barrier on the highway 401 and DVP, rolled over several times, and I survived that accident with just a lap bruise on my lap. And a week later, I decided to go out to buy some booze to calm my nerves down. And it was raining, and a tractor trailer mounted the curb in the sidewalk, and I turned around, and I heard a honking horn. I turned around, and I see this tractor trailer barreling down on me. And, you know, I just had enough time to throw the umbrella in the air and dive for cover behind the bus shelter. You know, as I thought, you know, maybe God's trying to kill me or something, or teach me a lesson, you know. But anyway, to make a long story short, basically I got the new test results as negative, obviously.
0: Before you move on, wouldn't it? I mean, why was it not prudent before you attempted suicide, thought you had HIV/AIDS, and then almost got killed?

0: to take the test first.
1: And then if it
0: came back positive, then I could understand perhaps your actions. But
1: The doctor told me to wait 3 months for the antibodies to develop, but all of a sudden I came down with symptoms before that. And I don't know if in scientific terms, there's scientists were saying that there's what they call ARC, AIDS-related complex, that was happening, they're studying back then. But that's been thrown out the window since, that they say it doesn't exist. But I tested negative and stuff like that. But I came down with weird symptoms. It was almost demonic in nature, you know. I started looking like a bit like an alien with dark patches underneath my eyes. And 2 years later, when I was working security at another location at Mount Sinai, I was praying in the basement of my family's house, and I felt my spirit, I don't know if I was abducted or what, but I felt my spirit leave my body, and I was traveling through the solar system, and I saw a bright light, and it's just a hand pointing down with a finger, and I heard laughter, and it's almost at that point that everything was revealed to me in terms of what's going to happen in the latter days and stuff. And a couple of days later, I think 1 or 2 days later, I was in the basement watching TV, and all of a sudden I started communicating telepathically with the TV, and I was just laughing.
0: You were communicating telepathically with your television?
1: Literally, yeah. And with other people in bars and stuff. I'm saying I was sober at the time when I experienced this, but I was like, you can, and I don't know if in scientific terms, there's scientists were saying that there's what they call ARC, AIDS-related complex, that was happening, they're studying back then, but that's been thrown out the window since, that they say it doesn't exist. But I tested negative and stuff like that, but I came down with weird symptoms. It was almost demonic in nature, you know. I started looking like a bit like an alien with dark patches underneath my eyes. And 2 years later, when I was working security at another location at Mount Sinai, I was praying in the basement of my family's house, and I felt my spirit, I don't know if I was abducted or what, but I felt my spirit leave my body, and I was traveling through the solar system, and I saw a bright light, and it's just a hand pointing down with a finger, and I heard laughter, and it's almost at that point that everything was revealed to me.

0: felt my spirit, I don't know if I was abducted or what, but I felt my spirit leave my body, and I was traveling through the solar system, and I saw a bright light, and it's just a hand pointing down with a finger, and I heard laughter, and it's almost at that point that everything was revealed to me in terms of what's going to happen in the latter days and stuff. And a couple of days later, I think 1 or 2 days later, I was in the basement watching TV, and all of a sudden I started communicating telepathically with the TV, and I was just laughing.
1: You were communicating telepathically with your television?
0: Literally, yeah. And with other people in bars and stuff. Where I'm saying I was sober at the time when I experienced this, but I was like, you can feel the vibes before they even speak on the TV. You know what they're about to say, you know. And it was the most pleasant feeling that you can experience. Oh. And when I was driving,
1: so that was your best day, right?
0: Well, let me just add a bit to it. The best day was when I was actually driving my car in Woodbridge, and I saw the sun just literally looked like it exploded into a million pieces. And when I was getting out of the vehicle, when I was washing my car, it looked like I was on the moon. Everything was in slow motion, and I thought it was the rapture. I literally thought it was the rapture because it was just amazing. It was an amazing high, you know, and I've never done any drugs or anything like that. The most I've done is alcohol, but I didn't touch any alcohol or anything like that. I didn't do any drugs.
1: And, all right, well, that kind of thing can happen. It's not common, but there can be a sudden release of endorphins in your brain or something else that gives you that kind of an experience. Now, the AIDS thing is interesting. If you go back to the mid-80s, I was, of course, on the radio. And I had every AIDS expert in the world, just about, other than Dr. Fauci, I suppose. I don't think I ever had him. Otherwise, I had all of these AIDS experts on. And even I began to worry that, oh, my God, I might have AIDS. Every little tiny mark on my body, every little anomaly of one sort or another, and I did so many shows on AIDS that it just scared the hell out of me. And I began to think over the sexual experiences of my lifetime. And for a while there, I too thought, boy, I hope I don't have it. I mean, they were talking about 10, 12, 13 years before you would begin to come down with the symptoms. It was a frightening time, a truly, truly frightening time. And you think back, and you think really hard about the experiences you had. And, of course, AIDS is, though not as scary as it once was, we thought that a good part of the world would die. And actually, of course, that is happening in sub-Saharan Africa. A high percentage are dying. Here in the West, we have come up with drugs that extend the average life expectancy, to use that phrase, of an AIDS patient quite considerably, and may eventually, come up with some sort of cure. Though, I was told in many interviews that when we come up with an AIDS cure, will be the very same day that we are able to give you an injection and change the color of your eyes. In other words, the AIDS virus is that complicated. That given to mutation, kind of like the cold virus, which is very complex. It is it's a scary disease, and we're going to continue to get scarier and scarier diseases as time comes on. You know, that's hard to say. Scarier and scarier. When you're missing a small portion of your tongue, scarier is hard to say. In all the years that I've been broadcasting, I must admit, I've had some pretty strange things occur to me. There was all the years ago, that glue, and why at the beginning of the show? Well, that's when the coffee was hot, I suppose. That's why it occurred. But believe me when I tell you, I looked down in that cup, and it was boiling. Well, it had just come out of the, here in the Far East, we have these little, they're like pitchers, and you throw a little switch, and that's the way you heat water here. Another piece of my tongue. I'm Art Bell. We'll be back in a moment. Talking about the best and, well, it looks like we're getting a lot more of the worst days of your life, inspired by a book, actually, by Dean Koontz called Life Expectancy. Really a cool book. And so I thought I'd make a good topic, the absolute worst day of your life. And if you wish, the best day of your life as

0: Chia Pets. There was just a commercial for Chia Pets. I think I have a chia tongue. I don't like little things growing on it. Anyway, good evening, good morning, good afternoon, whatever it may be, wherever you are, after finding out we're carried on Armed Forces Radio along with everything else, and for that matter on shortwave. And, of course, the Internet. We are completely worldwide, so we're liable to hear from anybody, anywhere. Hopefully that will be you this night. Let's see where to go. Let's go to the first time caller line. That would be Pat in Redondo Beach, Cal. Hi.
1: Hi. How you doing, Art?
0: I'm all right, Pat. What's
1: good.
0: Up?
1: Good. How's your tongue?
0: Blistering.
1: Oh, I'm sorry to hear that. Well, listen, I wanted to call because I have an item that I thought maybe your listeners might be interested in. It's called the Universal Language Decoder. And I mailed you an email. I know you're busy. You probably didn't have time to go through all your emails. But I thought this would be something that you would definitely be interested in. And basically what it is it's a little decoder that allows you to take it and decode every language in the world.
0: And you mean spoken, vocal, or what?
1: Foreign language.
0: I understand, but I mean, you speak into it and it decodes it, or
1: no,
0: what?
1: No, basically, it teaches you how to, for example, take a spoken foreign language and be able to understand it in your own language using a little decoder. It's just a little ABC decoder. Basically, it demonstrates that there is no such thing as a foreign language. Essentially, what it is it's like the Tower of Babel, where God disassembled the entire language and took one language and put it into separate languages. At some point in time, the language evolved back around to where it comes back together. And there is this realization that it really isn't foreign at all. For example, you could take words that didn't exist in our conversation 20 years ago, like email or internet or cyber, that we wouldn't have recognized. And these are incorporated into these languages. So at a certain point in time, the language evolves back so that you realize that the language is entirely
0: An electronic instrument?
1: No. Basically, what it does is you go to the website. It plays a foreign song for you, and then it decodes it and demonstrates to you that the language is universal. In other words, all of the words are in English. They're all words you can understand, but they're slightly morphed together. So it trains you how it disassembles it back for you. And trains you how to understand how it deconstructs so that you can see that it basically is all in English. So basically, when you go to this website, it says click here, and it brings up the media player and starts to play an Italian song and then shows you the printed, decoded version.
0: Okay, so it's basically demonstrating that, I see, I've got it, that all language has similar roots of some sort or another. That is very interesting. I can't allow you to give the website out over the air, but that is very interesting. The main language here is Tagalog, and I'm making amazing progress in understanding the language, not so much amazing progress in speaking it. There are certain critical words that I've certainly learned and I can use. But in terms of understanding the language, I'm doing very well. And you know what's helping me the most is television. You know, I watch a lot of Philippine television. And I will, of course, ask my wife, what's this word or what's that word? And I get a lot of unsatisfactory answers, words that simply can't be translated. They are what my wife calls helping words. But nevertheless, what I found is I'm beginning to understand probably about half

0: what I hear, at least I would say half of what I hear, I can sort of follow along and understand what it is. But in terms of speaking it, not so good. All right, to another worst day, the fourth wildcard line in Flint, Michigan. Mel, you're on the air.
1: Hello, Art.
0: Hi.
1: Hey. Well, my day was basically my worst day and my best day.
0: All together?
1: All together.
0: Mm.
1: And I've got a problem. I got two people just come on my site. I got to get off.
0: Really?
1: I'm a security guard. I'll call back.
0: Okay. Well, you leave us hanging. I guess that happens. If you're a security guard and you've got a security problem, you definitely have got to go after waiting all that time. What a shame. Okay, well, perhaps we'll hear from him before the program ends. West of the Rockies in Sandpoint, Idaho. Hilda, you're on the air.
2: Yes. Hi, Art.
0: Hi.
2: My worst day was when I found out I had cancer.
0: That's bad, all right.
2: And it was bad, you know. But I've been doing this for 5 years. But prior to finding out that I even had cancer, I had done this novena. Your wife, I think, is Catholic, and she was...
0: I very well know what a novena is, yes.
2: Yes. So I had done this novena and prior to finding out. And anyway, after about 3 years battling this cancer, and it's 5 years now, my novena prayers were answered, or are being answered. So... I'm just
0: Let me guess, you're cancer free.
2: No. I'm terminal. But anyway, my novena is being answered. I realize that I am going to die, you know, with receiving all the sacraments of the church, and I'll be okay. So isn't that special?
0: Well, Hilda, we're all terminal.
2: Yeah. But anyway, that was the worst day of my life, and the best day of my life was finally understanding that my novena was being answered. And so I can go in peace.
0: Okay, Hilda. Well, thank you very much. I wish you the very best. We are all terminal in this life, right? Something we probably don't want to think about very much, but we are all one way or the other terminal. Unless, of course, science comes up with some way to extend our lives. And by the way, I understand they're getting very close to that. Now, I wonder how many of you actually would want to live virtually forever? If science suddenly, in our lifetime, a distinct possibility, came up with a way to extend our lives virtually forever, would you partake of it? I am not sure that I would, although when that moment comes, well, who knows? I had a similar day. I was a member of the United States Air Force, and I had a big, the gal I was with at the time found a very large lump on my back, on my shoulder blade. And I was a medic in the Air Force, and I worked in a hospital, a surgical technician. And so I went in, you know, I knew all the doctors. We were all friends. Doctors in the Air Force are not like, they're captains, and they're not like regular officers. You know, they're not all about, I'm a captain, you're an airman first class, salute and respect me. They're not like that. Doctors, in fact, a lot of them, if you remember the movie MASH, it's kind of like that. They don't wear standard uniforms. They don't really consider themselves all that much of the armed services. They're doctors. And so this doctor and I had been friends, and I went to his office, and he said, oh, my God, that's pretty big. We're going to have to do something about that, and scheduled me for a surgery. And the surgery itself was interesting. I was on the operating table, not as he had predicted for me. He said, well, you know, just lie down, give you a little local, and we'll pop that sucker out. Well, it didn't quite work out that way. I was on the operating table, I think, 5 hours, and there were five or six doctors by the time it was all done. I was actually awake during the whole process. They got deep down in my chest where I could feel them going clip, clip, clip, clip. I could actually feel the cuts. They couldn't give me a general anesthetic after they had begun, they said. And at any rate, they took out this, what turned out to be a benign tumor, thank you very much. But they sent it to Lackland Air Force Base. I was at Amarillo at the time, and they sent it to Lackland, and the report came back. Doctor took me to his office, sat me down, and said, you've got about 6 months. That was a bad day. Not the worst, mind you, but a very, very bad day. And then he watched my reaction and then began laughing, started laughing so hard he damn near fell on the floor and said, no, you're fine, it's benign. But my entire day was, as you can imagine, ruined. There's nothing like getting the message that you've got about 6 months. Yikes. All right, let's go to the first-time caller line. That would be Tim in Kansas someplace or another. Hi, Tim.
3: How's it going?
0: It's going fine.
3: Yeah, I heard about your bad day. That is a pretty bad day.
0: Mm-hmm.
3: Well, my best day happened about 10 years ago. And believe it or not, the first time I ever saw and talked to a ghost.
0: You consider having a ghost talk to you a good day, okay?
3: Yeah, who doesn't? Well, yeah, I was working down in southern Texas, a little all-night gas station. A guy pulled up in an old 50-style Cadillac. That's a nice car. And I was talking to him. And he thought he looked really familiar. And I finally came to me who it was, and I said, if you, who I think you are, aren't you supposed to be dead? And he said, boy, don't remember, don't believe everything you hear.
0: Mm-hmm.
3: And when he pulled away, I called my friend and told him who it was, and he didn't believe me either.
0: So you had, in fact, been talking to a ghost. Who was this person? A friend or what?
3: Well, not really a friend. I didn't really know him, but I knew of him. Remember the old musical group, The Doors?
0: Of course.
3: It was Jim Morrison.
0: Who was Jim Morrison?
3: Lead singer of The Doors.
0: Oh, yeah, of course.
3: Supposedly he was killed in France.
0: You're sure it was Jim Morrison? I've been to his gravesite outside Paris, in the suburbs of Paris.
3: Sure it was.
0: Okay, well, that's I guess a good one. If you get to see somebody like that, Jim Morrison. Of course, how can you really be sure? How can you really be sure? I mean, did he stop? Did he tell you that he really was Jim Morrison? Produce ID showing he was Jim Morrison? Sing you a little song or what? Okay, let's go to my home state, Nevada, and I think her name is Array.
4: Array Al.
0: Okay, welcome.
4: Thank you. All right, this is about my best and worst day, all within the same 24-hour period.
0: You too.
4: Yeah. Anyway, I was moving from Vegas to Phoenix, and I decided to take the scenic route 66, and decided to stop in Flag, fill up my gas tank, and then go down South 86. Anyway, I was in an Oldsmobile, which is 98. They're pretty big cars.
0: Oh, yeah.
4: And I had my back trunk full of stuff. Anyway, I'm going down the hill. And for some reason, I'm picking up speed, and I just, like, why am I picking up speed? I'm tapping on my brakes. I'm not really slowing down. And then this voice says, you have to slow down. Put your hands on the steering wheel and put your feet on the brakes and slow down. It didn't help, not at all. But I started going down the hill faster. I'm getting really, really scared. And then the voice...
0: Your brakes were having no effect at all?
4: None. You'll hear why in a little bit.
0: Okay.
4: So anyway, I'm picking up speed and I'm like, oh my God, what is going on? And then this voice says, put your foot on the brake, grab the steering wheel, and turn sharply to the right.
0: Mm-hmm.
4: And I'm thinking, I don't think I can do that. This car is going too fast. But I tried it, and it didn't work. And by then, I'm going now even faster, and I don't have hardly any control. And this voice says this. You got one more time. No, really, it says it. The voice says, you got one more time. And so I took all the strength that I had, put both my hands on the steering wheel as hard as I could, put my foot on the brakes, and just swung it sharply to the right. I fishtailed into this small sandy hill, the back of my car, this long boat of a car, hit the side. Dust was everywhere. It was surrealistic. You know, all this dust was everywhere. And I guess I got a little dazed. So I looked up. I had been leaning on the steering wheel. Big semi truck was behind me. The guy parked, jumps out, says, are you okay, lady? I'm like, oh, no. I just remembered I filled the tank up with gas. So I go to jump out, and I'm dizzy. He says, oh, whoa, take it easy. This other guy coming from the opposite direction. It's a small pickup, well, not pickup, but one of those tow trucks, but, you know, it's a small one. He pulls over and stops, and he comes over, and he says, well, they don't make cars like this anymore. You don't have anything wrong. He said, well, I take that back. They said, lady, are you okay? We want you to come and see this. I go to the back that they're telling me. My rear tires are spinning air. So, anyway, the tow truck driver says, we're going to get you out. And my truck was pretty much as big as his tow truck. And I didn't think he would do it. But they managed to get me off and back up on the road. And the truck driver, who was really nice, I never got his name or anything, he says, don't worry, lady. I'm going to follow you all the way down. You know, we'll get to Sedona. I got to go in my direction. But I'm going to make sure that you get out okay. So, anyway, we start off, and then he flags me to stop. So I stop. He says, stop the car. I want you to see this. So the tow truck driver had been directing the traffic, so everybody was going around us. So I park the car, and I get out. All behind me, you could see where I had tried to stop. He says, there's your problem. You went through this oil thing where they had been doing construction on the highway and flag.
0: Right.
4: And I went through it. And because my tires were kind of worn, I had no tread, and it was just oil. Anyway.
0: Oh, my God.
4: Yeah, so we went past that little sandy hill. On the other side was a sheer drop of at least 200 feet. There was no.
0: Well, you must have had a little angel on your shoulder telling you what to do.
4: I agree, but listen to this part. So I finally get to Sedona. I'm really excited because I'm in Ekencar. And they have, at that time, this beautiful place that this lady had donated to the church. And my friends said, you've got to see it. It's beautiful. The views are great. Go to the library. So I'm going. I had already called when I got to Sedona. I said, I'm coming up. And the guy's caretaker, he says, okay, just coming up. So I'm going up. And he's coming down, and he meets me. He says, I had to leave, but I left the library door open so you could go in.
0: Very little time left here. Very little time.
4: Anyway, I parked, and I try to go to the library. It's locked. And I'm like, oh, God, how great a day is this? And then I'm saying, go and look at the view. It was beautiful. Green, little silvery water, which is, you know, Oak Creek. And I step down to the ledge, and I step down further. And this white dog follows me. It's a beautiful dog. Anyway, I see a beautiful crystal city. I mean, it's just flooding there, just beautiful and serene and just gorgeous. Anyway, before I know what's going on, I wake up. It's totally dark. I can't see how to get back up. And this white dog stirs, and I follow her out, and I'm able to go.
0: Okay, we're out of time. I've got to stop it right there. You imagine, I've always had that fear of, like, hitting my brakes, going down a steep, you know, like a 10 or 11% grade in a big vehicle, and having it go right to the floorboard, no braking at all. Indeed, here I am. Hi, everybody. We're doing the best and worst days of your life, inspired by a book called Life Expectancy by Dean Koontz. Indeed, if you have only a worst day of your life, that's just fine, because really that's what the book was all about. I thought, you know, in the spirit of Christmas, I would add the best days as well. Now, while my tongue is peeling away here, I see somebody who has some help possibly for me on the tongue situation. So if what I'm saying doesn't sound quite right, it's you'd be surprised how much you actually need your tongue to be articulate, to correctly form words and all the rest of it. Amazing. We will be right back.

0: right, back to it we go. Back to it we go. This is a nurse. How timely is that? I think it is Kathy in Ferndale, California. Hi, Kathy.
1: Hello, Art.
0: Yes.
1: I have you on my speaker, so I have to make sure what's the... Okay, let me take you off speakerphone. Well, I'll tell you, you and I go way, way back, and it's the first time I could ever call you on a first aid call, triage you, but I'm really concerned, and I'm very concerned. Did you read the little email that I sent you?
0: Not yet, I guess.
1: Okay, this is what I'd advise. Now, if you're still in the desert and you have any aloe plants inside or outside the house, and you can take a clipping off the end of it if you already don't have some in the house.
0: Did you say if I'm still in the desert?
1: Oh, yeah. Where are you? Are you in the Philippines or somewhere?
0: Yes.
1: Well, they'll have it down there. They should have an aloe plant very similar to ours up here. But there's several cactus with the same kind of lipopolysaccharides or whatever they are inside there. But if you can talk to somebody that has any knowledge of the plants close by there, or if you have an aloe plant or can get into a store, I don't know what time it is, where they'll have aloe vera juice, any kind of aloe, pure aloe product without alcohol, without any preservatives, you need to get that in your mouth. You need to rinse with it in your mouth and then take a stone, clean it really well, cool it off in the refrigerator, and especially if you have a round, small crystal, and that will take the heat right out of your mouth, and then you dip it in cool water again and just keep that process, and it'll take all the heat out. But the worst thing I'm concerned about is that you've got these blisters and your skin is coming off. And if I had more, if I was a braver person and knew more about what I was doing, I'd say, let me take over and host your show tonight. But the only thing I could talk about would be your show about last night, because you've had so many other people investigating the Mayans, and so many for over the years I've gone back. At least 12, 13 years with you, it seems, before Madman Markham and all those people. And
0: it's been a long time, that's for sure. Well,
1: yeah.
0: All of those suggestions are worthy, but I am here by myself. My wife flew her family up from Mindanao, and so they're out at the Manila Zoo right now, and I'm here all by myself. So, little blisters. Weird little blisters are forming, and little pieces are coming off my tongue. Wonderful, just wonderful. I appreciate the advice, and I know aloe is good, but I'm afraid it's going to have to wait. All right, let's go to Wildcard Line. Linda in California, you're on the air, Linda.
2: Hi, Art. What
0: Hi.
2: A pleasure to speak with you. This is such a treat. It's funny, you just had a nurse. I was going to tell you to put some cold ice water in your mouth. I usually put ice on a burn.
0: That sounds good,
2: so
0: but again, I'm doing a radio program.
2: I know. Well, anyway, the reason I'm calling is I want to tell you about the worst day of my life, and then I have the best day of my life.
0: Okay.
2: The worst day of my life was when my husband committed suicide.
0: Oh, that's bad.
2: Yeah. We were married 7 years and one day. I found him in the car, in the garage, carbon monoxide poisoning. He went to Vietnam. He never smoked a cigarette. He was as straight as could be. And he came back a full-fledged heroin addict. And I guess he didn't, back in the 70s, you just didn't know what to do, and I didn't even know he was on it. And
0: that's remarkable. You really should have noted changes, although this may be immediately when he came back, so I guess you would just think it was part of the changed
2: yes,
0: person.
2: Yes, that's what I thought
0: become.
2: It was.
0: Yeah.
2: That's what I thought. But in your mouth. I usually put ice on a burn.
0: That sounds good,
2: so
0: but again, I'm doing a radio program, and
2: I know. Well, anyway, the reason I'm calling is I want to tell you about the worst day of my life, and then I have mm-hmm. the best day of my life.
0: Okay.
2: The worst day of my life was when my husband committed suicide.
0: Oh, that's bad.
2: Yeah. We were married 7 years and one day. I found him in the car, in the garage, carbon monoxide poisoning. He went to Vietnam. He never smoked a cigarette. He was as straight as could be. And he came back a full-fledged heroin addict.
0: Mm-hmm.
2: And I guess he didn't, back in the 70s, you just didn't know what to do. And I didn't even know he was on it. And
0: That's remarkable. You really should have noted changes, although this may be immediately when he came back, so I guess you would just think it was part of the changed
2: person. Yes, that's what I thought it was. That's what I thought. But got married to get out of the house was one of the things. But after that, my father would say she's lost her soul and all of these things and say, you're absolutely nuts. They wanted me to go back and sing. And I couldn't do anything like that. I could hardly get up.
0: Right.
2: And he said, you'll never be anything unless you sing. Okay. Well, this lasted for quite a while, even as a young child. So emotionally abusive he was. Anyway, I was working for him in his store, and I drove to work one day, and every day in front of everybody, he would put me down. I obviously had lost my sense of self because of all the, I don't know, the bad things they would say to me. Anyway, I went to work. My father again started telling me terrible things, embarrassing me in front of everyone. And all right at that point, I said, this is it. I said, I quit, and I said everything I wanted to say to him that I needed to say, that I did deserve and I was good, and I walked out of the store. I drove home. I came home so angry, and I was breaking dishes, but I was telling myself all the good things. I love you. Nobody's going to ever treat you like this. I mean, I broke my whole set of dishes. But then about a half hour later, a feeling came over my body. It was like a heat, like an energy that started through my whole body, especially through my heart. It came out. It was like warm and wonderful, and it lasted for about 3 days, and people were drawn to me, children. And I'm telling you, I have looked for this feeling, and it went away just the way it came, but it lasted for 3 days.
0: Well, that's odd. It's perhaps very much like the other caller, the caller who called a little while ago. Our brains, in response to some great trauma, and certainly what you described would be great trauma. My God, you know, what our parents tell us? Parents need to be more sensitive. The things that our fathers and our mothers tell us when we're young, to a large degree, shape who we are for the rest of our lives. Now, my father, and of course, you know, I'm older. I'm 61 years old now. And when I was young, I chose, instead of finishing college right away, to go into the Air Force. And my dad, God rest his soul, he's gone now, told me that I would never be anything, that I had to go to college. These were days when if you did not go to college, you were considered to have virtually no future in your life. You would be nothing. And he absolutely told me that all the time. And I think that is what in part drove me to succeed in the business that I chose to go into. Now, going into radio is a big gamble. It's not a small gamble, it's a giant gamble, and the majority of people in the radio business end up starving to death. Trust me.

0: or just barely making ends meet and traveling from radio station to radio station, state to state. It's a very gypsy-like existence. And indeed, I was doing that for, well, many, many, many years. Now, my father did live long enough to see me succeed in a pretty big way, and I think it surprised him. And the things our parents say to us stay with us all our lives. I recall my dad telling me that, and he was a very successful man after the Marine Corps. He became vice president of Blue Cross Blue Shield, you know, that big insurance company. And I recall his saying, and we'll never forget, Trey, that was my nickname. Trey, you know, I paid more tax this year than you made all year. In fact, it was two or three times as much as I had made in that year. And that made me feel terribly small. And it just drove me and drove me and drove me. And so perhaps in a kind of a strange way, it was a good thing because it did drive me so hard. And then I can recall something I should not have done and still kind of feel sorry about later in life. There was a year when I said to my dad, "Hey, Dad, look, I paid more tax than you made last year," which was a pretty ugly thing to say. But the things we say to our children resonate and stay with us all our lives. Remember that. If you're a parent, be very, very careful what you say to your child, because it will shape, perhaps drive them or hurt them psychologically. So be very, very careful if you're a parent. Wildcard Line, Jay in Los Angeles. You're on the air.
1: Hi there, Art. How you doing?
0: I'm okay, sir.
1: So the worst day of my life was I was driving home in one of those El Nino storms in Los Angeles.
0: Yes.
1: And I was stopped at a light and it turned green. And out of nowhere, a guy ran in front of my car and I ran over him.
0: Oh, my God.
1: And, of course, you know, I stopped. I called 911. The ambulances and the police came and everything. And they took him, they took him to the hospital, and he died a few days later.
0: What happened? Did he just run in front of your car? Was your attention diverted, or what happened?
1: Well, apparently, based on the police report, the witnesses, and everything, he had gotten off a bus and didn't want to wait because it was raining, so he decided just to run across the street against the light.
0: I see.
1: And so, of course, you know, it's the fact that, you know, I figured he probably wasn't going to live. And then I'm also, you know, thinking, you know, what's going to happen to me? Am I going to be charged?
0: Sure.
1: Luckily, you know, it wasn't my fault. And if the police report said if he had lived, he would have been charged with jaywalking. But still, you know, it's the gravity of it. Taking the life of someone, you know, you had no malice towards, you didn't even know they were there.
0: No, of course. It will be with you, and I'm sure you already know that all your life. That's the kind of thing that you never, ever forget.
1: Yeah.
0: So have you come to terms with it finally?
1: Yeah, it's interesting because obviously I told family and close friends, and not long after that it actually happened to a relative of mine. Same sort of situation.
0: Mm-hmm.
1: And it's funny in terms of, you know, dealing with it with the insurance company and lawyers and things, and they say, oh yeah, well, you know, that happened to my uncle, or it's not an unusual occurrence, but you know, you still
0: no of course it's
1: it.
0: Not yeah it's not an unusual occurrence, but oh yes, if you take a life, no matter the circumstance, that will be with you for the rest of your life. Thankfully, that is one thing that has never occurred to me, and I don't ever want it to. It would just be on your conscience, and it would be on your mind forever. So I can easily imagine that would be the worst day of your life. First-time caller line, Mike in Idaho. You're on the air.
2: Hey, Art. How you doing?
0: I'm all right.
2: It's a pleasure to speak with you after so long listening to you. And before I get to my subject, I wanted to talk about my days back in the Air Force. I was in the Air Force probably a little bit after you. I just heard you say you were 61. I'm 56, so we're pretty close in age.
0: Mm-hmm.
2: But I wanted to say one thing because I was listening to you talk about radio and how you really love radio. And I know you're a ham operator and you really get into that sort of thing. And I just wanted to say that back when I was stationed in Alaska in 1971, and they had the big earthquake in Sylmar in 71, mm-hmm. and that's where I was born and raised, and my whole family was there. And I couldn't get a hold of anybody by phone. But we did have a ham operator on the base, and he got through to some people close by. And they told me, don't worry, it's not as bad as the news is saying. You know, your family's probably okay. But the ham operators were so cool to help me get through to my family. It was just amazing to me. And I wanted to throw that at you and let you know that some of us who aren't that into ham radios, we appreciate the service that some of you people provide sometimes.
0: Boy, is that ever wonderful for you to say, Mike. Thank you very much. Listen, I want to say this again. There have been some very big changes in ham radio in just the last couple of weeks, literally. The CW or Morse code requirement has been dropped to the dismay of many and the pleasure of others. So you no longer have to take a code test to become a ham operator, though you still have to take a technical test. In addition to that, the phone bands, or the voice bands, as it were, have been expanded, giving us more room. Now, that said, the Internet has surely hurt ham radio. However, don't let that affect your desire to move into the hobby, because in all the world, there is nothing like ham radio. It is the most amazing, magical hobby you can imagine in the world. It's not carried on wires. It's not a phone system. The signal that you send out on the HF bands is reflected by the ionosphere many times all the way around the world. And there is still a distinct magic associated with sending a signal that travels through the air virtually around the world, never knowing who you're going to talk to. And I can assure you of this, kind of echoing what he said, that when the very worst happens, typhoons, hurricanes, the natural disasters that inevitably occur again and again, ham radio will get through when nothing else will. When the Internet has gone down, and oh, it goes down all right, and cell phones no longer work, and telephone lines no longer work, and all other means of communication are absolutely gone or ineffective, amateur radio or ham radio will continue to be the mode that gets the word out, that saves lives. So, the hobby end of it aside, don't let the modern day Internet and all that's going on dissuade you from looking into ham radio. Ham radio is what led me into broadcasting. Ham radio, I have to thank for many of the jobs that I got. It is a fraternity that is unlike many others in the world. It's just an amazing hobby, so feel free. East of the Rockies, you are on the air. Terry from Ohio. Hello, Terry from Ohio.
3: Hi. Can you hear me?
0: I hear you now. Yes, somebody didn't turn up a pot. Yes, go ahead.
3: Oh, sorry. First note I wanted to say was about your cats. I think that's really cool how they're so close. I've got two myself that are really close in age, and they're the same way. If one leaves the room, the other one cries for the other one.
0: Oh, it's something.
3: It is. It's adorable. But this is about my best and worst day. They were both together.
0: So many like that. Okay.
3: I worked third shift, and I got home from work on Friday night. Well, I guess it would have been Saturday morning, and went to bed and had the weirdest dream that my ex, I considered my soulmate. We were working on getting back together at the time, and I knew that he had cancer.
0: Hold your story right there. We've got a break coming up, so I'm going to hold you through the break, hon, all right?
3: Okay.
0: Okay, stay right where you are. From
3: all
0: Manila
3: right.
0: in the Philippines, during Christmas, which is really quite an affair here, I'm Art Bell. Indeed, Ed in Laredo, Texas, fast blast me that, hey, Art, ham radio is also responsible for your being married today, isn't it? at least the Brotherhood of Ham Operators. No, that's absolutely correct. Some weeks after my beloved Ramona passed, Carl Richardson, my brother-in-law, contacted his fiance here in the Philippines and said, hey, why don't you have your sister get hold of Art? And that is indeed how it happened. And, of course, the early messages that I got from Aaron were, very sorry your wife died and so forth and so on. But here I was getting in my private email these incredible messages from a young Filipino gal on the other side of the world. And I could not understand where these messages were coming from and didn't have the common sense to ask for a couple of weeks. And finally I did ask, and it turned out, of course, that it was Carl Richardson, who is a ham, who I knew as a ham operator, who had asked his fiancée to have his sister write to me. So that's how it all happened. So that is correct, Ed, in Laredo. That's exactly how it happened. And a lot of the jobs that I've had in my life, particularly, by the way, those in radio and cable TV, all came because of the fact that I was a ham operator. Inevitably, you'll run into somebody in the technical trades, and that's how I began in radio, who's also a ham operator, and we tend to give each other jobs and do each other favors. I guess it's kind of like the typical old boy network, right? So ham radio opened a lot of doors for me, and has been a nonstop hobby all my life. So don't hesitate to inquire about ham radio. It is a blast.

0: Well, all right, we're in open lines. Means anything you want to talk about. We are a little bit working on best and worst days of your life, inspired by the Dean Koontz book called Life Expectancy. Back now to Terry in Ohio. Terry, proceed.
1: Should I pick up where I left off or
0: recap start if over? You wish?
1: I met my soulmate about 4 years ago, and we parted in ways about a year and a half ago. And this past August, I found out that he had cancer. We had still stayed in contact with each other, but we were trying to work things out, and I hadn't heard from him. This was 3 Fridays before Thanksgiving. I hadn't heard from him for like 4 days, and I was starting to get worried. I went to bed that morning, or that Saturday morning, and I had an amazing dream. And he was there, and we were able to say our goodbyes to each other. And when I woke up, I knew something had happened. I just had this weird feeling. Went on to work that day. I was working an odd shift. When I got home from work that night, there was a message that his daughter had called, and he had passed on Friday night.
0: Oh, I'm sorry.
1: And it was kind of a bittersweet day because I was able to, say my last goodbyes to him through my dreams.
0: Yeah, I think, Terry, that there is some inherent sense in us that tells us when things like this have happened. A lot of people ignore them. You know, they just sort of slough it off as a dream or it was this or that. But I think it's something we all have to some degree or another.
1: Right. I've had an odd dream even since then where him and I went shopping. And he went to try on some clothes and came out in a Big Bird costume. And I think in a way that's his way of contacting me saying, hey, you need to get out of your rut. You need to start brightening back up.
0: I couldn't agree more, Terry. I think that there is more to us than just a short physical existence in this life. And I guess that's a conclusion that I've come to after all the years of doing this program. You simply can't do a show like this without beginning to form some conclusions based on mountains of evidence. Now, not all of it reliable, and yes, a lot of what you hear on this show is pure speculation or even in the category of BS, but a lot of it isn't. A lot of it is absolutely true from person after person after person, not just the guests, but the people that call this program. So I have become convinced, not through any organized religion, not through any wise teaching or anything like that, but through the experience of doing this program over the years, that this physical existence that we lead is not all there is. There is indeed something else, and indeed I believe that our consciousness goes on, for whatever that's worth, and that may not be too much to any of you that have not come to the same conclusion. A security guard, Mel, it is, in Flint, Michigan. Hi.
2: Hi, Art. Sorry about bailing out on you.
0: That's right, you're back, so go ahead.
2: Well, anyway, to make this real short, I was at work one day, and this was 1990, July 31st, at about 8 o'clock in the morning. And I was surveying my 17 acres of property, a rental property, and I was walking around it carrying a bucket. And in case I encountered something that should be picked up. And I was walking along, bright, beautiful, sunshiny day, sun shining in clear skies. All of a sudden, I got this pressure in my chest, and I thought, oh, no, what is this, indigestion? And all of a sudden, the sky got dark, and I realized I was looking like through binoculars, and the field of view kept getting smaller, and I said, the pressure in my chest get worse, and I said, oh, my.
0: Mm-hmm.
2: So I set the bucket down and sat down on the bucket, and the light went down to a pinpoint. And the pressure in my chest was worse, and I said, oh, my goodness, I'm dying. I'm having a heart attack.
0: Sure.
2: And I said, well, Lord, I guess you're taking me. I guess this is the end of it there. So I just gave up, you know. And all of a sudden, well, you wear earphones. You know how you hear sounds over top of your head? You don't hear them actually in either ear?
0: Sure.
2: And I heard this voice and it was like over top of my head, and it said, get up. Really? Get up and walk to the office, knock on the door, and tell Beverly you're having a heart attack and to call 911.
0: Uh-huh.
2: Oh, okay, I can't see, and I can't breathe, and my heart quit beating, so okay, I'll get up. I got up, and I started walking towards the office, and it was really weird. It was like I was floating over there and like I was seeing through a haze. I mean, I could see, but it was like picture art or something. And this voice continued to speak, and it says, you're going to be all right. You're going to have a nice long rest. Well, presently, I was at the door, feeling no pain or nothing. I knocked on a door, and the door was opened up, and there stood this woman. We had two different ones, never knew which one would be on. I had no idea who was there.
0: Right.
2: And it was Beverly, and she said, what's wrong? I said, I'm having a heart attack, Bev. Call 911. And the lights went out. I didn't know nothing. And presently, I guess, minutes later, I was only 3 miles from a hospital, and I all of a sudden become aware again. I cracked my eyes, and a really bright light I could hardly see, and I heard this rattling noise, and I'm laying down, and I see my partial vision there. I see this metal tray being rolled up beside me, and it's got all kinds of instruments on it.
0: Mm-hmm.
2: And I see these hands reaching for these paddle-looking things.
0: Oh, my God.
2: And I thought, oh, my, they're going to shock me.
0: Right.
2: And then I heard this voice says, Pulse. And I heard this woman's voice say, Zero. And then he said something else, and she says, Zero. And I thought, oh, they're going to shock me. I better let them know I'm alive. And I forced myself, and I sit right straight up. And this doctor was standing there, and his eyes got big around his dinner plates, and he looked at me, and he said, put your head down. We're trying to save your life.
0: Wow.
2: So I laid back down, and I said, I'm glad somebody's trying. And then he calls to this nurse again, standing in front of a machine, and he says, Pulse. He says, 33. Then he says another number, something else, and she says, 66.
0: Right.
2: And he says, we got him. We got him. We got him back. And
0: you weren't even supposed to be hearing any of that. That's amazing.
2: And then he says to me, he looks at me dumbfounded, and he says, I can't believe this. He says, how long have you been awake? I said, well, I just woke up. And he said, you were DOA. I said, what?
0: Oh my God.
2: He said, you were DOA.
0: Right.
2: And I couldn't believe it. And I did have a nice 3 months off and rest and went back to work, and I'm back at work. And one day my boss says to me, he says, a guy outside wants to talk to you. And I walked out, and there was an ambulance driver sitting there. And they come through all the time, sometimes stop and have coffee at our garage. And he looked at me, he turned white as a ghost. I said, what's wrong with you? He said, I'm the guy that picked you up dead and took you to the hospital. He said, you was alive. I don't believe it.
0: Huh. That's absolutely an astounding story, and it kind of puts an exclamation point on what I just said. We are not just the physical beings that we are at the moment, those of you listening to me. We are much more than that. There's more to us than all of that, and these are the stories that prove it. And over the 20-plus years that I've been doing the national show right now, I've proven it to myself, and I wonder how many of the rest of you who are long-term listeners could say the same thing. Listening to this program, listening to the people call in with stories like that, and the voice that talked to this man and told him that he would be all right, individually they might not mean much. Collectively, they mean everything. Okay, well, let's move to Jim. In Lakewood, Ohio. You're on the air, Jim.
3: Yeah, hi, Art. Boy, I had a bad day 14 years ago. I stupidly mixed alcohol with a Valium-type drug, and I fell asleep while driving, and I crashed my car into a house that was close to my home, and my entire car went inside the living room of the house through some French windows, and my car kept on trying to go. It blew out the tires. All four tires were blown out. And I was trying to, I didn't know this because I had a severe concussion, and so the amnesia kicked in and da-da-da. But I was driving my car like I was still driving while I was in this guy's living room, and he had incredibly nice wood floors, I found out later, that I wrecked. But I was driving, like, in his house. I'm driving like I'm still driving on the street. And I'm smoke was coming, billowing out and everything. And he had to come over and turn the keys off so that I wouldn't make any more smoke in the house. And then because of the wheels burning and all the smoke and everything like that, the guy turned everything off. But it's really weird that a cop came later and my car was so buried into this house that the drapes came down on my car. The drapes came down where I went into the house. And the cop that came later said, oh, they must have taken Jim's car to the tow yard or something. I was still in the house. My entire car was in the house. I mean,
0: it sounds to me, Jim, like you were in shock.
3: Definitely. You know what? I orchestrated a search because I thought that my fiance that I was going to pick up that day, I had the cops looking because my mind thought that she was with me. They're looking under bushes for her, and she never was in the car.
0: Gotcha. You were in shock. I hope nobody was hurt in the house.
3: No. You know what? That was the weird. The only person hurt was me. I had a very, very, very severe concussion. I had amnesia for the next 2 weeks. I didn't know what was going on from the next day to the next. And the only good part about it is that I survived. The only bad part about that good part, I had to listen to the judge. And I'm telling you, I paid the price. I mean,
0: I'm sure you did.
3: 15 days in the Gray Bar Motel, you know, and to this day I say to myself I deserved it, you know. But I had a sleep problem and stuff like that. But what a time to take the wrong medicine with alcohol. And
0: I hear you. Well, yeah. That's definitely qualifying as a bad day, Jim. Definitely driving into a house. My God, I wonder how many of us get warnings of a bad day. I mean, could we become so sensitive that instead of proceeding into the day, we just decide, no, you know, this feels, everything about this day, have you had one of those? Everything about this day feels wrong. I'm just going to stay home, lay on the couch, and watch a little TV. I'm not going to expose myself to the possibility. No, most of us don't do that, do we? I wonder how many people have saved themselves. Of course, you'd never really know, would you? Even if you had that feeling and you took it easy and nothing happened, you would say, well, that was, you know, I was kind of dumb, wasn't I? That was dumb. I thought it was going to be a bad day, and I stayed home, and nothing happened. Well, you'll never know, will you, whether it would have been an awful day, whether it could have been the day you would die. You wouldn't know. A wild card line, number 4, I think it is, Christopher in Pueblo, Colorado.
4: Yes, first of all, I'd like to say what an honor it is to speak with you and how much I'm a huge fan of this show since about 1984. I've been listening off and on. But I want to tell you about my worst and best day in that order.
0: Okay.
4: First of all, I'm trying to keep myself composed. On 6/6/06, my oldest son passed away.
0: I'm sorry.
4: And then shortly thereafter, I lost 11 more friends in the last 6 months.
0: God, that's a bad year.
4: Yeah, it's been a bad year. But now I want to switch over to my best day. And I've had some incredible experiences. I could go on and I could do an entire show on.
0: Well, we don't have that much time. So get to us quickly.
4: No, just this one on 11/27, 1997. I was in the presence of the infinite, or God, or whatever name you wish to put on it, for 7 hours. It actually came on at the last quarter at 11:45 on the 26th and lasted 7 hours into the morning of the 27th, which that year happened to be Thanksgiving. And I had no idea what had happened to me. I mean, I thought I was dead, and, you know, I started making notes to people. But ironically, even though I had lots of family in Los Angeles where I was, I would normally be eating Thanksgiving with one of them, but for some odd reason, being by myself and in the area that I was in, I ended up going to a smorgasbord, and then there was a man sitting alone, and I asked if I could share a Thanksgiving meal with him, and he said, sure. I sat down, and thereafter, I lost 11 more friends in the last 6 months.
0: God, that's a bad year.
4: Yeah, it's been a bad year. But now I want to switch over to my best day. And I've had some incredible experiences. I could go on and I could do an entire show on.
0: Well, we don't have that much time. So get it to us quickly.
4: No, just this one on 11/27, 1997. I was in the presence of the infinite, or God, or whatever name you wish to put on it, for 7 hours. It actually came on at the last quarter at 11:45 on the 26th, and lasted 7 hours into the morning of the 27th, which that year happened to be Thanksgiving. And I had no idea what had happened to me. I mean, I

0: at 11:45 on the 26th and lasted 7 hours into the morning of the 27th, which that year happened to be Thanksgiving. And I had no idea what had happened to me. I mean, I thought I was dead, and, you know, I started making notes to people. But ironically, even though I had lots of family in Los Angeles where I was, I would normally be eating Thanksgiving with one of them. But for some odd reason, being by myself and in the area that I was in, I ended up going to a smorgasbord. And then there was a man sitting alone, and I asked if I could share a Thanksgiving meal with him. And he said, sure. I sat down, and of course I'm spilling out about this experience that I had, and it just so happened that he was a Tao priest. And he had, like, you know, he said, you've had an enlightenment experience, you know. But I also wanted to mention that I think this show is one of the greatest opportunities or tools to help change, and I do believe that we still have the opportunity of change. And I also would like to request of the collective consciousness throughout the show that I be able to complete the task that the infinite God gave me shortly after the enlightenment experience.
1: All right. Well, I hope that that works out for you. And we don't do those mass experiments here and there. At least I don't anymore. I've learned that we don't really know about the power of collective consciousness yet. We don't know that mistakes cannot be made. And so, as you know, I have an aversion to trying that unless the whole world appears about ready to end. And then, yes, I would muster up all the collective consciousness we could have and try and do something, because what's to lose at that point? It is interesting, isn't it, these worst days that people have. You have to wonder, could they be avoided? Now, as I mentioned a little while ago, if you avoid one, if you stay home and then nothing happens, you're never going to know for sure that it would have been your worst day. But I still would beseech you, if you think, if you wake up in the morning and you think that something is going to go horribly wrong during the day, and yes, you do get those feelings, even if you're about to board a plane and it feels horribly wrong, don't get on. Listen to yourself. We have some inborn, I think it comes, frankly, from our ancestors, some inborn sense of impending danger. Now, the book by Dean Koontz, Life Expectancy, is definitely going to highlight this for you. But we all have some inborn sense when something is really not right. When something's going to go horribly wrong, you know it. If you're listening to yourself, it might be only a light feeling, but learn to pay attention to it and then learn to act on it. I'm Art Bell. Well, good morning, afternoon, or evening, whatever time of day it is, wherever you are. Yes, of course, this is a time for reflection. Christmas rapidly approaching, and yes, we will do our yearly prediction shows toward the end of the year, next week. And you might want to begin thinking about that right now because our predictions are important. Now, I don't want you to just call up and sort of make an off-the-cuff, I think I'll get on the radio and just talk type prediction. I want you to really think about it a little bit. Think about what you believe is going to occur in the year 2007. Give it a lot of deep thought. You've got lots of time. Begin now. And so if you would, please use your best psychic sense, and we'll try and have the best, we hit an awful lot of them this year, kind of show we ever had. We review the predictions that were done for 2006, and of course do predictions for 2007. This is a yearly event now that's been going on, annual event that's been going on, I think, for the last 10 or 15 years at least. First time caller line, Sean in Las Vegas. You're on the air.
2: Art, how are you, my friend?
1: I'm well, sir.
2: Good, good. Now, fellow radio person, I've never heard your show before, but I'm hearing it today, and I had to call in with my story.
1: Okay.
2: Back when I was 18 years old, I was friends with a news anchor who had relocated to Presque Isle, Maine, which is, mm-hmm. for those of you who don't know, the northern tip of Maine.
1: Yeah.
2: I was in Boston, Massachusetts,

0: hours away. In my infinite knowledge, this is my worst day ever, by the way, I decide I'm going to go up there to visit her. Now, she's back in Boston to visit her family for, you know, her birthday. I decide, you know what, this Sunday I'm going to come up and visit you, Marcia. She's like, all right, sure. So I pack my clothes, I pack some music for the road because I'm going to be driving in the sticks, and there's no radio on the sticks. I forget my clothes, I forget my music, so I start driving. Pass through New Hampshire, pass through Maine, get just south of Bangor, and I see a sign for food. I haven't eaten yet, so I'm like, all right, sure, go over there. I'm driving an 89 Volkswagen Cabriolet, small car, convertible, definitely a girl car, but I was driving. It was lovely. I get my food, let the car rest for a couple minutes, get back on the road. Now, when you scarf down food, Art, what's the first thing that comes to mind? Get a little gassy. So I got a little gassy on the road, and I felt I'm going 100 miles an hour, and it's a convertible, so no one will smell it. It wasn't gas. In the middle of nowhere.
1: Oh, my God.
0: Because this is only the tip of the iceberg. So I get off at that. It gets so much worse.
1: Okay, well, I don't know if I want to hear about how much worse this gets.
0: That's as disgusting as it gets. The rest is just hilarious. I have to share this. I have to lighten it up because there's a lot of sad stories. I feel bad for these people, but we need to make it funny here.
1: So okay.
0: I get off at the rest area, and I clean up. I'm wearing white shorts, shows completely. It doesn't, I clean it up. Get back on the road. Now, around exit 40, I see a sign for Rite Aid or something like that. I'm like, I'll get some Maine shorts or something. They closed at like 4 p.m. on a Sunday because this is the sticks of Maine. They're right back on the road. I see a sign for Walmart. Like, yes, they're always open. I pull off. The Walmart hadn't been built yet. Art, I get back on that road. I accelerate. And I hear, Art, my transmission died on my car with stained shorts. Now, it gets better because I don't have AAA, and she's 10 minutes behind me.
1: Uh-huh.
0: So this girl I have the crush on has to pick me up.
1: Oh, my God.
0: Use her AAA car to get my car back down to Portland. And... she had to see what had happened about an hour earlier.
1: I think I would have kept on driving. I don't know what I would have done.
0: If I would have pushed the car the five hours back south to Boston. That was most humiliating day. But my friend, as one radio person to another, you've been in it for much longer, and hopefully I will continue to be in it. You're doing a great job. I love it.
1: All right. Thanks, Sean, and good luck to you. And after that, this is where we'll take our break. We'll be back in a moment.

0: You know, it may be that more people tend to remember bad days than good days. Looking at what's lined up for me, almost all of them are the worst days. So off we go east of the Rockies to Rick in Kansas City. Hi, Rick.
1: Hello, Art. Been, I think, about 3 years since I talked to you. Last time I was on 40 meters.
0: All right. Well, you know, I think I recognize your voice.
1: Yeah. Remember I was the one that was doing my Ross Mitchell impersonation and you popped in?
0: I do recall.
1: Yeah. And anyway, mine is kind of along the same lines as the last fellow there. I spent 20 years in broadcasting.
0: Yes.
1: And I when I have a bad day, it just seems like several things happen all at once.
0: Inevitably.
1: In fact, that's
0: the very nature of a bad day.
1: Yeah.
0: It's going to be bad. A lot of bad things are going to happen, not necessarily just one.
1: But this happened to me when I was still in radio, and it's kind of amusing, and it's amusing now. So it's kind of along the same line as what happened to the previous caller there. I was laughing. That was pretty good, I have to say. But anyway, at the time, I was living in Atchison, Kansas, and I worked in St. Joseph, Missouri radio, which is 22 miles away. And I woke up, and I had this horrible pain in my neck. And my left-hand side was, almost kind of numb. So it was pinching a nerve. Anyway, it took me a while to get up out of bed. And I finally got up, and I got on the phone, and I was trying to find a chiropractor or figure out what was wrong. So anyway, I found one in St. Joe, and I was in so much pain, I had to wrap a towel around my neck to kind of support my head because it hurt so bad. Anyway, I got out to the car, drove all the way to St. Joe, went to a chiropractor, got my neck snapped back into place. He gave me a little neck brace to hold it there. They gave you this massage with kind of an electroshock thing that tenses the muscles up to hold it into place. So anyway, I get this done, and I have a radio shift in the afternoon. So I was thinking, well, you know, I'll just get doctored up, and I'll still go do my shift because I love radio. So anyway, I get all of that done, and on my way back, there's a small town you pass through on the way back to Atchison. I saw a deer running from the side of the road. So I slowed down almost to a stop. The deer still hit the side of the car anyway, ran right into the car. The head of the deer came through the window, hit me in my face.
0: Oh, no.
1: Twisted my neck, threw it out of place again, and this is all true. Anyway, I was in pain again, severely, so I turn around and I go back to St. Joe with deer mucus on my shoulder, my hair, the side of my face. Yeah. I go back to this place, pay another $50 to get my neck snapped back into place. Anyway, at this point, I decide I'm going to drive, you know, because he's given me a prescription for painkillers, which I hadn't filled yet. I thought, I'm going to go home, and I'm going to call in today. I am not going in today.
0: This is
1: a bad day. So anyway, I called the station, and the then general manager says, that's the most bizarre lie I've ever heard. He said, if you don't show up for work today, you're fired. So I go back out to the car. I still haven't changed yet, so I got a little bit of blood on my shoulder, deer mucus, and all this stuff in my hair, the whole nine yards, and there's some blood on the door. It didn't kill the deer.
0: Uh-huh.
1: And there's fur stuck on the molding and all that stuff. So I drive all the way up there. I walk in like this, and he's standing there with this stunned look on his face, and I said, I wasn't lying. And I told him the whole story again. And he goes, I've got to see this. So anyway, we go out in the parking lot. He looks at the car door, looks at me, and he goes, well, that's the most bizarre thing I've ever heard. I couldn't believe that, so I'm really sorry. Why don't you go on home there? And that's how it ended. I still had a job, but he didn't believe me until I drove again all the way back to St. Joe to show him this.
0: I see. Well, that's the way radio is. It's kind of like the mail must go through, and no matter what happens, you pretty much got to be there. I recall, actually, I think it was in Las Vegas. I was fired from that job no less than about a half dozen times, and generally rehired within the hour. But I worked for an interesting person. I won't go any further. Actually, I wrote about it a little bit in the book, The Art of Talk, you know, describing some of my career. But it's been a very, very, very interesting life, to say the least. Wildcard line, Joe in Oklahoma, you are upon the air.
2: Hi, Art. How are you doing, sir?
0: I'm just fine.
2: Excellent. Hey, my story, real quick, it has a lot to do with what you kept saying about, you know, just having an idea and having a feeling early in the day that, you know, something was going to go wrong.
0: You've got it.
2: I live in central Oklahoma, a town called El Reno, just west of Oklahoma City. And as everyone well knows, tornadoes do go through Oklahoma frequently.
0: Oh, yes.
2: I drive a delivery route to Wichita, Kansas during the night. And I was due to drive that evening. And I have, you know, I always pay close attention to the weather. Saw it was a beautiful, clear day, and I saw that, you know, we were going to have some, anticipate some storms that evening, so, you know, I was prepared with my rain gear and so on.
0: Mm-hmm.
2: I had this feeling, Art, that I was going to see something that night. It was a gut feeling so much that I went and I got my video camera. I made sure the battery was charged. I had a still camera, packed all that away. As I'm eating dinner with my family, getting ready to leave, I leave about 7 in the evening, and the storm rolled in, and it was pretty treacherous. My wife is from Kansas City. That's where she grew up, and it's not quite as used to the tornado activity as we are, the native Oklahomans, you know. And I asked her as I was about to leave, I said, do you have a plan, you know, if something were to transpire, what's your plan, what are you going to do? She said, well, I'm going to go, you know, get in the hall closet. I said, no, not in Oklahoma. You don't go get in the hall closet. I said, you go find what we call a Frady hole, which would be a storm cellar or a basement of some sort.
0: Sure.
2: And she was kind of put out with me that I was, you know, trying to tell her that she needed to have a plan and looking at me like, you know, I know what to do. And I said, no, you need to either go to my mom's, which is down the street. I said, you know, the next door neighbor has a cellar. You can get there. But you need to be prepared. And she kind of blew me off. I kiss my wife and kids goodbye and leave for the evening. And I no sooner than get on the interstate. And as I'm crossing over to get on the eastbound side of Interstate 40, I look back to my right, and there are two funnel clouds dropping out of the sky within a quarter mile of my home.
0: Oh, my God.
2: So I pull over immediately, call her. I said, get the kids together. Get outside. I'm turning around to come and get you. And at this point, one of them has already dropped to the ground, and she's in the truck. My cousin next door.
0: Uh-oh, you're starting to break up on us.
2: Have you got me, Art?
0: I've got you.
2: My cousin and his two daughters who live next door, he is just coming home to get them, his daughters, which are home alone. They all gather together and go to my other cousin, which is his brother's house, who has a cellar. So I realized that they're safe and sound with him and their safety. So I get my video camera out, and I'm filming this thing drop out of the sky within a quarter mile of my home. And as I watched it later on, was kind of tickled with myself with just the adrenaline rush, and I'm just laughing to myself thinking, I knew this was going to happen today. I knew it. Fortunately, it went the opposite direction of my home, went through a local airport, destroyed the airplanes and hangars and so on, and ended up chasing the storm for the rest of the day. Got home that night, and my wife was so apologetic for not listening to me, and she said, from now on, if you've got a hunch like this, then I'm definitely going to pay attention to what you say.
0: Okay, well, that's what we call it, a hunch or a feeling in the pit of our stomach. I don't know. Just those, whatever words you want to put to it, if you're listening to yourself, you will know that something is going to happen. And in that case, it means get prepared or, as I said, maybe just stay home. Just cancel whatever plans you had. And it's a wonderful way to avoid what otherwise will turn out to be very tragic indeed. On the international line from Canada, Stan, you're on the air.
3: Hello there, Art. How are you doing?
0: Okay, sir.
3: I think the topic of the program tonight was your best day and your worst day.
0: Mm-hmm. I'm getting mostly worse days.
3: Well, my best day was when I married my wife, and my worst day is when I lost her.
0: I hear that.
3: I'm kind of curious. How long were you and Ramona married?
0: How long?
3: Yeah, if you don't mind me asking that.
0: Not at all. Better than 14 years, sir.
3: Was that right? Did you have any children?
0: No, we did not.
3: No. Yeah, well, my wife and I, I'm sorry to say that we lived together for like maybe 14 years. And then after 10 years, you know, before that, I asked her to marry me. So I had 10 years with a wonderful woman.
0: Well, that's about all I guess we can ask. I don't know. The Lord has his own way of doing things. And the fact that Ramona was taken from me, there's just no answer for it. And there are no words of consolation when you lose your mate. Many people will try and provide words of consolation, and the only ones that really have any meaning and are true are, number one, that the only thing that's going to help is time, and number two, something that I did not pay attention to myself, and I just got lucky, are don't make any important decisions. If you lose somebody that close to you for that many years, don't make any important decisions right away. And number two, the only thing, no words are going to help. Everybody's going to say something. And it's all going to be meaningless, except that time will help, and time will be the only thing that will help. West of the Rockies in Tucson, Arizona, you're on the air.
4: Hi, Art. This is Poppy in Tucson, Arizona. I was a young widow, too, at 35, and I've never heard any more truer words than those. But I wanted to tell you the best day of my life. It happened when I was 5 years old. I was born in Indiana, grew up in Indiana. My grandparents, well, one set of them, had a house on a lake called Big Lake. And me and my older sister were ice skating, and I fell through the ice. And in the wintertime, we were all bundled up, so it was even worse because you can't move. And my sister kept trying to grab me, and she was screaming, and the ice kept breaking under her feet, and she kept, you know, backing up on her ice skates. It made it very difficult.
0: Right.
4: And I remember going up under and hearing voices saying, "You're going to be all right. You're going to be all right,"
0: really?
4: Which was really weird. Yeah. And I pretty much had almost given up, and she grabbed a hold of my coat or something, and dragged me all the way back to my grandparents' house, which, you know, and they ripped off my clothes and put me in cold water.
0: Of course. You're the second person to say that you heard a voice telling you you were going to be okay.
4: Yeah, it was very strange. And I've been pretty intuitive since then.
0: I'm told that these kinds of experiences can make you intuitive. Perhaps instead of making you intuitive, they just make you wise up and you start listening to yourself. Do you think that might be true?
4: Yeah, it might be true. I've had out-of-body experiences when I was younger and clear through to when I was a teenager. And, you know, and then I stopped listening as an adult, and then I've become more aware and start listening. Like you said, when you know something bad or you feel something bad's going to happen, you just follow that voice, that inner voice, and go with
0: okay.
4: it.
0: All right. Thank you very, very much for the call. And, again, the lesson is driven home. Listen to that feeling, that little naggy feeling that is trying to tell you that, hey, something's going to go wrong today. Next time you have a feeling like that, listen to it, act upon it, and let me know what happens. I'm Art Bell. Good day, everybody. It is approaching Christmas. We're on the weekend slide toward Christmas, no doubt about it. I'm Art Bell. Here in the Philippines, Christmas is celebrated plus. It is virtually everywhere. Great to be with you. Open lines, anything you want to talk about, of course, is fair game. But we're doing best and worst days of your life, inspired by the Dean Kuntz book called Life Expectancy. That I highly recommend to all of you out there. In a moment, we continue.

0: Intuition 101, listen to yourself. You're telling yourself something very, very important. All right, let's go here and say, Mark in California, you're on the air.
1: Hey, Art, it's been a long time getting a hold of you. It's like winning the lottery.
0: Good to have you.
1: Yeah. I've got a best day and worst day story, but I'd like to say that the story about your dad that you told is the best story I've heard. And I've been with you since back in KOPE-FM when I think you had about 100 stations, and every time mm-hmm. a new one came on, you'd talk about it.
0: You betcha.
1: But because it had an important message at the end, just a few short words to a kid can hurt their life, harm them towards, move their life towards the better or worse.
0: Or drive them. Yeah, that's absolutely correct, yes.
1: And so my best and worst story, I won't highlight the worst one much. I killed someone accidentally, a kid. And
0: I'm sorry.
1: And it's like the guy with the accident, you know, on the highway.
0: Right.
1: And but I will highlight the best one because I think it's quite appropriate for what you're going to go through in the near future here, which is very good. First of all, I should say I'm a Marine Corps Vietnam vet, and I'm kind of desensitized to any highs or lows in my life. Like, you know, if you're in a traumatic situation, I was trained not to get emotional. I have to think, what am I going to do next, and mm-hmm. make myself go do it. So I don't feel the big highs and lows. But the biggest, best day of my whole life, which I never had until this day happened, was when my daughter was born. And I had to fight back tears streaming down my cheeks. I know it sounds sappy, but it's, you know, it's just true, the best day of my life. I had to fight those tears back just because I didn't want it to hinder my vision, you know, when her little fingers were grabbing my finger and different things were going on. I'm trying to video.
0: Birth is a miracle.
1: It was the one best day in my whole life. I could die any moment, and my life is fulfilled just with that moment. And it was such a joy to know that I have that love inside of me.
0: All right. Well, a lot of the audience will, of course, not have experienced this, but I can tell you personally, having seen it, that the closest thing that most of us will ever see in our lives to a true miracle is birth. If you actually get to see it, you will come away with the feeling that you have just experienced a miracle. And I guess in a way it is. It's a regular thing. People are born all the time. It just happens every day, right? But to see it happen, you truly will, if you can stand the experience of being there, you will truly come away with the feeling that you absolutely have experienced a miracle. First time caller line, John in Florida. Worst day, John.
2: How you doing, Art? How you doing tonight?
0: Fine.
2: I would say it was more like a worst morning, man. I was up playing John Madden football late one night, of all things. it got about 2-3 o'clock in the morning, and I usually go out and have a cigarette before I go to bed. Mm-hmm. So I turned the TV off, and I went out to the porch, and I sat down, and I fired up a cigarette. And I heard this clip-clopping of horse and buggy. Now, this is 3 o'clock in the morning, and I don't live anywhere near a farm. I live on a pavement road. You could hear the hoofs hitting the concrete, clip-clopping
0: sure.
2: down the road. I'm like, what's going on, you know? So I get up. And I'm looking around, my house is on like a corner, and I look around the corner, and here comes this horse and buggy around the corner with red lights on it. Like, they look like lanterns, but they're like burning red candles or something in them, flickering. And I was astonished, you know, I was like, this is crazy. And I'm sitting here, I watch him come by, and he gets out in front of my house, right in front of where I'm sitting on the porch, and it stopped. And this guy gets out, dressed all in black, and you couldn't really see his face because he had like a hat on that was pulled down, like one of them big cowboy hats, kind of like, I guess, more like a top hat. And he points at me, and I'm like, it freaked me. It was completely silent. The whole neighborhood was dark, completely silent after he stopped, and he points at me. and nothing was said, but it freaked me out. And I stood up, and I was like, I looked back, and there he is. I ran into the house, man. And I got in the house, I got up on the couch, and I kind of pulled the blind back to peek back out here to see what was going on, and he was gone. And
0: maybe it was death coming to collect your soul.
2: Well, I don't know if he's come to collect me because he missed out. But
0: maybe because you ran into the house.
2: Well, although I wouldn't really think that stopped it.
0: Yeah.
2: I don't know. Maybe because I smoke. Maybe because I'm doing something wrong in life. I don't know. But
0: did you quit
2: smoking?
0: It was
2: a pretty bad day, and it stuck with me.
0: Yeah. Did you quit smoking after that?
2: Actually, I'm smoking right now while I'm talking to you.
0: John, is to quit while you're still young. And I'm doing my darndest, but I'm not doing as well as I wish I could. What I really need to do is to throw them down. I mean, I'm really down to about 3 or 4 a day, except when I'm on the air. And I should just throw them down and be absolutely done with it. And I know that in every fiber in my body. Kind of like the experiences that we're hearing about tonight. You know, that people are having these worst days and they sort of felt it. They sort of knew it, but they kind of ignored it. And it'll get you. Wildcard Line, Jeremy in Mississippi, you're on the air.
3: Hey, Art, how you doing? Hello, Art.
0: I'm fine.
3: Hey, okay. My question, I'm kind of off the topic tonight, I just realized, and I apologize for that. But
0: there really is no topic. It's open line, so whatever you want to say.
3: All right. Well, when I'm sitting in my living room at home, I'm getting your show on about 5 different stations, you know, from all different angles. And I was just thinking one night, is it possible that with everybody that's asleep in their beds here in Mississippi getting this strong, strong signal, is it possible at all that somehow subconsciously the signal from your show could be going in somewhere into their body where they don't realize it? And if possible, and like I said, this could be a really dumb question, but if possible, would there be possibly a way to somehow change the world with that technology? Or has there ever been a study or anything like that? And Merry Christmas to you, and I'll just hang up and listen to your reply, and thanks for calling
0: right.
3: in for George tonight.
0: You're very welcome, Jeremy. Yeah, it's called mass consciousness, Jeremy. And I've done a number of experiments with it, and without burdening everybody again with the results and the testing we did years ago, I don't do it anymore. There may be a way, Jeremy, to change the world with many minds or with broadcasting or some other way, some form of mass consciousness, but I'm not going to toy with that again until I have a very serious reason to do so or science comes to some sort of understanding about what this is all about. It is, I think, one day going to be proven to be one of the most powerful forces in the world, perhaps greater than atomic energy. Carol, in Florida, you're on the air.
4: Hey, Art, how you doing this morning?
0: Okay.
4: Good. Listen, I was told to tell you that I just got out of the hospital 3 days ago after being on the ventilator for 10 days.
0: Oh, my gosh.
4: Now, well, I'm going to make this short and sweet because I've been a 13-year listener. And this is actually I'm a conspiracy theorist at heart. But it's my first time call because I can actually tell you something from the other side that really, really happened. Now, as a beloved one of yours, I've had asthma since I was 5 years old. I've been 911 out of here many, many, many, many times. Always came back, stabilized, come back, no problem. For some reason, this time, when I was my 911 out, I knew I wasn't coming back. In fact, my sister is a nurse. She called the ER, and they said, you better get the family over here. We had to intubate her. Mm-hmm. They bagged me from the ambulance to the emergency room, and what you hear is true. You can hear. Your hearing is the last thing to go. And let me tell you why. Because in the ambulance, now, mind you, I had to spend 3 days, Art, with my family, piecing my life together when I got home from the hospital this time. Because I remembered nothing but death, which I'm going to get to in a second. But I remember the ambulance driver saying, code blue, ETA 10 minutes, or say 5 minutes to be on the safe side. They intubated me and put me on the respirator when I got to the emergency room, and right to CCU I went, okay?
0: Mm-hmm.
4: Now, all I can remember is, this is not nice, but I always, in my 23 years in the healthcare profession, wanted to know if I could ever meet anyone that had been to the other side and can honestly come back and tell me truly, earnestly, and honestly what really happened. Well, now I don't have to anymore because it happened to me. And Art, death is a miracle itself. You were talking to the other gentleman before about birth being a miracle. Death is also a miracle because it's not scary at all. It can be. Now, let me tell you why I say it can be. Because what happened to me was, you've heard of people going to the light, correct?
0: Yes, of course.
4: Okay. Now, I always thought, you're going to go to the light, no problem. I went, Art, through so much darkness to get to that light. I was killing spiders. I was killing monsters. It was unbelievable, unbelievable. But when I finally got to the light, it was like opening the door in The Wizard of Oz when Dorothy walked out of that house after that tornado.
0: All right. Well, that's yet another story. There you go. As I said a little bit earlier, and it's one of the things that I have personally derived from this program, in doing these 20 years or so, and listening to story after story after story, and these are not things that people are making up. There's life after death. There is an existence after death. And I also believe that most times when, you know, people think that you're unconscious or dead, you have no life signs at all. You're not breathing. You have no respiration. You have no heartbeat. You have no blood pressure. But for some reason, inevitably, you're always continuing to hear what's going on around you, which is kind of strange. Can you imagine being conscious, unable to move, and listening to people talk about your death, the fact that you're code blue, you're whatever it is, you're gone. Sorry, we've lost him or her. You're gone. Can you imagine hearing that? I believe that's true. I just got another interesting book that I'll tell you about shortly. West of the Rockies, Jem in Emeryville, California, you're on the air.
5: Hi, Art.
0: Hi.
5: Well, last Sunday I had a real crummy day, but before I tell you, what happened to you last Sunday? You weren't on.
0: Oh, yes. A little bit under the weather last Sunday.
5: Okay.
0: I actually was up the entire night the previous night for reasons that I won't discuss now.
5: Okay. Well, I'm glad you're feeling better, except for your tongue. Well, anyway, I'm disabled, and I ride this little disabled scooter. It goes, it's about 1 1/4 horsepower. It goes about 4 or 5 miles an hour. Mm-hmm. And every year they close the avenue up by the Berkeley University, by Berkeley, and they have a street fair. So instead of staying home feeling sorry for myself, every year I go up there and I look at all the arts and crafts and it cheers me up. So I went up last Saturday. It started on Saturday, and I'd been there a couple hours, and I was going along the sidewalk, and I come upon these two police officers, these ladies, police officers, yelling at these little teenage boys. You know, they'd been stealing stuff, and I heard, like, don't show your face around here, and I won't take you in this time, you know. So they let them go, and for a while the boys were in back of me, kind of rowdy, and then they ran past me and around the corner. I didn't think anything of it, and it was getting late, so I started home. Well, all the way home, I keep hearing this clink, clink, and I have this kind of bicycle basket on the back of my seat. Mm-hmm. And I think, oh, they probably threw their darn soda bottles back there, you know. So I get home, and I look, and it's this beautiful blown glass vase that they obviously ripped off and then stashed in the back of my seat when the cops were coming. So I thought, oh, man, you know, it was several miles away. I thought, but wouldn't it be a wonderful Christmas gift to this vendor to show up tomorrow and you know, and give it to them and just see the joy in their eyes that they thought this thing was gone forever. I thought, instead of staying home feeling sorry for myself, I'll do this good deed. Well, I had a feeling in the pit of my stomach, just like you said, but I completely ignored it. I was all swept up with the joy of the season. But unbeknownst to me, I had been seen with the vase in the back by some of the vendor's friends as I was leaving, and they didn't yet know that it was stolen. Then I guess they found out. So they were kind of lying in wait, and I was all happy. I lovingly wrapped it up in bubble wrap and put it back there, and I was looking for the vendor. All of a sudden, they surround me, him and his friends, and start yelling at me and grabbed it from the basket. Where did you get this? You know, we know who you are. You stole the blah, blah, blah, blah, blah. And so I tried to explain to them what happened, you know. And the guy finally believed me, and he kind of stalked off with a barely grunted a thank you. And I go about a block later, and I think, well, I can salvage the day. It can still be good. You know, I'll buy myself a trinket or something. And then another one of his friends that didn't know what had just transpired comes marching up to me real aggressive and starts accusing me again. Well, this time I start breaking down sobbing, you know, totally embarrassing myself. I couldn't stop crying. I don't know if you've ever cried so hard you can't stop and you're in front of, like, a whole crowd of people. And I just sort of yelled out, I'll never do a good deed again. Felt like an ass. And that was my crummy day. But
0: yeah, it's a crummy day, all right. Well, it's also a case point in trying to, you know, she said she had that feeling first. So this program is a definite object lesson in trying to listen to yourself. Try and develop this little talent to just listen to yourself. You get the message. Most of us ignore it, sort of push it to the back of our brain. Sometimes it doesn't even rise to conscious realization. You have to work at it to let that happen. Let's go to Bradley in California. You're on the air.
6: Hi, Art. I've been a religious listener for, I guess, close to a year now when a friend introduced me to your program, and I listen every night, whether I'm awake or asleep. At any rate, as far as best and worst days go, quickly, several best days. I guess I would have to start with the loss of a parent to divorce shortly after, one to suicide on my birthday, both of whom were alcoholics. A brother who I was real close with helped me with. I lost shortly after that to an accident. Those events were in the late 70s and 80s. Recently, a couple of years ago, I lost the last of my siblings to a sudden brain aneurysm. And after relocating a long distance a year ago, I was looking for a particular vehicle for a particular purpose, of which there are some available. And after finding a couple, I was unable to get a ride to look at one I decided on for a couple days in a row.
0: Okay, we don't have much time.
6: Okay, I'm almost done. And I was led to one I was not going to look at because it was only half the price. And it turned out to be in excellent condition. And I couldn't believe that I had come across this until I realized it was my recently deceased brother's birthday.
0: Yeah.
6: And this is a story for those people who would just believe. I can offer no more proof, but I know.
0: Very quick, very quick.
6: That's it. The story's
0: okay.
6: Okay.
0: All right. Thank you very, very much for the call, and take care. We're doing best and worst days, and we're doing open lines. Anything you want to talk about is absolutely fair game. In a moment, I'll tell you about the book I'm reading right now and kind of a little surprise that I got as I was reading it. That kind of stuff happens to me. So stay right where you are. You're listening to Coast AM. From all the way on this side of the world, I'm Art Bell. The current book I'm reading, I picked up, it's called Mephisto Club, and it's by Tess Gerritsen. Remember that book I recommended to you all, I don't know, about a year ago, called Gravity? So many of you read it, by Tess Gerritsen. Tess has, since I read that book and fell so in love with it, been on the show a couple of times. Well, she's got a new book. She's a New York Times bestselling author, Tess Gerritsen, called The Mephisto Club. And I'm just starting the book. I'm probably an eighth of the way through it. And, oh my, what a surprise. In the book, they were talking about how long a person might hear or have cognition, even after something as awful as a beheading. Well, Tess Gerritsen, I can't recall the page number right now, but she said people are able to hear, for example, in the old days when they were guillotined, they're able to actually hear after they're guillotined, perhaps even move their mouth, though no sound would, of course, come out. And in the book, the character said, where did you hear that? And Tess wrote, well, I heard it on the Art Bell Show. And I would have fallen off the bed had I not been lying on it. So there you have it. Tess Gerritsen put me in her book. I thought that was kind of cool, and I ran into it totally by accident. We'll be right back.

0: James in Santa Rosa, California says, Art, I thought I should mention one of Koontz's best books, Odd Thomas. If you like the story of Jimmy and life expectancy, you're going to fall in love with Odd and his gift. Already read it. Way ahead of you. I read just about everything Dean does. He's just got a way of writing that I absolutely love. Let's go to our first-time caller line, and Julie, you're on the air.
1: Hi, Art. Merry Christmas and happy holidays to everybody out there. I wanted to tell you about the best day of my life that just happened just a few days ago, but in order to explain it, I kind of have to tell you about the worst day. About 11 years ago, I was working as a flight attendant for United Airlines flying in Auckland, New Zealand. Mm-hmm. And my crew, there was about 16 or 18 of us, and most of the crew decided that they wanted to go down and talk to a psychic one night. And I didn't really want to, but I kind of went along, and I sat outside while everybody got their readings. When they were done, the psychic came and he said, I'm waiting for you. And I said, oh, I'm not here for a reading. And he said, no, I'm waiting for you. Come in. So I went in and he said, do you know your psychic? And I said, well, I've been told that before. And he said, don't leave New Zealand. And I thought that was just kind of inappropriate to say to somebody who didn't even want a reading. And I didn't say anything, but I thought, I had wanted to move to New Zealand. I'd only been flying international for about 3 years, and about 3 months, and I was already thinking about seeing if I could move over there permanently. But, you know, the idea of just not leaving and quitting my job, I'd be fired if I didn't leave the next morning. That was just
0: really, of course, yes.
1: So, anyway, the next morning I got up to go to work, and it was just a fantastic day. I remember I got up early, like at 4:30, and I went and did some weightlifting, and I remember as I walked down the jetway, a couple of crew members were teasing me. They said, God, you look so good. You're just glowing with that smile. I got on the plane, and I went upstairs to the 747. It has a sleeping room upstairs, a bunk room for the crew. And I went upstairs to set the bunk room up for us to take a nap when we got over. We were flying over to Australia. And I started getting really sick, and I felt like it was like symptoms of a heart attack. And long story short is I was taken to the hospital and diagnosed with a severe toxic exposure to pesticides.
0: Wow.
1: They used on the airplanes. And I was disabled by it, and in the last 11 years, I got to be one of those chemically sensitive people that goes state to state living outside because it can't go on buildings and such like that. And it was tough. But this year I finally found a house that was, I could breathe in and non-toxic outside of Santa Fe, New Mexico. I found it in about March. And, to backtrack just a little bit, I had lived in Colorado when I was flying, and I had a couple months before I got sick on the airplane. I had bought a Samoyed puppy to use to do avalanche search and rescue work. And when I got sick, she ended up, I trained her to be my service dog, and she's just been great, been through a lot of stuff and been the best service dog. So anyway, I found this fabulous, fabulous place to live in Santa Fe where I can breathe, and I was healing and just doing great, and bought the house, I guess, in March. And in July, I came home one night and opened the car door and literally fell on the ground and felt like I was being poisoned, which made no sense since I owned my house and I owned my property and none of my neighbors used to anything toxic. We all did our organic gardening. Well, what happened is mistakenly an exterminator had treated my house. They were supposed to be at somebody else's house. So I got really sick from that. It was the same chemical that I had run into on the airplane. You know, what a fluke. And both myself and my service dog got really sick. And I ended up not being able to be in buildings again and living outside for the last 5 months. And we had a couple nights. It was like 10 degrees below zero. And
0: oh my God.
1: Was really, really tough. And my service dog, Kush, she had diabetes. She came down with diabetes last year. She had cataracts. And when she got sick from the incident that happened at our house this summer, she just went totally blind. And
0: Well, it's odd that you and your dog wouldn't have the same sensitivity.
1: Yeah. And to bring you up to the best day is after almost 5 months of not being able to find a place, I finally found a place that I could rent that I was non-toxic and they hadn't sprayed pesticides and they didn't have new paint, and it worked for me. It was just a huge miracle. And Kush needed to go in to get her surgery for the cataracts, which I guess on dogs they actually have to replace the lenses. And the eye doctor had said, you know, we were really running out of time, but we couldn't do the surgery while I was homeless. So last week we went in to do the surgery, and it turned out that we had waited perhaps a little bit too long, and there were some difficulties in the surgery, and I think he almost lost her under the anesthesia. He pulled her out of it, and he had been able to work on one eye, and he said she might have partial vision in this one eye. And when she started recovering from the surgery, they say that the dogs don't have the vision right away, but she had it right away. And it was the coolest thing. She looked at me, and her eyes just opened, and she realized that she could see me. And I don't have kids, but that must be what it's like when someone sees their newborn baby and it looks at them the first time. And she looked at me, and she put her nose in my face and gave me a kiss. And it just, you know, it made all of the stuff just melt away, and it just thought, oh, my gosh.
0: No, animals. Animals give you unconditional love, and that's a great thing about animals. They don't ask anything back. They just give you unconditional love. I've heard of that before. I've heard of people who develop extreme sensitivities to anything, even things that wouldn't even bother the rest of us—the smell of a perfume or the spray of something or another, and just get extreme sensitivity to these toxic things in the air. West of the Rockies, Dan, you're on the air.
2: Yeah, how are you today, Art?
0: I'm okay, sir.
2: You can call it a good day and a bad day at the same time.
0: Okay.
2: A little over 3 years ago, and I don't know how I did it, but it seems I passed out, but I'd call 911 to get me to the hospital.
0: Right.
2: And it turned out that I ended up, had water around my heart and in my lungs. They put me on a resuscitator, and I was in a coma for at least 3 months. And I'm getting better each day now. I'm blind, but I'm in a nursing home. But I don't even remember making the phone call or anything.
0: That's like a lot of the rest of the callers.
2: Huh?
0: I'm sorry. That's like a lot of the rest of the callers who don't remember calling 911 or don't remember a lot, or the opposite, and they hear everything that's going on around them, even though they're supposedly out or even dead.
2: Are you still there?
0: I'm still here.
2: I cannot hear you.
0: You could not hear me?
2: There. Now I hear you.
0: Okay, good. I don't know what's going on.
2: It's probably the sunspots. But anyway, I found out from a friend of mine what exactly happened. I thought I'd driven my car to the hospital, but it was still in front of my trailer where I lived. And I've gradually gotten better. Each day is better as it goes along.
0: All right. Well, I'm glad to hear it. I'm glad to hear that you're better. And it is interesting that so many people have either one experience or the other. They don't remember calling 911. They don't remember soliciting help, or the exact opposite, and they remember everything. They're out, or they're even clinically dead, and they remember hearing everything. Isn't that odd? I don't really want that experience. Thank you very much. Let's go to the wildcard line and Scott in California.
3: Hi. Hello, Art. Hi. Good afternoon.
0: Good afternoon.
3: I guess it would be good afternoon there, huh?
0: Yes.
3: Yes. Well, you know, I was thinking back to September 11, 2001, and I was remembering how there was all this uncertainty about what was going on and who was crashing these airliners and whatnot.
0: Mm-hmm.
3: And then there was this news report that an FBI agent had found a passport belonging to a Saudi Arabian hijacker on one of the airplanes. And, you know, that helped to focus the mind of the American people towards the origin of the atrocity. And it occurred to me now that, you know, there's no memorial. There's no notice of that. Doesn't it seem like there? You would expect a memorial to be have been placed at that site by now?
0: You mean at the site of the World Trade Towers?
3: No. This guy found this passport a couple blocks away. So this airplane crashes into World Trade Centers. World Trade Centers fall down in their own footprint. And
0: yeah.
3: He finds his passport a couple blocks away, and, you know, doesn't it seem like there ought to be a little memorial? You know, like you go to Gettysburg or something, they got little memorials all over the place.
0: There is, of course, a memorial for at the World Trade Center point. I guess it was such a tragic, gigantic mess that you can't have memorials everywhere for every part of that event, or I think there probably is one in Pennsylvania where that flight went down. I would imagine so. You know, I don't know that for sure. And perhaps something at the Pentagon. I don't know. Let's go to Chuck in Illinois. Hi, Chuck.
4: Hi, Art. I'm glad I got through to you, and I consider it a huge privilege listening to you for quite some time.
0: Thank you.
4: A little reluctant as to where to start, quite frankly, without sounding like I'm a lunatic, but I spoke with George Norrie a few months back,
0: mm-hmm.
4: and to give you a quick example, we were calling about a completely different subject, and the minute he picked up the phone, he said, "Are those ghosts back there?" Now, that's in your library. But as far as good times and bad times, one of the worst times, and I've noticed that I don't recognize them immediately. In other words, when I think it's bad, it's really good and so forth. But one of the worst times is when I asked for a little too much information and got it. And the best times are when I didn't have enough information and I received help. I guess what I'm saying is that it sometimes it's difficult if you're very close to a situation to recognize what's really good for you or bad for you.
0: Okay, I'm trying to understand, Chuck, but you're being kind of general here, so I'm not sure
4: okay.
0: what you're talking about.
4: In other words, for example, I ran across a book called Z. It's an Encyclopedia of Ancient and Forbidden Knowledge.
0: Mm-hmm.
4: And I've listened to you throughout the years, and I dare say that I have almost perfected reverse speech. And I was encouraged by listening to your program, and it's really it's wonderful. And it's a little bit difficult to express because it's so much. And I've also have a lot of documents that indicate some other experiences with regard to spiritual natures and other things that I've run across.
0: Okay, Chuck. Well, thank you very much for the call. Reverse speech was indeed an interesting, a very, very interesting, what would you call it anyway, phenomena, I suppose. And it seems as though there really is something to reverse speech. I mean, we say something in the forward mode, and then later we review it as reverse speech, and you find some odd things. Now, how many of them really are actual thoughts that person is having, subconscious thoughts, I suppose, that person is having as they're saying something else in the forward speech. We'll have to look more into that. Alex in Austin, Texas, you're on the air.
5: Hello, Art. Thank you very much for taking my call. Earlier you mentioned about your problems with your smoking habit, and that distressed me to hear it. So I just wanted to offer you a suggestion to hopefully help you kick the habit. And I would suggest trying sunflower seeds.
0: Sunflower seeds. You mean to keep yourself busy. Well,
5: exactly.
0: I'm using, I'll tell you what I'm doing. I'm using the gum right now, and that is, I don't know what happened there. That is helping quite a bit. The gum is helping quite a bit. But a number of people have sent me emails about a new product that's on the market. I doubt very much it's available here, but there is some new product on the market that apparently changes something in your brain, you know, the receptors in your brain that want nicotine. So I'm stretching, and I'll try and give that a shot. Let's go to Bill in Arizona. Bill, you're on the air.
6: Well, first of all, Art, let me tell you that you may have burnt your tongue, but you saved mine. Because just as you said it, I was about to take a drink out of a hot, hot cup of coffee. So,
0: well, I guess I it's an ill
6: coffee.
0: Wind that
6: I was
0: doesn't...
6: listening to you, and I looked at the coffee, and I thought, ooh, that was close.
0: It's an ill wind that doesn't help somebody out, I guess.
6: And I want to commend you, because you've done very well with it. When I have done that, it sounds like I'm holding my tongue and trying to talk. So you've done a great job.
0: Thank you.
6: Worst thing, losing your fiancé. I lost my fiancé on my 20th birthday.
0: Oh, boy.
6: She was going to get my present, and she was killed by a drunk driver.
0: Oh, my God.
6: And as cruel as this may sound, the best day of my life was when my stepfather, my abusive, drunken stepfather, died a cold and lonely, miserable death. I know that sounds pretty bad, but...
0: It does.
6: You reap what you sow. And
0: I guess that's true.
6: You know, he got it all right. But
0: all right, well, as you get older, I predict that you will retract that feeling, bad as he may have been. Well, maybe not. Who knows? Very quickly, Melanie in Oklahoma. You don't have a lot of time, Melanie. It's going to have to be real quick.
7: Okay. I was put in with an abusive family when I was a kid. And I was really, I mean, I have place that I don't even remember. Well, the worst thing that ever happened, my foster mother told me in front of all the kids not to ever ask her to help me again.
0: It doesn't help somebody out, I guess.
6: And I want to commend you, because you've done very well with it. When I have done that, it sounds like I'm holding my tongue and trying to talk. So you've done a great job.
0: Thank you.
6: Worst thing, losing your fiancé. I lost my fiancé on my 20th birthday.
0: Oh, boy.
6: She was going to get my present, and she was killed by a drunk driver.
0: Oh, my God.
6: And as cruel as this may sound, the best day of my life was when my stepfather, my abusive, drunken stepfather, died a cold and lonely, miserable death. I know that sounds pretty bad, but...
0: It does.
6: You reap what you sow. And
0: I guess that's true.
6: You know, he got it all right. But
0: all right, well, as you get older, I predict that you will retract that feeling, bad as he may have been. Well, maybe not. Who knows? Very quickly, Melanie in Oklahoma. You don't have a lot of time, Melanie. It's going to have to be real quick.
7: Okay. I was put in with an abusive family when I was a kid. And I was really, I mean, I have place that I don't even remember. Well, the worst thing that ever happened.

0: he got it all right. But
1: all right, well, as you get older, I predict that you will retract that feeling, bad as he may have been. Well, maybe not. Who knows? Very quickly, Melanie in Oklahoma. You don't have a lot of time, Melanie. It's going to have to be real quick.
2: Okay. I was put in with an abusive family when I was a kid. And I was really, I mean, I have placed that on even my member. Well, the worst thing that ever happened, my foster mother told me in front of all the kids not to ever ask her to help me again because I wasn't worth it.
1: Oh, that, you see, that's kind of like what was said to me. And again, parents, remember this, will you please, if there's no other lesson you take from tonight's program, and that is what you tell your children in a moment of anger or thoughtlessness can stay with them, shape their lives, for good or bad, forever. So be very, very, very careful what you say to your children. And with that thought, after all, it is Christmas. Everybody have a wonderful time. I'll be back tomorrow night and the next night. I'm Art Bell from Manila in the Philippines, where it's really warm. Good night.
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1: If you're afraid, turn off your radio. 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
2: Honey draws more flies.
1: Huh? Don't call me, honey. I ain't your honey. How dare you? I knew that you were something wrong with you.
3: You know what I'm going to say to you is that you're preaching a condemnation when the...
1: I don't believe in condom use either. Handing out condoms.
3: Condemnation.
1: The worst thing that ever come. 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
7: From the high desert and the great American Southwest, I bid you good evening, good morning, good afternoon, wherever you may be in the world. Ladies and gentlemen, this is the annual predictions show. I'm Art Bell. Tell you all about it in just a moment. Let me cover just a couple of things for you before we get really started here. We're going to do predictions for 2007, both tonight and tomorrow night. The only predictions that will be recorded are ones that that are made right here on the air. That's right, so all can hear them. There's no hocus-pocus, there's no cheating, there's no bending. There were tapes made, it's been recorded. I've got scripts of last year's, and by the way, you didn't do so well last year. Previous years, you've done quite well. Last year, well, you were affected by the tsunami that had occurred. Everybody had tsunamis on their mind. So in a moment, I'll sort of lay down the groundwork for how I would like you to do these predictions. But first, a couple of things for those of you who have not heard. I am back in the United States of America, actually back at home. And Erin is with me. She's immigrated to the USA, the great USA. And she is in the first couple of days of her adjustment. She was greeted to about 60-mile-an-hour winds and about 25 degrees. And that's a bit much but she did. She's a trooper. I had purchased her a little jacket, a very warm jacket in Manila at a surplus store. Needless to say, not a lot of people in Manila buy jackets. And so she looks like a little Eskimo as she's walking around town. Not easy to miss.

0: just like a little Eskimo. We saw a movie, and a little Eskimo girl was describing these little things and these little animals, and she that makes Aaron laugh every time I do it. So she is here in the good old U.S. of A., and I'm here, too. Last night, I was not here because I was so jet-lagged, and I've got a cold, she's got a cold, we've both got colds. So that about covers that. The webcam, one more item on that score. When I was in the Philippines, on the other side of the world, I would come on the air and ask about any Americans, who happened to be in the Manila area, married to Filipinas. So now, I'm going to do the opposite, and I'm going to say, if anybody knows of any Filipinas here in Pahrump, Nevada, by all means, get hold of me at KNYE and let me know. I'm sure there are some Filipinas here in Pahrump in this area. And so simply call KNYE Radio, and I will hook you up with Erin, and she'll make some friends. Now, here's a really remarkable coincidence. My neighbor, right across the street from me, has just married or is about to marry a Filipina girl, and he's going to immigrate her to the U.S. So whenever that happens, we'll have a neighbor who's a young Filipina gal, and that'll be great. But until then, if anybody knows of any Filipinas here in Pahrump, why, call KNYE and leave a message, and be assured I will get back to you. Now, the wonders of communication. Let me tell you. When I got home, the first thing I did was I set up a wireless internet setup for the internet that I have here. And this afternoon, just incredibly, Aaron was sitting at the dining room table with a portable computer and a headset mic, casually chatting with her brother on the island of Mindanao in the Philippines. Now, how incredible is that? Somehow they've rerouted a little bit of the internet to the Philippines after the gigantic earthquake in Taiwan. And to sit there and watch her video conference and talk to her brother was one of the more amazing things that I've seen in my whole life. It's just an amazing world we live in now, isn't it? All right, down to business. This program, tonight and tomorrow, will be a combination of reviewing predictions made in 2006. I've already done a little bit of that, and it doesn't look good. And making predictions for 2007. Now, this is all phone call stuff. The only predictions that I'm going to record are ones given here on the air. I will assign a number to your prediction. And if you hit it, baby, I'm telling you, we'll come back to you for more. I am convinced that many in my audience are psychic. I know a lot of you are psychic. This is the time of year to do this. The rules, there are a few. Only one prediction per customer. Only one. So make it a good one. Reach down into your psychic center and come up with something good that's going to happen. And it doesn't have to be good. It can be bad. Most of them are. In 2007, really think it out. Don't just don't say, let's get on the air and talk a little bit and say something on the air. Really dig down deep into your psychic center and come up with something that's going to happen in 2007, because I want a really good year. Number two. No predictions of United States presidential assassinations. Now, the reason for that is simple. When somebody makes a prediction of an assassination of a U.S. political official, what happens is the Secret Service will knock on my door. Some little old lady in Missouri will call the U.S. Secret Service and say, hey, I just heard somebody on the radio say they're going to kill the president. Which, of course, is not what happened, but that's what she'll say. So, in the interest of not having the Secret Service at my door for about the fifth time, No predictions of U.S. Political leaders being assassinated. That's a rule. Now, finally, no hopes, dreams, wishes, only predictions. I want a good year. I want a really good year of predictions. So, with that in mind, I will simply quickly look at the news. Saddam, of course, has been hanged near Tikrit, as a matter of fact, small town near Tikrit. He didn't show any emotion, and that was that. He's gone. The nation honored Gerald Ford in funeral ceremony Saturday that recalled the touchstones of his life, which, of course, include the pardon of Richard Nixon, the reason he probably was not reelected, or elected, I guess I ought to say. 80 Iraqis killed, very deadly month for the U.S. Hundreds of drivers having to be rescued from a winter storm. It's a bad one, stretching all the way from Canada to Mexico. A message from Cuba saying that Castro, ruining, by the way, a prediction made last year, may actually get better from his malady. The Godfather of Soul, of course, will not get better and is being mourned. And Governor Schwarzenegger released after surgery. And that's about it. That's all the news there is. Now, down to business. First, I will. I'm going to show you how poorly we did last year. However, it's a high point to begin with. Bud from Michigan made prediction number one in 2006 for 2006. He said it's going to be an. Oh, and by the way, my thanks to Andy. Andy actually went back at the network. He wanted to work in radio, and they gave him a job and sat him down with all of the predictions for 2006, and he sat down and recorded each and every one of them. So, Andy, thank you so very much. Prediction one. Bud from Michigan predicted an extremely rough year for U.S. automakers. More layoffs, more plant closings. And that's a ding. Ding, ding, ding, Bud, you're right. Number two, Rick from California. Identity of the Antichrist will be revealed. It's Bono of U2. Bonk. Three, David from Arizona, a big hurricane in August. I believe that would be a bonk. Had he said typhoons, it'd be a big ding. A caller from Minnesota, southern portion of California to break off. We get that every year, and every year California seems to remain intact. Number five, Jody from Kansas, a huge explosion at Cheyenne Mountain, Colorado. Bonk, I think. Now listen, if I'm wrong on the way I call any of these, feel free to send me a fast blast and I will correct it, all right? You have to work with me here. Bill from Oklahoma had number seven. Oh, no, number six was Jeff from Ohio. A lost city in Central America will be uncovered after a hurricane. Now I'm tentatively bonking that, but there's something that says it might be a ding. Number seven, Bill from Oklahoma. North Korea's regime collapses. Oh, we wish. North Korea will then be absorbed by China. Bonk. Number eight, John from Washington. Mount Rainier explodes. Bonk. Number nine, a caller from Quebec. Eight unmistakable big natural disasters. And I'm giving that a ding. We have had many. Number 10, unspecified impact in northern Mexico. Now, I'm not sure about that. I'm going to give it a bonk until I learn otherwise. Number 11, Gregory from Arkansas. The Son of God revealed. We get that every year. Bonk. And number 12, Preston from South Carolina said, a Category 3 hurricane will hit the Carolinas in September and or October. And I think that's a bonk. Finally, 13, Harry from Colorado, a gigantic magnetic disturbance to affect parts of the Midwest. Skies turn brown, northern lights appear. Well, we certainly did have that ding, ding, ding. Number 13, but that's... It's to be followed by quite a few dings. Now, I haven't reviewed them all, but I want a better year. And if we get somebody who really nails something hard, we're going to bring them on the program and let them, massage their predictions a little bit for us. This program, Coast to Coast AM, attracts people who are psychic. It attracts people who have a kind of inner knowing. And so I'm asking you to really work with that and give us a good prediction for the year 2007. All of that coming up next. This is actually a way that many of you who are truly blessed with second sight can prove yourself publicly. It is an annual event. I think I've been doing this now for about 13 years, something like that, every single year. And so, ladies and gentlemen, looking ahead toward 2007, it begins right now. On the first-time caller line, Steve in Vancouver, B.C., you're on the air.
1: Hi, Art. It's an honor to speak to you, long-time listener, first-time caller.
0: And also, you're going to be prediction number one, too.
1: Prediction number one? Well, I had a prediction a few years ago, Art, and I never told anybody about it, and it was that NASA was going to lose a shuttle on reentry.
0: Well, see, never telling anybody about it, buddy, is no good. You can't do that. You got to tell people for it to mean something.
1: That's why I'm calling. My prediction for this year, Art, is that NASA's going to lose somebody in outer space this year.
0: Really? Is it going to be, you say somebody, now, is it going to be a shuttle, do you know, or is it just going to be like an individual, say, on a spacewalk, or?
1: My prediction is it's just going to be an individual on a spacewalk working on something. I don't know if it's going to be NASA in particular or one of the organizations that's involved with NASA, but my prediction is that there's going to be somebody that is going to have some sort of accident up there, either let go, drift away from the space station, read it out, they recover them, I don't know. But that's my prediction.
0: All right. It is now officially recorded as prediction number one, NASA loses somebody. All right? Thank you very much for the call, and take care. That's an interesting way to begin. And I guess that certainly is possible. I know the astronauts wear kind of little backpacks, and if they were to drift away from the shuttle, unless it was too far and too fast, they could get back. But there would be a million ways to die in space, where, as they say, nobody can hear you scream. Wildcard line, Billy in California, you are on the air.
2: Hello, Art. I got a tears coming in my eyes when you told the story about the little cat. I had known that an earthquake was going to hit the Philippines and was going to black everything out before it happened.
0: Also, why didn't you call?
2: I did. I called. I couldn't get through. Thank you. And then, I'm so glad I could get through to you now because there's going to be some more earthquakes between March and June.
0: Where?
2: That are going to tear the Philippines really bad.
0: Oh, this is just what I need to hear.
2: Well, I'm just telling you, I've been trying to get through to you because when you told about the little cat, I cried and I said, oh, dear God, we got to get him out of there. And it was like something said, call and tell him. I said, I can't just call and predict a big earthquake that he ain't going to listen to me.
0: I appreciate your concern for my little Philippine cat, but
2: cried. I love cats.
0: But how about myself and my wife and then all those Filipinos who live there?
2: You must get your kittens out of there and anybody else that is close to you. Because it maybe not, it might won't kill them. I didn't think it would kill you, but you would be cut off from everything. And here you're having this new little baby. I tell you, I paced the floor that night. We told about the kitty doctor. And I said, how am I going to get through to him? He's got to get out of the Philippines.
0: Well, I'll tell you what, the big earthquake,
2: Said, he's getting out of that apartment.
0: The big earthquake, condominium, the big earthquake. In Taiwan, literally destroyed the communications to the Philippines. And I'll tell you something, my ISDN line would still be down right now. So had I not left, we'd have been out of biz. You still there?
2: March and June, There's going to be such a little bit left of the Philippines, I mean, that won't be tore up. And you said you're getting that house, and I was saying, oh, I hope it's somewhere where it'd be safe. And then when you got the cat, I was crying, and I said, he's got to get out of there.
0: Okay, I got it. All right, I appreciate it. Well, it's a cat you apparently had concern for. That's Dolly. Now, Dolly and my other two cats, Abydos and Yeti, are going to tentatively be headed for the U.S. here on January 8th. And they are with Shirley. Shirley Powell, I believe she is known as, on the Fantastic Forum. Thank you, Shirley, for, you know, let them hear my voice if you have the opportunity to do that. I talked to them seriously. I know it sounds silly to a lot of you, but before we left, I sat down on a number of occasions with each one of them and explained they are not being abandoned. They'll be with a wonderful lady who loves cats, and they're going to be coming back to the U.S. in the case of the two that originally left here. And Dolly, little Dolly, my goodness, she's going to get to make a trip to the other side of the world. So she even kind of looks Filipina. If you look at Dolly, and I had her photograph is not up now, but she actually looks sort of Philippine, to be honest with you. She's really cute. Really, really, really cute. All right, let's go to west of the Rockies and say, is it Abby?
3: It's Abby.
0: Abby. Welcome, Abby. You get to make prediction number 3 for 2007.
3: Oh, okay. First, I'd like to welcome you back home. And for Aaron, welcome to the United States and your new home.
0: Thank you.
3: And I'm sure that you will be greatly blessed this year with a beautiful child and that your family will all come together. Basically, my prediction is that Saddam Hussein's execution was faked. He is not dead. But he will be taken to his village, and they will pursue him in that manner. He is not dead.
0: Okay, I'll put that down, and I've heard some rumors and people, you know, on the internet talking about that already, thinking that the whole thing was faked and he was spirited off somewhere.
3: Oh, really?
0: Oh, yes. Oh, yeah, that kind of thing immediately runs around the internet, of course. But what would be the point?
3: Well, you have to understand that there's that prophecy of the Mahdi rising, and just the fact that Saddam had always professed himself to be that individual and tried to build up himself as something other than he was. I believe that the whole thing in its clandestine nature, with no international entities, bodies there to witness it. I believe that they faked it.
0: All right. You have made official prediction number 3. And, of course, the thing about making predictions on the air is there is no hocus-pocus involved. Everybody gets to hear it. Everybody gets to record it. And, baby, if you hit it, you really hit it. I'm Art Bell. Here I am. Here I am indeed. By the way, we're still doing the show virtually the same way we did in Manila. And there are call screeners. And the reason for that when I was in Manila was because, of course, I couldn't get telephone lines to answer myself in Manila. And even if I could, you all would have been making very, very expensive long-distance calls. So obviously that was a no-no. We're doing it now here because we did not have time to get enough phone lines, hooked up in the old way we did it. So that will probably eventually occur here, just to let you know. It is predictions for 2007, and again, I'm asking, please, reach into thy psychic center. Think about it hard before you call. And come up with something that you think really is going to occur in 2007. Now, we always get the Antichrist will be back. We always get, we get a lot of things that are sort of just normal, that are sort of, I don't know, I think in many cases they're more wishes than they are actually thought out predictions or predictions that come from your psychic center. So back to the prediction lines in a moment. Back to business east of the Rockies. You are on the air to make an official prediction for 2007.
4: It's a pleasure, Art, to speak with you again. This is Mark from Kansas City.
0: Hey.
4: If I could jar your memory, the last time we spoke was just after September 11th, and I made a reference to a possible prophecy, reference to the event itself in Isaiah, if you can remember that, when the towers fell. And that was
0: vaguely,
4: the last time we spoke.
0: Just vaguely, I've got to be honest with you.
4: Yeah, it's okay. But anyway, my prediction for 2007 is I've known it, and I just knew it when the war started, that, you know, being knowledgeable of the violence between the Sunnis, you know, the tension and Kurds and the Shia, that it would be split up into three sections. And that's my prediction. Is this year they're going to get peace there, they're going to work it out, and they're going to end up splitting it up into three sections and giving each group their own peace.
0: Okay, so Iraq splits into three.
4: Yeah.
0: You know, it's entirely possible.
4: And it's already been, I've heard it's already been spoken of recently. Somebody have already started talking about it, actually. It's been brought up now. But I felt this way for, you know, since the war started.
0: Well, that may be the only ultimate resolution for them. So that's within the realm of possibility, I would say.
4: It's intuitive more than psychic. I consider myself more intuitive than psychic. I think it's more of a real senses, physical thing, more than a
0: strong intuition, sir, is synonymous with psychic.
4: So,
0: my opinion.
4: And it's a pleasure speaking with you tonight.
0: Okay. Okay, your prediction, so that you might remember, is number four. All right?
4: And I will be listening next year. I'll be looking forward to it.
0: Okay, take care. Prediction number four, that Iraq splits into three, and that may be the only way they're going to cure this sectarian violence that keeps going on. All right, going to John in Long Island, New York, on a wild card line, you're on the air.
5: Hello, Art. How are you?
0: I'm fine.
5: I'm glad to hear you and your wife are back in the United States and safe and sound. My prediction is I believe that UFO sightings won't only just double, but actually triple. And besides that, I believe there is probably going to be undisputable evidence in 2007 that UFOs actually really do exist.
0: That's quite a prediction. Why do you think that's going to happen? What do you think is going to propel such a change?
5: Probably because the technology is getting better and better every year. It's just a lot more people looking up in the sky. You know, they're more sensitive to certain things, and I really believe that's going to happen. I really do.
0: Well, okay. There are more people, I suppose, looking into the sky for one reason or another. At least I hope there are. Thank you very much, and good luck with your prediction. I'll say this. The skies in Manila, in the Philippines, were pretty cloudy. With that much humidity and generally a lot of clouds around, you really didn't see stars. You'd have to get way out of the city to do that. And with respect to being here permanently, I think that, you know, I own a condominium in Manila, and that's where Aaron's family is, and the odds are pretty good that, for example, after the baby is born, that we will make a trip back to the Philippines for some period of time and share the joy with Aaron's family. I mean, how could we not do that? Even though we have this magic of being able to have instant, wonderful communications with the Philippines, it's amazing to me. It just blows me away. Let's go to the wild card line. David, it's your turn from Burbank, I guess.
6: You sure got it. Yeah. Oh, it sounds like you're going to have an American child. You're going to be born in America, huh?
0: Well, there are certain advantages to that. Now, my child, whether it would be born here or in the Philippines, would be American by virtue of the fact that I'm the father. However, if it's born in the Philippines, you've then got to go to the embassy. After you get a birth certificate, then you've got to apply for a passport. It's a long, complicated, difficult thing to do, whereas if the baby is born here in the U.S., you get a birth certificate right away, you carry it, you send a copy of it in, and 10 days later, you've got a passport.
6: That's great. Plus, your wife is a citizen, too, immediately, pretty much like millions of Mexicans.
0: No. Where'd you get that idea?
6: I don't know. I just heard on the radio, on TV, when millions of Mexicans come over here and they have kids in this country, they automatically become citizens somehow.
0: Oh, that is true. That certainly is true. But they immigrate not legally. Now, that's something else altogether. My wife is a legal immigrant. There's a big difference. Now, to become a citizen, that's about a five-year project.
6: Yeah, that's unfortunate. Actually, the way it's going right now, we're really making a big mistake because we have a country by the millions coming into our country, and they don't even know what this country is about. Just as a joke with me and my friend, we went out with a picture, a color photograph of President George W. Bush, and we found some Mexicans that actually spoke English, and we showed a picture, and out of 50, we couldn't find one Mexican who knew who that person was. It was a picture of the President of the United States. And we said, next time we're going to videotape it, and we're going to send it into a TV show. It's hilarious. But
0: Could not find one person who recognized George Bush?
6: You couldn't find one out. We counted, I think, 52 Mexicans in California. We couldn't find one that knew, but their children knew who it was. We found it because they go to the school, and their parents didn't even know who George W. Bush was by showing the photograph.
0: My goodness. All right, my friend, thank you very much. Officially recorded as prediction number 5.
6: My prediction here, I think right now what's going to happen, since it's a pretty much no-brainer, I think that what's going to happen is through 2007, maybe sooner than later, that somebody in Democratic Party in the Senate will lose their seat and it'll be taken over by Republican power. So the Senate will probably be taken back by the Republicans. And mysteriously, when that happens, the price of oil will shoot up real quick.
0: Now, wait a minute. Didn't you predict sightings tripling?
6: No. You had another call.
0: That was a previous call. Okay, I'm sorry. So you're – where am I? You see, this is what jet lag does to you. So give it to me again in short form. It's number 6, not number 5.
6: Yeah, I predict our Bill will get his memory back.
0: Thank you. I'm sorry. Give me your prediction in short form.
6: In short form, Republicans will gain Senate power, and immediately thereafter the price of oil will escalate upward.
0: Really?
6: Yeah.
0: Okay. Gain Senate control, and the price of oil goes up again, huh?
6: Yes, and people are going, gee, that's a coincidence, huh?
0: I kind of disagree with you. I don't think that whoever is in office or control of the Senate or the House or whatever has very much to do with the price of oil, but there is a big but there. Yeah. I have to admit, and anybody listening I think has to agree, every time we get close to a presidential election or any major election, even off year, the price of oil mysteriously drops.
6: You got that. And you know what? I've heard this through the rumor mills that if this January, if the Democrats do have power within the Senate, there is going to be massive investigations on the artificial oil shortage.
0: All right. Thank you very, very much. I mean, how does that work? Look back over the years at the elections, presidential, off year, doesn't matter. As you come up to an election, whoever is in power seems to have a way to get the price of oil to drop. Either that, or it's the most massive coincidence that we've ever recorded. I don't know. Now, how could I know that was not number 6 and I thought I was still talking? I really am jet lagged. That's why I was not here last night. Believe me, if you ever do it, fly from one side of the earth to the other, you're going to know it. And inevitably, you can't fly with 300 or 400 other people who are hacking and sneezing and coughing and have every variety of virus known to man. Without coming up with some of them. So that, of course, occurred. Okay, let's go to the international line. That would be, Clarice, I believe, in Toronto.
7: That is correct, Art. And it's just my pleasure to be speaking to you, Art. I've listened to you for quite a while, but I never thought I'd get to speak to you. You have a beautiful speaking voice.
0: Thank you.
7: Now, Art, before I make my prediction, first of all, I want to say all those disbelievers, you know, that Saddam Hussein is not dead, they better wake up again because he certainly is dead. And then I also want to wish you, Art, and your lovely wife, Erin, the very best with your coming child as well. The very, very Thank best you. For the new year.
0: Thank you.
7: Now, my prediction?
0: Yes.
7: My prediction is I think that within the next 3 to 6 months, Israel will attack Iran to try to take out some of their work on the bomb that they're building or trying to build.
0: That's a distinct possibility.
7: Yeah, that's why I say that. I feel it. They're
0: Israel,
7: not going to wait.
0: Israel, yeah, I guarantee Israel is not going to allow Iran to get a nuclear device or 10. They're not. They're going to take it out. You're right.
7: Yeah, because they can't afford to wait for them to get that bomb and try to wipe them out first.
0: And ma'am, could you blame them?
7: Not at all. I think that's the smartest thing they can do. And you know what? I'm sure that they've gotten the approval from the United States, too. I'm positive. And I love the United States. I love the government. I love President Bush.
0: Let me tell you something.
7: What?
0: There's no country in the whole world that's any better than the USA.
7: You're right, Art. I'm a Canadian, but I tune into all the American channels, to the radio stations. Of course, I listen to your program. And I love the United States. I love your system, you know, of government. It's better than ours.
0: God bless you. And have
7: you,
0: a good
7: dear.
0: Night. Take care. Yeah, listen, there are wonderful places on the earth. And I've said it a million times, the Philippine people are the friendliest people in the world. They just are the most wonderful, friendly people you're ever going to meet in your whole life. However, the United States of America, without any shadow of any doubt, has the best government for all the erosion of the Bill of Rights and the Constitution that's gone on. Do a little traveling if you doubt me. There is no country on the face of the earth where you have more rights, where you have more freedoms, where you have more than you have in this country. There's simply nothing to compare with it on the face of the globe. And so we are living in the, I hope not, last greatest days of the U.S. We've got to change our ways a little bit, but this is one wonderful country, and I've never deviated from that thought ever. On the first-time caller line, Pete in Omaha, you're on the air.
8: How's it going, Art? This is Pete. My prediction for 2007, at the end of the year, I'm foreseeing a treaty between the United States and China. Massive military treaty.
0: Really?
8: Yeah.
0: How do you think that would affect, for example, Taiwan?
8: I have no idea.
0: Well, listen, China wants Taiwan. And, you know, we've got kind of a deal where we would send in carriers and protect Taiwan. Do you think that such a treaty would include the United States agreeing to stay out of any effort by China to take Taiwan back?
8: Well, I'm leaning more towards airspace for planes flying over America and China, trying to close the gap between America and China.
0: Mm-hmm. Okay, a big treaty with China.
8: Yeah, I'm thinking it's going to be an act of good faith, but that's my prediction, late, like November or December of next year.
0: Done deal.
8: All right, thanks a lot.
0: Take care. That was prediction number 8, a major treaty with China. We'll do as many as we possibly can. First wildcard line, Robin in Pittsburgh, Pennsylvania, looking into the next year.
9: What I believe will happen is we're going to have a major communication letdown. I don't know if it's, I mean, it should be the cell phones for sure, and very possibly the landline phones also.
0: Really?
9: Yes.
0: Any idea what will precipitate it?
9: I believe that the sunspots on the sun will definitely have something to do with the cell phones. I don't know if it's alien interaction or what, but I know that I see the major communication letdown, and then it'll be good for C-SPAN and C-Crane because they're going to want to get their walkie-talkies out, and people will definitely want that. They'll be in high demand because there is definitely going to be a shutdown of communication.
0: Well, I hope that doesn't come true. All right, your prediction is now recorded officially as number 9.
9: Thank you very much.
0: All right, thank you very much. And I certainly hope that one does not come true. By the way, I think I mentioned to you on the air from the Philippines that Aaron and I got these new Sony phones, which are really cool. If you have G3, you can actually see, you know, they're picture phones. You can see, but there is no G3 here. It's coming. We'll have G3 in the next year or so. They're beginning to build it out right now, so it's coming. Karen in Arizona, you're on the air. Hi.
10: Hi, Art. How are you?
0: I'm very well, indeed, except for this cold.
10: Oh, well, I have a little bit of one myself. So, but my prediction for 2007, and it will probably come later in 2007, and this may cause a few jaws to drop, but Israel will offer and the Iraqi government will accept military assistance to put down the insurgents and the militants.
0: Really?
10: Yes.
0: Okay.
10: And peace will end up sort of breaking out. It's going to be ugly for a while, but things will then start settling down.
0: Do you think that the United States will withdraw troops, or do you think, they're considering what to do right now, and we can even put, we could, for example, put more troops into Iraq. That's one option, and the other would be a sort of a phased withdrawal.
10: I think it's probably going to be a phased withdrawal, but not for a while yet.
0: Not for a while yet. All right.
10: Yeah.
0: All right. Thank you very, very much, and take care. I don't know. I wish I knew what the ultimate answer would be in Iraq. I think that they are going to put more troops in. They're going to try to stabilize before giving up and beginning to pull troops out. They're going to put more in, and who knows? We could perhaps do it. We could, if we had enough troops in there, begin to stabilize the situation. Or perhaps, as the earlier caller said, Iraq might split into three, and that might end the sectarian violence. That's a very interesting idea. You guys are all right. We're doing predictions for 2007, and it's coming very rapidly. From the high desert, feels so good to say that, the high desert and the great American Southwest, I'm Art Bell. Indeed so, ladies and gentlemen, this and tomorrow night are the official opportunities for you to make a prediction. The annual prediction programs on Coast to Coast AM. And look, so many of you are into this sort of thing, so I know you're a psychic. I know there are a lot of psychics out there, and I'm asking you to reach in and come up with something you really think, not hope, but think will occur in 2007. And there really is a difference. A lot of people will come up with religious hopes or that sort of thing. Please don't do that. Things that you actually think are going to happen in 2007. One per customer only, recorded here on the air. No email predictions. None of that. No predictions of U.S. Political assassinations, because that gets me in trouble, and I don't want the Secret Service here. So with that in mind, feel free to pick up a phone and see if you can make history. We number each one as we go along. Let's review a few others before the break, made last year. All right, number 14. A caller from California predicted extremely controversial Mel Gibson movie to be released. Ding, ding, ding, ding, ding, ding, ding. That's a good one. Number 15, Steve from Washington, Richard Daley, will announce his candidacy for the presidency. I don't think he did that. Bonk. 16, Andy from Alabama, an 8.0 earthquake in California will occur in late spring, early summer. Bonk. Bob from Michigan, magnetic flux on 6606 will cause several alien craft to crash in populated areas. Bonk. Number 18. Much joy will come to Art Bell in the coming year. Ding, ding, ding, ding, ding, ding. much tragedy and much joy. It has been such an incredible year for me. I've gone through so much this year. What a life, huh? So tragedy, and then followed by joy. So I'm definitely dinging that. All right, 19, John from New York. World War III starts in July. Condi Rice pushes the button. Bonk, thank God. Number 20, 2006 will be the year of the earthquake. String of earthquakes from Boston to Maine. Now, from Boston to Maine, I'm going to have to bonk that, I think. I did hear of some earthquake that occurred in the Northeast, but I don't think we could say there was a string of them there. So close. 21. Some big object, a man-made satellite or a shattered part of an ET craft, will crash. In the case of an ET craft, the government will not be able to cover it up. Bonk. Number 22. Katie from Nevada. An earthquake at Lake Tahoe causes a mini tsunami, about 1,000 houses to be destroyed. Bonk. 23. TJ in Kansas. Fidel Castro will pass away. Cuba will become a new Las Vegas. Bonk, but close. 24. Dan in Indiana. Bigfoot proven real. Its body to be recovered. Bonk. And 25. James from Nevada. A tsunami will hit the West Coast between Northern California and Washington. Now, you know what? I bonked that, but that's a ding. We did get a tsunami, didn't we? Okay, we'll make that a ding. Now, if I get these wrong, feel free to try and fast blast me and correct me, because I'm not the world's expert on what occurred during the year. For a good part of it, I was on the other side of the world. And even if I'd been here, I can still get them wrong. So work with me on that. First time caller line. No, sorry. Wild card line. Peter in Albany. You're on the air.
11: Hi, Art. Welcome back to the States.
0: Thank you.
11: My prediction real quick is that by the end of the year, the government will either announce or let leak out that they have had Osama bin Laden in custody for a while.
0: Well, okay, so we'll say government gets Osama or announces it. So, if they got Osama bin Laden, wouldn't they have been they'd be shouting that from the rooftops? I mean, don't you remember when we got the guy in the bunker there, down the hole in the ground? We announced that immediately. We had a press conference, and they smiled, and they said, actually, the words were, we got him.
11: Yes, and they kept the war going with all the conspiracy theories so Bush could get reelected. So to hold back Osama's capture, then there would be no real reason to have Bush reelected, because there'd be no real reason for the war. Hence, that's what we were supposed to go to the war for.
0: Well, let's say we had Osama right now. Why would they be keeping that secret now?
11: With Bush coming out of office, the timeline that they want to start setting up to remove the troops, we need an ending. We need closure. Closure, we got Osama. Osama, time to pull the troops. Bush is leaving office.
0: All right. Prediction number 11 is now officially recorded. The government gets or announces that they have got Osama. My feeling would be that if we got Osama, believe me, they'd be screaming it from the rooftops. There you are. All right, let's go to, I'll try and go down the line so I don't leave anybody out here. Another wild card line. This would be Linda in our, to the north, Canada.
12: Am I 12, sorry?
0: You will be number 12, yes.
12: I said I would be 13. It would be fat. Well, I missed off by one. Hi. You know, I want to say I really appreciate you when you spoke to your cats about you leaving.
0: Oh, a lot of people will send me emails on and they'll say, that's so stupid, but it's not. And I can assure you they understood me.
12: Yes, they did. Oh, yes, they did. You get it, like many of us do. It's very nice of you to say that, and I'm glad that you're back with Aaron and your future baby. I would also like to say, from what I experienced at Christmas time, Christmas Eve, and from baking a cookie, not baking, from doing a rosette cookie, I had a star come right out in the middle of this cookie.
0: A star?
12: A star. And what I saw at Christmas Eve, I saw a star go right from, well, the left side of me. The sky was eclectic. It was just beautiful. It was like a midnight blue. And I thought, oh, I'm so lucky to see this beauty, and this color is so unusual. And right out of the left-hand side of my eye, right across through the clouds, this huge star shot right across.
0: Does this have anything to do with your prediction?
12: Yes. I believe that in next year, either late spring or in summer, that there's going to be such a happening in the skies that's going to baffle the astronomers and the scientists. And I think they're going to see either a star or something that's going to give a lot of people a lot of hope.
0: Okay, we'll call it a big deal in our skies.
12: That's what I do. It's, you know, it's the third. And me, I said, I think I'm going to be 13, and here I was 12. I was close.
0: Close.
12: Yes.
0: And okay.
12: Happy New Year, Art, you and your family.
0: Thank you. Thank you so very much, and take care. And, without going into the details of it, I got an email today from Ramona's OBGYN doctor. He had been her doctor for many, many years. And just a wonderful, wonderful email. And he offered to care for Erin and deliver her baby. And what an incredible, wonderful email. I wish I could read it to you, but, it's a private thing, and so I'm not going to do that. I'm just going to tell you that I got a communication from Ramona's OBGYN doctor in Las Vegas, and he's just one of the best. And he, just a wonderful guy. So he offered to do the prenatal care for Erin and deliver the baby, and so it shall be. All right, onward to number 13. I think we're going to go to Tim in Houston, Texas. Welcome.
13: Hey, that was good news about the doctor. That was pretty nice that you were sharing that with us. And I wanted to say, Art, that I know what you were saying about, having feelings and unctions and hope. No, you don't want that. You want people with real psychic abilities, people who, when they see things, are really there.
0: Well, that's it's not to say that people can't just have a feeling about something. That can be a psychic revelation.
13: But that's leading up to. You can say the war, because the war is going on. There's something I'm leading up to, Art.
0: So, sure.
13: Because I'm a real psychic. And so when you lead up, you look at probabilities, and you say it leads up to things. No, we don't want that. We want true visions, ones that I've done hundreds of them. I mean, I met a guy, shook his hand, and I said, "Do you have a 21-year-old son?" And he said, "Yes." I said, "He's going to die today." I don't just see good ones; I see bad ones.
0: God,
13: I saw 9/11, before it happened. 5 years, I got asked to be a state trooper here in Houston, and offline, off the phone, I gave
0: you
13: a number.
0: All right, well, look, if you're that good, then lay it on us. What's going to happen?
13: Okay, these things, they come to you at random. You can kind of pick things and then lead up to it, and then you start getting visions up. That's how they start happening. And then you have to pick in these visions, dream states, because there's dream things that have nothing to do with the actual reality and the shift in consciousness. But anyway.
0: All right, so in other words, we've got an almost guaranteed ding coming up here.
13: Okay, I got an orca, some trainer. Now, I've only been successful, 10% of the time of the time and place. I always see the event, but at the time and place. I knew at the end of summer 2001 it was going to happen. And my phone was ringing off the wall, and the captain of the Texas Rangers came and asked me. But anyway, my point is there's going to be an orca, a killer whale, that's going to be killed. A trainer's going to try to get him to do a stunt. And he's already sick, by the way. The orca's already sick. And he announces to the audience he's going to do a stunt that's never been done before. He's going to dive out of the water at a great height. He's going to do a back, kind of go back. It's kind of like you dive up and then you dive back down into the water. But he never made it. He broke his back. And he was paralyzed.
0: All right, killer whale, orca, killed by
13: a trainer.
0: By trainer, okay.
13: Yeah, and I... And I don't know how to stress this. You know, you hear this, and then it doesn't happen at the end of the year, and then a year later somebody's wrong. No, this is going to happen this year. Every time I see these, it happens.
0: All right. Yours, sir, is prediction number 13, and I guess I wish you luck, but that means bad luck for the orca. Now, again, what I'd really like to stress is please do make these predictions. You're doing very well so far. Not wishes and hopes. A lot of people will call in just to get on the radio and sort of say something that ends up really being a political statement, like, I hope somebody will be impeached, or that sort of thing. It's not really a prediction. It's more of a hope or a dream or something like that. And I want to stay away from that because I want a good record. I want the best year we've ever had, and we may be on our way to that. We'll see. Let's see. Let's go internationally to Canada. Alpha 119. What kind of name is that?
14: Actually, it's my handle for Fantastic Forum.
0: The Fantastic Forum.
14: Yes.
0: All right, buddy.
14: Everyone's going to say, hey, say hi to Art. So, you know, okay.
0: All right.
14: It's great to have you back in the desert.
0: Thank you.
14: Surprised to hear that. Definitely a surprise. But my prediction, and I don't predict this one lightly, I predict that your website, artbell.com domain, will become active in the next year. The reason I predict this is because I predicted that one night, several years ago, that you would write another book along the lines of The Quickening, and I got it right.
0: Interesting prediction. All right, my friend, thank you very, very much. That one could come true. Now, I've of course, hung on to, despite some financial offers, theartbell.com. And the reason for that, of course, is because it's my name. And I'm a little, I've become a little suspicious of people offering me money for that domain. It's like, what are you going to do with it? It's my name. Now, obviously, some people want domains that get a lot of traffic just because they get a lot of traffic. But I've learned very carefully that you have to be very cautious what you allow to be done with your name, because people will do bad things. And I'm not saying that's what would have occurred, but experience has taught me to become very careful. Now, that one could come true. I've sort of had, some thoughts about reactivating that domain. I'm very careful to keep it registered to my name. So we shall see. We shall see. Interesting prediction, because I've actually been giving it some thought. East of the Rockies, it's Donnie in Missouri.
15: Yes, hi, Art.
0: Hi.
15: Do I have a few seconds for a comment about Pahrump before
0: sure.
15: my prediction?
0: Sure.
15: Me and my mother flew out to Vegas in March for the first time, and we really had an itch to go see Pahrump because you've always talked about it. Well, we were more impressed with Pahrump than we were Vegas. You live
0: really?
15: In a beautiful city. Have you ever at the casino Saddles West?
0: Saddle West, yes,
15: yeah,
0: of course.
15: Boy, they have amazing steaks.
0: Oh, they do. Listen, the food in this town is just unbelievably good. I've got to get to a break very quickly. I'm being bad about that, so lay it on me. Number 15.
15: All right, my prediction is Syria, Iran, and Russia will attack Israel in the summer.
0: Oh, God.
15: Yeah.
0: And Russia?
15: And Russia. Yep. I just feel it in my gut.
0: Okay.
15: All right, thank you, Art.
0: Right, thank you very, very much, and you have a very good night. All right, that's it. This is a break. We'll be right back. Well, you see what I did. I delayed that break so long that there's literally not, it wouldn't be fair to take another call right now. Well, maybe it would. Maybe we can get it in. Carol in Claremont, California, welcome.
16: Yes, I knew I was going to get that short call little minute thing there. First of all, we are so glad to have you back. I know I speak for thousands at least.
0: Thank you.
16: And I just feel like this tremendous weight off my shoulders that you're here. Now, that's inexplicable. But
0: you know, I can't put my finger on it, but I've had, Carol, I've had so many people say that to me, that it was wrong for you to be over there, and now it's right that you're back, and the world is back in the right place. So many emails like that. Why?
7: Really?
0: Yeah, well, why?
7: You're part of us. You're part of our culture. You're an icon. You're a legend in your own time, etc.
0: Oh, please.
7: Well, you know, and listen, I say that not lightly. I'm a former performing arts professional, and my father was in television and radio, and my mother and blah, blah, blah. So I come from a long line of appreciators.
0: Thank you. That gives me the jeebies, this legend thing.
7: Oh, well, no, hey, because you're a living legend. Yeah.
0: Well, the living, just keep the living part in.
7: You bet your booties. All right. And speaking of living, I want to say that as you were talking about Ramona's OBGYN, mm-hmm. I got a sincere, distinct boom feeling from nowhere that Ramona was behind that. She is part
0: Listen,
7: of...
0: anything in this world is possible.
7: Yes.
0: Anything's possible. Hey, all right, your prediction now.
7: My prediction. And another thing, this just came to me from the blue because I'm not necessarily a moon nut or a space, you know, I'm not an aficionado particularly, but I think there's going to be some evidence that's going to be leaked, and they're going to try to squelch it, but too many people will say, what? I think there is a base on the moon. Now, when I talked to your call screener, I said the dark side of the moon, not the Pink Floyd, but...
0: Yeah, well, why?
7: You're part of us. You're part of our culture. You're an icon. You're a legend in your own time, et cetera.
0: Oh, please.
7: Well, you know, and listen, I say that not lightly. I'm a former performing arts professional, and my father was in television and radio, and my mother and blah, blah, blah. So I come from a long line of appreciators.
0: Thank you. That gives me the jeebies, this legend thing.
7: Oh, well, no, hey, because you're a living legend. Yeah.
0: Well, the living, just keep the living part in.
7: You bet your booties. All right. And speaking of living, I want to say that as you were talking about Ramona's OBGYN, mm-hmm. I got a sincere, distinct boom feeling from nowhere that Ramona was behind that.
0: Listen, anything in this world is possible.
7: Yes.
0: Anything's possible. Hey, all right, your prediction now.
7: My prediction. And another thing, this just came to me from the blue because I'm not necessarily a moon nut or a space, you know, I'm not an aficionado particularly, but I think there's going to be some evidence that's going to be leaked, and they're going to try to squelch it, but too many people will say, what? I think there is

0: distinct boom feeling from nowhere that Ramona was behind that. She is.
1: Listen,
0: part of
1: anything in this world is possible.
0: Yes.
1: Anything's possible. Hey, all right, your prediction now.
0: My prediction. And another thing, this just came to me from the blue because I'm not necessarily a moon nut or a space, you know, I'm not an aficionado particularly, but I think there's going to be some evidence that's going to be leaked, and they're going to try to squelch it, but too many people will say, what? I think there is a Bates on the moon. Now, when I talked to your call screener, I said the dark side of the moon, not the Pink Floyd, but I think maybe what I really meant was the far side of the moon. Now, I don't know. This is a base. I don't know if it's international or if it's ours or if it's on ancient grounds.
1: That's all right. Doesn't matter. We're going to go with base on moon revealed.
0: All right.
1: All right.
0: And
1: all right. Thank you.
0: Happy New Year, dear.
1: Happy New Year to you as well. Take care. Base on the moon revealed. You know, that's not so far-fetched. From the high desert in the great American Southwest, I'm Art Bell. I'm telling you, folks, I have been inundated. It's not just that one caller. Tom in New York City said, I agree with all the callers. You were always meant to come back to the U.S. I can't explain it. But when you said you were home, I knew it was right. This goes beyond the desire to have you here. You belong here. Welcome home and God bless. Holly in Graham, Washington, I agree. Now that you're back, everything seems to be in order. All is right in the world again. Jenna in Toronto, greetings, Art. Like your caller said, I'm really glad you've returned to the USA. Don't know why. Actually, that was going to be my prediction, that you'll return to Nevada in the first quarter of 2006. And on and on and on. Just zillions of them. So I'm not sure exactly what that's all about, but it's definitely happening. All right, we're going to take a break, come back. More predictions for 2007 coming right up. You know, it's interesting. I'm going to have to call Bob Crane and get a CC radio on the way here. Now, I left my CC radios in the condo in Manila. I could only ship so much this time, and they're serious radios, and they've got a little heft to them. So I just realized, Erin's cooking, and she's in the kitchen. She said, hon, do you have a radio? I looked around, I said, my God, I don't. So I'll be calling Bob Crane and getting a CC radio on the way. There's nothing that compares to a CC radio, nothing at all. All right, let's see. Let's go to Buddy, who's been hanging there a long time, I think, in Erie, Pennsylvania. You are on the air.
2: Hi, Art. I'm a long-time listener and first-time caller and a ham.
1: All right.
2: So, nice to chat with you here. Okay, so I think we're going to see an increase in animal attacks on humans this year coming up.
1: Wow, why?
2: I don't know. I just do. I mean, we've had a lot of them this year, right? I mean, you know, not just the crocodile hunter guy, but then the other stingray and the alligator.
1: Okay, but to be fair, you know, to be fair to the crocodile guy, you know, he wasn't really attacked by that thing. He sort of got in the way of it.
2: Yeah. Well, I mean, okay. Okay, but I mean, like, we've seen a whole bunch of these kind of things, right, over this past year. I mean,
1: yes,
2: this year and last year, and I mean, just it seems like we've seen more of these kind of animal things that we haven't really seen before. And I think
1: okay, but I'm not going to have to be
2: more.
1: I'm not going to have to be ripping Abby Dose off my face, am I?
2: Oh, I sure hope not. I sure hope not, because we've got two cats and two dogs ourselves.
1: Good luck.
2: Yeah, thanks. Well, and I guess if that other lady's right, I guess I better get my emergency ham radio station ready for the communications outage, eh?
1: You sure better. And that could happen, too. You know, she could be right about that. All right, an increase of animal attacks on humans.
2: Mm-hmm.
1: It is recorded as prediction number 17, my friend. Thank you.
2: All righty, thanks.
1: All right, take care. I've got a feeling we're going to have a good year this year. I kind of like the predictions so far. In other years, we've had too many that were sort of political hopes and dreams that instead

0: actual predictions, but this year you're doing very well so far. Indeed, doing very well. Going to the first-time caller line, Danny in Kirkland, Washington.
1: Hello, Art. How are you?
0: Well, I'm yes, thank you.
1: Well, first I would like to tell you that, or say thank you. A couple weeks ago, we did have a communications and everything else blackout here in the greater Northwest, and the only thing I had was you on the radio at night, and I really appreciate that. So it was very nice, and always wonderful to have you on there. So
0: thank you.
1: Anyway, my prediction is that probably in the latter half of this year that the our economy, which is being propped up now by other countries and stuff, will start to feel the effects of the dollar actually falling and stuff like that, and our we'll have probably a pretty hard recession there, unfortunately. So
0: economy falters, dollar weakens further, huh?
1: Yeah, well, I think that the dollar is going to continue to weaken and weaken and weaken. We're just not going to really feel the effects of it until the fall. That's when other countries, Japan and China and stuff like that, will really start to not invest in the dollar anymore and prop it up, and that's when we're going to feel it. So.
0: Well, I'll tell you what, I sure did feel the weakening of the dollar when I was in the Philippines. When I first arrived there, I was getting about 53 pesos to the dollar. When I left the Philippines, it was about 48 or 49 to the dollar.
1: Wow.
0: And when you're converting a pretty large amount of money, that hits you pretty hard.
1: I imagine. I've traveled overseas some, but not a whole lot. The only place I've been is to England and stuff like that, and never had a really great dollar-to-pound ratio. So,
0: Well, it's of course, affected as well. Yeah.
1: Yeah.
0: All right, thank you very much. Yes, that's really quite a deal. Whether it was in part the strengthening of the peso, I think it was more the weakening of the dollar. And when you're converting money, that's pretty serious. However, what I did, I guess I just, you know, there's just no way that I cannot tell you guys what I'm doing in my life. I left all my peso accounts in the Philippines intact. Now, the time deposits, and they've got good solid banks there, the time deposits in the Philippines are quite good. You get, they call them time deposits. They're just like CDs, actually, and they just roll over, and you get about 10% interest. So I converted some money when I first arrived in the Philippines, kept most of my money as American dollars, and then put some in Philippine pesos and put those in time deposits, and they're going to earn about 10%, which, you know, not bad. All things equal, not bad at all. Let's go to Sean on a wildcard line in New York. Hey, Sean.
2: Hey, Art. How are you? My prediction for 2007 is in the month of August, in the Pacific Ocean, about 600 miles south of the island, the Hawaiian Islands, undersea volcanic activity will give birth to a new island about the size of the state of Pennsylvania.
0: Oh, my God. that's big.
2: Yeah. Well, that's it.
0: A new island the size of Pennsylvania. Good Lord. That would be some very, very valuable real estate.
2: I should think, yes, yes.
0: However, I would also think that it would cause a gigantic disruption. What's going to happen to Hawaii? Wouldn't there be something of a, you know, a big...
2: there might be some serious surfing going on, yes, sir.
0: Yeah. All right. How did you, if I might ask, that's an interesting prediction. How did it come to you?
2: Well, actually, it was sort of, you remember hearing the other day about the 47 square mile piece of ice breaking off the north up in Canada there?
0: Yes.
2: Well, it occurred to me that one thing might affect another. And that if there's, you know, big events such as that occurring in different areas around the world, it might affect, you know, volcanic activity, let's say, or some other kind of activity. That was my theory, I guess.
0: All right. Well, we'll see what happens. Thank you very much for the call. My God, an island the size of Pennsylvania. Can you imagine the value of that real estate out in the Pacific somewhere near Hawaii? Yikes. All right. Up to Wasilla, Alaska, on the west of the Rockies line. Dave, you're on the air.
3: Hello, Art. I'd like to echo some of the previous sentiments I've heard about your emails and say welcome back, my friend.
0: Thank you. What is it, if I might ask, why do you feel that way?
3: You know, I think it's maybe some of it is I listened to you on KENI,
0: right?
3: Your previous stomping grounds.
0: Oh yes.
3: I know you're a Packer fan.
0: Oh yes.
3: That was going to be one of my predictions, but I changed it. You know what? It just when I heard it that announcer say from the Kingdom of Nye again. I hadn't heard any of the show before that, but when I heard him say that, I realized you were back in the United States. And you know what? I am so happy for you that you have found happiness after such tragedy.
0: Yeah.
3: But it just wasn't the same listening
0: That's
3: to
0: what everybody's saying. It wasn't the same. But you know what? Doing the show over there, it really was the same. Isn't it Rush who says it doesn't matter where I am as long as I'm here? Isn't it Rush who says that? Apparently it's not true.
3: Well, welcome back.
0: Thank you.
3: But I have a more morose prediction. You were just saying you were pleased about a lot of the other ones. And your screener said that somebody else had mentioned something about this. So mine is a little darker.
0: Okay.
3: I think it's going to be the Jericho missiles. I think with the full sanction in the United States, I think Israel is going to nuke Iran off the face of the earth.
0: Really?
3: And that's not just a political hope.
0: It could happen. I can imagine how it could occur. For example, Iran does get a sort of a half working nuke. There is no such thing, is there? It works or it doesn't. And they get a nuke,
3: exactly.
0: And they threaten Israel. And Israel, as you know, has a lot of nukes buried in the desert. Everybody knows it, really. And it could happen. I could see it happening. All right, prediction number 20 is now officially recorded.
3: Welcome back, my friend.
0: Thank you, and take care. Yeah, isn't it Rush who always said it says it doesn't matter where I am as long as I'm here, meaning on the radio. So maybe that's not true, because I've got 2,000 emails from people who are saying, now the world is right again. So it's difficult for me to understand, but maybe it disproves that. I just don't know. Or maybe it's just my case, you know, being here in the high desert. Let's go to Carlos in North Hollywood, California. Or is it North Hollywood, Florida? It could be either one.
4: Well, actually, NoHo Arts District in California.
0: Okay.
4: Welcome back, Art, and just good timing, too, because we might not be doing this show otherwise.
0: Oh?
4: I mean, you're being your fiber optics got knocked out.
0: Yeah, you're right. I'm hearing that it's going to take 2 to 3 weeks. Now, they've rerouted, so there's some internet communication, spotty as it is to the Philippines right now, but the fiber connections are going to be out for 2 to 3 weeks.
4: Mm, wow, longer than I thought. Very good. My prediction would be that sometime this upcoming year, 2007, a terrorist incident will occur at a major sporting event, my guess being the Super Bowl, that will either delay or possibly even cause the cancellation of the event during the course of its going on.
0: God, I hope you're wrong.
4: Me too.
0: So some sort of terrorism at a major sporting event. We'll leave it at that. You don't want to specify the Super Bowl, right?
4: Well, it's probably not the World Series from what I'm saying. So I don't know. Yeah, probably not. That's probably a good idea.
0: All right, we'll leave it a major sporting event, and I just hope you're wrong. But I've got this horrid feeling you're right.
4: I hope I'm wrong, too.
0: You take care, my friend.
4: You too. Welcome back.
0: Right. That is prediction number 21 for the year 2007. It's inevitably going to occur. I think that our lettered agencies have been doing a really good job, and I really want to commend them. Most of what's prevented in terms of terrorism, you never hear about. Occasionally, they do say, look, we've caught X number of people who will be put on trial, and they really have to say something. But a lot of terrorist events have been prevented, and you just don't know it. So I want to commend them. There has literally been not much since 9/11, and that's not an accident. That's not luck. Somebody's doing their job out there. And I know it's easy to criticize the people who work in our secret agencies, but I guess I've got praise for them because it has not happened yet. Knock on pressed wood. Let's go to Sally in California. Sally, welcome to the program.
5: Good morning, Art. Welcome home.
0: Thank you.
5: I have a prediction that in the third quarter of next year, George Bush will commit suicide. It'll be due to a scandal that he gets completely depressed about and afraid of being prosecuted for, and that he will commit suicide, but they'll cover it up and make it look like a death by natural causes.
0: And I'm sure if he should pass away, for some reason you would call and claim a hit, right?
5: I'd just be celebrating, that's all.
0: Oh, God. See, you know, I'd be celebrating. That's terrible. You tried to find a way around the political assassination thing. And
5: oh, no. I truly believe this. I truly, believe this. I think he will become, I mean, it's so unnatural for him to become so depressed because he has an ego that doesn't allow him to become depressed.
0: But the fact that you would be overjoyed at something like that, come on.
5: I think the stock market would go up.
0: All right, I'll allow it. Prediction number 22 is officially recorded, reluctantly, but officially recorded.
5: Thank you, Art.
0: I'll see you later. That's the kind of thing I'm trying to avoid. President Bush gets depressed, commits suicide. You know, it would be all right, except for her joy. Now, you know, why does anybody even run for the presidency anymore? Everybody hates the president. The way it works is, I didn't vote for George Bush, as you know, and so I was not a George Bush guy. But all in all, he's done all right. He's faced some pretty tough challenges, and he's not been that bad a president from my point of view. So you couldn't say a negative word about George Bush when he was first elected. My God, was he popular, right? Had a war. Worked out great, seemingly, in the beginning. Very popular. And now, toward the end of his presidency, he is one of the most hated figures in the whole world. Why does anybody run for the presidency anymore? I mean, every little thing they ever did is going to be, you know, they're going to dig into it. They're just going to... Why does anybody run? Why? Let's go to, how about Torrin, I guess, in Olympia, Washington. You are on the air without a lot of time.
6: All righty, I'll make it short. Art, welcome back.
0: Thank you.
6: Prediction number 20 kind of took mine, but my prediction was just a limited nuclear exchange.
0: Really?
6: Yeah, between two nations. I'm not going to specify which ones because I don't want to be that specific, but I just have this ungodly, horrible feeling that
0: so do I.
6: That there's going to be a limited nuclear exchange in 2007.
0: God, I hope you're wrong.
6: So do I.
0: But you could be so right. All right. It is officially recorded as prediction number 23, and I hope to heck you're wrong, but I have this awful feeling that terrorism is eventually, somebody's going to succeed in getting through, and I don't know. I hope not. Agencies, keep doing a good job. I'm Art Bell. Here I am indeed. Hi, everybody. We are doing official predictions from all of you for the year coming up 2007. And it's coming quickly. Now, once again, please dig into your psychic center and do the very best you can. Don't give me wishes, hopes, and I think I just got one of those, even though she said no. That's not what I want. I want a real, honest prediction that comes from somewhere inside of you, all right? The joy in her voice was just a little much for me. Now, one per customer only, one prediction only. No assassination prediction. She got around that one, too, somehow. And let's see, what else? Let's review a few more while we have an opportunity just before the break. Yes, guys, I'll do the break. So, all right, here we go. A caller from Montreal, number 26, said Iran moves its nuclear refinement activities to Russia. That is a bonk, as far as I know. Remember, help me out if I'm wrong. 27, Brian from Texas, Canada will put nanotechnology in its food exports to the U.S. That could almost be true, but he goes on to say it will cause our demise. Well, it hasn't done that yet, so bonk. Now, number 28, in January 2006, an unprecedented blizzard will occur in the northeast U.S. Now, I'm giving that a tentative ding. I think there was a giant blizzard that I recall. So I think that is correct. 29, Ken from Idaho, George Bush will resign amid impeachment proceedings. Well, they tried some proceedings, and it didn't work. That's a bonk, Ken. Sorry. Number 30, scientists will unlock the immortality gene. Sadly, that's a bonk, but they're working on it. 31, Jack from Colorado, Pope Benedict to assert the Catholic Church as a strong political force. I don't think any stronger than it has been. That's a tentative bonk. Matt from Iowa. President Bush begins hinting at an exit strategy for Iraq. Ding, ding, ding. All right. Keith from Ontario said, number 33, that a female celebrity will encounter her stalker and she subsequently will be murdered. Now, I think that's a bonk, but again, feel free to correct me. 34, Roger from California, no high-profile psychic will win Randy's $1 million challenge. Ha, ha, ha. That's a ding. That's a definite ding, ding, ding, ding. 35, Ted from Australia, Northern Australia to be hit by fierce storms. I'm not sure about that one. I'm going to give it a tentative bonk. 36, Adam from Massachusetts said cell phones are discovered to cause brain damage and cancer. Government issues something akin to a Surgeon General's warning about cell phones. Bonk. Now, there are certainly those who feel that is an issue, but we didn't get any warning. 37, Terry from California, a 7-plus earthquake in San Francisco causes a chain reaction of earthquakes throughout California. New fault lines discovered. Thankfully, bonk. Number 38, Rick from Tennessee, a giant flock of bats will invade the southern U.S. via Mexico. God, you know, I heard something about that. I'm going to give that a tentative ding. There was something about that. Number 39, Bob from Colorado, psychic communities online will either come together or tear each other apart. Psychic warfare possible. I don't know what to do with that one. I'm going to bonk it. I could be wrong. Jason from Canada with number 40, a ghost ship or otherwise unknown vessel will be discovered in the ocean. Again, A tentative bonk. You all correct me if I'm wrong on any of these. I'll try and check the fast blasts as we go along. In a moment, we return with more of your predictions for 2007. During the break, my board op said, hey, do you think your wife will miss eating balut? You know what that is, right? The partially formed duck or chicken in the egg, considered more delicious if it has crunch, feathers, little bones. Yuck. And I said, yes, and I don't care. So having said this, probably now somebody will send her balut. Please don't do that. Please don't do that. We're about to dive into more, not about to, we'll just do it right now. First time caller line, Drew in San Antonio, you're on the air.
7: Yeah, hey, Art, how are you?
0: Okay.
7: Well, this is Drew, and I believe that swampland in Florida is going to skyrocket in price because
0: really?
7: Oil is going to rise, and I'm an insider at oil. Being an evil Republican in Texas, I sell oil and gas, and oil is going to go to $160 a barrel. And the wind energy harnessed from hurricanes rushing through Florida is going to cause the price of swampland in Florida to skyrocket.
0: Are you sure that you don't own swampland in Florida and you're trying to drive the price up?
7: I haven't purchased it yet. I'm buying it in San Antonio because it's dirt cheap. But swampland in Florida is unfortunately owned by the parks mostly. But if someone knows how to do it, I'd certainly like to profit from it. Also, submarines will go out to the seas and harness energy that way, too.
0: No. That's another prediction. I can only take one, Drew. Thank you very much for the call, and take care. That's a rule. One prediction per caller. Well, price of oil probably will go back up. I don't know that swampland will go up. Wasn't there an old joke about swampland in Florida? Some sort. First time caller line, Jason in the high desert. Hi.
8: Hi, Art. Can you hear me okay?
0: I hear you and the train behind you.
8: Sorry about that. We're fanatics down here about that train. I hardly hear it. Well, anyhow, welcome back to the high desert. We're glad to have you home.
0: Thank you.
8: My prediction for this coming year is that HAARP is going to announce a potential defense for incoming objects as asteroids and comets and the like.
0: You hardly hear that train?
8: Just a second. is that better?
0: Yes, that's better. But that train was coming through full. How could you miss it?
8: Well, it runs right through my living room, so it's there so often I hardly even hear the damn thing anymore.
0: I see. All right. So HAARP turns out to be a defense against missiles.
8: Well, that's something they're going to announce. It's a potential that they're going to announce a potential defense.
0: Well, I think you're right. I think you're right. I think that DARPA has hold of this because they have recognized it has strategic value. So you could be exactly right.
8: But against, say, a 2-mile comet or asteroid, something big, not just regular missile defense or knocking down aircraft or anything of that nature.
0: I hear you. Okay, buddy. Recorded as prediction number 25.
8: Number 25, lucky 25.
0: Yeah, there you go. All right, good luck. And again, please take the time, folks, to not just rattle something off, but really think it through. And think whether, I guess I can't say think whether your prediction is logical, because a lot of illogical things seem to occur in the world. But do try to have it be something that has come to you from your psychic center, if possible. West of the Rockies to Cole in Moses Lake, Washington. Hey.
9: Hi, Art. Welcome home. Best wishes for a wonderful 2007 to you and Aaron. And
0: thank you.
9: Recognizing the loss of Ramona, I think it's wonderful that you have those connections both directions.
0: Thank you.
9: And that you've... one caller earlier said something, more than one, about welcome home and what it is about that you've, why do people say that? Well, you've how you're responsible for creating a national treasure. I think it's, and the people that you have as your other host with George and Ian and the guests like Richard Hoagland and others, too numerous to mention, you've created just a fantastic, not only in entertainment, but educational and spiritual, just a...
0: Well, I agree with all that. My only point was, Rush frequently says, it matters not where I am, but that I'm here, meaning on the radio.
9: Right.
0: But in this case, in my case, it does matter, and people are upset that I'm not, if I'm not in the high desert, they're upset.
9: Well, it's part of the mystique, I guess, that's been created.
0: I guess.
9: And, you know, the Kingdom of Nigh, and I've listened to you for years. Sometime I'd hope you do a program, maybe you already have, about the history and the creation of the program. That would be interesting to me anyway.
0: I may do that. I've been doing it so long now that maybe that would be an appropriate thing to do at some point. Okay, your prediction is going to be number 26. What is it, my friend?
9: Well, I believe that, at least to my knowledge, we haven't had anybody that's really picked up the slack since the loss of Jacques Cousteau. There's been attempts, and I forget the crocodile guy's name, I'm sorry, but he's had a good run at it. But Jacques Cousteau was pretty unique, too, I thought. And I think whoever steps forward now with this revelation about the whales that beach themselves, you hear about they're lost and they're confused, but actually I think it's just our impatience as, in mankind, that we're just not giving them enough of a chance to get back on land where they belong, because they are a mammal, and we keep dragging them back, and we don't let them grow any legs. So
0: you think whales really want to come on land, and we're making a mistake by helping them back into the water?
9: Well, I know it's a little lighthearted, probably, as compared to some of the more morose predictions that have been made.
0: No, actually, I'm going to put your prediction down as predicting a new Jacques Cousteau.
9: Right.
0: Okay?
9: Great. Keep up the great work. God bless you.
0: Thank you very much, and God bless you as well. Okay, let's see where to go. I should look at these times and try and react to the people who have been waiting. Wildcard Line 4, Rob in Pennsylvania, you're on the air.
10: Hey, R, welcome home and Happy New Year's.
0: Thank you.
10: I'm going to make my prediction, then I'm going to make a challenge or a request, whichever way you want to look at it, okay?
0: Okay.
10: Which kind of ties in with my prediction a little bit.
0: Okay.
10: I think this year that the 9/11 Truth Movement is going to pretty much kind of blow up into the mainstream, but...
0: That's already happened.
10: Yeah, I mean, Fox News is 41%, but I mean, I'm talking like sort of the way that we think about the JFK conspiracy, where everybody kind of knows there's more to it, even if they disagree on the hows and whats, you know what I mean?
0: Mm-hmm.
10: But I think the way it's going to happen is either through the release of a video, you know, CNN's kind of has to sue to get the Pentagon videos and never show a plane. Because I personally believe Flight 77 hit, but a lot of people don't believe that. I think it's either going to be that or... a high-level government whistleblower. And my feeling on that, it might be Rumsfeld. Because if you look at, since he kind of got booted out, and they said it was kind of in a disrespectful way, have you seen some of the comments he's made?
0: Oh, some, yes.
10: Here, mm-hmm. Little things here and there where you can kind of see where, I could see him making a comment, say, even that where it gets released in, like, a European newspaper, and then it kind of gains steam over here, that sort of thing, and that kind of... gets it out.
0: No, I guess you know how I feel about that.
10: Well, that kind of leads into my second point.
0: Sure.
10: Now, I've heard when you had Ben Chertoff on the show, and I think that, I mean, for people that have read the article and the Popular Mechanics book, I mean, a lot of that is coming to question, certainly. My challenge to you is have Alex Jones on the show, have an open, open debate, which you've always been able to do, whether you agreed or not.
0: But Alex Jones has been on many times.
10: Yeah, with George, who's more sympathetic to his views. I mean, I'd like to see what even say Jim Mars, who wrote a great book, The Terror Conspiracy. I mean, have somebody on that knows what they're talking about in that subject. That I mean, you could kind of see eye to eye on, even if you disagree, and have an open air debate, and then see what happens. Because I mean, there's so much out there. I mean, a lot of it is garbage, obviously. Like the Larry Silverstein comment was taken way out of context, I believe. But there's so much information and questions out there, I think it should at least be talked about. With you. You know what I'm saying? It's a different show than that you do than what George does.
0: Yeah, we do different programs. All right, Rob. Look, I'll say this. If I don't for one second think that the United States orchestrated its own demise with regard to 9/11. And if I really believed that it did, I couldn't live in this country. If I thought the United States killed its own citizens in a terror attack on itself, and I don't for one second believe this, I don't know that I could be an American anymore. And frankly, I wonder how a lot of the people who do firmly believe that can feel that way. I just, it's so out in total left field for me. I mean, I saw the planes. Yes, I know the controversy about not so much near the Pentagon, but it was near total disintegration. And there were plenty of plane parts found. We know it was a plane. If it didn't hit that, where the hell did that plane go? Now, I don't want to get into a big debate tonight about the 9/11 so-called truth movement. I think the truth of 9/11 is self-evident. However, I'm not against looking into it further in one way or another. I don't know the appropriate way to do that. It actually, to be honest with you, it makes me angry. Not as angry as I would be if they would turn out in some way, any way at all, even if it was nothing more than the United States government in any way at all being complicit in an action, that action. It would tear my heart out. Literally, it would tear my heart out. So I guess for now, that's all I'll say about that. Let's go east of the Rockies to Pete in Cleveland. You're on the air.
11: Hello, Art. Good to talk to you.
0: And to you, sir.
11: All right. My prediction is that George Steinbrenner, the owner of the Yankees, will step down due to illness and turn it over to his son-in-law, Hal.
0: Really?
11: Yes. Mm-hmm.
0: Okay.
11: Yeah, if you look at him, he's wearing down. He was sick last spring, and this is all going to get to him, and he's going to step down.
0: Okay, that is now officially recorded as number 28. That would sort of be the end of an era, wouldn't it?
11: Oh, it sure would be terrible. I mean, as much as everybody complains about him, it'd be a shame to see him go. He's good for baseball.
0: It's funny. People complain about people while they're doing what they're doing, and then when they're gone, all the opinions change.
11: They certainly do, and it happens all the time. If you just watch anything going around you, it happens.
0: All right, 28. Prediction 28. Hope it doesn't happen.
11: That's right. Thank you, Art.
0: Take care. And I do appreciate for the most part, the quality of the predictions that we're getting tonight. They're pretty good. Wild card line, Susan in Florida, your turn.
12: Oh, hi there, Art.
0: Hi.
12: I am also glad that you're back home. We really missed you, and even though, like you say, you really didn't go away on the radio, but we still missed you. It was like part of us was over there with you.
0: Boy, did I find that out. Yikes.
12: We're all connected. It's that, you know, that quantum physics thing, I think. Anyway, my prediction is, it's kind of strange, but I think that generally 2007 is going to be the year of the heavens. 2007, the year of the heavens. And one prediction concerning that, I see fireballs coming down on the earth. And I don't know what they are. I don't know what kind of fireballs they are, but I don't know if they're weapons. I don't know if they're debris. I don't know if something's exploded, but
0: well, whatever they are, it doesn't sound good.
12: No, it doesn't.
0: All right. It's very much actually like another caller's prediction that we would see things zooming from the skies.
12: Mm-hmm.
0: All right. It's prediction number 29. Thank you. And 2007, the year of the heavens. Things, fireballs. She doesn't know if they're weapons or they're rocks. I'm Art Bell. This is Coast to Coast AM. Yes, indeed. Here I am. I've got to tell you a funny Aaron story. This one really is funny. I took her to a restaurant in Manila that served her for the first time in her entire life. Filipinos don't eat baked potatoes. And so I took her to an Americanized steakhouse in the Philippines. No, correction, it was in Hong Kong. That's where it was. And she ordered a baked potato with a steak. She didn't know what it was, but she ordered a baked potato. Oh, my God, she went wild. It was the best thing that she ever tasted in her whole life. And she asked me, she said, if I go to the U.S., can I get baked potatoes? And I said, sure, no problem. We've got baked potatoes all over the place. Well, every single night since we've been back, I've taken her to one of our local restaurants, and if what she orders does not come with a baked potato, then she orders it a la carte. Now she has a plan tomorrow to make a baked potato in the microwave. Somebody, a gal at the store today, told her how she could do it in the microwave. So tomorrow is baked potato day. I mean, she has gone totally berserk for baked potatoes with sour cream and butter. She'll just start eating that and go, oh, boy, this is good. Boy, this is good. Boy, this is good. So at her age, she has just discovered the world of baked potatoes. It's actually a riot. We're doing predictions for 2007. This is the annual stab at letting you, the listeners, not the professional psychics. They're all over the place. We'll have them. But this is you, all of you. I want a good year, and I've got a feeling we're on the way to it. Your predictions continue in a moment. Another kind of interesting quick errand story, and that is, I took her into a casino here, and the casinos in the Philippines, well, let's put it this way. They don't have what we have here in Nevada called the Nevada Gaming Commission. And the casinos there, let's see, how can I put this without getting in trouble? You don't get quite the same odds there that you get here in Nevada. And things are watched very carefully. And so I walked in, I put $1 in a machine and walked out with $1.45. And she just couldn't believe it. That we actually pulled a handle and won something. Wild card line, Don, in Reno, Nevada, you're on the air.
13: Hi, Art. It's a real pleasure to talk with you during our interesting times.
0: Oh, they are.
13: Yeah. The caller earlier who said you were a national treasure. Do you remember that?
0: Yes, sir.
13: Denmark had designated Victor Borge as a national treasure. I think we could do it for you.
0: I don't want to be designated a national treasure.
13: Okay, well, we'll just call you a good guy then.
0: Thank you.
13: You deserve it. I wrote mine down, so I'll read it to you, if that's all right.
0: Fire away.
13: Okay, George Bush will veto a congressional act that designates election fraud as domestic treason. That's my prediction.
0: Wow. All right, I've got to boil this down.
13: Uh-huh.
0: Bush vetoes...
13: making election fraud domestic treason.
0: Is there such a bill underway?
13: No, but I think nationwide, because of the problems with electronic voting machines, you know, it's kind of like an electronic jungle out there.
0: Uh-huh.
13: And I think, there's an opportunity now with the change in congressional power, and just an opportunity, you know, but I think if it does go through, he'll veto it. I really believe that.
0: You know, I'll say this. Thank you very much for the prediction. I'm kind of worried about, it's a general worry. I have no reason to be worried about all this electronic voting, but I'm concerned about it. Knowing what can be done with computers, knowing what hackers can do, I am a little bit worried about it. And I know a lot of people are a lot worried about it. And maybe there is some reason to be concerned about it. Anything that a computer can do, a good hacker can kind of undo. So, yeah, I've got a little concern about that. Let's go to Bill in Two Harbors, Minnesota.
14: Hi, Art.
0: Hi, Bill.
14: Glad to have you back. And
0: Thank you.
14: An honor to talk to you, too.
0: Thank you.
14: I'm calling from the mysterious North Shore up here in Minnesota, Two Harbors. And what I'm thinking about tonight, and it's funny because the last... not the last caller, but the lady that called it 07 from heaven.
0: Yes.
14: I have a feeling that a significant UFO event is going to happen next year that's going to be probably at an outdoor sporting event or something that's going to involve a large group of people, possibly, you know, there's going to be media there and possibly some sort of a government or political function of some sort that will be held outdoors where it's going to be something that's going to be real hard to avoid or real hard to say.
0: You know, having said that, that would be such an interesting thing if, you know, pick on the Super Bowl, why not? If a UFO buzzed the Super Bowl and all the networks got, you know, close-up shots of it and there was no question about it, how do you think this country and, in fact, the world would react?
14: Well, I think it'd be pretty tough to slide that one under the rug, you know, and
0: to swamp gas it, yeah.
14: Yeah, I mean, you know, there's just so many times you can do that. I just think that with the way things are going right now, I mean, I'm in the process of working on a book, and it involves UFO phenomena as well. And
0: Now wait a minute. Is this a real prediction from your psychic center, sir, or is it a book promotion?
14: Well, no, it's not intended to be a book promotion, but it would be a great opportunity. I really think that something like this is really in the offing. I mean, there's so many things going on.
0: It wouldn't happen to be the subject of your book, would it?
14: Well, it's not specifically. The name of the book is The Mysterious North Shore.
0: Okay.
14: But anyway, it's not the only thing. I'm covering all kinds of phenomena, but this one is so big, and the more that we go into it, there's so much information here and so many sightings up here and so many reports and. We talked to a deputy sheriff tonight that is willing to go on the record, give his name, as seeing something as big as a jet airliner, you know, right over his head back in the 70s and changed his life, you know.
0: Yeah, it's been pretty quiet, with the exception of South America, where there's been all kinds of things going on. Your area has been a hot spot for quite a while now, no question about it.
14: Yeah. I'm glad that somebody else is noticing that, because it goes back a ways, too, you know, up here.
0: It really does.
14: Yeah. I really feel like something like this is really kind of inevitable in a way. I mean, I'm not a dyed-in-the-wool, you know. We're being visited by aliens daily, and I don't know about a lot of things to do with that. But the more I look into it, the more I realize this is a real, real thing. There's something out there.
0: Okay. Well, it's been recorded as prediction number 31. Thank you very much. God, wouldn't that be something if a big triangle or a big saucer were to overfly a big event and the network cameras irresistibly would focus on it, thinking it was part of the celebration, no doubt. And my God, what would happen? What would happen? What would the populace do? When it was undeniable, when the government had no choice, and we had good, clear shots of it. I mean, a lot of times, the big playoff games that we're about to have, and the Super Bowl, they focus, for example, on the moon. You get the most beautiful shot of the moon. Well, if something came overhead, the networks would think it was part of the celebration, and they would get a great shot of it. No question about it. All right, let's go to another wild card line. Rosemary in Newport Beach. Hi.
15: Hi, Art. Welcome back.
0: Thank you.
15: And bless you and your precious wife. You keep us so entertained with stories about Aaron and your new cat, Dolly.
0: Well, I just talk about my life. I've always done that. I guess I can't help it.
15: Well, you know, here's the thing. This isn't a psychic prediction, but I'm a believer. I'm a Christian, and this is probably not one of the most favorite things I've ever said. And I'm also a first-time caller. And my daughter discovered you about 11 years ago on the radio.
0: No, wait a minute. Why? Wait. I want to stop you. You said you're a Christian, so it's not a psychic prediction. Why can you not be a Christian and have a psychic prediction?
15: Oh. Well, you know what I would use? That's probably the wrong term. What I would use, rather, would be a revelation. something that the Lord showed me. Okay, I mean, so if it's a matter of semantics.
0: Okay.
15: Okay, so it's a revelation, I believe, from the Lord, and it's a hard one, and with all my heart, I pray it doesn't come to happen.
0: Okay.
15: But I thought, you know, I've never called. I've only listened, and frankly, I want to tell you this, too. I think that it's absolutely important that you and Aaron are here geographically for whatever reasons the Lord has for that as well. I think there's just so much about you two being here and your precious baby on the way. And I don't know if it's a girl or a boy. My tendency is it's a girl, so I hope I'm not spoiling anything. But
0: well, we have picked out a name for a girl. If it's a girl, her name is going to be Asia.
15: Oh, that's beautiful. That's
0: anyway, that said, let's have your prediction.
15: Okay, Art. To all your listeners, this is not something I would never in a million years want to see happen, but I think that there is going to be a total economic collapse in the United States of America, and I think that it's because of the devaluation of the dollar, as well as China switching over to the euro, the Middle East switching over to the euro, and the events of the world in general, the things that are going on in the Middle East and with Iran. And I disagree with one of your earlier callers. I don't think Russia would be part of the thing against Israel. I think that Russia would probably front Syria and Iran to attack Israel.
0: Okay.
15: So,
0: well, an economic collapse is...
15: Yeah, total economic collapse and money being worth nothing. Our money being worth nothing. And 401ks, it wipes out every. It's like the 1929 this is stock exchange. And my dad grew up shortly after, during that period. And it sort of knocks sense back into people, and it would be a huge tragedy. But at the same time, it might be a good place to reconnect with our roots, you know. And I was thinking about Erin with her baked potatoes, and I thought they're so easy to grow. And you can get them at Wendy's for a buck. And they're delicious.
0: They don't have baked potatoes in the Philippines.
15: Oh, no, you've got to go to Wendy's. They make great baked potatoes. And also, you can barbecue them. They're awesome barbecued in tinfoil.
0: Yes.
15: She will flip out. And you know what? Part of that is hormonal because she's craving complex carbohydrates. Your body craves the right things. And I thought, so I'm sitting here not only praying for Aaron and giving you this dire, horrible thing, but I thought, I love her. I love her. I can see this little Eskimo running around in a Gore-Tex coat.
0: I'll tell you, I'll take a picture of her in that coat. It's a riot.
15: You know,
0: I've got to go, dear. I'm out of time, but I'll take a picture of it. It is a riot. She looks like a little Eskimo girl, and, you know, she constantly is commenting, oh, it's cold, it's cold, it's cold. And when we got here, as I mentioned, we had 55, 60-mile-an-hour winds with temperatures in the 20s, and the wind chill factor must have been zero or below. What a greeting to the United States. Now, of course, that's all stopped. It's calm now. And quite nice in the middle of our short days at this time of the year. The desert warms up quite nicely. So she's finally received kind of a different view of things. But that first day, can you imagine coming from a country where you always have temperatures in the high 80s, you always have humidity hovering around 100%. Can you imagine walking into that and what you would think? West of the Rockies, Ron in Las Vegas, just over the hill, you're on the air.
16: Hello, Art. Thank you.
0: Yes, sir.
16: I mentioned to your screener many, many years ago, I was told about 07 and the name Valen going with it in a vision while I was waking up. I was living on Paradise Road at the time in Vegas.
0: Uh-huh.
16: And I believe next year, 07, is going to be the year that Nostradamus predicted would happen when Asia, my guess is it's going to be North Korea, attacks Russia and the United States at the same time with nuclear weapons. I believe that Vladivostok, the Russian naval submarine base, is going to be attacked at the same time that are Alaskan oil fields and Nome, Alaska, is hit. And I
0: they
16: think
0: would,
16: this will
0: they'd have to be completely, totally, 07. Sir, they'd have to be out of their minds.
16: No, they're still at war with the United Nations, and everybody has forgotten that.
0: Yeah, but...
16: No, but they're at war.
0: Well, there is a but, sir.
16: Okay, I'll listen.
0: But if they did that, we would turn them to ash with the help of the Russians.
16: Well, I believe it's going to happen. That's all. You asked for predictions, and
0: oh,
16: I've
0: no,
16: been
0: I'm recording
16: on
0: it.
16: This for many, many years, and
0: okay.
16: I just believe that 07 is the year that that's going to happen, and very well, Sadr disappears from Iraq, reappears in Iran. Well, he disappears from Iraq. He'll be in Iran, and then he reappears in France with his whole militia. All this,
0: Ron,
16: I believe,
0: I'm
16: will
0: make
16: to
0: a deal.
16: In 07.
0: Ron?
16: Yeah?
0: I'm gonna make a deal with you.
16: Sure.
0: You hit this prediction, and I will have you on for a whole show.
16: So I hope I'm wrong.
0: I hope you're wrong, too. But as I said, you hit it, and we will do an entire program together. North Korea may be crazy. To attack the U.S. would be crazy. To attack the U.S. and Russia at the same time, the two countries that hold more nuclear weapons than any other countries in the world, would be total, instant, absolute suicide. We would turn that country into glass with the help of the Russians. And finally, we'd get to use those nuclear weapons that we've been stockpiling, as have the Russians. And so I suppose we wouldn't have to tear so many down. I mean, we would just simply turn them to dust. So I have this strong feeling that that just can't happen. You never know. Wild card line for Jim in Sinking Springs, Pennsylvania.
17: That's me.
0: Sinking Spring, actually. Why that name?
17: Well, there's actually a creek that runs through the town, and the spring sinks periodically.
0: Huh.
17: And the creek runs dry, and then it comes back up again, and the creek starts to run. It's an old Indian name.
0: I'll be darned. All right.
17: Yeah, right on the edge of the Amish country.
0: Yes, sir.
17: Well, anyway, first of all, I want to join the chorus of your previous callers who have welcomed you home.
0: Thank you.
17: And it's good to hear you back in the high desert.
0: Well,
17: in
0: it is
17: any
0: good
17: event,
0: to be back.
17: Art, I have another one of those. I hope it doesn't come through predictions, but I have to call them as I see them.
0: Sure.
17: I believe that this coming year, there's going to be a volcanic catastrophe in the Caribbean. And I'm seeing the island of Montserrat, and I believe this is going to be something of the magnitude of Krakatoa.
0: Oh, my God.
17: Yeah. I'm really hoping it doesn't happen. The geological ramifications of something like that would be just, well, you know.
0: I do.
17: And
0: I sure do.
17: I really, really hope it doesn't happen. But there's so much
0: I hope
17: going
0: it
17: on geologically in the Caribbean that I just see this happening.
0: All right. Well, I'm knock on my pressed wood here. I hope it doesn't happen, but your prediction is now officially recorded.
17: Okay, and give me a knock on your pressed wood, too, please.
0: I'll do that. You take care. As usual, predictions tend to be on the dark side. Having come just from a country where there was a whole lot of shaking going on, there were... How many typhoons did we have? It was sort of the Typhoon of the Week Club. And, of course, we had volcanoes going on. I mean, it was amazing living amongst all that. It really was the shake and bake syndrome. Southeast Asia is full of that. So the high desert does, by comparison, seem rather calm, save that first day of 60-mile-an-hour winds. From the high desert and the great American Southwest, I'm Art Bell with predictions for 2007. Indeed. Here I am. Hi, everybody. A lot of people are asking me why I came back from the Philippines. And that's sort of a multiple-part answer, and I'll just do it very quickly. I guess the primary thing was the recirculation, and in fact the republication of that godforsaken Filipino hate letter that somebody attributed to me years ago. Some jerk went to the UCSD library and sent it out in my name down there. And that circulated around the world, was even published in a newspaper while I was there, and there was some danger from that. So that was one. And the other is that, of course, as you know, we have a child on the way. And So we might well be the target of who knows what as a result of that letter. That's not his primary motivation. Secondarily, our child will be born here in the U.S., would have been a citizen either way, just would have been a lot more paperwork the other way. So there you have it. That was pretty much it. Aaron was not really dying to come to the U.S., and however, there were things motivating us, and those chiefly were the things. And, of course, might I say that I missed ham radio. I missed my antennas. And, as you know, I had a little... Anyway, so I'm, you know, sort of a multitude of things with that at the damn letter at the head of the list. All right, we're going to do more predictions only tonight and tomorrow night. Only those predictions made on the air. So I'm going to get to as many as I can. More coming in a moment. And I want to emphasize that all of that said, I love the Philippines. I love the Filipino people. And... you know, obviously, after we have the baby and things calm down a bit, we'll take the baby back and show the family and all of that. So, you know, we've got the ability now to be in two places. But it looks as though, you know, we'll be here for a year or so at least and then go back and visit. But we're probably here. It's kind of looking that way. And I'll let you know more as, you know, time goes on. I mean, life is a fluid thing. Let's go to Chris. It's been a lot more paperwork the other way. So there you have it. That was pretty much it. Aaron was not really dying to come to the U.S. And however, there were things motivating us, and those chiefly were the things. And, of course, might I say that I missed ham radio. I missed my antennas. And, as you know, I had a little, anyway, so I'm, you know, sort of a multitude of things, with that at the damn letter at the head of the list. All right, we're going to do more predictions only tonight and tomorrow night, only those predictions made on the air, so I'm going to get to as many as I can. More coming in a moment. And I want to emphasize that all of that said, I love the Philippines. I love the, Filipino people, and, you know, obviously, after we have the baby and things calm down a bit, we'll take the baby back and show the family and all of that. So, you know, we've got the ability now to be in two places. But it looks as though, you know, we'll be here for a year or so at least and then go back and visit. But we're probably here. It's kind of looking that way. And I'll let you know more as, you know.

0: That said, I love the Philippines. I love the Filipino people. And, you know, obviously, after we have the baby and things calm down a bit, we'll take the baby back and show the family and all of that. So, you know, we've got the ability now to be in two places. But it looks as though, you know, we'll be here for a year or so at least, and then go back and visit. But we're probably here. It's kind of looking that way. And I'll let you know more as, you know, time goes on. I mean, life is a fluid thing. Let's go to Chris in St. Louis. Chris, you're on the air.
1: Good evening, Art.
0: Good evening.
1: Welcome back.
0: Thank you.
1: And to your wife.
0: Thank you.
1: My prediction, the United States will get the Panama Canal back from China. Mm. It'll be on kind terms, nothing bad.
0: Well, if I understand it correctly, I think Panama actually owns the canal, but China sort of runs it under contract or something?
1: Correct.
0: Right.
1: But the United States will gain majority of control over it again.
0: Do you believe that we will take it back?
1: No, nothing severe. They'll just give it back to us.
0: Nothing. Maybe Panama will not like the way China's been running it.
1: Something like that, but I can't, you know, focus in on that much of it.
0: Got it. No, that's a good prediction. That's right along the lines of the kind of prediction I want. Right on. It's number 35.
1: Yeah, good. Okay. And happy New Year to you and your wife.
0: And a very happy New Year to you. I wish, now, of course, I'm going to be here on the air on New Year's Eve. I kind of wish I would have the opportunity to take Aaron into Las Vegas and see the madness, the wildness that goes on in Las Vegas on New Year's Eve. But instead, we will be here with all of you. It should be quite a night indeed. All right. East of the Rockies is Dottie in Missouri.
2: Hi, Art.
0: Hi.
2: I'll get right to my prediction.
0: Okay.
2: You're going to have a boy.
0: Really?
2: Yes, and it's going to be birthed by cesarean section.
0: Uh-huh, and I can see why you're guessing that.
2: I'm not guessing. And I see a previous caller thought you were going to have a girl, and then you said you picked out the name of Asia.
0: Right.
2: Is that for a girl or for a boy?
0: That's for a girl.
2: For a girl. Well, I told the screener before I ever heard any of what I've already said that the child's initials would be AB.
0: Mm-hmm, that is correct.
2: And
0: well, I'll tell you, Aaron is 4'8" tall. So
2: she is tiny.
0: Yes, and I'm 6 feet tall. So,
2: well,
0: a prediction of a C-section.
2: Keep her away from those baked potatoes with butter.
0: There's no way to do that, I can assure you. It's like she has discovered a food that she has fallen in love with, and I cannot take her to a restaurant without the first item being, can I get a baked potato here?
2: The first time I was in the Philippines, I made potato salad for everyone, and it was a real hit. So you might try her on potato salad too.
0: I might try her, but this baked potato with with sour cream and butter has just got her.
2: Yeah, but as she gets further along in her pregnancy, you better stay away from the potato.
0: Yeah, you're probably right. All right, thank you very much, and a prediction of a boy. Well, it'll be love no matter what it is, and. Let's move on to Harlan. I'm trying to get as many as I can. Harlan in Del Rio, Texas, you're on the air, bud.
3: Hey, Art, listening to you on my CC radio.
0: Yes, sir. Aren't they great?
3: Yeah, I love it, except I get in mode. I'm highly psychokinetic, and the liquid crystal display goes out on it.
0: Oh.
3: I used to electrocute myself a lot when I was a kid, and then later on in life, I started working around these high-energy ignitions on outboards, and they pack out like 80,000 volts capacitor discharge and been shot plenty of times by that. It was like stun gun voltage, you know, it leaves you slobbering a little bit.
0: So I've done myself.

0: a number of times in my life, sir.
1: Yeah. Yeah, and I used to put my hands and my face on the TV, the old style TVs, when you turn them off, you know, leave a handprint. But I get in mode, and clocks quit working. I can't wear a watch, or the radio will come on, or just anything electrical around me just starts acting weird. But my room's real dark. When I climb out of my bed, I leave like this low glow, blue aura, or sparklies falling.
0: Well, I wouldn't let you anywhere near my equipment. That's for sure. All right.
1: Oh, my old boss lady, she forbid me to get next year.
0: I fully understand that. All right. Prediction number 37, sir. It is what?
1: Okay. I visualize, I'm into astroplaning, and I visualize a corner of your house, and I see 6 feet from the corner, I see a books on one side, and a small table with a lamp on the right side by a window, thick wall, light colored. Anyway, between the first and the third, next time you go to use that lamp, the light bulb's going to blow out.
0: Okay, I need a... So that is your prediction, a blown light bulb?
1: Yeah, I'm going to burn out the light bulb by concentrating on it.
0: Well, that's really... That's you're going to do that to me?
1: Well, just to show you I can do it. I can do a couple in a row.
0: No, thank you.
1: Oh, no.
0: All okay. Right, prediction number 37 is...
1: prediction. Would you like a different one?
0: No, I'll take that one. Only one prediction per person, and I didn't even like that one. I'm going to blow out my light bulbs. Huh. Boy, people. Let's make it all the way to Tennessee, and Jack, you're on the air, Jack.
2: Hey, Art.
0: Hey.
2: How's everything?
0: Pretty well, thank you. I'm still adjusting from, a trip around the world here.
2: Well, it doesn't really matter to me where you are. I'm just glad you're enjoying life.
0: There you go.
2: My prediction, some folks have mentioned the weakening dollar earlier, but let's get smaller than that. Talk about pennies, nickels, dimes, quarters. In 2007, it will reach critical mass that those coins are good investments.
0: Really?
2: Yeah.
0: Okay. You mean the metal in them will be worth more than the face value of the coin?
2: Exactly.
0: That's very interesting. That's a very interesting prediction.
2: Well, it happened in the early 50s and 60s. Silver got more valuable than the content of the coin, you know.
0: Yeah.
2: It'll happen again.
0: Very, very, very interesting prediction. Recorded as number 38, and I thank you for that. That's very interesting. I wonder if that really could happen. I guess it could, huh? Let's go west of the Rockies to a neighbor. It's Richard in Las Vegas.
3: Hi, Art. Happy Hi. New Year to you, your wife, and your whole family. Glad to have you back.
0: Thank you.
3: There's been a void in that area of Trump. You could see, like, the pyramid. Everything was like the Twilight Zone. And now that piece of the puzzle is back in place. Welcome home.
0: Thank you.
3: My prediction, it's funny you just had the number 38, because there's the quarters are all zinc. They're practically worthless unless you get proof sets. My prediction is that the U.S. Treasury will actually change or do away with denominations of either notes or coins to save money, to get us to buy more, and to keep a different flow in the economy than what we have now.
0: You know, it's interesting because how long do you think they're going to keep making the penny?
3: Well, I think that's almost on its way out, and that's very close. And they're going to start making presidential dollars, but I don't know in coin. But I don't know if those are going to be for the general public or just for the collector.
0: Very, very interesting prediction. And it sort of goes with the last one. So maybe you guys are on to something.
3: Yes, buy proofs. Don't buy usual silver. It's not silver. You got to get proofs.
0: Got it. Thanks, Richard. You know, in the Philippines, they have, of course, pesos. And then the smallest denomination, I believe, is 25 centavos. And 25 centavos is a quarter of a peso, bearing in mind that there are roughly 50 pesos to the dollar. A centavo, even as poor as the Philippines is, and it's a very poor country, with very happy people, a conundrum, people might not reach down and pick up 25 centavos, which is, again, a quarter of a peso. So you can kind of work that value out in your mind. Paula in Kansas, you're on the air.
4: Hi, Art. Welcome back.
0: Thank you.
4: I had a dream a couple of nights ago about reptilians that I was just fascinated with. I believe that the reptilians are going to surface to claim those that are walking the earth that are not aware that they're a reptilian.
0: So when you say surface, do you mean they will come up from beneath the earth?
4: Yes.
0: God, that's a... What a wonderful horror movie that would make.
4: Because the dream that I had, I was being cradled as a child would cradle a doll, and I was being told that it won't be much longer, you will be back with us. And then the following night, I had another reptilian dream that I was on a cruise ship at a fantastic party, great seafood buffet, and once the party started dwindling down, the one guy that was the most popular said, okay, I'm ready to go home. Come on, let's go. And just shed his skin and his reptilian standing there and showed me how to do the same thing. And we went off the side of the ship.
0: Oh, brother. That's really something. All right. It is officially recorded as prediction number 40. And I certainly hope you're wrong. The last thing I would want to see... You ever watch those undead movies, you know, when people are suddenly coming alive and they're making a lot of undead movies? They're actually sort of, in a weird, bizarre way, enjoyable to watch. But I don't want any of either the undead nor reptilians crawling up from under the earth. Thank you very much. Yuck. Let's go to Gary in Connecticut, east of the Rockies. You're on the air.
5: Art, great show as usual, and you're closing out the year with a tremendous show tonight and tomorrow with these predictions. I love it. I love it, Art.
0: Well, I really like that, you know, it's a little different to allow the average person, and we have many average, very psychic people out there, instead of having the usual lineup of psychics on the air to do predictions, let all of you do it.
5: Right. And first of all, I'd like to let you know that you are a big hit, not only with ham radio, but shortwave radio is a big hit with Art Bell. You have a lot of fans. If you ever go to the website, therightperspective.com, you are the biggest hit on that website from all your fans. It's like a fan website.
0: Thank
5: I'll
0: you.
5: Repeat it.
0: No, please. Okay. Your prediction is?
5: Yes, I have a prediction. America in 2007 will have at least 50 million illegal aliens in it. That'll be the official count. They're holding the number down, and they're gradually escalating that number because they don't want the American people to be overwhelmed. We live right now in a giant refugee camp. That's what the United States has become, Art. It's unfortunate. I mean, the whole world is coming here because of the technology. It's actually a high-tech refugee camp. That's the
0: I do agree that we have we've damn well got to control our borders. I don't know what it's going to take. The amount of money that we're spending in Iraq right now, could completely cover our borders, probably several times over. I don't know why we can't do it. There's nothing wrong with having, for example, farm workers come to the U.S. We need that work, and we can provide for that. But otherwise, why not secure our borders so people can't walk across? Come on now.
5: The problem is the people, like the President of the United States, he can't say it, but he actually doesn't believe in borders. If you really listen to what the way he talks, it's like, hey, anyone who can get in, you're in. And you got to realize too hard. I mean, you know, you're a smart guy. People in America have visas. Their visas expire. That's how they get in here. And I notice our trade policies, whenever we make a trade agreement, we always seem to absorb about 20 to 30% of that country's population. Folks, that's also part of the trade agreement. And as these visas expire, these people aren't leaving. We can't absorb this no more. We have to have massive deportations. Without that, folks, this country, this great country, is finished.
0: Well, all right. Massive deportations? I don't know. I suppose if somebody is found to be illegally here, they darn well ought to be deported. What we have instead of that is massive forgiveness. In other words, if you manage to remain here long enough illegally, you are forgiven and made into a citizen. And every time they do it, and it's been a cyclic thing, they say, this will be the last time we're going to do this, and after this we're going to crack down on the border, and they never do. And then later they just do the same thing all over again. I would think if our government is as concerned about terrorism as they claim to be, that what they would do is spend some fairly serious money, and we have fairly serious money, on securing our borders, both north and south. And if we don't do that, we're going to find out that some horrible, horrible terrorist incident has occurred because somebody has walked across a border, or they've put something awful in a big rig that has come driving across one of the borders and then exploded or aerosoled us to death. I mean, something like that is eventually going to happen, and it could be prevented by something as simple as securing our borders. Why is that wrong? What is wrong with that? We don't have to stop the farm workers. This is turning into a little speech, I suppose. We need them. They do a lot of very needed labor for America, and it's just fine. But they can be monitored, controlled, and when the work is done, they go home. Why can't we do that? I'm Art Bell. Yes, here I am. All right. Last year was not a good year for predictions. We've had many good years, but last year, I think people were affected by the tsunami and had other things on their mind. I'm going to, before the break, read a few more from last year. Pope Benedict will not be Pope by the end of 2006, one way or the other. Bonk. Tom from New Jersey, number 42. Suitcase nuke detonates inside St. Patrick's Cathedral in late July. Good Lord, bonk. 43, George Bush will be out of office between January 31 and May 15, 2006. He'll move on to a new job. Bonk. Caller from Alberta, Canada. Group will help Saddam Hussein escape from custody and or kill him. Well, he's dead, but not by a group. Bonk. 45, Chris from California, Iran and Israel go to war. Bonk. Bad, bad, bad. 46, caller from Texas, a cultural revolution. Baby boomers will revolt against youth culture. Now, that one I'm going to kind of ding, ding, ding. That has gone on. 47, Gene from Texas, Mississippi River Valley to experience a major flood. I think that's a bonk. 48, caller from Toronto, one world government comes to power via faked UFO attack. A lot of people have said that. Bonk. Number 49, Bob from Arizona, suitcase nuke detonates in downtown Phoenix. Oh, my God. Bonk. 50, Raw from Florida, genetic testing will prove that Prince Harry is not the son of Prince Charles. And I believe that is also a bonk. So that was just a bunch of bonks. Back to your predictions for the coming year in a moment. Not to be concerned. If you do not get in with your official prediction tonight, you certainly will have another opportunity tomorrow night. Roger in Omaha, Nebraska, you're on the air.
1: Art, welcome back. Happy New Year to you.
0: Thank you. Same to you.
1: Okay, I was going to mention something about Bill O'Reilly, but I'm not going to because I have a much stronger psychic prediction that I want to mention to you. I believe the ChonBenet Ramsey case will finally be solved, and there's going to be shocking revelations from Mr. Ramsey that's going to shock the world, and it's about Patsy Ramsey.
0: Okay. Officially now recorded as prediction 42.
1: That's all I want to say, and I want to get off the line so a lot of other people can get in.
0: Thank you very much. And, yes, we're trying to get as many as we can. Wildcard line, John in Milwaukee.
6: Hey, Art, Happy New Year.
0: Same to you.
6: Okay, I'll make this quick. Due to record rainfall across the Midwest, there will be an intense mosquito infestation, so serious that the president will declare it in an emergency area.
0: Really?
6: Yes.
0: After record rainfall, okay. And it's going to be all across the Midwest?
6: Yes.
0: That could actually happen, and yes, it certainly would be a disaster.
6: Yeah.
0: All right. Officially recorded as 43.
6: Thanks, Art.
0: You're very welcome, and you have a good night and a happy new year. And Sherry in Shasta County, California, howdy.
7: Hi there. How are you doing tonight?
0: Just fine.
7: Great. Okay, my prediction is that I believe that the government is going to release information this year. They're going to release two reports, one in April, and it's going to lead to a major report, a major release, July 7th of 07, that they have proof that there was once intelligent life on other planets.
0: Really?
7: Mm-hmm.
0: Any idea how they will have gathered this information?
7: Well, I think they already have it, but they're going to make the, you know, a release next year, April, and then in July. And watch his face closely because you're going to see a lot of fear in his face, and you'll see that he's holding back a lot of truth because he's only allowed to release a small bit of information.
0: Huh. Well, I was just wondering if, for example, the Mars rovers gave us this.
7: So.
0: Or. All right. Officially recorded. Thank you.
7: Okay. Bye.
0: And take care. I do like the way the predictions are going this night. These are pretty wild, interesting, and some of them certainly have, you know, some chance of coming true. First time caller line, you're on the air. Hello there. Bill, Utah.
8: Yes, this is Bill, and heading northbound in southern Utah.
0: Okay.
8: Welcome back, Art.
0: Thank you.
8: I have a prediction, Art. I'm a truck driver that I travel the western United States, and I travel the 15 corridor as well as I-5 corridor. And I have a prediction that this year we will see some of the Cascadian volcanoes come to life other than Mount St. Helens.
0: Right. A lot of people are on the lookout for that and are kind of jittery every time there's a little rumbling.
8: Yeah, I grew up in Northern California around Mount Shasta, so that one, you know, from Mount Laughlin all the way up to Mount Baker, you know, I feel we'll see some of them come to life.
0: Okay, officially recorded as number 45.
8: Thank you, Art.
0: All right, thank you, and take care. See, there's no hanky-panky here. When you get to make a prediction on Coast to Coast AM on this particular program every year, there's no hanky-panky. There is no going back. If you get it right, you really get it right in front of millions. East of the Rockies, Mike in Nashville.
9: Hi, Art. Art, I wish you had stayed in the Philippines. I didn't want you to come back till next week. You blew my prediction.
0: Oh, I see. You thought I would be, your prediction would be that I was coming back in 07.
9: Yes, that's exactly right, and I thought about it a long time. But that was
0: all right.
9: A lot of reason.
0: Let me tell you how close you were. All right?
9: All right.
0: Once we got the okay, we got the visa and the immigration all done, we called, we went to Philippine Airlines, and we tried to book a flight in January, the first part of January. Uh-huh. We actually thought it would be more intelligent to do that, and we went to the office, and guess what? There were all the flights in into the middle of January coming back from the Philippines were full, and the reason for that is so many Filipinos who live elsewhere, mostly here in the U.S., go to visit their families for the holiday season, including Christmas and the New Year. And then, of course, as soon as New Year's is over, they fly home. So the only thing we could get was December 26th.
9: Well, at any rate, welcome back.
0: Thank you.
9: And my prediction is Walmart will buy China.
0: Walmart buys China?
9: Yeah. No, that's
0: good
9: really
0: humor, but you know it's not going to happen.
9: I had two predictions that I wanted to make, and I'm going to combine these. I'm going to say as a result of the San Diego Chargers winning the Super Bowl, that there will 2007 will be the year of a lot of mega mergers, mega corporate mergers.
0: Well, now, what does that have to do with the Chargers?
9: That's just a way to get two predictions in.
0: I see. Well, I'm not allowing it. What I'm going to do
9: that
0: is I'm
9: know that.
0: Putting
9: I
0: down
9: know
0: the one
9: that
0: I like no, about the Chargers.
9: My prediction, Art, is that 2007 will be a year of many mega mergers. And the automobile industry, the retail merchandising, and the communication business, I think there will be many things that will come together because of the bad year-end results of
0: okay.
9: the predicted sales for the last fiscal quarter.
0: All right, I got it. Well, too bad for you because I put down Chargers win Super Bowl. Now, there is an absolute rule here that you can only make one prediction. Trying to sneak two in isn't going to work. In fact, actually, he almost hit three with a Walmart buying China, which I'm sure at a great discount rate, too. All right, let's go to west of the Rockies. Lynn in Washington, you're on the air.
10: Art, a quick question before my prediction.
0: Mm-hmm.
10: Have you ever been a longtime listener to a talk show?
0: Oh, yes.
10: Well.
0: Oh, yeah. Oh, my goodness, yes.
10: For, like, years?
0: Yes.
10: Well, then you probably can remember that you begin to feel, if you have a person who's open like you are, announcer, that you begin to feel very close to that person after a while. They feel like your family.
0: I guess that happens. I don't know how not to be open.
10: Well, that's why everyone is saying that they're so glad to have you home, because it's like having your family come home from far away.
0: Oh, thank you.
10: You're welcome. My prediction is that this coming year, the phrase war on terror is going to be very quietly retired.
0: Really?
10: Yes.
0: Well, all right. I've got it officially recorded. That actually could happen. And it's in a lot of ways, it's the fact that we have apparently succeeded in stopping any other major attack after 9/11 is almost a worrisome thing for the war on terror and for the government itself. In other words, our alertness about all of this is going to begin to fade if it has not already begun to do so. And I really honestly attribute this to the fact that our agencies have stopped one hell of a lot of stuff that's been would otherwise have occurred. And that's not to say that something will not happen, because I fear it will. I just think that as more and more time goes on, well, we all have pretty short memories. I'll just leave it at that. Wildcard line, Patton in Texas, you're on the air.
11: My prediction is that Al-Qaeda will next strike a Carnival cruise ship in the Caribbean, and they will be Venezuelan agents of Al-Qaeda.
0: Okay, Al-Qaeda hits a cruise ship, and you think it'll be, and you're even predicting the one, huh?
11: Yes, it will go after a low-level cruise ship like Carnival.
0: Mm-hmm. All right. Thank you very, very much for the prediction. It is number 48. And if I hurry, we're going to make 50 or better. And I've got that one down. Boy, oh boy. That is a distinct possibility. I think that cruise lines, not just Carnival, but all of them are pretty much on the alert for a possible problem. They would, I suppose, be considered relatively soft targets compared to something in the continental U.S. All right, let me look at times here and go to the international line. And Pamela in Ontario.
12: Hi, Art.
0: Hi.
12: I wish you all the blessings for you, your wife, and your little one for the new year.
0: Thank you.
12: And my prediction is I had a dream a while back about an earthquake, and in the dream I was getting off an airplane, and an earthquake struck the minute my feet touched the ground. And I could tell, I was very, very sure that in the dream I was at the Los Angeles International Airport.
0: Really?
12: And so after that dream, I prayed because I wanted to know the date. So if it was really real, I could help people and warn them. And I got the date March 7th, 2007.
0: Oh, my.
12: And
0: how, if I might ask, how did you get the date?
12: I read scripture, and there's a couple of scriptures in the book of Amos, Amos 1:1 and Amos 8:8. For anybody that studies the Bible, they can look up those two, and it does relate to an earthquake. But besides that, I have a tendency to, when I'm looking for something in the Bible, I'll open the book up right to something I'm looking for. It
0: mm-hmm.
12: happens to me all the time. It's like a gift or something. And I opened the page to 2377, which in my book was the King James, and it was the book of Proverbs. And I
0: get
12: a certain feeling when I know
0: okay.
12: I'm right about something. And I prayed and prayed, and I kept getting the same thing. So 377.
0: Got it. All right. It is now officially recorded as prediction number 49. And let's see if any other poor people have been waiting not that long, but let's go to Craig in Idaho. Craig, you're on the air.
13: Hi. Good afternoon, or good morning, I should say. Yes.
0: Yes.
13: My prediction is that the United States will actually officially announce a trade union with Canada and Mexico, making a North American trade group, and that the
0: okay.
13: U.S. dollar will become the basis currency for all three nations.
0: Well, you know what? We're eventually probably going to be forced into doing something like that. The rest of the world seems to be getting together in their hemispheres.
13: Yeah.
0: And I think we're going to have to, too.
13: Yeah, I know there's been some rumors that it's been going on in the background, but
0: mm-hmm.
13: I think they'll actually come out and announce it as official.
0: It honestly wouldn't surprise me. We've got to remain competitive,
13: yeah.
0: And in order to do that, we've got to be as big as the other guy.
13: Absolutely.
0: All right. I appreciate it. Thank you very much. And we'll see what happens, but I think we are inevitably headed in that direction. Let's see. Let's go to the east of the Rockies line and France in North Carolina.
14: Hi, Art. Good to have you back in the States.
0: Thank you.
14: My prediction is, do you remember when they found Jeffrey Dahmer and found all those bodies in his apartment?
0: Sure.
14: I believe that there's going to be another major serial killer that will be found somewhere in the U.S. with a lot of dead bodies either in or on his property.
0: We sure get an awful lot of TV shows about serial killers. I wonder how many serial killers there are compared to how many TV shows about them there are.
14: I don't know. But, this is a big country, and there's still a lot of places that people can just sort of, hide out of the limelight. But I think this is going to be the year that another one's going to be found with bodies hidden on and around his property.
0: It's the one thing. I so cannot understand the serial killer thing. And cannibalism, my God.
14: Yeah.
0: Anyway. All right. I've recorded it reluctantly as number 51. I hope it doesn't come true.
14: Me too.
0: Take care.
14: You too.
0: Right. Let's see if we can fit one more in, John, in Bonnie Lake, Washington. You're on the air.
15: Hi, Art. My prediction is due to a dream and to and like an inner ear hearing, like a spiritual inner ear hearing, that this year, 2007, our troops in the Mideast are going to be put upon by a huge surprise attack, and that there's an aircraft carrier and its units that are going to be obliterated by something that's called a Sunbird missile that the Iranians have.
0: Wow.
15: And it's going to be a surprise attack.
0: Okay.
15: And it's going to, it'll be soon.
0: You are, I think, the second person to mention the Sunburst missile thing.
15: Yeah, well, when I saw the vision, I actually saw what looked like the sun come down to the water, and everything that was on the water in the aircraft carrier and all of its different destroyers and subs and so on were all just obliterated. And that this was going to be the beginning of a limited nuclear war.
0: People every year predict nuclear something or another, and thank God it has not happened.
15: Our troops in the Mideast are going to be put upon by a huge surprise attack, and that there's an aircraft carrier and its units that are going to be obliterated by something that's called a Sunbird missile that the Iranians have.
0: Wow.
15: And it's going to be a surprise attack.
0: Okay.
15: And it's going to, it'll be soon.
0: You are, I think, the second person to mention the Sunburst missile thing.
15: Yeah, well, when I saw the vision, I actually saw what looked like the sun come down to the water, and everything that was on the water in the aircraft carrier and all of its different destroyers and subs and so on were all just obliterated. And that this was going to be the beginning of a limited nuclear war.
0: People every year predict nuclear something or another, and thank God it has not happened.
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0: From the high desert and the great American Southwest, I bid you good evening, good morning, good afternoon, whatever the case may be, as the new year rushes across the continent, a couple of hours away here on the West Coast. About 1 million people, 1 million people jammed Times Square and whooped it up and brought in 2007. Now, I suppose it's just past the Midwest and headed toward the mountain states. That's the good news. The bad news, 3,000 dead in Iraq so far. That makes the number of Americans who have died in the Iraq war 3,000 now. That's in 46 months, folks. Saddam buried in the village of his birth, or if you're a conspiracy buff, running around in South America somewhere, I suppose. Hamasites progress in prisoner talks. Believe that when you see it. Stream of visitors, of course, paying respect to the late President Ford. It seems as though a fleet of small planes is required to canvass snow-covered roads in Colorado today, looking for people stranded after a powerful, yet another powerful storm, piled up to 10-foot-high drifts. Can you imagine that? I'm sure you saw the pictures of the the big rigs stuck on I-40. God, what a mess that must have been. And that's about it. That's all I care to give you in the way of world news. What we're going to do tonight, I would like to welcome you to Predictions by You 2007, Part 2.

0: Now, here's the way it works. In case you missed last night's program, there are a few rules. Only one prediction per customer. In fact, tonight I'm going to get very strict. Anybody trying to slip in a second prediction will have their first prediction canceled. Okay? That's strict. One prediction per customer. That's one. Two is only on-air predictions are recorded. Now, I know you will send them on Fast Blast. You will send them on email. You will throw them into my driveway. Whatever they are, they will not be recorded unless they're actually here on the air. That way, there is no hanky-panky going on because we all get to record them. They're a matter of very, very public record. And, baby, if you get a hit, the whole world knows about it. Now, just one more thing, please. Only predictions from your very psychic center. No hopes. No political aspirations. Just physical, psychic, centered. I sat here and it came to me, Art, and here's what's going to happen in 2007. Now, if you want to talk about a fleet of UFOs landing, that's fine. We get it every year, but it's likely to be a bonk. Now, I'll tell you what, last year was not good. I mean, we're going to go through, I'm going to go through some more right now, just to give you an idea, okay? Then we'll take a break and we'll start doing 2007 again. All right, here's a few examples. 51, number 51 last year, DJ from Chicago. Ageism, he said, a new youth rights movement gains traction. I'm going to be really generous, and I'm going to give that a ding. I'm going to say ding, ding, ding to that, because I can't to many others. 52, Mark from Washington, Hezbollah fires dirty bomb into Israel. Bonk, caller from Quebec, number 53, a nuclear accident or event causes toxic winds to blow across southern China. Bunk. I think. Now, if I get any of these wrong, feel free to get me. 54. Major earthquake in New York at the mouth of the St. Lawrence River. I believe that would be a bonk. 55. Derek from Alberta. A new pope will be John Paul II. He wasn't dead after all. Well, that really is a bonk. 56. Rob from Arkansas said solar activity will be world news. Ding, ding, ding. Thank God, here's a ding. Congratulations, Rob. It certainly has been news. 57, Dan from Florida. A weather cataclysm, bird flu, and global war. Well, we've had a few weather cataclysms, certainly in Southeast Asia, no question about that. Bird flu, kind of in hiatus. Global war, no. We're going to call that a bonk. 58, Bruce in California. Collapse of the Democratic Party is imminent. Well, that sounds like one of those hopeful things from Bruce in California. And looking at the midterm elections, I would say bonk. 59, Peter from Michigan. Some harbor somewhere will be attacked. Were there any harbors attacked? I don't think so. Tentative bonk. 60, Paul from Arizona. America will enter civil war in November of 2006. Unless I missed it, that's a big bonk. 61, would be Willow from Manitoba. Space technology will give us a medical breakthrough at the cellular level. That's tough. We have had some medical breakthroughs. Gosh, I'm not sure what to do. I don't think it was space technology, though. I'm going to bonk that. 62, Mark from Texas, discovery of large vessel in the Bermuda Triangle, bonk. 63, Jane from Colorado said, an earthquake around the New Madrid Fault causes levees to break, massive flooding in the Mississippi River area, bonk. You're getting the idea, right? Okay, we'll stop there. And after the break, we will come back and we will proceed with hopefully what will be a record year. Now, all of this is dependent on all of you doing your very best. Just don't call to call. really, really, really reach into your psychic center and try and get me something that's really going to happen in 2007. We will be right back. All right, here we go. We will resume official recorded numbered predictions at number 53. First-time caller line, it's Nancy in Las Vegas. Welcome.
1: Hi, Art. I'm glad you're back.
0: Thank you.
1: Hi, my prediction for 2007 is that winter hasn't arrived yet and that it's going to really snow really hard and then it's going to melt really fast, and so there's going to be a lot of flooding. And so, like, the satellites will be able to pick it up and it'll look like the whole midsection of the United States looks like one big lake.
0: All right, now let's get this straight. You're calling from Las Vegas.
1: Right.
0: Right? Just over the hill from me. You're not predicting that for us, are you?
1: No, but the thought has run across my mind that it could flood here too. I think I'm going to say it's going to be in the Midwest.
0: Snow followed by flooding.
1: Yeah, and then it's going to flood, and the satellites will come down. I mean, the satellites will be able to pick it up, and then it'll be shown around the world. It'll look like the whole mid part of the United States looks like one big lake.
0: How did this come to you?
1: How this come to me? I'm pretty psychic. I tell my family all kinds of stuff, and they sit and laugh at me. So
0: I don't laugh at these things. I wanted to ask because I'm really hoping that the majority of the audience tonight does dig down into their psychic center to give us these predictions. And if they do, we're going to do really well.
1: Yes, I hope everybody really psychs into it. I have a lot of predictions, but I can only say one, so that's mine for the year.
0: That's it. Just give us your best shot. All right, dear. Thank you.
1: You're welcome.
0: Take care. Sorry, I didn't mean to cut you off. Listen, just one more item before I progress. There is a picture for the new year up there right now. That is my little souvenir. It's a picture of myself and Aaron. You'll recognize the background as my office, my little broadcast area here in Nevada. And so there you have it, folks. I called her my little souvenir last night, just joking, and she said, "No, I'm not a souvenir. That's like a take-home." And I said, "Well, what did I just do? I just brought you home, right?" She said, "No, I'm not a souvenir." And she isn't indeed. Although she's more than I deserve. She's really a sweetheart. That's Erin. And actually, her name is, it's A-I-R-Y-N, for those of you who might be wondering about that. And again, the way she got that name is it was supposed to be Irene, with the traditional spelling of Irene. And most Filipinos have Americanized first names. However, the German priest who baptized her changed the spelling of Irene to A-I-R-Y-N, which would be sort of the German spelling, I guess, of Irene. And I look at it, even other Filipinos look at it, and say, Aaron. So I sort of nicknamed her Aaron, and she likes it, and so that's what I call her. And there she is in her little Eskimo outfit. Even 70 degrees, keeping the house at 70 or 72, is still cold for her. Now, she doesn't normally wear that around the house, but I told you, I think I mentioned the other night that she got this really cute little Eskimo outfit. We had seen a movie called Snowwalker. If you get an opportunity, I actually ballyhooed that movie the night we watched it. I think I told you about it when I was in the Philippines. And if you get a chance, see it. It's a remarkable movie. And the little Eskimo gal in Snowwalker, at one point, this little gal and a fella had crashed in an airplane. It's one of those survival movies. It was a wonderful one, by the way. Snowwalker. Don't forget it. It's an older movie. And she was referring to a little animal that they could catch and eat to stay alive. And she just kind of took two fingers along the ground and went like that to demonstrate it. And that just tickled Aaron to death. And so that's kind of a private little joke between us Eskimo. West of the Rockies, Ryan in Malibu, California, you are on the air.
2: Welcome back to the States.
0: It's good to be here.
2: Let's see. It dawns on me that Hillary Clinton will make Bill Clinton her vice presidential candidate.
0: Could she really do that? I guess she could.
2: I believe she can. He would not be running for president.
0: Yeah, but wouldn't that make so many people angry?
2: Of course, but probably it might well not quite fall up to 50. And at least
0: now,
2: that's what she would hope.
0: You know, is this a political
2: not at
0: fear?
2: All. No,
0: are you truly reaching into your psychic center, or is it sort of like a horror show in your mind?
2: No, it is definitely a matter of a first in U.S. history. And it is most definitely a psychic.
0: Well, it's quite a thought. All right. Thank you very, very much. And it is now officially recorded. Can you imagine that, Hillary? You have to admit, it's possible she could be elected, and then turn around and make Bill Clinton the vice president. So he would have been then president and vice president. That would make a very strange, perhaps even disturbing kind of U.S. history. And I hate to admit that sort of constitutional ignorance, but I don't think with what I don't think there would be any prohibition technically, constitutionally, against her doing that. Would there? Would be a horror show, though. Wild Card Line, you're on the air from Fresno. Hello.
3: Hi, Art. Visited your area recently. I don't get to visit your area very much, and you know, just on conventions and stuff, so you don't have much time to see the area, but I recently did, and I'm sure your wife will enjoy the countryside around there.
0: Oh, there are so many beautiful areas to show her here, but she has gone now from... you know, the tropics, and I mean serious tropics, down near the equator, where everything is green, to the opposite side of the world, in the middle of our desert. Now, that's quite a change.
3: It's very cold over your way, isn't it?
0: It has been. Well, the day we arrived, the winds were doing 55 and 60 miles an hour. The temperature was in the 20s. Try and imagine that as your first day greeting in the U.S.,
3: Well, get the hard stuff over with, and then everything is downhill from there.
0: Well, in fact, it has been, or more likely uphill, as the temperatures have been hitting about 60 degrees or so during the day now. So it's much better.
3: Still nice over there. I like the Valley of Fire, especially. We got to ride bicycles through there and really like that area.
0: Oh, I have so much to show her. Do you have a prediction for me?
3: Yes, that the country of India will sign an agreement to administer Iraq for the next 6 years with options for more years.
0: Really?
3: Yes.
0: How did this come to you?
3: Well, they've ruled that administered that country before the years leading up to World War I, you know, under the British Empire, you know, the colony type thing. They were was called the Government of India.
0: You know, it wouldn't be such a bad way for us to get out of the whole thing, would it?
3: No, because they have ruled it before. They administer the area. They install the rupee as the currency in the whole general area, including Arabia and Kuwait. You know, before they started getting money from the oil, they were very, very poor. You know, people in that Arabian Peninsula, and so when they ruled Iraq for a few years, they were essentially ruling the whole area, and they ruled it with the rupee, and everybody was making money, and actually everybody was kind of happy there for a while.
0: Officially recorded as prediction number 55. Okay. Sir, John?
3: Yes.
0: Okay.
3: Okay, thanks a lot. I appreciate it, and I'm sure you guys will enjoy that, all the area.
0: Well,
3: great area.
0: Yes, thank you very much, and that's exactly what I'm going to do. I mean, there are wonders of the world to show Aaron. The Grand Canyon, for example, Boulder Dam, Las Vegas itself, I have not yet, other than, you know, coming in at the airport and driving at night. She didn't get to see much of Las Vegas, so she hasn't seen that yet. And, of course, I've had to be here on the air, so she's not seen a whole lot. She's just sort of been adjusting and sleeping, and as you know, we both have a cold. You can probably hear the cold in my voice. It is not possible to take plane flights of the magnitude that I've been taking and not get a cold. That's what I figured out. Not possible. East of the Rockies, Michael, I believe in Boonesboro, Maryland. You're on the air.
4: Listen to you on 630 WMAL.
0: Yes, sir.
4: Okay. It's going to be revealed that the E. coli outbreaks linked with various vegetable produces in the United States are actually terrorist attacks.
0: Oh.
4: And this has been going on a major cruise line a few years ago. They kind of ramped it up there, and they're bringing it now into the United States.
0: Oh, my God. I never thought of that. There were so many problems on cruise lines.
4: Yep.
0: And I began to wonder about that myself. So you're telling me that was terrorism, and it was just sort of an experimental, let's see if we can get it going deal, huh?
4: That's correct.
0: That sounds frighteningly logical. I hope you're wrong. It is prediction number 56.
4: Thank you.
0: Yes, thank you, I think. That sounds too possible, doesn't it? Didn't some of you wonder, I certainly did, about the number of attacks strangely hitting? Why cruise lines? I mean, all of our cruise lines are... I've been on about five or six cruises in my life. They are exceptionally clean. They run a very tight ship. Sorry about that. I mean, they really are wonderfully clean. I love cruises. And I was not able, nor am I now, to understand why E. coli outbreaks were limited to these cruise lines for a while. It was pretty weird. Let's go to a wild card line. Dan in Florida.
5: Hi, Art.
0: Hi.
5: Hey, it's an honor to talk to you again. I called you a couple years ago on the prediction show, and I don't know, it's just something special, I guess.
0: Did you get a hit?
5: Not that time, no.
0: Okay.
5: It's kind of a crazy prediction the last time, but I'm hoping this one will be a ding-ding next year.
0: All right, 57 it shall be.
5: Yeah, I predict that in the next year there will be some kind of a major advancement in teleportation technology.
0: Oh, that's quite a leap.
5: Yeah. I'm not sure if it's, you know, what the extent of it will be, but I'm thinking, you know, definitely, you know, moving something from one building to another.
0: And so you're thinking it would actually be a something, not necessarily a person, but just something.
5: Yeah, just something. I don't know if it'd necessarily be a living thing or an inanimate object, but something.
0: Don't you think if they begin to get it right, the airlines are going to buy it up and put it on the shelf with a carburetor that gets 100 miles per gallon?
5: Well, it's possible. You know, they said they had a light bulb that would never burn out, and they shelved
0: yeah,
5: it out.
0: Yeah, right.
5: So.
0: I'm sure they did. All right, buddy, it's recorded as number 57. Here to there, like that, I'm Art Bell. All from the minds of my listeners. This is so interesting. Joe from LaGrange, Kentucky, fast blast that Bill cannot serve as vice president since he served two terms as president. In other words, if something would happen to Hillary, he could not succeed her. Joe, you're right. But that doesn't, there's still no strict constitutional prohibition, right? In other words, if something happened to Hillary, now here's Fright Night for you. It would make Nancy Pelosi president. I think. I'm not a constitutional expert, but I don't think there's a prohibition on it. All right, folks, we're doing predictions for 2007. I'm Art Bell. We'll be right back. 2006 was just a terrible year for your predictions. Number 64, Castro dies in 2006. His successor allies with Mexico, Bonk. 65, Chad from Washington. Virgin will have joint venture with NASA to dock with the ISS, the International Space Station, Bonk. 66, Donna from Arizona, in 2006, President Bush will be hurt, not killed, just hurt. Now, I'm going to put a bonk question mark there because there may have been some incident, I don't recall, where he fell down or something. 67, Donald from Washington. Astronomers, he said, will find two bodies, each 50 times larger than Earth beyond Pluto. Bizarre elliptical orbits explain why they had remained undiscovered. Bonk. 68, disaster will strike the Mars Recon Orbiter. Bonk. 69, NASA implements ET technology in new spacecraft. As far as I know, that's a big bonk. 70, Catherine from California said that Condi Rice is expecting a baby. Father is a major figure in the current administration. It's not who you think. And as far as I know, she has not begun to show, so we'll have to bonk that. 71, Aaron from California, Pope will travel to Jerusalem. I think... I don't know about that one. Jerusalem. I don't think he did. I think that's a bonk. 72, Israel will launch a bombing attack of unprecedented magnitude against the West Bank. Well, I think that's a ding. Ding, ding, ding, ding. A lonely little ding amongst the bonks. 73, a caller from Massachusetts says, restrictions to be imposed on the Internet. New World Order seeks tighter information control. That's really a bonk. The Internet's still cooking along. 74, Ray from Texas. Bird flu will become a major epidemic in late November of 2006. Thank God remained undiscovered. Bonk. 68, disaster will strike the Mars Recon Orbiter. Bonk. 69, NASA implements ET technology in new spacecraft. As far as I know, that's a big bonk. 70, Catherine from California said that Condi Rice is expecting a baby. Father is a major figure in the current administration. It's not who you think. And as far as I know, she has not begun to show, so we'll have to bonk that. 71, Aaron from California, Pope will travel to Jerusalem. I think... I don't know about that one. Jerusalem. I don't think he did. I think that's a bonk. 72, Israel will launch a bombing attack of unprecedented magnitude against the West Bank.

0: Jerusalem. I don't think he did. I think that's a bonk. 72, Israel will launch a bombing attack of unprecedented magnitude against the West Bank. Well, I think that's a ding. Ding, ding, ding, ding. A lonely little ding amongst the bonks. 73, a caller from Massachusetts says, restrictions to be imposed on the Internet. New World Order seeks tighter information control. That's really a bonk. The Internet's still cooking along. 74, Ray from Texas. Bird flu will become a major epidemic in late November of 2006. Thank God that's a bonk. 75, Blair from Arizona. Haha, Blair. Mass communication outages. Communication satellites will disappear. Thank goodness that's a bonk. 76, Sue from Ohio. Natural disaster or civil uprising prompts the UN to assert control in the United States. Yikes. That's a bonk. All right, back to predictions for 2007. Think hard about what you're going to say, folks. Wildcard line, Mark in Pennsylvania, you're on the air.
1: Happy New Year, Art.
0: And to you as well.
1: Always great to ring in the new year with Coast to Coast.
0: Yes, sir.
1: I hate to break the doom and gloom procession, but I actually have a rare positive prediction.
0: That will be rare.
1: I've had a feeling, a sense that something musical will unite the people of many nations in the world in 2007.
0: Really?
1: Yeah, it could be something as simple as an update of We Are the World, which 22 years ago brought a lot of people together to feed the hungry, or raising the stakes just a bit. It could be interstellar sound waves, some kind of musical notes that gives us collective reason to believe that there's life beyond Earth and gives us all a cause to unite, if only for a moment, to realize that we get along better together than warring with one another.
0: Well, music could well be the way we communicate with an ET life form of some, you know, it's universal.
1: Yeah, you have so many languages in the world, and it divides us, but music is a unifying language for all of us.
0: It's mathematical. It's absolutely universal. So that's a pretty cool prediction. Thank you.
1: My pleasure.
0: All right, take care. That, by the way, is recorded as number 58. Wildcard line in Michigan, this would be Les.
2: Well, good evening, Art. I was just sitting here trying to figure out if I've actually been listening to you for 20 years, and I think it might be that long.
0: Thanks for recollecting that, Les.
2: Well, it's getting better and better every year, so it's good. Now, the prediction that was just made will be fulfilled, and if you listen to George's program tomorrow night, you'll find out how. If you had accepted the prediction I made last year between number 85 and 86, I had predicted that I would call in tonight to reveal to you and the rest of the world the identity of the Antichrist. But you didn't accept it because you said it wasn't fair for me to predict what I was going to do. But so then I called George the next night and set things in motion.
0: Well, I still maintain that position here and now.
2: I can understand it. I can understand. But that's not what I'm going to do tonight. I'm going to I'm going to predict that you will realize your true calling in life during the month of April into May. And this will happen as the events that I will give to George tomorrow night are fulfilled. And it'll be three very distinct events. Nothing subjective, three very distinct events in the lives of three very prominent people. Not
0: how do you know? How do you know you're going to get through to George tomorrow night?
2: How did I know I was going to get through to you tonight?
0: I don't know.
2: If I could describe to you the synchronicity with which my life has been guided for the last 2 months, you'd be sitting there as amazed as I am. But
0: well, unless you can tell me what my true destiny is, then I have nothing to write down.
2: Oh, okay. Yeah, I guess that makes sense. You're going to lead a movement to help the human race realize that there is no necessity for abortion, and that if we don't come to that realization, humanity is going to destroy itself. We have come to a time now where in the last 40 years here in the United States, we have murdered more children than all of the casualties of World War II.
0: All right. I will accept.

0: write down that art helps kill abortion. I'm absolutely anti-abortion, but and I'll tell you why. I had an opportunity. I think I mentioned to you that in the first trimester, Erin is now in her second trimester. In the first trimester, after only, let me see if I can get it right, I think that it was 10 weeks. At 10 weeks, Erin had an ultrasound, and it was the most remarkable thing that I've ever seen in my whole life. I was allowed to go in, and I just sat there, and I looked at the screen, and the very wonderful Philippine doctor that we had pointed at the screen, and unmistakably, you could see this quick little heart beating. That's a poor imitation of a heart beating. It was really only a light, to be honest with you, blinking like very quick. And that was the baby's heart beating. And that was only a few weeks. Now, excuse me, but that's life. I don't see how you can argue that's not life. If we hold life sacred in this country, and we do, then how can we excuse abortion? And this was only a few weeks, folks. You know, the baby's got a heart. It's alive. It's beating. It's going to be everything it's going to be. All the genetics are in place. Perhaps not all organs are formed to maturity and so forth and so on, but unmistakably, it's life. That's all I'll say about that. But I was absolutely astounded. Let us go to the, well, let's see, west of the Rockies, I guess. That would be Charlie in Ogden, Utah.
1: Hi, how are you doing, Art?
0: I'm just fine.
1: Good, good. Glad to have you home. My prediction is that you're going to see more gun control because the Democrats have taken both sides of the House. That's what I'm putting in.
0: More gun control.
1: Yes.
0: You don't for one second, though, think that President Bush would sign on, do you?
1: You know...
0: what you should have said, and I'll give you an opportunity to revise this, you could say more attempts at gun control.
1: Okay, I'll agree with that. I'll agree.
0: Oh,
1: with
0: you
1: that.
0: Will? Okay, well, I don't want to make your prediction for you, but... I mean, that's correct. That's what will happen.
1: Well, what it is that I saw what happened when Clinton was in, and I saw the sunset clause of the weapons ban and whatnot. And so what I'm thinking is going to happen is that that's going to be reinstituted without a sunset clause this time.
0: Mm-hmm.
1: That's my opinion.
0: All right. A good prediction. It is number 60.
1: Thank you.
0: All right. Thank you. I think with the Democrats in control of the House and Senate, hanging on by a nail, that there will be more attempts at gun control. While President Bush is there, I doubt very much that he would sign them, but they're going to try. You know they're going to try. Wildcard line number 4, Tommy in Seattle, your turn.
2: Hello, Art.
0: Howdy.
2: My prediction is, in the last quarter of the year, George Bush, in an effort to improve his historical image for posterity, will announce that the International Space Station is our first orbiting interstellar embassy.
0: That's interesting. But see, embassies have to be ambassadors to something.
2: Well, it'll be the place where alien life can come without having their little flying saucers confiscated, their bodies bisected, or just scaring the daylights out of everybody on Earth.
0: All right. So, in other words, they are ambassadors to life that would be approaching Earth.
2: Right.
0: I've got it. And it's number 61. And that's something the president could do, and it wouldn't cost a penny. Certainly not the billions, hundreds of billions of dollars that the ISS is costing. You simply appoint the ISS. Pretty good idea, President Bush. Wouldn't cost a penny. Be great PR as an embassy to the beyond. I like it. All right. First time, correction. West of the Rockies, somehow, quickly, I punched that line. You're on the air.
3: Yes, Art. I'd like to make a prediction, if I may.
0: You may.
3: And that would be that by November of next year, President Bush's ratings will be at least 55% approval directly due to some policies, some things that will happen in Iraq and Iran in that area.
0: Name something that could happen. Wait a minute. Bush ratings 55% by when? November?
3: November.
0: Okay, what could possibly happen that would do that?
3: I don't know if it would be the capture of bin Laden or something in that area will occur that will be a positive that will either show that he was taking a good course for much of the time. I mean, mistakes were making, of course. But something will happen along that line.
0: I would certainly agree that some better outcome, some good outcome in Iraq could cause the president's ratings to significantly go up. After all, if Iraq did become some form of democracy, or at least was settled in some way, and the U.S. was then able to maintain bases in Iraq and stabilize the Mideast, I do think that the president would do well. But that's quite a feat, the way things are looking right now. So, I don't know. First-time caller line, Anthony in Alpine, California. You're on the air. Anthony. Going once, going twice, gone. I hate to see somebody wait and then not get on the air. Wildcard line, Mel, Flint, Michigan, you're on the air.
4: Yeah, Art, glad to have you back.
0: Thank you.
4: I think it's very imminent, and so I'm going to drop a dime on it for this year. I think they may start rebuilding Solomon's Temple in Jerusalem.
0: Oh, really?
4: I think it's imminent.
0: Oh, what makes you believe that?
4: Well, for one thing, it's predicted in the scriptures. And,
0: of course.
4: And with the Mayan calendar thing and with the increase of earthquakes and all these catastrophes, I think it's all tying together, and it's I think it's the time.
0: All right. So this is a psychic prediction, or is it sort of a religious wish?
4: Intuitive.
0: Intuitive. All right. I'll accept intuitive. That's part of the psychic world. No question about it. All right, my friend, officially recorded as number 63. Now, if you got a hit like that, we'd have to have you on for a whole lot more.
4: I've got a whole lot more.
0: I'm sure you do. Thank you very much.
4: Yes, thank God.
0: Right. Take care. All right. All the way east of the Rockies now to Tim in Arkansas.
5: Hello, Art. Happy New Year.
0: Thank you.
5: Art, I got to tell you, this is kind of weird for me. I'm not a psychic as far as telling the future or mind reading or, you know, talking to the dear departed or anything. My abilities are kind of hard to explain because they deal with predicting motion in other people. It's very instinctual.
0: Motion in other people? What do you mean?
5: Like I can walk through a crowd and not hit a single person because I know how the people around me are moving. Same thing goes with traffic. I know when someone's going to pull out of a driveway or change lanes. And it's so instinctual, I thought it was natural until I was in my mid-20s when I realized that not everyone had this ability.
0: It's a psychic ability.
5: Yeah, it seems to me. So,
0: all right. And so whatever, what would be your prediction?
5: Well, I told you that to let you know. So when I get a premonition about something happening in the future, I get really unnerved because I'm not part of my ability. So, but here's my prediction. There is a super collider being built in France. It's called CERN, C-E-R-N. You may have heard of it.
0: Yeah.
5: It's going to be operational in early of 2007. This thing is designed to create nano black holes. And I know this because I woke up with a dream of the Earth being swallowed about 3 or 4 months ago, and I didn't know what was going on. And so I did some research and gradually found out more information, and it led me to this, learning about this super collider. And I think that's what I saw. I don't think the Earth is going to be swallowed in 2007, but the chain of...
0: I know that's what I just wrote down. I wrote down CERN black hole swallowed.
5: Out of a driveway or change lanes. And it's so instinctual, I thought it was natural until I was in my mid-20s when I realized that not everyone had this ability.
0: It's a psychic ability.
5: Yeah, it seems to be. So,
0: all right, and so whatever, what would be your prediction?
5: Well, I told you that to let you know. So when I get a premonition about something happening in the future, I get really unnerved because I'm not normally part of my ability. So, but here's my prediction. There is a super collider being built in France. It's called CERN, C-E-R-N. You may have heard of it.
0: Yeah.
5: It's going to be operational in early of 2007. This thing is designed to create nano black holes. And I know this because I woke up with a dream of the Earth being swallowed about 3 or 4 months ago, and I didn't know what was going on. And so I did some research and gradually found out more information. It led me to this, learning about this super collider. And I think that's what I saw. I don't think the Earth is going to be swallowed in 2007, but the chain of...
0: I know that's what I just wrote down. I wrote down CERN black hole swallowed, and he's poised over the button. We all know he's going to push it.
5: Mm-hmm.
0: You know, if there's a moment's hesitation where he thinks, well, you know, could this black hole swallow Earth? Nah. Pushes the button.
5: That really falls into the oops scenario.
0: It absolutely does, yes. Okay, well, I surely do hope you're wrong, but I did write that down, and I'd rather not erase it. So I'm leaving CERN black hole swallows Earth.
5: That'll work.
0: Number 64, and I thank you for your call.
5: Thank you, Art.
0: Take care. It'd be a terrible way to go, wouldn't it? Especially if you're about 11 minutes, you know, the Earth just sort of collapses inward to this black hole that then sort of wanders aimlessly around the universe. What a cheery note. I'm Art Bell. The official, the only official recorded numbered predictions made by you for the year 2007. We do it two nights only, annually, and this is the second night of those predictions. So if you can dig deep into your psychic center and you've got something that'll really cook... Black holes swallowing us. I don't like that one, but I'll take it. Anything you think is going to happen in 2007 that you really psychically believe is going to occur, grab the phone and get it recorded right in front of the whole world. I'm Art Bell, and in a moment, Coast to Coast AM continues. Back to biz, and it's with Catherine in Northern California. Your turn.
6: Hi, are you talking to me?
0: You're Catherine,
6: yes,
0: Northern
6: I am.
0: California, right? Okay, that's you.
6: Yes, I have a prediction for 2007. I predict that one of the U.S. Supreme Court justices will resign in shame owing to a personal scandal, a shocking scandal that comes out, that becomes public knowledge this year.
0: Okay.
6: That's it.
0: You don't, actually, I guess I shouldn't ask.
6: What? Know who it is?
0: What it would be. No, I don't want to know who.
6: I don't know who it is, and I don't know what it would be either. And I know shockingly little about the U.S. Supreme Court justices, too. So.
0: Okay, then I'll ask this. How did it come to you?
6: Well, I was trying to think of a prediction. I was just doing like you said, you know, going into my inner self and trying to come up with a prediction for next year. And I came up with all these weird ones, but finally this one seemed like something that actually could happen. And it came to me yesterday morning, and it took me this long to get through to you.
0: Well, bless your heart for the effort. And as a result of it, it is now number 65.
6: Great. Well,
0: all
6: thank
0: right.
6: you. Happy New Year.
0: You're very welcome, and Happy New Year to you. There. It's not 11-11 anymore. It's now just 11-12. I just happened to look up, and it was 11-11. I thought, that'll bring some emails. The New Year is now racing toward the U.S. West Coast, and it's going to be interesting to see yet another year arrive. And I'm hoping... that this coming year is

0: Well, it has a lot of promise, of course, for me. Even at my age, I've got a youngster on the way. Actually, I've got one as a wife, and then I've got a youngster on the way. And that would certainly be a great joy for me. I just can't tell you it would be a gigantic joy. And, you know, I can start to feel the baby now. It's just beginning to protrude a little bit and show itself as a baby. It's pretty exciting stuff. Anyway, onward. Let's go to west of the Rockies, I guess. Anne in New Mexico. Good morning.
1: Hi, Art.
0: Hi there.
1: I'm so happy for you.
0: Well, thank you.
1: For colds, lots of garlic and olive oil and cayenne.
0: Boy, this last year has been the year of colds for me, I'll tell you what.
1: That's what I take every day, a couple of teaspoons over potatoes and toast. And
0: I know there are people who swear by it. The hotter, the better, right?
1: Mm-hmm. Listen, may I sing this? Midnight in the desert, shooting stars across the sky.
0: I generally, as a rule, don't allow singing.
1: I know, but that captures the time, the place, the space with the Art Bell.
0: Thank you. It does, of course. And in Crystal Gayle, totally nailed it. I don't know how she did it. She totally nailed it.
1: Can I ask you a question?
0: Sure.
1: I'm revealing my ignorance, but what is the kingdom of Nye?
0: It is Nye County, Nevada.
1: Oh.
0: And that's spelled N-Y-E, Nye County, Nevada.
1: I have it spelled down here like that, but I'm going science fiction? What?
0: No, no, reality.
1: Okay.
0: Now, your prediction.
1: Yes, sir. Gold will break through 1,000.
0: Oh, my God. Really?
1: Ding, ding, ding.
0: You know what? You could be right. And if you are, that's really bad news for the economy.
1: Well, you may want to know why, but then I'd be going into another...
0: No, go ahead. Oh, no, well, I don't want another prediction, but if you want to tell me why it's...
1: Yes, I'll tell you why. Job 41, Leviathan is the sea monster, and you can look at it as a military monster. Read submarine, and that's going to start it. And there's, we have 80. Russia has 52. China has 69, Israel has 3, and Iran has 3. Oh, and by the way, North Korea has 88, up from 26 last year.
0: What are we talking about here? I missed what we're talking about.
1: Submarines.
0: 28 what?
1: Submarines.
0: Oh, submarines, okay.
1: Yeah, and the source is the 2007 Almanac, Military Balance.
0: So this is going to be military action.
1: Yes, and I think it's read Job 41, Leviathan.
0: Right.
1: And just read submarine.
0: All right. Got it.
1: Oh, my goodness. So I'm just so happy for you.
0: Thank you.
1: Yeah.
0: It would be a contrast. If this year is a good one, it certainly would be a contrast to this past year. And it was full of the biggest highs, the biggest lows, the absolute biggest lows a human being can experience. Short of one, actually, it's worse than one's own death, you know, to lose a lifelong partner. It's worse than death. It would be much easier to die yourself. And then to find love again, and then to create life. And then everything else that went along with it, which entailed a move to the other side of the world. Oh, it was a hell of a year. That's all I can say. I don't know how yours was, but mine was. Mine definitely rocked and rolled. Let's go to somebody calling themselves Agent X in Anchorage, Alaska.
2: Good morning, Art, and happy New Year from the great land of Alaska.
0: Thank you.
2: Hey, I got a gut feeling that the researchers could be either the Mongolian or folks that are not Mongolian researchers are going to find the grave of Temujin, the great Khan, Genghis Khan, this year coming up.
0: Really?
2: Yes. And I based that on, I've been fortunate, I'm a journalist and cover the military, and I was able to go with our military forces. Most people wouldn't realize it, but Alaska and Mongolia have a sister state relationship, and I was able to talk to many of their senior military folks and senior politicians. And during the time of the Soviet occupation, which lasted up into, almost 95, because the Russians didn't even have the money to take their forces out of there till then, the Soviets had kept the area where Genghis Khan's grave is thought to be, an area northeast of Ulaanbaatar, and that area is now open. I was actually allowed to go in there and go to one of their former air bases that was there. But there are all sorts of apocryphal tales that all of the people in the burial party were killed when he was buried, and that they used herds of horses to sort of pound over the ground, and then soldiers were left there till the trees grew up around there. And those tales sort of seem to be apocryphal, but the Mongols oftentimes would leave these great treasures for the Khans in places that wouldn't be ransacked.
0: So if they find his grave, will they find great treasure?
2: Well, I think what we'll do is it's the beginning of the resurgence of a Mongol empire, not one that's to conquer anything, but the rise of the Mongol people to their right state. Because if you look at, most people think that...
0: Let me ask again. Did they bury him with great treasure?
2: Yes, they did. As far as everybody can tell, yes, he was. And there's different reasons as to why he died. He may have died falling off a horse or during a hunt or during an attack on the Western Xia Chinese, and it's not known, but it is pretty much known that this area that was formerly kept secret under the Soviets, and even before that was kept as a restricted area amongst the Mongol people, the trail of crumbs is certainly leading to that area, and I think something's going to happen this year.
0: Got it. And it's officially recorded as prediction number 67. To the fourth wildcard line, John in Wisconsin, you're on the air.
3: Hi, Art. How are you doing?
0: Just fine.
3: I actually have to tell you a story before we start here. I was so excited to get on. I just fell down a flight of stairs, and I hung up the phone. I had to call back.
0: You fell down a flight of stairs?
3: And my phone closed, and I lost my spot in line. I called about an hour ago. I couldn't believe it.
0: All right. Well, then, careful when calling this program.
3: But you can see how I can get so excited. I mean, it's a great program.
0: Well, it is a very different kind of program.
3: Now, the reason I'm calling here is I have a prediction here. I've had a reoccurring dream for the past 3 weeks, every night, that there will be crop circle-like images will appear on the White House lawn.
0: That would be so cool.
3: I don't understand it. I can't get it out of my dreams. I don't know what it is.
0: I'm definitely recording this. Crop circles on White House lawn. I love it. South Lawn?
3: What? Yeah, South Lawn, yeah.
0: Really? South Lawn, okay. That would be very, very hard for the administration to explain in any way at all, unless they sort of said, we did it as a joke. Otherwise, there would be no way to explain it, because there are very few places as carefully guarded as the White House, right?
3: Yeah, I mean, there's no way to get on there.
0: And there's video surveillance and all the rest of that, so, yeah, that would be a good one. Boy, I hope you're right.
3: All right.
0: All right, that's number 68, and I don't know if it's worth falling down a flight of stairs, but I appreciate the effort.
3: Hey, worth every stair.
0: Take care. I don't know. Falling down a whole flight of stairs. East of the Rockies, it would be Ben in Portland, Maine. Hi, Ben.
4: Hey, Art. How you doing tonight?
0: I'm just fine.
4: I had a vision come to me the other day, and that vision is that the U.S. government is going to become aware, and they're going to regulate and heavily tax all the millions of dollars that are traded hands every day in internet gambling.
0: Really?
4: Sure.
0: You know, I've been wondering why internet gambling is legal.
4: I don't know.
0: You have any thoughts
4: like
0: on that? I have no idea. In other words, gambling, for the most part, other than what, New Jersey, a few river boats on the Mississippi and here in Nevada, is pretty much not legal. So the internet comes along, and now everybody, if they want to, can gamble literally on the internet, and they've got to either do one of two things. They've got to outlaw it, or as you point out, they would have to tax it.
4: Well,
0: given the choice, they'd probably tax it.
4: It's also easier to transfer large amounts of money to friends over the internet without anyone knowing.
0: Absolutely. I, you know, as much of a control freak as our government is, I'm surprised they've let the internet go as far as they have without clamping down.
4: Me too.
0: All right, buddy.
4: Prediction.
0: It's recorded. That is also a very, very interesting one. Now, you could go a little further and suggest they will begin taxing internet usage altogether, and I'm kind of surprised they haven't, and very pleased that they have not yet done that. It has allowed the internet to become a wonder of the world. Now, is that overstating what the internet is? I think it is approaching a wonder of the world. Really, honestly, I do. Let's consider what it's done. Remember the days of the encyclopedia salesman knocking on your door saying, sir, this is for out. They would have to tax it.
4: Well,
0: given the choice, they'd probably tax it.
4: It's also easier to transfer large amounts of money to friends over the internet without anyone knowing.
0: Absolutely. I, you know, as much of a control freak as our government is, I'm surprised they've let the internet go as far as they have without clamping down.
4: Me too.
0: All right, buddy.
4: Prediction.
0: It's recorded. That is also a very, very interesting one. Now, you could go a little further and suggest they will begin taxing internet usage altogether, and I'm kind of surprised they haven't, and very pleased that they have not yet done that. It has allowed the internet to become a wonder of the world. Now, is that overstating what the internet is? I think it is approaching a wonder of the world. Really, honestly, I do. Let's consider what it's done. Remember the days of the encyclopedia salesman knocking on your door? Saying, sir, this is for...
5: Negotiate an amicable treaty with North Korea. And not necessarily with the United States, maybe with the UN.
0: Okay.
5: That's it.
0: That's it. How did you come up with that?
5: I don't know. I know that Jimmy Carter, he's done some pretty impressive negotiations in the past, and I just think it's going to be a big year for him, and... maybe he can convince them put down the nukes.
0: To put down the nukes. All right. It is recorded. Thank you very much. Jimmy Carter negotiates a treaty with North Korea. These the predictions we are getting this year are far better. Now, I don't know if they'll come true, but they're just sort of far better in character than the ones we had last year. We will review. I need to get through them. So we will review some more of the bonks coming up here after the break. Wildcard Line, Jason in North Minneapolis, you're on the air.
6: Happy New Year.
0: And to you.
6: My prediction is in a month and a half, a solar flare is going to hit the Earth and the poles are going to shift. The magnetic force field of the Earth is going to shift and people's minds aren't going to be, the weaker minds are going to be in trouble, and the stronger minds, they'll be okay, but animals will be affected first. Odd behavior, it's not going to be good.
0: All right, so that would be in the month of February, a giant solar flare hits, affecting life.
6: Affecting the poles, the magnetic force field of the Earth.
0: But that would also then affect biological life.
6: Plants also, yeah, they won't be able to tell which way is north, and it'll confuse them, and it'll stress them out, and they'll die off also.
0: Well, I think at this point we can expect almost anything from the sun. We're at the dead bottom of the solar cycle, and weird things are happening.
6: Yes.
0: All right, my friend, it is recorded as number 71.
6: Thank you.
0: Thank you, and have a good night. This is kind of a special time. It's not that often that, you know, regular people get, I mean, they bring plenty of psychics on the air. You're going to hear plenty of them in the next couple of weeks or so predicting this and that. But I have faith in all of you. I have faith in this audience. So many of you are tuned in beyond the normal

0: the normal person. I mean, you have psychic abilities simply because you're interested in this sort of thing. So your mind is a little more open than the average. First time caller line, Matthew from Lexington, Kentucky. You're on the air.
1: Wonderful to speak with you, sir. Happy New Year.
0: And to you.
1: I agree. The predictions this year have been just great. You're right. There's a lot of good character, especially with all the negativity that's been going on. It's nice to hear people really digging deep. Mine is not all that fantabulous, but I do believe it will become true, and that is a large earthquake somewhere in America in an unlikely location, possibly secretive area, will occur to really wake people up to, you know, we have earthquakes from every so often that just really shakes people up, excuse the pun, and gets them thinking about earthquakes and then subsequent flooding. And I'm originally from Western Kentucky, and a lot of people don't talk much about the New Madrid Fault, but it's way overdue. And then with a lot of the weather changes, animal behavior, and just from my little knowledge of the seismic activity that's been going on just in the last year and a half, I don't see how it can last much longer. But then I just feel like somewhere else in America that it's going to, not so much there, but somewhere else, it's going to really just shake, rattle, and roll. You know, like,
0: okay, so you're not thinking necessarily the New Madrid, but in an unexpected area.
1: Right, because what makes me try to explain it logically is the New Madrid, but that completely goes off my radar that thinks it's somewhere else. I actually thought this was going to occur more in the later part of 06, but, you know, that didn't occur, so.
0: Okay, well, I now have it officially recorded, Matthew, and I thank you for the call.
1: Thank you.
0: All right, take care. We are doing recorded, numbered predictions, public predictions. So if you get it right, millions of people know it. 30 minutes or so to the new year here on the West Coast. I'm Art Bell. Here I am. Let me review a few more of the majorly bonked predictions for 2006 before the break. Randall from Alberta, this would be 77, said Benjamin Netanyahu becomes new Israeli leader, launches preemptive strike against nuclear facilities in Iran. Logical, but nevertheless a bonk. Janice from Illinois, two of our four living former presidents will die due to natural causes. A third will lapse into dementia. Well, close, but a bonk. 79, George from California, Al-Zakari will not be caught. Well, bonk. Linda, battle will be fought on American soil. A big one? No. Bonk. 81, something cataclysmic happens in 2006, has to do with Turkey. The event culminates in the assassination of someone high in our government. Well, see, I wouldn't let her say who it was, so that's a bonk. Anyway, there were no big assassinations. 82, Poland, Ohio, Atlanta, Georgia will rise to new prominence. I guess that's a bonk. I don't know that Atlanta has come into some giant new prominence. 83, Patty from Nevada, Mexico will go to war with us over the border fence. Bonk. 84, a caller from Toronto, human race will discover their power within and become more ethical. The cause, none other than the caller's new book. Bonk. 85, asteroid impact. Bonk. 86, Bill from California said earthquakes in California, solar flares cause auroras in South America. Bonk. We did have them, but not down that far. 87, a caller from Ohio, AMD will release a 6 gigahertz chip. I'm going to tentatively ding that. I think we are up to 6 gigahertz. But I'm not sure. I think we're there, so ding. 88, Joseph in Alabama, fire at Smithsonian Institution. Something strange will be discovered in the aftermath. I believe that's bonk. 89, Elizabeth from Washington, the younger British prince will be king. I think that's a ding, right? The younger British prince will be king. I think that's a ding. Tell me if I'm wrong. No, I have to... Let's see, Ivan from New Zealand, 90, a major figure in the British royal family will pass away. I think I'm putting a question mark there. Was there a major figure in the British royal family that passed away? I'll hold judgment on that. 91, cat from New Jersey. Widespread disease in America. Atlanta, very important because of the headquarters of the CDC, and the infected masses believe that the cure lies there. Well, it certainly would, but it didn't. Bonk, I'll go here and just do one more. Anthony from Florida. The east coast of the U.S. will be hit by a tidal wave, thank goodness. That's a bonk. All right. In a moment, we will continue with predictions for 2007. All right, here we go. Prediction number 73 is going to be next, and it's going to be made by Chris in Denver, Colorado. Hi, Chris.
2: Yes, sir. Hi, Art. I have a prediction about a new kind of music coming out in 2007. I think it's on the frequency of the whales.
0: Really? What a unique prediction. Another really good one. A new kind of music. We're due, by the way, for something new, based on whale music.
2: Yeah, I think it'll have a message that will be interpreted in the music, in the human language, and what they have to tell us through the mainstream. Either be on the internet or in the mainstream.
0: Boy, I'm telling you, buddy, yours is right in there with so many of the other ones. We're getting some wonderful predictions this year, and this is one of them. Thank you.
2: Thanks.
0: All right, take care. That really is pretty cool. We're overdue, aren't we, for a shift in the music world. And what an unusual shift that would be if we began to understand what the whales are singing at a higher level, that is to say. Let me look at some of these. People are asking, by the way, in droves, whether I'm screening calls, and the answer is yes, indeed I am screening calls. There was not enough time to get the phone lines in here so that I could directly pick them up, so we are doing call screening, and I don't have the normal setup here. In other words, I'm not playing my own music and that sort of thing. The board ops are doing that, so just so you know, on the record, just as we were doing from Manila, because of the time element, the network had... Bless their hearts. And I want to thank Bill Hickey and Trevor Oliver and a lot of other people who I gave them very, very short notice that I was going to return to the U.S. They got up here like that and got enough of a setup so that I could get on the air when I got back home, because we had these critical prediction shows to do. So the answer is yes, we are screening calls. And I suspect that we'll get back to the norm, for me anyway, eventually, and get the lines in and all the rest of it. But just for the sake of laying it out the way it is, we are screening calls. Kevin in St. Cloud, Florida, you're on the air.
3: Hey, Art. How you doing?
0: I'm very well indeed. Thank you.
3: All right. Hey, I love y'all's show. Y'all is just great. I've been listening to y'all for a long time. We miss Whitley Strieber.
0: Well, guess what, then? I've got some news for you.
3: Okay, what's that?
0: This coming Thursday, Whitley is going to be on the air with me because George is taking a night off, so I'll be here Thursday night, Friday morning.
3: Fantastic.
0: Guest, Whitley Strieber. Yeah, okay.
3: All right. Hey, here's my prediction, Art. Check this out. On June 6th at 3:58 p.m., 34 seconds into the deal, there's going to be an earthquake, and it's going to happen in the Philippines. I'm glad you're out of there. And that's like on the Chinese calendar, it's like they got, I think it's like marked 21st for some odd reason. I don't know. But it's June 6th, it's going to happen. And it's a crazy deal. I don't know. I get these things. I told George Norrie about it. About the, you know, the tsunami that happened, what it did was it was doing a snapping effect on our, I want to say the north and the south pole. And what it does, all of a sudden there's this snapping of this Arctic shelf. There's like six of them in Canada, and one of them is snapped off now. So it's pretty well, you know, established in our thing. About what's going to happen is really a dire effect that it's happening.
0: All right, well, I've got it, and I hope to hell you're wrong. The people of the Philippines have had enough happen to them recently. The current situation, there are communications in the Philippines right now, but it's very spotty. And as you know, there was a large earthquake in Taiwan, and that cut all of the fiber cables that went to the Philippines. So communications are being rerouted, but they're spotty, not good at all. And with all the typhoons that have hit the Philippines, the earthquakes, these tsunamis, it's just, it's been a rough time for the Philippines, and I got to experience most of it while I was there. So I certainly don't want to have more happening, but that part of the world, undeniably, is very, very active. Let's go to the international line, Nova Scotia, all the way to Nova Scotia with Al. Hi, Al.
4: Erd, how's she going, buddy? How you doing, buddy?
0: Okay.
4: Buddy, my prediction is there's going to be a well-known Canadian politician who belongs to the Liberal Party will be revealed as an alien, mainly a gray.
0: Ha, ha, ha, ha. Really?
4: Yes.
0: Okay, so he's already in office now, right?
4: He certainly is.
0: So you're telling me a highly placed Canadian government official is an alien?
4: Absolutely. He's a gray. Manly a gray.
0: Okay. I'll go along with that, and that would be quite a revelation, but I bet it's going to be a bonk.
4: Well, I've heard quite a few shows where, you know, you talked about alien civilizations and mm-hmm. alien abductions and mm-hmm. quite about a few things. So, I think, you know, that it will reveal itself this upcoming year. I know it sounds bizarre. But
0: is he going to announce this, or is he going to be outed? Or would
4: he
0: it be,
4: will be outed?
0: He'll be outed, right?
4: Absolutely. And the thing is, if you look closely, you can tell by the shape of his head and by the size of his eyes, he is a gray.
0: I will be watching your politicians closely.
4: Yes. And remember, Manly is a gray.
0: All right. Well, there's got to be a little humor in some of these, right? East of the Rockies, John in Illinois, you're on the air.
5: Hey, Art, good to hear you. At least JC hasn't called you tonight yet, huh?
0: That's true.
5: My prediction is under the new Mexican leadership that the guy taking over after Fox, I think after the lawlessness is going to break out, there's going to be a chain reaction, and it's going to cause the illegal immigration to double from 12 million to 24 million.
0: Oh, my God. Illegal immigration doubles from Mexico.
5: Yes, which causes, they send back $265 billion a year to their families. If it doubles and they hold the money, some of the money here, maybe some of that money would stay in the United States.
0: I'm not against having Mexicans come to the U.S. and work. We really do need them. They do an awful lot of good agricultural work for us. I said this last night. I'm going to say it again tonight. That doesn't mean we cannot secure our borders. We can have our cake and eat it, too. I just wish that we'd get to the eating part. We need to secure the borders. I'm really on board with that.
5: But if the police in Mexico can't secure their own states, that's why I'm saying the domino effect of the increase in just coming and doubling. And Happy New Year, Art. Thank you.
0: Happy New Year to you as well, sir. Thank you very, very much for the call. By the way, coming up after midnight, I am going to let my new wife, Erin, say a few words to you. I have no idea what she'll say, but I'm going to let her say a few words of greeting in the new year. This is, her third day in the United States. She comes from a rather remote area of Mindanao. And so she went from that all her life. She's a school teacher, you know. And she went from that to 6 months in Manila, which was courtesy of me, you know, in the condominium. I took her from Mindanao to Manila, and I did that for a number of reasons. One of them, of course, so that I could get a broadcast line there. And that kind of helped her out a little bit in making the jump to what she has now done in coming to the United States. But my goodness, from where she was to where she is now is a remarkable change, and that's an understatement, believe me. So she's 3 days in the USA, and I'll be kind of interested myself to see what she has to say. Totally unplanned. We'll see what she says. She promised she would say a few words. First time caller line, Bosco in South Texas. You're on the air.
6: Hey, Art. Happy New Year.
0: Same to you.
6: Well, let's see. I saw a major tanker oil leak in the Pacific.
0: Boy. We don't need any more of those, but any idea where in the Pacific?
6: I'm seeing somewhere close to Hawaii. Whew.
0: Okay, well, I hope that doesn't happen. Yours is prediction number 77.
6: All right. Have a good evening, Art.
0: Okay, Bosco, thank you very much for the call. Major oil tanker leak in Pacific. You know, we've got to get going with energy, some sort of alternative energy, because as we continue to pump oil in pipelines and carry it in tankers, the inevitable will continue to occur. West of the Rockies, again in Alaska, Frenchie, hello.
7: How you doing, Art?
0: I'm fine, sir.
7: Good. I'd like to say a couple things first. Thank you for shutting that woman down on your singing thing. And anybody that's such a Fruit Loop that's going to say, yeah, I can predict people that can change lanes and backing out of their driveway and stuff like that, any fool can see that, because that's what directional lights are for and backup lights are for. So that's a little helpful.
0: Well, I know, but I think he was going past the signaling part of it in knowing what they would do. There are people who are pretty good at that kind of thing.
7: Okay. My prediction is going to be that Art Bell, that would be you, sir, is going to stop being a pansy about this mass consciousness thing, and you're going to start using it yourself in your program to try to get things done, like, for instance, securing the border, stop abortions, have some UFO sightings over the White House, little things like that, you know.
0: I can tell you right now, buddy, that you're off in Fruit Loopville yourself. Because I am committed not to use it unless we're virtually looking at the end of the world.
7: Yeah, but if you use it for good things, I mean, a UFO over the White House isn't a bad thing. Securing the border is a good thing, okay?
0: Yeah, but see, the reason that I'm not using it, sir, if not yet clear to you, is because I don't understand how the power works. Now, let's take your examples. A UFO over the White House could go wrong in a lot of ways. For example, we could shoot it down. The White House is very sensitive about unknown flying objects over the White House. They don't like it. They have missiles ready to shoot, you know. So that could go wrong. And what was the other one you said? The border.
7: Yeah, but the thing is, if you shoot it over the White House, how do you cover that up? Right?
0: Well, you don't. But suppose that would start a war with, you know, some other superior race of folks, you know. That'd
7: you
0: be
7: do
0: bad.
7: A mass consciousness thing where nobody gets shot down and no wars get started. You know what I'm saying?
0: Right. Yeah, but the problem is you cannot guarantee that. That's the problem. You simply cannot guarantee that. So there you go. I don't know what to say to you except that I'm bonking that right now. But I'll leave it down. Actually, I'll leave it right there. East of the Rockies, Frank in Queens, New York.
8: Yes, this is E. Frank from Astoria, Queens, New York City. Yeah, Art, I just want to make a prediction for 2007. You know, my prediction is that they will discover a secret document in Saddam Hussein's home in Tikrit, Iraq, that will prove that one of President George W. Bush's ancestors wrote the Book of Daniel from the Old Testament in the 14th century.
0: I can't write all this down. You're going to have to capsulize this for me?
8: Well, they're going to find a secret document, Art, that will prove that, you know, one of the ancestors of President Bush wrote the Book of Daniel. He had a premonition that, you know, these things would come to light in the 21st century. And it was written. And even though they state that the Book of Daniel was written in first century or before that time, they're going to discover that it was basically submitted and changed around in the 14th century. And they're going to find that it was written in an English cottage during that Renaissance period.
0: Well, this is a pretty wild prediction, and I am rather curious how you came up with it.
8: Well, Art, you know, I usually meditate, and there was a revelation that was given to me by the Holy Spirit. And in my dream state, the Holy Spirit spoke to me and stated this in my mind. And
0: I'm short on time. The Holy Spirit will do as a source. That said, before I can come back and talk with you again, actually Aaron will be here. It's going to be midnight. It's going to be the new year here on the West Coast. And then she heads toward Alaska and Hawaii. So folks, get ready. Here it comes. I'm Art Bell. That's right. From the high desert, here is Art Bell. Happy New Year, everybody. Boy, I'm telling you, it went off in Las Vegas, and it's still going off. What an incredible celebration is going on right now in Las Vegas, Nevada. Holy smokes, they're going berserk. Listen, I'm going to take a moment out here, and I'm going to let Aaron, who's, three or four days now only in the United States, say hello to all of you. So it'll be a little clumsy because I've got to put this mic on her head. So here we go.
9: Hello. Happy New Year to everyone. Hope this year, 2007, is a good year to all of us. So thank you so much for your email, for sending us your welcome home for Art and also for me. And especially for those who send the email about baked potato. It's crazy, but it's true. I'm really craving for baked potato. And tonight we made our own baked potato during our dinner, and we made it. And so thank you so much for that. And once again, happy New Year. Put smile in your face for the next long year. So thank you so much, and happy New Year, especially to my sister Sharon, Carl, and his family. So that's all. Thank you.
0: Okay. There she is. That's Aaron. In a moment, back to predictions for the year that is now on its way to Hawaii and Alaska. All right. Back to it we go. We're doing predictions for 2007. Let me begin reviewing some more so we can get through all of them before the night is over from last year, a very bad year. Number 93, Dan from Texas, says a seismic event near El Paso reroutes the Rio Grande River. That's certainly a bonk. 94, federal government temporarily relocates to Denver because of Mideast crisis. No, too much snow. Bonk. 95, a cure for AIDS comes out of Europe. That is a bonk. 96, 2006 will be the start of the tribulation period. Well, that's a little subjective, but I'm going to bonk it. 97, world peace. That's, I'm afraid, always going to be a bonk. 98, Mike from Utah. Three major earthquakes in Northern California between March and October of 2006. Get out now. Bonk. 99, caller from Indiana. Art Bell mentors and or adopts a 14-year-old Native American child. bonk. 100, Rick from Florida. Lost civilization will be discovered in the western U.S. Bonk, as far as I know. 101, Josie from Kansas. Population of Central and South America is compelled to come to America. American soldiers mow them down with machine guns. Oh, my God. Bonk. 102. Joyce from Massachusetts, AIDS mutation and nuclear exchange decimates population. Bonk. 103, caller from Colorado. Art Bell will do more than three shows per month in 2006. Well, ding, ding, ding, more than three shows a month. Yes, I have been certainly doing that. So we will ding that one. Congratulations in a sea of bonks. 104, Jim from New York says the Dalai Lama will pass in 2006. World peace will be attained briefly as the media focuses on his death. Bonk. See, it was a bad year. 105, Linda in Indiana, in the first week of May 2006, Mount Denali will explode, taking Yellowstone with it. The Mid-Continent Rift will open. God, a bonk. 106, Jason from Oregon, Michio Kaku will confirm that time travel to the past and perpetual motion go hand in hand. And that's certainly a bonk. 107, Brenda from Alberta, Canada. Super drought in North America. Farmers will be devastated. Food prices will skyrocket. And there was a second prediction, which shouldn't have been allowed. Secrets of Coral Castle revealed. And that's a bonk. Now, there was some drought, certainly in North America, but not anything that drove food prices through the roof. Oh, let me keep going here. In 2006, Art Bell will produce a new 30-minute radio program 3 to 5 times a week. That is a bonk. That was 108. Okay, I'll stop there for now, and we will continue with predictions. It was a bad, bad year, wasn't it? For 2007, I've got a feel we're doing much, much better. I have a feeling we're doing better is what I guess I ought to say. Diana in Fort Myers, Florida, you're on the air.
10: Art, I love your wife. She's a sweetheart. And happy to her, too. Bless her heart. But I wanted to say, and I'm serious in this, not since the time of the Grapes of the Raft, you know, the John Steinbeck movie, but I see a drought, a major drought, a dust bowl.
0: Past and perpetual motion go hand in hand. And that's certainly a bonk. 107, Brenda from Alberta, Canada. Super drought in North America. Farmers will be devastated. Food prices will skyrocket. And there was a second prediction, which shouldn't have been allowed. Secrets of Coral Castle revealed. And that's a bonk. Now, there was some drought, certainly in North America, but not anything that drove food prices through.

0: that was 108. Okay, I'll stop there for now, and we will continue with predictions. It was a bad, bad year, wasn't it? For 2007, I've got a feel we're doing much, much better. I have a feeling we're doing better is what I guess I ought to say. Diana in Fort Myers, Florida, you're on the air.
1: Art, I love your wife. She's a sweetheart.
0: She is happy
1: to her, too. Bless her heart. But I wanted to say, and I'm serious in this, not since the time of the Grapes of the Raft, you know, the John Steinbeck movie, but I see a drought, a major drought, a dust bowl from Texas all the way up into the Canadian borderline even. And people will be displaced and moved because of it. And but the flip side is where you're at, it's going to become a wetland with even new rivers.
0: Well, my new wife, she'd enjoy that.
1: Yeah. Happy New Year to you, sweetie.
0: And the very same to you. Take care. That was prediction number 80. All right. We're going to try and squeeze as many as we can in. Anthony in Alpine, California, first-time caller line. You're on the air.
2: Hi, Art. Welcome back to the U.S.
0: Thank you, sir.
2: I'm listening to you on Streamlink, and my prediction for 2007 is a large number of new record high temperatures across the U.S. brought on by global warming.
0: Yeah, I'm afraid that one is absolutely going to occur. So it's a safe bet you're making, and that actually is a concern to me because I live here in the desert that regularly experiences some of the highest temperatures. You know, I'm not far from Death Valley.
2: Yes.
0: And they called it Death Valley for a very, very good reason. So if global warming would happen to really affect this area, it could become virtually unlivable. Any reaction?
2: Yes, I was thinking even a new record high for Death Valley, possibly.
0: Great. Well, you just had to add that, didn't you? All right, look, your prediction is number 81 and duly recorded.
2: Okay, thanks. Happy New Year.
0: Happy New Year to you. What I will hope, because I realize and have realized for a long time that global warming is inevitable. I've seen the process underway, as you all well know. And I guess I have to hope that whatever effect it has produces more rainfall in the desert. Now, that certainly is a distinct possibility because, as I mentioned, if the temperatures here, you know, went up significantly, it would become unlivable. If for a couple of weeks during the summer, we can get temperatures that approach 116 degrees or so. And that's kind of on the edge of, you know, what people can stand and live with. And, of course, we live with it with air conditioning. But if you were to push that up another 10 degrees, you're really talking about an uninhabitable place. So this is one of those places that's kind of on the edge. Some shorelines are going to experience erosion because of rising sea levels. Other areas will experience temperature differentials. And we're in just one of those, you know, edgy kind of areas where we couldn't stand very much. Let's go to, let's see, east of the Rockies, I guess, and John in the Bronx, New York.
3: Hi, Aaron. Welcome to the United States. And Art, welcome back home.
0: Thank you.
3: I've been a listener since the Miami Circle days.
0: Oh, quite a while ago.
3: Yep. And I just wanted to say I like those two predictions about music. I wonder if they're going to be related. Those are fun.
0: I don't know, but you've got to admit, the predictions on these two programs for 2007 really have been unique.
3: Yeah.
0: All right, what have you got?
3: Okay, I see a new unexpected nuclear power someplace in a small country with mountains somewhere around the world. So something unexpected, not like like some group in Afghanistan or Pakistan getting nukes or one of the Soviet republics. I see something like unexpected, like Nepal or Paraguay or Ethiopia. That's not necessarily a like a threat to the United States. A small country getting nuclear.
0: That's very interesting. And
3: mountains, someplace with mountains that could like hide them easily and be off the radar screen.
0: No, I've got you.

0: That'd be weird if some small country that we did not expect suddenly announced they were a nuclear power.
1: Right. And again, that, not somebody like that that would be considered hostile, but that doesn't like the, you know, current conditions around the world where they're not secure with global, with the international law and everything like that, where countries are don't trust each other anymore.
0: Gotcha.
1: So I see
0: boy,
1: that either next year in 2007 or 2008, unless, you know, political conditions change and we get more professional statesmen like, you know, like Ford was, that can get countries to act together again and trust each other.
0: I would say your prediction is one of the more interesting, and there believe me, there have been some, that's a high comment, a compliment, because we've
1: thank
0: had
1: you.
0: Some darn good ones. All right, thank you, and take care. Number 82, that could happen. Think about it. Some small country that you wouldn't expect, perhaps some South American country that has been secretly working on a nuclear weapon, you know, refining or perhaps even purchasing refined uranium, enriched uranium, and they suddenly simply announce they are now in the list of countries that possess nuclear weapons. I wonder what we would do. This really has been, it may be an interesting year. If even a small part of these come true, it's going to be an interesting year, isn't it? Wildcard Line is Joe in Boston. You're on the air, Joe.
2: Hello, Art. Welcome back to the U.S.
0: And thank you.
2: Sure, Erin misses her hometown. I don't know what it's like to live in the tropics, but it must be rough. I have a prediction and I have a question for you.
0: Okay.
2: A prediction is that we will go either into North Korea or Tehran this year, or Iran. I'm not saying it right. I hope we don't. And so does your screener. I hope we don't, because it's a terrible thing. We get mixed up in that. George Bush, I know, wants to go into that country, those countries. I think we might start a war with them.
0: Well, I would suspect probably more Iran than North Korea, yes. But either one might is possible. Sure. Okay, and a question?
2: Yes. Will you play the Area 51 tape for us sometime on vacation? Remember where the guy – come on. You got to play that. The guy tried to fly in there. We haven't heard
0: of that. Oh, yeah. Yeah. I you know what? The network would have a record of that. And it's not a bad idea, Joe. I'll see if we can dig it out.
2: Great. Thanks a bunch.
0: All right. Thank you. So there. We'll make an official request to the network. Would it be – it was one of the most infamous things that ever occurred on this program, this fellow who – flew into Area 51. It was pretty wild. It went on for quite a while, and I wonder if the network, if somebody at the network could dig it out, and we could do just a play of that particular part. We could do it, for example, Thursday, if they could do it that quickly. If they could find that that old recording and just cut out that portion. It would be absolutely fascinating. It was one of the wildest, most of course, this program is full of the unpredictable, but that was at the top of the list. So let's see what we can do. And let's go to the international line and Keith in Hamilton, Ontario.
3: How you doing, Art?
0: Well, sir.
3: Okay, great. First, 2 years ago, I told you I was 6 for 6 in my on-air predictions.
0: Yes.
3: That year was for race wars, I said, which happened in U.S. and Paris and Australia, and that put me 7 for 7. Now, Art, my prediction for last year was number 33, if you have it.
0: Let me look. 33, huh?
3: Mm-hmm.
0: Let's see, 33, Keith from Ontario. A female celebrity will encounter her stalker. She is subsequently murdered.
3: Yes, sir.
0: Okay, who was that?
3: On October the 28th, I seen on the CNN ticker tape at the bottom of the screen, it said actress Adrienne Shelley was found stabbed to death at her home by a construction worker.
0: Really?
3: October 28th, Adrienne Shelley.
0: I am, I don't know who Adrienne Shelley is, so I guess...
3: Yeah, neither do I, no. But it literally said that. It said actress Adrienne Shelley. I'm like, oh, my God. Not that I'm happy about the prediction, but, oh, my God, it came true.
0: Well, okay. I'm going to convert it to a ding.
3: Thank you, sir.
0: But I'm telling you right now, there are people researching, and if it turns out that Adrienne Shelley was an unknown, wasn't an actress, you know, it's going back to a bonk.
3: I hear you.
0: All right, all right.
3: I like to think right now I'm 8 for 8 anyway.
0: All right.
3: This is not really a coast-to-coast-like topic, but if you remember, there was a wrestling tragedy in 1997 of Owen Hart, where he plummeted from the top of the cable and he plummeted down to the ring?
0: Yes.
3: You remember that?
0: Vaguely, I remember the news, yes.
3: Yeah, 1997, so 2007, I'm going to say there's going to be another wrestling fatality.
0: Okay. Another wrestling fatality.
3: Yes.
0: Any idea what part of the year?
3: No, just there will be one. So, like I say, so far I'm 8 for 8. I feel, it'll happen. And strangely enough, too, 10 years later.
0: All right. Number 84 is your assignment. You're very welcome. And we're going to be checking into what you said. Okay, let's see. I think Wild Card Line 3 has been waiting quite a while. Lewis in Colorado.
4: Hi, Art. I got a prediction for you.
0: Fire away.
4: Pardon me?
0: Fire away.
4: Okay. I predict that you are going to have completely quit smoking by the time the baby gets here.
0: Oh, that's going to be a safe bet. I'm really struggling. I'm going to look into this new drug they have. The heck is it called? I actually downloaded a page on it. It's Chantix or something like that. Chantix is a new drug that apparently or claims to affect the brain's receptors, not allowing nicotine to attach to the receptors. Which I guess really does do the job, I'm told by many people. So I'm going to go get some from my doctor, and we'll see if we can complete the task here. I'm close.
4: Well, you're going to be inspired by your surroundings, and this is going to be the real cause for you to quit, I think.
0: I'm already inspired by my surroundings, sir, because Erin, of course, is pregnant. When I do smoke one of my 4 cigarettes a day, I go into a room where there's a fan and isolate myself or go outside.
4: You're going to do it.
0: I am going to do it. I'm sick of it. I'm sick of it. Sick to death of it. Listen, buddy, it's number 85, and it's probably going to be a ding.
4: Okay.
0: Thank you very much.
4: All right, Art. Bye-bye.
0: Bye-bye. Take care. Wildcard Line 4, Rebecca in Oregon. You're on the air.
5: Hi, Art, and Happy New Year to everybody.
0: And to you.
5: Thank you. I have a prediction. In late 2007, a man with a distinguished military career with very strong libertarian leanings will announce his candidacy for President of the United States. And he is the wild card that's yet to be played. He will not be a darling by the media. He'll be something and someone totally unique that we've seen in politics in many, many years, if ever. And that is my
0: Well, let me tell you, hon, if something like that happened, I would be one very excited talk host.
5: Awesome. Wonderful. Well, good luck with your baby, and Happy New Year to you and Erin, and thanks. Bye.
0: Oh, okay, bye-bye. I would be one excited guy if that occurred. You remember when Ross Perot ran? And I'm talking about before he sort of quit and then came back, disappointing everybody. I was so excited, not because Ross was such great shakes. I just thought he would go to Washington, and he would just shake the hell out of everybody. And I'm always hoping that a candidate like that will come along. All right, folks, we're going to take a break here. I think we're going to take a break here. Yes, there is the break music, and we'll be back with more predictions right after this. The official prediction show, actually the second of the prediction shows for 2007, and we're going to plunge right back into it in a moment and try and, well, let's see, we're at number 86, so we're kind of on track to get this all done and get about the normal number of predictions for 2 shows that we get. I'm Art Bell. Stay right where you are. The predictions continue. Following the program tonight, as every year, these predictions will go into the Bell Family Vault to be pulled out yet next year and reviewed, and hopefully we'll be clapping because you have done so well. On the first time caller line, Bud from Battle Creek, Michigan, your turn.
6: Hello.
0: Hi.
6: I've been lucky. This is the third year in a row I've been lucky enough to get you on these prediction shows.
0: How have you done so far?
6: Well, the first year I called you, I was, I think, number 83. And my prediction was about the automobile was going to, you know, take a bad hit, you know, which it did. You know, the last year, the prediction, it did. And then lucky enough, last year I called in, I was number one in the show, the first caller.
0: Last year you were number one. Let me take a look here.
6: Yeah, Bud. Bud's the name.
0: I believe, that was a ding. Bud from Michigan, extremely rough year for U.S. automakers, more layoffs. All right.
6: I'm predicting they're going to take another hit, man. I mean, these cars, they're pumping them out every day, and there ain't nobody out there to buy all these cars. And they're just, it's getting worse, and Toyota's, you know, really hurting America because they're building a real good car. And American, you know, they just don't take pride in the stuff no more.
0: Well, you know, I saw a recent news story indicating that the American automobile industry was supposed to make a comeback this year. So, but you could be right.
6: I don't think it's going to. It's going to get worse for them people. I myself, I'm a security guard, and I wouldn't even want to be a security guard at a place that even made anything to do with cars because I don't have faith in anything to do with cars. It's sooner or later, you know, you're going to get laid off or they're going to close your plant or something because it's dwindling down. It's getting worse. They're gonna offer these people another big buyout this year. You know, and it's just going to get worse and worse.
0: That's a depressing prediction.
6: Again.
0: Yeah. All right. Well, it's this year. It's number 87.
6: Number 87. And
0: yes,
6: could I say something else? I was listening to one of your callers while I was hanging on the phone here, and he's talking about your smoking.
0: Yes.
6: You're down to 4 cigarettes a day.
0: That's correct.
6: Do you have one in the morning?
0: I absolutely do.
6: Well, see,
0: that is one of the four. Here's the way it works. I wake up, and with my first cup of coffee, I have a cigarette. After that, I begin chewing gum. And I usually do not have another cigarette until, say, after the afternoon meal. And after meals, it's really, really, really hard. And lately, I've been able to cure myself. For example, when the phone rings, I've always picked up a cigarette. And what I've been able to do lately is pick it up and then realize I'm just reacting to an impulse and a habit. And so I put it back down again and have my phone call.
6: Well, I quit when I was 43, and I'm 57 now. And the way I did it is I got up one day, went to go do my laundry, and got sick. You know, you get that cough in the morning from smoking. The first one, I got out behind the car, and I'm puking up my guts, and I said, that's it, you know. So I smoked the rest of the day. Well, that night, I slept all night, and the next morning, I didn't take that first cigarette, and that's the way to start. You've got already that 8 hours that it's out of your system, you know, and it's gone. Just keep right on going, and don't take these pills in them because all you're doing is just going from cigarettes to these pills. And
0: I've gone from cigarettes to the gum because so I'm still hooked. In other words, I'm still putting nicotine into my system. I'm just doing it with a gum. Now that of course saves your lungs, and I'm not sure that nicotine is all that harmful for you. I'm not a doctor, so I can't really say that with authority, but I don't think it's really that. It's a stimulant of sorts, kind of like coffee, I guess. But it doesn't damage your lungs. So that's what I've been doing, but I fully realize I'm still hooked on the gum. So I thought I would give this, this new drug is getting rave reviews, so I thought I would give it a try, and that might actually relieve me of the nicotine habit, and if that would be wonderful if that occurred. Now, here is something I have noticed since you brought it up. The first cigarette of the day is beginning to make me dizzy. Ha ha ha. Now, I know what that means. I've been smoking long enough to know what that means. When you have your first few cigarettes before you actually acquire the habit, it makes you dizzy as hell. And I've noticed that I've begun to get dizzy with that first cigarette. So I think that's making some progress. International line, Clark from Calgary, Canada, you're on the air.
7: Happy New Year, Art.
0: Thank you.
7: My quick prediction is this. There's going to be some accidents and an abject failure of the nuclear program in Iran, which may precipitate a change of government.
0: Really? Nuke accident in Iran.
7: And a failure of their nuclear program.
0: That would certainly set them back. There's no question about that. Do you think that if the United States had the power, we would cause them to have a nuclear accident?
7: I'm not going to say that on the air. Are you?
0: Yeah, I just did. In the form of a question. I guess if we could do something like that, we would.
7: Or others.
0: Yeah.
7: Or there's 90% of the moderates in Iran don't like the government and don't like what they're doing.
0: And that's true. You're right about that. Okay, your prediction is number 88. And I guess I'll say this. I'm a big, big fan of the U.S. Constitution, of what our country stands for and all the rest of it. But we're no angels. And I don't, for one, I'm not that naive. We have overthrown governments. We have assassinated leaders. We've done all kinds of things. We're no angels. But we still have the best form of government in the world. Don't for one second doubt that. For whatever erosions have occurred in the Constitution and the Bill of Rights, there's nothing that comes anywhere close to the good old USA. That said, would we cause Iran to have a nuclear accident? Oh, in a CIA second. Let's go to the fourth wildcard line. That would be John in Massachusetts. Hello.
8: Hi, Art. How are you?
0: Very well, sir.
8: I'm just calling. I'm kind of getting the impression that in 2007, I think cold fusion is going to be back in the news.
0: I hope so.
8: And I think... Now, here's the shocking part of it. The person who is going to be involved in some way or manner is Al Gore.
0: I guess that would be possible. I would think anybody with some cold fusion advance would go to somebody who cared.
8: Well, exactly. You know, and I think that's probably, I think with all his global warming, the inconvenient truth, I think he's kind of on the forefront of that. I know he does have an energy company that he's starting.
0: Right.
8: And so I think if anything's going to happen, that's where it's going to happen.
0: All right. I appreciate
8: the guy, he's the guy to lead it. He has the contacts.
0: Oh, sure. Your prediction is number 89, safely made.
8: Awesome.
0: Okay, thank you, and have a very good, not just night, but year. Let's go east of the Rockies to Peter in Dearborn Heights, Michigan.
9: Hello, Mr. Bell.
0: Yes, sir.
9: It's me, Peter, from Dearborn Heights. And I emailed you in 2004 about the 3.5-day warning. I don't know if you remember.
0: I do not.
9: But it's about Chapter 1111. You know, the 1111 keeps showing up with everybody.
0: Yes.
9: It's when the two witnesses are killed in Jerusalem. That gives us a 3.5-day warning for Armageddon.
0: Hmm.
9: And my dream I had was that going back to, I told you in that letter that we attacked Israel. I wanted to show you that it's true that, Sunni happened to be a son of Gad. Gad was one of the 12 sons of Israel, or Jacob. Jacob prophesied that at first a troop will overcome them.
0: All right, sir. I don't mean to cut you short, but I need a specific prediction.
9: Right. You got to have ready. You have to have ready 30 days of food and a barrel of water. That's my dream.
0: It's not a prediction.
9: It's a 30-day. Yeah, you need 30. We will need 30 days of food and a barrel of water this year.
0: All right. Let's try this. Why will we need that?
9: Because the water will turn bitter, and basically we will have trouble getting food, and especially in the Middle East. The people in the Middle East will definitely need the food and the water.
0: So there'll be famine.
9: Right.
0: Okay.
9: And basically, Gad was his son was Sunni. So the Sunnites...
0: I've got all that. All right, sir. I'm going to leave line and just leave it at famine. Let's see, we'll put bitter water as well. I really do take the time to record these, so you have to sort of bear with me as we move along. First time caller line, Ryan in Minnesota, you're on the air.
10: Hi, Art. I'm a big fan of yours. Thank you for having me.
0: Sure.
10: I was debating on calling, but I felt I had to. And my prediction is that a joint effort from the CIA and the FBI is going to take Coast to Coast off the air.
0: Ooh. Any idea how they'll accomplish that?
10: That I don't know. But I think that with the callers and the guests, that you're hitting too close. Too much.
0: Well, I guess in a way that would be an ultimate both failure and success. I mean,
10: I hope I'm wrong, Art.
0: Well, I hope you're wrong too. But if you're not, then it would be kind of an ultimate success, even though it would represent a failure. Actually, sir, if you think about it, it would be not just a failure of Coast, but it would be a failure of the American Constitution and the Bill of Rights and everything else that we cherish as American citizens. So if the CIA and FBI got together and decided they didn't... Here's what I really think. I think that Coast exists, continues to exist, because groups like the CIA and FBI, although I'm sure they're worried and bugged and even angry at times, we've had the government very angry at us, believe me. But I think they're able to kind of write us off as conspiracy kooks, UFO people, and frankly, to some degree, that is what we are. However, we're a lot more. We all know that. I think they simply kind of write us off that way, though. And that's why we can sit failure and success. I mean,
10: I hope I'm wrong, Art.
0: Well, I hope you're wrong, too. But if you're not, then it would be kind of an ultimate success, even though it would represent a failure. Actually, sir, if you think about it, it would be not just a failure of Coast, but it would be a failure of the American Constitution and the Bill of Rights and everything else that we cherish as American citizens. So if the CIA and FBI got together and decided they didn't... Here's what I really think. I think that Coast exists, continues to exist, because groups like the CIA and FBI, although I'm sure they're worried and bugged and even angry at times, we've had the government very angry at us, believe me. But I think they're able to kind of write us off as conspiracy kooks, UFO people, and frankly, to some degree, that is what we are. However, we're a lot more. We all know that. I think they simply kind of write us off that way, though. And that's why we can...
11: You know, other than winning a Super Bowl, beating the Bears is, like, the biggest thing. And for him to go out on that is probably to, you know to top his career, so...
0: Well, you know, a lot of people fault and joke about people like Brett, because they, you know, they talk about retirement year after year after year, and or retire and then come back. It's a very common thing among popular sports figures and people in the media. Look at me.
11: Yeah.
0: I've retired.
11: Exactly.
0: I've tried to retire a few times, but it's in your blood. And so I'll add to your prediction, and I'll bet that if Brett Favre retires, he makes a comeback.
11: Oh, I don't think that. I think he'll just, if he retires, he'll maybe take a year or two off, and then he'll go into the media and be like a, you know, like one of the...
0: Oh, that's possible. Yeah, he could become a broadcaster, and he'd be a good one. So, good prediction, sir. Good prediction. A very likely one. It's kind of in the media that he may retire. A lot of people give me grief over the fact that I've retired a couple of times. And, of course, there were a couple of tragedies that took me off the air for various periods of time. But I've been on the air for a lot of years. It's been a pretty wild life, those who have followed. And so these things, these careers, whether it's in broadcasting or football or basketball or whatever it is, they're in your blood. And from time to

0: time an event comes along and you say, no, there's got to be more in life, I'm going to stop doing this and pay attention to something else, you come back to it because you love it. And that's just sort of the way it is. Okay, let's go to Mike in New Mexico. You're on the air.
1: Good morning, Art Bell. Happy New Year to you.
0: And to you, sir.
1: My prediction is there's going to be a lot of shark attacks this year, mainly in the Pacific. I know that there's been a few years lately where we've had a lot, but this year's going to be really bad.
0: Any idea why? Is it just a psychic feeling, or do you have any reason why it might occur?
1: Well, we go to the Pacific a lot to surf, and it just seems like there's been more and more every year.
0: Mm-hmm.
1: It hasn't been a lot in the news, but just have a feeling it's going to be bad this year.
0: Okay. Another interesting prediction. It is number 93.
1: Thank you, Art.
0: Thank you. And again, I kind of want to praise everybody. This has been a particularly interesting year of varied predictions, not so much of the usual. And so it's going to be fascinating watching the year unfold. Okay, let's go to John in Miami, Florida on the wild card line. Hi.
2: Yes, hi, Art. Happy New Year to you and all the listeners.
0: And to you.
2: Okay, my prediction is this, that President Bush will appoint his brother, Jeb Bush, now the ex-governor of Florida, as a special emissary to Latin America. And I feel that this appointment will be announced within the next 2 months.
0: Why do you think he would do that?
2: Well, first of all, it seems like we need more goodwill towards our neighbors there in Latin America, and Jeb Bush would seem like a logical choice. He speaks Spanish. His wife is of Mexican origin.
0: Mm-hmm.
2: He's developed contacts with a lot of the governments there in South America, being governor of Florida. And it would seem like that would be a good appointment and good for the country. And I just have a strong feeling about this.
0: All right. Well, it is now recorded officially as number 94.
2: Okay.
0: Thank you very much, and have a great night and a great year. We're doing very well. Coming up on prediction number 95, I'm not quite sure that we have enough time to squeeze it in. Let me review just a couple of others that were made for this last year. 109, caller from Oregon, said the cataclysm foretold by the Mayans in 2012 will happen instead in 2006. The survivors will unite in peace. Bunk. 110. Mount St. Helens blows its top. Ooh, there was an eruption. Now, it wasn't full, but I'm going to give it a ding because there have been so few. So we'll ding that. 111, Chris from Washington, military jets will be scrambled against some unknown force. By gosh, they were. Ding, ding, ding. They went after a UFO. Remember that story I read you the other day? From the high desert, I'm Art Bell. 2006 was a terrible, terrible year for predictions. Let me continue with just a few more. 112, Sean from California. The truth will be revealed about TWA Flight 800. It was shot down. Bonk. 113, Tom from New... I'm not saying it wasn't, by the way. Tom from New Jersey, massive ethnic violence in Mexico. Well, there was some trouble in southern Mexico, but massive? No. Bonk. 114, Jeff from Missouri, a zombie plague. Now, that would have been interesting, but it's a bonk. 115, Mexico border trouble. People from the U.S. enter Mexico to prevent immigration with bows and arrows. If he hadn't added with bows and arrows, I probably could have dinged that. There certainly has been plenty of border trouble and talk of border trouble. But bows and arrows? Bonk. 116. Mad in Israel, Ariel Sharon won't make it through 2006. mad in Israel. I'm not sure what that means, but I'll give it I'll try a ding on this and see what happens. 117, December 18th, 2006, Osama bin Laden killed. In retaliation, a dirty bomb will detonate. Bonk. And 118, Michael from Texas said a comet and or asteroid will strike Earth in May. Bonk. So there you have a few more. The record is very poor. I've got some that we'll review at the bottom of the hour. But in a moment, when we come back, we will continue with predictions, and I have much higher hopes for 2007. I am really enjoying this year's predictions. There's just something about it. You're doing a tremendous job. Wildcard Line, you're on the air. Chris in New York.
3: Hey, Art. I just want to preface this by saying that I have a really terrible feeling about this prediction. I have a feeling that it's maybe even something awful.
0: Okay.
3: It's my prediction for 2007 is that it's going to be revealed that the sun is actually a sentient entity, and that this revelation is going to first be revealed to the Russians.
0: The sun is alive?
3: Yes.
0: That's so unusual. The sun is alive. God, that's interesting. You can't rule out such a possibility. American natives believe the earth is alive, and it may well be. I don't rule it out. And if, you know, maybe the sun is alive.
3: Yeah, that's my prediction.
0: Number 95. Thank you, my friend. That's right in line with what we've been getting. The sun is alive. The sun is an entity of some sort. It could be so. I mean, who are we to say that it is not so? Simply because we don't recognize life doesn't mean there is not life. Yes, I know it's very hot. All right, let's go west of the Rockies to Nightwing from Coast Riders.
4: Oh, hi, Art, and the Spring Link Coast Riders and others.
0: Yes, sir.
4: Well, my prediction is, it's more positive than some of the other ones. It's basically a piece of nanotech that's finally starting to come out. It's basically this e-ink that they've been talking about for 10 years. Those type-based displays will become more prevalent in consumer items.
0: What are you talking about now? What kind of displays?
4: Oh, e-ink. It's basically the way to describe it is after a processor draws the stuff on the screen like an LCD screen.
0: Right.
4: It doesn't have to keep it powered up. It can actually shut down, which instead of having hours on a battery, you can actually have weeks on a battery.
0: Wow. Now that would be hot stuff.
4: Yeah, it could also save a lot of energy for charging up batteries every couple of days, too.
0: Boy, it sure would. All right, very interesting, and recorded as number 96.
4: Ah, thank you.
0: Thank you. And you have a good year ahead, my friend.
4: Same to you.
0: Okay, take care. Let's go this way, east of the Rockies, Bob in Ohio.
5: Well, good morning, Art, and Happy New Year to you.
0: Thank you.
5: Yes. Okay, my prediction is, or you can call it prediction, you can call it premonition, or just one heck of a strong gut feeling from an old Marine. I believe that the United States is going to start up the draft again before summer ends.
0: I can almost feel that coming.
5: Yes,
0: if they decide to put more troops in Iraq, and I think that's what they're going to do.
5: It's going to be even more NADART. I do believe, that... I think North Korea, I think that guy, even though if he doesn't attack the U.S., he's going to draw the U.S. into a confrontation by sending a missile over to either Japan or South Korea. He can do this. So,
0: I hate to say this, but I think that... I think the United States, before we would get into a ground battle with North Korea...
5: He'll fry them. I think he will.
0: I believe that.
5: I believe they'll fry them just like Tehran. I do believe that. I think Israel is going to come in there, and I think they're going to take them out. But when they do, the United States and Great Britain is going to have to back them. There's going to be no question about it, because they're going to be fighting on many fronts again. It'll be 1973 all over again.
0: I'm afraid I have to agree with you. If they decide they're going to go and enlarge their involvement, you're going to be right. We're going to have the draft.
5: Yes, I do believe it's going to happen, and that's going to happen before the end of summer.
0: All right. Duly recorded, and that was number 97. All right, to the, let's make it the international line and say, Jason in Calgary, you're on the air.
6: Hey, how's it going, Art?
0: It's going just spiffy.
6: Good. Let's see if I can get my losing streak here. I'm 0 for 1 now.
0: Okay.
6: Didn't get my last year's right, so I'll try something new this year. I was 67 last year.
0: Well, you'll be 98 this year.
6: Okay. Hopefully a higher number will be better. First things first, you had a caller earlier who mentioned that wrestling death, and he said it was 1997. It was actually 1999 in April.
0: Okay. All right.
6: So it was 8 years and not 10 years for him.
0: Mm-hmm.
6: So my prediction this year will be that a major restaurant chain won't be around at the start of 2008.
0: So a major restaurant chain fails?
6: Yes, either for financial reasons or it's going to be bought out by another company.
0: Oh, okay. Well, there's a big difference.
6: It's going to be one of the two. I can't quite pinpoint it, but I have a feeling that one of the major restaurant chains in North America won't be around at the start.
0: It would be, you're saying it would be a name we would know.
6: Yeah.
0: Mm-hmm. All right. Again, an interesting prediction. Thank you very much. And it is indeed number 98. I just can't say enough how diverse, interesting, and potentially correct I think these predictions are. Just really a wild year. You've just been all over the place this year, and they're just very unusual. So if we get some hits here, I think we've got some people who, let me put it this way, perhaps deserve a little airtime. Let's see. Wildcard line 4, it would be Larry in Fort Lauderdale, Florida.
7: Good evening, Art.
0: Good evening.
7: I believe I got a premonition about this, and it's not that unusual, but I think it's kind of remarkable. And I feel that in 2007, a candidate is going to announce that he's running for president, and he will be the candidate who wins. And it'll be somewhat of a surprise, because I believe it will be Al Gore. I think that there will be a change of consciousness in America to where they see that this guy is coming from a different angle all of a sudden. And I think that the focus on saving the planet is going to become foremost in people's minds. And they're going to see him as a brave leader in this direction and do a 180.
0: Mm-hmm.
7: And I think that he will be the eventual winner. And I believe 2007 will be the beginnings of that.
0: That would take a gigantic change in mindset in the country. What do you think could produce that, sir?
7: The indications, like the ice that broke off last week. Satellite photos that's floating around out there that may hit ships. And here in Fort Lauderdale, I'm, a mile and a half from the Atlantic Ocean near Commercial Boulevard. All it takes is a few feet, and hotels are underwater, and takes just one little thing like that combined with several others around the country to where people say, you know what, we do have a problem here.
0: I think that there is the light bulb is going on for more and more people. As you know, I've been involved in this now for years. I've known for years what was happening. And I can feel the change. The scientists in the last couple of years have started to collectively get together and say, well, sorry, but it's true. It's really happening. And so they're pretty much in agreement now. There's very little dissension on the whole subject of global warming. But I think it's beginning to spread to the people, so you never know.
7: Well, he would be the likely person that is, you know, in an office, doesn't seem to be caught up in the current fray of diversions.
0: Mm-hmm.
7: He does seem to be a single purposed at this mind, at this point, but I believe that people will look at him again, and he didn't exactly lose by that much of a margin the last time. So I do believe that that will be a little bit of a surprise that we'll see in 2007.
0: Okay, my friend, thank you very much, and it is duly recorded. You know, I'm going to make a statement right now. I'm going to bet you that the predictions that you all have made on these two programs this year, and I guess really now it's 2007 technically, so a few hours into the new year, I am going to be willing to bet you that we get a better hit rate out of these predictions than any of the professional psychics who come on the air and make predictions. That's my prediction. That's how much I believe in what I've been hearing the last couple of days. East of the Rockies, Rob in Hammond, Indiana, you're on the air.
8: Hello, Art. How's it going?
0: Very well, actually.
8: First time we ever talked was the night Clinton was elected the first time.
0: Okay.
8: Long time ago.
0: Yes.
8: So I'm on politics tonight.
0: Okay.
8: And I will say that the vice president will resign, and the president will nominate his brother Jeb to replace him.
0: Yeah, you know, I can see the reasoning behind that. An awful lot of people would be awfully angry.
8: Yes, they would.
0: But it might work.
8: Mm-hmm.
0: This year. And I guess really now it's 2007 technically, so a few hours into the new year. I am going to be willing to bet you that we get a better hit rate out of these predictions than any of the professional psychics who come on the air and make predictions. That's my prediction. That's how much I believe in what I've been hearing the last couple of days. East of the Rockies, Rob in Hammond, Indiana, you're on the air.
9: Hello, Art. How's it going?
0: Very well, actually.
9: First time we ever talked was the night Clinton was elected the first time.
0: Okay.
9: Long time ago.
0: Yes.
9: So I'm on politics tonight.
0: Okay.
9: And I will say that the vice president will resign, and the president will nominate his brother Jeb to replace him.
0: Yeah. You know, I can see the reasoning behind that. An awful lot of people would be awfully angry.
9: Yes, they would.
0: But it might work.
9: Mm-hmm.
0: Jeb, would he take that chance? Lame duck, right? At this point in his political career, he's got to be thinking about his legacy, and it would put his legacy in some danger. So, for that reason, I think he would not do it. But, on the other hand, if Jeb was there, he certainly would have a chance at staying there, wouldn't he? Keeping it in the family, as it were. These are just been fascinating, fascinating predictions. Wildcard Line 3, you're on the air.
10: Hello, Art?
0: Yes, sir.
10: Hi, this is Jack. I am a psychic, and my visions, they come through dreams. And I guess the best way to describe it is it's kind of like a big giant Ouija board in my mind.
0: Mm-hmm.
10: But that's the best way, but I don't think it's an accurate description, but basically I can ask any questions.
0: Yeah, that's okay. However you do it, that's fine.
10: Okay. And this dream that I've been having the last few nights is a little bit more gossipier than most of my predictions, but basically my prediction is that in 2007, one of the news hosts of one of the CNN news programs will be taken off the air due to an inappropriate affair. I don't really want to name names because I don't really have it that clear, but I think it's either Nancy.
0: Don't give me names. Just and look, if you, we'll just say anchor taken off air.
10: Yeah.
0: CNN anchor taken off air.
10: Okay.
0: Okay. And you say it'll be because of an affair.
10: Yeah, an inappropriate affair.
0: Meaning?
10: It will be with
0: somebody of the opposite sex?
10: Yeah, I think so. I'm not sure, actually. It will
0: okay.
10: be either someone they work with or someone like that, they would cause a conflict of interest of some sort.
0: Okay. All right. It is duly recorded as number

0: 1-0-1. First-time caller line, Neil in Springfield, Ohio. Welcome.
1: Yes, how are you?
0: Very well.
1: Yes. Erin seemed rather lovely.
0: She is.
1: How old is she?
0: 22. Almost 20. March 1st, 23.
1: How old a gentleman are you?
0: What do you think?
1: You said you were retired three times.
0: Yeah, that's right. I'm 61.
1: My.
0: She's goodness.
1: 22 and you're 61. A 39
0: that's
1: year
0: it.
1: Difference. 38 years difference. Well, there's hope,
0: yeah,
1: there's hope left for me. I'm looking for somebody. I'm 57.
0: Uh-huh. Well, good luck. This happened in a strange, unusual way, and it just happened, and it's real, and that's all I can tell you, and it's certainly a May, December 31st marriage, but we're in love.
1: Yeah.
0: So, there you are.
1: Sounds great. Well, my prediction.
0: Fire away.
1: Earthquake.
0: Earthquake.
1: Imminent fault. Ohio Valley.
0: Oh, really?
1: July, final week. It happened at night at once before in 1980.
0: Mm-hmm.
1: I was in my room. In fact, it affected several states. I was listening to the Detroit's Lions. Well, I don't know who they were playing up there in Detroit. And when the earthquake hit, they felt it up there, and everybody in the stadium cheered.
0: Well, are you talking now about an earthquake
1: It was prominent enough to feel.
0: No, I know, but the one you're predicting, are you talking about something the size of the one that made the Mississippi go backwards?
1: Worse.
0: Worse.
1: It's possible.
0: And
1: that
0: let's
1: was in 1911.
0: You're calling from Ohio. Would you happen to be on that fault?
1: Yep.
0: Huh. How much do you believe in your prediction?
1: I hope it doesn't happen. But I mean...
0: But that isn't what I asked. I asked how much you believe in your prediction.
1: Well, they say in the literature, it's bound to happen someday. Soon.
0: That's true. But you believe it is going to happen because of...
1: Feel it in my bones, my marrow.
0: Mm-hmm. Are you going to move?
1: I might. I might move, I've been thinking about Tennessee, but I don't know if that's far enough. I've got relatives in Tennessee. Found out that recently that I'm related to Davy Crockett.
0: No kidding.
1: Yeah.
0: Well, we can't...
1: Davy Crockett's sister, Sarah.
0: Uh-huh. We just can't have a relative of Davy Crockett falling in a giant crack in the ground. So, you know, run, sir, run.
1: Okay. Well, listen. I bet I've been waiting on here an hour and a half to get on this show. And you know, it's a delight to talk to you, sir.
0: I appreciate the call. Thank you very much. And your prediction is recorded as number 102. That's what we're doing. We'll in a moment review the last of the main failures made last year and make a few more predictions. I'm Art Bell. Yes, indeed, here I am. Well, this is probably a fair moment for reflection, just before the break. You heard from Erin shortly after midnight, and how did all this happen? A lot of people are asking. Very briefly, it happened this way. As you all know, I lost the love of my life, Ramona, and I was in a very bad place, a very extremely dark place. And I began getting emails from this young Filipino gal in my private email. And, of course, they were condolences, but they were coming in my private email. Now, I had thousands and thousands of condolences that came in my public emails. But how in the world could I be getting these private emails from a young Filipino gal on the other side of the world? I couldn't figure it out, and for a long time I was in too much shock to even ask. Anyway, it developed into one of those things that went on for months. And finally, we ended up doing video conferences. And I don't know. It's one of those things. Months went by, and I decided I just fell for this gal, and she fell for me. The way it happened, anyway, to cut all this short, is a very good friend of mine, Carl Richardson, who was engaged at that point to Aaron's sister, is now married to Aaron's sister, and she's back in the U.S., knew how, in what a dark place I was, and so he asked Sharon, Aaron's sister, to ask Aaron to write to me. That's how it all began, and at that point, Aaron was about to graduate from college. And, in fact, I attended her graduation from college. I was actually there when she graduated. I decided the only real way to know was to go to the Philippines. And so, as you well know, I did. I went to the Philippines, and I met her. And everything that I thought was true turned out to be completely true. And I knew she was a young gal, way too young. But nevertheless, at this point, we're in love. And so we married. And I stayed in the Philippines. Well, I was there for, what, about 8 months, something like that. And as I mentioned to that caller, it certainly is a May, December 31st relationship. But love has a way of just bridging the gap ever so neatly. And so we kind of never think about it. I guess I thought about it very heavily, and I counseled her heavily against the whole idea. But she pressed and pressed and pressed. And here we are. So it was a tragic and then a very happy year, and it may be a very blessed year ahead. She's quite a gal. I wish I could tell you more, and I really could tell you more, but I guess that's it. Let's look at the remaining probably bonks. Let's take a good look. 119, Robert from Massachusetts. Government will announce that in the event of calamity, it is not responsible for its citizens. That would be a bad move. Bonk. 120. Charlie in Florida says, proof of the Creator revealed. Well, not positive proof. Bonk. 121. Margaret from Massachusetts. Virgin Mary will appear in person in Bayside, New York. People believe it. I'm going to bonk that with a question mark. I hadn't heard it. 122, Wade from Oregon. Blu-ray disc beats HD DVD in the new format war. I'm not sure that's occurred, but I'm going to give that a tentative ding. Certainly, I think Blu-ray has the edge, and I wish it would hurry up and get out. 123, race war between Mexican Americans and African Americans. It creates media frenzy. Thank God, that's a bonk. 124, Steve from California. Jet stream changes course and wreaks havoc with Southern California. A bonk. 125, Dan from British Columbia, Canada. Caller's recurring dream. He cuts down trees with a chainsaw to prevent the public from getting to him, possibly because of bird flu hysteria. Bonk. 126. Rich from Washington. Conflict with Mexico sparks most devastating year in U.S. history. Bonk. And 127. Mad cow disease will be found in our milk. I think that's a bonk, but I'm not sure. 128, tsunami. Ding, ding, ding, there was a tsunami. So, in fact, there were several, so that'll be a ding. Thank goodness, one anyway. 129, comet hits Earth in spring of 06. Ensuing cloud of gas essentially turns us into rabid zombies. And that would be a definite bonk, and that also, being 129, is the last prediction for 2006. In a moment, we will return to predictions for 2007. Okay. My board op advises me that prediction 123, a race war between Mexican Americans and African Americans, it creates media frenzy, is perhaps dingable. I didn't ding it, but he says that in Southern California, there has been a lot of that going on between gangs, and it is hitting the media in Southern California. So that's a localized ding, but certainly not on a national scale. So That's the first one that gets a localized ding and a national bonk. We're about to go back to, let's just do it. Back to predictions. My goodness, look at this. Wild card line for Mafia Mike, somebody I know right here in Pahrump. You're on the air.
2: Ready, Art?
0: Ready.
2: Here we go. My prediction for you, my friend.
0: For me?
2: For you. Personal prediction.
0: Okay.
2: In the year 2007, God Almighty himself will speak directly to you, Art. The creator of the cosmos, the God of Abraham, Isaac, and Jacob will speak to you directly and reveal to you directly, my friend, your final destiny.
0: Well?
2: The final revelation.
0: That would be something I would really look forward to, Mike, so I'm gonna hope it's a ding.
2: And it will be confirmed to you by your wife, Erin.
0: Well, I'll look forward to that as well. Good to hear your voice again, my friend.
2: The baked potatoes are ready. My wife, Tamara, says anytime you want them, give them a call. They're on the way.
0: Okay. You take care. It's the darndest thing. That's not part of the Filipino diet. And one baked potato, and now I cannot. We cooked four baked potatoes tonight, and she just ravaged her way through, I think, two or possibly three of them. I know I had one, so how many are left? I'll have to go out and check. But she is in love with baked potatoes. East of the Rockies, Tony, you're on the air from New York.
3: Yes, hi, Art. Welcome back to the good old US of A.
0: Thank you, sir.
3: I have a prediction related to the upcoming Super Bowl.
2: The God of Abraham, Isaac, and Jacob will speak to you directly and reveal to you directly, my friend, your final destiny.
0: Well?
2: The final revelation.
0: That would be something I would really look forward to, Mike, so I'm gonna hope it's a ding.
2: And it will be confirmed to you by your wife, Erin.
0: Well, I'll look forward to that as well. Good to hear your voice again, my friend.
2: The baked potatoes are ready. My wife, Tamara, says anytime you want them, give them a call. They're on the way.
0: Okay. You take care. It's the darndest thing. That's not part of the Filipino diet. And one baked potato, and now I cannot. We cooked four baked potatoes tonight, and she just ravaged her way through, I think, two or possibly three of them. I know I had one, so how many are left? I'll have to go out and check. But she is in love with baked potatoes. East of the Rockies, Tony, you're on the air from New York.
3: Yes, hi, Art. Welcome back to the good old US of A.
0: Thank you, sir.
3: I have a prediction related to the upcoming Super Bowl.

0: care. She's she is. It's the darndest thing. That's not part of the Filipino diet. And one baked potato, and now I cannot. We cooked four baked potatoes tonight, and she just ravaged her way through, I think, two or possibly three of them. I know I had one, so how many are left, I'll have to go out and check. But she is in love with baked potatoes. East of the Rockies, Tony, you're on the air from New York.
1: Yes, hi, Art. Welcome back to the good old US of A.
0: Thank you, sir.
1: I have a prediction related to the upcoming Super Bowl.
0: Ah.
1: I believe that an AFC team will win the Super Bowl. And I'll go as far to say that I believe it's the Baltimore Ravens.
0: Okay. Okay.
1: And that's
0: in the Super Bowl.
1: It's 25% psychic and maybe 75% educated guess.
0: Well, okay. As long as at least one quarter of it is psychic, I'll record it. It's prediction number 104.
1: Okay.
0: Okay, thank you, and good luck, I guess, to Baltimore as well. Let's go to San Diego and say, yo, Chris, you're on the air.
2: Hello, Art. Happy New Year.
0: Thank you.
2: And please, no, we have felt the difference between you not living in our country and you being here. It's great to have you back.
0: Thank you. I don't fully understand it, but I tell you, I've had nothing less than 2,000 emails saying exactly the same thing. It was interesting. Earlier, I listened to a show that I had done in the Philippines, you know, a repeat, before we came on live. And I thought I sounded exactly the same. In fact, I marveled at the quality of the audio. And yet, thousands of emails are just saying it's incredible to have you back. Now everything feels right, and I don't fully understand it, but there you are.
2: I have, I think, a good prediction.
0: Okay.
2: I am going to predict that sometime in 2007, Oceanic Research Groups will be successful with political decisions and research methods in increasing the amount of fish in the ocean by at least 2% in all the bodies of water, you know, worldwide, at least by 2%.
0: Well, that would certainly be a wonderful prediction, because otherwise the scientists are saying now, if nothing changes in the next 50 years, all the fish will be gone.
2: And I'm not picturing that, and I know Coast to Coast listeners are not picturing that, and I really feel humanity can, we can learn. We can learn before tragedy occurs. And I want to say Happy New Year, and I will be listening to your show.
0: Okay. You take care, and thank you very much, and I hope your prediction comes true. Many of us, you know, I've got one in the cooker, as you well know, and I think we all want our children to have a decent world to live in. So that lays some responsibility on all of us to ensure that it is so. I guess we'll go to the first-time caller line, Curtis in Windsor, Ontario. You're on the air.
3: Hello, Art. How are you doing?
0: Just fine.
3: I'm going to make a little bit of a prediction that goes against global warming. I'm almost starting to believe it because we have no snow coming into Christmas, coming to New Year's, nothing but rain. It was 14 degrees today. So my prediction I'm going to make is that it'll snow on Christmas Day here in Windsor, Ontario next year. Or in 2007.
0: Well, is that a prediction or is that a hope?
3: Maybe a bit of both.
0: Do you believe global warming is real, or do you think it's just a fabrication?
3: Well, after, 38,000 football fields, that chunk of, or that ice shelf that broke off of Baffin Island?
0: Right.
3: Baffin Island? I have to say I believe it when you start hearing stuff like that.
0: Yeah.
3: Yeah, and just the fact of these dry Christmases, even like I'm formerly from Alberta, like northern Alberta, and I remember a thunderstorm on Christmas Day in northern Alberta, which is basically unheard of. Right?
0: It's beginning to change quickly, sir, and there aren't many doubters anymore. I appreciate the call. Thank you very much. Your prediction, by the way, was 106. Let's go east to Bernard in Atlanta, Georgia. Bernard, you're on the air.
4: Yes, hey, Art. How you doing?
0: Hi. Just fine.

0: I believe Delta and U.S. Air will merge this year.
1: Delta and U.S. Air merge.
0: Right.
1: Okay. How are you getting this? Do you have some?
0: No,
1: I mean,
0: it's
1: is
0: just
1: this
0: a feeling.
1: Just a feeling?
0: Yeah.
1: I think there probably is going to be some consolidation and merging of U.S. airlines, and what that will mean eventually is going to be higher fares.
0: Yes.
1: Mm-hmm. Okay, it is recorded officially. Thank you very much.
0: Okay.
1: And with that, we go to the international line, and Brenda in Calgary, Alberta.
2: Happy New Year, Art, to you and Aaron.
1: Thank you so much.
2: It's ironic. Last year I was 107, too.
1: Well, you're not 107. You're going to be 108.
2: Oh, well, close. And you gave me a bing and a bong.
1: Oh. Oh, really?
2: Yeah.
1: What did you predict?
2: I predicted you say a drought and
1: a major find
2: in the Coral Castle area.
1: Uh-huh. That's right. Well, we certainly did have drought. In North America. I don't know about Coral Castle, though. I think that was the bonk part.
2: Yeah, that was the bonk. I was hoping, but it didn't come about yet.
1: All right. Well, then, good. What do you... 108, what have you got?
2: Okay, first of all, congratulations on the forthcoming birth of your baby daughter.
1: Oh, think it'll be a daughter, you think, huh?
2: Oh, yeah. You're going to
1: well,
2: have a
1: baby
2: girl.
1: Well, if it is, her name
2: girl.
1: Is going to... Let me tell you. She was conceived in Hong Kong.
2: Oh, okay.
1: Oh, we know. Hong Kong, no question about it. And her name will be Asia.
2: Oh, awesome name. I like that.
1: Well, it works.
2: Mm-hmm. And she's going to be the apple of her daddy's eye.
1: Oh, boy, would she be.
2: Mm-hmm. Spoiled rotten, too.
1: Yeah, I know.
2: Anyways, my prediction for this coming year of 2007 is not going to be one of the best ones that you've heard. It is going to be a lot of trouble with the markets this year due to the federal government's new regulations for the truckers.
1: When you say markets, you mean financial markets, right?
2: Financial, yes.
1: Okay. And it's because of trucking?
2: Yes. The federal governments have regulated the truckers and limited their time frame of being able to drive in one time span.
1: Yep.
2: And
1: no,
2: so everything's going to get slowed down. Shelves are going to start getting empty. And they're going to all of a sudden realize that everything that comes into the stores at one point in time comes by a truck.
1: Very interesting. Very interesting prediction. Thank you.
2: You're welcome. And take care. And a big hi and welcome to North America to Aaron.
1: Yes, indeed. Thank you very much. Well, can you imagine coming from near the equator, from where she has come from, which is basically way out in the sticks, to suddenly coming to North... Boy, I'll tell you, she had a little bit of decompression going to Manila, but then ending up in America, 4 days in America. What must it feel like? I can only begin to guess from my, of course, I'm a world traveler, but having spent the time that I did in the Philippines, I can imagine what she's going through, and should be interesting. Rusty in Millbrae, California, you're on the air and perhaps the last.
3: Well, I wish you a very happy and prosperous new year.
1: Thank you.
3: And I've had four situations where I've had dreams about some prediction, and all four have come true. And last week, I had a dream about a small missile carrying chemicals that resemble gas fumes, and it explodes over a small area where I'm at.
1: In California?
3: In San Francisco Bay Area.
1: Oh, boy.
3: I hope I'm wrong on that. But I've one of the
1: would it be? Do you feel like it would be a terrorist action? In other words, it's not another country launching on us, is it?
3: I don't feel that it is a terrorist action. I think it's a country.
1: That would seem to be insane, because if we determined that a nation state launched a chemical attack on a U.S. city, we would, without question, I think, retaliate with nuclear weapons, and we have so many that we would turn whoever it is into dust.
3: A huge parking lot.
1: Yes, a huge. Yes, indeed. All right, your prediction, sir, is number 109, and I sure hope it's wrong.
3: Me too. Take care, sir.
1: You have a wonderful night, and take care, and I want to take this opportunity to thank all of you in so many different ways for, I don't know, I guess bearing with me through the last year, which has been just a horrible year, and then a wonderful year, and hopefully a joyful year ahead. That's something to look forward to. And I hope all of you out there have a joyful year ahead. So there's the sound of Crystal. That's Crystal Gale, and she's just sets the right mood. It's just so very perfect. From the high desert, I'm Art Bell. Good night, all.
4: Hi, folks. This is, well, it's Art Bell, contacting you from, well, not from the high desert or the great American Southwest, exactly. Rather, I'm contacting you from beyond. Spooky, huh? For those of you who have missed me, and I'm sure there are many, I've missed you too. I'm beaming this message to the Art Bell Classic fan page. I do enjoy that name. I certainly prefer it to people who love Art Bell. Geesh, was never a fan of the name of that one. I do so wish I could tell you what it's like out here in the great beyond. I'm certainly tempted. But that would just take away all the fun. I can tell you this. There's no bad language, that's for sure. Anyway, you'll be hearing more from my spectral self very soon. From beyond, I'm Art Bell. Good night.

0: 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I am Art Bell. 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
2: From the high desert in the great American Southwest, I bid you all good evening, good morning, good afternoon, wherever you may be in the world's time zones. Prolific indeed in every single one of them covered by this program, Coast to Coast AM. I'm Art Bell. It is my honor, my privilege to be escorting you through the Coast weekend. Great to be here. Tonight's webcam photograph is Aaron and Abby. So we took that, a couple of hours ago, not very long ago at all, and I hope you enjoy it. Asia continues to grow and kick, and we've decided that her middle name will be Rain, R-A-Y-N-E, Rain. So she'll be Asia Rain Bell, A-R-B, which actually is the same initials as my wife, which would be Erin Ruiz Bell. All right, depressing enough, as always, let's look at the world news. It never is a pleasure. Scores killed in Baghdad market blast. Probably heard about it. A suicide bomber driving a truck loaded with a ton of explosives, hidden beneath cooking oil, canned food, and a bag of flour, obliterated a Baghdad food market on Saturday, killing 121 people in one of the most fearsome attacks in the capital since the U.S. invasion in 2003. Bad. Never. When will we ever, if ever, get good news out of Iraq? I suspect never. The Army Corps of Engineers, now we talked about this a little bit last week, is proposing to divert up to $1.3 billion for levee repairs from the Mississippi River's East Bank, which was ravaged by Hurricane Katrina, to the West Bank, where tens of thousands of people have now resettled. The West Bank was one of the only parts of New Orleans spared the flooding and all the mess that followed the 2005 hurricane, but the levees protecting it and the roughly 250,000 people who live there are inadequate, concedes the Corps. Pulling blue tarps over the houses that still had walls, neighbors, inmates, and the National Guard worked in the rain Saturday to help residents begin recovering from tornadoes that chewed through the middle of Florida, killing at least 20 people. The victims from the second deadliest series of tornadoes in the state's history ranged from a 92-year-old man to a 17-year-old Brittany May killed by a falling tree that crushed her bedroom. Terrible, terrible storms in Florida. The weather is not going to get better, folks. It's just not going to get better. It's going to get more and more violent. And while we're on that subject, I would really like to urge all of you, and I mean all of you, to go out and get a weather radio. See, Crane has them. They're generally available. You really need to get an emergency weather radio. Now, this one of these things will go off. The CC radio has it built in. Or you can buy a standalone weather radio. Whatever you get, get it. With what's going on right now around the world weather-wise, you really need to be warned. Everybody needs to be warned. And if there's a tornado, it gets reported. It hits the local weather. And if you have a weather radio, it'll alarm and go off and perhaps save your life. Bill Clinton and his family joined hundreds of mourners Saturday for the funeral of his stepfather, the man the former president said brought his mother the most secure, stable year she ever had. Richard Kelly, a retired salesman, died Wednesday at home. He was 91 years of age. This is an interesting story. I don't know why. A federal judge has issued a temporary injunction against a website peddling personal pictures, videos, diaries, and other items that Harris Hilton once kept in storage. Hilton sued the website called ParisExposed.com last month, accusing it of exploiting her private personal belongings for commercial gain. Doesn't Paris exploit her own sexuality for gain? I mean, isn't that the whole aura of Paris Hilton? Or maybe she's trying to change that. Who knows? By the way, we're going to go to open lines, meaning anything you want to say very soon. So those of you that are aware of the portal numbers to get you in may begin dialing about now. However, in a moment, we'll look, as Paul always says, or I'm paraphrasing what he says, at the rest of the news. The world's leading climate scientist said global warming has, this is by the way from the Associated Press, said global warming has begun and is very likely caused by man and will be unstoppable for centuries. This is all according to a report obtained Friday by the AP. The scientists, using their strongest language yet on the issue, said now that the world has begun to warm and hotter temperatures rises in sea level would continue now, they say, for centuries, no matter how much humans control their pollution. So in other words, that's, I guess, a kind way of saying it's too late. The report also linked the warming to the recent increase in stronger hurricanes. The observed widespread warming of the atmosphere and the ocean, together with ice mass loss, support the conclusion that it is extremely unlikely that global climate change of the past 50 years can be explained without external forcing. Very likely that it is not due to natural causes alone, said the report. The phrase very likely translates to a more than 90% certainty that global warming is caused by man's burning of fossil fuels. Now, that was the strongest conclusion to date, making it nearly impossible to say that natural forces are to blame alone. What that means in simple language is, we have this nailed. That is a direct quote from a top U.S. climate scientist. The 20-page summary of their findings, due to be officially released later in the day, that was on Friday, represents the most authoritative science on global warming to date. The new language marked an escalation from the panel's last report in 2001, which said warming was likely caused by human activity. There had been speculation that the participants might try to say it is virtually certain that man causes global warming, which translates to 99% certainty. The panel predicted temperature rises of between, get this, 2 and 11.5 degrees Fahrenheit by the year 2010. That was a wider range than in 2001. If we were to get an 11.5 degree raise in the temperatures, where I live would be, I believe, unlivable. However, the panel also said its best estimate was for temperature rises of between 3.2 and 7.1 degrees. In 2001, all the panel gave was a range of 2.5 to 10.4. On sea levels, the report projects rises of between 7 and 23 inches by the end of the century. An additional 3.9 to 7.8 inches are possible if recent surprising melting of polar ice sheets should continue. And this is a very interesting story from Whitley Strieber's Unknown Country. Recently, as you know, I think, New York City was disturbed and very mystified by the strong odor of hydrogen sulfide. No serious effort was made to identify the source, and the media dropped the story in about a day. The smell was identified as possibly coming from a release of the methane, which is stored on the ocean floor, a major sign of global warming. Now there are signs this is happening in Canada as well. The odor in New York could have come from hydrogen sulfide being outgassed along with methane from the walls of the Hudson Canyon, a massive underwater geologic feature off the coast of New York. The walls of the canyon are filled with methane hydrates, which will become gas if water temperatures get high enough. Now, in the past, global warming events have climaxed when increasing water temperatures have released hydrates of methane from the seafloor. Methane does not remain in the atmosphere very long, but it does cause extreme retention of heat. And if outgassing should spread, this is likely to occur. Now, Remotely operated vehicle operations have revealed streams of methane-rich gas bubbles coming from the floor of Canada's Beaufort Sea. As fresh water continues to flood the northern oceans, it is very likely that methane outgassing will in fact increase, with an effect on global warming that is not part of the estimates of most climate researchers, but it's going to be dramatic. Now, this one just blew me away. It just flat blew me away. Scientists and economists have been offered $10,000 each by a lobby group funded by one of the world's largest oil companies to undermine a major climate report due to be published, well, they said today, Friday, letters sent by the American Enterprise Institute, AEI, an ExxonMobil-funded think tank with close links to the Bush administration, offered the payments for articles that emphasized the shortcomings of a report from the UN's Intergovernmental Panel on Climate Change. So, an oil company is offering $10,000 to any scientist apparently willing to write something saying it just ain't true. Or something, I'm paraphrasing here, but that's just really too much. Major scientists have long charged that the Bush administration pushes pseudoscience based on belief and denial that caters to politics and big business. Now, Representative Harry Waxman, Democrat from California, has revealed that every time his committee has tried to get documents about government policy on climate change from the White House, they've been refused, climatologists say. They've been told not to even mention the words climate change or global warming. Do not utter those words. In The Independent, Andrew Buncombe quotes Waxman as saying the Bush administration is trying to mislead the public by injecting doubt into the science of global warming. Other groups say that almost half of the climate scientists they contacted said they had been pressured by the current administration to eliminate the words climate change or global warming from anything in their papers. Now, that's really worth thinking about a little bit. Half the scientists they talked to said they had been pressured by the administration not to utter those words in a report. The Waxman Committee heard testimony from NASA's Drew Schindel, who said that in 2004, he was asked to change the title of one of his papers to remove the offending phrases. 40% of the federal scientists questioned said the changes were made to their work. Not changes they made. Changes made without their permission, which changed their conclusions. I honestly don't know what to say about this. I really don't. Is the administration that frightened of global warming? I just, it's one of those things you'd laugh at if you didn't cry. For the second time in 4 days, a big chunk of ice mysteriously has plummeted to Earth in central Florida. Florida has not had good weather. They talked to, said they had been pressured by the administration not to utter those words in a report. The Waxman Committee heard testimony from NASA's Drew Schindel, who said that in 2004, he was asked to change the title of one of his papers to remove the offending phrases. 40% of the federal scientists questioned said the changes were made to their work. Not changes they made. Changes made without their permission, which changed their conclusions. I honestly don't know what to say about this. I really don't. Is the administration that frightened of global warming? It's one of those things you'd laugh at if you didn't cry. For the second time in 4 days, A big chunk of ice mysteriously has plummeted to Earth in central Florida. Florida has not had good weather. And in fact, if you would like to write an article that takes it all apart, there is $10,000 in it for you. Now, that's getting a little desperate, don't you think? I mean, why not send the scientists forth with an argument against global warming, against climate change? If you really believe it's not true in the administration, then send them forth with arguments. Have debates. Let's have a talk about it. Problem is, most scientists now believe it's absolutely true. In fact, it's getting up into the high 90 percentile range. Even though I'm sure they're somewhat afraid to say it, they did. So there you have it. All right, let's take some calls. David, in New York, you are upon the air. Welcome.
3: Hi, how you doing?
2: I'm quite well, David.
3: All right, well, I'm calling in regards to Edgar Cayce. I don't know if you're familiar with him. I'm sure you are, though.
2: I have heard of him, yes.
3: Okay, well, if people have never heard of him before, he's probably the most well-known American clairvoyant ever, really. He's got, what did I say, thousands and thousands of known things that he's has written down, and like being in a meditative state. And
2: I would say Edgar Cayce is probably the most well-known.
3: Okay, yeah, okay. Well, I found out recently that I had the same birthday as he does, this March 18th. And my little brother, who's the closest to me, he's from the same mom and dad, but he also has the day that Edgar Cayce died, January 3rd, is my little brother's birthday. And I was talking
2: and what does all that mean?
3: Well, that's what I'm getting into right now. I was talking to somebody that knows a little bit more than I do about the whole subject of astrology and or zodiacs and things like that. And she was explaining to me that Pisces is the 12th zodiac, which I didn't know exactly how that worked, but she said that when you're a Pisces, you have been each zodiac through one life already. And I want to know what you know about that. I've been looking on the internet, and I just can't seem to find what I'm looking for.
2: I'm not clear on what you're looking for.
3: Well, my question is pretty much what do you know, just in a few words, if you can give it.

0: about the whole concept of Pisces and Zodiac and clairvoyancy and things like that.
1: Okay, well, there is. I'm not going to give you a lecture on astrology. If you want to know about astrology, I highly recommend that you go to the net and read about it. Now, I guess there is something I will say. When I went to the Vatican, I was more than just a little bit shocked to walk in. First thing I saw when I went to the Vatican was a gigantic globe. And the globe was divided into the 12 signs of the zodiac. And I guess that was shocking to me because while it is, I guess, fairly well known, certainly not by me at the time, that the Catholic Church did, in fact, believe in astrology, had astronomers that advised and so forth. I was kind of shocked in a modern day, to walk into the Vatican and see that as one of the first items that caught my eye. And I just stopped cold, and I looked at it, and I said, what? So what do I know about astrology? Not a lot. I'm a Gemini, and I have read the general sun sign descriptions for Gemini, and I would have to say that it's pretty much right on. Geminis are communicators. They tend to work in media-type jobs, that sort of thing. And so the sun signs seem to be pretty much right on the money. I would suggest that you read about yours. Do I believe in astrology? Yes, to some degree I do. So I don't know how much that tells you, and I certainly don't know a whole lot about you. I barely know about myself. Let's go to San Diego, California, and Pablo, you're on the air.
2: Hello, Ward. How are you, sir?
1: Quite well.
2: The issue in front of me is the bad news out of Iraq again. And unfortunately, the rule has a tendency to be report the bad news, as it is sort of the necessity for the papers and media worldwide to just concentrate on what's going wrong with the world, not what's going right.
1: Do you have any suppressed good news from Iraq you can tell us about?
2: Well, I will tell you a piece of good news. I met with a radio host from KFI up in Los Angeles out today, and Captain Dye is the military guy up there.
1: And
2: he's been very, very instrumental in analyzing the situation that we have in Iraq and how we are changing our tactics right now to make sure that we win this particular battle.
1: Uh-huh.
2: Because it's so central to the overall war on terror. And if I might add parenthetically, on the good side, the good news out of Pahrump, Nevada, is Art Bell is there with his wife and his developing child. And I am just ecstatic to hear this news.
1: Well, I'm ecstatic to be here, my friend. But here's what I'll say. I'll say that I still haven't heard any. Unless I were to hear what the new tactics are going to be, I'm not convinced there's any good news out of Iraq. I'll make a little up. Maybe it's not made up. We're killing terrorists over there, and the terrorists we kill in Iraq, we might not have to kill in New York City or Boston or Los Angeles or somewhere else. From the high desert, I'm Art Bell. I'm going to tell you a pretty cool story. I got a call from Bob Bigelow today. It was a very, very, very interesting call all the way around. Turns out, next week sometime or another, Bob's going to fly a helicopter over here, landing, behind my backyard, going to fly me to Bigelow Aerospace, and I'm going to get a look at the satellite. In fact, Aaron's going to get to go along with me. We're both going to go, and we're going to get a look at the satellite that's going to be launched, the next satellite to be launched at Bigelow Aerospace. Now, that is cool stuff. I mean, that is really cool stuff, in my opinion. So that's one item on the agenda. The other, I can't make any promises about just yet, but Bob said the ranch, and I have never identified the location of the ranch, where all these really odd things go on, is occupied by a man who is a skeptic. Now, He's not a doubter. He was an absolute skeptic, and that means somebody who laughs at the unknown, the weird. Well, since living at the ranch, he has become, I don't know if it's fair, I guess it's fair to say a believer. Enough has occurred to him, enough strangeness has occurred at the ranch. So he has gone from an active skeptic, and they're pretty rough people, to a believer. And I said, Bob, any chance we could perhaps snag an interview with him? And he said, you know, I'll look into it. So that might or might not be coming up. It's certainly going to be very interesting if it does. I love a skeptic turned believer. We'll be right back. Well, all right, it's been a while. So to Blair in Sedona, Arizona. Blair, hello.
3: Hi, Art. How are you doing tonight?
1: Very well.
3: Good. Reference to your 2003 great interview with John Lear, when he told us that Ike and our government in 1954 had two choices. One was to choose to go with these ETs that declined technology to us, but they promised to get rid of these nasty grays. And the other one was these group, I guess it's the Nasty Grays, who wanted to trade technology for our DNA human packets. And now we're in this big deal where, what can you say now? Are we only soul containers for the Grays now, and they're experimenting on us?
1: Is that what you believe?
3: No, because there's many layers to the onion. And look, we're only using 10% of our brain right now anyway. So how can we make great pronouncements when 90% is in the subconscious?
1: Well, you're right. We're only using 10%, they say.
3: Yeah, so why pigeonhole our reality? So why not take it from a point of view, okay, we can make the choices. This could be a sphere right here for firstborn souls, and we're intermingled with reincarnated older souls. But you know, the thing about the reincarnated thing, I know you got sort of an issue. Why is reincarnation there if we don't have memories of past lives, right?
1: Well, that's kind of been answered for me, Blair, and the answer is that on a subconscious level, apparently we do recall prior lives and, I guess, make use of that information, if not consciously, then subconsciously.
3: Oh, bingo. You got it. We got an ocean of knowledge there, and we can tap into it, Art, any time we want to. And it's just a matter of, again, of using this great gift of free will. Even if you come from the Judeo-Christian background, the angelic realm sometimes doesn't have free will, but we do. And they're protecting us. Why do you think we have guardian angels? So we are like embryonic gods down here, and it's just up to us. Let's make the decision. Let's go in one direction, or we'll be recycled back into the supreme, you know, and, you know, try another, you know, as Lear would say, clear the petri dish, but it's still our choice, right?
1: Well, I guess that's what free will is all about, yes. Yes, I've so much of whatever knowledge or wisdom I've accumulated has come from, believe it or not, this program. And for a long time I did wonder, of what use is reincarnation? I mean, I tend to believe in it, certainly, that we come back again and again until we get it right. That's kind of the basic tenet of reincarnation. And I always wondered, what good is it if we can't remember anything? But at a subconscious level, I suppose we do. Let's go to West of the Rockies. John in California, you're on the air.
4: Hello.
1: Hi.
4: Yeah, I'm a powerful psychic, a PK healer. I called before I healed machines, but I would like to have callers call in and with healing requests for themselves. Or if they know anybody.
1: No, you can only do that if you're a guest, John, and you're not.
4: Oh, yeah, well.
1: So if you have real power in that area, feel free to, you know, fire us an email or something, prove to us what you can do, and we'll have you on there as a guest.
4: Oh, as a guest. Well, I was wondering if you could have people call in and.
1: Yes, if you're a guest.
4: Oh, if I'm a guest. Okay.
1: Mm-hmm.
4: So where do I email to you?
1: Well, artbell@mindspring.com, artbell@aol.com, take your choice.
4: Okay.
1: But when you do email, make sure you send proof.
4: Oh, well, I don't have any.
1: Oh, no. No proof?
4: What do you mean by proof, anyway?
1: Well, I'm, you know, actual proof. For example, somebody has cancer, and it's a diagnosis that is fatal. They're going to die. But you, John, have aimed your healing powers at them, and now the new MRI shows absolutely no tumor or cancer where there previously was. That would be proof.
4: Okay. Well,
1: you don't like that.
4: What about like the weather control? Because
1: John, again, if you can supply some proof, we're
4: okay.
1: What would you like? How would you like to do it? For example, I live in a very dry area here in the desert. Pick a day, call the rain in, I'll believe.
4: Yeah, you know, I could try, but I mean, I couldn't guarantee it. But
1: well, if you're that powerful, you should be able to guarantee it.
4: No, I'll work on it. I mean, I can try.
1: Pick a day.
4: I don't know.
1: Oh, come on.
4: Perhaps 2 weeks from today?
1: 2 weeks from today. All right. Rain 2 weeks from today. Is that correct? In the desert?
4: Yeah.
1: Okay. Looking forward to it, John. And we'll go from that point. Proof is good. Wildcard line K in Connecticut. You're on the air.
5: Hi, Art. I'm calling because the other morning after one of the shows, I was still up at 5 in the morning, so I turned on the Discovery Channel and didn't realize it was a teaching tape that was on about the moon. Now, it said that the moon, of course, is a regulator, and it regulates the tilt of our Earth.
1: Mm-hmm.
5: There is, I guess, a symbiotic kind of thing between us and the moon.
1: That's correct.
5: But the moon keeps moving further and further apart from the Earth.
1: Well, there is a small and ever-increasing distance. Yes, that's true.
5: Yeah, and the thing that they put up on the screen was that if the moon kept moving away from the Earth, our Earth would change its tilt from anywhere from 0 to 90 degrees.
1: And all kinds of bad things would happen, Kay. The tides would stop. The tides are basically a function of the moon.
5: And the
1: so
5: tides
1: we wouldn't
5: would
1: have,
5: stop.
1: You know, we wouldn't have tides anymore. That would be bad.
5: Right. Another reason we wouldn't have tides is if that elevator of water stops, too. We wouldn't that... But anyway, the point of this thing was they took it to a further degree that the moon would cause terrible climate changes on our Earth, that the mm-hmm. North Pole would be more like a desert, and it showed how all the changes would be exactly like the changes we're getting now. There would be terrible.
1: Okay, it's going to be a very long time before the moon moves far enough away from the Earth to cause the kind of climate change that, as you just pointed out, we're undergoing right now. So if you want to worry about climate change, Kay, worry about the one we're going through right now.
5: I am. I am.
1: Yeah, that's a real serious one. As far as the moon slowly moving away, everything is slowly moving away. In fact, when you talk to physicists, they will tell you that eventually we'll be all alone. You'll look up into the sky and you will see no stars at night. Now, this is not a worry for this generation, nor the next, nor any generation, as far as we can see. It'll be millions or billions of years. However, the climate, I should have a little beep thing, you know, so I can be consistent with what's going on and beep myself when I say climate change or global beep warning. Let's worry about the one that's going on right now, the one that I like the commercial. I don't know who's running it on TV, the public service announcement, I guess it is, where there's a fellow standing on the train tracks, and there's a train racing toward him. And there's some verbiage that says something like, well, what do I care? I won't be here in 30 years. And he steps aside, and there's his little daughter. And, of course, she's about to get smacked by the train. That's worth thinking about. Paul, in Oklahoma City, I believe, Oklahoma, you're on the air.
6: Congratulations to you and your lovely wife, Art.
1: Thank you.
6: you know, something I haven't heard you play in a long time is the cat alarm you used to play. My cats would just freak out when you do that.
1: Well, as a matter of fact, we have made a change here. And what I've got, I used to have all those put on tape, Paul, and I'm having them converted from tape to MP3s so that I once again have them.
6: Yeah. I was telling your screener, I have done a little experiment kind of just actually not an experiment. I've just noticed it with cats. And as far as their fur color and their intelligence and their personalities. And I don't know if you've ever noticed it. I know you've had several kitties. But I've noticed that the kitty cats that have apricot or orange-colored fur, for some reason, their personalities are a lot more outgoing and personal to a certain human. And they seem to be extremely intelligent. I mean, I could tell you some things that some of these, my orange cat will do that just blows you away. And I'll never believe that cats cannot see color because they have their favorite colors.
1: I don't know. Scientists tell us they can't see colors.
6: Well, I don't believe it.
1: Now, they can see contrast. In other words, they don't actually apparently see the color, but they can see contrasts. And they most especially can see movement. And if you've ever fed a cat a treat, and the treat, for example, you put it down on the rug, and the treat is too close, it's a dark color, and the rug is a dark color, the cat is going to have a hard time seeing that. If there's a good contrast there between the colors, which the cat can see, they're going to be on it just like that. Or if you toss it and it's moving, they're going to be on it just like that. Now, as far as yellow cats being, I don't know, brighter or with bigger personalities, I have one orange cat, as you know, Yeti. He thinks he is the king of the world. He thinks that he owns us. Of course, to some degree, that's true of all cats, but it is particularly true in his case. He's absolutely convinced that we are here for his convenience, that we are here for, well, for him entirely. Whatever it is that goes on in the house, it's happening for his benefit. To Marla in Modesto, California, you're on the air, Marla.
7: Hey.
1: Hey.
7: Nose buckets.
1: Yes.
7: That's an old one.
1: Yes, it is.
7: First of all, I was wondering, was that island that you talked about that disappeared, was that Hawaii's whale skate island that disappeared in 2004?
1: No, this is an island way out in the Pacific.
7: Well, you know what? I
1: Further
7: just came
1: out.
7: Across an article that said that Hawaii's whale skate island, which was once home to sea turtles, Hawaiian monk seals, and nesting seabirds, vanished beneath the Pacific Ocean in 2004.
1: Send me a copy of that, would you?
7: Oh, well, okay. And then regarding the concept of reincarnation.
1: Yes.
7: First of all, I read that in the Dead Sea, when they found the Dead Sea Scrolls, that in Cave 4, they found the signs of the Zodiac, but we never hear anything about that. And then I picked this up from, I think, a Jehovah Witness magazine one time. Why isn't reincarnation in the Bible?
1: Right.
7: And supposedly the Second Council of Constantinople in 553 A.D., that was dominated by the Emperor Justinian, and the Pope refused to attend, so Justinian got his way, and his council condemned the pre-existence of the soul, and he said the church went along with it so people wouldn't assume responsibility for themselves.
1: Yeah, well, that absolutely makes sense. In other words, the church would not teach or want to teach reincarnation. Why? Because people would have a very different attitude about life, wouldn't they? If, on the one hand, you think that when you die, you will either go to heaven or you will go to hell, depending upon your behavior while you are here on earth. Then there's a control on you, isn't there? You're going to want to behave because you're going to want to go to heaven. If, on the other hand, you think that no matter what happens, if you're a bad guy or gal, you're going to reincarnate and be blessed with another body, then what the heck, right? Go ahead and do what you want to do. I think that was perhaps the attitude, and I imagine that's why it was removed from the Bible. Now, underline the word tend to believe in reincarnation. I don't know it to be a fact, but I tend to believe it. Henry in California, you're on the air.
8: Hello, Art.
1: Hi.
8: It's good talking to you. I've listened to you when you all, before you went to the Philippines about 10 years ago. And I kind of play with the mantic arcs. I practice astrology on an amateur level, numerology. But what I'm calling about is George Nuri's interview with this, I forget his name, Greg Miller, I think it was.
1: Didn't hear it.
8: Huh?
1: I didn't hear it.
8: What was that?
1: I did not hear it.
8: You didn't hear that show?
1: No.
8: Well, he said this. Greg Miller says that the pole shift, which occurs, I researched it today, occurs about every 800,000 years of the Earth, you know, and it doesn't happen all at once. It's kind of a gradual thing, you know. You'll get a lot of disturbances, earthquakes and things. And it said it took about 2,000 years before the poles really to shift. And this supposed science on George Nuri's show says that it's going to happen within the next 10 to 20 years with certainty. And I thought that was an
1: okay. Okay, let me ask you, how did they define the certainty? In other words, how are they sure it's going to occur?
8: Well, he says, George asked him, he says, what's the probability of it happening within that span? And he says 100%.
1: Based on what?
8: Based on what?
1: Based on what?
8: Based on the observations of the black holes, which he says are the cause of the magnetic disturbances that shift the poles. There's black holes, you know, floating around out in space all over.
1: Well, there are black holes, but I'm actually, though we can detect the presence of black holes, I wasn't aware that we knew enough about them to predict a pole shift based on anything like that. Now, eventually, I suppose, a pole shift is going to occur, but if the last one occurred nigh onto about 800,000 years ago, well, I'd have to do more research. Jim in Arizona, you're on the air, west of the Rockies.
9: Good evening, Art.
1: Got very little time, about 30 seconds, so hit us.
9: I need a little help with an unruly ham operator that's blowing away the signal of KFYI out here in Chandler. This much
1: darn
9: I can
1: hams.
9: Tell you. He must have got a set for Christmas. He's got a 46-foot tower and a 300-watt crystal radio. And
1: 300-watt crystal radio, that's a new one on me. Listen, it's more than likely, now I'm not saying this for sure, but it's more than likely a CB or not a ham. So if you know where he is, knock on his door and have a little talk with him. We all can live together, can't we? I'm Art Bell. Coming up in a moment, Seth Shostak. He is the senior astronomer for SETI. Search for Extraterrestrial Intelligence. He's responsible for much of the outreach activities of the Institute. He's kind of the mouthpiece, really. He edits the newsletter, oversees the website, gives talks, writes magazine articles and books about SETI. He also teaches a half dozen informal education classes on astronomy and other topics in the Bay Area. In a moment, the man who's looking for extraterrestrial life will find out if that long-awaited signal has now been received by SETI. There is a taunt. We'll be right back. Well, all right. Seth Shostak, it's been quite a while for you and I. Welcome to the program.
10: Thanks, Art. It's good to be here.
1: Yeah, it's good to have you back. It really is. I looked, Seth, over the, I don't know what it is, 12 questions that you submitted for tonight's program.
10: Well,
1: and
10: I
1: almost fell over.
10: Well, I think I'm about to fall over myself because they must be historical, but lay them on me.
1: Well, you know, I'll sort of go through some of these. It's not necessarily at all what we're going to talk about, but I nearly fell over because most of this has to do with ETs one way or the other. For example, do you believe extraterrestrial life and travel is possible? Did you write that?
10: Well, I don't recall writing it, but it is a question that I get asked frequently, so I might have written it. And
1: if they are real, if they're visiting Earth, what do you think they want? Now, that's not the question that I would expect Seth to write.
10: Well, it could be my alter ego that's sending you questions.
1: Yeah, maybe it is. Nevertheless, you know, these are kind of fun questions for you, because I know your position on so much of this, you know, about whether, for example, we're being visited right now. There is a there's a huge part of Stanton Friedman's website that addresses SETI and has a number of questions for you. And some of them might be worthwhile posing to you. I don't know. Have you ever had an encounter with Stanton Friedman?
10: Actually, I have. I had a week-long encounter with Stanton because both he and I were invited to be guest lecturers on a trip of the Queen Elizabeth II from England to New York. And every day we would give lectures. They were, in fact, planning to have some sort of face-to-face debate where we were on the stage at the same time. That did not happen.
1: Never happened.
10: No, but of course, obviously, you know, I sat close to Stanton during dinner and had the entire Atlantic in which to spend with him.
1: All right. Well, before we dive into this kind of stuff, also, by the way, I had a quote that was sent to me by email. Apparently, you did an interview on KGO, and somebody asked you, have you done Art Bell? And I think your quoted response was yes, and it was okay until they opened the phone lines. Then it got a little strange. Is that accurate?
10: Well, I was certainly on KGO, I think about 2 weeks ago with Ron Owens, and somebody did ask if I had been on your show, and I said yes, but beyond that, I don't know. It's always strange to be on these shows, of course, because you get such very interesting questions from the public.
1: Yes, you do. You do. All right. Let's run through this a little bit. Stan has a number of interesting points to make. For example, frequently, I guess you've been you've made statements like proclamations about how much energy it would take for any sort of interstellar travel. Is that fair?
10: Yes, that is absolutely fair.
1: Okay. I guess Stan is making a point. Well, let me read a little bit. No professional competence, training, or awareness of the relevant engineering literature in this area. As it happens, the required amount of energy is entirely dependent on the details of the trip and cannot be determined by basic physics. If one makes enough totally inappropriate assumptions, as academic astronomers have repeatedly done through history in their supposedly scientific calculation about flight, one reaches ridiculous conclusions. But it is not necessary, for example, to limit the flight to 1G acceleration or to provide all the energy needed for the round trip at the launch, or to use an utterly foolish trip profile as devised by Nobel Prize-winning Harvard physicists that involves accelerating at 1G for half the outward bound portion and the decelerating at 1G for the second half. In other words, do note it takes only 1 year at 1G to reach close to C.
10: Yeah.
1: And then he points out there's also cosmic freeloading, which has been done by Voyager, Pioneer, Galileo, Cassini, and so forth.
10: Right. Well, let's consider that. I mean, this idea that you might want to accelerate your rocket ship at 1G, I guess that gives you the opportunity to walk around the spacecraft feeling kind of normal because you're always getting, you know, that 1G that you're used to here on Earth. But, of course, you can't do that for very long. You can't accelerate at 1G for very long unless you have incredible amounts of energy because very quickly you get to, you know, 99% of speed of light and then 99.9% of speed of light and so forth. Now, all of that would be good, because it would mean that your trip wouldn't seem very long to you. But, of course, you know, Einstein will tell you your rocket ship keeps getting heavier and the amount of energy required to keep that acceleration up keeps going up. That's a pretty impossible task, I think, unless you've got, you know, all the energy of the galaxy in your fuel tank or something like that. I mean, that's...
1: Or a lot of time, right? In other words, acceleration could be, you know, by a light, for example, a light sail.
10: Yeah.
1: Yes. And any number of other methods that would give you a slower rate of acceleration, but eventually would build you to a pretty high speed.
10: Well, the light sail is a good idea because you don't have to carry around a lot of heavy fuel. The problem with the light sail is that it requires light. It's a problem.
1: That's true.
10: You would quickly be becalmed, as it were, once your light sail craft got pretty far from the sun. I mean, there isn't that much light when you get out even to Jupiter or, you know, you get out to Saturn and you've got 1%. The amount of sunlight that you have here, you know, in Earth's orbit. So, you know, you can work out the numbers there. The light sail is probably not going to get you up to very, very high speeds. I mean, it might be as good as a rocket, but it's not going to get you to the nearest stars in a lifetime. That isn't going to happen. I mean, there is this. And in this sense, Stanton Friedman is right if he says, look, you don't need enormous amounts of energy. No, you don't need enormous amounts of energy if you're willing to spend a long time sitting there with your tray table and seat back in their fully upright position. If you're willing to spend a few million years en route, then you don't need so much energy. You have to make that trade-off. Do you want to get there quickly, or do you want to use very little energy? And you can't do both.
1: Mm-hmm. All right, switching topics. SETI, of course, is looking at the heavens, and I'd kind of like to know what it is SETI is doing right now and where they're doing it. Where are you guys looking at the moment? What telescopes are you using?
10: Well, right at the moment, tonight, I would say that probably the only telescope we've got going is the optical SETI experiment being run at the Lick Observatory, which is up on Mount Hamilton, not too far from lovely San Jose here in Northern California.
1: Okay.
10: And that's just looking for flashing laser pulses coming from other stars. That's a good way to get in touch, actually. In fact, I think it may be the way to ping a whole bunch of planets if you're an alien civilization and maybe get their attention. So that's the experiment going now. The major work of the SETI Institute is to build a new radio telescope called the Allen Telescope Array. We've occasionally talked about that. That's also in Northern California, but it's up in the mountains, up in the Cascade Mountains. It's about 300 miles from San Francisco. And that's going to be turned on this year, sometime around June or July, and we'll start using the parts of it that are completed to look at the center of our Milky Way. There are other SETI experiments. There's one being conducted at Harvard. That's another one to look for flashing lights. And, of course, there's the University of California Berkeley project. They're down
1: there. Looking at the heavens. And I'd kind of like to know what it is SETI is doing right now and where they're doing it. Where are you guys looking at the moment? What telescopes are you using?
10: Well, right at the moment, tonight, I would say that probably the only telescope we've got going is the optical SETI experiment being run at the Lick Observatory, which is up on Mount Hamilton, not too far from lovely San Jose here in Northern California.
1: Okay.
10: And that's just looking for flashing laser pulses coming from other stars. That's a good way to get in touch, actually. In fact, I think it may be the way to ping a whole bunch of planets if you're an alien civilization and maybe get their attention. So that's the experiment going now. The major work of the SETI Institute is to build a new radio telescope.

0: attention. So that's the experiment going now. The major work of the SETI Institute is to build a new radio telescope called the Allen Telescope Array. We've occasionally talked about that. That's also in Northern California, but it's up in the mountains, up in the Cascade Mountains. It's about 300 miles from San Francisco. And that's going to be turned on this year, sometime around June or July, and we'll start using the parts of it that are completed to look at the center of our Milky Way. There are other SETI experiments. There's one being conducted at Harvard. That's another one to look for flashing lights. And, of course, there's the University of California Berkeley project. They're down at Arecibo in Puerto Rico taking data, which some of which is, you know, distributed for this screensaver SETI at home.
1: Okay, so all of that is still going on.
0: That is going on. There's one experiment that I know about overseas, and that's the Italians. They're using some antennas in Italy. They're not too far from Bologna, if anybody's familiar with the Italian landscape. And they, too, are scanning the skies looking for radio signals.
1: In totality, Seth, what percentage of that which we can see have we surveyed?
0: Well, it just depends on what you mean by survey. This sounds like, you know, what it is. But in fact, the whole sky has been looked at some level. And it's a level that's not terribly sensitive, but some surveys have been done looking at the entire sky. Now, here in the Northern Hemisphere, you can't look at the entire sky because, of course, the Earth blocks your view of the south.
1: Right.
0: But, you know, there have been some experiments in the Southern Hemisphere that have sort of filled in the gaps. So the entire sky has been looked at occasionally. But, of course, if you want a lot of sensitivity, you've got to sort of stare for a while in one direction. So you've got to sort of, you know, decide what you're going to look at. This is a bit like making a time exposure with your camera at night. You know, if you open the shutter for a long period of time, the image will build up and you'll see fainter and fainter things, right? So the same is true with a telescope, of course. If you make long exposures, you see fainter stuff. So if you're looking for faint signals, and of course that's what we are doing, then you're constrained to look at only a few places on the sky. So if you say, well, how much of the sky has been looked at really high sensitivity and with a wide range of frequencies, that's very small. Fewer than 1,000 star systems have been carefully looked at. It's not much.
1: That isn't much, really, is it? How many could we potentially look at?
0: Well,
1: if we've looked at 1,000, how many could we potentially look at carefully?
0: Yeah, well, you're limited only by time, budget, and patience.
1: Right.
0: You know, there are a couple of hundred billion star systems in our galaxy. So, in principle, you could look at, you know, a large fraction of those. I mean, you know, some of them are blocked by dust clouds. You know, they're hard to see. We don't have maps of all those. But certainly the stars within, say, a few thousand light years, there are millions, literally millions of star systems within that distance. And you can look at all those one by one. And indeed,
1: wow,
0: that's exactly what we plan to do over the next couple of decades.
1: How big is the radio telescope you're talking about near San Jose, the one you're going to get?
0: Well, the one we're going to build, the Allen Telescope Array, is unfortunately not too close to San Jose. It's up north, up in the mountains where there aren't too many people. There are some trout fishermen, not a heck of a lot of people. And, of course, the telescope is built up there not because of the trout, actually, but because there are so few people, there's not too much interference.
1: Right.
0: You know about this as a ham radio operator.
1: I do. I do. So how big is it going to be?
0: Well, when it's done, the telescope will extend over about two-thirds of a mile of real estate, but it's built up out of small antennas, each of which is about 20 feet in diameter. I say small. I mean, you know, if you had that in your backyard, you'd undoubtedly offend the neighbors, but there'll be 350 of them eventually.
1: 350?
0: Well, the whole way that you build the way that you build telescopes, radio telescopes, has actually changed in the last 10 or 15 years simply because electronics has gotten much cheaper. And
1: boy, it sure has. I remember when I first got into the satellite business long ago, Seth, you could buy a 95-degree or 100-degree LNA at that time for about $1,200. My God, you can go out now and spend about $40 and get a, I don't know, 15-degree LNA, something like that.
0: Yes, low-noise amplifier.
1: Right.
0: Exactly. Well, that's part of the change. So in the old days, if you were building a radio telescope, well, the electronics was so gosh darn expensive, you couldn't afford to build lots of antennas.

0: But the electronics has gotten much cheaper, whereas the cost of the aluminum and steel, that hasn't gotten cheaper. So the whole paradigm, I hate to use that term, but the whole paradigm has shifted, and now, you know, you build lots of small antennas because you save on the aluminum, and the electronics is not so expensive anymore. You can afford to outfit them all with very good receivers. So that's what we're going to see in the future. You know, you're going to see lots of real estate covered with small antennas.
1: I would think the difficult part of it would be in aiming them all at exactly the same place. In other words, the whatever it would take to move that many dishes in concert.
0: Yeah, well, that turns out not to be such a problem, actually.
1: Really?
0: Yeah, it's true. You do aim them all the same way. They don't all do their own thing. They work together as a team. But because they're small, they have a very wide field of view. Each one of them is kind of like a wide-angle lens.
1: True.
0: Okay. So with a wide-angle lens, you don't have to aim very accurately, of course. But because they extend over this two-thirds of a mile of real estate, they can work together to simulate the amount of detail you would see if you actually had one giant antenna two-thirds of a mile across. So it's kind of the best of both worlds. You don't have to point them very accurately, but it can see very, very fine detail, which is not so interesting for SETI. We're not interested in mapping ET's transmitter farm or anything like that, but it is interesting for the people who will be using the antennas for doing conventional radio astronomy.
1: Seth, when it's all finished and done, how will it compare to Arecibo?
0: Well, it won't be quite as sensitive as Arecibo. Arecibo is a big antenna. It's 1,000
1: right.
0: feet across. It's really a very special place. I think you've heard, by the way, that there's some danger that Arecibo will be shut down. That's another story. But in any case...
1: No, I had not heard.
0: Yeah, well, that's a recommendation of some of the review panels about where to spend money on research. As you know, there isn't a whole lot of money for research. And
1: right.
0: If you got a finite number of dollars and where you're going to spend them. And one serious suggestion is to shut down Arecibo because it costs a few million dollars, and those are tax dollars, by the way. SETI is not tax dollars, but Arecibo really is, to put those tax dollars elsewhere and just shut it down, and I don't know what
1: wow.
0: to do with it. Maybe bronze it or something, put it in the museum. But it's a bigger one, so it's more sensitive, but it's rather slow because you can only point it at one star system at a time, at least the way it is now. So that's why it's taken 10 years to look at fewer than 1,000 star systems. The whole point of building a new antenna, such as this Allen Telescope Array, is to speed up the search because, frankly, the people that are doing it are not interested in doing an experiment that might pay off 500 years from now. I mean, let's find those guys. And so this thing will be hundreds of times faster, even thousands of times faster, and for me, that means that there's really a good chance we'll succeed in the next 24 years. In fact, I bet everybody a cup of coffee will do that.
1: Really? Seth, I'm curious. Are you looking at light now only, or are we still looking at radio?
0: Well, the Allen Telescope Array is for radio, so it's antennas. Now, as I say, it'll get turned on, at least the first subset of these antennas. We don't have 350 of them yet. We have about 10% that number. But they'll be turned on this summer, and you know, that's a small array. It'll be 42 antennas, something like that. But it will still be powerful enough to do a very good SETI search of certain areas of the Milky Way where you got clots and clots of stars. So, you know, it'll be a useful thing. But every year there'll be more antennas there. It'll get bigger. It'll get faster. The search will speed up. That's radio. The other kind of search is, as they say, looking, for flashing lights. And that's the sort of thing that just about anybody could do because it doesn't take a lot of equipment. It just takes somebody's telescope and a bit of electronics.
1: From a personal point of view, Seth, do you think that the signal, when it comes, if we assume it's going to come, will come by light and not radio? Have you made that transition?
0: Well, I think that, looking at the way we send information around here on Earth, we've always assumed in the SETI community it's going to be a radio signal because, it's what you see in the movies, if nothing else. But it's also the case that we developed radio technology first, right? Marconi's 100 years ago. Well, lasers and the idea of using optical fibers and communicating by light, that's only 50 years old.
1: Right.
0: So, there's this history here that kind of prejudices us to look first at radio. But it turns out that actually that prejudice might not be completely unjustified because radio is a very inexpensive way in terms of the energy.
1: Sure.
0: To send bits of information around. And you could say, well, yes, but as a civilization gets more advanced, and presumably these aliens are pretty advanced, any that might get in touch with us, they're going to move from radio up to optical or whatever. But look at the Earth. You know, there's still AM radio. This show is proof of that. This is a technology that goes back almost 100 years, right, at least to 1920, and we still use it. In fact, we use more of it than ever.
1: You betcha. AM radio is not dead. Talk radio brought AM back, and AM's going to be with us for a long time.
0: I think it's going to be, in some form, you're going to use AM forever, right?
1: I believe that to be true. All right, everybody, hold tight. Seth Shostak is my guest. He's from SETI. He's really the guy who's looking, along with those at Arecibo and elsewhere, for that very special signal, one that perhaps we've already received. You know, that's something I'm going to ask about. Is there some chance we've really already received it and missed it? I'm Art Bell. Here I am. In a moment, we'll ask whether we actually may have received a signal and missed it. It's certainly entirely possible that we missed it. Maybe that wow signal they had, or some signal very much like it, actually was a signal. I think even Seth would admit that. We'll get to that in a moment. Let me refine my question just a little bit. Seth, how much of a possibility is there that we actually have received a signal and missed it? In other words, we caught it one time and then, you know, Arecibo moved because the Earth moved, and so we didn't get a repetition where otherwise we might have.
0: Yeah, well, that's certainly possible. I mean, let's you know, not be disingenuous about that. It's certainly possible, particularly with the earlier SETI experiments where you would go to the radio telescope, and it usually was a radio telescope, and you would record the data, you know, on big computer tapes, the sorts of things you'd see in the old sci-fi movies with big tape drives in the corner and people changing the tapes. Well, you actually had those things, and you would just cart them all back to wherever it was you came from, and then play them, and then look for signals, and, you know, you'd find signals. I mean, you always find signals. This is something that you have to keep in mind, that you've got these giant antennas and receivers that are listening to many, many channels today, you know, tens of millions of channels at once. So, of course, you're going to pick up signals. But the problem is now you're sitting in your office far removed from the telescope. So what are you going to do now that you find a signal? What you want to do immediately is go right back and see if it's still there. Well, these days you don't do it that way because the electronics are fast enough that you can actually check out the signal. You find the signals right away and you check them out right away. But even so, it might be 10 minutes or an hour, or in some cases, in the case of the SETI at home experiment, for example, it might be months or even years before you get to check out a signal.
1: Right.
0: And, you know, if you don't find it the second time, what do you say? Well, you could say, well, that's clearly not ET because when I went back and looked again, they weren't there. Or you could say, well, maybe it was ET and, you know, ET's gone on vacation or they shut off their transmitter or they lost their funding. Who knows what? So, of course, it's possible that some of those signals that were never seen a second time were real. That's possible. But, I you know, nobody's going to win the Nobel Prize for that.
1: No, that's right.
0: Because if you can't verify it, I mean, you said earlier tonight, proof is good.
1: That's right.
0: And, you know, in this case, unfortunately, you have to continue to find the signal. You got to, you know, tell somebody at another observatory, hey, you look. And if they find it too, then, you know, you become a little more confident. So I don't think anybody would really, you know, call up the New York Times about a signal unless they could see it over and over again.
1: All right. Let me go back to these questions they supplied. They really surprised me. The first question was, do you believe extraterrestrial life and travel is possible?
0: Well, obviously, I believe extraterrestrial life is possible.
1: Okay. You know. All right. Well, the second question was, if they're real, if they're visiting Earth, what do you think they want?
0: Yeah.
1: And I looked at that and I thought, this cannot be a question that Seth wrote.
0: No, it's not, but it's a good question. Interesting question. I'm sort of interested in who wrote these questions, but that's my question.
1: I am too. I am too.
0: But... Well, of course, as we've discussed, I'm somewhat skeptical that they are visiting Earth. I think if they were visiting Earth, we wouldn't be debating it. You know, it would be common knowledge. But we can take that on a little later. But what would they be here for? What are they doing? One thing you have to say to those people who maintain that we are being visited is so far, they haven't done a whole heck of a lot. I mean, they occasionally apparently abduct people and they fly around and, you know, we get photos of them, but they don't seem to have done anything to either solve our problems or cause more problems. They're pretty benign, you know. So whatever they're here to do, it clearly is at least not very malevolent. If you think they're here, they're the perfect house guests because they really don't cause any trouble.
1: No, they don't, unless you count abductions, unless you count these weird things that are happening to cows, these mutilations and so forth and so on.
0: Yeah, well, of course, there are other explanations for all these things, but even if you want to go from the point of view that the aliens are here and that are somehow mutilating our cattle, a rather bizarre thing to begin with, but they don't mutilate us much, at least not that I hear about.
1: So, no, not humans, but clearly they do mutilate cows, and, you know, there's really been nobody ever caught doing that, mutilating a cow, nor have they ever seen any footprints or evidence that humans are involved in that, and a lot of times these cows have been dropped out of the air, and that just doesn't make sense.
0: Well, I must say, cows being dropped out of the air does seem extreme, but I must confess my familiarity with bovine mutilation isn't very very high, but I have talked to some people. I talked to some people actually at the observatory in Puerto Rico, some of the locals there, about the chupacabras that were supposedly roaming the countryside, you know, tearing into the goats and eating them. And they said, well, actually, you know, it was predators, natural predators, of course, and not humans, but natural predators that were responsible for this. That was their take on it. Not being, you know, a rancher, I really can't speak to that, but I've heard people say that. And people who somehow think that it's more likely to be aliens than coyotes, they'd have to make their case.
1: You host a radio show of your own. Is that true?
0: That is true. We do.
1: Called Are We Alone?
0: Are We Alone? Weekly, 1 hour.
1: I guess your answer to that is yes.
0: Yeah. No, my answer to that is we're probably not alone. I think we're probably alone here on this planet. But, you know, our one thing that strikes me, ever since the SETI Enterprise began. It began now, it's almost five decades ago, right? 1960s. Mm-hmm. Incredible.
1: Right.
0: And we still haven't found a signal, but as I say, the experiments keep getting faster and faster. So, you know, all the action's at the end here. But one thing that does strike me is that the assumptions that were made back in 1960 as to, you know, how many planets might be out there, or how likely is it that a planet would ever cook up life, or what fraction of planets that even had life would ever cook up intelligent life that could build, you know, radio transmitters and things like that. We didn't really know very much of that in 1960. We know a little bit more now.
1: For example, what do we know now we didn't know then?
0: We know now, for example, that planets are very common.
1: Okay.
0: We didn't know that because the first planets found around other stars weren't found, really, until 10 years ago. So 47, whatever it is, in 1960, we certainly didn't know that. But the people that were proposing to do SETI said, well, it seems reasonable to assume that planets might be a dime a dozen, but we didn't know the price, and now we do. And it turns out, yeah, they're very common. What we don't know
1: is whether life is common.
0: Well, right, exactly. We still don't know that because we haven't found any life, you know, anywhere else, not even microbes, not yet. But it turns out that at least there are a lot of worlds that might support life. I mean, in our solar system, right, there are seven other worlds we know about that might have some liquid water. That doesn't mean they have life, but at least they have the conditions such that if you were to take, you know, all the microbes on Earth and throw them at these worlds, you know, some of those microbes would survive on these worlds. So they could host life. That doesn't mean they have it. But so that's, you know, that's a pretty optimistic thing. The other thing that we found out, and this is actually also very recent, is that life began on Earth very early. There are fossils that are 3.5 billion years old on this planet. And, you know, the Earth was only inhabitable beginning about 3.8 billion years ago. So really what I'm saying with all these numbers is that as soon as Earth could support life, bam, there was life. It sounds like it got started right away, which suggests that it's like walking into a casino in Las Vegas putting in a quarter, pulling the handle, and you win $10,000. You know, if that's the case, that bet must have been fairly probable. Either that or you're extraordinarily lucky.
1: So that would suggest that where conditions are decent for the light, kind of life we understand, there probably is going to be life at some level.
0: You know, the evidence seems to be favoring that. Now, it's still a supposition at this point. And until we find some sort of life, you know, on Mars or some of the moons of Jupiter or wherever we're going to find it first, until we do that, we have to say this is what we think is likely to be the case. And, you know, in science, what counts are the data, and we don't have those data yet.
1: Okay. Well, I know you have a pretty big attitude about UFOs and, you know, those who claim that we are being visited now. And there's quite a bit of evidence. For example, there was the recent sightings at O'Hare. I guess you're familiar with those?
0: Well, I certainly, you know, looked at some of the articles. I go to O'Hare frequently. I wasn't there in November. What was it? November 7th, I think, at 4:30 in the afternoon or something.
1: Too bad.
0: Yeah.
1: Too bad. Something happened at O'Hare, and all of these sightings. Why is it not reasonable, Seth, to presume that if we are being visited, that they're adhering to some sort of prime directive? I hate to be that simplistic about it, but the prime directive seems so reasonable that if you're far ahead technologically, you would not interfere. In a lesser civilization, you might watch it, you might observe it, you might watch for it to get to some point before you would communicate with it. Isn't that reasonable?
0: Well, it's not unreasonable, but it is alien sociology. And, you know, once again, we have to say, well, what do we really know about alien sociology? And the answer is not a heck of a lot. I have to say that this prime directive, which, of course, is, you know, the Star Trek injunction about not messing in or messing up anybody else's culture, right?
1: That's right.
0: Well, I'm trying to think of when we've ever followed that here on Earth. Have
1: never.
0: We ever?
1: Never. No, never.
0: Never.
1: But then again, we are not as advanced as we assume somebody would have to be visiting here from elsewhere.
0: Yeah, that's true, but I don't know why we make the automatic assumption that they're, you know, perfected and we're not, particularly given the fact that if you actually look at who does the traveling, who's doing the exploration, you look in, you know, earthly history, you look at which Spaniards came to the New World and, you know, bugged the Aztecs, actually wiped them out, and the Incas and so forth and so on. They weren't the, you know, the sort of your average Spaniard. These were the very aggressive types that were interested in, you know, either improving their financial circumstances or getting job security in the military, whatever they were interested in. Those were the aggressive guys. So you could argue that if we were really being visited, it's more likely we'd be visited by aggressive guys rather than guys who, well, we're just here to watch you. And you know, learn something from you. If they just want to watch us, there are, you know, much easier ways to do that. They could just send out some, you know, just put a satellite in very distant orbit in our solar system and then just, you know, monitor the radio and TV and send all that back.
1: I was in a store the other day, and I talked to a fellow who worked for U.S. Space Command. I won't identify him or specifically where he worked, but they have a kind of an electronic fence that's up, and through this fence passes all of these orbiting objects, and they categorize everything right down to nuts and bolts that are in orbit around Earth.
0: Mm-hmm.
1: You sort of know about that, right?
0: Well, sure. I mean, to the extent that anybody can know about it, I know what size objects they're monitoring, at least down to what size. Yes.
1: Mm-hmm.
0: It's, you know, like the size of a golf ball, typically.
1: There were a number of objects that this fellow was monitoring, and one of them was very large, like larger than 99 square meters. It was pretty big. And he made some inquiries about it and got immediate attention, Seth, and was told not to ask about that anymore.
0: Mm-hmm.
1: So one could presume there's, I don't know, maybe U.S. government or Russian or who knows what kind of objects that are up there that we don't want categorized. We don't want noticed at all.
0: Yes. Well, that's for sure. But, of course, that's understandable. The military, and you, all you have to do is talk to anybody in the Air Force about this, and they'll tell you, Yeah, they'll tell you.
1: There you are. I would think that these things, whatever they are, would be probably transmitting signals.
0: Yes.
1: Now, it seems to me your organization, SETI, probably receives some of these signals.
0: Also true.
1: From these things that they don't want to talk about. They don't want known. Now, when you get a signal like that, how are you able to eliminate it if they won't talk to you about it?
0: Right. Well, it is true. We pick up satellites all the time. Now, you know, you get a signal from a satellite, and you don't know, is this, you know, some sort of weather satellite or, you know, something fairly innocuous, or is it a top secret, you know, Defense Department satellite, or maybe somebody else's defense satellite. But keep in mind that, you know, we're set up to average this signal over seconds or even minutes, really, minutes of time. Okay, so we're smearing out the signal over seconds or minutes. We do that, once again, for the same reason that when you make a time exposure with a camera, you can increase its sensitivity by leaving the shutter open for a long period of time. Mm-hmm. So we do that. That's typical radio astronomy practice, actually. You what's called the integration time. You just leave the thing on for a minute, and you average the signal over a minute to beat down the noise, to get the noise down. But that means all the information has gone away, right? You take an ordinary television signal, and it's changing millions of times a second. That's the only way it can, you know, put pictures up on your screen at 30 frames a second. It's got to put millions of bits per second into your TV. Well, when you average for a second or a minute, you know, all those bits get smeared out. So, you know, I don't think the military is terribly worried about us. And we, for our part, to begin with, we don't have any of the encryption codes or anything like that. I'm sure all this stuff is encrypted. But beyond that, we don't care about any of that. All we want to know is this ET or is it DOD? You know, is it just the Air Force?
1: Right. So how do you rule out DOD?
0: Well, what you do is you look at the way the signal is changing frequency with time, actually. Just, is it moving up and down the dial? Because a satellite that's wheeling overhead, you've seen satellites, of course.
1: Oh, yes, indeed.
0: And, you know, they take maybe 10 minutes or something to go across the sky.
1: Oh, you're talking about polar orbiters, that kind of thing.
0: Sure.
1: But what about the ones that are virtually stationary?
0: Well, there are geosynchronous satellites.
1: Yes.
0: We don't actually have much trouble with those because they're all over the equator. It's pretty obvious where they are. Right, you can't have one of those sort of not over the equator. That's where you get this geosynchronous orbit.
1: Right.
0: So that's one spot in the sky. You can say, hey, look, something up there is not going to change in frequency. But it's also not going to move with the stars. It's easy to rule out because, you know, the stars are wheeling around, but these guys are staying fixed. They're like giant telephone poles, you know, with transmitters on the tops of them.
1: Mm-hmm.
0: Okay. So they're not a problem, but the other satellites, the kind that, you know, are doing surveillance and so forth, they're producing high-resolution pictures of enemy countries and things like that, they're, you know, they're going around about once every 90 minutes. So they move overhead in about 10 or 15 minutes, and that means that the signals from them are changing frequency pretty fast because of something called the Doppler shift.
1: Right.
0: Now, you know about the Doppler shift. So, for 5 minutes, they're sort of coming toward you. So the frequency is a little higher, and then for the next 5 minutes, they're sort of moving away from you, so the frequency goes a little bit lower. So they go, you know, just like a car passing you on the highway. And so that's a very obvious signature of something that's wheeling overhead and not ET, because ET is going to be far away.
1: Hmm.
0: Not so hard.
1: All right. I said, is it at the beginning of the half hour, is it possible you missed a signal? Would there be any example? The WOW signal would be one, but there's probably others, of times when you think we may well have possibly received a signal and we simply were not able to confirm it in a way that makes science happy.
0: Yeah. Well, as I say, that's certainly a possibility, and it was more of a possibility. You always ended up in the old days, in the good old days of SETI, when you would go down to the telescope and record the data and come back and look at it later. You always sort of ended up with a drawer full of, you know, a few dozen signals that you got, and you say, well, you know, they look pretty good. And then you would go back to the telescope 3 months later, and, you know, you wouldn't find them again. So it's just, you know, one of those things you could say, well, I don't know what it was. It wasn't there the second time, so I'm not going to win the Nobel Prize for that. And the WOW signal was kind of one of those deals, although they looked again a little over a minute after they first found it. because that particular telescope had actually, if you will, two receivers on it. And first one sweeps the sky, and then the other one sweeps the sky 70
1: right.
0: seconds later, and the second one did not see it. So whatever it was very, very short-lived. Now, that signal has been looked for again over and over by people using, you know, better telescopes, better receivers. And indeed, one of the fellows who's been doing that, a guy by the name of Robert Gray in Chicago, has asked if he and I could go up to the Allen Telescope Array this summer and look for the WOW signal again. So we'll do that. But all the efforts so far have, unfortunately, have not been quite so wowy.
1: Okay. All right. Hold it right there. Other than the terrestrial broadcasting we do of radio and television, I think there was only one instance of our world transmitting a signal into outer space, and that lasted for all of about 15 seconds or so. So I wonder why we imagine that other civilizations would do it for any extended period of time. I'm Art Bell. What I mentioned just prior to the break was, I think it was about a 15-second, I don't think it was 15 minutes, I think it was about a 15-second signal that we once transmitted. Now, Arecibo is a receiving apparatus, basically, but at one point we apparently turned it into a transmitting apparatus, and I think transmitted a signal, a very strong signal, into space for about 15 seconds. When Seth gets back, we'll ask about that. Well, all right, Seth, is that true? Was it a 15-second burst transmission we made from Arecibo?
0: Well, it was a little bit longer, actually. It was three minutes, Art.
1: But 3 minutes.
0: Yeah, 15 seconds, 3 minutes. It's hardly any difference.
1: Right. Right. If you consider that somebody on some planet in some far system is looking for a signal, maybe some guy went, wow, and, you know, 3 minutes later when they went back to check, it wasn't there.
0: Well, exactly right. I mean, you've hit on it. What are the chances, to begin with, that they would get it even the first time? If you only broadcast for 3 minutes, what are the chances somebody's got their antennas aimed in your direction during the right period of time to pick that thing up? Obviously not very, very great.
1: Well, maybe let's just assume the very best and that somebody did get it. They'd go, wow, and then they'd go back to get it, and it wouldn't be there. And somebody like you would say, ha! We're scientists. We don't believe in stuff that just happens once.
0: Yeah, well, it's not that you don't believe it, but you can't convince anybody else of it.
1: Right,
0: so.
1: Right.
0: Right. So, indeed, no, that was a demo experiment, if you will. And, you know, we don't do too much transmitting. That was, by the way, not the only transmission we've deliberately made to extraterrestrials. There have been others. And, you know, some of the others ran for hours, actually.
1: Hours?
0: Yeah, but if you're going to do it, if you're really going to do that, if you want to set up, you know, if you really want to extend the coverage of this show, for example, to, you know, the nearby stars, then you've got to really sign a contract that puts you on the air for thousands of years, I think.
1: In a sense, we have been on the air. Now, would you explain to the audience, we are transmitting radio. FM certainly goes sailing right through the ionosphere and on out into space, as does television.
0: Yes.
1: On these higher frequencies. However, it's not really intended to go great distances into space. How far does it go before it becomes part of the background, Seth?
0: Well, it goes very, very far before it gets, well, part of the background. I mean, it you can always pick it up if you have a big enough antenna, right? I mean, it goes on, you know, indefinitely. And it really, anywhere in the galaxy, you could pick it up if you had a big enough antenna. But how big an antenna would you need? There was actually a story in the papers here a couple of weeks ago about a new radio telescope being built for astronomy in Europe. And a fellow at Harvard pointed out, he said, look, you know, this thing is going to operate at the same frequencies that we use for television here on Earth. Maybe we'll hear ET's television, right? But if you work out the numbers, it turns out that antenna will not hear ET's television if ET's television is anything like ours, right? You just never hear it. You'd need a much bigger antenna than that. You'd need to cover a couple of thousand acres with rooftop Yagi antennas.
1: A couple of thousand acres.
0: I mean, you could do that. I mean, it's not
1: all right. As an example, Zeta Reticuli. Would somebody on Zeta Reticuli be able to receive our domestic television or FM?
0: Yeah, in principle they could. Zeta Reticuli is, what, 35 light years away? I
1: don't... Right. Without 2,000 whatever feet of or some giant antenna. In other words, something reasonable. Could they put up a radio telescope the size, let's say, of Arecibo and be getting our television or know that we're transmitting?
0: No. No. The simple answer to that is that's not quite big enough. Yeah, you need something bigger than Arecibo. But, look, we've gone from Marconi to Arecibo in 100 years. You know, what kind of antenna could we build if we were 100 years farther along? I mean, I don't begrudge the aliens the possibility of building really big antennas because, after all, it's not so hard to do it. If somehow we made that a national priority to build a huge antenna, we could do it. And, in fact, the astronomical community is also planning to build something called the Square Kilometer Array, once again demonstrating their singular imagination in naming telescopes. But anyway, the Square Kilometer Array will be a square kilometer in size. That's 10 times the size of Arecibo, and we're going to build that in the next 15 years. So, you know, the aliens might have a huge antenna, and then they could maybe pick up our television. Actually, the stronger signals are not television. They're the military radars, but they're, you know, somewhat less entertaining to listen to.
1: Indeed. Let me give you question number 10, and you'll see why I was chuckling at this. Question number 10 for Seth is, can you describe, Seth, any examples of compelling evidence that extraterrestrial visitors have visited Earth?
0: Well, obviously, if I could, then, you know, we would be doing this experiment a little differently.
1: Yes, we would.
0: And now, I have to say, Art, I get emails almost I do, actually, but almost every day I get emails from somebody who's interested in this question of whether we're being visited, and they have something to tell me or they have pictures to send me, and, you know.
1: Yes.
0: Okay. But there are also people who don't like the fact that I'm skeptical about this. As you can imagine, I get raked over the coals. I feel like
1: I'm sure you do.
0: I should have, you know, asbestos BVDs or something right now. I get raked over the coals so often for this. But, you know, I respond to people and I ask them, well, what do you think is the most compelling case, the most compelling evidence that we are being visited? Because I'm interested in what they think. And, you know, I get various answers, but the one answer that seems to crop up more often than any of the others is Roswell. So that's what they...
1: And how do you respond to Roswell?
0: Well, the thing about Roswell, and indeed there was a National Geographic special on that last week, in fact, or 2 weeks ago, that I was...
1: Right.
0: I was part of that. I had a small part in there talking about what we do at SETI. But they presented the fact that, and I think this is fairly well known amongst many of the listeners, that there is an alternative explanation to Roswell that doesn't involve aliens coming who knows how far, maybe hundreds of light years, and then as they pull into the driveway, as it were, they make a navigation error and crash into the desert, mm-hmm. right? That's one explanation. But there's this other explanation that involves this Air Force project, Project Mogul, which was a project designed fundamentally to design equipment that could find out whether the Soviet Union had developed the bomb or was testing mm-hmm. the bomb.
1: Yes.
0: So that explanation, you know, explains all the actual facts. There is witness testimony, but, you know, the witnesses were only asked 30 years after the event that suggests that, well, they didn't think that was the explanation. So here you have, on the one hand, an explanation that just fits the facts, and it's somewhat prosaic. I mean, it was top secret and all, but it's just, you know, our own military activities. On the other hand, you have this possibility that, well, maybe it was aliens.
1: Well, a lot of people just find it very difficult, and I'm one of them, to imagine that Major Marcel, who really knew, you know, his aircraft, I mean, he really knew, would describe a flying saucer to the press one day, and that would turn into a little piece of aluminum foil with some flimsy sticks the next day. It just seems unreasonable.
0: Well, it does, but I would recommend that, and I think you've probably read this book, but there's a book by Cal Korf. He spent 16 years looking into this.
1: Oh, I know Cal Korf.
0: Right.
1: I knew Cal Korf quite well.
0: Okay, well, and he says...
1: Cal was a debunker. Now, Seth, there's a difference between skepticism and debunking. And Cal was a debunker, which means actively, trying to put all this to bed, just actively debunking.
0: Well, what I was going to say, what he says about the colonel, major, I think he was a major, Jesse Marcel,
1: yeah.
0: was that this was a guy who was prone to exaggeration. Now, I didn't, I did not interview those guys, so that's secondhand knowledge for me. What I would say, because I can't, obviously I can't speak to the material on a firsthand basis, most of these guys unfortunately have passed on, but not all of them. Charles Moore, whom I have spoken to at New York University, was one of the guys involved with Project Mogul, and he says, well, you know, what you see in those photos is our experiment. And he was there.
1: And it may well have been.
0: Yeah. And
1: that doesn't necessarily mean that's what crashed.
0: Well, that's, you know, one of the hypotheses that Stan Friedman will tell you is that they switched the stuff, but there were interviews, again, done by various people who have looked into this and said, no, that was what the original stuff is. So you're kind of stuck here with they said, he said, she said kind of an argument. And I think that if you really had something crashing there to begin with, this would be an enormous story. And the idea that the government would cover it up for, now it's, what, 60 years this year?
1: Oh, our government would never cover anything up.
0: Well, they certainly would, but 60 years for the most interesting science story of all time, I have to say, why are they doing that? And, you know, wouldn't you want to put out this material for everybody, you know, all of academia in any case? You know, you want to throw it out to research labs everywhere, you know, farm it out the way they farm out the moon rocks and have everybody look at it because that's the way you learn something.
1: You want to find out about cover-up? Try writing about global warming.
0: Ah, yes. Yes, there seems to be a problem there, doesn't there?
1: Climate change. Any of these words, these phrases, Seth, are beginning to be banned by our government.
0: Well, fortunately, there are other governments. I think that's the way to look at it. And maybe that's applicable here, too, because...
1: Boy, there's a good point. There are other governments, and a lot of them are more open about all of this than is ours. What do you know about other governments?
0: Well, I've lived overseas. I've, you know, experienced some other governments, if you will, firsthand.
1: Right, right.
0: I lived in Europe for 13 years, and you've lived overseas as well, so...
1: Just a bit.
0: Yeah, well, a bit, but... In any case, and you find that, well, every country has its own way of doing things. They're not all the same. They don't work in lockstep with other countries in general. They will on some issues, and then on other issues, they're not. I would say that the idea of global warming is still met with some skepticism here in this country. I think that's because, you know, we do like the idea of a certain amount of malevolence from the government. The Americans like that. We're a young country. We've been around for a couple of hundred years. Right, you don't find that automatic assumption that the government is somehow, you know, conspiring against you in Europe, for example. Maybe.
1: I'll tell you though, it's beginning to move that way in this country. It really is.
0: There's a certain complacency here.
1: Well, no, I think that we are young, and as you mentioned, I can recall when I was young. Boy, I'll tell you what, Seth, when the FBI would come out, get in front of the microphone, and you know, announce something. You could take it to the bank. Today, when the government comes out and announces something, there's a pretty large group that automatically assumes it's a lie.
0: Right. Yeah. Well, that's
1: now that's a change.
0: Yeah. That's a change. That's an unfortunate change. I think.
1: Yes, it is.
0: In the case of global warming, though, I mean, just insofar as that's relevant to this other stuff, you know, you've got plenty of people working on this elsewhere, and fortunately, the carbon dioxide doesn't stop at the border. So it's affecting everyone. And of course, it's not just the CO2. There are also the effects of, well, contrails for that matter. The sunlight has dimmed by substantial amounts in a lot of places because of smog, because of aircraft and so forth and so on. So that's sort of counteracting, as you know, that's counteracting.
1: Yeah. You would think that would cool things down.
0: It does. It does. So the real effect of global warming is actually worse than we think, you know, the real effect of the carbon dioxide. So, you know, that's in a sense, that's sort of bad news. But in any case, this is all being studied abroad as well. And the facts are the facts. We've been pumping more carbon dioxide into the atmosphere than, it has the highest concentration of carbon dioxide that it's had in a very long time. When I say very long time, you're talking at least millions of years. So that's different. That's special. And while we may continue to put our heads in the sands here in this country for a while, it's, you know, it's being at least looked at. I think the science is coming out. The science is coming out. We saw that, yesterday.
1: Actually, the science is damn near settled. It's just the government that doesn't want to talk about it.
0: Well, I think that the big problem, of course, is what are you going to do? What do you want to do? What can
1: and
0: you?
1: And that actually is a very good point. In other words, the government may have concluded that there really isn't anything that can be done about it, short of putting everybody back into the Stone Age. There just isn't a hell of a lot that can be done about it, either in this country or, for that matter, worldwide. I'm actually sympathetic to that opinion, but I'm not sympathetic to simply deleting these words from any paper that any scientist might write. That's kind of silly.
0: Yeah, no, I don't think you want to muzzle scientists, indeed. That's not a good idea. Not facing the truth only works in the short term, not in the long. But
1: mm-hmm. And that's why I have always been a doubter about a signal being received. You know, I've always felt that, frankly, if a signal was received, we would not know about it. Now, I know your answer to that is quick and probably a pretty good one in that, it would get out on the Internet right away. It would leak out, you say. But I have my doubts.
0: Well, we've certainly talked in the past about how when we got a false alarm, as it turned out, but we didn't know it was a false alarm. It was a signal that looked pretty good, and that was 10 years ago, actually.
1: Right.
0: How the New York Times was calling us up. I got a call from them, I think, 10 hours into it, right? So maybe there's some consolation in the fact that this is not a government project. I sometimes get emails from people who say, I don't approve of my tax dollars being used to fund your research, or I do approve of it, but in neither case is it true because it isn't being funded by U.S. tax dollars.
1: We're not spending any tax money whatsoever on the search for extraterrestrial intelligence,
0: there's
1: right?
0: There's a little bit of tax money that's gone into some of the electronics
1: for
0: radio astronomy, but not for SETI. There's no money for SETI, no government money for SETI in this country. Hasn't been for, it's been like 14 years now. That's right.
1: What about the rest of the world, Seth? Are they spending any government money anywhere on this?
0: Yeah, not much, but there is some. The Italians are, it's at a state university, so that's, tax money. Okay. And the Australians had also a university project, and of course that's tax money too. Actually, one of the more interesting things about SETI is that it is mostly an American project and has always been. And coming into the field, I was somewhat surprised at that because I come from radio astronomy, which is very much international.
1: Sure.
0: But SETI is not so international. It was mostly America, and at some point the Soviet Union did it, but of course that all went away when the Soviet Union went away. Mm-hmm. And why is that? It's not that these other countries don't have the telescopes or don't have the expertise or don't have the money. They have all of those things. But they don't do SETI, most of them, with some exceptions. And the question is why? And I think it's cultural. It's cultural. Americans are willing to take the long shot.
1: If we were to detect a signal, Seth, while I know you say that word would be out right away, I really cannot imagine anything that would have bigger national security concerns than a signal from elsewhere. Can you?
0: Well, I don't know about national security concerns because I'm not quite sure what they would be. I mean, picking up a signal, of course, is not dangerous, right?
1: If I listen to the depends on where it's coming from.
0: Well, of course. I mean, if we're coming from the moon, or as it was in Independence Day, right? That SETI found the aliens when they were passing the moon. Mm. I got to say, those guys, they didn't do a very good job, did they? But
1: even a signal from, say, Zeta Reticuli,
0: right,
1: would certainly have some national security concerns.
0: Well, I don't know why. I mean, that's as we said, it's 35 light years away. I think that's a long way. Each light year is 6 trillion miles. Multiply that by 35, and the facts are that just picking up the signal doesn't alert the Zeta Reticulans, right? If I pick up Art Bell in my car, I don't expect that Art Bell is going to jump into the back seat, right? Because you don't know who's tuned you in, and they don't know that we've tuned them in. So if you
1: all
0: want
1: of
0: to
1: worry, this, though, is based on the speed of light, right? In other words, based on the fact that they cannot travel faster than the speed of light?
0: Well, there's that. But beyond that, just tuning in a signal, the guy who sent the signal doesn't know that you've tuned that in, only if you respond to him. Now, in some sense, we have been responding with our television broadcasts, if you will, for 50, 60 years. So, you know, they may know that we're here.
1: So that would mean our TV signals could be 50 or 60 light years out.
0: Right.
1: Okay, hold it right there, Seth. We're at a break point. From the high desert, I'm Art Bell with Seth Shostak. 50 to 60 light years out. That means our signals could be that far out. In other words, 60 years of traveling at the speed of light. And I think the first broadcast, probably as noted in the movie Contact, was Hitler. I really do think it was the first. Anyway, we'll be right back. 50 to 60 light years out, our stuff. Seth, that 3-minute transmission you talked about, the one made from Arecibo, it really wasn't repeated, and there's a reason why it wasn't repeated. If I remember correctly, there were a group of scientists who got together and said, you know, this might not be such a really spiffy idea, because if we send out a specific signal intended to be received by ETs, they might receive it. And they might come and investigate. And actually, that is the reason that we didn't continue doing it, isn't it?
0: Well, I don't think that that's quite true. Well, you have to, you know, sort of look back in history. This signal was broadcast in 1974.
1: Uh-huh.
0: And what had happened was that the Arecibo Observatory had spent a couple of years and some money to upgrade the telescope. Actually, you know, transmitting was the real raison d'etre. It was the reason to have built Arecibo. It was transmitting, not receiving.
1: Uh-huh.
0: But not transmitting to, you know, ET, but just transmitting up into the ionosphere. It was to study the ionosphere. There were some scientists at Cornell University who wanted to do that. And they said, well, in order to do this right, we need a really powerful radar transmitter, and mm-hmm. then we need a big receiver to get the bounce back.
1: Kind of like HARP.
0: Well, sort of, yeah, except this is a higher frequency. But the idea was, you know, we'll need about a 1,000-foot diameter antenna. And, you know, they let that loose once in the coffee room or something, I don't know, and the astronomers heard about it, and they said, wait, if you're going to build a 1,000-foot diameter antenna, we want part of this. Okay, so it's become much more famous for its receiving than for its transmitting, but they still use it for transmitting. Now, what happened was they had upgraded the telescope in 1974. They decided we've got to have a little ceremony. It was like 10 o'clock in the morning, and the director of the observatory at that time was Frank Drake, and Frank is the guy who did the first SETI experiment in 1960. Well, now he was down in Puerto Rico, and he thought, well, you know what we could do as sort of a highlight, a pièce de résistance or something here for this dedication ceremony, this new telescope. We'll send a message into space for 3 minutes. Mm-hmm. And he looks through the star catalogs, and it turns out there's a big cluster of stars. The sexy name of it is M13. And we'll aim it at that, and we'll do it for 3 minutes, because after that people get sort of bored standing around. So they did that. Now, having done that, it was just, you know, kind of a stunt, but it wasn't a real, if you will, serious attempt to try and get in touch, because that would have involved, you know, continuing to transmit on a regular basis or continuously, but that didn't happen.
1: Mm-hmm. But wasn't there a group of scientists? I remember something about Canada, perhaps. It doesn't come to mind right now, but
0: yeah.
1: They suggested it wouldn't be a real smart idea to continuously transmit into deep space.
0: Yeah, well, there was an objection. It wasn't so much a group of scientists, but the Astronomer Royal of the United Kingdom, of Britain, a guy by the name of Martin Ryle, got kind of riled up by this. And, you know, he took umbrage at this whole thing. He thought, you know, this is a diplomatic act, is the way he characterized it.
1: Well, it is.
0: And, well, in a way, but then again, you know, so is having the BBC on the air in a way, right?
1: Because not quite the same way. I mean, there is a big difference, isn't there, Seth, between regular radio and TV and leakage into space versus a high power pulse signal into deep space? There's a big difference.
0: Well, there is, but on the other hand, it's true that this signal would be much more powerful. It was a 1 million watt transmitter. With an antenna that's 1,000 feet across. That makes, you know, one humongous signal, but only on a little tiny spot on the sky, right? You have to be somewhere in that little tight beam, which is about the size of a, you know, sort of a big crater on the moon as seen from the Earth. I mean, it's a tiny spot on the sky. And if you actually look in that spot, you know, there's really not much there until you get to this star cluster, which is 22,000 light years away. Well, doggone it, it's going to be 22,000 years.
1: Till it gets there.
0: Minus 30, yeah, for it to get there. And, you know, and then another 22,000 years before their answer gets back to us. So, you know, to think that this is dangerous, I think, is somewhat hyperbole. I don't think it was dangerous. But there was the objection of the Astronomer Royal of Britain. I think that's probably what you're thinking of there.
1: I am. And is there, does that make sense to you? In other words, does the objection make sense that we would transmit into space, perhaps in a more massive manner and more widely, attempting to alert somebody to our presence?
0: Well,
1: is that a bad idea?
0: Yeah, I don't think so, but there are people within the SETI community who would differ with me. There is, in fact, this has been the subject of a big discussion for the last couple of years in the only international SETI group. There's something called the International Academy of Astronautics. That's a very prestigious group of mostly rocket scientists, actually, people who build rockets, people who are, you know, astronauts, people involved with the whole space program. But it's an international organization, and they have a SETI group, a permanent study group. It's called, and actually I'm the chair of that permanent study group. And so we get together every year, you know, it's an international meeting, and there are some protocols about transmitting, not just about receiving. And they don't have the force of law. These are just, you know, if you will, suggestions. And there is debate, there has been debate about, you know, should you proscribe transmitting? Should you tell people, no, you can't take your backyard dish, put a transmitter on it, and aim it at Zeta Reticuli and send your personal philosophies into space, because that might be dangerous. There are people who think that that might be the case. I'm not one of them, but there are
1: actually,
0: people.
1: Actually, I would imagine if you took a pretty good-sized dish and put a transmitter on it, transmitting somewhere up in the microwave region, somebody would get on your tail about it pretty quickly.
0: Well, look, you're a ham radio operator,
1: mm-hmm.
0: right? And, you know, the government says, all right, here are the frequency bands you're allowed to transmit, and they also put a cap on how much power your transmitter
1: right.
0: can have, a couple of kilowatts,
1: that's right?
0: right?
1: Mm-hmm. As a ham, yes.
0: A couple of thousand watts.
1: 1,500.
0: Okay, but they do not say you can't aim your antenna at Zeta Reticuli, for example. They don't say that. So I'm not sure who's going to get on your
1: no,
0: tail.
1: No, they don't say that. But if you were transmitting somewhere in the microwave region and you really were transmitting into space, inevitably you'd collide with somebody's satellite. You'd be on the input frequency of somebody's satellite somewhere, and you'd end up getting in trouble, I bet you.
0: Well, I'm not so sure of that. Work it out. I mean, we're not going to work it out here now, but you know, if you work out the numbers, if you have some backyard antenna that's, you know, it's maybe 10 feet across, it's maybe 15 feet across, it's not 1,000 feet across. So, and then you put your 1,500-watt transmitter on it, you aim it up in the sky, and some satellite mm-hmm. zips through the beam there in a matter mm-hmm. of 2 seconds. I don't think you're going to cause it a heck of a lot of damage.
1: Unless you're anywhere near the Clark Belt, then you've all kinds of damage. You might even black out HBO or something.
0: Well, you may have hit something there.
1: It's happened, actually. I won't talk a lot about it, but it's happened. So if there were aliens, if we were visited by aliens, here's another question here on the list, and I love it because I'd like to see you answer it. What do you think they would look like?
0: Yeah, get that question a lot because people do want it. I think that the first question we would ask the aliens, I mean, aside from the possibility that they might be here, but if you established radio contact, not just picking up a signal, but suppose they were close enough that you could actually have a conversation.
1: Oh, that would scare the hell out of people.
0: Yeah,
1: but,
0: well,
1: yeah, okay.
0: Probably
1: right.
0: I don't think it's very likely, of course. I think the nearest aliens are probably close to 1,000 light years away, but, you know, that's a guess, so we don't know. If they were really very close and you could have a conversation, I bet the first question you would ask is, what do you look like? And the second question would probably be, do you have religion? I think those are the questions you'd ask.
1: Uh-huh.
0: Because we do want to know what they look like, that's for sure. And the answer is we don't have an answer. We don't know what they look like. I mean, you can make very general arguments. You can say they're probably not very tiny. They're not like in those aliens in some Twilight Zone episode where they were, you know, kind of the height of a matchstick or something like that. because it's hard to put a lot of brain cells into a critter that small.
1: Mm-hmm.
0: And so they're, you know, the intelligent ones won't be that small. They can't be extraordinarily large either, because, you know, your weight goes up as the cube of any dimension. Your strength only goes up as the square. So at a certain size, you get so big you can hardly stand up unless they've got super-duper muscles. So they're probably not very large. They're probably not very small. You could say that with some degree of confidence. They probably have eyes because they're on a planet around a star that's producing lots of light. Well, eyes really help to catch dinner, you know. And one eye is good, but two eyes are better because you can see in 3D, and that really helps you catch dinner. You know,
1: that's
0: there's
1: right.
0: these sort of general arguments. But the idea that they might look like us, I think, goes quite a bit too far. I don't think they're going to look like us. In the movies and on TV, they usually do look like us because, you know, you can identify with them and you feel like you understand them a little bit. But
1: okay, let's go out on a limb here. Do you think they might look like the Greys?
0: Yeah, well, I think that the Greys... I think that the Greys are just a projection of what we think we are going to look like in the future, right? When we've lost all our hair and, you know, and our sense of humor. Those guys never seem to smile for some reason. But I don't know that they could look like the Greys. I have to say that there's one evolutionary biologist in the United Kingdom, Simon Conway Morris. He's at Cambridge.
1: Mm-hmm.
0: And, you know, he's thought about this too. And it's his opinion that we're actually a pretty good design for an intelligent creature.
1: We are.
0: And, well, it's easy to say that now that we're here. To mention your strength only goes up as the square. So at a certain size, you get so big you can hardly stand up unless they've got super-duper muscles. So they're probably not very large. They're probably not very small. You could say that with some degree of confidence. They probably have eyes because they're on a planet around a star that's producing lots of light. Well, eyes really help to catch dinner. You know, and one eye is good, but two eyes are better because you can see in 3D, and that really helps you catch dinner. You know,
1: that's
0: there's
1: right.
0: these sort of general arguments. But the idea that they might look like us, I think, goes quite a bit too far. I don't think they're going to look like us. In the movies and on TV, they usually do look like us because, you know, you can identify with them and you feel like you understand them a little bit. But
1: okay, let's go out on a limb here. Do you think they might look like the Greys?
0: Yeah, well... I think that the Greys, I think that the Greys are just a projection of what we think we are going to look like in the future, right? When we've lost all our hair and, you know, and our sense of humor. Those guys never seem to smile for some reason. But I don't know that they could look like the Greys. I have to say that there's one evolutionary biologist in the United Kingdom, Simon Conway Morris. He's at Cambridge.
1: Mm-hmm.
0: And, you know, he's thought about this too. And

0: Okay, let's go out on a limb here. Do you think they might look like the Grays?
1: Yeah, well, I think that the Grays... I think that the Grays are just a projection of what we think we are going to look like in the future, right? When we've lost all our hair and, you know, and our sense of humor. Those guys never seem to smile for some reason. But I don't know that they could look like the Grays. I have to say that there's one evolutionary biologist in the United Kingdom, Simon Conway Morris. He's at Cambridge. Mm-hmm. And, you know, he's thought about this too. And it's his opinion that we're actually a pretty good design for an intelligent creature.
0: We are.
1: And, well, it's easy to say that now that we're here, but, you know, you look at, you know, the octopus.
0: Well, yeah, but you just said it yourself, Seth. You said they couldn't be too big.
1: Right.
0: And they couldn't really be too small.
1: Right, but they might have
0: six. Well, that's us.
1: Well, yes, but what if they had six legs? Is it still us? Right? You know, I mean, the fact that we have four is kind of an accident of evolution. Most of the creatures on this planet have six legs, right? They're called bugs. We could easily have had six or maybe eight. I don't know that we could have had, you know, 100 because that takes a lot of brain processing if you had that many legs. But you could have, you know, certainly some number other than two arms and two legs.
0: You could.
1: And so the fact that they always are very similar to us with their eyes and nose and mouths all in the same places. And you know that, for example, our breathing tubes cross our tubes for eating, you know, very bad design there, leads to choking episodes, things like that. We're not so well designed. Maybe the aliens are designed a little differently. I can't imagine that in detail they would look so much like us, but I did want to mention that this guy in Cambridge who studies evolutionary biology, he seems to think they might very well look something like us, in which case, you know, maybe the Grays aren't such a bad hypothesis.
0: Exactly. They've got large eyes. So they would have a greater sensitivity. They'd probably be able to see quite a bit better in the dark than we can.
1: Well, large eyes will help you that way. They also allow you to see. You have somewhat sharper vision. Yeah.
0: Mm-hmm. Yeah. So the Grays are not an unreasonable example of what they might be like, are they?
1: I don't think that the Grays are. You know, I wouldn't argue that, for example, that the Grays don't exist on this planet because they look too much like us. I don't think you can make that argument. I think that if the Grays were on this planet, you'd have some good pictures of them.
0: Mm-hmm. Isn't it also reasonable that if we're being watched and not contacted, again, we come back to this prime directive, I suppose, if we're being watched and not contacted, we might get exactly what we get, and that is occasional photographs that really cannot be explained. Even Blue Book came up with quite a bit, a fairly decent percentage that simply could had no rational explanation. They shook their heads and said, we don't know.
1: Well, I'm not sure that I agree with that. I really have problems with that. Because if we're just talking about 5 years' worth of sightings or even 10 years, I would say, okay, the fact that these pictures are, you know, you look at the pictures of the UFO seen over Hawaii recently or the descriptions of what was seen at the O'Hare Airport here in November and so forth.
0: Yes.
1: And it's always either there are no pictures when the craft are fairly nearby, or there are pictures, but the craft are very far away. Now, after 60 years, you got to say, isn't that remarkable? And the radars very seldom pick up the sorts of things that are seen visually.
0: Well, yeah, but Seth, we already have aircraft that defy radar if we wanted to.
1: Well, they don't defy radar. They're harder to see with radar, but how peculiar that the aliens obviously want to be cryptic to our radar, but they're happy to allow our ordinary eyeballs to see them.
0: Mm-hmm.
1: I mean, there's something inconsistent about that, it seems to me. And honestly, I liken this to, since it's been 60 years since this phenomenon.
0: Yeah, I don't know, Seth. I can see with my eyeballs a stealth aircraft, but radar has a problem.
1: Yeah, well, it has a problem, but you can find them. One thing you can certainly do is you can certainly see them with satellites, right? You can see them.
0: Yes, sure.
1: And we don't seem to see many of the UFOs. To me,
0: wait a minute. Satellites. Satellites are pretty much, for the most part, other than Google Earth and a few things like that, they're in the hands of our government.
1: Exactly. But not always, not exclusively our government. They're in the hands of lots of governments.
0: Okay, that's fair. Yes, lots of governments. And actually, In cases where we've had relatively undiluted streams from something orbiting Earth, as in our space station or the shuttle, we've had a lot of very

0: interesting video that's just simply inexplicable. I know they talk about ice crystals and things like that, but, boy, I've seen some stuff that's just amazing.
1: Well, the ones that come to mind are the ones made from the space shuttle where you see something, see a light, and then suddenly it takes off. But, in fact, I've talked to guys who work in the space program, and they say, oh, yeah, well, those are water droplets that are actually only 5 or 10 feet away. But Art, what I would say is this. It's been 60 years since Roswell, anyhow, even if no matter what you think of Roswell, you could say the sightings of UFOs really took off after the war. So did the presence of aircraft in the sky, of course. But
0: actually, I would probably say that the sightings really took off after we exploded the first atomic bomb, and that's about right.
1: Well, that's okay, too. All right, so that's another 2 years, right, 1945. So we've had 60 years of this, a little more than 60 years. Add 60 years to 1492, right? So now we're talking about, 1552. And start asking the North American natives, do you think you're being visited by Europeans? You know, they probably wouldn't be sitting around debating it and arguing the merits of the case. They knew.
0: No, although actually you can go right back to the Stone Age, and there were some interesting scrawlings, very interesting scrawlings in stone. So these sightings may have been going on for as long as we're able to record them.
1: Well, yes, that's true. But there are other, of course, but there are other explanations for that. There you have a problem where the evidence is old and it's ambiguous. I guess what I would ask you is what I would ask the people who send me the emails about this sort of thing, and that is, give me your best case. You know, what is the case that convinces you? Because having 10,000 sightings, that doesn't necessarily mean a thing.
0: Well, that is what I would say. I don't think that I would say there's any single case that's convincing beyond all reason. But collectively, certainly there's enough. So any scientist who really investigates the number of sightings would have to say, there's probably something going on here, or there's very likely something going on here.
1: Yeah. Well, I used to have woods in the back of my house. Don't have many more. I have condos in the back of my house now. But and occasionally you look out in the woods late at night and you'd see a light in there, And I just assumed some guy with a flashlight walking through the woods. And I didn't go out to check, mind you, but that's what I assumed. On the other hand, there are other possible explanations. It could be, the grays are in there with a flashlight, right? Now, the fact that I see this happen more than once and maybe many times over the course of many decades doesn't add to the evidence that it's really grays with flashlights. It just means that I've seen a phenomenon many times. So I think you need a good case. I would be convinced. It's not that I'm morally or philosophically opposed. I would be convinced if somebody would come in and say, hey, look, here's some physical evidence. I actually picked this up off the ground. Take a look at this.
0: So something that is clearly extraterrestrial and can be proven to be so, some sort of mechanism, something beyond, a meteorite, some kind of mechanism that would be extraterrestrial, that would do it?
1: Yeah, I think so. I think you could prove that, you were essentially from another world to somebody in Neanderthal times by giving them a BlackBerry or something, whatever, right? This would be something that's so far beyond their capabilities. Keep in mind that the universe is three times as old as the Earth. There are societies out there that have had billions, not millions, but billions of years to get ahead of us if they can last that long. So,
0: well, if they can, they probably can travel faster than light if it can be done. Seth, hold it right there. We'll be right back. Indeed, here I am. And what we are going to do is turn the phones over to you, and you can ask Seth anything you want. Here's a man who for years and years now has been heading up the effort, such as it is in the private sector, to find a signal from anywhere else. Thus far, we've not found one. We found a few, I think, fairly suspicious things, but nothing that could ever be confirmed. In fact, I'm going to go back and myself ask Seth a question that he kind of posed for himself not very long ago, or was it? About a year ago, I guess, we did a program, and he said, Art, eventually, if we don't find anything, we're going to have to more or less admit that we haven't found anything. There may not be anything defined. More of that in a moment. Once again, here is Seth Shostak. Seth, welcome back.
1: Thank you, Art.
0: Are you ready for the public?
1: Absolutely.
0: Okay, well then, here they come. Wildcard line, Bill in Long Island, New York. You're on with Seth.
2: Yes, sir. You seem to ignore some very credible people who have spoken out, such as the Apollo 14 astronaut, Edgar Mitchell, who was quoted in the St. Petersburg Times, which is published in Florida. He said that there were a few insiders who know the truth and are studying the bodies that have been discovered. He also said that there was a cabal of insiders. They stopped briefing presidents about extraterrestrials after President Kennedy. And we had Gordon Cooper, who went before the UN, and mentioned about the hazards that were presented to ships from UFOs coming out of the sea. In the book Above Top Secret, right on the cover of that book, there's from a Marine pilot who told.
0: All right, well, you've already given us a lot. A pause,
2: yes.
0: There. And some of the astronauts have made some interesting statements, Seth. It's true.
1: Oh, that is true. And I've actually talked to a few of them. I've talked to, well, some of the astronauts, of those that I've talked to that have actually claimed that they saw something or heard something that they thought might be an extraterrestrial. Story Musgrave comes to mind. He thought he could hear their music in the space shuttle or something like that. Look, there's no doubt that these are credible people. That isn't the issue, right? I mean, Jimmy Carter saw a UFO, right? He's credible. The question is, what did he see? And it turned out in that case it was Venus. It wasn't actually an extraterrestrial craft. It was extraterrestrial, however. I think that in the case of these astronauts claiming to have seen things, you have to treat that the same way that you would treat airline pilots. After all, they're not very far up in space. It isn't that they're any closer to the aliens, really, right? The space shuttle is up 200 and some miles, right? That isn't very far. And so, yes, they're credible people. They've seen something. They don't know what it is. But the big step is when you say, I don't know what it was that I saw. It must be an alien craft. That's the step that I say, hey, look, if you're going to make that claim, you better do more than simply tell me you think it was an extraterrestrial craft.
2: I have another comment to make.
0: Okay.
2: This search for extraterrestrial life with electromagnetic waves, I think is quite ridiculous. We're dealing possibly with aliens a million years ahead, and they're not communicating with smoke signals.
1: Well, Bill, what would you recommend?
0: Yes, I was about to say the same thing. We've moved to light now. What would you recommend that we haven't done?
2: Possibly through the use of our mind to communicating with that process. There's a lot of things that are being discovered with our capabilities of. In fact, people say they communicate mental telepathy.
1: Well, Bill, I think if that were true, if you could do two things there. First off, your brain runs at about 25 watts, right? And just from an energetics argument, just from the standpoint of very elementary physics, 25 watts isn't going to allow you to communicate across light years. I think that really demands some sort of very weird physics that we really don't have and don't see.
0: There is some pretty strange physics on the horizon.
1: There may be strange physics, but I don't think that your brain running at 25 watts is a very good communication mean. The other thing about ESP, that it might work, I think there's a very big experiment being run in the state of Nevada that kind of shows that ESP really doesn't work, and it's called Las Vegas. I think if it worked, people would be mind-reading the dealers.
0: Uh-huh. Well, that's a good point. There are people, in fact, who are blacklisted because of what they can do. You're aware of that blacklist, right?
1: I am aware of that, yes.
0: Mm-hmm. So, first-time caller line, Frank in St. Louis. You're on with Seth Shostak.
3: Thank you for taking my call.
0: Sure.
3: I have to tell you guys, some of your topics are kind of wild and weird and crazy, but you guys keep me up all night. And I like to debunk the theories or to, you know, think about those. And it's very thought and provoking. So I love the show. I might be a little weird and wild, too. I'm blind, and I watch a lot of, try to listen to a lot of satellite TV. Right about now, my satellite receiver shuts off and has to reprogram. I was wondering two things. First of all, I had a previous question, but this is always bumming me out. My TV shuts down, and I can't watch anything for an hour from like 2 a.m. to 3 a.m. here Central Standard Time. And they tell me that it's uploading or something from some satellite.
0: That's correct.
3: Well, Charter Cable has never, cable company has never had to do anything like that. First question is, what's the difference between a satellite TV and this cable company's TV where they don't have any delay in their signal or whatever? And the second question is, the space program supposedly got an alternative space program that nobody else is supposed to know about. And I was kind of wondering about that. Anyway, I will hang up and listen to you guys, and take care, Mr. Bell.
0: Okay. Well, take care, sir. And let's see. The first question, your satellite receiver is updating its listings is what it's doing, and it's accepting software at that time. You can set that to occur at any time of the day you want. Most people set it between 2 and 3 in the morning because the majority of people are asleep at that time. The cable company has many other options and many other professional receivers that don't require what your receiver is doing right now. But you can set that to occur any time of the day you want. Now, that said, Seth, as far as alternatives?
1: Well, it would be nice to think that somebody's getting yet more money to engage in space exploration. As you know, NASA is always underfunded, has been at least for decades now, and they're cutting back a lot of space science simply because the principal marching orders they have at NASA are to build, you know, a replacement for the shuttle and get us to the moon and then on to Mars. That's the president's vision, and that's, you know, wreaking havoc in the scientific community because there isn't enough money to do that and the research. The thought that there might be another budget of comparable magnitude would, you know, facilities somewhere where we're launching other stuff into space, you know, gosh, it just doesn't sound very reasonable. And I think that you might notice that there were rockets being launched from somewhere other than where we know they're being launched. Mm-hmm. It just doesn't ring true to me.
0: All right. Let's go here, west of the Rockies. James in California. You're on with Seth. Hello, James. James does not appear to be there. James, going once.
4: Hello.
0: Going twice. There you are, James. No, you just weren't fast enough, James. Jim in Pennsylvania, you're on the air with Seth.
5: Hi, Art. Hi, Seth.
1: Hi.
5: How you doing tonight?
0: Just fine.
5: I wanted to just make a couple quick comments. I'm a ham radio operator, and back in the mid-1970s, I got a letter published in QST suggesting that one of the first letters I saw suggesting the use of amateurs for SETI work, listening and possibly transmitting. And I got a little static from it, from some of the local hams. Some of us thought it was ridiculous and a few other various comments.
0: Uh-huh.
5: Now, beyond that, one of the questions I would have, we always talk about as far as people detecting our signals from broadcasting stations and so forth as being something that would alert other civilizations that we're here. And I would think if we had the capability of listening on the same frequencies which we use for broadcasting and for high-frequency communications and so forth, we would have a much better chance of actually picking up signals rather than listening just up near the hydrogen frequency. And unfortunately, we can't do that from the surface of the Earth because we were jamming our own signals.
0: That's a very, very interesting point.
5: What would be the possibility of getting either a shielded antenna out in space that would block the transmissions from the Earth, or hopefully someday getting an antenna on the backside of the moon?
0: Yeah.
5: I think if we did that, frankly, I think we would pick up signals really fairly easily.
1: Well, Jim, I'm with you. In fact, not just I. There are other people in the SETI community who have actually even put some effort into studying how feasible it would be to put a SETI antenna, and for that matter, other kinds of antennas, on the back side of the moon, because indeed, the moon is you know, blocking all this interference from Earth. And if you think about it, the far side of the moon is the only place in the entire universe that's perpetually shielded from all the radio noise that we're putting out. The problem with that is, of course, a very practical one. There's no money. SETI runs on a shoestring, and unfortunately, shoestring budgets do not allow you to put antennas on the moon. The hope is that in the future we'll be able to do that. As to your first question there, though, you were talking a little bit about hams and how they could get involved in SETI. Tell those guys who are somewhat skeptical about this, that are giving you static, is tell them that they might be able to pick up some ET static if they would join this search. And check out on the web the SETI League. The SETI League. That's headquartered actually not very far from where you are. It's northern New Jersey and so forth. But that's a group of people who use amateur equipment to do SETI searches. It's for real.
5: Yes, I had been a member of that for a number of years.
1: Mm.
5: I'm also a member of your Team SETI group group out there.
1: Well, that's great. That's the SETI Institute's membership organization.
5: Okay, well, it's been good talking to you.
0: Okay, thank you very much for the call. And I've got a question for you, Seth. Amateurs, ham radio operators, use, for the most part, frequencies in the HF range, right?
1: Yes.
0: Let's say from above the broadcast band up to 30 megahertz. And what we do is we bounce signals off the ionosphere and then back to Earth and then back to the ionosphere and so forth, and we're able to go around the world that way, right?
1: Yep.
0: Okay. If there was a extraterrestrial signal coming toward Earth, wouldn't the ionosphere on the other side virtually eliminate that signal or reflect that signal and prevent it, for the most part, from reaching Earth?
1: Well, it would certainly be attenuated. I mean, that's true, and that's one of the reasons that SETI usually doesn't observe at those frequencies because of the problems with the ionosphere. Now, you know, you could argue several things. One, you could say, look, the fact that we have this problem with our ionosphere, that's a very temporary problem because as soon as we do what Jim suggested and we put the whole experiment on the backside of the moon, there is no ionosphere on the moon, and all these frequencies are good and there isn't any interference, and so what the heck? The aliens will assume that we've at least done that because we will do that within 50 years or whatever. Okay, but there's another point here, and that is that the universe is actually pretty noisy at those frequencies. There's just this background static. When you when your television station goes off the air and you're just looking at the TV set, you see all this snow on the screen. Most of that's just noise in your receiver, but some of it, about 10% of it, is actual cosmic static. Because at these low frequencies, I say low, they're low for SETI, the universe is pretty noisy. And ET will know that, too. So I think if they were really trying to get in touch, they'd probably crank up the dial a little higher.
0: You think it would be near – do you still think it would be near hydrogen?
1: Well, that's our best guess. Nobody's come up with a better guess, in my opinion, because microwaves, you know, the universe is quite quiet there. And those are just spots on the dial that everybody will have marked. Right? Everybody in the universe will have those frequencies marked on their radio dials because hydrogen is everywhere. And so if you're looking for a universal frequency, that sounds like a pretty good choice to me.
0: Mm-hmm. All right. Let's go to Jeff, I think it is, in Morro Bay, California. You're on with Seth. Hello, Jeff. Yeah, Jeff does not seem to... Hello, Jeff. Going once, going twice. Gone. Mary Lee in Arkansas, you're on with Seth.
4: Great, thank you. I'm interested in knowing if you understand this subject is much like the climate and global warming. It's the beep that government doesn't want us to talk about, and that the Internet has been a boon of information, and I've come across this book that is a written by a Roswell crash survivor by Commander Sani Amayete Sito, who is a Zeti reincarnated and as a woman now, and she has described her whole experience of the Roswell crash and her memories of it. And
0: you say she
4: grew up as a woman. Are you
0: say
4: familiar with that?
0: You say she's reincarnated from the crash?
4: Incarnated as a woman now. Uh-huh.
0: I don't know a thing about that, hon, and I'm going to bet that Seth doesn't either. Seth?
1: No, I must say, I haven't seen her on Larry King or whatever. I don't know anything about that. I must say, Mary Lee, Any comment would be, you know, gratuitous. Let me not say anything about it.
0: Okay. Jeff in Nashville, Tennessee, you're on the air with Seth.
6: Hey, Seth. I had a quick question. Art touched on this earlier, but he really didn't press into it. Whether or not traveling faster than the speed of light was possible, and whether or not there's any testing actually going on that is actually the access has been allowed.
1: Yeah, well, there are two aspects to that. Of course, Al Einstein said, well, nothing can actually go faster than the speed of light. Okay, now, one possibility is that that physics is incomplete. We're missing some physics that does allow you to do that. One obvious bit of physics that we do know about that may allow faster than light travel is, you know, to find shortcuts through space, wormholes. We see a lot about wormholes in science fiction, but they're also science fact, is at least they seem to be. But the second part of this problem is, can you actually engineer this kind of travel? Can you actually create a wormhole that you can actually drop through and come out the other side still more or less intact? And that's very unclear. It's unclear whether you can even do this in principle, even assuming you have very, very advanced technology. So at the moment, all we can say is, well, we don't know of any way to go faster than the speed of light. But, of course, you know, hubris is never very well rewarded in science. You know, you say this will never be possible.
0: Not in the long term.
1: Right.
0: Not in the long term. Seth, Einstein also said something about spooky action at a distance.
1: Yeah, he was talking about quantum mechanics. He didn't like it.
0: Yeah, he didn't like it. Yeah, that's right. He didn't like it, but it nevertheless appears to be true, doesn't it?
1: It is, yes.
0: Mm.
1: Yeah, it's true. And of course, that's something that's also possibly relevant to SETI because, you know, the radio waves only go at the speed of light, and the same is true of gravity waves and just about anything else you might want to use. But what about, you know, quantum entanglement, which is kind of a buzzword these days, where you have a couple of a particle separated by who knows how many light years, and you shake this one and it immediately shakes the other one. You do something to this one and its twin 1,000 light years away immediately, not at the speed of light, but immediately changes. Could you use that to communicate faster than the speed of light?
0: So far they say no, that any communication attempts have always failed, but nevertheless it occurs, and to the human mind, it can't occur without some kind of communication, right?
1: Yeah, well, you could maybe have faster-than-light communication if you had the time to set up a network. You see, if you ran the wires, as it were, and you can't do that faster than the speed of light, but if you take that time to set up a communication network in the galaxy, then maybe you could have instantaneous communication.
0: Maybe. Instantaneously, we've got to take a break. I'm Art Bell. This is Coast to Coast AM. Spooky action at a distance. Any distance faster than the speed of light. Well, if that's what quantum is, then eventually it seems to me, and I'm just a lone human being who knows a little bit about radio, but I don't see how particle A can turn and have particle B turn at any distance faster than the speed of light without something saying turn. But I guess that's why it's spooky. I'll be right back. Just a curious question. Seth, if we had something the size of Arecibo on the far side of the moon, shielded from all of this noise and mess, how much more of an opportunity would we have to possibly detect a signal?
1: Well, whole parts of the radio dial would open up to you, parts of the radio dial that are essentially impenetrable from Earth simply because of the interference. I mean, it's just like, you know, suddenly the whole radio spectrum is available for you to look at. And that includes those frequencies at the low end of the dial that we've not really been able to look at because of all the interference here on Earth. So, you know, to say, well, would that be what's required in order to find ET? I don't know. But it certainly would improve the search immeasurably. So it would also allow you to speed things up because the interference really slows you down. You have to keep checking signals that come in. You know, is this really what you're looking for? Is it just more interference? And, you know, so that really slows you down.
0: Okay. Back to the quantum world for a second. You know, some of these people who say, well, then maybe it'll be communication by the mind. Your response was 25 watts or something like that.
1: Yes.
0: But then on the other hand, maybe in the quantum world, you don't need a whole lot of power when two particles with ostensibly no power we can measure are able to talk to each other over distances we can't even calculate instantly. Maybe they're not that far off the mark.
1: Well, there's no evidence that our brains use, you know, quantum entanglement to communicate. So, you know, I stand by that. I don't think our brains are very good for communicating across the distances of stars. You know, you might say, what evolutionary advantage would there be to us to be able to do that, actually? But it is this quantum entanglement is very strange. And the reason it seems so strange to you, you say, you know, I turn a little particle here and it instantly tells some particle at the other side of the galaxy to turn. How can it do that? It's because these are, you know, not really so separate as you think of them. They're not little miniature marbles, you know, on the opposite side of the galaxy. They're waves, and they're connected in the way that waves essentially go on forever, right? So once you've got them separated.
0: The key word you use, though, is particle A tells particle B to
1: yes.
0: do something. Oh, well, tells implies communicates.
1: Right. Well, that's maybe a bad choice of words. They are, in some sense, all the same particle, you know, because they're connected by this wave structure. All matter has wave properties, even big things, even things like us. It's just that they're not very important when you get to very large structure. But that's why, you know, you have very strange effects. Like if you shine a flashlight at a piece of cardboard that has two holes in it, two separate holes, and, you know, one photon comes out of your flashlight. It's a really weak flashlight. And in some sense, that photon goes through both holes. It doesn't just go through one of them, even though the photon's very small.
0: Mm-hmm.
1: It goes through both. And this is a very peculiar property of the universe. And that's, you know, it's so peculiar that even a mind like Einstein couldn't wrap around it. So,
0: but that does tell us that there's something out there that's unexplained that. Well, of course, they're talking about multiple universes now.
1: Yeah.
0: Many, many are talking about multiple universes. And the time to communicate from one universe to the other may not be measured in light years.
1: Well, you know, as far as we know, communicating from one universe, it's almost by definition, communicating from
0: I'm sorry, wrong word, dimension.
1: Well, okay, different dimensions. But the idea of multiple universes is indeed very much in vogue. If you
0: yes.
1: really want to impress somebody, the next time you go to a cocktail party, start talking about multiple universes that might impress them. Then again, maybe not. But, you know, the reason that this whole subject developed was that our universe seems to be particularly set up for life. And that's been a problem for physicists and, to some extent, astronomers for a long time now. Why is it that our universe, all the physical constants are just right so that we can exist, so that there can be stars and planets and life and radio shows and stuff like that? And, you know, you can say, well, God just did it, then you're done. But you can't write very many physics papers about that. So there must be some other explanation. And the most obvious explanation is to say there are lots and lots of universes, and most of them are pretty lousy. But, of course, by chance, a few of them will be good. And we will have to be in one of the good ones, because if we were in one of the bad ones, we wouldn't be around asking the question. So that is the motivation for this whole concept of different universes. But while they may exist, it's going to be pretty darn hard to prove that they exist, because presumably there's no communication between them.
0: All right. Tim in Phoenix, you're on with Seth.
7: Hi, how you doing?
0: Just fine.
7: The 25-watt bald in our brain, like Art was talking about. It's very interesting. I still think that we can perceive and put our thoughts out in the universe. It doesn't matter what the wattage is. And the question I was going to ask, Seth, is about maybe extraterrestrial craft actually comes through to Earth by folding time, warping time. In other words, you think about everything about expansion. I wonder if it's all here, just like a wormhole.
1: Yeah. Well, as I say, I mean, you can indeed warp space and time, right? Black holes do it, right? And indeed, if you, you know, the question that everybody asks is, what happens if you fall into a black hole?
0: Mm-hmm.
1: And the answer is, you know, it's not really a great experience, because you get ripped apart really fast. But if it's a big enough black hole, like the ones that are in the centers of galaxies, most galaxies, maybe even all galaxies, but certainly a lot of galaxies have giant black holes in their centers. This is a discovery, again, of the last 10 years. And they're so big that you can fall into them without getting ripped apart right away. So if you go in sort of sideways, you don't go right into the center where, you know, it's just doom. If you can go in a little bit sideways, then the equations of relativity suggest you might come out somewhere completely different, as Monty Python would say, and maybe a completely different time. Maybe you come out in the distant future. So that might be a way to travel, you know, across the universe in very short order by warping space and time, because that's what the black hole has done for you. All of that isn't impossible. The question is it happening? You know, can you show me that it's actually happening, that we're getting visitors that have dropped into a black hole somewhere and ended up here? You know, that's a separate question.
0: Okay. George in Kirkland, Washington, you're on with Seth.
8: Yes, good evening. Thank you for taking my call. I have three questions. What is the most powerful radio signal in terms of wattage that has been transmitted from the Earth to space? Have we heard any reflections of that signal coming back?
1: Yeah.
8: And my third question is, will you be doing any more shows about Mel's Hole?
0: Okay. I'll answer number three first. There's always a possibility of it. I'm in communication with some people on that subject. Now, the most powerful radio transmitter, Seth?
1: Well, the most powerful transmission, I think George asked, is probably the one we were talking about a little earlier in the show, that 1974 broadcast from Arecibo. Actually, you know, probably their ionosphere experiments of today are maybe a little bit more powerful. But here you had a million-watt transmitter. That's, you know, that's what the power usage is on that transmitter. It's a pretty impressive thing when you stand next to it. It's giant klystron tubes, you know, they'd be impressive in your living room. A million-watt transmitter, you've got a 1,000-foot diameter dish, which means it has a gain, and this is something that the radio propeller heads would like, but it has a gain of 10 million. In other words, it makes that signal 10 million times stronger in the direction in which it's aimed. So a million watts and then amplified by the antenna by a factor of 10 million, that's one honking signal. And indeed, that signal is so strong that if you had one of our SETI experiments, even, you know, 1,000 light years away, you could pick up that one. So that's maybe, you know, typical of the strongest signals we've ever sent.
0: Okay. Anything, he mentioned a reflected signal.
1: Yeah, nothing comes back, at least not yet. I mean, there's nothing to, you know, nothing to bounce it back other than the ionosphere, but this was at pretty high frequency, so, you know, just cut right through the ionosphere, you know. So there's, you know, what's it going to hit? What's there to reflect it? Well,
0: there is a moon. We can, of course, reflect signals off the moon.
1: We can bounce off the moon, but this thing, of course, was not aimed at the moon.
0: Right.
1: So if you don't aim it at the moon and there isn't a planet in the way, and the chances of that are pretty darn small. Look at how small the planets look on the sky when you go out at night. You know, sure, it's going to hit some stars eventually, but it will go for thousands of years without even hitting a star. And when it hits a star, you know, that'll cause a slight bounce. Of some of that energy will come back, but most of it will get scattered, you know, all around space. So don't count on anything coming back, unless somebody picks it up and, you know, sends back a...
0: Sure. Okay, to Susan in San Diego.
9: Hi, thank you for taking my call.
0: Sure.
9: You were talking a minute ago. It's a really interesting show, by the way. You were talking a minute ago about the two-slit experiment and the action at a distance. And I guess what my question is and what I've been wondering is, knowing just the little bit that I know about the two-slit, if you don't measure either of the two slits, then you get a diffraction pattern, and if you put some kind of a measuring device on one of the slits, then the diffraction pattern disappears. And so what I wonder is if you had entangled particles and you put one two-slit thing at one end of the universe and one at the other and sent the particles in both directions, and then you measured only one, would it not cause the diffraction pattern to disappear on the other end, and would you not then communicate?
1: Right, Susan. Well, it sounds like you're into sophomore physics there. two-slit experiment. The fact that you know the terminology, though, that you know something about this. But indeed, I mean, yes, you. The reason that when you shine some light at two holes in the piece of paper or two slits, you know, is it going through the slit on the left or the slit on the right, you know, you can force it to choose by trying to measure it, okay? So, but that's kind of analogous to what we were talking about earlier. When you have two particles and one is spinning this way and, you know, or you don't know which way they're spinning, but you know one is spinning up and the other is spinning down or something like that. And you look at the first one that happens to be in your backyard and the other one's on the other side of the galaxy. And you measure the one in your backyard and now you find that its spin is upward, then the one on the other side of the galaxy is immediately forced to be spin downward. Okay, so it's the same thing. It's quantum entanglement. It's as soon as you measure something, you force these things to decide what they are.
0: Mm-hmm.
1: And, you know, it's just quantum mechanics, and it's been known for quite a while. And at a philosophical level, it's kind of hard to understand. But, J.S. Haldane said years ago, the universe is not only stranger than we imagine, but it's stranger than we can imagine.
0: Well, you sound a bit like Einstein, kind of like you don't want anything to do with it.
1: Well, I mean, I guess you could say that if the universe weren't like this, maybe everything would be very deterministic and we wouldn't have any free will.
0: Yes.
1: And we couldn't decide what we were really going to do. So maybe it's a good thing.
0: Thomas in Oregon, you're on with Seth.
10: Yeah, hi. I just have a question about a statement Dr. Shostak, is that how it's pronounced?
1: Yes.
10: You made earlier about Jimmy Carter's sighting. He said that it hadn't been Venus. And I would like you to clarify that assertion in light of the testimony we have from him on his NICAP report from September the 18th. I mean, he says that the object changed brightness, it changed shape, it changed color, it moved to distance, and then it disappeared, and that 12 men all saw it. And given the fact that President Carter was a nuclear physicist, certainly in the course of those studies he took an observational astronomy class once or twice. I mean, he'd been familiar with the planet Venus, yet you want us to trust your interpretation of that event over his?
1: Well, what are you suggesting, that he actually saw an alien craft?
10: Perhaps. I certainly don't think it was Venus, considering the testimony we have from him.
1: Yeah. Well, I don't mean to get into the details of what Carter said because I'm not that familiar with the details, but indeed, there has been some controversy about whether it was Venus. Mind you, if you look at Venus, particularly at the horizon, and you always see Venus at the horizon, because you're only going to see when it gets a little bit dark, and that means the sun is set, and Venus, is, of course, closer to the sun than we are, so Venus tends to be close to the sun. So it's at the horizon, so you're getting atmospheric effects, and to me, they can apply that could explain the fact that it got, you know, brighter and dimmer and it's changing shape. There's a lot of misinformation about exactly what it was that he was reporting, but the bottom line is what? The bottom line is this. He saw something. He doesn't quite know what it is. All right? There are many reports like that. The difference here was that it was the U.S. president. And so I think all this does is underline the fact that many of these reports are coming from credible people. They're pilots. They're military people. They're people who go into space. That's not the issue, not for me. I don't doubt that they saw something. The people that call me up and say, I just saw something, or send me an email, I get those all the time. And I can't think of a single instance in which I thought they're making this up. That's not the issue. The question is, what is it that they saw?
0: Right? I'm curious about something, Seth. If you walked out tomorrow night and you saw something, let's say you saw a saucer, a typical flying saucer,
1: right,
0: fairly close range. Now, you'd have to do some really hard thinking before you came back the next day on this program or yours or any others and admitted what you saw. I wonder if you would come back the next day and report what you saw or not.
1: Yeah. Well, have I backed myself into a corner? Is that what you're asking?
0: Yes, sir. Yes, sir. Yes, sir.
1: Well, you know, there's what I'd hope would happen, and then there's, of course, what might really happen.
0: What might really happen?
1: Yeah, what might really happen. I'm sure I would be defensive at first. I'd try and talk myself out of it. But, you know, because that's human nature. That's human nature. But on the other hand, And this feeds back into a comment that I get often, and that is that scientists who tend to be, as a rule, not universally, but as a rule, tend to be skeptical about the UFO phenomenon being, you know, involving any alien craft, that they're not open-minded to this. And yes, scientists are humans, and they're not always open-minded, but as a rule, they are, because they only get somewhere in science research if they are open-minded. You don't get very far by doing the same thing. You have to be open-minded to new ideas. And so I hope that I would be open, and I think I would be. If I saw something that convincing, Art, I think I'd be willing to come on and say, you know, I've changed my mind. They're here.
0: Something's here. Now, I had, as you know, a very, very close sighting. And when you have something like that, you only have two possible explanations. One is that our own government or some government has something that they're certainly not telling us about and that defies all the normal rules of flight that we think we understand. So it's either something our government has or it's theirs. Those are the only two possible explanations you've got. And I just wonder if you would come back the next day or consider your career, consider all the things you've said and the things you believe, and not admit what you saw, because it would cause you such a problem.
1: Well, I don't think so, Art. I say that, I think, very sincerely. My job and that of my colleagues is to prove that what's happened here on Earth is not some sort of miracle, that life is just something that this universe cooks up all the time. And not just life, but occasionally intelligent life. That's what we're about. It isn't about building radio telescopes. That's actually not what we're about. We're about, you know, proving this hypothesis by providing some evidence that anybody can check.
0: I understand, my friend. We're out of time. We're just flat out of time. We could go on and on. We always have been able to. Seth, it's a pleasure having you here. And though we may not agree on many things, we're all looking for the same thing. Seth, thank you.
1: Thank you, Art. It's a pleasure, as always.
0: Have a good night. And here is Crystal Gale, who's got her blue bus back. Good night, all.
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0: From the high desert and the great American Southwest, I bid you all good evening, good morning, good afternoon, as the case may be across the cosmos, known and otherwise. I'm Art Bell, and this is Coast to Coast AM, covering every single one of those time zones like a blanket. And last night, a lot of you will have missed it, but my guest, James Gilliland, was talking about UFOs. That's his subject. And, he kept talking about the intent and how he goes into his area. Goes into, he's already there. And he produces UFOs virtually on demand with intent. Now, that's really, really interesting because, as you know, I have done a number of experiments in the past that involve intent and weather and people's health and all kinds of things. Well, I finally broke down in the last hour, and I said, all right, what the hell? Let's give it a try. Let's all concentrate on producing UFOs in our skies, worldwide, all across the country, all across the world. No particular location involved. Well, I can tell you this. I've received upwards of 2,000 emails, so many that my email program kind of went wacko, of people who saw things. So we're going to do a repeat performance tonight. And then we're going to look at this, you know, the next several days. But I thought it would be worthwhile at the beginning of the program, right here up front, to bring a James Gilliland online right now, actually. Hello, James.
13: Hello.
0: Good to have you back. Surprised to have you back, actually. But these experiments have always surprised me. We did it in, what, I think the last hour of the program? Something like that. Now, I'd like to know what your response was like.
13: Well, you know, we never actually gave my email or my website out on the air, and I got just slammed with emails anyway, regardless of that. And what happened with me is, I got emails of seeing multiple ships to just amazing encounters everywhere from there's two crafts in Berkeley. Seattle, there was about three or four sightings in Seattle, Hawaii,
0: right.
13: Houston, Texas.
0: Vancouver, I got Houston.
13: Yeah, Vancouver.
0: All over the place. I mean, I just got slammed, absolutely slammed.
13: Yeah, New York and Iowa, too. It just goes on and on and on.
0: I know. So, once again, I'm not sure what we've done. You've got to allow for the fact that we sent people out, if they were able, to look at the skies, even in 5-degree weather in some cases. But they saw UFOs by the gazillions. Now, something worked. Something happened. And I'm sure, I guess it's not a surprise to you, right?
13: No, it wasn't, actually.
0: Let's try it. We're going to try it again tonight in the next couple of breaks. You know, bottom of the hour, top of the hour. And this time, let's give out your email. All right?
13: Okay.
0: What is your email, James?
13: Well, it's actually ufojames@gorge.net. It's GORGE.net. Or they can go to the website, which is eseti.org. It's www.eseti.org.
0: Okay, let me get this straight. UFO James at Gorge, G-O-R-G-E dot net, right?
13: Yes,
0: All right, good. Well, I'm going to depend this time on you to sort of categorize where the reports come from and virtually how many we get.
13: Okay.
0: So I'm going to be repeating your email address, but I must say I was amazed. Now, there are two possibilities. One, they're always there, or they're there a lot, and people just see them when they go outside and look. The other is that we really did cause something to occur. And I have no way. It's a mighty big coincidence if that occurred. And that's why I'm wanting to try it again tonight. And since we did it in the last hour of the program, I thought perhaps the first hour, where we have gobs of people, might produce even larger results. And they may not come right away. They may come right away, or they may come in the next few days. But we're going to watch carefully. So I want to thank you, A, for a wonderful show, and B, sort of subconsciously talking me into doing it.
13: Well, I want to thank you, Art, for having the courage to do it. It's amazing. This is kind of a dream come true for me, and it's actually manifesting, you know, right here and now.
0: James, I guess what it does, number one, is underscores your theory of intent.
13: Mm-hmm.
0: And number two, and that's, I guess, why I caved in and did it, is because it also underscores my continuing now experiments with consciousness. So mm-hmm. I will bid you a good evening. Prepare your email.
13: Okay.
0: All right?
13: You know, Art?
0: Yes.
13: There's one thing I wanted to mention. You've had a lot of people talk about the field. And,
0: mm-hmm.
13: you know, within the field, there's all these planes and dimensions existing right alongside of ours. And, you know, they're just sitting there in that field waiting to drop in, waiting for us to open to that reality and put the intent out for them to step in. So the skies are full of ships right now. And all we have to do is initiate and kind of open the doorway for that to happen. And that's what we did on the show.
0: Get ready, brother.
13: Okay. And I've got a lot of elders, like Lakota elders and people of that nature that I've been working with. And this has all been prophesied. They know this is coming down. Wallace you know, Black Elk and a lot of other ones have all given prophecies about these times and that this is going to be happening for these times.
0: All right. Prepare yourself, and we'll see what happens. Thank you.
13: Great. Thank you.
0: Good night, James.
13: Good night.
0: James Gilliland, and we've got a couple of experiments coming up in a few moments. Stay right where you are. Well, all right, skimming through the world news, militants struck back Sunday in their first major blow against U.S.-led security clampdown in Baghdad with car bombings. Listen to this. It killed at least 63 people, left scores injured, sent a grim message, indeed, to officials boasting that extremist factions were on the run. Not exactly. 64 die on India train, militants blamed. A fire that raked through a train traveling from India to Pakistan early Monday morning killed at least 64 people, and India's top railway officials say it was an attack by militants trying to harm India-Pakistan relations, or should I say worsen them. Hoping to turn the page on 6 years of stalled Mideast negotiations, the U.S. instead found itself boxed in Sunday by a characteristically complex political impasse involving the Israelis and Palestinians. Secretary of State Condoleezza Rice came to the region intending to lead a symbolic peace summit. Her plans, however, have been eclipsed amid uncertainty and disagreement over how to handle last week's sudden announcement of a power-sharing deal to end internal Palestinian fighting. Democrats seek to impose limits on the Iraq war. Senate Democrats pledged renewed efforts Sunday to curtail the Iraq war, suggesting they'll seek to limit a 2002 measure authorizing President Bush's use of force against Saddam Hussein. The top Republican on the Senate Foreign Relations Committee said the proposal had little chance of succeeding. All right, looking at some other news, the following is from the BBC, of course, and it's about dead zones. The delicate interplay between the oceans and the atmosphere is changing with catastrophic consequences. Entire marine ecosystems have been wiped out, devastating populations of seabirds and larger marine mammals. These dead zones occur where there are disturbances to the nutrient-rich ocean currents, which are driven by coastal winds. Extreme marine suffocations have occurred off the west coast of the U.S. every year for the last 5 years. The most intense event, which left the ocean floor littered with the carcasses of crabs, occurred in 2006. It was unlike anything we've ever measured along the Oregon coast in the past 5 years, according to Dr. Francis Chan of the Oregon State University. Other coastal countries, including Chile, Namibia, and South Africa, also affected. The common factor between all the areas is the marine currents off the coast that rise from the deep ocean. These upswelling zones, being nutrient-rich water up from the deep, triggering plankton blooms that underpin the coastal food chain. Nearly 50% of the world's fisheries are in these areas. The currents are driven by winds that move surface water away from the coast, drawing more up from the deep. But now, observations along the west coast of the U.S. suggest the upswelling is being disrupted, changing its timing and intensity, for example. In 2005, the upswelling was delayed. Now, that means the plankton blooms did not occur, leading to a collapse in fish population. This particularly hit migrating salmon, which pass along the coast in April and May of every year. In 2005, they found nothing to eat, said Dr. Bill Peterson of the National Oceanic and Atmospheric Administration, NOAA. By the time upswelling did begin, they were all dead. An even more catastrophic event, this is hard to read, occurred in 2008 when the amount of upswelling doubled, leading to a huge influx of nutrients and a supercharged plankton bloom. Sounds good, right? Wrong. When these sank to the ocean floor, they stripped the water column of all oxygen, creating a 3,000-square-kilometer dead zone where creatures unable to swim away suffocated en masse. Dr. Francis Chan used underwater cameras to survey the area 2 months after the event. We were shocked to see a graveyard, he said. Frame after frame of carcass. Crabs, worms, sea stars, all perished in the water. The event was so severe that the researchers fear marine life will not ever return to the area. Quote, in previous years, fish that have escaped the low oxygen area appear to have returned once the oxygen was renewed. This year may be different, however, because unlike earlier years, the living habitat also was suffocated. The researchers believe the cause of these events was changes in the intensity of the coastal winds, perhaps brought about by global warming. What we know about the climate change models is that the land will warm more than the sea. It is this difference in temperature and pressure that drives the winds. As you intensify that gradient, that will drive the stronger winds. To confirm this link to climate change, the researchers say they need another 10 to 15 years of data. In the meantime, they say, we must change our approach to managing and using these ecosystems, particularly for fish stocks. The most prudent course of action is to begin to think differently about what's happening. Climate models predict uncertainty. With wild fluctuations, we should expect more surprises. All right, in a moment, we're going to go to open line. Sea stars all perished in the water. The event was so severe that the researchers fear marine life will not ever return to the area. Quote, in previous years, fish that have escaped the low oxygen area appear to have returned once the oxygen was renewed. This year may be different, however, because unlike earlier years, the living habitat also was suffocated. The researchers believe the cause of these events was changes in the intensity of the coastal winds, perhaps brought about by global warming. What we know about the climate change models is that the land will warm more than the sea. It is this difference in temperature and pressure that drives the winds. As you intensify that gradient, that will drive the stronger winds. To confirm this link to climate change, the researchers say they need another 10 to 15 years of data. In the meantime, they say, we must change our approach to managing and using these ecosystems, particularly for fish stocks. The most prudent course of action is to begin to think differently about what's happening. Climate models predict uncertainty with

It is this difference in temperature and pressure that drives the winds. As you intensify that gradient, that will drive the stronger winds. To confirm this link to climate change, the researchers say they need another 10 to 15 years of data. In the meantime, they say, we must change our approach to managing and using these ecosystems, particularly for fish stocks. The most prudent course of action is to begin to think differently about what's happening. Climate models predict uncertainty. With wild fluctuations, we should expect more surprises. All right, in a moment, we're going to go to open lines, unscreened open lines. Let me give you the appropriate numbers. If you're west of the Rockies, out here in the west, 1-800-618-8255. East of the Rockies, big chunk of land, 1-800-825-5033. First-time callers, area code 818-501-4721. Wild card line, folks, area code 818-501-4109. And finally, if you're outside the country, yes, we can help you. Get hold of the operator and have her call 800-893-0903. For decades, space experts have worried that a speeding bit of orbital debris might one day smash a large spacecraft into hundreds of pieces and begin a chain reaction, a kind of slow cascade of collisions that would expand then for centuries, spreading chaos through the heavens. Do you see what they're talking about? A little piece of something could hit a big enough spacecraft that would break into hundreds of pieces and begin hitting other spacecraft, a kind of domino reaction in space. The last decade or so, as scientists came to agree that the number of objects in orbit had surpassed a critical mass, or in their terms, the critical spatial density, the point at which a chain reaction becomes inevitable, they grew more anxious. Early this year, after a half century of growth, the federal list of detectable objects 4 inches wide or larger reached 10,000, including dead satellites, spent rocket engines, a camera, a hand tool, junkyards of whirling debris left over from chance explosions and destructive tests. Now, say experts, China's test on January 11th of an anti-satellite rocket that shattered an old satellite into hundreds of large pieces means the chain reaction will most likely start sooner if their predictions are correct. The cascade could put billions of dollars worth of advanced satellites at risk and eventually threaten to limit humanity's reach for the stars altogether. Now, I had never, ever given that a thought. I, and I'm sure many of you, always, well, sort of considered the possibility of something getting hit by a stray this or that. But I really never considered the possibility of a kind of a chain reaction, and there certainly could be. One little object hitting a big spacecraft would cause hundreds of objects to suddenly be there and spread out, hitting other big spacecraft. And you get the idea. Well, the experiment last night looks as though it was a success. It was amazing. I had thousands of emails. Now, I also had many like this, since it was the last night, of course, of the last hour of the program. Shirley wrote, Art, I'm sorry to say I missed last night's show. Please, please, please do the same intent experiment again tonight, maybe in the first hour. I really hope the response is incredible and unmistakable. Looking forward to hearing about it tonight. Okay, Shirley. I'm going to kind of roll over the way we did it in the last hour or so last night. James Gilliland and many others, including myself, believe that consciousness is a very, very strong power. We believe that intent, and certainly the intent of millions of minds thinking of the same thing at the same time, has an effect. James thinks they are there. They are but awaiting an invitation. So we are going to provide

0: meditation. What we're going to do is sort of, during this coming break, it's coming pretty quickly here, we're going to settle our minds. We're going to quiet our minds. Just kind of let your mind go to a nice, quiet place. And in fact, what really works is to find one of the most joyous moments you ever had in your life. It could be the birth of your child. It could be a marriage. It could be, in my case, I actually reached out and considered that brief little out-of-body experience I once had in Paris. And the incredible joy that I felt. And while I did not re-experience the joy, I kind of brushed up against it a little bit. And I felt a little bit of that joy. Now, it'll be different for all of you. But the point of the exercise is to quiet your mind and then think of something very joyful. So you're in a very good mood. And then what I would like you to do is to either turn down, or better yet, just turn off your radio as the break comes on. And sit there, and as hard as you can manage to do, after you've quieted your mind, found this little joyful place, whatever it is, project intent. And the intent I want you to project is that of whoever they are, hopefully our friends. They will show themselves in our skies. Now, if you wish to go outside and it's not 100 degrees below zero out there, and you've got a nice little porch you can go stand on, or in your yard, stand in your, whatever, just go outside and kind of look at the skies. And it would appear as though millions of us working together are actually able to produce results. So would you be willing to do that for me? For all of us? If we all concentrate together, if we really project the intent for these beings, whoever they are, to show themselves with their craft in our skies, then I would suggest to you it definitely is worth a walk outside and a scan of your skies. Well, that's probably been years now since I've done one of these experiments. So it was just irresistible. Intent, millions of you, and I finally broke down. Well, tonight, part two, beginning right now. Turn your radio down or off, and let's go to it right now. We'll be right back. Well, I know not what we have done, whether we've done anything at all. I know yesterday we certainly produced result. Thousands of emails, thousands of sightings. We'll see what happens tonight. We'll see what happens over the next several days. I don't know how this works. I don't know very much about it at all. And we've discussed that many times in the past. But I did break down and we gave it a try. Listen, coming up in just a moment, all of you, unscreened, open lines, directly ahead. Top of the hour, Ralph Sawyer, and we're going to talk about China. Past and present. Right now, though, it's all of you. First time caller line, you are on the air. Hello.
1: Yes, Art.
0: Yes.
1: In the tape that was released by Al Qaeda number two a few days ago,
0: mm-hmm.
1: He asked all the Mujahideen in the world to pledge their allegiance to Mullah Omar without ever mentioning Bin Laden.
0: Huh?
1: I'm wondering, is Bin Laden dead?
0: It's a good question, isn't it? He could be, and they would never tell us. If I were them, I would, if he had died or been killed by one of our bombs, I would bury him quietly somewhere in the desert, and forevermore, nothing would be known. We would always imagine and fear he was still alive. Wouldn't you do that?
1: Yeah, I was actually thinking that if he did die, that would be when they would set it off.
0: Set
1: the American
0: it off.
1: Hiroshima or some other plan that they have in the operational stage.
0: Oh, maybe. I don't know that his death would bring that on. I don't even know if they really have a weapon. So We can speculate about that. But in terms of what to do if he died or was killed by one of our bombs, yeah, bury him and don't say a word. And I suppose years would go by before serious speculation began. West of the Rockies, you're on the air. Hello? Going once. Going twice. I hear the radio in the background. Going three times. East of the Rockies, you're on the air. Good morning.
1: Hey, Art?
0: Yes.
1: Yeah, this is Bob from Fond du Lac.
0: Hey.
1: You know, the guest you had last night, we're doing the same thing up here in the Kettle Marine that's about a resort or about 50 miles north of Milwaukee. We have a convention out there every year for the last 16th year, the second Saturday in July. They come in every year. We got videos and everything.
0: Videos of objects?
1: Pardon?
0: Videos of craft?
1: Videos of UFOs.
0: That's what I meant.
1: Pardon?
0: That's what I meant.
1: Yeah. Yeah, we have them. And they were played over Milwaukee radio TV station last night, or a couple nights ago. And they come in six at a time sometimes. They do aerobatic feats and everything.
0: Yeah. It really does appear as though this whole thing works. This whole intent thing really does work. I don't know how, but it works. And I wouldn't be surprised if tonight, well, we've already had it. Yesterday, we just had a landslide after we tried it. But tonight and over the next several days, I would expect major sightings. I would hope for them. And I would hope also that they would be peaceful. Actually, it's a wild card line. You're on the air. Hello? Going once? Going twice? Gone. Wild card line four, you're on the air. Would have been. Wild card line three, you're on the air.
2: Hello?
0: Hello.
2: Yes. This is Art Bell.
0: Turn your radio off.
2: Okay, the radio's off.
0: Okay, that's mandatory. First thing you do when you get on the air is turn it off.
2: Yeah, okay. I just visited about some UFOs, and kind of wondering which way to go with them, you know?
0: Meaning what?
2: They got kind of, attitude towards me now.
0: They have an attitude toward you?
2: Yeah. They came here looking to perform a marriage. And
0: between you and one of them?
2: Yeah.
0: Huh.
2: And so I did not go through with it and everything.
0: How close did you get?
2: Oh, they actually took me up to some spaceship with them.
0: And courted you.
2: Yeah, well, he doesn't know he was displeased with it. She's there. And, it was two of them in some kind of spaceship and everything. But they have had many contacts with me, lots of contacts.
0: Uh-huh. And you were completely sober through this entire experience?
2: Yeah, being sober and everything. And,
0: maybe you should have gone through with it. Maybe you should have married her. Now, maybe it's a stretch to call it a her, and maybe that's why you decided not to consummate. I have no idea. Wild card line. Let's see. Wild card line one, you're on the air.
3: Hey, Art, how are you doing?
0: I'm doing all right.
3: I can't believe I got through it. That's crazy. Hey, I was going to ask you about this Cassini project that's going on around Saturn right now. I believe it's Saturn. And the planet or the moon Enceladus. Are you familiar with that?
0: Not at all.
3: Enceladus or Enceladus, I think that's how it's pronounced anyway, is leaving a jet stream of oxygen through space.
0: Oxygen?
3: Oxygen. And they believe it's just a solid chunk of ice with maybe water in the middle.
0: Well, ice is water, right?
3: Absolutely.
0: Okay.
3: Something to watch out for.
0: So I guess there would be oxygen trapped in it. I guess that's what they're seeing.
3: Absolutely. Or, you know, something we can, we might be able to use that as a jump spot.
0: Well, we might. That's very interesting. As you know, we have to find water on the moon or Mars or somewhere close by, or we're not going anywhere.
3: Absolutely.
0: All right. Thank you very much. I'll certainly look into it. That's, it is very interesting, and we must, it is imperative that we find water somewhere. Water equals ultimately fuel and the ability to go onward or go anywhere at all. Good morning. On the first-time caller line, you are on the air.
4: Hey, Art. This is Mike on my way to Memphis. Hey, I was just wondering if you could recap a show for me real quick and tell us if there's been any updates on the, I can't remember the guy's whole name, but it was Vincent, somebody in the Clinton administration that was killed.
0: Oh, my gosh. You really are going back. Yes, well, that was a great controversy that remains one. Hello?
4: Yeah, you go ahead.
0: That remains a controversy. I have nothing new to tell you about it.
4: Well, I just wonder if you could recap it. It was a show that really caught my interest and got me hooked on your show about 6 or 7 years ago, and I just kind of forgot the details of it.
0: Well, it was, there was a question about whether it was a suicide or a murder. And that's about all I can recall right now. But there was no ultimate resolution to it. It remains controversial. So that's about as much of a recap as you're going to get from me. West of the Rockies, you're on the air.
5: Hey, Art. How's it going? This is David in Arizona.
0: Hello, David.
5: I've got a couple of questions. Two quick ones.
0: Sure.
5: That tape that you played of that guy flying into Area 51...
0: Yes.
5: You've played it, I know, many times. This guy was on a cell phone. That's correct, right?
0: That is correct, yes.
5: And you probably heard him more times than us. When he went down or whatever happened to him, did you hear anything like, you know, somebody shooting at him or him going down or a crash or a bang? Or
0: no, but you probably
5: like
0: you wouldn't. In other words, he was screeching about a rail gun toward the end, you may recall. And some rail gun that was pointed at him and firing and all the rest of it. Well, if something connected with him, and he also talked about an F-16, but if something actually connected with him, as in he hit the aircraft, that would be the last you would hear. You wouldn't hear, you know, kind of like on TV or in the movies where you get to hear the explosion and the aftermath and people running and all the rest of it. You don't get to hear that in real life. You just get dead air, and that's what we got. East of the Rockies, you're on the air. Good morning.
6: Hi, this is Earl from Arkansas.
0: Hello, Earl.
6: How you doing? I had a story about shadow people.
0: Another shadow person story, huh?
6: Yeah. Well, I heard the show a few nights back, and I wanted to call him, but I didn't get through.
0: Okay.
6: But, you know, my cousin, he had an interesting story with it. We were talking about it because I had seen something in the past. And he was telling me that whenever he was... he was actually messed up on drugs for a little bit, and whenever he got off of it, he was on it real bad, and he saw shadow people, and so what happened was he noticed that they started noticing him, and they were coming after him, or they noticed that he was noticing them.
0: And how do you know all this was not an artifact of the drugs he was taking? What was he doing?
6: Well, he was using methamphetamines.
0: Methamphetamines. Well,
6: yeah.
0: You know, I'm not going to continue with that story because that when you say something like that, listen, not first person. In other words, it wasn't you. It was your cousin. And then you prefaced it by saying he was on meth. So no matter how intriguing and dramatic the story might get from there, it automatically in the minds of most gets discredited. International Line, you're on the air. Good morning.
7: Hey, Art, this is Jeff from Edmonton.
0: Hi, Jeff.
7: Hi. Last night, I was actually in Nashville, Tennessee. I sent you an email. I'm not sure if you got it. But they actually had some semi-news coverage of the object that was flying over the skies.
0: Oh?
7: Yeah. The meteorologist for the local ABC affiliate in Nashville, her name was Lisa Patton, dismissed it. Pretty quickly.
0: Yeah, but she mentioned it, huh?
7: She mentioned it, and she got it. I think she got it on the Skycam.
8: They've really?
7: Got a thing called a sky cam on the on one of the state buildings.
8: Right.
7: Nashville's the capital of Tennessee.
8: Right.
7: So, it was on one of the state buildings, and they have a camera. I think they pulled over the camera on it. They've gotten a lot of, and she said that they had a lot of calls on it. And she dismissed it pretty quickly as a space station. But yeah. The last time I checked, the space station one doesn't spin as quickly as I did.
8: Okay, so whatever this was spinning.
7: It was spinning, like it was rotating at a looked like it really like a good angle, like
8: all right.
7: Pretty
8: well,
7: steep.
8: Well, number one, if you see the space station, it's kind of like a star. Moving
7: right.
8: In a predictable course across the sky.
7: And this, exactly. And this thing was, it was hovering more than it was. It was like hovering and rotating. And I blinked, I had a flashlight. I had a very kind of high powered magnum flashlight. We were here for a convention. And I took it and I hit the light three times up in the sky and it blinked back three times.
8: All right, I appreciate the call. There you go. That's the kind of thing that I got thousands of emails about. Now, coincidence? I think not. Our intent produced something, and I would look for it tonight as well. You might want to take a very careful look at your skies tonight with the amount of intent flashing out there. And we're going to try it one more time here at the top of the hour. All we're trying to do is send a blast outward, asking whoever it is to go ahead and show themselves. Nothing more dramatic than that. Just a showing. And if it's like last night, then I have got to begin to declare this a success. This is amazing. What intent and what mass minds can do together is absolutely amazing. I'm still very hesitant to explore other areas, but damn it, every time I've tried this, with all of you, it has worked. Simple as that. Wildcard Line, you're on the air. Good morning.
9: Hello, Art. Good to talk to you again. This is Casey from Cleveland.
8: Yes,
9: hey,
8: Casey.
9: I just wanted to ask you, what are we going to do about climate change, and why don't we get some action going? I don't understand why there's not more people calling in with some concrete steps or something to make something happen.
8: Well, Stacey. What ideas do you have?
9: Well, you know, it seems to me every time that we have some sort of storm come through, it knocks down the power lines, and, you know, then they have to go back through and restore everybody's power one by one or area by area.
8: Right.
9: You know, it looks like the people in Congress would realize that we've got to get together and we've got to do some sort of effort to move the devices that are out there, you know, cut and peck here and there and get them move forward with some sort of way to put distributed power in people's homes, where that they're generating their basic power needs right there at their own home, so that when the storms come through, that we don't have to worry about the power lines failing. And if they do fail, then people will still have power for heat and for, you know, the basic needs.
8: Well, I'm a big fan of that, buddy. But listen, it takes a lot to get that done. I've done it here, but at rather great expense, and I wouldn't expect the average person is yet able to do it. It means putting up solar panels, wind generators. It really means having batteries if you want power on demand, because, of course, the sun goes down at night and you can't always depend on the wind. So you have got to store whatever you produce. By whatever method you produce it, you've got to have some sort of storage. All of that costs money. The average person just can't do it yet. But that would be an obvious answer, and I think we're all kind of hanging in there for something to break. Perhaps hydrogen from water. Who knows? But something. I'm with you on that. First time caller line, good morning.
10: Hi, how's it going?
8: It's going well.
10: Not bad. Who am I speaking to?
8: Who were you calling?
10: Basically, I got a little story that I need to get on the air, if that's
8: okay.
10: Not a problem.
8: Basically, turn your radio off.
10: Yeah, I got the radio on.
8: Off.
10: Oh yeah, it's off now.
8: Good. All right, you have a little story, and we have a little time, so go ahead.
10: Okay.
11: I'm calling actually from Wisconsin, Port Washington. Been living there for about 22 years approximately. I'm a single man. I lost my wife about 3 years ago. Now the thing is past couple weeks, I work first shift, so I'm home about 3:30. I decided to hop in bed around, you know, 9:45. And every once in a while, it's pretty weird because I've been hearing almost as if she's been like coming around, because I hear her voices. You know what I'm saying? And
8: yes, I do.
11: It's pretty wild because every once in a while, just recently, 2 nights ago, I'm laying in bed, I'm watching TV and everything, and it's like I feel her presence. And it's been scaring the shit out of me. You know what I'm saying? And I don't know.
8: Okay. All right. Well, he was doing pretty well up until he said a word that we can't air. I understand, sir, exactly what you're going through. And when somebody has a personal loss of their mate or somebody very close to them, it's not at all strange that you would feel their presence, perhaps hear their voice. Otherwise, know they're still with you. And it is my considered and firm opinion that she is still with you. So I hope that's of some comfort to you, and I hope it doesn't scare you. I think it's quite natural. I'm Art Bell. Well, all right. The intent is out there over the next several days. We'll see what happens. But already, my, very interesting stuff, I would say, indeed. Coming up in a moment, Ralph Sawyer is an independent historical scholar, lecturer, and consultant to both government agencies and international conglomerates. Now tonight for you. He specialized in Chinese military, technological, and intelligence issues for nearly 4 decades, most of which have been spent in Taiwan, Korea, Japan, China, and Southeast Asia. A former Fulbright Fellow, following undergraduate work at MIT, graduate study in Chinese studies at Harvard, and advanced language study at Stanford, and with local scholars throughout Asia, Sawyer has continued the traditional Chinese practice of public activity and private scholarship over the decades. His written works focus on Chinese military history and martial writings, while his lectures and strategic consulting emphasize the reformulation and applicability of paradigm lessons and theoretical concepts in modern contexts, including their integration into contemporary PRC doctrine. A fellow of the Center for Military and Strategic Studies in Calgary and a senior research fellow with the Warring States Project at the University of Massachusetts, he is a member of numerous professional organizations, including the International Institute of Strategic Studies, and a frequent presenter at academic conferences. So coming up, it is certainly timely. It is the year of the pig, everybody. That's the year of the pig, Chinese year of the pig. Coming up in a moment, Ralph Sawyer. Ralph Sawyer, welcome to the program.
12: Thank you, sir. And Gong Xi Fa Cai, which in Chinese means may you be prosperous.
8: Why, thank you. And it is my understanding. Now, my wife and I are expecting a baby girl.
12: Fantastic. This is the year.
8: Yeah, so I'm told. I read last night that babies born during the year of the pig are prosperous and what was the other? I think, you can probably fill it in for me. Prosperous and I think they're honest. And what other attributes are given to babies born?
12: Well, steadfast and resilient, all the good virtues that you would associate with a pig, and none of the sort of weaknesses. And best of all for you, they generally take good care of their parents.
8: Uh-huh. Happy to hear that one.
12: Right. Of course, it's a kind of funny issue because there is a debate in Hong Kong and other places as to whether this is a fire pig or an earth pig.
8: Or a golden
12: in
8: pig.
12: In fact, it might be the golden pig. And people are inclined to want to believe it's the year of the golden pig. But there are several systems that are being consulted by the various astrologers and geomancers, And they're arguing among themselves pretty vehemently, actually. A couple of them came to blows last week in Hong Kong at a...
8: Came to blows?
12: Yes. just like the Taiwan legislature seems to do these days as well.
8: Yes.
12: And when you look at this, it's probably a year of some turmoil because the Chinese characters for the year, there are always two characters that make up the year designation, they generally are understood as representing fire and water. And in this case, the fire is above the water, and that's considered not too good a situation. On the other hand, if you're an I Ching scholar and you look at that, you might say, well, lightning should be above the water, or the sun should be above the water. So it depends upon your kind of perspective and how you want to interpret this.
8: I'm told that the golden figure comes either only every 60 years or 600 years. Is that correct?
12: Well, it's actually 60 years because the Chinese calendar uses a system, a running system of 10 what they call heavenly stems and 12 earthly branches. And the 12 branches are associated with the 12 animals of the Chinese zodiac, which for this year would be the pig. So if you start by running A in the first one and A in the bottom, you go A, and then B, B, et cetera. So it takes 60 to run the cycle because of the difference between the 10 and the 12. So the characters for the golden pig can only come up every 60 years.
8: Can you tell me why they're confused about their own calendar?
12: Well, because over the centuries, people have put forward different interpretations of how the five elements, earth, air, fire, you know, metal, water, and wood, actually relate to each other and how the cycle should run. So some of these sequences come from 2,000 years ago, and others come from 1,000 years ago. And depending upon what system, just like our astrological systems in the West, depending upon which system you happen to believe in, you get a different interpretation.
8: Uh-huh. Is this belief supported by the Chinese government, or did they, it seems to me they ran through a big thing where they tried to eradicate all these beliefs, right?
12: Oh, of course. This was one of the premises of the communist movement back in the 40s, that anything that was feudalistic, and this, of course, was highly feudalistic, anything feudalistic had to be eliminated. And when they had the Cultural Revolution, if you were caught with, say, the almanacs, which everybody now has in their hands to decide what you should do on what day, I mean, that would be certainly grounds for a beating or getting sent down to the farm for the rest of your life.
8: Hmm.
12: But, of course, among the common people, these sorts of beliefs tend to persist. They couldn't be eradicated that easily. And now everything, all these excesses that are related to the popular practice of religion, having children, funerals, weddings, etc., have all come back with a great fury. People finally beginning to have a little prosperity, and they're going out and spending money once again. For example, for tombs, they're spending $10,000, $20,000, $50,000 U.S. for a favorable tomb site so that when they die, their descendants and their ancestors can benefit by the proper, what we call geomantic orientation. That's the feng shui.
8: Wow.
12: And these are astronomical prices. The government's opposed to this, but it's not an issue they want to crack down on right now because they have enough internal unrest problems.
8: That's an incredible amount of money, actually, for the Chinese. Just an amazing amount of money. So I take it the Chinese have more disposable income these days.
12: Well, that's certainly true. I mean, all of a sudden, there are 35 billionaires in China. How many of them made their money through corrupt government connections, we won't speculate on. I have enough enemies looking to hit me in the head already. So,
8: really?
12: Yes, and, well, I'm known as an enemy of the people. And, oh, I'd like to make it clear at this point that when we talk about China tonight, we are not talking about the Chinese people. We are talking about the small minority, the oligarchy, the autocrats who control the government, the few hundred on the very top, and maybe the 13 million important Chinese communist members out of, say, the 86 million. We're not talking about the Chinese who live down the street from you or the average Chinese in China who are basically apolitical and they just don't want to be bothered by the government.
8: Mm-hmm. Are we going to end up in a war with China, Ralph?
12: My feeling would be that within the next 30 years, we will certainly have conflict with China. The size of the conflict and the type of the war is very much open to question. Obviously, in this day and age of the dispersed battlefield, We're not going to have two massive armies pick up sticks like India and China may and, you know, meet somewhere in the middle of the Pacific and start clubbing each other to death. The points of conflict, of course, right now are Taiwan and then the Southeast Asia. And the question is whether China will at some point grow so confident and so belligerent that it decides that it has to retake Taiwan.
8: Yes, and if that began, if China decided it was going to retake Taiwan, and this time it really was going to do it, I have a couple of questions. One, are they militarily capable of achieving that? And two, what is your opinion with regard to our reaction, whether we would really step in and roll the dice and protect Taiwan at all costs, or would we back away and say, look, it really is within China's realm of influence, and that's that?
12: Well, to take the second question first, we've
8: sure.
12: been practicing this policy of strategic ambiguity, which means we try to keep the Chinese off balance as to whether or not we would, in fact, interfere. And events in Taiwan have suggested some distancing between the United States and Taiwan. On the other hand, there are a number of business interests that have important assets in Taiwan wouldn't like to see those disappear at this point. 5 or 10 years down the road probably doesn't matter. When you go to Washington these days, as I unfortunately have to do, you find that the general temper is that Taiwan isn't worth defending. And that's not official policy as far as I know. But generally speaking, our assets would be very exposed, our carrier battle groups and so forth, by the time they could reach Taiwan. With the new Chinese weapons that are coming online, the Chinese practice of unorthodox warfare, which we can talk about a little bit later, and striking nodes of vulnerability, maybe sabotage and subversion, and a number of other things, you know, applied in coordination, the U.S. response might be too little and too late. My own opinion, and that of maybe one or two others, is that Taiwan is going to fall from internal subversion. The people in Taiwan are already becoming very much acculturated. There are hundreds of thousands, if not a million, Taiwanese in mainland China doing business these days.
8: Mm-hmm.
12: Taiwan provided the initial economic impetus and much of the basic technology over the last two decades to get the great economic engine of mainland China going. For your listeners who aren't too familiar with these things, in the early days, shoe factories and plastics factories went to mainland China. And everybody says, well, these kinds of factories are, you know, kind of throwaway. I mean, this is low-level production. Who wants it anyway? But when you transfer a shoe factory that takes 2,000 employees, you teach management practices, rubber chemistry, adhesives, all sorts of technological fundamentals. And you also now have an army, which before was barefoot, can be equipped with Air Jordans at a moment's notice just by confiscating the shoes.
8: That's certainly
12: true. So this
8: true.
12: Kind of basis gets your engine going. People in Taiwan these days, some are pro-unification with China. Others are for Taiwan independence. We know that the Chinese have been able to penetrate Taiwanese defensive computer system, the power system, the water system. They have something like 900 short and intermediate range missiles aimed at Taiwan, some of which have enough accuracy to hit within 60 meters of the designated target. That could be used for a kind of surgical strike to take out the defenses, the airfields, and so forth. And you have unknown number of agents and sympathizers, fifth columnists. So the question is, if push came to shove, would Taiwan itself fight? Never mind, would the United States, in fact, you know, come to the aid of Taiwan? My feeling is that Taiwan will just collapse from within. People will throw up their hands and say it can't be helped. And in terms of unorthodox thinking and unorthodox warfare, the best time to do this would be this coming fall, because everybody expects prior to the Olympics, no, China will not make any moves to upset the apple cart. This
8: right.
12: is going to be China's great, glorious moment. But if you can have China, Taiwan collapse from within with a little bit of aggressive help and maybe a little blockade, by the time January, February got here, everybody would say, just like with Tibet, oh, it's all over. It was the civil war. It was internal. Nothing we can do about it. Let's go forward.
8: Maybe. Of course, every time there's been a problem previously, we've always shown the flag. You know, we get a carrier over there or a battle group over there. And there is always this danger that if we did, Ralph, if we did nothing more than, for example, send a battle group over there to kind of show the flag as hostilities began or whatever, and one of our big assets was hit, you can take it from there.
12: Right, that's the danger of entanglement, and that's why a lot of people are reluctant, in fact, to commit groups. On the other hand, the Pacific War Command, which is based in Hawaii, is bulking up its assets to the extent it can with the commitments in Iraq and in the Middle East, Afghanistan, and so forth. And additional submarines and presumably another carrier are going to be assigned to the Hawaii headquarters for deployment in Southeast Asia.
8: Mm-hmm.
12: So we are increasing our exposure. Of course, the closest Air Force assets are Japan and then Okinawa and Guam. They can be there generally in 2 or 3 hours flight time. But our response is pretty much prescripted, and the PRC it will be able to anticipate what we do. They'll be able to anticipate the sailings of the aircraft carriers and so forth and so on.
8: Mm-hmm.
12: And there are many ways to disable an aircraft carrier and make it ineffective short of hitting it with a cruise missile or a torpedo.
8: For example?
12: Well, if you arrange for some sabotage in advance, the placement of certain types of jamming devices, the use of jamming devices in the skies, an EMP pulse or something like that, you can probably find some disgruntled sailors who are willing to, say, disable the elevators. Well, if your elevators don't work, you can't get your planes up on deck. Things like that.
8: So you think their response would be something, although an EMP pulse, of course, would be pretty dramatic. I'm just thinking that if one of our carriers was hit in a moment like that, there would be no turning back.
12: We have this doctrine of proportionate force and proportionate response, and I think it's going to depend upon who's in the White House and exactly how many assets we have available. The United States has shown great reluctance to use any sort of nuclear weapon, tactical or otherwise. And if you're not willing to use a tactical nuclear weapon, I'm not sure how you can respond in that scenario and make the point. The Chinese,
8: well, if somebody takes out one of your aircraft carriers, you probably have very little, you have limited options.
12: Mm-hmm.
8: And it seems to me, I know about this doctrine of proportional response, but I've always thought and still think now that that could conceivably fall apart very quickly.
12: Right. It depends upon who's in the White House and what his thinking is. One thing we should keep in mind is that the Chinese historically have always been willing to take enormous numbers of casualties to achieve their objectives.
8: Right.
12: And it's not just historical practice, which we saw in Korea and throughout Chinese history, where hundreds of thousands were killed and died in single battles. But it's also a point of military doctrine. One of the traditional writings that dates back to 200 BC states unequivocally that the best commander is willing to take 50% casualties to achieve his goal. This is certainly, when I say that at West Point, half the cadets fall off their chairs. And, of course, if you take more than 5 or 10% casualties, your career is over, in the United States, at least.
8: Of course. If it really came to that, Ralph, if it really came to some sort of nuclear conflict, what kind of capability does modern China have right now?
12: Well, right now it's pretty puny and pathetic. I mean, they have something like 20 intercontinental ballistic missiles. They're liquid fuel, take a couple hours to fuel. They're basically based around the Beijing area, although they've been building dummy silos as well. They can hit a good portion of the United States and certainly our forces in Hawaii and Alaska and Guam and in Japan. And they have another 20 intermediate range missiles, which they can use throughout in the Pacific area to strike battle groups or whatever. However, they are in a major modernization mode. They are shifting to solid fueled mobile-launched ballistic missiles, and the 20 that they have right now, we should be replaced by 30 to 50 within the next couple of years, which will probably have multiple warheads with a total destructive potential of over, a megaton. Currently, the destructive potential of the warheads is probably down around 300,000 kilotons, something like that, of each warhead.
8: That's still a lot of bang.
12: It is indeed. It is indeed. I wouldn't want it falling on my head, which is why I live on the ocean on the East Coast.
8: Uh-huh.
12: No one wants this rock I'm on.
8: Angry are the Chinese at you?
12: Oh, well, I'm not a poison tongue yet. Some of the people in Washington who have been constant critics of China and the Chinese policies get all sorts of delightful designations. I'm not a actual Washington person. I don't work at any agency, though I do have the privilege of consulting to people. And I'm not a prominent academic, so I'm pretty much on the fringe, and they kind of ignore me. They will send me 100,000 nasty emails.
8: Oh, really?
12: Well, as many as my mailbox will hold.
8: Ralph, hold it right there. Ralph Sawyer is my guest. He's talking about China. I was recently in China, so I've got a couple of comments and questions for Ralph. From the High Desert, I'm Art Bell. Most people don't have a firm grasp on the power of China, how big China really is, and most of all, how big it's about to be and how powerful it's about to be. I've spent a good portion of my adult life in the Far East and Southeast Asia. So in a moment, I've got a couple of questions for Ralph about what China's doing. Ralph, I was in Hong Kong about a year before Hong Kong reverted to China. And it was a very interesting, I actually went on up into Canton and on up into China. And at that time, it was scary, Ralph. I saw miles and miles and miles of factories and 18-wheelers just everywhere. The traffic was unbelievable. The air was horrible. And the amount of commerce was frightening. Now, I went back to Hong Kong, about 6 months ago, Ralph, less than that even. And this time, I was shocked. In Hong Kong, the factories were, 40, 50% of them were empty. They had all moved up into China. So the Chinese economic machine is rolling right along.
12: Yes, absolutely. And the government is determined to keep that engine going because they have such a large number of people who are unemployed and underemployed,
8: right.
12: And this contributes to the potential unrest. No one can compete with those wages except maybe in Africa these days, and none of the African countries seem to be organized and offering the incentives that China is. Of course, mm-hmm. The backside is that everyone's going to China, not just for manufacturing, but with an eye to that vast market of 1.3 billion people.
8: So, well, yes.
12: Yeah, you're hoping that your products that are manufactured in China can also be marketed in China. Initially, the government has not been permitting too much of that sort of activity, but it is happening more and more. Sometimes there's a phony re-export and things like that.
8: Well, the old line communists, Ralph, are still in control. There's no question about that. But the economic machine is almost the other side of that. And anything the old liners will do that upsets that apple cart, if enough time passes, it seems to me that eventually the economics take over the politics. Now, that's what a lot of Americans think. What do you think?
12: Well, one will hope that that's true, and we can also hope that hedonism will overtake the populace so that they'll be so busy enjoying themselves they won't want to go to war with anybody.
8: Exactly.
12: But there are significant numbers of hardliners and disaffected people in the military, and the military has been kind of shunted out of power in the last two regimes. I mean, Jiang Zemin and now the current Hu Jintao, these two regimes were not military men. This is the first time that this had happened. And this caused a lot of resentment among the military authorities. We do have a lot of voices saying that as soon as China gets powerful enough, it should assert itself in various ways on the world stage. They're tired of being kicked around by the Caucasians and others.
13: They still, you know, waved the card of shame, how a paltry 3,000-man British force was able to, you know, subjugate the Qing dynasty. And the Qing dynasty, of course, was an alien regime. It was corrupt and it was effete. And if they'd had the will, 10,000 crossbowmen could have decimated that column of 3,000 British Marines. But the government didn't get itself together to do that. So they're still reliving that and trying to live down that shame. China's beginning to flex its muscles. Since antiquity, they've realized that having a vibrant market economy is the basis for a good defense budget. Now, China ordinarily is regarded as a Confucian country, and the Confucians are not very mercantile-oriented as far as government bureaucrats go, but the people certainly are. And under Deng Xiaoping, the decision was kind of made that let's get the economic engine going first rather than emphasizing defense, which we didn't have the funds for. And once that becomes vibrant, it will fund all kinds of military expenditures, the latest weapons. And because many of the factories that have gone into China now, the electronics, the fiber optics, and other companies, they are manufacturing these dual-use technologies, which have immediate military application or can be, you know, modified and adopted regularly easily, the policy is working very well. The economy is booming because the wages are low. The infrastructure, of course, as you saw, is totally clogged, and it's a problem to overcome. The air is killing everybody, and half the water isn't drinkable. If you put your foot up in the Dongting Lake, it'll probably fall off. The Yellow River doesn't even flow to the sea a couple of months of the year now. They have every problem you can possibly imagine. But at the same time, they're generating huge funds, and some of these funds are now going to pay for the latest in the military toys, some of which are being bought from Russia, and some of which are being developed indigenously, because they have this great emphasis on Chinese military doctrine and Chinese military devices with unique Chinese characteristics. In other words, they don't want to just borrow Western stuff. They want to innovate and be kind of unexpected and have what they call their own indigenous technologies.
0: Sure. China talks a pretty good game. I mean, they talk a peaceful rise, and they're portrayed as becoming a responsible world citizen, but you don't view them that way, and you view them apparently as America's greatest threat. Is that true?
13: Yes, sir, I believe so, because when you look at the doctrine that goes back to antiquity, the first thing you always do is conceal strength and display a weak, you know, a weak and benign countenance. And Deng Xiaoping had emphasized that when he talked about hiding their light under a bushel. And ever since then, the last 15 years, China's always talked about being a good world citizen, having no aggressive intents towards anyone. And, of course, if you want to be unhampered, and if you don't want to scare the other countries around you, Malaysia, Indonesia, et cetera, into constantly thwarting and opposing your every move, particularly as you try to expand into the South China Sea and Southeast Asia, then of course you want to seem like a benign citizen. In addition, they found that soft or economic power is working extremely well. If you go to Washington, you'll find anyone who criticizes anything that happens with China is almost immediately marginalized and then dismissed as irrelevant. And if you don't mind, I'd like to take one example, which relates to the satellite issue, which you've been discussing on your show in the last
0: couple weekends.
13: Go
0: right ahead.
13: Well, Michael Pillsbury, who's one of our leading thinkers and scholars on China and an advisor to the Secretary of Defense, on January 19th, he presented testimony in Congress describing the commitment that PRC has to space weapons. And as I sit here, I have a stack of the Chinese theoretical military journals. And the top two that I have, both are featuring space weapons, 50 years in space, anti-satellite weapons, et cetera, et cetera. So this is not some sort of shot out of the blue. This is something they've been discussing and planning on for some years. And in addition, they're positioning all these unknown microsatellites up there in the sky in different places, which have no known purpose at the moment. So there's some consternation about that. Anyway, Mike Pillsbury presented his testimony to Congress and said that this is part of their basic program to achieve dominance of space, that Chinese have realized that net-centric warfare, which is what the U.S. is totally dependent on, which means GPS, communications, et cetera, net-centric warfare can be easily balked simply by taking out the satellites. And also the observation satellites can be blinded with lasers. So we had the laser test last year, where they so-called painted one of our observation satellites as it passed over. And we have this test this year where they shot down a satellite and put all that debris up there in space, which may cause all kinds of problems down the road. After Michael gave his testimony, the next day the reaction was, oh, the sort of people that he's citing, we don't know if these are fringe people or not. And this probably isn't the main thinking, and so far there are no indications that China is anything than a friend of America.
0: With respect to this anti-satellite weapon they just demonstrated, Ralph, can you settle something for us? Was this a brilliant pebbles kind of thing, or was this a direct hit?
13: As far as we understand, they launched a vehicle up there, and then they maneuver it and struck it from the side, and causing it to shatter. It was not an explosive device, and it shows an ability to control a vehicle of unknown size and shape at the moment in space in this low-level atmosphere. Whether they could do this at 12,000 miles and 24,000 miles where the GPS satellites are located is a totally different question. But without doubt, they now have a good control of their vehicles.
0: I should say so. If this was some kind of direct hit, Ralph, that's quite an achievement, actually.
13: Oh, yeah. There's no question it was deliberate, and it was engineered, and it was planned. The debate is on the interpretation. Why did they do it now? To prove that they could do it, because they wanted to make sure they could do it, because it's a lead-up to Taiwan. Because they wanted to delay the United States from weaponizing space, maybe get a treaty going. Well, if you look at Chinese military doctrine, going back to antiquity, the unorthodox thinking prescribes whenever you want to achieve something, let's say you're going to attack the enemy, the first thing you do is talk peace, treaty, just like before Pearl Harbor. The attack on Pearl Harbor is a perfect example of unorthodox warfare.
0: That's correct, sure.
13: And so maybe China wants to sort of force the United States to the table so that we all agree to some kinds of limitations on what will be done in the common areas of sea and of space. That doesn't mean they're going to adhere to it. They just want to maybe set it up and then exploit it to their own advantage.
0: Hmm.
13: And since there'd be no way to police it, and since we know so little about what's actually going on inside China, it'd be very difficult to know.
0: Ralph, do we know whether the little adventure they had blowing up that satellite, was that, I guess, a kinetic weapon, but a direct hit, was that ordered from the top? There were some people saying that they thought it was some sort of a rogue military action.
13: Well, I don't think we actually know that. I'm not privy to, that sort of top-secret information. If we did know it, I'm an outside consultant at best. I give opinions on various intentions and strategic issues, net assessments, rather than the details of weapons. And someone in Washington may know that. But on the whole, my sense is that our ignorance about China is extreme. And there is this constant battle between the military and the, political leadership. And one thing we should always remember, the military, the army in China is a party army. It is not a national or state army. It is the army of the people's, the people's party. And therefore, it can be directed against the people, the populace, without any sort of a conflict of interest. Whereas in the United States, of course, the army is a national army.
0: Mm-hmm. Do you expect any sort of internal Chinese mess ahead of us? In other words, is there going to be some sort of internal uprising, and are we going to see people, scholars taken down, that kind of thing again, or are we past all that now?
13: Well, it's very strange. Throughout Chinese history, the Chinese have always gone to extremes with these different kinds of millenarian revolutions. The Cultural Revolution was just the latest embodiment of that. When we look at China, and as you mentioned early on, it's a vast country. Really, it should be a series of smaller countries, just like Europe. All these different regions, Guangdong in the south and the Beijing area and so forth, Guangxi, etc. These are really, you know, nation-sized provinces. And there's a lot of animosity. There are a tremendous number of factors and elements leading to destabilization within China historically. People in the Canton area, which is around Hong Kong, they generally don't like the rest of the Chinese, and most of the other Chinese, they all think the people from Guangdong are greasy pigs. So, you know, and there have been border fights between Jiangxi and Guangdong and things like this. There's tremendous animosity between the interior and the well-developed regions along the coast, between the Shanghai people and the Beijing people. There is this horrendous number of unemployed people, 150 million estimated. You have this large growing male surplus, something around 13 million right now, but projected at 30 million within 10 years. Who knows where they're going to go, potential reservoir for war. There is economic disparity. It was one thing 15 or 20 years ago when a few government cadres could drive around and beat up old Russian vehicles and thumb their noses at the populace. But now you have all these rich people who have not just millions, but hundreds of millions and tens of millions. You have peasants being displaced from their farmland. You have riots going on. Last year, something like 80 or 90,000 riots in which the People's Armed Police, that's sort of like our National Guard, right, were called in. When you read the Chinese newspapers, the internal press, which I try to do every day, I read at least 30 newspapers online, you see reports of poisonings and bombings. Mm-hmm. There was release, and most of the other Chinese, they all think the people from Guangdong are greasy pigs. So, you know, and there have been border fights between Jiangxi and Guangdong and things like this. There's tremendous animosity between the interior and the well-developed regions along the coast, between the Shanghai people and the Beijing people. There is this horrendous number of unemployed people, 150 million estimated. You have this large growing male surplus, something around 13 million right now, but projected at 30 million within 10 years. Who knows where they're going to go, potential reservoir for war. There is economic disparity. It was one thing 15 or 20 years ago when a few government cadres could drive around and beat up old Russian vehicles and thumb their noses at the populace. But now you have all these rich people who have not just millions, but hundreds of millions and tens of millions. You have peasants being displaced from their farmland. You have riots going on. Last year, something like 80 or 90,000 riots in which the People's Armed Police, that's sort of like our National Guard, right, were called in. When you read the Chinese newspapers, the internal press, which

0: 15 or 20 years ago, when a few government cadres could drive around and beat up old Russian vehicles and thumb their noses at the populace. But now you have all these rich people who have not just millions, but hundreds of millions and tens of millions. You have peasants being displaced from their farmland. You have riots going on. Last year, something like 80 or 90,000 riots in which the People's Armed Police, that's sort of like our National Guard, right, were called in. When you read the Chinese newspapers, the internal press, which I try to do every day, I read at least 30 newspapers online, you see reports of poisonings and bombings. Mm-hmm. There was a report just last week that five of the main military warehouses in the south were emptied of all their weapons by the local people. So you have weapons and explosives floating around the countryside. If there is, say, a sudden shortage of electricity in your major cities, 20 years ago, people were happy if they had one 25-watt light bulb. They thought that was wonderful. Now, if you don't have air conditioning in the summer and heat in the winter, there's going to be a great unrest if the discos don't have lights at night, and China has an extreme energy shortage. You have overcrowding and population in the factory areas. People are beginning to think about organizing in these factories because the working conditions were something like the mills in the United States back in the 1880s and 1890s. So you have a whole raft of factors that lead to destabilization, and against that you have this small 13 million, 3 million, whatever, exalted cadres leading the government, and at the local level, really, they disdain the population. And so everything the Chinese Communist Party promised has now fallen by the wayside. You know, economic equality, the end of drugs, the provision of health services, that's no longer true with the collapse of the communes and such. You have no health services. Education has suddenly become expensive. People have to pay for education. The one-child policy, the children aren't able to care for their parents. You have this terrible problem with abortions and the killing of female children because people want to have a male child.
1: That is still going on.
0: Oh, yes, of course. Of course. Although now with the sexual determination test that you can do, if people know in advance, so it's more abortions rather than, you know, actual killing after birth.
1: What is the current ratio in China of male to female? Do you know?
0: It's some of the figures in some areas indicate 113 to 100.
1: Wow.
0: And it's projected to go to 118 to 100. So the government is trying to think of what to do here. So the government is inclined to try to satisfy the people in as many ways as possible, which is why you see all these activities to try to get, for example, oil resources in countries like Venezuela, Mozambique, Angola, Sudan, Nigeria, to try to get the mineral resources, because you have to keep the people happy.
1: And how much of a factor in the current price of oil would be the Chinese?
0: I'm an advisor to one oil company, actually two oil companies, and we're very much concerned about that. But it's probably only, you know, 5 to 10% fluctuation. I mean, that's the estimates that I hear. I have no expert knowledge in this area. I'm basically a business strategy advisor, but one hears 5 to 10% at this time. The Chinese are going out of their way to secure resources that won't come to fruition for 5, 10, 15, even 20 years on the expectation that there won't be any resources then. And that's why they're going to build these 40 or 50 nuclear power plants and do a number of other things. And by the way, 40 or 50 nuclear power plants will make an awful lot of nuclear weapons.
1: That's true. That's absolutely true. Do you think their expectations are realistic?
0: I think the government has a good handle on things right now. I think they can continue, as long as they can keep the economic engine growing at about 10% a year and can solve some of these energy issues and such, and also achieve a bit of national prestige, because whenever you have internal unrest, you always play the, you know, external crisis card. I mean,
1: of course, yes.
0: You know, North Korea is threatening us. We got to, you know, all the people come to the rescue of the party and all that stuff. I think they're going to achieve their objectives, and I can see them dominating the world in 2050.
1: In 2050. All right. Hold it right there, Ralph.

0: dominating the world in 2050. And I know that's hard for the American mind to grasp, because right now we dominate the world. Is our tenure really that short? From the high desert, I'm Art Bell. Ah, country that turns back time, the year of the cat. Good morning, everybody. Ralph Sawyer is my guest, and he's talking about China. He's an expert on China, and he just said by the year 2050, they probably will dominate the world. And if you've ever been to China, or if you've been to China in recent years, my sense is you'd agree with that completely. We'll be right back. Without getting into a debate about whether it's right or wrong, right now we really are the world's adventuresome ones. The United States has got its fingers entwined all around the world. Now, Ralph, I wonder if we should begin to turn our attention suddenly toward Iran, and there's plenty in the wind suggesting that might occur, what you would expect, if anything, from China.
1: Well, the Chinese have an interest in seeing the United States frustrated and thwarted at every possible turn. My feeling is that nothing makes them happier in Beijing than to look across and see what's happening in Iraq and to see the way our military is being stretched thin and our equipment is being depleted and, you know, right. Our nation as a whole is being enervated by this problem.
0: Right.
1: And if we were to move towards resolving a nuclear threat from Iran, China would probably wouldn't do anything overt. But on the other hand, they are building rail lines right now to Iran so that they can have access indirectly to the Indian Ocean, just like they're building rail lines and paying for them through Pakistan so they can, you know, access that area. I mean, and also through Burma. So they're interested in integrating Central Asia and the countries of the Middle East into their sphere. Iran, for them, represents a huge oil-producing area. This perhaps gives us some leverage to get the Chinese to persuade the Iranians to act in a more congenial fashion. The last thing China wants to see is their oil supplies from the Middle East cut off. And that's highly likely to happen in the event of an Iranian conflict.
0: Well, that's why I asked the question. Now, that would provide a number of opportunities for them, and one would be to make a move at that point on Taiwan.
1: Absolutely.
0: So you would expect that?
1: I wouldn't necessarily expect it, but it would be an opportune time. The more the United States becomes entangled, the less it's able to respond to a situation like Taiwan, and Taiwan could easily be seen as something that might be jettisoned. It's not particularly in our interest. What assets do we have in Taiwan? We don't have any bases. It's not like the Philippines, where we used to have a Clark and Subic Bay, or, you know, Okinawa, where you were, or, you know, some other places. Taiwan is not of any military value to us. We do have a little bit of listening posts there and such, but that's about it.
0: Well, we've got a lot of economic interests there.
1: Direct and the more important ones are actually indirect, because an awful lot of our IC and chip production is you know, contracted through Taiwan, even though, say, 60% of that is in turn manufactured in mainland China. We could find ourselves a very difficult situation in terms of computers that the military uses, especially the more limited specialized chips, if Taiwan were to be, you know, denied to us.
0: When you look at the U.S. sphere of influence, and then you look at the potential sphere of influence of China, a person could make the case that they have or should have or should be allowed to have certain territorial rights that they certainly want. Then there's the Spratly Islands as well. I wonder what's going on there and what moves China might or might not make with the Spratlys. But, I mean, with respect to Taiwan, there's a certain feeling in the world that perhaps it's rightly theirs.
1: Well, China, of course, is playing the Civil War-type card. Whenever the United States criticizes or someone, you know, voices an opinion about that, they say, well, let's look at the American Civil War and what happened to reintegrate the country. And therefore, this is exactly the same situation. In addition, we have this agreement, this One China agreement, which has some nebulous aspects. to it and was rather hastily constructed. We probably could have gotten something better, but that's a matter of debate, which suggests that the United States ultimately recognizes the territorial claims of the People's Republic of China over Taiwan. However feebly those are based historically, I mean, Taiwan was never really integrated into the Chinese Empire at any time. But on the other hand, neither was Tibet, and yet look what happened to Tibet. And, you know, Tibet's just fallen off the pages of history. I mean, they were invaded in 1951. You can't have a people that are more distinctive culturally, ethnically, racially, religiously, or otherwise than Tibetans and Chinese. And yet no one's concerned about the fact that China has occupied forcibly Tibet, and yet they continue to argue that, oh, we're a benign state. We have never committed aggression against any country or any state. This is an amazing thing. You know, people accept this, and I get constantly into debate about it. But if you look back across Chinese history, all the way back to 1000 BC, you find that the central Chinese powers were constantly conducting major campaigns against the contiguous states. And the time doesn't permit us to talk about it here, but to take one example, between 598 and 668, the Chinese dynasties mounted something like 11 major invasions of Korea and eventually, you know, totally subjugated the whole peninsula at one time. Forces involved were up to 500,000. So historically, even though people, you know, the People's Republic claims they never historically committed aggressive acts, here's a prime example, and the Koreans will be very happy to jump up and tell you about that. Mm-hmm. And in modern times, of course, they went to war against India. They've invaded and occupied Tibet. They had the debacle in Vietnam, which they claim as a chastisement. They taught Vietnam a lesson, but of course they got their butts thoroughly kicked there. And, of course, they had the little skirmish with the Russians. So we have this kind of benign image, and then we have actions that are kind of contrary to it. And I think that's, you know, sort of a contradiction that we have to be aware of.
0: Well, you ticked off a number of items earlier in the discussion that would seem to indicate you believe that there's going to be another internal crisis not very far down the road for China. Yes?
1: I think it's a good possibility, particularly because major elements of the military, I think, are still very disaffected. They've lost their economic base. Their companies were taken away from them. They tend to be sitting in the dustbin as everybody else is on the prosperity wagon. Your average soldier, I mean, he's barely getting enough to eat. And in the old days, being a soldier was a respectable job. I mean, you had food, you had some status, you had a living quarters, you had medical care. Now, if you're a soldier, people laugh at you and say you must be some kind of dumpkin to have gone into the military. So you get the military very disaffected, and in addition, they've been riffing out a lot of people. I mean, they've had major reductions so that their regular army is down to 2,300,000. So that means 1,200,000 have been shed in the last 7 or 8 years. These are people with, you know, military training. They know how to handle weapons. They know how to, you know, conduct the three-block war, as we say. They know where the weapons are kept. If these people get motivated, such as we saw in the Zhengzhou riots 2 years ago, 100,000 of them could gather in no time with cell phones, text messaging, and things like that. Mm-hmm. China has always been very volatile. And this is one of the strange things here in the West. We tend to have this image of China as a very Pacific country, tea drinking, poetry writing, sitting around admiring the river. And some famous scholars, including John Fairbank at Harvard, who was my advisor, said that, you know, China has no heroes and they have no martial culture. And that is completely and absolutely wrong. I mean, they have all kinds of heroes. And if you want the most recent, of course, it's Bruce Lee and Jet Li. Mm-hmm. They have a martial culture that's second to none. They have a history of warfare that was unremitting and continuous. They have the largest military writings, a huge corpus, 400 books right now that I have in my own personal library that go back to 500 BC. And they have a conscious cultivation of a military ethos that's found among the populace in general. I mean, everybody admires strongmen and China, in particular, admires things like assassins. So when we talk about China coming to dominate in 2050, I see two kind of reasons. One is that as their own economy grows very strong, they become self-sufficient. So if you look at the world, it's divided up into, say, four major market areas, North America, Europe, and Southeast Asia, including Africa, and then China. Pretty soon, China will reach the point where if it loses one of the other three, it will be irrelevant. They can afford to antagonize the American market. They can afford to, you know, get in conflict with Americans and not be able to continue to export to America, say, in 10 or 15 years. And at the same time, they are also consciously modeling on the ancient Qin dynasty case. The state of Qin was the one that's associated with all those wonderful tomb figures and soldiers that you see in Xi'an. The state of Qin was a little peripheral state in the west of China. And early on, it embraced a kind of Spartan military ethos compared to the other six states to the east. And it gradually, through a program of systematic subversion, assassination, bribery, military power, corruption, soft and hard power, displaced and conquered the other six states. And contemporary think tanks looking at that and seeing that as an example is how China today can proceed to end American hegemony in the Pacific and then in the world. And all those elements, particularly bribery and disinformation, et cetera, which make up a kind of unorthodox subversive program, are very much discussed and embraced in their military writings. So they seem to have this plan, and they seem to be willing to take 25 years to get there. The first stage will be to eliminate the United States in the Pacific, and we're already seeing that happen. I mean, in Australia, the United States rating has gone way down. Many Australians will not support the United States if we go to the support of Taiwan. The Australian government has signed a number of agreements to sell uranium and other things to People's Republic of China. And in fact, People's Republic of China is trying to keep India from being able to buy uranium from Australia right now because they're concerned this is the only power that can be a counterbalance to them, the only threat. And India's population will surpass China's, I think, in 15 years, something like that. And India is you know, building its military with an amazing speed. And now that they have nuclear weapons, well, the Chinese want to keep the Indians from having as many nuclear weapons as they do. Anyway, you see this kind of soft power working in Asia. Countries like the Philippines are now having Chinese taught as a second language in their high schools. Even places like Indonesia, which are very, very anti-Chinese, always have been. I mean, when I've gone into Indonesia, I've had my Chinese books taken away from me at customs and even gotten severe lectures about, you know, this kind of material is extremely evil. All of a sudden, the Indonesians are cozying up to the Chinese and asking for aid and, you know, signing trade deals. So you see this soft power of PRC beginning to be very effective. Only the Japanese are kind of standing off and saying they're very threatening. And that's why the Japanese have been much more open to military alliances and measures with the United States in the last year or so.
0: I've just got back from the Philippines, as you probably know, and I didn't see any sign of Chinese being taught as a second language. Actually, English is very strong in the Philippines. But what I did note is that, and I was quite surprised, the Chinese are the number one country. They send more retirees to the Philippines than any other country in the world. I thought the U.S. would be at the head of the list, but actually we're far down the list. The Chinese, the Koreans, and even the Japanese are far ahead of us.
1: Mm-hmm. Well, Philippines have a lot of advantages. The climate, if you like heat, which I don't, but if you like heat, well, Philippines is a wonderful place.
0: Yes, and of course everything's relatively inexpensive, so it makes a good retirement location.
1: Exactly.
0: Now, the Chinese have been, you know, we live in an information world, and the Chinese have been very actively spying on us for some time, and they're very active on the Internet in that regard as well. Where is that going?
1: Well, cyber warfare is the new form of what we call modern. actually doing people's warfare. You may recall during the revolution when the communists came to power, they used massive human wave attacks and large armies. That was called people's warfare.
0: Right.
1: Well, for the new information age, and Sun Tzu's thinking is very much being used for this as well, new information age is cyber warfare. Easiest way to defeat your opponent, according to traditional military thinking, is to thwart his plans and alliances. Well, everything in a net-centric world is dependent on computers. So the Department of Defense computers are constantly under attack. And, in fact, just this past fall, the Naval War College down in Newport, their system was severely compromised. They had to shut down 100% just before a major conference on Chinese energy policies. That was not a coincidence, of course. It's known that Cyber Warfare College is able to penetrate virtually every corporation in the United States. And about 18 months ago, they destroyed the hard drives on the two computers that I connect to the Internet because I had given a talk, which was somewhat critical of them. And after I got my 18,000 pernicious emails with some very interesting language, they also managed to insert worms, and that was the end of my hard drives.
0: What was it you said that brought this on?
1: Well, I just suggested what I had mentioned a few minutes ago, that they are consciously following the Qin model of ending U.S. hegemony. I'm not the only one who have said this. Constantine Mengis, who has passed away a couple of years ago, had a book come out, and he didn't speak about the Qin model, but he said, you know, China's trying to end the hegemony. And I specifically related it to the Qin model and talked about how assassination played a role. And they didn't think that was a particularly appropriate thing for their image.
0: So it was an organized attack.
1: Well, it certainly seems to have been. I mean, you may get 2,000 or 3,000 emails when you talk about, you know, intergalactic travel or something because you're speaking to millions of listeners. But I gave a talk in a fairly closed auditorium with 100-something people and one agent from the PRC, obviously.
0: Mm-hmm.
1: So unless he was repeatedly, and the emails varied in their content somewhat, but, I mean, most of them were in Chinese.
0: Very interesting. So they monitor us very carefully.
1: Oh, absolutely.
0: And monitor you very carefully.
1: Well, I'm as I said before, I'm a fringe player, and, you know, I don't, most of my books, my 13th major book just came out, most of my books are on traditional materials. I do publish the occasional paper on contemporary situations, but mostly I do consulting in a closed environment. I would like to say that after 4 decades in this game, I'm just barely beginning to think I know something, to tell the truth. Just barely.
0: Yeah. Well, China is a big subject. There's no question about it. What I would like to do is turn it over to the audience. Let the audience ask you some questions in the next half hour. So I really want to go to an open line show in the last hour of the program. But I want to go to about 30 minutes of questions from the audience. There are a lot of people very, very interested in China. I'm one of them. I don't know that that I agree with you on the year 2050, but... But it certainly may come to pass. They're making some big moves. I just don't know. I kind of balance in my mind, Ralph, the Chinese military, the Communist Party, such as it is right now, and the growing economic machine, which in the end may end up controlling the political end of things. In fact, I don't think it's all that far away. So it could go that way. It doesn't have to go the way you're suggesting it will go, does it?
1: Well, I think the tendency is more towards what I'm thinking because we see, for example, 4,000 unemployed Russian and Ukrainian technicians who are military specialists down there working on developing weapons.
0: Right.
1: And we see them buying all kinds of military technology. Once you have these things, and, of course, they're adding to their short-range ballistic missile inventory at the rate of like 200 or 300 a year, once you have all these toys, there's obviously a tendency to want to wax very belligerently.
0: Mm-hmm.
1: And once you can do that, then you can control the sea lanes, and you can, couple threats and coercion with your soft power.
0: Okay. All right. Hold it right there, Ralph. Ralph Sawyer is my guest, obviously an expert on China. If you have questions, we're going to go ahead and open the phone lines in this next half hour. Then we're going to do an hour of open lines following that. So, you know the numbers. You know the portals. Ralph Sawyer is all yours. Something I want you to consider, Daryl in Olympia, Washington, says the following, and I'd like it confirmed. King 5 TV in Seattle on the 11 p.m. newscast tonight reported a mystery dust, some kind of dust that covered the Puget Sound area overnight. Residents reported they'd never seen anything like it. Now, he goes on to say the story is not repeating right now on their 24-hour affiliate and is not on the King 5 web. So I'd like confirmation on that story. And for Ralph, the following from Robert in Dallas, Texas. There is always market correction. Always. Remember not long ago, many thought Japan was going to overtake the U.S. economy? And China has no recent achievements other than a growing economy. America is still number one in consumption. Another will have to emerge. He doesn't believe it's going to be China. We'll ask about that in a moment. Ralph, what about that? I mean, there are market corrections, and I recall, a little better than a decade ago, we all thought, we thought Japan was going to have the world wrapped up, and it certainly did look that way, and it certainly didn't last very long.
1: Well, they still control an enormous number of assets. One of the things that is interesting about the Japanese phenomenon, of course, was that the currency suddenly increased, appreciated its value. And at the same time, they had this mass increase in property values within the country. So from some viewpoint, a lot of that was very artificial, and they talked about it as a bubble economy, and that bubble burst. And I remember when the value of our office went from, it had started at about 200,000 and went to like 1.5 million, and then the next day it was worth 600,000. So we could see the thing jumping up and down. Most of that was mortgage money, of course, unfortunately. I tend to think that with the population that China has, the work ethic, and the fact that most of that disposable income is going to be spent within the confines of the Chinese borders itself and is going to be on goods that are produced in China as opposed to, Westinghouse refrigerators imported from the United States, re-imported from the United States. I tend to think that China will be the dominant economy in the world by 2050, if not sooner. But that's just my opinion.
0: Okay. Chuck in Fairbanks, Alaska, you're on with Ralph Sawyer. Hi.
2: Yes, Ralph and Art. Just to show you how far-reaching the effect of the Chinese are, I deal in mammoth ivory. I've talked to you before, Art. And I just got a friend come back from China, and it's like you were saying, Art, that a lot of the business that was situated, the whole mammoth ivory business was situated in Hong Kong.
0: They're all gone.
2: Yeah, well, there's two or three big players, and they're being over. I talked to my guy that makes stuff for me over there, and he said that the demand, the Siberian ivory, the people from mainland China know are buying it, and it's driven the price just out of sight. And he said, and it is just like Ralph was just saying, the demand is not outside the country. It's the people in China that are making money now that want a piece of jade and nice ivory carving. And is the hope for somebody in the United States to do business with just raw material like what I deal in?
1: Well, certainly that's what happens is that countries like Canada and the United States that do have raw materials will be able to sell to China. On the other hand, that's kind of low down on the value-added chain. It doesn't do a lot for keeping our people in work. And that's one of the things that troubles me about the situation in America. With all the electronics factories going to China, they'll also find that all the support engineers and the research and development's going to China. And even a couple of my classmates from MIT who were big players in the IT game, they're at the age of 60. They're sitting around on their hands unemployed right now. So how much of that can the United States afford to lose to China? And you're going to see a lot of the innovation occurring in China. So these are points where our lead that we've historically enjoyed, innovation, industrial base, realization, et cetera, is being eroded or, given away deliberately in some cases. And that will take kind of turn us back to being a nation of raw material suppliers.
0: Yes. Ralph, let's say I'm a businessman, an American businessman, and I make a widget, whatever, and I'm preparing to open a plant up in mainland China. How would you advise me?
1: Well, the first thing you better do is find a reliable Chinese partner. Mm-hmm. You want to make sure to set up a dummy company somewhere. Keep in mind that everybody keeps three or four sets of books, and the most important one is not the one that you show anybody. Chances are your partner is going to scound with your money, and you better have a secondary production facility.
0: So you would advise me not to do it?
1: There are, I believe, some people who are making money in China, but 9 cases out of 10 that I know of are not. And I know of many cases where people have asked me after the fact to come in and try to help persuade their partners, their distributors, or whatever, mm-hmm. to adhere to the terms of the original contract. So there are a lot of things happening there. The rule of law does not prevail. It's talked about the improvements in the legal system, but even if you sue your partners and you can manage to get the case heard in court, by the time you get a judgment, if you get a judgment, or, you know, if your opponent pays off the judge, well, you won't get a judgment, there probably won't be anything there. So doing business in China is fraught with difficulty. I think if you're a huge player, like General Electric or somebody like that, you have a possibility of success, particularly where the Chinese government wants your products in China and is willing to facilitate them.
0: All right. Fred, in somewhere in Pennsylvania, you're on with Ralph Sawyer. Hi.
3: Hey, Art. I've been listening to you since the old KDON days. I got a question for actually a couple questions for Ralph, and it concerns the Chinese and our society. The Chinese is a major industrial society right now, and is growing every day. We're becoming a service industry. But the best thing we could ever do is make silicon chips out of Silicon Valley. That is not going to help us in the oncoming war that I believe that will take place. And what can we do as the United States citizens to change this direction of our country from a service industry to a industrial industry?
1: Well, my opinion is that we're kind of in the last days of Rome.
0: Yes.
1: And we do not have any, and this is sort of one of my favorite issues, it has nothing to do with China. We have never had a kind of debate on what our national self-interest is here. We're too busy being divisive and, flagellating each other. At some point, we should have sat down and said, certain policies are in the United States' best interest. We shouldn't allow the export of certain technologies or proprietary processes. It's one thing if your shoe factories, which are kind of a dirty, polluting industry, goes overseas. It's another thing when your television manufacturers and then your computer manufacturers and all your high-tech applications, your fiber optic manufacturers, and now all your research and development is starting to go overseas. And as you say, we are becoming a service industry. The only people who are going to be making money are developers doing property, and, everybody else is going to be working in McDonald's.
0: Sean in upstate New York, you're on with Ralph.
4: Good morning. Thanks for taking my call. I have it's a purely hypothetical question. If Congress passed a law tomorrow stating that no American business could either export to or import from China anymore, making it illegal to do business with China, how badly would that hurt the Chinese economy minus our business alone?
0: Why don't you add how much would it hurt our economy?
4: Well, I'm certain it would hurt our economy in the short run. In the long run, however, it might help our economy in that we would have to reestablish our manufacturing base to take care of our needs.
0: Okay, Sean, it's a good question in both ways. Ralph?
1: Well, I think this is where the question of a consensus or a debate on our national policy is required. The cost to the American economy, of course, would be all of a sudden shoes and everything else, if you could get them, would be extremely expensive. On the other hand, what's the imbalance of trade running right now? $160 billion or something a year in favor of China. Obviously, probably 40% of the factories in China would come to a screeching halt. This would cause a great deal of unrest and dissatisfaction. The people suddenly wouldn't have any wages. They wouldn't have anything to eat. And it could have a catastrophic impact. Europe, of course, takes a significant amount of production, and the rest of the world takes, you know, the remaining 20% or so. So I think you make a good point here. I mean, if and there are a couple of people in Congress who have talked about putting punitive tariffs on 27.5% or something on Chinese goods in order to get them to revaluate the yuan to make their currency somewhat more expensive. The flip side of that is that people want to keep inflation down in the United States, and a pair of pants for, you know, children coming out of China is whatever, $9 or something. I don't have children at that age, so I don't buy pants. I'm not sure. But let's say it's $9, and if suddenly you put on these punitive tariffs, it's going to be $12 or $13. That will impact a significant segment of our society on a daily basis. So I think that's where the balance comes, and that's where you need the debate. To the extent that I saw the shoe factories, the textile factories, the plastic factories, et cetera, all close in the United States and go overseas, we say, well, this is a wonderful deal because you buy the products inexpensively, but what are the other costs? Unemployment, retraining of people, families shattered, et cetera, et cetera. And, of course, I have absolutely no expertise in this area whatsoever, so I should just shut my mouth.
0: Christopher in Colorado, you're on with Ralph.
5: Yes, first of all, Mr. Bell, I've been listening ever since my good friend Alvy turned me on to you in the 80s, and I've enjoyed it immensely. Mr. Sawyer, is it?
6: Yes, sir.
5: I have a couple questions for you. One, I heard a figure thrown out that 70% of China's gross national product is represented in Walmart. And the other question I had for you, and I'll listen on the air, is what can we do as Americans, besides not going to Walmart, which I don't do for that particular reason, what can we do as Americans to have any effect on all this?
0: All right. People tend to boil it down to Walmart, and Walmart is a big buyer of Japanese goods. There's no question about it. How big? How much of it's Walmart?
1: Personally, I don't know. I read the same stories in, you know, Wall Street Journal that everybody else does. They are a significant factor, but I would think it's more around, you know, 10 or 15, 12%, something like that. Of course, a lot of people are buying products and then reselling them to Walmart, branded products, and you'd have to, you know, count that in indirectly. I mean, if they're, for example, carrying RCA TVs, they're not buying those directly from China. They're buying them through the RCA Chinese subsidiary, which is usually marketing through the U.S. subsidiary. And, you know, to some extent, some of China's productivity and gross national product is illusory because a lot of component parts are being imported, and then assembly processes are going on, and then the product is re-exported.
0: So it's not a very clear thing. If you buy a television set, for example, you don't really know where the different parts of that TV came from.
1: Exactly.
0: Okay. That's exactly what I thought.
1: Right, and then some of the profits, of course, are being made by the parent corporation in the United States. So, you know, that contributes to the U.S. economy as well.
0: Okay. John in Colorado, you're on with Ralph.
7: Hey, Art. Hey, Ralph. I was just wondering how much of our federal trade deficit or how much of our total debt has China purchased or absorbed?
1: Well, I've seen some estimates that you know, in the significant 20-30%, I'm not sure how these numbers are determined. And again, I'm a military expert. I'm not an expert in economics. I'm afraid I can't really give you an accurate answer here.
0: Okay. And from a military point of view, you're kind of on the negative side. You think that this is going to there's going to be a military conflict.
1: Well, as I've written in a couple position papers, one of which is available on the web at jmss.org, just was recently posted, I think the Chinese will become increasingly belligerent, and there are some hardliners. There are some voices that have been publicly heard over the last 10 years advocating very aggressive policies towards the United States and even against Canada, and including the Minister of Defense a couple of years ago. Well, the Minister of Defense is hardly an insignificant person. When he starts talking about, you know, aggressive use of nuclear weapons against the United States, I think we have to pay a little bit of attention. Of course, the reaction in Washington immediately is, oh, well, it's just a, you know, a fringe remark, or the fellow's a lunatic, or he's unimportant. Hey, wait a minute, he's the Minister of Defense. And there have been certain theoretical writings that have come out which substantiate the need to conduct warfare in an unrestricted manner against the United States. And for your audience that's interested, my latest book on unorthodox warfare, just out last week. We get the plug in here, or the publisher will be mad at me.
0: Absolutely.
1: Yeah, it's called The Tao of Deception. This discusses unorthodox warfare and the way in which the Chinese are perhaps planning to subvert and sabotage the United States in case of a conflict with Taiwan, or just in general terms. And there's a variety of methods that they can use to attack our nodes of vulnerability. So as long as you have people consciously formulating these things and openly expressing them, I mean, I have a stack of the latest military manuals right here, and you can find in every issue articles of this type. This is not an anomaly. Someone one time in 2004 said at some obscure conference that, oh, why don't we attack the U.S., or why don't we disable the U.S. by, you know, cutting the rivers or something like that. No, this is something that's ongoing, is part of the conscious dialogue. It's usually dismissed as the wishful thinking of hardliners to achieve a greater, more grandiose posture for China in the world before they get too old to see it, something like that.
0: Speaking of getting old, you mentioned earlier, Ralph, that there were quite a number of millionaires now, multimillionaires even, in China. That's not very communistic.
1: Of course, absolutely not. And basically, the government is no longer communist. There are a couple of voices you hear here and there that are calling for a return to real Marxism, just like you're hearing the Communist Party advocate and bring back and revitalize Confucius, because society is getting so out of control with drugs and hedonism and undisciplined youth and all that kind of stuff, that they think that Confucius, who was the great class enemy, the feudal paragon, his thinking is being brought back because they need some kind of ethical basis, something to sort of beat the younger generation over the head with, and say, here, you have to be righteous, you have to be moral, you have to be, you know, upstanding, you have to be humane. These are basic Confucian values. So this kind of internal struggle is clearly going on, and the hardliners, as they get more military power, as they become more professional, as the armies increase their training, as the reserve forces are developed, logistics are provided for, and they increase the number of submarines with nuclear capabilities, which is, to my mind, the most troubling aspect, the submarines with, you know,
0: right,
1: ICBMs, which they can kind of ramp up off our coast and, you know, threaten our major cities. As these things happen, there will probably be less and less restraint on the military. And, you know, it only takes one general with a handful of troops to completely eliminate the current administration.
0: Well, that's certainly true. And the current administration is getting quite old, so change is probably in the air in China. I'm hoping it goes the right way, and I'm very much aware that you think it's probably going to go the wrong way. Ralph, your book is out. I hope people rush to get it. And again, it's the Tao of Deception, right? Unorthodox Warfare in Historic and Modern China.
1: Yes, sir. Well, actually, I have a number of books out, depending on what your readers are interested in. The Tao of Spycraft is about spies. As you see, the publisher creates these titles, not me. So,
0: all right, Ralph, thank you for being a guest on Coast to Coast AM, and take care.
1: Okay, thank you, sir. It was a privilege.
0: Good night. Unscreened. Open lines coming right up. Now, unscreened doesn't mean a license to say a bad word or a bad thing. And it also doesn't mean that it'll get on the air, because I have a little button here I can press, and I can erase the last 7 or 8 seconds of time. It's kind of like time travel, actually. And so if you say something bad, it simply disappears as though it never happened. It's radio magic. So we had one in the first hour who uttered a bad word, and it just disappeared. At any rate, anything you want to talk about other than that is absolutely fair game. The more interesting you are, the more airtime you'll get. That's the way it works, and it'll work that way in just a moment. To the very best of my knowledge, there is nobody else in the U.S. doing a radio program and taking unscreened, a national radio program, taking unscreened open line calls. Anybody know of anybody? First time caller line, you're on the air.
6: Hello.
0: Hello.
6: Yeah, this is William from Ohio.
0: Yes, William.
6: Is this open call tonight?
0: Yes, it is, William.
6: Yeah, I wanted to talk about the guy you had on the radio last night. This guy was talking about trying to cooperate with the aliens. That there's some of them that maybe they, you know, want to help us out and stop atomic war and that kind of thing.
0: That's what he said.
6: Yeah, well, the problem is, see, I spent most of my life on steel slabs and being probed and having probes put in me and everything else, and I want to know how I can tell the good guys from the bad guys.
0: You know, that's actually a very good question. Dr. Jacobs is of the view that they may well be bad guys. I've thought a lot about it. I think that, well, I don't know. I'm just going to say I don't know. I have no idea. Are they good guys or bad guys? I have no idea. And anybody who absolutely tells you they do, be wary of them. So I think it's very likely a mixture. One day we'll find out. West of the Rockies, you're on the air.
8: Hello, Art. How are you?
0: I'm fine.
8: It's been years. I'm a fan for 30 years.
0: Wow.
8: I have green glowing light here over high over Reno.
0: Oh?
8: And I'm wondering if you've heard reports of that green glowing light from others.
0: I've heard just zillions of reports since we began the experiment last night. And
8: I don't know what it is. It's not clear because it is overcast here, but this glow has persisted.
0: Right. We've got a lot of overcast here in the West right now. In fact, it's overcast where I am, so we could have picked a better day, I suppose, from that point of view for the experiment. But people have been actually seeing things through the overcast.
8: I thought it might be the moon, but I've been following this, tracking this since your show began earlier tonight, for 3 hours, in other words. And that glow persists, so it is not the moon.
0: Well, it would unlikely be green from the moon anyway.
8: Yeah, I don't know what it is, but I'm hoping some other folks will confirm my sighting.
0: Is it moving, or is it morphing in any way at all?
8: It's stationary.
0: Stationary. A stationary green glow, huh?
8: Exactly.
0: Over the Reno area.
8: Yeah.
0: Okay, that'll get lots of people out to take a look. Thank you.
8: Thank you, Art.
0: Right, take care. So anybody else in the Reno area noting what that gentleman's talking about? The number of reports of sightings that I've had is just astronomical. It's absolutely astronomical. So either the experiment worked, or simply getting people out to look at the skies has a big effect. East of the Rockies, you're on the air.
9: Good morning, Art. Rick.
0: Good morning.
9: Toronto, 6:40 a.m.
0: Yes, sir.
9: I believe I have the theory of everything.
0: Oh?
9: I believe that the problem with this dimensional theory is that it is not inclusive of everything, including UFOs, ghosts, whatnot. The most common thing in the universe is blockability or resistance.
0: Yeah, I'm sorry, I missed that. The most common thing is what?
9: Everything in the universe is subject to blocking or blockability. Let's take a box, a rectangular box of wood. You can hear out of that box, but you can't see in it.
0: Okay.
9: The dimensional theory I would convert into particles that have yet to be discovered. But the particles that we have seen right now or are witness to right now are either visible to the microscopes that we have available right now. And the higher frequency particles have not yet been discovered, which may be, you know, God, UFOs, ghosts.
0: Well, if you have the theory of everything solved, you should be able to tell us what these things are.
9: I believe that it would be like a periodic table. You would have your elements listed, in which case they would be more or less vision, hearing, smell, touch, and so on. You know, up the ladder, up to the higher frequencies, which obviously I'm not going to be able to decipher or mention on, because I don't know myself, but this is just a working thesis here.
0: Okay. All right. Well, it doesn't sound like you've got actually the theory of everything quite nailed down yet, because somebody who had that would actually be able to tell us what all these things are that mystify us. It would answer everything. And according to Michio Kaku and others, it might be a formula no longer than your thumb. International Line, you're on the air. Hi. Well, you would have been. Good morning on the wildcard line. You're on the air. Going once.
10: Oh, I'm here.
0: Oh, good. Here. Oh, good. Well, you're on the air.
10: Okay. Well, hello, Art.
0: Hello.
10: Well, I've got something really important to say about the Grays.
0: About the Grays, okay.
10: Uh-huh. Well, they've been standing outside my room.
0: You say somebody's standing outside your room now?
10: Yeah, they are.
0: A Gray.
10: Uh-huh. And what scares me about it is it's been going on for a long time now.
0: You mean something standing or nearby you?
10: No, like outside my room, and they're standing out there right now.
0: Yeah, you sound scared.
10: Yeah.
0: Well, maybe you're a victim of our experiment. I hope not. But good luck to you, whatever the case is. Wildcard Line, you're on the air. Hello.
11: Hello, Arta. This is Joe in L.A. I spoke with you last weekend. I have a question about this China talk. I believe several decades ago, America's got such a hand in this that when you see everything on the shelf virtually made in China, I don't understand, I guess, the cause for concern. If it wasn't for us, I don't think that everything would be made in Japan or in China. And by that, I mean that if American companies hadn't invested so much in all of this being done over in China, I think that it obviously could have been done here and for economics and whatever, it's done over there. So at any time, can we not pull the plug, or are we seriously concerned about them taking over economically? I mean, do they own these companies, or are the not American-made companies?
0: Yeah, a lot of it's various partnerships, Americans partnering with the Chinese, as Ralph mentioned. And listen, a decade ago, everything said made in China. Remember that? Or, I'm sorry, Japan. Remember?
11: Mm-hmm. Correct.
0: So I'm not sure I'd worry about it. I think that as somebody fast-blasted me, you know, the pendulum will swing. And for a while, it's going to be made in China, and then eventually it's going to be made in Africa.
11: I'll agree with that. All right. Thanks, Art.
0: You're very welcome. I think you know, the markets go where the cheap labor is. Right now, that's in China. When that begins to get be, you know, Ralph mentioned on the air, they're beginning to organize in China. Well, when they organize, they're going to, you know, they're going to want bigger wages, better working conditions, all the things that people, as they begin to get a few bucks in their pocket, always want. And when they do, we'll go to the next cheapest labor market. Wildcard Line, you're on the air.
12: Yes, Art. My question was, you talked to us several weeks ago about your interview with Malachi Martin, and he told you what the third secret was. My question was, how many secrets are there?
0: Well, I only know about the third secret, and he did impart to me some information that that I absolutely swore I would keep to myself, and I guess I have to keep that. You know, if your word means anything, then you've got to keep it. So there are some things I know about the third secret. Not a lot. I don't know it all, but there are a few things that that he mentioned to me in confidence, and I'm almost sorry that I ever even uttered the words that that had occurred, because now obviously there's pressure on me to divulge what it was, and I can't do that. First time caller line, you're on the air. Hello.
13: Oh, hello.
0: Yes, sir.
13: Bell?
0: Yes.
13: Yeah, this is one of your ancient callers from 19 years back. I've been trying to get hold of you for 19 years.
0: My God.
13: And my God, I finally got through.
0: Yes.
13: Now, I want to tell you, have you ever heard a call about somebody having an appliance that could be haunted?
0: A haunted appliance?
13: I have a haunted toaster in my apartment.
0: A toaster yet?
13: Yes. It's a 45-year-old toaster handed down to my mom from a relative. And it's a toaster that comes on with, even when it's unplugged, it will heat up. The knobs will turn slowly, you know, the heating knobs on the front.
0: Oh, that's weird.
13: I'm just wondering, have you ever had a call about that? Any appliance?
0: Never. No, never. You're the first haunted toaster caller.
13: I am the first haunted toaster.
0: And so the knobs turn by themselves without being plugged into the wall. It heats up and wants to toast. Yeah.
13: For something that's not there.
0: Well, actually, that's pretty interesting. How frequently does it do this?
13: Oh, I'll set it in the middle, like this little line. 2 weeks later, I check it out. It's moved over to the right or to the left. And I live alone. Yeah, so nobody else can be doing it but me.
0: Yeah, but part where it heats up without being plugged in.
13: Oh, that's the odd part about it. Yeah, it has heated up without being plugged in. I know it's 45 years old, this toaster.
0: Boy, it must have been made in America, huh?
13: It's made in America, yeah.
0: Made in the USA, and that sucker just wants to toast even without power.
13: And it beats China by a bunch, man.
0: That's right. You buy a Chinese toaster, she never heats unless you plug her in.
13: Yeah, yeah. And that's one of the most many weird things that's happened to me in the course of my life. Other than, you know, your UFO story about the triangular UFO?
0: Yes.
13: I had the same thing happen to me when I was 7 and back in 1975, and that's one of the, I think it's an abduction story that happened to me and my sister. You know, I lost time for like a good 12 hours. You know, I'm here in Las Vegas, you know, and that's when the town wasn't very much incorporated, right? Within that large city.
0: Yes, I think Las Vegas is now approaching 2 million, right?
13: Oh, yeah, 2 million. I'm like, I'm over the hump from you. You know, I drive out there to escape the madness of all the populace here.
0: When you get tired of it, send me your toaster, buddy. All right, West of the Rockies, you're on the air.
14: Yeah, hey, how's it going?
0: It's going fine.
14: I had to make sure you were talking to me. Cool. I was just curious, the Alien Ranch, I was thinking I wanted to take a vacation. I wanted to go there. Do they allow anybody to go there?
0: Not anybody. My advice to you would be to send an email up there. And ask.
14: I was also wanting to ask, Bob Bigelow is his name, I think?
0: Yes.
14: Is that right?
0: Yes.
14: Wait a minute.
0: You're talking about the Bigelow Ranch?
14: Yeah.
0: No, they do not invite the general public. In fact, they discourage the general public from coming anywhere near.
14: Oh.
0: I'm sorry, I thought you were talking about James Gilliland's ranch.
14: I was talking about both of them, because I wanted to go to the one that had the sightings. But then I was wanting to know, because I'm fascinated by Mr. Bigelow's thing with the space stations or whatever that he's building. And I wanted to be a part of the project somehow, if that was at all possible.
0: All right, you're going to want to listen. We're going to do an entire show with Bob Bigelow in the middle of March. In other words, very soon. And I'm holding out the best photographs. Bob Bigelow is going to put, ultimately, a hotel in space. This is a guy who's not fooling around. He's got one satellite orbiting Earth right now that he launched. He's got another satellite that is going to launch very shortly. And his ultimate plans call for putting a hotel in space. He's a serious man. Wildcard Line 3, you're on the air. Hi.
15: Hey, Art. It's me, Tim, from Los Angeles.
0: Yes.
15: Hi, I'd like to ask you a technical question. I'm going to be writing a book that's a ghost story.
0: Okay.
15: And I was just wondering, because you wrote so many books before, how many pages do I need per chapter to make one chapter of a book?
0: Oh, there's no ironclad rules on that at all. My advice is just sit down and begin to write. And, I mean, you could know, what kind of book do you want to, what's it going to be?
15: I have an 8-year-old ghost that she lives with me, and she goes everywhere I go, and she's like a part of my life now.
0: Can you prove it?
15: Want to do an experiment?
0: Well, I'm pretty open.
15: Okay. I have a divining rod.
0: Mm-hmm.
15: And you give, well, the ghost is named Mariko. Actually, her American name is Mary. And we play a game, and she tries to think what you're thinking. But do you give Marty permission to allow her to read your mind?
0: To read my mind?
15: Yeah.
0: Sure, sure.
15: Okay. Marty, you heard that, correct? Okay, think of a yes or no question. Don't tell me the question, or don't tell me the answer, and I'll try to figure out if...
0: Well, now, wait a minute. A yes or no question. You got to do better than that. They've got little black balls that you turn upside down, and you can get answers to yes or no, the Swami, you know.
15: Right, but the thing is, you'll know the answer. I won't, but I'll tell you the answer.
0: There's no ironclad rules on that at all. My advice is just sit down and begin to write. And, I mean, you could know, what kind of book do you want to, what's it going to be?
15: I have an 8-year-old ghost. And she lives with me, and she goes everywhere I go, and she's like a part of my life now.
0: Can you prove it?
15: Want to do an experiment?
0: Well, I'm pretty open.
15: Okay. I have a divining rod.
0: Mm-hmm.
15: And you give, well, the ghost is named Mariko. Actually, her American name is Mary. And we play a game. And she tries to think what you're thinking, but do you give Marty permission to allow her to read your mind?
0: To read my mind?
15: Yeah.
0: Sure, sure.
15: Okay. Marty, you heard that, correct? Okay, think of a yes or no question. Don't tell me the question, or don't tell me the answer, and I'll try to figure out if...
0: Well, now, wait a minute. A yes or no question. You got to do better than that. They've got those little black balls that you turn upside down, and you can get answers to yes or no.

0: And I'm like, we play a game, and she tries to think what you're thinking. But do you give her, do you give Madi permission to allow you, her to read your mind?
1: To read my mind?
0: Yeah.
1: Sure, sure.
0: Okay. Madi, you heard that, correct? Okay, think of a yes or no question. Don't tell me the question, or don't tell me the answer, and I'll try to figure out if...
1: Well, now, wait a minute. A yes or no question. You've got to do better than that. They've got those little black balls that you turn upside down, and you can get answers to yes or no, the Swami, you know.
0: Right, but the thing is, you'll know the answer. I won't, but I'll tell you the answer if Monica was giving me the correct answer.
1: I refuse to participate in a yes or no type deal. If Madiko wants to actually read my mind on a random subject and tell me, and you can then tell me what it is I'm thinking about, we're talking about impressed.
0: Oh, you want it that way, though.
1: Oh, yeah.
0: I'm sorry.
1: Can't do, huh?
0: Yeah. I haven't learned how to really speak to her psychically, and I'm learning how.
1: All right, well, give me a call back when you get past yes or no, because as I mentioned, they have those little black balls that will do that for you. Wildcard Line, you're on the air. Good morning.
2: Hi.
1: Hi.
2: Art, I was listening to your program, well, I guess it was last month, and you mentioned about you're watching Grey Anatomy. And you
1: Grey's Anatomy, yes.
2: Right, and you saw that flash, you know, go across the sky. You saw it on the...
1: You betcha.
2: Well, that was what I saw. It was Christmas Eve. Like, I called this in and told you, but the way you described it was much more, you know, was like more like what I saw.
1: Well, and I had it on a DVR.
2: Right.
1: And so I was able to go back and look at it frame by frame by frame, and it was a whiz-banger.
2: Right, and it traveled from east to east. So I looked at the map, and I looked at... My daughter said it's taped in Seattle. When they do Grey's Anatomy?
1: Well, Seattle is the setting. If it's actually, I'm not sure if it's actually filmed in Seattle, but that's, you know, Seattle Grace is where the hospital where it supposedly all happens.
2: Oh, okay, because I looked at the map and it was right along the line where I had seen it way over in the west, and that was in Michigan.
1: Huh.
2: And I was, you know, up north, and I just found this phenomenal. And I thought maybe it wasn't a falling star. But I just wondered if you found any more information out on that.
1: No more, but I'm sure that other people have seen this. It was on Grey's Anatomy, and it went actually horizontally all the way across the sky. It was incredible, and it was very quick. So unless you had a way to rewind or, you know, go back in time with a DVR and take a good, careful look at it, you would have gone, hey, what was that? And then you'd have been on with the story and not another thought. But boy. It really was something. From the high desert and the great American Southwest, I'm Art Bell. Here I am. Leslie in Seattle, Washington says, the Seattle dust is real, Art. I looked at my black car, and it's obvious. Wow, took samples. And it was so fine that it wafted from the razor blade I dragged across the windshield. It's off-white, pinkish tan, maybe St. Helens, or what? Something weird going on in Seattle. Last night, during the night, what could that be? We'll be right back. Unscreened, open lines, here we go. First-time caller line, you're on the air.
3: Hi, Art. How are you doing tonight?
1: Very well, thank you.
3: Yeah, I've been listening to you since the beginning of time, I think, something like that. But I wanted to call about that, I think it was at the top of the hour, with the first or second caller you had there.
1: Yes.
3: He was talking about the alien abductions and who can you tell the good guys from the bad guys.
1: That's right.
3: Yeah, that type of thing. Well, I also suffer from abductions and that type of thing. And I've experienced a lot of what he has on there. And I'd like to elaborate on that a little bit if possible. And, you know, these aliens, they've been doing this since... Well, you know, they talk about Roswell in the 1950s, that kind of thing, and so on and so forth. But this may be going on for hundreds of years or something like that. And what are we going to do now? Are we just going to accept this?
1: I don't know. Do you want to elaborate on whether they're good guys or bad guys?
3: Yeah, that's kind of what I'm elaborating on. That guy that was talking last night, I've been listening a long time.

0: Okay, forget that guy. You're a personal experiencer, so you tell me your experience. Are they good guys or bad guys?
1: Well, I've experienced grace, is what I've experienced. And I've been on steel slabs, and I've been probed, and...
0: Oh, yeah. Well, I think we heard from you just a little earlier. West of the Rockies, you're on the air.
2: Yes, hello?
0: Hello.
2: Yes, my name is Robert, and... I just thought I'd call, and I never mentioned this before. It's regarding I survived an exorcism. I was possessed, and I never disclosed it to anybody. And I thought maybe I'd call you and tell you.
0: And now you're telling everybody.
2: I'm telling everyone. Firstly, I'd like to let everybody know not to mess with the Ouija board, because that's where it started. And I read multitudes of books, starting with The Magic Power of Witchcraft, and from Santa Monica College at UCLA, and that was my secret. And, yes, I used the dark forces to gain money, property, and prestige. And what happened was that I was let down, and I became possessed, and I found myself running up and down the streets, fighting demons and hearing these voices. I was physically hurt, and I've seen them in demonic and human form, walking through a wall with a mistress. He had a black robe, 40-year-old Caucasian man with a goatee with his mistress in the negligee. They taught me how to, they forced me to position my fingers to shout to Satan. And I've seen him in demonic form twice.
0: Okay, you said you were subject of an exorcism. How did that occur?
2: Yes. Well, I was running up and down the streets. I had Mormons trying to pray for me, and family didn't know what to do with me. And got a hold of a Jesuit priest. I won't mention his name. I've never seen him after. And what was witnessed, the only witness was my father. Voices. Demons fighting out of me, and levitation, just something out of the exorcism.
0: So this Jesuit priest removed whatever it was?
2: Absolutely. Father Chuck.
0: No. Don't give me a name. That's you were just about to give me a name, so I stopped you. I appreciate the call, however, and exorcisms are very interesting, and they're still going on across America. Now, the fact that... we don't have a current Father Malachi Martin or anybody like him. Doesn't mean that it's not going on, and it is going on all across America. In fact, all across the world. It's not just America. I've seen it all over the world. It's just kind of kept quiet. Father Martin was such an exception. We need to find another Father Martin. We need to know what's going on in the world with evil. And there's a lot going on. Father Martin certainly laid it out for us. What was he talking about? An 800% increase in evil in just his jurisdiction, his area in New York? Wow. Hello there. You're on the air.
3: Hey, Art. This is Dan. Matty.
0: Hello, Dan.
3: I just wanted to bring up a prediction that Dr. Lewis Turry had brought up on George's show.
0: And what prediction was that?
3: That there would be increased UFO sightings this year.
0: Oh.
3: And I'm just wondering if this experiment that you're doing could be kind of the hand that pushes it. So I'm just wanting to make a request that you do this every weekend, this experiment.
0: I don't know that we need it every weekend. What we need is a concrete proof that we, over the next, let's say, several days to a week, get a massive increase in sightings. That would be worth something.
3: Yeah, definitely. Well, you're obviously going somewhere with this, so I want to see something happen.
0: Okay, I want to see something happen, too. Now, we don't know where we're going. I don't know how immediate it's going to be. In quite a number of the experiments, there was results within hours, sometimes within a couple of days. So I would suggest everybody watch the skies carefully. Wildcard Line, you're on the air.
4: Hi, Art. How's it going?
0: Just fine.
4: Well, it's really an honor to speak with you. I wanted to tell you a little about an experience I had with remote viewing. I was listening to your show, and it was the first time I ever heard anything about remote viewing in my life, and it seemed really interesting. So I figured that I would give it a shot, and your guest host was saying that musicians are usually good with it. So I'd give it a shot, and I thought, well, what do I not know that I can verify using the Internet? And I looked. I thought, well, I don't know what Art Bell looks like. And so this went off your voice, and I thought, well, let me open my subconscious mind to images of what Art Bell might look like. And then an image came to mind, and it didn't really strike me as a face that matched your voice.
0: Mm-hmm.
4: And I thought, well, that couldn't be it. And I remember your guest was saying, you know, the conscious mind often rejects what the subconscious mind feeds it.
0: Right.
4: And you have to accept it. So I thought, well, let me actually take that image that was in my mind and look it up. And the first picture that came up was not only your face, but it was the exact same image that was flashed in my mind. The same picture.
0: That is bizarre. This kind of thing works. What can you say? Remote viewing really does work. It just doesn't work all the time. And that's the problem with all these things that we talk about on Coast. They work. Or they really happen. Unfortunately, they don't happen in a scientific, repeatable, documentable way. And so scientists, of course, very much like the one we had on last weekend, simply reject the whole thing because they cannot prove it. Wildcard Line, you're on the air. Hi.
5: Hi, Art. How are you? Good evening.
0: Good evening.
5: My name is Susan. I'm from Tujunga.
0: Yes.
5: And I had a couple comments that I wanted to make in lieu of a lot of the things that have been said tonight about trade and war and shadow people and everything else. I observe a lot as I walk, through my world, and I notice, for the most part, I know that you have a vast listening audience that is open, and their conscience is their consciousness is susceptible to to learning about the things that happen on your program. But there's a vast amount of people in the U.S. who look to me almost as they're veiled, that they're that they're hazed over, and I don't believe in coincidences. And I was thinking today about all the things, from chemtrails to, the things we talked about in the beginning of your show about, the fish, the dead zones and everything else.
0: Oh, yes.
5: And I wondered about, the huge raise in autistic children and everything else. And it's very clear to me that our government, and I know you're not a conspiratist person, and neither am I, but I started thinking about it, and I really came to a conclusion that it is quite possible that something's going on, because how is it that so much is going on in the world? And, we hear about Anna Nicole Smith. We don't hear about, with any kind of weight that we're about to go or thinking about going into war with Iran. We have China. We have this. We have that. It's almost like we're dummied down. And I wondered if anybody, any of the scientists, are really looking at the real possibilities like HARP, like chemtrails, that perhaps they really are connected, and that there is a dumbing down of the population. And basically,
0: I really do agree with you on this. I agree that people are walking around in a kind of a haze, and I guess some of it's due to the fact that they're hit with so much. My God, as she sort of read off a little litany of things, it's true. We're all walking around in kind of a haze. I feel it myself. I wonder how many of the rest of you feel it. Kind of a haze, because we're just getting bombarded with so much impossible stuff. Our climate is changing. Our oceans are having increasing dead spots. Bees are disappearing or dying. Fish may be gone in 50 years. These things are too big for us to absorb. And so it results in a kind of a haze. I understand exactly what she's saying. West of the Rockies, you're on the air.
6: Hello, Art.
0: Hi.
6: I just wanted to make a quick comment about the nature of the extraterrestrial, whether or not good or evil.
0: Sure.
6: I don't believe we can classify that into necessarily either good or evil. Humans aren't just good or evil.
0: That's true.
6: We need to think about it as, are they acting in our best interest or in their best interest?
0: Mm-hmm. I agree
6: and
0: with you.
6: That's all I had to say.
0: All right. Thank you. Thank
6: you
0: very much. You have a good night, too. No, I agree with that. Are they acting in our best interest or their best interest? And, you know, our inclination first is to say they're acting in their own best interest, probably. On the other side of the coin would be the theory that if they are advanced enough to get here from either another dimension or through actual space, which is even harder to imagine, our physicists say it can't be done. I don't know. But if they can get here, that means they are so far advanced that socially they should be quite advanced. But there's no guarantee of that. Let's go to east of the Rockies and say hello. You're on the air.
7: Hey, Art. It's so good to talk to you. I haven't talked to you for over a year. So happy for you and Aaron.
0: Thank you.
7: I have one comment and a question. Linda Moulton Howe did a very good report the other day about cattle mutilations and about an incident that happened with a young boy on his farm. And I wish you could have asked the guest last night what he knows about cattle mutilations from the aliens. And then I came across a poster of The Day After Tomorrow. And I just collect them for my own, you know, personal thing.
0: Sure.
7: And I wondered if there's any way I could get a sticker with your autograph to put on it.
0: If you happen to catch me out somewhere, I'd be happy to do it. But in terms of sending it to me, if I said yes to that, hon, I would get 10,000.
7: Yeah, I know.
0: So,
7: no, okay.
0: You know, if you ever catch me out in public somewhere, I'm always happy to do that kind of thing for people, but I remember once I said yes to somebody on something like that, and my God, I think it was about $1,000 in postage that it cost me, and it came out of my own pocket. Literally, $1,000 in postage to what the heck was it? There was something or another I said I'd autograph if somebody sent it to me, and boy, what a mistake that was. Wildcard line, you're on the air.
8: Hello, Art.
0: Hi.
8: I have two issues. One is I saw a black triangle, and the other is I used to work for SRI, and I have an issue to deal with Major Ed Dames. Perhaps we should deal with the black triangle sighting first, because what I saw with Major Ed Dames would blow your mind.
0: Well, all right. What about the black triangle?
8: The Black Triangle, I live in Atascadero, California. That's in between San Luis Obispo and Paso
0: Robles. Yes, I know where you are. Uh-huh.
8: I was out there on my deck one day, and I have been really into this, and I saw it one day, and it was flashing lights. They flashed alternately. I wasn't messed up. I hadn't drank anything. I was just standing out on my deck smoking a cigarette, and this thing came in. It came from the south. I was facing south, and it hovered. It dropped down. The lights got really big, and then they went straight up, and then they zoomed off to the west, and it blew my mind. I see a lot of things. I'm near Camp Roberts. I'm near Vandenberg Air Force Base.
0: All right. Well, welcome to the club. Many of us have seen this triangle. We know it's real. Now, what about Ed Dames?
8: Do you remember you did one show where he was talking about some stuff he was aware of off the coast, and it was messing with animal sea life?
0: I do recall that, yes.
8: You do recall that. I gave you a fast blast. He was talking about the Army, I believe at the time, major. I gave in the name of the major. It happened to be a female. And I have a real high security system on my computer. I have a Cisco firewall. I got a blast through. I fast blasted you the name of the major, who happened to be a female. I'm not going to say it because I don't want to get in trouble again, but it totally blew up my computer system. It went up in smoke.
0: Sorry to hear that. Well, I appreciate it, and I certainly appreciate the Black Triangle report. So many people now have seen them. And, of course, my sighting was not an ambiguous one. It was right there, right above me. And as I've said many times, if I'd had a rock and the inclination and my mouth wasn't on my chest, I probably could have thrown a rock at it. Wildcard Line, you're on the air. Hi.
9: Hi, Art. I was like the last caller on...
0: Turn off your radio, please. I'll wait. Turn it off.
9: Yes, sir.
0: There you go.
9: I was like the last caller on October 28th when you had Barbara Macbeth on.
0: Yes.
9: And I was just wondering if you could talk about the magic of radio, because I love you to talk about that. I'm from Baltimore.
0: The magic of radio.
9: It's Rick from Baltimore.
0: Yes, Rick. Well, I appreciate the call, and could I talk about the magic of radio? Yes, of course. Radio has been my entire life. Since I can recall, since my earliest recollections, outside of the crib, and I can actually recall being in the crib, I was taking things apart. I was interested in radio, how radio worked, how radio propagated. Then I became interested in how to transmit radio. And then, of course, 50 years went by, and here I am, the magic of radio. It's still as magical as ever that we can send a signal from here to there, which now includes virtually everywhere with this program, is as magical today for me as it was the first day I picked something up. I was thinking about that the other day, so it's interesting he asked me to comment on that. Listen, that's a weekend, everybody. Tomorrow, George resumes weekday duties, and I will see you next weekend from the high desert. Good night.
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0: From the high desert and the great American Southwest, I bid you all good evening, good morning, good afternoon, wherever you may be in the world's time zones, each and every one covered like a blanket by this program, Coast to Coast AM, the largest program of its type in the world. I'm Art Bell, and it's great to be here, an honor and a privilege to be escorting you through the weekend. The webcam photograph tonight, one that I shot a couple of hours ago, and that was that's our little sweetheart Dolly with my little sweetheart trying to eat her hair. So it's Sunday, going into Monday, and not good news in California. A gasoline tanker crashed and burst into flames, burned the San Francisco-Oakland Bay Bridge on Sunday, and it created so much heat that a whole stretch of the highway virtually melted and collapsed. Officials predicted a traffic nightmare for Bay Area commuters for weeks or months to come. Flames were 200 feet in the air. But get this, a truck's driver walked away from the scene with second-degree burns. No other injuries reported. It occurred at 3:45 in the morning. Officials said it could have been much deadlier had it occurred at a busier time. A man driving a dead woman's car shot a police officer, then opened fire in a parking lot in a mall Sunday. According to authorities, by the end of the day, four people, including that gunman, dead. The chaos ended when police shot the gunman to death outside a Target store inside Ward Parkway Center in South Kansas City. And again, just in case you were curious, many of us have said, you know, these kinds of mass shootings are on the increase. In fact, statistically, since the 1960s, they certainly are. Iran agreed Sunday to join the U.S. and other countries at a conference on Iraq this week, raising some hopes the government in Tehran would help stabilize its violent neighbor and stem the flow of guns and bombs over the border. In an apparent effort to drive home that point, the prime minister told an Iranian envoy that the persistent violence in Iraq, some of it carried out by the Shiite militias Iran is accused of arming, could spill over into neighboring countries, including those that are supposed to support the Iraq government. Now, the backlash has built up even before the first official release of former CIA Director George Tenet's memoir, with criticism about his version of the run-up to the Iraq War. Interrogation techniques and other events questioned. Secretary of State Condoleezza Rice on Sunday disputed Tenet's claim that the Bush administration, before the U.S.-led invasion in March of 2003, never had a serious debate about whether Iraq posed an imminent threat or whether to tighten existing sanctions. Prime Minister Olmert is going to face criticism in Jerusalem when a government commission releases its first findings Monday on last year's inconclusive war in Lebanon. Raising pressure on the Israeli leader to step down, leaked sections of findings prompted a new round of resignation calls Sunday from both the opposition and members of Olmert's governing coalition. Al Gore condemned Canada's new plan to reduce greenhouse gases. He says it is, quote, a complete and total fraud because it lacks any specifics, gives industry a way to actually increase emissions. Under the initiative announced Thursday, Canada actually aims to reduce the current level of greenhouse gas emissions 20% by 2020, but the government acknowledged it would not meet its obligations under the Kyoto Protocol, which requires 35 industrialized countries to cut greenhouse gas emissions by just 5% below 1990 levels by 2012. I'm still extremely excited about yesterday's announcement, or the one I read yesterday, I guess I had to say, of the new planet that has been found, the Earth-like planet, a mere 20.5 light years from our very own Earth. All right, all that said, in a moment, we'll be back with some of the rest of the news. We have now lost tens of billions of bees, according to an estimate by the Bee Inspectors of America, a national group that tracks beekeeping. So far, no one can say what's causing the bees to become disoriented and fail to return to their hives. We had a video yesterday of some of them just flopping around on a parking lot. It was pretty hard to watch, actually. As with any great mystery, a number of theories, of course, have been posed. Many seem to researchers to be more science fiction than science. People have blamed genetically modified crops, cell phone towers, high voltage transmission lines, and lots more. Or even a secret plot by Russia, Osama bin Laden and such, to bring down American agriculture. Or, as some blogs have asserted, the rapture of bees in which God has recalled them to heaven. Actually, I think that was suggested on this program. The volume of theories is totally mind-boggling, according to Diana Fox Foster, a scientist at Pennsylvania State University, with Jeffrey S. Pettis, and another scientist from the United States Department of Agriculture. Dr. Cox Foster is leading a team of researchers who are trying to find answers to explain colony collapse disorder, the name given for the disappearing bee syndrome. Clearly, there's an urgency to solve this, Dr. Cox Foster said. We're trying to move as quickly as we can. Dr. Fox Foster and fellow scientists who are at a two-day meeting to discuss early findings and future plans with government officials have been focusing on the two most likely suspects, a virus, a fungus, or a pesticide. About 60 researchers from North America sifted the possibilities at a meeting today. Now, this is interesting. Genetic testing at Columbia University has apparently revealed the presence of multiple microorganisms in bees from hives or colonies that are in decline, suggesting that something is weakening their immune system. In fact, the researchers have actually found some fungi in the affected bees that, get this, are also found in humans whose immune systems have been suppressed by AIDS or cancer. That, says Dr. Cox Foster, is extremely unusual. Meanwhile, samples were sent to an agricultural department lab in North Carolina this month to screen for 117 chemicals, particular suspicion falling on a pesticide that France banned out of concern that it may have been decimating bee colonies. Concern is also mounting among public officials. There are so many of our crops that require pollination, said Dennis Cardoza, a California Democrat whose district includes the state's central agricultural valley, and who also presided last month at a congressional hearing on the bee issue. Quote, we need an urgent call to arms to try and ascertain what's really going on with the bees and bring as much science as we can possibly bring to bear on the problem. Thus far, colony collapse disorder has now been found in 27 states, according to Bee Alert, Inc. That's a company monitoring the problem. A recent survey of 13 states showed that 26% of beekeepers had lost at least half their bee colonies between September and March. And, of course, you all well know by now the quote from Einstein that when the bees go, humans have 4 years and no more. Stark warnings over the damaging effects of impending climate change were underlined just this last Friday in the fourth assessment of the Intergovernmental Panel on Climate Control Change. Warming of the climate system is unequivocal, as is now evident from observations of increases in global average air and ocean temperatures, widespread melting of snow and ice, and rising global mean sea levels, according to the report Climate Change 2007, the physical science basis. The paper reiterates the body's earlier conclusion that climate change is a consequence of rising atmospheric concentrations of human-made greenhouse gases like carbon dioxide, methane, and nitrous oxide. Global atmospheric concentration of greenhouse gases have increased markedly as a result of human activities since 1750 and now far exceed pre-industrial levels. The global increase in carbon dioxide concentrations are primarily due to fossil fuel use and land use change, while those of methane and nitrous oxide are primarily due to agriculture. You may have heard a very rare earthquake shook households in southeast England on Saturday. It toppled chimneys, caused power cuts, and alarmed residents. The tremor, which the British Geological Survey, BGS, said hit 4.3 on the Richter scale, not much, but if you're in England where the ground is rock solid, it's a lot, struck just after 8:15 a.m., but left one woman suffering a minor head and neck injury, which did require her going to the hospital. A pilot has reported seeing two UFOs near the island of Guernsey in the UK. The BBC describes them as bright yellow flat disc shapes, at least twice the size of a Boeing 737. Besides being seen by pilot Ray Boyer, the UFOs were also seen by the plane's passengers and by other nearby planes. BBC quotes British UFO researcher John Spencer as saying, quote, these types of sightings have been reported by pilots, generally accepted to be reliable and sensible observers since the 1940s, and they have excited attention to this very day. Such light effects are often popularly thought to represent alien visitors, but to many UFO researchers, they believe they more likely represent natural atmospheric phenomena not yet fully understood by science. However, a similar encounter in 1978 over the Bass Straits in Australia, where the pilot was in radio contact with the ground throughout, resulted in the pilot never being heard from again. So these phenomena remain important to be studied. And by the way, guess who has seen a UFO? Actually, several. That would be Mick Jagger of the Rolling Stones. Luckman said, Mick Jagger has been very involved with the subject of UFOs now for years. I didn't know that. In 1968, he went camping in Glastonbury when his then-girlfriend, singer Marianne Faithfull, remember her, and encountered both of them, I guess, a rare, luminous, cigar-shaped mothership. Around the same time, Mick had a UFO detector installed at his British estate. Isn't that interesting? Then it kept going off whenever he left home, indicating the presence of strong electromagnetic activity in the immediate area. The now 63-year-old singer also sighted a UFO over the crowd during the Rolling Stones' infamous 1969 Altamont concert in California. Mick is not the only member of that band to believe in aliens. The guitarist, Keith Richards, also admitted to, in quotes, seeing a few. Now, this is kind of interesting, and I thought I would relate it to you and see how you took it. Dr. Laura Schlesinger, you may know her, very popular radio personality who dispenses advice to people who call in on her radio show. Recently, she said that, as an observant Orthodox Jew, homosexuality is an abomination according to Leviticus 18:22 and cannot be condoned under any circumstance. The following purports to be an open letter to Dr. Laura penned by an East Coast resident, which was posted on the Internet some time ago. And I think it's a riot. Dear Dr. Laura, thank you for doing so much to educate people regarding God's law. I've learned a great deal from your show, and I try to share the knowledge with as many people as I can. When someone tries to defend the homosexual lifestyle, for example, I simply remind them that Leviticus 18:22 clearly states it to be an abomination. End of debate. I do need some advice from you, however, regarding some of the other specific laws and how to follow them. When I burn a bull on the altar as a sacrifice, I know it creates a pleasing odor for the Lord, as in Leviticus 1:9. The problem is my neighbors. They claim the odor is not pleasing to them. Should I smite them? I would like to sell my daughter into slavery, as sanctioned in Exodus 21:7. In this day and age, what do you think would be a fair price for her? I know that I am allowed no contact with a woman while she is in her period of menstrual uncleanliness, Leviticus 15:19-24. Problem is, how do I tell? I've tried asking, but most women take offense. Leviticus 25:44 states, I may indeed possess slaves, both male and female, provided that they are purchased from neighboring nations. A friend of mine claims this applies to Mexico, but not Canadians. Can you clarify, why can I not own a Canadian? I have a neighbor who insists on working on the Sabbath. Exodus 35:2 clearly states that he should be put to death. Am I morally obligated to kill him myself? A friend of mine feels that even though eating shellfish is an abomination, Leviticus 11:10, it is a lesser abomination that I am allowed no contact with a woman while she is in her period of menstrual uncleanliness, Leviticus 15:19-24. Problem is, how do I tell? I've tried asking, but most women take offense. Leviticus 25:44 states, I may indeed possess slaves, both male and female, provided that they are purchased from neighboring nations. A friend of mine claims this applies to Mexico, but not Canadians. Can you clarify, why can I not own a Canadian? I have a neighbor who insists on working on the Sabbath. Exodus 35:2 clearly states that he should be put to death. Am I morally obligated to kill him myself? A friend of mine feels that even though eating shellfish is an abomination, Leviticus 11:10, it is a lesser abomination named Moishi. So, there you have it. The Bible was quite specific, wasn't it? All right, we're going to take some calls, talk to some of you, unscreened, open line calls. Rules are, have something interesting to say. Say it directly and distinctly if possible. But above all, when I answer and say you're on the air, by all means, turn your radio off. West of the Rockies, 1-800.

0: 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And if you're outside the country, no problem. Toll-free it is at 800-893-0903. Let's do it. West of the Rockies, you are on the air.
1: How are you doing this evening, Art?
0: Very well, sir.
1: All right. I'd like to respond a little bit to the statements that you made about Leviticus.
0: Yes.
1: To the individual. It was interesting writing. Let him know, you know, that a lot of things in the Bible are now manifesting themselves today, and I'd rather be on the side of good versus jokes. But the real reason why I'm calling you is that have you heard of this worldwide movement for justice that is sweeping the planet right now? I found some information on Google and YouTube, and if you get a chance, go to it and your listeners go to it, because something is in the works and it's absolutely fantastic, and I think it's going
0: Wait. With regard justice, with regard to what?
1: All right. When I saw this particular piece, it had to do with General Electric's and NBC, and had to do with the 78 million baby boomers and everybody else on the planet in terms of boycotting both companies. In terms of this organization that had presented some projects to NBC, and they were basically ripped off. And this particular worldwide movement of justice.
0: Wait. It's important that we understand. Some organization unnamed presented some projects unnamed to NBC that rejected them. I don't understand.
1: Oh no! It was more than that. It seemed that NBC had initiated, from what this particular gentleman was saying on the tape, malpractice, fraud, attempted theft, and racism, and General Electric.
0: All right. Well, that's reaching a little bit. I'm sorry. I'm not going to continue with that because I have no idea what this gentleman is talking about, and he's making very specific allegations of a sort that I simply can't confirm right now. So I'll see what I can do. You know, I'll take a look. A worldwide push for justice of some kind because of something unnamed. Anyway, I'll take a look and see what we can find. All right, unscreened, open line calls. Anything you want to talk about is fair game. And we'll come back and begin to pick more of you from the lineup in a moment. Coming up next hour, Ryan Wood. Ryan will talk about things like why saucers crash. He'll talk about the Majestic documents. He's an expert on that, whether they're real or fake. And I'm really interested in why saucers crash. He's a crash retrieval kind of guy. He will talk about several specific crashes, so that you have to look forward to. Coming up next, more of all of you. All right, as promised, here we go. Wildcard line, you are on the air.
2: Oh, great. That's so great.
0: yes.
2: All right, I have a short story and then a question for you, Art.
0: All right, on...
2: Friday evening, I was riding a bicycle, and I have a bike with coaster brakes, and so you need the chain to be on to brake. So I was riding with a group of about 100 people, and we were going down a hill, and my brakes went out while I was going down a rather steep hill, and I started careening, and I had to go into oncoming traffic to avoid all the bikes ahead of me, and I was maybe 6 inches away from getting decapitated by a side view mirror, and the rest of the night, it was the strangest sort of spiritual experience I think I've ever had in my life. It felt like I should be dead, like I was kind of, it was just a very strange spiritual experience.
0: Have you considered the possibility that you were killed?
2: That what?
0: That you were killed.
2: Yes, I did, right afterwards, actually.
0: Oh, that was out of the blue. I didn't realize I'd get a yes. But, you know, I wonder if people die in an accident of that kind, whether sometimes they don't realize it for, I don't know, perhaps several days.
2: that's what it felt like. It felt like maybe I was on my way to the hospital or I was in a coma or something, and it was a dream that I had actually lived because it was so close. I mean, I was going 25 down that hill. It was incredible. I have never saw anything like that in my life.
0: If you did, this is definitely one of the most interactive EVPs we've had to date, so we'll save it.
2: Okay.
0: Anyway, I'm glad you didn't get decapitated by somebody's rear view mirror. Yeah, close calls. Close calls. I wonder about that. I really do wonder about that. There are times, many stories I've had, people that, for example, blow a stop sign at an intersection and virtually go through a vehicle which is blasting through a side street. I mean, they actually have a collision, but they don't. They move right through it, kind of like it wasn't really their time yet. And then they get over on the other side of the intersection, pull over, and just sort of contemplate what just happened. First-time caller line, you are on the air. Hello.
3: Hi, Art.
0: Hi.
3: How are you today?
0: Very well indeed. Where are you, sir?
3: I'm calling you from Phoenix, Arizona. Art, I want to say, first of all, on behalf of many Americans, let me thank you for what you're doing, Art. Your medium, actually, you know, it just reaches out to so many people. It has for me for years and years and years.
0: It is. It is a very different kind of program, and I hope it survives me. I hope it survives for a very long time because there's simply nothing like it.
3: Well, I tell you what, you know, I've been listening to you for years, man. I'm a truck driver, and your program has inspired me, and I'll continue to listen on. I want to tell you a story. Years ago, when I lived in El Paso, Texas, I had a really strange experience, and I'll tell you, this one will give you the heebie-jeebies. I lived in an apartment complex, and one night I was coming home from work, and I heard the strangest sound. All of a sudden, things just got really, really quiet. And I heard this tapping, and it really frightened me very, very badly. And I wondered what it was. And this was like in the year of 1985 or something like that. That was about the time that the Alamogordo Air Base in that area there. And I remember that hearing stories about, you know, UFOs and that kind of thing in that area. And it sort of scared me, you know.
0: A tapping. What do you mean? Just tapping?
3: Well, yeah, it was all of a sudden it just seemed like it got really, really quiet. You just really couldn't hear the sound of night at all.
0: Right.
3: And you know how night sounds. There's a certain sound to the nighttime. It was really like really in the wee hours of the morning, about 2:30, 3 o'clock in the morning, and it was really, really strange. All of a sudden, it was just this tapping in the ground, and it got
0: in the ground.
3: Yeah, it felt like it was tapping in the ground, and you know, I kind of got like really frightened about it, you know, and I thought, wow, what is this?
0: Well, I'm with you. Ground sounds are really weird. This area, as well as in New Mexico, we've actually had it here. I had a friend across town. I've told this story previously. A very good friend across town here, and we've had this humming sound, not a tap, but a hum, kind of like the Taos hum going on. And my friend had built a porch, and in doing so, he had sunk a couple of very large, I don't know, 2x6s or whatever they are, way into the ground. And it was so bad at night, it disrupted the house and his sleep so badly at night that he actually had to tear the porch down. So I have no idea what we're doing underground in this area or what might be going on in New Mexico, but there's something under our feet. Moving. It's doing something. I can imagine that our government has all kinds of projects that burrow into the ground at various depths and perhaps parallel at some point. And if they're going under you, you're definitely going to feel it. Now, what they're doing down there and why they're doing it, I have not the slightest. West of the Rockies, you're on the air.
4: Hello?
0: Hello.
4: Yes, I was calling to tell you a funny story.
0: Okay, turn your radio off, please.
4: Okay.
0: Always number one.
4: Well, basically, I had a dream a while back ago about me kind of leaving my body and kind of going down into the earth.
0: It might not have been a dream. You might have left your body. You know about out of body, right?
4: Yeah, yeah, I sure do. But the funny thing about it was that I kind of realized that the Earth was a sentient being through the fact that the core is like a molten, you know, core of metal.
0: Mm-hmm.
4: And with the huge pressures of it spinning in the solar system, it has like its own intelligence, except it's like a very high level intelligence.
0: I don't think that's an outrageous theory at all. The American natives, as you know, believe that the Earth is a living thing. And it does stand to reason that something of this mass may have a kind of intelligence that we don't know about. Or maybe it's not an intelligence. Maybe it's what we call Mother Nature. And as I've said many times, Mother Nature doesn't get mad or angry. She simply gets even. So when something gets out of kilter on Earth, the forces of nature tend to take a corrective action. Now, there's no anger or emotion involved in that, as there would be with a living human being. There's simply a corrective balance that's sought. Now, that can have quite devastating results. Wildcard Line, you're on the air. Hi.
5: Art.
0: Yes.
5: I can't believe it.
0: I try to believe
5: through
0: it.
5: To you.
0: You are on the air.
5: You are my hero. I'm a first-time caller, and I used to listen to you when I threw newspapers about 15 years ago. And I'm very nervous. But
0: well, calm down. Take a deep breath and just try and get it out.
5: I shall. I have sent you several emails, and I understand you probably get more emails than I could ever imagine. But I had an epiphany on March 25th, after a long drive home from Arizona. We went out there for spring break with some friends, and a big part of the epiphany was driving through the Indian nations there and finally seeing it for the sad reality that it is. And it just led me, and other things occurred during our spring break, which led me to my epiphany. But it was funny because at the very end of the trip, we were listening to you, and I had thought you'd gone off the air. I'm not throwing papers anymore, and I hadn't listened for maybe 4 or 5 years, and I know everything that's happened to you, and I'm sure sorry about all that, and I don't intend to go there, but. It was ironic because my children were listening to it, and it was the night you were talking about the dream camp, and my daughter is 17 going to college next year, and she said, "Can I go to dream camp, Dad?" And it was just really cute, and I started talking to her about the children of the light because I always believe that both of my children are very much children of the light. They always have been. They're really, really special, special children, and not only that, but we're surrounded by special people. We live here in we live in the mountains in Colorado. I don't want to be too specific, but I might as well. We live in Bailey, where the incident occurred in September, and my daughter was actually friends with Emily, and even better friends with her brother Casey, and I don't know that I should have even went there, but at any rate, I have a vision to change the world, Art, by teaching the children the ways of the Indians to begin with and taking life backwards into a simpler time where there was no gray area. Everyone knew their role and their purpose, and I'm just so excited about it. What I did was I had a powwow on Easter, and I desperately tried to contact you before I did it, but it was very successful, and in spite of bad weather and not enough timing or time to plan on my part. But at any rate, I had 21 children of the light there. And give me 1 second here. I'm sorry, I had to remove my headphones. And are you with me still?
0: I'm listening.
5: Okay, and we did a really neat 45-minute powwow where we just talked about real simple values. I've been inspired by God, and I really believe I'm a vehicle of God, and He's given me a very simple philosophy to teach children, and real simply, it starts with 1-0, and then it goes to two. What the one O is one God, and two E's, which is everything and everyone, and then eight S's, somehow, sometime, something, somewhere, some more, summer, and I'm really all over the place right now. So
0: all right,
5: I forgot.
0: All right, I'll tell you what. Hold it right there. I'm going to agree with you that our children are our future, and that if we don't eventually go back to some of the original values that we've, oh, I don't know, they've just sort of worn away, haven't they? They haven't died a quick death. They've just sort of worn away. We did a whole show on this not very long ago on what's wrong with our country, what's wrong with the world right now. And I remain convinced that this wonderful technological world that we live in now has succeeded in isolating people to the point where they're not interacting with each other any longer. They're interacting at an arm's length or more. You can now go onto the internet and write something about somebody without taking any responsibility for what you write at all, and put a little handle instead of your name. Not take any responsibility. Communicate across large distances, but not face to face. So, I don't know, the world has changed in a lot of somewhat negative ways. And either we move a little bit in the opposite direction, or I think we face a very uncertain future. And certainly, the only way it's going to change is going to be with our children. So he's right about that as well. Wildcard Line, you're on the air.
6: Hello, Art. This is Joe from L.A. It's a pleasure to speak to you again. I just want to pile on another B story to the mounting stories.
0: Sure.
6: July of 2006, myself and some friends were walking along Zuma Beach in Malibu. For those of your listeners that don't know, it's arguably the most famous beach in Malibu. And
0: what is all that?
6: Excuse me?
0: What is all that?
6: I have a radio. Hold on one.
0: Okay. Turn it down for just the time you're on the air here.
6: And I apologize for that, Art. Anyway, I'm highly allergic to bees. I was walking along Zuma Beach, and I walked the whole distance of this beach, and I see all of these bees just washing out of the water, all of them on their backs, all of the legs up in the air flailing. And I'm being conscious of the bees since I'm allergic, and I'll be damned if I wasn't all the way at the end and I stepped dead on one of the bees on my right big toe. And for a moment, I just started cussing, and because I knew what the impending reaction was going to be.
0: Mm-hmm.
6: And nothing happened. The bee was very much alive when it stung me, and absolutely nothing happened, Art. And we heard nothing about it on the news here in L.A. Nothing was reported locally. Nothing was put in the beach reports, nothing. And I mean thousands and thousands of bees washing out of the ocean just in the surf. So anyway, nothing, no questions really. I just want to put that out there, and I'll listen to you on the radio. Thank you.
0: All right. Thank you very much for the call. Well, I have no idea what to say about this whole bee matter, except I suspect Einstein was correct, and they better find an answer pretty soon. I really don't think that I've ever seen a mystery of this magnitude drag on this long. We don't really have the answers yet. Many think they might have this answer or that answer, but we still don't know, do we? And one would think with all the little bee autopsies that are going on and all of the intense science being trained on this problem, that we would have some sort of answer by now, but we don't. And I guess we better find out pretty quickly, or we're in deep doo-doo. Wildcard Line, you're on the air. Hi.
7: Art, what an honor it is to speak with you, sir.
0: Thank you.
7: I'm calling to you from the great Show Me State of Missouri. It was an honor to have George Norrie here for several weeks. And I wanted to tell you a story. When I was a child, hearing the story about these UFOs over in Britain, reminded me of something that I saw when I was a child. My brother, who's a couple years younger than I, and his best friend were all together and happened to be sitting on his front porch. All at the same time, we decided to look up in the air, and we see three lights. And we're like, okay, well, maybe this is an airplane or something of that nature. But they were flying in the form of a triangle. Well, as soon as they got over us, they came into a straight line, and two of them on the end switched positions. Then they formed a triangle back and zipped off across the horizon. Have you ever heard of anything like that, any type of formation switching with UFOs?
0: Yes. Yes, of course I have. And the guest we have coming on in this next hour is going to talk exactly about that sort of thing. Of course I've heard of it. We've had, my God, millions of reports of triangles, of things that have been in formation, shifted formation, morphed, done everything you can imagine. Millions of reports of UFOs, and we still can't nail it down.
7: Yes, we just, and then once we finally saw them, all three of us looked at each other kind of like, did you see that? And just to make sure that nobody was, when I was a child, hearing the story about these UFOs over in Britain, reminded me of something that I saw when I was a child. My brother, who's a couple years younger than I, and his best friend were all together and happened to be sitting on his front porch. All at the same time, we decided to look up in the air, and we see three lights. And we're like, okay, well, maybe this is an airplane or something of that nature. But they were flying in the form of a triangle.
0: Mm.
7: Well, as soon as they got over us, they came into a straight line. And two of them on the end switched positions. Then they formed a triangle back and zipped off across the horizon. Mm. Have you ever heard of anything like that, any type of formation switching with UFOs?
0: Yes. Yes, of course I have. And the guest we have coming on in this next hour is going to talk exactly about that sort of thing. Of course I've heard of it.

0: Ever heard of anything like that, any type of formation switching with UFOs?
1: Yes. Yes, of course I have. And the guest we have coming on in this next hour is going to talk exactly about that sort of thing. Of course I've heard of it. We've had, my God, millions of reports of triangles, of things that have been in formation, shifted formation, morphed, done everything you can imagine. Millions of reports of UFOs, and we still can't nail it down.
0: Yes, we just, and then once we finally saw them, all three of us looked at each other kind of like, did you see that? And just to make sure that nobody was messing with the others. And to this day, we can all still recall that night. But it's been a great honor talking to you, sir, and I'll continue on listening.
1: All right. Thanks. Thank you very, very much for the call. You know, the fact that we found this planet 20 and a half light years away from Earth, that has Earth-like temperatures, that much they can definitely confirm. They can determine by the distance from the sun and all the rest of it what the temperatures on this Earth-like planet with atmosphere would be. And it's got billions, with a B, billions of years of potential evolution ahead of us. Now, you've seen what we've done in the last 100 years, haven't you? What do you suppose we're going to do in the next billion years, assuming we survive? So, if there are Earth-like planets, it's probable there is life. If there is life that's been around longer than we have, it's very probable that life has figured out a way to get here. It's also very probable, in my opinion, that we're being, at the very least, observed. And they may not like what they see. From the high desert in the great American Southwest, I'm Art Bell. It is a beautiful, balmy night in the desert, nigh on to 6 minutes after 11 o'clock at night. Currently 79.2 degrees outside, very dry, just absolutely beautiful. Coming up, Ryan Wood. He earned a Bachelor of Science degree in Mathematics and Computer Science from California Polytechnic State University. He has worked for Intel, Digital Equipment, Toshiba, and two Silicon Valley startups. He has developed and executed advertising and promotion campaigns, direct mail programs, and telemarketing in both consumer businesses and industrial products. He currently manages the content of a website, which is www.majesticdocuments.com. And he has completed a documentary entitled The Secret. Ryan has also published two books and a CD-ROM dealing with the Majestic documents and their authenticity. As a UFO investigator with MUFON, he has chosen to specialize in the strategic problems of ufology, such as unquestionable proof and improved media acceptance. So coming up in a moment, Ryan Wood. Ryan Wood, welcome back to Coast AM.
2: Well, thank you, Art. It's great to be back and good to hear your voice again.
1: Good to have you. All right. How in the world, Ryan, did you get involved with ufology in the very first place?
2: Well, I can blame it on my father or compliment him for it. He started studying UFOs when he was a research director at McDonnell Douglas, and you know, as a 10-year-old, I was exposed a little bit to it. And then when I was 15, Stanton Friedman came to dinner, and I got a lot more exposure. And since that time, we've been working for the past 15 years or so on UFO documents primarily, and crashes. And so that it's been a fun, you know, relationship with my father about UFOs.
1: Okay, well, we're going to kind of divide this between UFO documents and crashes. Let's begin with the documents. You know, the Majestic documents have been around a long time, and I wonder now, I've always wondered, if they were legit or if some are legit and some are not. How do you sift through that?
2: Well, the process of authenticating a document is can be very complex. It's sort of document unique. But you look at the basic things of, well, where did you get it? Most of that is pretty muddy. Where

0: getting photocopies. But some cases we have original documents where you can do forensic tests just the way the FBI would do, and that's very powerful and useful. And then you start looking at the content, what does it say, and is the order of things correct, and are there any weird anachronisms or problems?
1: Do you actually have original any original copies of the of any of the Majestic documents?
0: Well, yeah, there's the what's called the Bowen manuscript, which is it was a 350-page document of which the Air Force chapter is stamped top secret magic, and that's all original onion skin documents that are, you know, as far as we can tell, they're old and authentic. And what's fascinating about those, besides being an interesting history that was created by Vernon Bowen back in the 55, 56 time frame, it was sort of a 10-year look at UFOs. And he sent it to the Air Force about that time for review, and the Air Force kept it and said, no, no, don't publish it. And then anonymously was mailed to Tim Cooper's mailbox in like 2000 or 1999 and returned, in essence. And that's all original. And
1: okay, a lot of the audience will not be familiar with the Majestic documents. Can you capsulize for us essentially what information or the high points of the information in those documents?
0: Yeah, well, it's the Majestic documents have come from seven different sources from 1984 onward, comprising some 3,500 pages of documents that all talk about extraterrestrial entities, technology recovery, craft analysis from Roswell. They're, some of them are very juicy, so to speak, and wow, and arresting, and some of them are very pedestrian and bureaucratic, where one person's writing a memo to another person about, you know, what do we do with this organization's ET parts, sort of. So that's the quick nutshell of it. The manual, the Special Operations Manual, is one of the ones that we've authenticated the most thoroughly, and it is also one of the most compelling and gripping, just from the title, Extraterrestrial Entities, Technology, Recovery, and Disposal. And it's a 32-page how-to manual of how to pick up the bodies, how to keep the public in the dark, how to manage a crash retrieval circa April 1954.
1: Wow. You believe these to be authentic?
0: This particular manual, I would go to 99.9%, and my dad would probably say 96.7% or something. You know, we've studied it every which way to Sunday, from every word to every nuance to type to other documents inside the archives, and every place we look, we have not found showstoppers or real problems, and we've verified all sorts of subtleties of the hot lead printing press and interviewed people that were in the government printing office that looked at this. The one guy who wrote the style manual for the Special Operations Manual flipped through the originals and said, wow, I think this is real. Well, the Z's are raised off the line, which is an artifact of the monotype modern hot lead printing press that was in use back in the 50s. And it's just some really obscure subtleties that say, yeah, I think this is totally.
1: All right, even if something can be authenticated as having been produced or copied in the 50s, doesn't make it authentic. So what else do you look for? I mean, you look for.
0: Well, yeah, I mean, can you unequivocally say that none of this is faked? I mean, could the CIA, KGB, et cetera, fake? stuff? And the answer is, yeah, they could. They'd have to spend a lot of time and money and effort and sophistication. But then you realize, well, why do this program of fakery for, close to 30 years, 32 or 3 years, with so many mixed purposes and messages, all to sort of say to the Soviets or the Red Chinese, don't mess with us, we got ET technology, or we'll fry your tail. It seems, when I interview experts in psychological warfare, graduates of the JFK Special Warfare Center down by Fort Bragg, who spent their whole life in military psyops, and they look at this stuff and say, wow, this is like really rotten stuff for psychological warfare. There's so many different messages.
1: You did just lay down a fairly decent motive. If the Soviets actually thought we had extraterrestrial technology, something really far beyond any... I mean, look what happened when they thought we were deploying Star Wars. Scared the hell out of them. Virtually caused them to throw up their hands. So
0: yeah, and I agree. That is a very good point, Art, and it definitely could be a motive, but... The question in my mind is, how would they do it? Would they bother to create a ruckus in the public arena rather than simply slip it to one of their agents to, get it
1: in? Well, they might. They actually might create a public ruckus. Why not? In fact, for example, Roswell. Why not create a Roswell, get it going, and then produce some secret documents, leak them somehow to the Soviet Union, and just scare the you-know-what out of them?
0: Yeah, it's possible. It just seems like a lot of extra work and risk that you don't know could all come unraveled, rather than... targeting one or two of our agents or double agents to leak intelligence information into those agencies or into those governments.
1: Well, I know Stanton believes them to be authentic.
0: Yeah, and I think most reasonable people that look at it and start to see the breadth and sophistication and complexity start to say, it's got to be genuine. Maybe not every single one, but there's so much smoke, there's got to be some fire here.
1: Mm-hmm. And how much time have you actually spent on all of this in trying to authenticate the documents, going over them? I mean, it's been years, right?
0: Right. Well, I think we started off in 96. I would say that between my father and I, we probably have one full-time man year at it. Yeah, and so there's a lot of, and then there's other people that help too, that contribute and look at different sections, and there's still a lot more to go.
1: You do this in addition to some sort of full-time job. What do you do for a living, Ryan?
0: Well, I'm in the energy business and actually sell energy conservation equipment for two corporate energy managers and large big box retail. So it's mostly motors and controls and some exotic lighting and so forth. But it's all very normal energy business and sales.
1: Okay. All right. Can you tell us where any hardware might now be, where we're keeping it? For a long time, we thought there was something, and I think there certainly was, being kept at Area 51. We don't know where it is now. Mm-hmm. And for that matter, bodies or biological entities of some sort, what do you know?
0: Well, I mean, the documents point to the fact that the Area 51 S4 area, the Wright-Patterson Blue Lab, those were the areas where they specify specifically to take parts and so forth. my beyond that, all I have is what your listening audience has and rumor and speculation. But I think that something that's not talked about much and is very much a hotbed of UFO activity is the White Sands Proving Grounds and the area in the upper corner of White Sands Proving Grounds, upper northwest corner, what's called Area 29. And this area, which was called Area 29 because one of the leaked photographs that came to us, there was a big black X in this corner of White Sands, and the person who leaked it wrote Area 29. And when I started looking at Area 29 and going through all the roads using Google Earth and trying to look at the various things that are happening, doing some remote viewing targets in that area, I discovered all sorts of fascinating things. One day I was just elated because I found a convoy of, must have been 10 or 15 semi-tractor trailers in a 1998 aerial photograph going into the side of a mountain.
1: Really?
0: Yeah. And right in Area 29. And so we know that everything really important is underground. I mean...
1: Yeah, we were just talking about underground a little earlier. As you know, there have been all kinds of hums heard in New Mexico, and for that matter, in the area in which I live here in Nevada.
0: Mm-hmm.
1: We really have felt these things going on underground. So the government or somebody, since I can't really pin it down to the government for sure, just a strong suspicion, is doing something underground. They're boring. They're doing something. And you really have a photograph of a convoy going into a mountain.
0: Oh, yeah, yeah. I actually, during one of the breaks, I'll try to email it to you.
1: Okay.
0: And see if we can, you know, get it posted so people can look at it or something. But that's one particularly fascinating area. There's two interlocking pentagon shapes of roads. These are of roads.
1: Yes.
0: Deliberate pentagon shapes in this corner of Area 29 on White Sands. You know, why? I don't know.
1: Is this something that people can go to Google Earth themselves now and identify?
0: Sure.
1: It is.
0: Yeah, give it a whirl. I don't. You want to look in the very much near the Trinity Burst site. And 20 miles south-southeast of Socorro, or, 5 miles west of Oscura Peak. But up in that...
1: Do you actually have any latitude-longitude figures for people to make it easier?
0: Yeah, I can probably dig those up here. Let me try to hunt those down, and I'll give them to you in a bit.
1: Yeah, all right. Very good. You know, one important question that you said you can answer is why, and I'm very curious about this, why saucers or extraterrestrial craft crash at all? One would imagine with that kind of technology, something as simple as a lightning bolt or anything that we would throw at them would not cause any harm at all.
0: Yeah, that's the common thinking is that, you know, how can they travel across the universe and screw up so badly as to crash here?
1: Right.
0: And why would a little lightning bolt or, you know, a little artillery shell bother them? The answers are, it seems like they do bother them. They bothered the artillery shells during the... Battle of L.A., where a couple of UFOs crashed, one in the ocean, one in the San Bernardino Mountains. It, from one of the documents, shows that the artillery shells did bother them, did cause things to crash. The other object or idea, really, is that these are simply probes from another planet, galaxy, civilization, and they may not have the weapons defense that you would normally associate with, you know, one of our jet fighters. You know, one of the little UAVs that fly around Iraq all the time is subject to a bullet very easily, and they may have the same thing. It's a question of economics. Is it why send your most expensive stuff to a little planet like Earth to just gather some data that they want? So the idea of remote piloted vehicles, the idea of we shoot them down and some standing orders to do that, the idea of radar or interfering with their navigation or communication system somehow was foreign and weird, and I think that's potentially very real possibility. You can't eliminate the idea of deliberate seeding of the planet.
1: I know you've studied a number of alleged crashes. Are you pretty well personally convinced that these really were crashes of craft from elsewhere?
0: Well, my book, Magic Eyes Only, and associated website, magiceyesonly.com, reviews 74 UFO crashes from around the world.
1: Exactly.
0: From 1897 to present. And I rate each one basically from a 50-50 sort of chance that it could be a real crashed vehicle like you described, and something...
1: All it takes is one real one, Ryan. Has there been one real one? Hold your answer. We'll be right back. I don't for one second think that there's nothing going on. I've seen with my own eyes. I've had two really incredible sightings, and I'm not alone. There are millions and millions and millions of you who have seen these things. So there really is something in our skies. There's something in our skies that is not conventional aircraft. There's no question about it. What I've seen in both cases didn't resemble any sort of conventional anything that we've got or even have come close to it or has even been leaked, for example. Nothing. So something really is going on. If there's been so much as one crash in which we've recovered hardware and or biological entities, that's all it takes. It doesn't take 74 crashes. It only takes one real one. Ryan Wood back in a moment. All right, Ryan's new book, Magic Eyes Only, reviews 74 UFO crashes and subsequent retrievals. Now, since that book, there have apparently been 10 more, and we'll try and cover what we can. But what I said, Ryan, was we only need one that's absolutely the real McCoy.
0: That's right.
1: And I wonder, of those 74, and I know you said you rated them, were there any that you rated beyond question?
0: Well, no, nothing's really beyond question. I mean, the ones that have the highest rating are the ones your audience is most familiar with, Kecksburg, Roswell, Shag Harbor, Aurora, Texas. Those are the... I think I may have missed one more, but there's five that are at the 80 to 100% zone. And I'm by no means the expert in all those cases. There are many other experts, and I just sort of contacted them and compiled their most credible sort of evidence in the, you know, 5 to 10 pages.
1: Mm-hmm.
0: Some of the entries are... very suggestive and interesting, that come directly from the National Archives. In one case down in Bolivia, in 76, we have declassified documents talking about a 4-meter metallic ovoid shape that crashed, and we even interviewed some of the military guys that were on the scene that packed it up and sent it back to Wright-Patterson.
1: Really?
0: Yeah.
1: And all right. Now, I would be interested, for example, in some of those interviews, some of what was said in those interviews.
0: Yeah. Well, they the challenge with that is that these are military security guys. They
1: right.
0: they and transportation specialists. They come in, they see it, and say, "Well, okay, it's smooth. I don't see any windows, portals, anything." You know, four or five people can lift it up and put it on a truck. Their job is to pick up space junk for, you know, on special task assignment through Project Moondust. And so they've done this for 5 years, and their comment was, "Oh yeah, once a year, a couple times a year, we get a call and we go out, and it's not space junk. It's ET stuff."
1: Mm-hmm.
0: And they pack it up and ship it back.
1: Okay, and this stuff is currently, for the most part, going to Wright-Patt?
0: At the time of this one in 76,
1: it
0: went
1: was.
0: To Wright-Patterson. This was the only case. I mean, I'm working on another whole book on Project Moondust and Operation Bluefly. And that... The Moondust efforts to recover debris, I think, is the key opening in the government's armor, where we have hundreds of declassified pages, no speculation, that talk about suspicious craft and suspicious artifacts that could be ET material. They may not be, but the way it's handled, it's pretty darn interesting. And but that particular case in 76 in Bolivia is in my book Magic Eyes Only, which you can get through your website, get it on Amazon, and it's a powerful case.
1: Okay. What about one close to home here, something near Devil's Hole, Nevada, right?
0: Yeah. This is one of the new 10 or so that I'm working on. The story here, right on the border of the California-Nevada, near Devil's Hole, which is where the Death Valley National Monument is.
1: Mm-hmm.
0: It's just up the road from Pahrump there.
1: That's right.
0: What caused my attention on this was Rich Dolan, in his book UFOs in the National Security State, had a short little mention of an article of a couple of prospectors that were mining, and a UFO whizzed over their head and crashed, and a couple little beings popped out and ran around.
1: Yeah.
0: And I felt that was interesting, and so then I looked up the newspaper article that referenced it. And then I did some more back digging. I went 3 or 4 days before that in other newspapers and found this sort of Genesis newspaper article before the disinformation guys got a hold of it, changed the names of the miners, changed the story, changed the location. And that was one that I've been working on and presented at the last crash retrieval conference, which is was last November in Las Vegas. But the story is, in essence, that a couple of miners were mining, and over their head comes this silver 24-foot diameter disc. This is in the middle of August, out in the desert, and crashes in front of them. Two little ETs pop out in sort of funny-looking headdress. They call them leather flying togs. This is, you know, a 1948 newspaper article. And they chase them for a little bit, but it gets so hot, they don't chase them very far.
1: Yeah, it's very hot in August here.
0: It's very hot in August. And the guy picks up a couple pieces of metal, takes it back to the Los Angeles Herald, which was the evening paper in L.A., shows the reporter the materials. The reporter shows his editor, I think writes a small article about it, and then tries to go back out to the desert to find the whole craft again, but can't. And I think it's because the military picked it up and took it away. And I've used several remote viewers and all the various resources I can muster, and I believe I've firmly identified the spot that this occurred out in the desert. But the critical thing is that you have to pull up parts out of the ground. We believe there are parts that have been scattered around. Most have been picked up. But
1: are you at liberty to tell us exactly where, or is that something you keep to yourself?
0: That's something I keep to myself. I mean, it's approximately near Devil's Hole, you know. If you go in a 2-mile circle from Devil's Hole, but you're on the Nevada side, it's there. But
1: that pretty well narrows it down, all right.
0: Yeah, it narrows it down. But it's looking for things in the desert was humbling. I've made 3 trips to that area.
1: Yes.
0: And I'm going back with a magnetometer crew as the next final step to hopefully get parts out of the ground. But without parts, you have just an interesting story. You know, it's got some newspaper articles. I think I've confirmed it. I've got some physical tracing going on. I've got the mining sites identified. It's mostly there, but I wouldn't rate it past the 50-50 sort of thing right now.
1: Okay.
0: But if I had some parts that were weird, then I would pop up to 80%.
1: Yeah, it's not, even if you get parts, Ryan, it's not a slam dunk.
0: I know.
1: In other words, you take them to a lab somewhere. As you well know, or probably know, I had parts that were sent to me, and they were completely anomalous. We had them tested in Washington. But what you end up with at the end of the day is anomalous parts that are not from Earth. That does not, unfortunately, identify them any further than that. That's where it stops. You need more. You need a part of a craft. You need some sort of biological entity. You need. I don't know what you need to finally nail this down.
0: Well, I think you need something that shows that it's. You need hieroglyphics or writing. You need an economic advantage ultimately. I mean, with the parts that you have, the layered bismuth magnesium stuff.
1: Very good.
0: That. If somebody could make that and there was a real economic advantage for semiconductors or for something like that and a patent and profit being generated, then there's a real economic engine to fund the research and to fund further investigations.
1: Some of the best labs in the country tried and they can't make it.
0: I know. And what better validation that it is truly special?
1: Well, that's the trouble. You do need better validation. We studied it. There's nothing like it on Earth. In fact, parts of it are not from Earth, clearly, and it can't be duplicated. But still, that's where it ends, Ryan.
0: Yeah, I know. It's got to be compelling, and to make it compelling, it's got to be part of a craft, it's got to have hieroglyphics on it, it's got to be visually exciting for the media, too, because having a bunch of PhD metallurgists debate something is about as exciting as watching paint dry.
1: That's right.
0: And so the media wants a lot of titillating sensationalism on not your show by any means, but, you know, the mainstream people do. And it's got to be visual. That's the other thing.
1: And what about biological entities? Now, you mentioned a couple scurried away from this crash, and we've had, obviously, reports of other biological entities that living or dead. How much do we know? Does our government still have bodies, alive or dead?
0: Well, I don't have any data other than my research, and my research says that they have bodies, certainly dead. They would never destroy them or give them away or do anything like that. They would keep them. And so my opinion is that I'm extremely confident that they still have biological entities, deceased. And the question, and even the Majestic documents talk about the potential for biological warfare and the power of that weapon, if you were able to use alien viruses or alien tissues to create weapons-grade, you know.
1: Why, Ryan, in your opinion, if our government really is aware of all this, if they have recovered craft and or bodies, why are they keeping all of this secret?
0: Well, this is the question that comes up a lot, and it's the big thing is that it's a giant unknown. I mean, if you think 9/11 was traumatic for the trajectory of our planet 5 years ago with the war on terror and where we're at now, that telling the alien secret and ultimately exposing the long history of secrecy and the exploitation of the technology and so forth, it's a giant unknown. You don't know where it's going to go. The impact is complex. It's maybe very positive. It may be very negative. It may be a mix of both. But it's very unmanageable. And so for the people that are in the control of the secret, that the thought of just unleashing this giant monkey into the global society is probably very unpalatable.
1: Well, it may be just that one lie has grown over the years. If this is something that we've been aware of, say, since 1940, whatever.
0: Right.
1: It's been lie upon lie upon lie upon lie, and I guess at some point the government cannot afford the additional loss of, already. Already the people in this country don't find their government all that credible, and this would perhaps be the last plug out of the ship that sinks it. I don't know.
0: Yeah, I don't know, and it's important to realize that it's not your congressman who knows, and it may not even be the director of Central Intelligence Agency, and it may be inside compartmentalized programs that are so deeply obscured and sensitive that it's hard to really pin down somebody that is responsible. I mean, really, is it a secret government that's doing this? I don't know, but I wouldn't be surprised if they were aware of it and doing their best to stay involved, because it's the energy technology alone and the anti-gravity technology, if they've reverse engineered it, is extremely powerful for whoever controls it from a military point of view. And as recently former Canadian Defense Minister Hellyer pointed out, this could be the solution to global warming and all sorts of other challenges our planet faces.
1: That is certainly correct. I interviewed Colonel Corso many times, fortunately, before he passed, and I believed him. Now, it was his contention that we have slowly integrated alien technology into our industry. Do you think that is true? And if so, what kind of technology do you think we can attribute to elsewhere?
0: Yeah, right. I think the short answer is yes, we have. It's another whole book that I've been putting off, but I've been collecting information to tentatively titled Purloined Progress. But the one that comes to mind that's mentioned in the Majestic documents is the description of fiber optics in 1947, where it wasn't patented until 1954. And this is not to demean the importance and value of all the hardworking engineers and scientists that further developed fiber optics to bring it to the point it is today, or the laser, or the integrated circuit, or night vision goggles, or the host of other technologies that are suspect. Mm-hmm. There's loads of hard work that went into making those all happen from our terrestrial point of view, but the seed, the kernel, the starting point, the aha moment has its origin in viewing the future and seeing the alien artifact, in essence. And that's all it takes, really, sometimes, is to know something is possible.
1: That's right. Oh, no, that's absolutely correct. It is the idea, and from there, away you go.
0: That's right. And so I think there are a lot of reverse-engineered technologies that are in the marketplace today, and they're important.
1: All right, and so is the break coming up. Ryan Wood, hold tight. Ryan Wood has investigated 74 plus 10 crash sites. We'll touch on a number of them as this program proceeds. From the high desert, I'm Art Bell. My guest is Ryan Wood. He has written a book called Magic Eyes Only. In it, he reviews 74 UFO crashes and subsequent military retrievals. So we're going to talk a little bit about retrievals. There must be a very specific order of things that are done when our government goes to a crash site, and I would imagine Ryan knows what those are. In a moment, we'll ask. Ryan, welcome back. Let's settle a couple of things. You've got some White Sands coordinates for us?
0: Yeah. If you want me to just read them to you?
1: Indeed.
0: Okay. Latitude 33.7338489.
1: Yikes.
0: Yep, that's a lot.
1: Wait a minute. Latitude 33.7338989?
0: 8489.
1: Got it.
0: And then longitude, -106.20783.
1: Okay, let me repeat those. Latitude 33.7338489. Longitude, -106.20783.
0: Yeah, let's do the latitude one more time. 33.7338489.
1: Got it.
0: Okay.
1: All right, that'll let people take a look. Now, with regard to the email you sent me of the convoy going into a mountain, what is the title of the email? I get a lot of... did you send it to Mindspring?
0: Yeah, I did.
1: Okay, what's the title of the email?
0: The title of the email is Area 29 Trucks Going Into a Hillside.
1: Okay, I may not have that yet, so let me keep trying. All right, very good. Now, with regard to military protocol for retrievals, when there is a crash, Ryan, what happens in what order? How do they handle it?
0: Well, generally, I think they gather as much intelligence as they can about the particular incident and then quickly send a team there to secure the area and get everybody as far away from it as possible, if there's any public around or any military around. You know, the world is a gigantic place, and there's people are only in the cities. And most of the crashes seem to occur in remote areas.
1: They do. But that makes sense. There are more remote areas in the world than there are urban areas. Ryan, do you know offhand if the U.S. responds to foreign crashes as well as domestic crashes, or do individual governments respond?
0: Well, The Moondust declassified documents clearly showed that they had an international presence and they would respond internationally to events. They also, the declassified correspondence shows that there's coordination sometimes. That in 1996 in Somalia, the president of Somalia asked the State Department to help come help me with this stuff, and they sent in a team. So I think it's done on a case-by-case basis. If the U.S. guys think they can get away with going in there, grabbing it, and getting out, they're going to do it that way.
1: Mm-hmm. Well, that would make it easier to keep a secret. I mean, if individual nations were responding, then one might imagine that this secret just simply couldn't be kept. But if there's some sort of international coordination in terms of response, even if it's somewhat delayed, then you can imagine secrecy might be kept.
0: Well, the other thing is that we're forgetting the power of the almighty dollar and the real problem that you have. Okay, so an ET crash occurs in, let's say, Peru, and the Peruvian government does not have a battery of 100 PhDs in exotic materials or navigations, et cetera. Only the United States does.
1: Mm-hmm.
0: And they call up the State Department, send them the pictures, and say, hey, we got an ET craft. Do you guys want it? Wire me $3 billion to my account, and I'll ship it to you. Otherwise, we're going to keep it and work on it ourselves. And I would not be surprised if there are negotiations like that that occur for just, you know, materials. Because they're stuck, you know, a small country without a deep, rich set of education and intellect and industry can do nothing with it. And it's even questionable whether or not America or other industrialized countries can really do something with it. We can do probably a little more. But it's a big challenge to the people who got the gear.
1: All right, I just received, and I'll be damned if you're not right, I have received the pictures, the convoy entrance and the picture of the convoy.
0: Yeah.
1: And I'm going to forward this on right now to the two webmasters we have in hopes that they're still awake and can possibly get them up for everybody to see. So I appreciate your having sent this. And indeed, folks, just in case you don't get to see it, it does show a very long convoy indeed. Going into what appears to be the side of a hill, so...
0: Yeah, and we've done some remote viewing targets on that underground complex, and it's very large. And this picture was taken in 1996.
1: Hmm.
0: You know, this is 10 years old. And it's just a fluke of luck that we get it where the trucks are actually... going into the side.
1: That's amazing. That's absolutely amazing. I've never seen anything quite like this. So hopefully we'll get it on the website for everybody to see. Very good.
0: Cool.
1: All right. How much do we know about the ability of these craft to quite obviously and apparently defy gravity?
0: Well, they certainly seem to be the data says that you see water coming up above the surface. Slightly, maybe a foot off the surface when a UFO is hovering. So there's cases like that. We all know they disappear over the horizon in a couple of seconds, and that's thousands of Gs, and our science doesn't know how to deal with that. It only takes just a teeny bit of quote, anti-gravity or gravitational reduction to create a flywheel to just keep going and going and going and generate, in essence, free energy.
1: All right, and that's what's on everybody's mind. God knows we need energy. So is there anything in any of these papers that that gives us a hint how it's done or, you know, on the technological end of it? Is there anything?
0: Well, yeah, there is. There's one section in the White Hot Report, which is the report that was done in September of 47 after 3 months of sort of analyzing the The Roswell wreckage, this is a Magic Eyes Only report that Twining's people put together. And so they talk about, in point 18, the following elements were analyzed and found to exist in a small neutronic power plant that was found inside ULAT-1, Unidentified Lenticular Iridine Technology, number one. The first thing was UF6 in metallic form, that's uranium hexafluoride.
1: Mm-hmm.
0: Hydrogen fluoride gas, water and uranium tetrafluoride, powdered magnesium and potassium chlorate, metals similar to lead or a chocolate brown in color, so they're something they don't understand.
1: Right.
0: Uranium-235 in metallic form, a plastic-like material similar to Ne-102. Ne-102, when we first read that, we said, what the heck is Ne-102? And it turns out it's a obscure historical reference to a neoprene type material that's perfectly accurate for 1947, but makes absolutely no sense to modern science. It was discontinued a few years later. Beryllium, pure aluminum, thorium isotope material, and plutonium powder. So they sort of list down those things. They had mass spectroscopy back then, and they should be able to figure out most of that. The question is, how does it work? They don't know.
1: Or they don't say.
0: Right. Well, this is the top secret thing, and it is a preliminary technical evaluation. So, yeah, I would think that there's a dozen PhDs that would have been writing follow-up reports and taking it to the next level, and we just don't have those documents.
1: One would also imagine, at least I imagine, that with the state of the world right now and how much trouble we're apparently in with our environment and the need for energy, obviously these kind of craft would be using some sort of technology that would get us out of trouble, and at some point the need for that is going to eclipse whatever they've concocted as the need for keeping this so secret.
0: Well, I agree with you, and you know, there, you know, if I was the intelligence officer managing the secret, I might say, well, okay, yeah, the planet's in dire straits, let's go fix it. And so they create a little super classified program to stick a propulsion unit or something up at the North Pole and generate ozone or scrub CO2 at an ungodly rate. And,
1: right.
0: And they do it all super secret. Don't tell anybody about it. They just do it. And the world gets better.
1: Well, there's that. And then there's, of course, our insatiable need for energy in whatever form and whatever powers these craft certainly would be in that category.
0: Yes, yes, it would, and that's the whole bugaboo about telling the truth or letting it out, because it changes the power structure of the Middle East, it empowers people and African nations, it just changes the power structure and the authority structure. It doesn't happen overnight, but in 10 years it would be dramatically different, and the people that are in power want to keep their authority in power, and it would change, and it would be unpredictable. And
1: then there's this, Ryan, you hear about crashes in various places, Somalia, South America, all over the world, and there's a brief little flurry about them, inevitably. In Africa, I can recall several.
0: And,
1: right.
0: And they do it all super secret. Don't tell anybody about it. They just do it. And the world gets better.
1: Well, there's that. And then there's, of course, our insatiable need for energy in whatever form and whatever powers these craft certainly would be in that category.
0: Yes, yes, it would. And that's the whole bugaboo about telling the truth or letting it out, because it changes the power structure of the Middle East, it empowers people and African nations, it just changes. changes the power structure and the authority structure. It doesn't happen overnight, but in 10 years it would be dramatically different, and the people that are in power want to keep their authority in power, and it would

0: would change, and it would be unpredictable. And
1: then there's this, Ryan. You hear about crashes in various places, Somalia, South America, all over the world, and there's a brief little flurry about them, inevitably. In Africa, I can recall several.
0: They're compelling, but we haven't had any more, and they aren't really that compelling, as you said yourself.
1: That's right. I mean, they're not of this earth, or they exhibit, when they're tested, things that are not of this earth. But that's what you're left with, Ryan. Then
0: yeah.
1: There was, for example, the sighting I had.
0: Mm-hmm.
1: And it's pretty typical of how the media handles things. I see a giant triangle that blots out everything in the sky, along with my wife at the time. The local newspaper reports on it because we weren't the only ones that saw it. Many, many people in the valley saw this giant triangle defying gravity floating out across the entire valley, straight across the valley, Ryan. And the local newspaper runs a story. They inquire of Nellis Air Force Base. Nellis responds by saying, well, yes, and this was in the newspaper, there may have been a flight mission that overflew the Pahrump Valley on that night, as reported, but it was a C-130 aircraft. Now, that's laughable. It's insulting. At the time, I got very angry, but that's where the story died. Nobody pushed it beyond that. God knows I tried, but it remained as reported. You know, when the government says it and the newspaper reports it, that's it, Brian. It dies. It was a C-130.
0: I know it's a difficult problem, and so my whole approach to it is to just focus on crashes where I can get physical evidence and begin to drag more and more physical evidence. And your parts are not the only parts.
1: That's right.
0: Dr. Roger Lear has parts. Ramey Baca up in Gig Harbor, Washington has parts. There's three or four other people that have parts in various stages of testing and sophistication.
1: Mm-hmm. Yes, and we're all in the same situation, and that is, at the end of the day, anomalous as they might be, that's all they are. Now, you said that there have been roughly 10 additional crashes since you've written your book. What else has happened that is of interest?
0: Well, one of the other crashes that I just became aware of was in Fort Hunter Liggett, which is an Army base outside of King City, California, sort of 2-hour drive south of San Jose. In 72, there was a laser weapons test going on. And apparently, according to one witness, it's just one witness case, but a credible witness who has been interviewed by Carrie Cassidy and Bill Ryan, UFO appears, they shoot the laser at it, it crashes, we got some parts, we got several grays, some were alive and in good health. So that's sort of an interesting kernel of a story. It needs a lot of additional follow-up and checking to, again, move the authenticity needle up. But it's a start of something interesting. Another one that I've been working on was in Elk Mountain, Wyoming, in the summer of 71, where a UFO sort of 2-hour drive south of San Jose. In 72, there was a laser weapons test going on, and apparently, according to one witness, it's just one witness case, but a credible witness who has been interviewed by Carrie Cassidy and Bill Ryan, UFO appears, they shoot the laser at it, it crashes, we got some parts, we got several grays, some were alive and in good health. So that's sort of an interesting kernel of a story. It needs a lot

0: additional follow-up and checking to, again, move the authenticity needle up. But it's a start of something interesting. Another one that I've been working on was in Elk Mountain, Wyoming, in the summer of 71, where a UFO...
1: Describe it. Over our valley here, and I have irrefutable proof of it. I mean, everything went dead at once. My satellite uplink went down, microwave internet at about 12 locations, we're a small town, completely went down. Anything out of this, I mean, it all went down. I have no idea how our military is able to do that, but it is indeed something they can do. I think we used it in Iraq, as a matter of fact, at the beginning of the war.
0: Yeah.
1: So we have that ability. We can virtually stop all communication. How we do that, what kind of electromagnetic blanket we're able to lay down, I have no idea, but we can do it.
0: That's right, and that's what they did in this little town. And then, according to a couple of witnesses that we've got videotape on, they pulled a vehicle off the hillside, put it on a semi-tractor trailer, tarped it all up. It was very heavy and nearly maxing out the semi, disc-shaped, and drove it out. There was a small newspaper article sort of saying there was a fire, but nothing more. And that's where the story ends until we
1: get. All right,
0: and
1: that's where this segment ends, Ryan. We'll be right back. Well, all right, Ryan Wood is my guest. He has he's actually started some crash retrieval conferences. Now, I would imagine somebody like Ryan, who's written a book on the subject, looked into 74 crashes, continues to look into them. I mean, it all went down. I have no idea how our military is able to do that, but it is indeed something they can do. I think we used it in Iraq, as a matter of fact, at the beginning of the war.
0: Yeah.
1: So we have that ability. We can virtually stop all communication. How we do that, what kind of electromagnetic blanket we're able to lay down, I have no idea, but we can do it.
0: That's right, and that's what they did in this little town. And then, according to a couple of witnesses that we've got videotape on, they pulled a vehicle off the hillside, put it on a semi-tractor trailer, tarped it all up. It was very heavy and nearly maxing out the semi, disc-shaped, and drove it out. There was a small newspaper article sort of saying there was a fire, but nothing more. And that's where the story ends until we get.
1: All right, that's where this segment ends, Ryan. We'll be right back. Well, all right, Ryan Wood is my guest. He has he's actually started some crash retrieval conferences. Now, I would imagine somebody like Ryan, who's written a book on the subject, looked into 74 crashes, continues

0: and drove it out. It was a small newspaper article sort of saying there was a fire, but nothing more. And that's where the story ends until we
1: All right,
0: and
1: that's where this segment ends, Ryan. We'll be right back. Well, all right, Ryan Wood is my guest. He has he's actually started some crash retrieval conferences. Now, I would imagine somebody like Ryan, who's written a book on the subject, looked into 74 crashes, continues to look into them, might be watched very carefully by our government. Somebody in our government. I wonder if that has occurred. In a moment, we'll ask about that. Well, all right, good job, Lex Lonehood. If you go to the coasttocoastam.com website right now, at the very top center part of the website, you'll see feature article Area 29 Convoy. And all you've got to do is click where it tells you to, and you will see the photograph in question that Ryan sent to me about an hour ago. So there you go, Ryan. It's up on the website right now. Everybody's going to get to see it.
0: Cool.
1: Now, with regard to... these retrieval conferences, you began one. What goes on at those conferences? I mean, do you have people who come and actually testify about things they've seen or know about with regard to retrievals?
0: I hope. No, it's more like it's a traditional UFO conference in that sense. I have speakers that do PowerPoint presentations and write written proceedings, and I try to select people that are not only interesting, but they're good orators and deliver good, you know, charisma and value to the audience. So, but most of the time, Linda Howe is a regular. She's been to every crash retrieval conference. I cover between 3 and 6 crashes at every conference. So there's an hour-long presentation about a specific crash where we'd have an expert in that particular crash talk about the status of it, where the investigations are, what they've learned, where they're going. It's been a wonderful forum to push the hard physical evidence and the core. In my opinion, the two things the government or the control group does not want the world to know. One is that they have real hardware and bodies. And two, that abductions are real and they can't do a damn thing about it.
1: Mm-hmm.
0: And it's a big trauma that people's minds can be manipulated and changed and influenced, and they don't know what to do about that.
1: All right. Well, you've written a book. You've looked into a lot of crashes. You're holding these conferences. At any point, Ryan, have you felt as though you have been observed, or have you been contacted by anybody that you think may have been from our government?
0: Nobody's really contacted me directly and given me. There's been some hints here and there, but nobody. I think there's some people that have come to the conferences that are in the know or partially in the know. I have, you know, they have their spies coming to my conferences. I have spies on my team running counterintelligence on them.
1: I'm sure they're happy to hear that. Yes, I would imagine they would have people at your conferences. So,
0: yeah.
1: I mean, it's just a natural thing. They would want to know what you know. So, yes, and I'm sure you scan the crowd and look very carefully at who's there.
0: Right. Well, they all register, and I'd love to have the resources to, you know, do full background checks on everybody, but that seems a little bit unfair and unreasonable if you want to come to a conference and get that sort of nth degree.
1: Have you ever done any research, for example, on your website? That's another thing that I am told, Ryan, that our government does, and that is regularly visits websites like yours, and it's not all that hard to do some traces on IPs and find out who's looking.
0: Yeah, I mean, I've done a little bit of that, and there's the usual 5% or

0: 10% that is .mil or .gov. And maybe that's a little higher than most websites. But, yeah, I get some traffic like that. Actually, one of the other interesting projects that I'm working on is something called UFODEX, UFODEX.net, which is a complete compendium of all UFO knowledge. It's a mother of a project, but as a little pilot, I've scanned and OCR'd 200 books, UFO books that are full text searchable, newspaper articles. I've got like 5,000-10,000 pages. This is still in beta. It isn't really launched yet into the public domain, but people that want to learn a little bit about it can go to ufodex.net. But I suspect that in the next month or so, it's going to go online, and for the first time ever, you're really going to have a dedicated UFO library that you can search just like Google and start to get the correlations and, well, give me all the abduction cases in Tennessee, or I want flying triangles in Nevada only. And you can full text search, you know, thousands of books and newspaper articles and things like that, and that's never been available before.
1: Have you interfaced with Dr. Greer at all?
0: A little bit. Dr. Greer is problematic in my mind.
1: In what sense?
0: Well, he's well-intentioned and charismatic, and he, well, I've had to phrase this politely. Yeah. He seems to be more interested in making money off the phenomenon than benefiting or advancing the cause. I've heard some really unfortunate stories from people that have attended his conferences or his seminars weekends.
1: I never got that sense from him, but then, of course, I've never been to one of his conferences. I've had him on the air.
0: Yeah.
1: And one thing he's done that I thought is worthy, you know, if you look at when all this began, in the mid-40s or so, 40-whatever, mid-40s, the people involved, the people who would have been involved since that time are now probably approaching retirement age.
0: Uh-huh.
1: They're getting on up there. And one thing he's done is to call for these people to, despite what they might have signed, what agreements they might have made, you know, for the cause of mankind and the state of the world right now, to come forward. Mm-hmm. And I think that's a very, very good idea. And I would love to see Congress pass some sort of legislation that would give them some protection.
0: Oh, yes. That would do a wonderful job to get more witnesses out. And his whole disclosure book has all been scanned and OCR'd into UFODEX. And the focus on witnesses is very good, and it needs to be done endlessly. And I'm looking forward to the witnesses that are going to call in the next hour, potentially, who know something and want to talk about their firsthand experience with this phenomenon and the military cover-up of it.
1: Well, that would be, of course, of great use. What would not, even though there are millions of us out there, would be sightings. Now, people will call in endlessly, Ryan, with sightings.
0: I know.
1: You know, it's interesting, but it doesn't push things forward, really.
0: No.
1: On the other hand, you've got somebody who's been in the military, been involved in a crash retrieval, or been involved with a hands-on something or another, you've got another story entirely.
0: Right, yes. Anybody that had you know, been on a moon dust operation or a blue fly operation,
1: right,
0: or a military crash retrieval, those are the people that would be very interesting to hear from, even anonymously. You've been doing this for a long, long time, and your listening audience has been, you know, had the opportunity to send you information in the mail. endlessly.
1: All my adult life, Ryan.
0: I know. And it's only happened a couple of times.
1: It sounds to me like you're going to go back to this devil's hole area. Do you have an expectation that something major is still there?
0: Yes, I have an expectation that there's still evidence there. And I think there's evidence at, you know, one of the talks that I had at last year's crash retrieval conference was I had an experimental plane archaeologist come and present. And after his presentation, he'd been to 100 different classified airplane crashes, some of it, you know, very super secret, some of it, you know, both stealth fighter crashes and so forth. And I walked away with a profound happiness that there's no way in hell that they can cover up a crash effectively. If it impacts the ground and spreads around, they can't pick it all up.
1: Yeah.
0: There's parts, there's evidence left. And he showed countless pieces of stealth fire crash materials that he got when it was still classified. And it was very reassuring to know that they can't pick it up. I mean, they really could if they tried to, you know, scrape the earth a meter thick, you know, and cart it all off, spend a week or two there with lots and lots of people. But they don't do that because it draws too much attention. And so now it's just a question of finding these crashes and pulling up parts. And all it takes is one, as you say, but I like four or five.
1: Yeah. Again, going back to people who might come forward. If you were in your late 50s, mid-60s, you're about to retire, you had signed a secrecy agreement. You, at this point, are beginning to get perhaps your retirement benefits. You've got a family, Ryan. You know, what is your what is the likelihood that you're going to come forward, risk everything you've got, risk your family, risk going to jail, and risk your livelihood between now and when you pass? It's not high, Ryan.
0: No, it's not high. It's
1: honestly
0: not high.
1: Not too many people are going to do that, are they?
0: No, they aren't. And it's the people that are 80 or 90 that feel that they've performed unspeakable acts in the name of UFO secrecy for virtually nothing, and they feel it's important to finally gain some peace for their God or their mind or their children.
1: Mm-hmm.
0: And those are the people we need to go to the attics and pull out their papers and find the stuff.
1: Well, you said people who may have committed unspeakable acts. So what are you referring to? Are you talking about everything up to and including murder?
0: Oh, yeah. For example, in my book, Magic Eyes Only, I have the closing chapter sort of discusses Thomas Cantwell, which is the guy who leaked the majority of the documents directly to Tim Cooper. And in his closing final page memo saying, you know, I'm about ready to, by the time you read this, I'll be dead of cancer, blah, blah, blah. But I've done countless unspeakable acts in the name of UFO secrecy. He didn't specifically state I murdered people, but it was clearly implied. And the Special Operations Manual clearly authorizes deadly force.
1: Mm-hmm. Well, while we're on that subject, coming back to your own situation, Ryan, aren't you a little bit concerned at times for your own safety?
0: Well, you know, nobody's ever threatened me or bothered me. I think that I'm not doing anything really dangerous.
1: In a sense, you are. Look at what you're looking for, whether it's you or Dr. Greer or anybody else in this business. If you stumble into something real and something current and something dangerous,
0: that's a different game.
1: Well, then you're not going to get threatened, Ryan. You just will. You'll go away.
0: Yeah. Well, you know, that's it's always that risk, and it's for the benefit of humanity and our right to know. I think that most of the time they say they warn you, and then they warn you again, and then they'll be more virulent about it, and then you may die. It seems like there's a gentle escalating pattern that you... There's one of the talks that I gave at the second annual crash retrieval conference was on convenient deaths in support of UFO secrecy.
1: Yes.
0: And I just focused on... I have a whole database of people that I believe have been murdered for the sake of UFO secrecy, but I just focused on 10 people in the talk, in the crash retrieval proceedings, which you can buy on UFOconference.com. And a couple of cases were like that, where you had this escalation.
1: Well, if there was a sort of a gentle escalation of revelation, then I can see that what you said might be true. You might get a kind of a warning, then you might even get another warning, and then something might happen. But if you really stumbled into something extremely hot,
0: right? Yes,
1: you might not get any warning at all, Ryan.
0: Yes, I think that's true, and so you know the question is a hatch door of a flying saucer that hot? And
1: I would tend to think yes.
0: Yeah.
1: I mean, if you could really present a hatch door made of materials that were not of Earth, as an example, and it was obviously a manufactured but not earthly item, I would say that would rate right on up there, yes.
0: Yep, and that's when I become as paranoid and skillful as I possibly can.
1: All right. Hypothetically, Ryan, let's say that you found something like that, or even bigger. How would you handle it? Have you thought about that? How in the world would you handle it?
0: Well, there are lots of things to think about. Is it radioactive? How are you going to transport it? How are you going to isolate it? Do you want to fly it or drive it? Who do you tell? Who do you not tell? Do you slice up parts and send them in the mail to 20 different people? Do you get a piece? Do you do multiple videotaping? Do you wear gloves? You do lots of things like these to ensure that the evidence is secured credibly and forensically, as well as for the public good and your ultimate safety. So I've thought about it a little bit.
1: And then how do you go public in a way that keeps you alive?
0: Well, going public is a tricky thing. What you need to do is to have multiple credible experts already lined up endorsing your case. Mm-hmm. And you need to think about who the counter arguments or people would be, who would CNN draw on, who would the other major media draw on to rebut or provide perspective, and make sure that they're already on in your camp. And
1: are you truly confident enough in the major media? You can mention CNN or Fox or any group you want of the major networks. Are you confident enough in the major media in America that you would go to them and feel that they would handle it honestly?
0: No, I'm I think they would be as tongue in cheek as they have been with most things.
1: I think so as well. Listen, we're coming to a break, Ryan. Here's what I would like to ask the audience. They're going to get recitation of the numbers here in a moment. Rather than getting sighting reports, if we could talk to anybody who's had a close encounter of a third kind, in other words, actually met or encountered an alien or has laid hands on a part, been at a crash, been part of a military team that cleaned up a crash, been part of a military encounter, people of that sort. If we could call on those people in this next hour, we'll see if we get any calls, Ryan, see where we go. Ryan Wood is my guest. crash retrievals, and the majestic topics are the subject. Hi, everybody. My guest is Ryan Wood, and what we're going to be looking for with those phone numbers are people who have been involved in crash retrievals, people in the military who have been encounters, but primarily people who have really been there. Now, I know it's tough to ask you to come forward. We will certainly keep, as best we're able, your information, such as whatever we have, to ourselves. So you can come forward anonymously if you like, but we would like you to come forward. Take a shot at it anyway. In a moment, I do have a question about the UFO community for Ryan Wood. We'll be right back. Ryan, I take it you would agree with me when I say that the media really does a job on ufology. I mean, when reports come in, even the good ones, they tend to sort of make a joke out of it, right?
0: Yeah, I mean, we saw that with the Chicago activity.
1: O'Hare, yes.
0: Yeah, O'Hare. That was a great case. You know, lots of witnesses, cell phone pictures, and they still, despite having lots of credible data and something very reasonable, put in the snicker factor. At least CNN did, at least.
1: Ryan, that's true. Now, as much damage as the media may do, they don't nearly do as much damage as ufology does to itself. And you kind of took a shot across the bow of Dr. Greer a little while ago. You know, when you're not on the radio and when ufology people get together, they are so destructive of each other that one wonders how it survives at all.
0: Well, I don't think it's that bad. I mean, I've been to MUFON conferences and been speaking all around. I mean, there are heated debates here and there, that happens, but
1: heated debates are fine, but when it degenerates into personal attacks, which inevitably it does, I've watched it over the years, Ryan. Ufology just decimates itself. It really does.
0: Well, I just want to do what I can do, and that is to focus on what I think is the important stuff, and that's crashes and the documents and the paper
1: trail. Important work. It's important work, Ryan. There's no question about it. It's just that I hate to see ufology do this to itself. God knows there's few enough who are investigating all of this sort of thing, as you are. Very few of us, indeed, in the world. And we seem to just eternally fight with each other. Maybe it's just the nature of man. Let's take some calls and see what we've got. Randy in Georgia, you're on the air with Ryan Wood. Hello.
2: Hi, Art. How are you doing?
1: I'm okay.
2: I worked for a defense contractor. I'm not really sure I should be talking about this, but at the time we were building an X-plane, and they built two copies of it, and they built three cockpits for it. And one of the cockpits was liquid-filled. There was no seat in it, and the pilot would be suspended in there, and I just wondered if anybody had found a crash site with a liquid-filled cockpit. I don't understand how that would affect G-forces or, you know, I was just a mechanic that put it together.
1: That's very interesting. Ryan, have you heard of anything like that?
0: No, I've never heard of anything like that. It reminds me of some abduction stories where, I think I want to say the Andreessen affair, where the human was put in a gel-filled goo and actually breathed it and then taken and come back. I would think that a goo like that would be good for supporting you for high-G travel. But
2: I was wondering, like I said, this is one project I was never asked to sign a non-disclosure form.
0: Interesting.
2: And, because it does, you know, according to them, it just didn't exist. You know, and they could never say it existed because my name's it's not going to show up anywhere.
1: Did you ask any questions about it?
2: Always, always.
1: And, did you get any answers?
2: No, but the cockpit was wondered if anybody had found a crash site with a liquid-filled

0: cockpit. I don't understand how that would affect G-forces or, you know, I was just a mechanic that put it together.
1: That's very interesting. Ryan, have you heard of anything like that?
2: No, I've never heard of anything like that. It reminds me of some abduction stories where, I think I want to say the Andreessen affair, where the human was put in a gel-filled goo and actually breathed it and then taken and come back. But I would think that a goo like that would be good for supporting you for high G travel. But
0: I was wondering, like I said, this is one project I was never asked to sign a non-disclosure form.
2: Interesting.
0: Because it does, you know, according to them, it just didn't exist. You know, and they could never say it existed because my name's it's not going to show up anywhere.
1: Did you ask any questions about it?
0: Oh, always. Always.
1: And, did you get any answers?
0: No. But the cockpit was, it was one of the first tests. The second test looked more like consistency of what Allah would look like. It was a gel type.
1: Well, boy. Isn't that weird?
0: And I've never heard anyone speak about it. And like I said, I was never asked to sign a non-disclosure form. So as far as I know, I can talk about it. I don't know because it doesn't exist.
2: And you just saw the cockpit, right? You didn't see the whole craft.
0: I did see the craft. I could tell you it was the X-29.
2: Oh, X-29. Okay.
0: It was a forward swept wing aircraft.
1: What year was this, caller?
0: Pardon me?
1: What year was it?
0: Oh, God. 1988 or 89. Mm-hmm. It's back a few years. And like I said, every other black project I've worked on, I had to sign a non-disclosure. And they've all come out since then, but...
1: Okay.
0: This particular plant, you know, worked on a few things for Israeli Air. The Lave plane, I believe they built six of them. But
1: very, very interesting.
0: I'm
1: sorry, you said everything else that you did sign an agreement on has become public?
0: Yes.
1: And, all right, well, yeah, listen, I really, really appreciate the information. That is kind of intriguing, Ryan.
2: It is. It is an intriguing tidbit.
1: The more I think about it, the more I think it would enable a person to withstand more G-forces. What do I know? I'm not a scientist, but just thinking about it, it seems like it would.
2: Yeah, especially if it went into your lungs, too, and went inside your body, and that would allow you to survive more G's.
1: Yeah, that's very interesting. All right, John in Sherman Oaks, you're on with Ryan Wood. Good morning.
3: This is the weirdest thing in the world. You remember, Art, I spoke to you a few months ago, and I told you that I was the one when the guys, they're going to probably cut the line on me, but that suit that they're talking about, that area, I'm the one who came up with that idea for that sort of fluid-filled area.
1: You are?
3: Yeah, I called
1: now,
3: you up.
1: John, you were already on the line when that other caller called.
3: Right, yeah, but I talked to you months ago, and I told you the contract work, and they used to tell what would you do under these circumstances?
1: Boy, are you ever breaking up, Ryan.
3: Do you hear me now?
1: I've got you sort of, only sort of. You're breaking up. You're on a cell, obviously.
3: Okay, you should hear me real good now.
1: I do.
3: Okay. Like I said, they were replacing SR-71 with another craft back in the 80s. And they asked me, they said, look, we have incredible G-forces on the pilot. And I said, why don't you take this stuff? There's this new child's toy out, this slime stuff. I said, if you were still in an area, put this slime, this goo, you remember that toy that kids used to play with, that slime, that gooey stuff?
1: Yes.
3: Yeah, I said, if you use this stuff, it would damper the G-forces on the pilots because they said they're having problems with whiplash, with breaking the pilot's neck of the G-forces.
1: Mm-hmm.
3: I said, fill up the area of the cabin with the same material, add this slime stuff. I don't know the exact makeup of it. And then they said, yeah. I said, okay, yeah, we'll work on that. And apparently, according to your last caller, they actually did what I actually told
1: apparently
3: them to do.
1: Apparently so. John, is that why you were calling?
3: No. That wasn't the original reason. It's because I've worked with defense, and myself and people that we work with, we get, I don't know if it relates to the alien thing, I don't know, but we do.

0: kidnapped and then hypnotized to forget things because I have to go to college every 3 years. I absolutely cannot even write my own name after this happens to us. We systematically get kidnapped and then we're hypnotized or done something where we forget almost everything. And after a few years, it does come back, and then we're grabbed again, and it's a nightmare. Some of the guys have killed themselves already over this.
1: Ryan?
2: Fascinating. First time I've ever heard of that. It makes sense. We don't realize how important the whole people management, the psychological profiling, and the security oaths and so forth are. And this seems like a very logical, reasonable step if you had a program or a mission that was so super secret and sensitive that you had to employ every possible angle to ensure no leaks.
0: Yeah, exactly. There's a project up in Canada that I was aware of where they're working on high-powered holographic imaging laser systems to actually confuse the enemy, and it comprised of 9 people, and out of the 9, there's only 1 still alive. So, yeah, like you said, I got out of the field real fast, you know, after a few weird things have happened. I said it's not worth it, and I got out of it. And when I quit, actually, I was so disturbed with what happened that I left my $300 leather jacket on top of my car, and I drove out of the business and left real fast. And the UFO part of it, it is freaky. There are things going on that are very strange where they're talked about reverse engineering certain things. And then you actually brought up something that made the hair stand up on my arms because I heard it before and it's extremely classified. Where did you actually hear about the alien biological warfare stuff? Because I heard that was extremely classified. Where'd you get that?
2: Well, that's right there in the Majestic documents leaked in 19... it's allegedly written in 47. Let's see if I can find the exact passage quickly.
1: Caller, you might want to get in touch privately with Ryan. Ryan, you've got email?
2: Oh, I've got email. It's all on my website at Majestic Documents or on my phone number, too. And
1: all right. Well, some of the people who are getting through and who might not get through might want to get in touch with you, so... We've got a link on your website, and the email is right there, correct?
2: Yeah, that's right.
1: All right.
2: Yeah,
1: do you have that passage?
0: Yeah. Could you still hear me?
2: Yeah,
1: yes.
2: I do have that passage.
1: Go ahead.
2: It's under biological warfare programs. BW programs in the U.S. and U.K. are in field test stages. This is a top secret 1952. Discovery of a new virus and bacteria agent so lethal that serums derived by genetic research can launch medical science into unheard of fields of biology. The samples extracted from the bodies found in New Mexico, they're talking about the alien bodies, have yielded new strains of a retrovirus, not totally understood, but give the promise of the ultimate biological weapon. The danger lies in spread of airborne and bloodborne outbreaks of disease in large populations with no medical cures available.
0: Wow. Yeah, could you still hear me, guys?
1: Yes.
0: Yeah. Are you familiar with Gloria Ramirez? Her body was cut open and people in the hospital actually had to wear spacesuits because gas was coming out of her body like what happened in the alien autopsy.
1: Oh, yeah. I recall that story. Yes.
0: Yes. What happened is she was exposed to something. The government covered it up and her body was completely... warfare.
1: All right, we're really losing you. I certainly recall that story. Do you, Ryan?
2: Yes, I do, but I didn't study it.
1: Okay, well, you might want to look into that. It was a really, really weird story. No question about it. West of the Rockies, Donna in Mesa, Arizona. You're on the air with Ryan.
3: Yes, I was hoping after listening to your show for some time that somebody could shine some light on this. This happened to me when I was about 6 or 7 years old. I've only heard of people talk about beings with long, spindly fingers, but this was entirely different. And I've wondered what it was I encountered. The story's a lot longer, but I'll make it real short. I guess it was a screen memory I had for a dream. It's like now when I look back on it, it was like a past life experience. Next thing I know, I'm floating in the air after being ran over, and then my bed's floating. And the psychiatrist I went to said, oh, it sounds like cataplexy. No, I was awake, yeah, like they say, not able to move, but terrified because I could hear and feel my sheets flapping in the wind, and it got colder and colder and colder. And the bed was clearly flying, and I was terrified of falling off. The next thing I know, it's coming back to earth, and it thumps to the ground, and I'm awake. Now, no more cataplexy, if that's what it was. I am awake. I go to draw my hands up to put them under the covers, and I feel something on the bed. And I'm like, what's this? And I slept in the same room with my brother and sister. They're across the room on a bunk bed for a minute there. I thought maybe they were playing a joke, maybe they sleepwalked, something. It wasn't them. And I've never had a hand, I've never encountered anything like this. It had like leathery-like skin, and I knew nothing about reptilians or anything back then. But from what I hear now, maybe that's what it was. The best I could describe it then was something that had died and had rigor mortis. It was very stiff. Where the four fingers should be, it was like a pad on the back, like one big fingertip, like a mitten. Hmm. And where the four fingers were, it was one huge fingernail with a very, I'm sorry, this is real, with a very pointed tip. And the thumbnail was shaped just like it, with a very pointed tip. I was terrified as a child. I did not want to look to the side of the bed, and for some reason in my child mind, I felt if I screamed for my parents, it would jump up and get me, just the way a kid thinks, huh? So I thought, hey, I can't lay here like this all night either. So I tried to push it off the bed, and I got almost all the way there. I was afraid to put my fingers too close to the edge. And now when I look back on it now, you know, it's like rigor mortis. It just swung back up over me. And I'm like, oh, God, I thought I was going to die right then. So I pushed one more time, and I heard it hit the floor, and those covers went over my head. And I don't know how I fell asleep, but the next morning when I got up, boy, I was under that bed and looking around the toy boxes. Nothing there. But interesting thing is the little toy I had from childhood, from my infancy, was slashed like a razor blade in half, and it was a little squeak toy of a kitten. And in the dream when I got hit by the vehicle, I was retrieving a kitten, and it screamed. I don't know what the connection is. Like I say, I've heard you talk about screen memories. It just was weird. It was just too weird. But I know that hand was real. And
1: all right, well, Donna, listen, thank you. Let's take up the subject with Ryan very quickly of screen memories. Many people talk about that, Ryan.
2: Yeah, I mean, I'm not an abduction expert, but it's a classic method of either allowing the aliens to mask the experience for the human or the human to cope with the experience of the alien. I don't know which is which. And they seem to be multiple types of screen memories, from owls to kittens to other animals or situations.
1: Now, Ryan, what is your take on the motive for interaction with human beings, for abduction, for all the rest of it? Why do you think they're doing it?
2: Well, I think many people need to realize that there's multiple reasons for multiple civilizations, just the way there's that's why they crash too. I think there's different civilizations doing different things, and their craft are imperfect, so it's not one thing that's the sort of silver bullet I think the evidence suggests genetic manipulation, genetic understanding, influencing people's brains and minds, and information being imparted into them is another theme that I've seen and I believe. But again, I'm not. This is a great question for David Jacobs.
1: It is. It always does seem to come back to the genetic component, Ryan. If you look at what they do, or what they are alleged to do, it really does seem to come back to some sort of study, if not manipulation of genetics. All right, hold tight. We're at a break point. And again, we're looking for those of you, perhaps in the military, those of you who have actually been on teams that have done recovery and that sort of work. If we can find you, or if you can find us and get through, you're the ones we're after. This is Coast to Coast AM. Here I am. Ryan Wood is my guest. He's got a book, a new book called Magic Eyes Only. It reviews 74 UFO crashes and subsequent military retrievals. There have been 10 since. So we're talking about exactly that, and we'll be back in a moment. Well, all right, Ryan, unless there's something we've not covered in the interview to this moment that we should, we'll continue with the phones. Anything else you want to get in?
2: I don't think so. Of course, anybody who knows anything about moon dust or blue fly, those are both related to crash retrievals, I think would be very interesting, and we'd welcome any
1: sure.
2: sort of information.
1: Well, that's a very hard shot at any given moment, the
2: sure.
1: odds of anybody getting in, that sort of thing. But, of course, I can reach you by email. Let's see
2: right.
1: what we get. Richard in Palm Springs, you're on with Ryan.
4: Yeah, hi, Art.
1: Hi.
4: My experience took place back in 1964. Apparently, there was quite a flap of UFO activity around Vandenberg Air Force Base, and I was a guard on a guided missile about 2 a.m. in the morning. And it was quite foggy. The missile was located on the beach. And I knew there was something out there behind the fog. I either heard a noise or something. I'm not sure. But as I looked in that direction, I noticed a figure of a man coming out of the fog. And it's very unusual, as remote as we were. And he was quite human size, human shape. And actually, he was wearing a military raincoat. So I thought at first it was some military officer that was coming to check up on me or something like that. But
1: mm-hmm.
4: as he advanced towards me, I became quite frightened, and I tried to pull my gun, and my arm was paralyzed. So I foolishly backed into my guard shack, and he kept coming at me.
1: Mm-hmm.
4: I can't give you any real details of him because I was so scared. I just squeezed my eyes shut and pushed myself back to the shack. So the next thing I remember was very early in the morning, coming to. I was inside a circular room with a clear opening in the floor about 3 feet across. And there was a presence next to me, and it was like I was getting a command, don't look over in its direction, just look through the opening. So as I looked through the opening, it was foggy, and it was becoming twilight. And the fog started drifting away, and I could look down on a guard post that was about a couple of thousand yards down the road from mine. We rotated through these, so I knew them all. And I can watch this truck come up loaded with some supplies, and the guard come out of the gate or his guard shack, and then let the guard go inside the silo with his supplies. The next thing I did is... the only lighting in this room, I could tell you, it was circular. It was about 20 feet across. It was very dark, and the only light was what came in through this opening, which was, it didn't look like glass or anything, but there was no breeze or anything coming through it. And I can notice the silhouettes, more or less, of three or four small figures with large heads like a toddler or something like that, disproportionate and probably... if they were standing maybe 3.5 to 4 feet tall. The next thing I know, I'm on the floor of my guard shack with my eyes shut, with my head on this being's lap, or I think it was the being, it felt like it. And he's communicating with me somehow. Actually, the feeling was one of euphoria almost. I just really felt great. I could not tell you what was he told me, other than I just felt sort of euphoric that everything was okay. It went from sheer terror to the euphoria over that span of time. And the loss of time between, say, 2 o'clock when he first encountered the first being and the morning, it was morning, it was twilight. So there's about a 3-hour loss of time that I can't account for there. And that's pretty much my experience.
1: Yeah, well, that's quite an experience, all right.
4: Yeah.
1: And that's something you might want to explore with somebody who's able to... perhaps put you in some sort of hypnotic state and take you back. I'd want to know what happened during that period of time.
4: Yeah, I just understand. I mean, I listened to your show quite a bit, and I understand that sometimes hypnosis can put ideas in your mind that really weren't there.
1: It can, but a good hypnotist won't do that, and it is possible to retrieve memories that way. So I'd give it a try. Thank you very, very much for the call. It was very interesting. Steve in Trinity Lake, California, you're on with Ryan Wood.
5: Yes, I just wanted to relate. He was my stepmother's father was chief of security for Nevada Atomic Energy Commission for a number of years at Nellis Air Force Base.
1: Right.
5: And he was telling me he was on vacation in 1972, just after some open heart surgery, and he was in kind of a lucid moment one morning, and he was talking about a number of things, and he was involved also in the Roswell, New Mexico crash, in the security, some security aspects of it. And in part of his military career was also during World War II, he was in charge of the Pacific Coast troops out of Leadville retrieving weather balloons. And but anyway, Jesse just said there were a number of things that he could talk about that he'd love to talk about in regards to UFOs, but he couldn't because of his secrecy oath. And but he would admit to believing in UFOs and ETs. And you know, being the caliber of his security clearances and, you know, his life, I was always impressed with that statement.
2: Is he still alive today?
5: You know, I haven't been in touch with him for a number of years, and I don't think he is because his health was failing. The last time I spoke with him in 89 in Las Vegas. And, but, yeah, he was very, very, very clear, very direct about, you know, having a firm belief in these things.
1: Okay. All right. Well, thank you very, very much, caller. And should you find him still alive, obviously, we'd like to know about it. Frank in New York City, you're on with Ryan.
6: Good morning, gentlemen. Very interesting show.
1: Yes.
6: I have a question regarding the master MJ-12 list from Ryan's website. And I have two questions. One, why isn't Vannevar Bush listed as a member of that list, since there are about 150 names? And he did have a direct connection with the Army and the Air Force. And as I said, I also noticed two very interesting people, Clay Shaw, who was implicated, I guess, in the Kennedy assassination, and Lee Harvey Oswald. And I was wondering, what was their connection to the group?
2: Well, the master list, I think, has multiple tabs on it, and if you go to scientists, you'll find Van Bush's name.
6: Yeah, but he should be on the master list, in a sense, you know, for this, because it's directly connected to military. And I have a question also to ask. I've also heard that there's another designation called Majesty 12. What is the difference between Magic 12, Majestic 12, and Majesty 12? And I'll hang up.
1: Okay.
6: Thanks
1: right.
6: a lot.
1: Mm-hmm.
2: Well, I guess I don't have any documents about Majesty 12, and that's the real reason why I haven't really gone there, or any witness statements about that. It's been Majestic 12. I'm sure the name has changed to Zodiac or something else. But that's really why I don't have the Majesty thing. And then the linkages of Clay Shaw was, I believe he was one of the intelligence officers that was interviewed some people in the Murray Island crash case. So that's why his name was on the list. And as far as Lee Harvey Oswald goes, I'd have to go look at it again. It's a big name. It attracts people's attention, and if it's not a clear linkage, I had to take it off. But most of it was created from copiously going through all the documents I have and seeing all the to's and from's and all the names that were in the documents.
1: Okay, Ryan. Out of the country to Mexico. Jim, you're on the air with Ryan Wood.
7: Yeah, I was wanted to tell about. I'm sure it was a living entity because it was moving. you know, it was moving across the ground. There's no doubt about it.
1: Where and when? What are you talking about, Jim?
7: This was my patio. It was glass. It was brown glass from a broken bottle or something. And I picked it up, and I set it over in front of me where I was sitting. So I mean, I didn't know it right away that it was my eyes were deceiving me. A few minutes later, another piece of glass was moving in the same direction, in the same path as the other one. I mean, this was just too much for me. I picked that one up, examined it carefully. It didn't look anything unusual at all. But I put it next to the other one, and I was sitting there looking at them and thinking about it. Another piece of glass comes the same way, the same path, and I let it keep going.
1: Just moving all on its own.
7: It's basically, I can't say if it wasn't above the ground. It was, it did appear to be touching the ground, but gliding, if you will. Small piece of glass, no bigger than 3/4 of an inch.
1: When did this occur, Jim?
7: This was about 3 months ago.
1: Uh-huh. And how did it end? What's the end of the story? I mean, you've got pieces of glass floating along the,
7: a couple of more came, after, minutes later, you know, one at a time, just zip by at a fairly low rate of speed. I would say, you know, half of walking speed. The most interesting part is that after a while, I stepped out of the room. I came back, and the two pieces of glass that I had set in front of me were gone.
1: Yeah, I have no idea what to make of this.
7: Well, you know that silicon is the second element that could theoretically be a base for a form of life.
1: Right.
7: You know, carbon is one. There's a science fiction story about these pyramids made of silicon.
1: That's right.
7: Or something.
1: Yes.
7: You know, and you would expect that if silicon was a form of life, it would move extremely slowly. You know, like 1 inch every 100 years or something like that.
1: So you're thinking you might have actually observed a form of life.
7: Well, I do think so. I mean, I can't make anything else out of it.
1: Do you still have any of these pieces?
7: Well, I found some glass that was looked about the same in another part of the house later on, and I assume it might be. But you know, it was from broken glass in the patio, and you know, there's broken glass around. You know, you couldn't really tell if it was exactly the same or not. In fact, my suspicion was is that it was slightly different, but it looked approximately the same, and that it. You know, was not the same, but maybe meant to look the same. I'm not
1: All right,
7: sure.
1: Well, that certainly is a weird story. I have no idea what to make of that one. Let's go to Bill in Van Nuys, California. You're on with Ryan Wood.
8: Hello, Art and Ryan. Nice to talk to you both. I'm very reluctant to talk about this. I never spoke on the air, and I'm not usually calling in on programs, but I have been a long-time abductee, unfortunately. It's not a good thing. And the only reason I called in is because I appreciate your work, and I know that one of your guests spoke about maybe this is just imaginations, people are dreaming. I thought that, too, when I was younger, until October or November of 1974, when three of us observed a craft going over our heads. And it was going so slow, we thought it was the aircraft was ready to crash, and we waited for the crash. I saw the silver bottom of it as it was going overhead, and it made like an oscillating, like humming noise, like a whoo. And I thought, what is it? Anyways, later on, we were standing around a fire, you know, at night, and someone had looked out in the woods, and we seen red, blue, and white lights going around. And someone said, what is that? And he said, well, it's probably a house with Christmas decorations. And I said to him, I said, do you ever seen Christmas decorations that have lights going around like that? So we walked down to the woods to see what it was, and we walked up on a UFO on the ground with two grays standing in front of it. Six of us walked up within 40 feet, maybe, 40 or 50 feet, and it was lit from behind, so you could see you could see them perfectly. And one of them had a weapon in his hand. And this sounds like such a crazy story. Even I know it happened. I can't hardly believe it myself. And we didn't know what to do. We were just standing there, and all of a sudden, one started to move, and the other one started to move the same way, like they were in chain step, like military. And one of them that had a weapon, it looked like a kind of a grayish, maybe like a bluish weapon with little rings around it. He pointed it at us, but he started to point it at at us, and everyone started to run. We're running through the trees. We're ready to get our eyes poked out. We don't care. We're trying to get away from this thing. And all of a sudden, I was hit in the back of the head with something, I assumed from that gun, whatever it was, and something told me you just ran into a tree. And later on, I thought, well, if I get hit in the back of the head, how did I run into a tree and knock myself out? So I assumed I just jumped right up, and I looked, and all five people were gone. They were already right running out into the street where the street light was. So I just jumped up and ran out there, and they said, where have you been for the last 2 hours? I said, what are you talking about? I just got up. I couldn't figure out how they were already out of the woods. And it's just, it really enforced my knowing that this does happen. This is real.
1: Well, Bill, that was a multiple encounter. Did you report this to anybody?
8: Well, who do you report it to? You call the police, they say you're nuts. Who's going to believe it? I don't even like talking about it now. It's not something that even my closest friends, I've told a couple close friends I've known all my life, and they know me, and they still kind of look at me like they really don't know what to think.
1: Yeah.
2: Yeah, well, the MUFON, the Mutual UFO Network, would love to hear a report and somebody be very sympathetic, responsible, and mature about it.
1: Yeah, particularly in a multiple witness situation like that or a multiple encounter situation like that, I would say, as Ryan just suggested, go to MUFON, report it. Jat in Texas, you're on the air with Ryan Wood. Hi.
9: Hi, Art. I've got an encounter with the space baby thrown in that I'd like to share with you. About 13 years ago, I lived in Dallas, Texas, and my wife and I were asleep one night, and I heard a oscillating low decibel noise getting closer, sounding like it getting closer. We were asleep, and that's what woke me up. I'm kind of a light sleeper, and I remember a blue light filled the room. It was a thick light, almost like being in a fog, and then that's all I remember about that part. And then I remember being in my, I've got two boys, they were 3 and 5 at the time, I'm 50 years old now, and I remember being with my wife, playing with a child that wasn't really, it wasn't either of them, in one of them's bed, in their bedroom, and then I remember hearing that low frequency oscillating sound coming, and I remember shaking uncontrollably with fear. The next thing I remember was lying in my bed, and all of a sudden, I don't know what woke me up, but I sat straight up in my bed. My wife was laying asleep next to me, and bounding up on the bed was a child and I said, oh, Nathan, it's you. And I laid back down again, went to sleep, but I remember it wasn't Nathan. The child had a bigger head, kind of an almond-shaped head, but he looked real similar to my 2-year-old who was
1: That's really an odd story, Jad. Listen, I'm going to have to cut you off. I'm terribly sorry. We're out of time. Ryan, again, the odds of anybody getting through, we had several very, very interesting calls, but in terms of getting a military person, somebody who's been on a crash retrieval, for example, which is, I know exactly what you want, are pretty slim in any given show. So,
2: sure, I understand.
1: Your website's up there. The email is available. By all means, folks, contact Ryan if you're ready to talk. Ryan, it's been a pleasure having you on the program. Wish we had more time.
2: Thanks, Art.
1: Thank you, my friend, and good night.
2: Good night.
1: All right, folks, that's it for this night and this weekend. Tomorrow night, George will pick up the gauntlet and run with it until next weekend. From the high desert and the great American Southwest, I bid you all a good night.
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1: From the high desert and the great American Southwest, I bid you all good evening, good morning, good afternoon, wherever you may be in the world's prolific time zones, each and every one covered by this, the largest program of its kind in the world, What a cool claim. It's Coast to Coast AM. I'm Art Bell, escorting you through the weekend. My honor and privilege to do so. Well, all right. We'll look at the world news tonight. There is one thing. The cam shot tonight is the three of us, the three ABs. Aaron Bell, Asia Bell, Art Bell, all together accomplished by putting a camera on a bookshelf, setting it, and then running into position. That's on my webcam, which is in the upper left-hand side of the front page of coasttocoastam.com. New arrest in Ohio pregnant woman case. Everybody's watching that one. A former classmate of a man suspected of murdering a pregnant woman arrested Sunday on a related obstruction of justice charge, according to the FBI. Neisha Farrell, arrested one day after the body of 26-year-old Jesse Davis found in Valley National Park, still carrying her dead nearly full-term fetus. The Summit County Medical Examiner on Sunday confirmed the body was Davis's, was in fact Davis's. Sheriff's deputies and FBI agents arrested Farrell after breaking down the door of her apartment and searching the home. Senators are pushing hard on immigration, but we'll see. Senators pushing a new immigration policy appealed Sunday to wavering supporters ahead of renewed debate on securing the borders and dealing with 12 million undocumented immigrants. A fragile compromise pulled from the Senate in early June, then resurrected after bipartisan negotiations with the White House. The bill awaits a crucial test vote this week, with several senators distancing themselves from the proposal. The outcome is simply too close to call. The U.S. commander of a new offensive north of Baghdad, reclaiming insurgent territory, launching that one. A former classmate of a man suspected of murdering a pregnant woman, arrested Sunday on a related obstruction of justice charge, according to the FBI. Neisha Farrell, arrested one day after the body of 26-year-old Jesse Davis found in Valley National Park, still carrying her dead nearly full-term fetus. The Summit County Medical Examiner on Sunday confirmed the body was Davis's, Sheriff's deputies and FBI agents arrested Farrell after breaking down the door of her apartment and searching the home. Senators are pushing hard on immigration, but we'll see. Senators pushing a new immigration policy appealed Sunday to wavering supporters ahead of

We'll see. Senators pushing a new immigration policy appealed Sunday to wavering supporters ahead of renewed debate on securing the borders and dealing with 12 million undocumented immigrants. A fragile compromise pulled from the Senate in early June, then resurrected after bipartisan negotiations with the White House. The bill awaits a crucial test vote this week, with several senators distancing themselves from the proposal. The outcome is simply too close to call. The U.S. commander of a new offensive north of Baghdad, reclaiming insurgent territory day by day, said Sunday his Iraqi partners may be too weak to hold on to what he gains. The Iraqi military does not even have enough ammunition, according to Brigadier General Mick Benardark. They're not quite up to the job yet. His counterpart south of Baghdad seems to agree, saying U.S. troops are too few to garrison the district's newly rid of insurgents. It can't be coalition U.S. forces. We have what we have. There's got to be more Iraqi security forces, said he. President Hugo Chavez, boy, he's going to be a pain, and he urged soldiers on Sunday to prepare for guerrilla-style war against the U.S. Says Washington is using psychological and economic warfare as part of an unconventional campaign aimed at derailing his government. Dressed in olive green fatigues and a red beret, Chavez spoke inside a fort, Venezuela's military nerve center, before hundreds of uniformed soldiers standing alongside armored vehicles and tanks decorated with banners reading, "Fatherland, Socialism, or Death, We Will Be Triumphant." A video recording released Monday shows kidnapped British journalist Alan Johnston wearing an apparent explosives belt of the type that suicide bombers use, and warning it's going to be detonated should somebody try to help him escape. Once relatively indifferent to government affairs, Google Inc., is seeking help inside the Beltway to fight the rise of web censorship worldwide. The online giant is taking a novel approach to the problem by asking U.S. trade officials to treat Internet restrictions as international trade barriers, similar to other hurdles to global commerce like tariffs. Well, all right, that's the world news. It's never all that encouraging, is it? It's never all that uplifting. I guess it's just the way of the world. We report negative news. In a moment, we'll look at some of the rest of the news. All right, in a few moments, we're going to do unscreened open lines, and that means you just go straight on the air, no screeners. So here's the deal. When I say you're on the air, that really means you're on the air. There is a delay system. So the moment I answer the phone and I say that, turn your radio off right away, or you will be confused because your own voice will be coming back to you 10 or 12 or 14 seconds later, whatever it is. West of the Rockies, 1-800-618-8255. That's 1-800-618-8255. I don't really have to say the one, do I? East of the Rockies, 800-825-5033. First-timers, we've got a special line. You've never called the show before, area code 818-501-4721. Wildcard line, area code 818-501-4109. And finally, outside the country, no problem, 800-893-0903. I wish my stories were a little cheerier, but they're not. Six scientists from some of the leading scientific institutions in the U.S. have issued what amounts to an unambiguous warning to the world. Civilization itself is threatened by global warming. They also implicitly criticize the UN's Intergovernmental Panel on Climate Change, the IPCC, for underestimating the scale of sea level rise this century as a result of melting glaciers and polar ice sheets. Instead of sea levels rising by about 40 centimeters, as the IPCC is predicting in one of its computer forecasts, the true rise might be as great as several meters by 2100. And that is why they say planet Earth today is in imminent peril. In a densely referenced scientific paper published in the Philosophical Transactions,

0: of the Royal Society, some of the world's leading climate researchers describe in detail why they believe humanity can no longer afford to ignore the gravest threat of climate change. Recent greenhouse gas emissions place the Earth very close to dramatic climate change that could run out of control with great dangers for humans and other creatures, say the scientists. Only intense efforts to curb man-made emissions of carbon dioxide emissions and other greenhouse gases can possibly keep the climate within or even near the range of the past 1 million years. In an email to The Independent, Dr. Hansen said, quote, in my opinion, among our papers, this one probably does the best job of making it clear that Earth is getting very close to climate change that could run out of control. The unnatural forcing of the climate as a result of man-made emissions of carbon dioxide and other greenhouse gases threatens to generate a, quote, flip in the climate that could spark a cataclysm in the massive ice sheets of Antarctica and Greenland. Dramatic flips in the climate have occurred in the past, but none has happened since the development of complex human societies and civilization, which are unlikely to survive the same sort of environmental changes should they occur now. A new federal regulation calls for upgraded driver's licenses to serve as a new universal ID. Some states, though, say no. And the loser in the confrontation between the states and the feds may be you, me. Beginning as early as May of 2008, if you live and work in the U.S., you're going to need a federally approved ID card to travel by air, open a bank account, apply for Social Security benefits, or use many government services. The Real ID Act, signed by the president in 2005, is going to require every state to recertify driver's license and ID card holders with a May 11, 2008 compliance date. It's part of the war on terrorism. Some of the 9/11 attackers had managed to apply for and get state IDs. Sounds reasonable enough on its face, but it has some states in open defiance, others poised to join the fray. Matter of fact, five states, Idaho, Washington, Montana, Arkansas, and Maine, have enacted legislation informing the federal government they're not going to do it. They're not going to comply with the Real ID Act. In addition, 13 more states have passed legislation in one chamber of their legislatures to refuse compliance. Nevada, my state, Arizona, New Mexico, Utah, Wyoming, Oklahoma, Missouri, Minnesota, Georgia, South Carolina, West Virginia, Vermont, and New Hampshire. And Massachusetts State Senator Richard T. Morris filed a bill seeking to stop implementation of the Real ID Act in that state, with Massachusetts Attorney General Martha Coakley firmly in his corner. Their argument, the measure would create a false sense of security, lead to a lucrative black market for real, well, make that fake real IDs, and increase the risk, mind you, of ID theft. Well, as you know, the bees are vanishing. The die-off now in 35 states has crippled beekeepers and has threatened many crops. You'd expected to see mites or amoebas, Dennis Van Ingeldorp's microscope, that is, as he looked through it, pests, perhaps, of bees. Instead, what he found was internal organs swollen with debris and strangely blackened. This is the first I've read of this. The bees' intestinal tracts were scarred. Their rectums were abnormally full of what appeared to be partially digested pollen. Dark marks on the sting glands were telltale signs of infection. The more you looked, the more you found, he said. His examination of the bees in November was one of the first scientific glimpses of a mysterious honeybee die-off that's launched an intense search for a cure. So far, nothing. So the bees are gone. Now the birds, I mentioned this a couple of weeks ago. Last week, the Audubon Society released a new report describing the sharp and startling population decline of some of the most familiar and common birds in America, several kinds of sparrows, the northern bobwhite, the eastern meadowlark, the common grackle, and many other common birds, the tern, for example. The average decline of the 20 species in the Audubon Society's report is, brace yourselves, 68%. 40 years ago, there were an estimated 31 million bobwhites. Now, 5.5 million, from 31 million to 5.5, compared to the 100-some condors presently in the wild. 5.5 million bobwhites sounds like a lot of birds, but what matters is the 25.5 million that seem to be missing. And the troubles that brought them down are all too likely to bring down the rest of them, too. So this is not extinction, but it is how things look before extinction occurs. The word extinct somehow brings to mind the birds that seem like special cases to us. You know, the dodo, or the great auk, or the passenger pigeon. Most people would never have had a chance to see dodos and great auks on their remote islands before they were decimated in the 17th and 19th centuries. What's hard to remember about passenger pigeons isn't merely their once enormous numbers. It's the enormous numbers of humans to whom their comings and goings were a common sight, and who supposed erroneously that such unending clouds of birds were indestructible. We recognize the extraordinary distinctness of the passenger pigeon now because we know its fate has been killed off largely by humans. But we have moralized it thoroughly without ever really taking it to heart. Question is whether we will see the distinctness of the field sparrow, its number down from 18 million 40 years ago, to a current 5.8 million, only when the last pair is being kept alive in a zoo somewhere. We just love to finally care when the death watch is on, don't we? It makes us feel so very human. To some extent, what are called chemtrails, this is from Whitley Strieber's Unknown Country. Anytime I see anything on chemtrails, I keep it. Are caused by global warming, since the stratosphere, where planes fly, is getting colder now that greenhouse gases are trapping warmth in the troposphere just below it. This causes jet contrails to freeze so they remain visible for longer periods of time instead of dissipating harmlessly. Some of them fall to Earth as large blocks of ice. So look out. Reflective particles are also sometimes sprayed into the sky in an anti-terrorist effort to peer around the curvature of the Earth, but the researchers who study chemtrails are not fully satisfied with either one of these explanations. A massive block of ice fell to Earth again recently, this time in Scotland. In The Courier, Liz Fowler reports what she calls an ice meteor crashed right through the roof of a house at a speed of hundreds of miles an hour. She quotes local police as saying, "There have been instances in the past when things like this have happened. An aircraft flying through a cloud will pick up moisture, which can then freeze. As it descends, it can de-ice, and in this instance, a block has dropped off. I've heard of this happening perhaps 15 or 20 times. But then there's this. You may recall, every time I report this, people want hard copy. Last May, a family in Iowa contacted the office of Senator Tom Harkin, a Democrat from Iowa, to report the constant crisscrossing of chemtrails in the sky above their neighborhood. They received back from the senator's office a GAO report on military chaff, material safety data sheet for aluminum-coated fiberglass fibers being spread 7 days a week for several hours every day in the skies above their home. The chaff is spread by pilots learning how to mask planes or sending false radar images. It was reported that the military also has lead-based chaff, but is not being used at this time. Chaff was used in the military in World War II, and according to the GAO, has been used in training here at home since the 1950s. Once chaff reaches the ground, it breaks down into particles small enough to inhale. Though military spokespeople insist chaff is not harmful, they say, the GAO report concluded that health effects are unknown and more studies are needed. That's interesting, isn't it? It's not harmful, but they're not sure and they need more studies. So how can they say, well, anyway, regardless, Some members of this family are sick. On May 23rd, after a hard rain the day before, they noticed this glittering substance and a pinkish-colored powder substance on the roof of their house. Then they noticed the glittering substance on many surfaces, even the dashboard of the family car. Both substances were collected and sent to a lab for analysis. That doesn't happen very often, but they did it. Among the substances found to be in the samples were several that simply should not be there, to say the least. What the report said is, in this we found 6 bacteria, including anthrax and pneumonia, 9 chemicals, including acetylene chloride, 26 heavy metals, including arsenic, gold, lead, mercury, silver, uranium, and zinc, 4 molds and fungi, 7 viruses, 2 cancers, 2 vaccines, and 2 sedatives. God. So, if you're wondering what's in your sky, there is somebody who took the time and trouble to actually send some in and find out exactly what it was. Maybe you're better off not knowing. I don't know. Can you imagine getting a report back like that? Can you imagine? New York has decided that people who flog adult-ranked computer games to minors should be sent to jail for life. While you do not get jail for life for selling crack to kids or beating one up, by a very strange quirk of the U.S. justice system, apparently selling a game to a kid could get you locked up until you drop. Lawmakers have decided that selling such games is now a very serious crime. But over the pond, they call a felony, since New York has 3 strikes, you know, 3 strikes rule and you're out, right? Which was upheld in 2005. It means that if you commit 3 felonies, however important or not they are, you go to jail for the rest of your natural life. Well, all right. There is so much more news that I have here. Stem cells. Stem cells are seen as the future of medicine, but the current administration's opposition to creating them from human embryos has caused scientists to get creative. Now, Ian Wilmot, who cloned Dolly the sheep, remember him, over 10 years ago, says that animal embryos can now perform the same function. Wilmot thinks the solution is to inject human DNA into an animal egg cell. A nucleus from a diseased person's cell would be placed into an animal egg, from which the nucleus has been removed. In LiveScience.com, Dave Mosher writes, although the ethical issue is not completely resolved, as human tissue would be growing in an animal egg, Wilmot is confident about the proposed procedure's advantages. He quotes Wilmot as saying, although barriers to producing embryos and embryonic stem cells, with this process could be large, so too are the lessons that could be learned. As a matter of fact, we tried to save the stem cells at Asia's birth. There just was not enough cord blood to have it done. We were all prepared to do that, but as it turned out, there wasn't quite enough cord blood. Anybody out there in the business of having a baby? Consider it, because stem cells are getting to be more and more useful for everybody's lives. Anyway, from the high desert and the great American Southwest, unscreened open lines are coming up after the break. How in the world are we going to kill each other anymore? Here in the U.S., they're trying to ban guns. In England, they've already really done that. Violent crime, though, is on the increase in the U.K. And so now people are writing that maybe they ought to get rid of kitchen knives. Big, pointy kitchen knives. They say they're used in as many as half of all the stabbings in Great Britain. Many assaults are committed impulsively and prompted by alcohol and other drugs. And a kitchen knife makes an all-too-available weapon in such circumstances. Yet there is no reason for long, pointy knives to be publicly available at all, having little practical value in the kitchen, argue the authors, who consulted the top 10 chefs from around the UK. None of the chefs felt such knives were essential, since the point of a short blade was every bit as useful as when a sharp end was needed. A short pointed knife may cause a substantial superficial wound if it's used in an assault, but unlikely to penetrate to inner organs, whereas a long pointy blade pierces the body like a like cutting into a ripe melon, say the authors. So if they ban long, pointy knives, I suppose people will have to take to rocks. We'll be right back. Well, I'll tell you what, you're going to have to rip my long, pointy knife from my cold, lacerated hand. Let's go to the phones. First time caller line, you're on the air. Hello.
1: Hi, this is Greg from Iowa.
0: Hi, Greg.
1: Nice talking to you.
0: And to you.
1: Well, I'm sure enjoyed your shows for all over these years.
0: Thank you.
1: I'm a little, well, I'm no better than the next guy, but the thing is that I'm involved with a company who has come up with a gasoline replacement based on vegetable.
0: Oh. What kind of vegetable?
1: Well, basically, there's a number of different ones, but I disagree with using food for fuel.
0: Then why are you involved in a company that's doing that?
1: I'm sorry?
0: Why are you then involved in a company that's doing exactly that?
1: Oh, no. We can use plants that are not used for fuel right now.
0: Oh.
1: Yeah, it's not.
0: Well, so, like what? I mean, can you tell us, or is it a trade secret?
1: Well, some are secrets, but the thing is that some can be grown here in the United States, but aren't being grown here yet, but only in certain areas. And that's one of the things that needs to be addressed also.
0: See, you're not exactly opening up with me here.
1: Okay, there's certain plants that are known but are not grown in the United States yet. But the thing is that they grow them in other parts of the world. I mean, the thing is that here's the difference between, say, the way that biodiesel is made now. That uses heat. We don't use the heat process. We use a chemical process.
0: Okay.
1: So it reduces the amount of pollution. And it also reduces by about 30% the cost of processing whatever plant matter or product or oil that we're processing.
0: Tell me what you're using.
1: Let's say that we bought some rancid soybean oil.
0: Rancid soybean oil.
1: Right, that you couldn't use for human consumption.
0: Right.
1: All right. We could process that into fuel that you could burn into a vehicle right now.
0: Mm-hmm. No changes in the engine.
1: Well, we've got, actually, let me back up here. I apologize. I'm a little...
0: Nervous?
1: I'm sorry?
0: Nervous?
1: Yeah, I'm a little nervous.
0: Okay. Back up.
1: Okay. We've got basically three configurations of fuel that work in diesel engines.
0: Okay.
1: One is for off-road with no road tax. One is for a diesel engine with no modifications. And one is for diesel engines with modifications.
0: Okay.
1: Which means adding heat so that changes the viscosity of the fuel.
0: Okay.
1: It thins it out so that it can work correctly. And we've got some fleets working on this fuel for 2 years now in practice or in service for 2 years. We'll have the results of these trials probably within the next couple of months.
0: Okay.
1: But I've approached some people who are doing the E85 alcohol stuff, and they're interested in bringing this along at a later date as an adjunct to what they're doing now. But the thing is that we've got a number of patents on these things. We've got a lot of
0: money. Okay, what is the purpose of your call to me? What is it you're trying to say? Other than what you've already said, I mean.
1: Yes, I understand. I'm confused as to where I can go to actually make a pilot plant, get the financing for it, and actually implement it into this country without going to another country, say China.
0: I don't have that answer for you, of course. I don't know. Anything like this takes a lot of money. And then, of course, you know, there's the other problem. Even if you've got a good fuel, you've got to have an infrastructure set up to, you know, distribute the fuel.
1: Right. I understand. And then we've got a fourth fuel in the laboratory. It replaces gasoline with no modifications in your regular vehicle, the gasoline engine.
0: Really?
1: Yeah, and that's 100% vegetable fuel.
0: 100%, and no mods in the vehicle at all?
1: Yes, correct.
0: All right, look, here's what you better do. If you would please send an email to me. I'm easy to get hold of, and I'm very interested in all of this, of course. I want to know. Maybe there is a way I can help. I'll do what I can. Get me an email. I'm artbell@aol.com or artbell@mindspring.com. 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I mean, if it's a legitimate replacement and it's easy to do and doesn't take away from our food crops, then I say by all means. West of the Rockies, you're on the air. Hi.
2: Hi, Art. How are you doing?
0: Pretty well.
2: Thanks for taking my call. I wanted to make a few comments. Your interview last night with Dale Brown. I would say that I agree pretty much with everything that he said as far as our strategy with the Middle East. Also, I've seen a couple of programs on cable very well, and I did a little bit of background research on them also about the ties to the radical Islamists. They've been around a long time. So I definitely agree with them that we need to make that point very, very clear. I also agree with you 100%. There definitely has been some very good work, and I probably would assume a little bit of luck in that we haven't had any attacks here in the U.S. since 9/11, and it's mostly good work. There has to be a lot of what would be considered illegal activity out in the public realm for us to be able to combat radical Islamists, because they have no rules. So, of course, we have to do things that would normally go against the Constitution. I can't see any other way.
0: Bell at mindspring.com, and I'll see what I can do. I mean, if it's a legitimate replacement and it's easy to do and doesn't take away from our food crops, then I say by all means. West of the Rockies, you're on the air. Hi.
2: Hi, Art. How are you doing?
0: Pretty well.
2: Thanks for taking my call. I wanted to make a few comments. Your interview last night with Dale Brown. I would say that I agree pretty much with everything that he said as far as our strategy with the Middle East. Also, I've seen a couple of programs on cable very well, and I did a little bit of background research on them also about the ties to the radical Islamists. They've been around a long time. So I definitely agree with them that we need to make that point very, very clear. I also agree with you 100%. There definitely has been some very good work, and I probably would assume a little bit of luck in that we haven't had any attacks here in the U.S. since 9/11, and it's mostly good work. There has to be a lot of what would be considered illegal activity out in the public realm for us to be able to combat radical Islamists, because they have no rules. So, of course, we have to do things that would normally go against the Constitution. I can't see any other way to do this if we're going to protect our people and our cities. So I wanted to call and comment on that. I wanted to suggest Mexican football American style for Border Patrol. You want to hear the idea?
0: I'm not sure after that little pre-statement about it, but go ahead.
2: Okay. Let's use the ones that are already here to help us protect the border. And what we do is we assign a team, you know, to cover like a two-mile area, maybe a quarter of the team. Let's say there's 50 of them, and then 10
0: of them. When you say 50 of them, you mean illegal aliens?
2: Of the illegal aliens, right. We'll go ahead and hire them to do two things. Watch the border as a part of the team construct the wall.
0: No, I can't get next to that idea. I'm sorry. Look, an illegal alien is an illegal alien, and I think they're being hired, in essence, by the government to prevent what they just did is somehow just doesn't work in my brain. I'm sorry. It was an illegal act in the first place, and that's that. I mean, the law right now says that if you want to come into the U.S., there are prescribed ways to do that.

0: they're lengthy and they're difficult, but it can be done. And, you know, our borders should be protected. Now, as far as Islam is concerned, we are definitely at war with extreme Islam. The thing that I'm not sure about, and I don't think that I've heard any real figures, I don't understand how much of the Islamic world is radicalized. You know, we say we're at war with the Islamic extremists. Well, how many does that mean? In the U.S., we don't really, I don't think we understand, we don't comprehend how much of Islam hates our guts. Certainly a great deal of people in that religion do not hate our guts, don't hate anybody's guts. But it's unclear to me how much extremism there really is in Islam. I think we need to understand that so we understand the magnitude of the problem that we have in front of us. And that's what I haven't seen in the press. What percentage of the Islamic world is radicalized or hates us? We know some, but how many? You never see stories about that, do you? East of the Rockies, you're on the air. Hello.
1: Hi.
0: Hi.
1: My name is Tanya Beatty.
0: Okay, Tanya. We don't allow last names on the air, so I had to dump that, and we're going to have to start all over again. Your name is Tanya, right?
1: Tanya, yeah.
0: Yes, okay. And where are you?
1: I am
2: Sheridan, Wyoming.
1: I was Sheridan in Wyoming. Me and my fiancé are driving west. We're moving to Seattle.
0: Yes, I hear him prompting you in the background.
1: Yes, he probably wants to say something to you as well.
0: Okay, go ahead.
2: Hello, how are you today?
0: Just fine.
2: I'm in the middle of driving. I apologize. I was really interested in the show that was aired last night. I don't know if that was a repeat or not. But you said you were going to have another episode with this gentleman. He's a pretty smart man. He was talking about the exponential problems that are going to arise if we just continue to use the fuel that we're using. And
0: yes.
2: I have a suggestion. I wish you would bring it up with him about Perendev model, perpetual motion generators based on electromagnetic repulsion.
0: Okay. I'll bring it up. But as far as I know, there has not been scientifically demonstrated anywhere ever perpetual motion.
2: Yeah, but that's just what they call it. That's just what they label it. It's not exactly perpetual, but it kind of, you know, kind of acts as a good prime mover.
0: Okay, but if it's not exactly perpetual, then it's not perpetual.
2: Yeah, we're not. Well, what we're talking about is just an alternative to fuel right now. You know, if we look at some of the things they're doing, I believe Switzerland is contracting them for a city car that uses their principles, along with it's a hybrid of that and an electric car. Something about putting the signal back into an electric coil and then sending the signal back into the engine itself. I don't know how valid this is, but I find it fascinating, and any kind of feedback on that would be wonderful from you.
0: All right, I appreciate the call. I'm fascinated by the whole field, but I've said this for years. Send me a toy. Send me a little toy that runs perpetually, and I'll be a believer. Just a little toy, anything at all, that runs perpetually, that draws its energy from the atmosphere, from the ozone, from anything at all, from zero point. Any of these claimed eternally moving free energy machines, if they're really out there, bring it on. I'll tell the world. Wildcard Line, you're on the air.
3: Hi, Art.
0: Hello.
3: Hi, this is Mike from Evansville, Indiana. I was calling in to talk to you about the story you're running about they're trying to ban knives in England, is it?
0: Yes.
3: That's just insane. Now, I've had some martial arts experience. I wonder how many of these lawmakers really understand, you know, what they're actually accomplishing when they pass laws like this. Because
0: long pointy knives, sir.
3: Even a short, like a 3-inch knife, can cause serious damage. They're actually more fatal than guns within their range.
0: Oh, well. The world is insane. You know, I mean, it's behavior. For as long as people want to kill people, they're going to find a mechanism to do it. Banning guns and now knives and probably big rocks and God knows where they're going, you know.
3: Yeah, well, the fact is when they ban weapons, criminals tend to be encouraged by that, it seems.
0: As the saying goes, when they take away our long, pointy knives, then only the criminals will have long, pointy knives.
3: Well, but you take away the long, pointy knives, the criminals are still going to have guns, which are already banned, and they already have.
0: That's exactly right.
3: I looking back at the Virginia Tech shooting that happened a while back, I wonder how closely that person followed the news that that campus had banned all weapons from their campus less than a year before.
0: Hmm.
3: I think that he probably factored that into his plans.
0: Hmm. Tens, hundreds of thousands were killed with machetes in Africa. Look, people mm-hmm. will find a way.
3: Exactly.
0: So it's thank you very much. It's human behavior that has to be modified, not the means, not the gun, not the knife, not the rock, not the machete, or whatever else people will come up with, but the intent. Wildcard Line, you're on the air.
4: Is this Art Bell?
0: It is indeed, yes.
4: This is Art Bell?
0: Yes, once again, yes, it is Art Bell.
4: Okay, I'm sorry. I've got a little kind of a miracle story I'd like to tell you. When I was a kid, when I was 5, 6, 7 years old, I used to go over to my uncle and my cousin's house, and I had a cousin my age, and we were the best of friends, but we'd always end up in a fist fight every time I went to his house. You know, competition over video games and stuff like that. We had one of those kind of, you know, kid relationships.
0: Yes.
4: And so when usually after we'd end up in a fist fight, his house was like two houses from the corner of the street that he lived on, and he was out in the country a little bit, and I would take a walk down the street, and there was like a hill, and I would walk down the hill, and this happened to me more than once. I would walk down the hill, and when I got down to the bottom of the hill, I would turn around, and I would be in a completely different place. And so I'd walk back up the same hill, and my uncle's house would not be there. I'd be in a completely different, like, country area. And so what I'd do is I'd get scared, and I'd turn back around, and I'd walk back down the hill, and I'd turn back around, and then I'd come back up the hill, and I'd be back, back in my uncle's neighborhood. And I am not like a crazy, insane person. I've never had a delusion. I've never seen a ghost, anything like that. But this has stuck with me since childhood because this happened to me at least three times. You know, so I guess I'm wondering what you think of that. And also, I wanted to tell you quick, I did have a recent miracle lately. I'm an ex an ex-alcoholic, and I've been clean about a month and a half now. And I went to the hospital about a month and a half ago, and my blood pressure when I first got there was actually 210 over 140, which is really, you know, dangerous.
0: Oh, yes.
4: So I'm praying and praying and praying, and I ended up not having a heart attack, and so they released me from the hospital, whatever they put in my system, and I go on about my business, and 5 days later, I start feeling sick and chest pains again. I go to the hospital. Now, mind you, I hadn't touched alcohol or anything.
0: Very quickly, this hour's about up.
4: Okay. My blood pressure was 180 over 130, and I made it through again. Bottom line, that's the miracle of what I'm telling you. I believe the Lord stepped in, even though I didn't feel any kind of a miracle situation. I didn't feel anything come through my body or nothing like that.
0: Well, leave the bottle on the table. As for your prior experience, you know, one day we're going to do a show. I'm convinced there are these areas that you can walk through, and suddenly you can be somewhere else. Now, I don't exactly know what it is, but I certainly know what he's talking about. I've had a very similar experience. From the high desert in the great American Southwest, we'll be right back. Here I am indeed. Coming up next, Richard Massey, who is a senior postdoctoral scholar in astronomy at the California Institute of Technology. He obtained a PhD from Cambridge University in England, and in fact is moving back to the UK at the end of this year. He's been using, I love this line, he's been using the Hubble Space Telescope to look at invisible dark matter. That's going to be the first question, Professor. How do you do that? He's also working on designs for future spacecraft that will eventually replace Hubble in the next decade. But that line, I love it. He's been using the Hubble Space Telescope to look at invisible dark matter. Now, I'm sure there's an explanation for that line, and we'll hear it in a moment. Professor Massey, welcome to Coast AM.
3: Hi, thank you very much.
0: It's great to have you, and I presume, judging from the phone numbers I see here, we're reaching you in Great Britain, yes?
3: Yeah, that's right. I'm on vacation at the moment.
0: I see. All right. Well, I love that line that you're using the Hubble to observe invisible dark matter. Please, before we proceed, was that meant to be in there? You actually are observing with Hubble? You're seeing dark matter?
3: Not directly.
0: Ah.
3: And there's plenty of things that you can't see directly, but we still know are there. And it's like looking at the wind. We know the wind is there just because it moves things around. It moves, blows leaves around.
0: Good point.
3: No, we can't see the wind directly. We just have to look at things that it affects, and then we know it's there. And something similar is going on with the dark matter. We can't see it directly. It's invisible. But we can look at other things that it affects.
0: All right. Can you tell me what dark matter is?
3: Sadly, no, not yet. That really is the million-dollar question that we're all trying to find out. And this is the sort of the exciting new frontier that we're trying to explore. That what we do know about dark matter is that it's something like 86% of the total mass in the universe. It's all everything that we know about. All of the stuff that we can touch and feel and breathe, that's really a very small amount of what's out there. We know that there's this, we're now finding that there's this extra stuff, which we're calling dark matter because it's invisible. And we're really just in the process of finding out what it is. But we know that for every sort of neutron or proton or electron, every sort of particle that's in the Standard Model, really everything that science knows about until now, for every one of those is about six times as much of this dark matter.
0: Okay.
3: So we know
0: right.
3: that there's a lot of it, and it's very important for life, for sort of creating the universe around us. We don't yet know quite what it is.
0: Okay, Professor. Well, you said... and you're right. You can't see the wind. You simply know it's there because you observe the effects of the trees and the vegetation moving, and when it's strong enough, houses coming down and all the rest of it. So that's a good point. How do you fit that analogy into dark matter? In other words, what do you observe that makes you know dark matter is there?
3: So there are a few ways in which we can observe it. The most successful at the moment is by a process known as weak gravitational lensing. Now, this is convoluted. I'll get into that in a second. But the idea is that we can't see the dark matter directly, but we can see ordinary galaxies. There's billions of those all around us in the night sky, very, very far away.
0: Mm-hmm.
3: And if we look at these galaxies, which are very far away, they sort of form a wallpaper, a background wallpaper all around the, sort of the edge of the universe.
0: Right.
3: And crucially, the light from those galaxies has had to travel a long way across the universe to get to us.
0: Right.
3: It's had to travel through interstellar space and past any dark matter.
0: Mm-hmm.
3: Now, it turns out that the dark matter affects the light from these galaxies. It actually bends the light rays coming from these galaxies. And rather like looking through a wobbly sheet of glass or a magnifying glass or something, it actually distorts the shape of these background galaxies. So we look at a background sheet of galaxies, a sort of background wallpaper. They're ordinary galaxies, but they appear distorted to us because the light from them has had to travel through dark matter on its way to get to us.
0: Uh-huh. All right. Does dark matter have any gravitational aspects to it? In other words, we know that certain things, black holes, for example, can bend light, right?
3: Right. That's exactly it. So the dark matter doesn't reflect or shine in any way, but it's through its gravity that's how this sort of process works. And I say it's like looking through a wobbly sheet of glass. That sort of distorts the light rays are distorted because light travels at different speeds in glass and air.
0: Right.
3: And so the light rays coming from these distant galaxies are also bent, but it produces the same sort of effect, but it's through a completely different physical mechanism. This is all done through gravity, and that's the sort of crucial thing that we're finding out about this dark matter, is that it has some gravity. There's lots of it out there, and it doesn't interact
5: in any way, doesn't shine, doesn't, you can't touch it, you can't feel it, except through its gravitational influence. And we know that it's there because it exerts this subtle gravitational influence on everything else around it and on the light coming from behind it.
0: Hmm.
5: That's how it bends the light. If you like, it's sort of we've sort of done some budgeting in the universe that normally things fall together or you know, an apple falls to the earth or the moon orbits around the earth because they're pulled together by gravity, because they have some mass and they're pulled together by gravity.
0: Right.
5: And in this case, and things fall together more quickly the more mass there is. So the gravity is stronger wherever there's more mass. Wherever there's less mass, there's less gravity. Wherever there's more mass, there's more gravity. And we've just done the budgeting, calculated sort of the totals at the end of the day, and found out that, in fact, in the universe as a whole, there's actually more gravity, it seems, than all the mass we can see. And we can only see all the stuff made of ordinary material. But because there's more gravity, we said, oh, well, okay, there has to be some more mass out there somewhere, and mm-hmm. it is invisible, so we've called it dark matter. But because it has gravity, and we therefore think it's got mass, we think there's lots of it.
0: Do you believe, Professor, that it is that it's uniform, or do you believe there may be areas of space that have more dark matter than others?
5: Yeah, and that's very lucky for us, actually. That there are indeed regions of space, vast regions of empty space, which contain completely nothing. No ordinary matter, no dark matter, absolutely nothing.
0: Really?
5: And then, yeah, this all really strikes me as, you know, there are places of the universe that, you know, you think it's a long way to drive across America, and, you know, there's empty tracts of land where there's nothing to see for a long way. Driving across the universe is a heck of a long way, and there's these patches of land that would take billions of years to drive across at the speed of light, and there's absolutely nothing in them at all.
0: Well,
5: absolutely
0: then,
5: nothing.
0: Okay, then how should we think of dark matter? Should we think of it as kind of, you know, a fog, which you'd be very familiar with in Great Britain, that sort of comes and goes? In other words, patches of dark matter? If it were visible, do you think we would see patches of dark matter?
5: Yeah. How did you know, actually? Outside the window?
0: I did. I'm just guessing.
5: Yeah. Good safe guess, but you're dead right. So in between these voids, there is there are clumps of dark matter. And it really does make up a sort of a blobby filamentary distribution. In fact, there are sort of long, very long, thin poles of dark matter, rods, where all the dark matter is concentrated in big, long lines. And this makes up this sort of crisscrossing, interconnected web of where the dark matter lies.
0: Oh, now this is the very first time I have ever heard this, Professor. I always had heard from people that dark matter was consistent, was all around us, and was virtually everywhere. But you're saying no.
5: It is around us, and the thing is that it's around us because we don't happen to live in one of those empty regions of the universe. Wherever, in fact, there's ordinary matter, there is dark matter as well. They interact via their gravity, which just means that they fall together. So we end up in the same place. And wherever there's ordinary matter, like us, for example, there is dark matter as well.
0: Okay. So is it fair to say that, and I think you just said it, that mass, like planets and whatever other mass is out there, attracts dark matter as the Earth attracts the Moon and holds it captive in the same way. So dark matter tends to associate itself with larger masses.
5: That's exactly right, yeah. I'd probably say the other way around, that dark matter attracts normal matter just because there's more of it. But that's completely true.
0: Huh.
5: And in fact, it's very important for us because, it's very important that it's that way around and that there's a lot of dark matter. Because this actually formed first into this sort of web of looks like scaffolding, if you like, of crisscrossing strings of dark matter. And this was vital for life to form, because the dark matter formed first into this scaffolding, and then later on, when the ordinary matter sort of got its game together, that started falling into the dark matter scaffolding and growing up. It started getting closer and closer together, so there was lots of ordinary matter in the same place. They started building galaxies and stars and planets inside this dark matter scaffolding.
0: So the dark matter was first.
5: Yes, it was actually. It started to collapse. So the universe started out as this sort of smooth soup just after the Big Bang, where everything was almost uniformly mixed together.
0: You do believe in the Big Bang, right?
5: I do, yes.
0: Uh-huh. Okay, was dark matter present prior to the Big Bang, do you think?
5: Well, we have no idea what happened prior to the Big Bang. So.
0: Sorry, I had to ask.
5: Yeah.
0: So we don't know that. The dark matter could have appeared along with everything else.
5: It seems to have been there all the time throughout the history of the universe. No more, no less of it now. It's there, it's just got more clumpy. And crucially, it started getting clumpy and forming these structures out of the soup. It started forming them first.
0: Okay. Are we sure that there is dark matter? Or are there other theories that might explain it? And is there, in other words, are we absolutely certain there is dark matter?
5: There are still skeptics, I have to say. So all the evidence for it is from its gravitational effect. And that's just because it only interacts, it seems, through gravity. It doesn't want to know anything about the other forces in the universe of physics. It only interacts through gravity. So, of course, all the evidence we have for it is via gravity. Now, most astronomers are saying that, oh, well, in that case, if we know how gravity works, then there must be more mass, because we know this link between mass and all mass causes gravity. So we're all saying that there's some extra mass and this is dark matter. But there are some skeptics who go away and say, well, actually, maybe we've got the theory of gravity wrong, that there's just all the mass that we can see, but we're interpreting our observations of the gravity wrongly because we don't know how gravity works yet. So there are still skeptics who say there's no dark matter, but maybe we should think about changing our theory of gravity, which is Einstein's general relativity.
0: Well, gravity is just something that comes along with mass, yes?
5: Yes, yep. And the problem with trying to make up a new theory for how this works is that, well, you know, Einstein was a really clever guy, and his theory of gravity explains so many, many different phenomena working in many different regimes that to try and make a new theory of gravity which explains all of these and the new ones ends up being phenomenally complicated and actually sort of less complicated than just adding dark matter in. And so Einstein still gets my bet for the moment. And in that case, if he's right, then we need some dark matter.
0: All right. What if we are able to finally discover and pin down dark matter, what good will it do us?
5: Sadly, the practical aspects or the sort of uses of this are rather limited, just because you can't do anything with it, because it doesn't interact with it. You can't bottle it, because it'll just flow out of the bottle and run away. It doesn't interact with the bottle. If you have, if you lean against a wall of dark matter, then you just fall over, because it doesn't push back. it's rather useless for us in any practical sense.
0: It is an odd world, though, and if you can, it is an odd world, Professor. If you can bottle some dark matter for me, I guarantee you I can sell it.
5: Someone would buy it, wouldn't they? Yeah, somewhere.
0: Sorry again. All right, so you pretty much obviously think that dark matter is real. Why is it important?
5: So, it forms this scaffolding. Is one thing, that it starts to form starts to collapse first and form these structures first, that there just isn't enough ordinary matter to have done that. So we're grateful that there is a lot of dark matter out there that will form this scaffolding that we can later grow up inside. But the other thing it does is it just acts as a sort of glue for the universe. So gravity ties things together. It ties the Earth to the It ties the moon to the Earth. It ties galaxies together, because galaxies, if you like, are spinning. And as we all know, if you try to spin something round, then you get this centrifugal force, and things slosh out. As you spin something faster and faster, or as you spin yourself around faster and faster, then things get bigger, and things try to fly apart. Now, spiral galaxies are like this; that they're just spinning disks. turns out that they're spinning really, really fast. And Vera Rubin, it was the first person to discover this in the 70s, that galaxies are spinning so fast that and if they're held together by the mass and the gravity of all the stars in them, then there just aren't enough mass. There isn't enough mass in those stars to hold these galaxies together. They're spinning so fast that they ought to fly apart.
0: Except for the dark matter.
5: Yeah, except that there's this form this scaffolding that we can later grow up inside. But the other thing it does is it just acts as a sort of glue for the universe. So gravity ties things together. It ties the Earth to the ties the Moon to the Earth. It ties galaxies together, because galaxies, if you like, are spinning. And as we all know, if you try to spin something round, then you get this centrifugal force and things slosh out as you spin something faster and faster, or as you spin yourself around faster and faster. Then things get bigger, and things try to fly apart. Now, spiral galaxies are like this, that they're just spinning disks. And it turns out that they're spinning really, really fast. And Vera Rubin, it was the first person to discover this in the 70s, that galaxies are spinning so fast that and if they're held together by the mass and the gravity of all the stars in them, then there just aren't enough mass. There isn't enough mass in those stars to hold these galaxies together. They're spinning so fast that they ought to fly apart.
0: Except for the dark matter.
5: Yeah, except that there's this...
0: It has to be dark matter or something, as you put it, a glue, holding everything together.
5: Yeah, that's exactly right. That's what it is. Dark matter is the glue of the universe, if you like.
0: But what I'm saying is we can prove that mathematically, yes?
5: Oh, yes. They're really very simple equations you can do to work out. I mean, you can observe how fast something's spinning, and then it's very simple equations to work out how much mass you need, assuming our theories of gravity are right, to hold that together.
0: So, either the theory of gravity is wrong, or there is dark matter, and it's doing the glue job, keeping everything together.
5: Exactly. Spot on, yeah.
0: Fascinating. Is it going to be possible, dark matter, for example, are we going to be able to create it in a particle accelerator? I know that we're getting ready to fire one up, right?
5: Yeah, we are. This is going to be very exciting. Over the next few years, there's going to be some really interesting interplay between astronomy, which has done very well at getting the dark matter until now, and particle physics, who hopefully in the next year or so will have a big new particle accelerator. And one of the things that they're hoping to do is to create some dark matter. Okay, maybe not bottle it, but certainly create some and try to pin down what it might be, some of its properties.
0: How would you create it, as a matter of interest? What would you, in the accelerator, what would you do to attempt to create it?
5: So you can create anything you like if you smash things together hard enough. This is the fun of particle physics, is you get to smash things together and throw things around the lab. But so they want to smash fundamental particles, protons, together from the insides of atoms. And they do this. There's a giant ring. It's about 5.5 miles across, and it's 100 meters underground. It's underneath Switzerland. It's sort of somewhere underneath the Geneva airport. But there's this giant circular tube underground, and the idea is that you can accelerate particles, accelerate protons in this, and come next year there'll be protons whizzing around, and some protons will be going around in one direction, some will be going around in the other direction, and then occasionally, of course, they collide with each other, smash into each other really, really, really hard, and the whole E equals MC squared thing comes out here, that if you smash things together with enough energy or fast enough, then you can create anything out of them. And this new accelerator is going to reach such speeds that they're hoping that at least some of these candidates for dark matter will be created in these collisions.
0: All right, Professor, hold it right there. We're at a break point. Professor Richard Massey is my guest, and we're talking about some pretty dark stuff. Here I am. A lot of people are wondering, why does dark matter matter? And I'm one of those people. It may go to some of the very elemental, important

0: why we're all here questions, or perhaps not. Maybe it doesn't really matter. But still, scientists are curious, and we've got a curious one on our hands here, Professor Richard Massey, and he'll be right back. All right, Professor Massey, that's a pretty good question. Why does dark matter matter? I mean, if you're talking to the average, you know, the average person out there, which you are right now, why is dark matter important?
1: So, it does, I mean, you can go to all the big sort of why are we here type questions. And, you know, so I've, you know, said how it sort of it makes life possible. It makes it possible to form galaxies and make life exist in sort of over the history of the universe. It's changed that and made everything possible. But really, for me, it's not really that. It's just that it's really exciting. We've found out we found this new frontier. We've found out that we don't actually have any idea at all what most of the universe is made of. So it's just curiosity as much as anything else. It's the new frontier. It's a new Wild West. That it's great that you know, physics hasn't come to a dead stop, and that you know, we've basically explained the world around us. It's exciting. It's not really scary at all either. It's exciting that we can still find out more about the way the world works. And this dark matter is most of that, well, most of the universe. So it's really exciting to me that we can go and explore this new frontier.
0: Okay, can you explain to me the difference between dark matter and dark energy?
1: So yeah, we're getting a bit, we're catching on with the names here a bit, that astronomy is rather good at advertising and catching good names. But so they're very different things. Dark matter is kind of familiar in a way, in that it clumps and it attracts things to it through the force of gravity. Mm-hmm. In that way, it's rather like ordinary matter. It's very different stuff to ordinary matter, but it at least behaves in some senses rather intuitively and in a familiar way. Dark energy, on the other hand, is really weird, I have to say. It's very odd stuff. And we don't really even have a sort of concept of exactly what it is yet. But what it seems to do is that is something that pervades the entire universe and is fairly uniform. And rather than attracting things to it, it's actually sort of making, it's actually repelling things in a way. It's making the universe larger and larger. So dark matter attracts things and makes things fall to it under gravity.

0: larger and larger. So dark matter attracts things and makes things fall to it under gravity. This dark energy is actually pushing things away, making the universe bigger and bigger all the time.
1: So would you say it's the opposite of dark matter?
0: There's a sort of giant tug of war going on to decide what the eventual fate of the universe is going to be. Dark matter is trying to collapse everything, make everything smaller and bring it together in a big crunch. Dark energy is trying to rip it apart and make everything bigger. So they're at opposite ends of a tug of war, but they're not entirely opposite. So I said earlier, if you lean against a wall, then and if it's made of ordinary matter, then it pushes back and you stay up and you're very happy. You're leaning against a wall.
1: Right.
0: If you lean against a wall of dark matter, it doesn't interact with you, so you just fall through it, fall on your face, and it's all very embarrassing. So that's the dark matter. If you lean against the wall of dark energy, if you could ever imagine such a thing, then not only would you actually fall through it, it would actually suck you in a little bit. It wouldn't push back, it would actually pull you through and make you fall on your face slightly faster, actually.
1: Wait a minute. You're confusing me because you said dark energy is pushing things away.
0: Ah, right.
1: Right?
0: Yeah, okay, maybe that's not a very good analogy.
1: Okay,
0: it acts in the opposite sense to ordinary matter.
1: That I've got. All right. I've heard that the eventual fate of the universe is that we will be alone, that things are going to move away from us so that in the deep dark, millions of years away, billions of years away, you'd be able to look into the night sky, and other than perhaps the planets close by, you're not going to see the night sky we've got today because it's all going to be away from us.
0: Right, yes. And don't worry. This is not going to happen anytime soon. This is
1: right.
0: Billions of years away, so it doesn't affect any of us.
1: Yes, but eventually. Doesn't that mean that dark energy is winning the battle?
0: Well, we're not quite sure who's winning the battle at the moment. It seems to be a very finely tuned battle that they're really competing, and we're not exactly sure. We keep getting sort of better and better measurements about which one's winning, but we're still not. The jury's still out on which one's going to win eventually, and what the universe is going to do. In fact, the universe had to be like that. If any one of them had been a lot stronger than the other, then the universe would have already ended. If there had been so much dark matter that it had completely dominated, it would have won very early, and the universe would have ended. It would have collapsed. If there had been loads and loads of dark energy, or that would have been really strong, then the universe would have already been torn apart. The fact that the universe has hung around for 13 billion years so far means that it's a pretty finely balanced race.
1: So things are moving away, right, Professor? I mean, in doubt?
0: No, things are moving away. It depends how fast they're moving away or how much they're accelerating away from us. And that we're not quite sure who's going to win in the end.
1: Oh, well, all right. I've heard it said that things are accelerating away, meaning slowly, perhaps. They're actually accelerating faster and faster. Is that true?
0: That's true, yes.
1: Huh.
0: It's not necessarily run away yet, but it could be.
1: Yeah, in other words, there could come a time when it reaches a kind of a limit and there's not enough attraction still there, and boom, off she goes.
0: Yep, we end up with the scenario that you say, that we don't see anything in the night sky. In fact, space just gets so big it possibly even gets ripped apart eventually. So that's just one of the possible fates of the universe.
1: Wonderful.
0: You see, we're exploring. We don't know what this is yet. This is science, so it's exciting.
1: It is exciting. And how much do you think this, we were talking about the particle accelerator, how many answers are we going to come away with? Do you guess?
0: The particle accelerators are trying to decide sort of what dark matter might be, which is the first thing that we want to know about it. And the thing is that theoretical particle physicists have come up with loads of different options or different candidates for what the dark matter might be. Given that if we say we know that it's there, we try to speculate what it might be, then the particle physicists have come up with all this whole array of options of these different things. It's basically because they've had no data for a long time, and we know that it's there, but we don't know what it is, so they've had a long time to think about it, and, the more ideas you come up with, the more research grants you

0: we really are in desperate need of some data to try and rule that, sort of rule out some of the options. And that's hopefully what the particle accelerators are going to do, is cut down the different possibilities that it might be.
1: Uh-huh. And I take it when that thing cranks up and goes, some careers will accelerate while others will collapse. Yes.
0: Lots of careers. It takes an enormous amount of people to run these things. There are thousands and thousands of people involved in that because it's such a huge project, and just the engineering is tremendously difficult. So,
1: well, I'm talking about the theoretical physicists who will no doubt have their careers accelerated, and others who will have to go and rethink everything.
0: Oh yeah, some people are going to be very happy, and some are going to have to think up different ideas. But
1: do you believe that the accelerator will perhaps verify string theory or smash it into small particles?
0: Small strings, yeah. The problem with string theory is it starts making predictions that even this accelerator can't reach. That's the main objection that everyone has against string theory, that it's very useful, and it's done all sorts of things. In fact, not just in particle physics, it's had impact on various other branches of math that have spun off it. But it's very difficult to test, and that's the problem with string theory. There are sort of other questions or other candidates that the dark matter might be, many supersymmetric particles. So particle physics has this nice standard model, they call it. It's this zoo of particles that sort of makes a nice complete whole, and that we think we've got everything, because wherever there's something with a left hand, there's something with a right hand, and everything sort of matches. And there's all these symmetries, but everything's elegant so far.
1: Mm-hmm.
0: But there's one speculation that there's this extra symmetry in the universe, and that for everything that we know about, there's a supersymmetric partner. And this might be the candidate for what dark matter is, some exotic new particle in supersymmetry. Yes. And that might be what the dark matter is.
1: Are we absolutely sure that when they fire up this accelerator and they begin smashing things together, something unpleasant will not happen?
0: Well, yeah, I know there are people worried about what might happen, might black holes spring out of this or something.
1: Yes.
0: The answer to that is just that, unfortunately, nature got there before us. That there are these high-energy particles whizzing around the universe, even bombarding the Earth, and that we call them cosmic rays. This happens all the time. And if it were the case that when you smashed very high-energy particles together that you got black holes that would eat things up, then it would have already happened, that nature would have already tried that, and we would know about it because there'd be black holes everywhere. So we can rest assured that we haven't done this before, but nature already has, and nothing went wrong then.
1: Okay. So you feel completely safe?
0: Yeah.
1: Good. We are discovering a lot of extrasolar planets now. In fact, there was a story recently of one that was, they decided, very Earth-like. I'm sure you're quite familiar with the story.
0: Right, yeah. So this is very exciting. I mean, this is the sort of other sexy subject, if you like, in astronomy.
1: Sexy, all right.
0: Yeah. The extrasolar planets are really exciting to find them, obviously. And in fact, there are so many nowadays that just the discovery of a new planet doesn't make news. It has to be special in some way. And this particular one was very exciting because it happened to be just in the right place in its solar system. It's not too hot. It's not too cold. It's just right, like the Earth, for water to be in the liquid form. If it were too cold, if it were a bit further away from its sun, the water would freeze, and you'd end up just with ice everywhere. If it were too hot, it would all boil away. But this one is just in the right place, it seems, for water to exist on the surface. And what we certainly know is that all life on Earth, or at least all terrestrial life, needs fresh water to survive, and it was a crucial ingredient in the development of life. So this is one of the big candidates for where we might find some life outside our own planet.
1: Yes. Well, indeed, and that is very exciting. You could perhaps take a human being, transport them to the planet, and they'd find temperatures in the mid-70s or so. They'd probably find running water, find foliage, and perhaps life at some level.
0: Yeah, who knows? probably not. I don't know. I'm skeptical about the idea that there's going to be advanced life anywhere in the...
1: are you? Galaxy. Why?
0: So there might be. There might potentially be very primitive life, or there might be very advanced life. I'd suggest, but I'm very skeptical about the idea that there'll be anything around our own level of advancement that would be sort of an interesting interaction for us.
1: Now are you talking about this particular planet that was discovered, or
0: not this particular planet? I mean, just in general.
1: In general.
0: Yeah.
1: I wonder why, Professor. I mean, there are so many. At the rate we're discovering extrasolar planets now, obviously, you can start to do the numbers. There are going to be many, many, many, many of them. So if that's true, why wouldn't you suppose that some of them would be, if not at our level of development, then either close or ahead of us or a little bit behind us or whatever, but out there?
0: Right. Well, it's the close thing that that I object to mostly, and that's just from a time point of view. Just because the universe has been around 13 billion years so far, and we would think of somebody close to us as, you know, maybe within the last 1,000 years. Even if you met somebody from 1,000 years ago, you could get along eventually and figure out what was going on. But if you meet somebody from 10,000 or 100,000 years ago, then you really
1: right.
0: Then you have nothing in common.
1: Right.
0: And 100,000 years, 10,000 years, is absolutely nothing in the lifetime of a galaxy. It's a blink of an eye. And so the chances are the chances of finding another civilization just in that same blink of an eye as us is remote, even with lots and lots of planets. Now, we might find somebody who's, you know, very primitive forms of life that never made it up to our stage. We might find very advanced forms of life, but then we would have already seen them. But
1: you say we would have already seen them?
0: Yeah, well, I gather you've already had shows on this. So,
1: well, yes, but no. Let's just stay with this for a moment. So, is it your theory? Is it your feeling that mm-hmm. life out there is common or uncommon?
0: Certainly, I generally think uncommon, certainly advanced life anyway. And that just leads me to feel more how precious our planet is itself.
1: Why do you feel that way? Why do you feel life is uncommon, yes?
0: Just because we would have already seen it if it were advanced. It would take, again, a blink of an eye to explore the galaxy, and they would have run into us by now. The universe is very, very, very old.
1: We'd be talking about a race of beings that would be able to travel, or would have to be able to travel faster than light to get here, certainly, right?
0: Well, probably not traveling faster than light, but even at more mundane speeds. In a blink of the eye, relative to the lifetime of the galaxy, they'd have already been here.
1: Uh-huh. That's very interesting. So you think life is, do you think it's uncommon to the point that it may not be out there at all?
0: It may not. Certainly rare, I think. But then this is wild skepticism, wild guesswork.
1: Well, that's all right. That's what this program is all about.
0: So, yeah.
1: Feel free. So we could be the only ones.
0: We could, but then we'll know eventually. But and that's the exploration that is science.
1: Well, certainly they've been searching with radio telescopes and as yet have found nothing.
0: All right.
1: I don't know. In a way, Professor, it would be kind of sad if we were it, because I just. You know, I look around at what we're doing to our planet right now, and I read stories every night about the way, our bees are disappearing, our birds are disappearing. We're polluting just about everything we have. Our atmosphere and our climate is beginning to change. All of these things that point to the fact that we may not be around very much longer.
0: Yeah, it really makes you feel that the Earth is a very precious place that we ought to look after.
1: And, I'll say.
0: It may be foggy here in Britain today, but it's certainly getting warmer and warmer as the years go by. And there's no snow, certainly, these days in winter.
1: Well, hang on. Some ocean currents change, and it could really really get quite chilly there, actually.
0: Yeah, that's the worst thing about global warming for the UK, that it actually goes the other way around.
1: Well, that's true. So back to dark matter and energy. Dark energy is interesting because we have lots of energy problems. Is there any theoretical possibility that dark energy could in some way be harnessed?
0: That's an interesting one, actually. The problem is we don't really know what it is yet, so I don't know if I could give you a definitive answer one way or another. It seems to be some sort of property of space that it likes to, it just intrinsically likes to expand, and that's what's driving the acceleration of the expansion of the universe.
1: Oh, that's energy.
0: That's energy, yeah. The problem is it's only really apparent on very, very large scales. It's only become apparent on late times when there's lots of empty space in the universe, when all these voids where there's nothing. Once these have appeared and there's lots of empty space together, then the dark energy or its effects are apparent because there's lots of empty space, so as it all expands, it has a big and noticeable impact. There doesn't seem to be very much energy in any small patch of space.
1: Got it. All right, Professor, hold on. We're at the top of the hour. Take a break. We'll be right back. From the high desert in the great American Southwest, I'm Art Bell. Well, I've been thinking about that. What if we are all alone? We're all alone. Well, how does that make you feel? Special? Sad? I think that if we're the only ones, I would feel both. I would certainly feel special on the one hand, and awfully sad on the other hand. But as I said in the movie Contact, good Lord, what a great waste of space it would be. Back with Professor Richard Massey in a moment. Whenever we have a guest on the air, we have a certain set of questions, you know, that are sort of suggested by the guest to be asked, and I rarely follow, but I do occasionally ask them. This one's interesting, number 13, it would be. Lots of extrasolar planets are being discovered at the moment. Could the dark matter be planets? And that's so interesting, I'll ask it. Could the dark matter, instead of being planets, could it be dark matter that we're seeing? Is that what you're saying, Professor?
0: That was the question. It's not, it seems. The dark matter isn't made of planets. So there was one hypothesis that the dark matter wasn't anything strange and exotic at all, but it was basically large lumps of rock, which you might call planets, wandering around the solar system, wandering around the galaxy. And these would be faint, so you wouldn't necessarily see them at first glance, but eventually the idea was that you'd be able to find them. Well, we tried that. This is a good thing about science. You come up with a hypothesis, you go out and try and test it, and it seems that there aren't enough. There just aren't enough big lumps of rock whizzing around. And the dark matter, there is six times more dark matter than there is ordinary matter, so there'd have to be a lot of these things. Mm. And it seems there aren't enough of them, so no. Dark matter isn't made up of cold lumps of rock. It really is something different.
1: These extrasolar planets, it is my understanding, are being discovered by, not by seeing them exactly or straight on, but rather by the little wobble effect as they pass in front of a star associated with that system, yes?
0: Yeah, that's right. In fact, that's kind of interesting. There's a nice sort of parallel to dark matter here, that neither the planets nor the dark matter are themselves necessarily visible. The dark matter because it's invisible, and the planets because they're very, very faint. So neither of them are visible intrinsically, but you see them through their gravitational influence on something else, something that you can see. In the case of the dark matter, it's through galaxies behind it, and in the case of the planet, it's the star that it's orbiting around and making wobble.
1: Okay, so they definitely are planets, just to get that out of the way. Okay.
0: They're definitely planets, and they're around the stars. It's just to make six times as much mass as there is in the stars, there'd have to be a lot of lots and lots of planets and not just around the stars, around whizzing around through interstellar space too.
1: Mm-hmm. Now, how are we discovering these planets? Are we using the Hubble Space Telescope? Does that account for the majority of the recent discoveries that have been headlined around the world, or is it Earth-based telescopes?
0: All sorts of things. I think most of them are Earth-based telescopes, actually.
1: Really?
0: Because, yeah, you just need to use look at the same stars many, many times to watch them over time and detect these wobbles. And the Hubble telescope is just very oversubscribed, but everybody wants to use it.
1: Mm-hmm. I take it you had time on the Hubble.
0: Well, yeah. So, yeah, we were very lucky. We managed to get a very large survey with the Hubble to map out the dark matter over a very large patch of sky and make a map, basically, of where this dark matter is. If this is the sort of a new frontier of science and we're exploring this wild, wild west, then the first thing that you want to do when you discover something new and strange is to map it out.
1: Mm-hmm.
0: So that's exactly what we did. We took the Hubble Space Telescope and pieced together over a couple of years a large image of a large patch of sky and mapped out where the dark matter is in it.
1: And so that's how you know that the dark matter is, in essence, patchy and surrounds other more dense matter.
0: Yeah, because we have we've observed that. That's exactly right. We've gone and found regions of the universe which are completely empty and found these strings of dark matter crisscrossing in between it. And then all the ordinary matter, the stuff that we can see, that happens to lie inside these strings.
1: Okay. The Hubble Space Telescope currently is on the fritz, right?
0: Yeah, this is really heartbreaking, actually, that the timing is terrible. Just as we figured out how to do this technique and get a glimpse of the distribution of dark matter in the universe, mm-hmm. it sadly failed. The power supply broke in January of this year.
1: Oh, my God.
0: And, yeah.
1: The main power supply for the Hubble?
0: Not the main supply. So it's just for the one camera. So it's working with some of it. There are four instruments on the Hubble Space Telescope doing various different things. Now, unfortunately, it's the main camera that broke that takes all the pictures.
1: Oh.
0: And so that's not working at the moment. There is an older camera on the telescope, too, and so that's sort of standing in for the time being.
1: Hmm.
0: But the main one is currently broken.
1: Can it be fixed?
0: Yeah. So the big plan is to send up the space shuttle Atlantis, which I gather landed successfully this morning. Sorry, I'm not sure what time it is. The shuttle Atlantis landed. Well, that's hopefully going to be turned around and in September of next year go back up to the space telescope and see if they can, as well as updating it, repairing various parts and refueling it, see if they can fix this camera. It's the advanced camera for surveys. And so we've got our fingers crossed that they're going to be able to do something about that because this camera has been incredibly useful from its sort of perch above the atmosphere. It's been tremendous in advancing many, many aspects of science, of astronomy, and it would be really nice to have it back.
1: Mm-hmm. There was a big debate about whether it should be fixed or allowed to just burn up in the Earth's atmosphere. And I guess those who wanted it fixed prevailed. What was the argument? Money?
0: Well, it's expensive to fix it. You have to send up a space shuttle to go and get it, and it's very expensive and also, of course, has some risk for the astronauts. Now, I think that the scientific possibilities sort of win through, but then I'm a scientist, I'm biased. So, but it's great news that we are going to get it fixed. There are various successes being planned, but with cutbacks going to Mars and all that jazz, they're not going to happen in the near future. So, if the Hubble Space Telescope were to be taken down, then all this exciting run of discoveries, all these advances that we're making, just would stop. The Hubble Space Telescope has been tremendous to advance our knowledge of the universe, to find out about the dark matter. It really discovered dark energy. And so without that, we wouldn't be anywhere. Great.
1: So the Hubble is what discovered and mapped out dark matter.
0: Yes. So, the technique that we use to look at this background wallpaper of galaxies on the sky really requires the Hubble Space Telescope to be done, just because you need to look at very, very distant, very faint galaxies. And if you look through the Earth's atmosphere, then they're all blurred out and smudgy. You just can't see them, the galaxies which are far away. We need them to be far away because they have to be behind any of the dark matter that we're looking at. So you can really only do this from space, and the Hubble was crucial in doing this.
1: Is the Hubble, Professor, going to be, once it's repaired, you would know more about what they're going to do than I certainly would. Is it going to be that much better when it's repaired and updated? And if so, what might we do with it that we have not yet done?
0: So there are a few new experiments or cameras being put onto the Hubble Space Telescope, and the problem with it was really the timing. That, at least from the perspective of dark matter, is that we've made a map, which is still only actually a relatively small patch of sky. It's about nine times the size of the full moon. So mm-hmm. We've mapped out the dark matter in that, and we've found one example of it's known as the bullet cluster, where the dark matter has behaved in a peculiar way that helps us to learn a bit about its properties.
1: What is the bullet?
0: And we can basically carry on making some. We've just started making these discoveries and had a tantalizing glimpse of what they might offer.
1: All right, back up a little bit. What is the bullet cluster?
0: Okay, so this is really, really exciting for astronomy, because the particle physicists get to smash stuff around in their labs. They get to move and interact with things. We don't. We're limited to staring through the end of a telescope, and we can't interact with anything. It's all the very romantic aspect of astronomy, but it's the infuriating bit is that we can't get there and play around with it. But the bullet cluster offers us this chance to see what happens when you smash things together. And just like the particle physicists who smash atoms together and see what comes out to learn about sort of the properties of those things, this is the bullet cluster is actually two clusters of galaxies which have recently collided into each other, smashed, and the bits have flown out in different directions.
1: Wow.
0: And these two clusters of galaxies, they each contain three ingredients. They basically contain a load of galaxies, a cluster of galaxies. There's a load of galaxies. There's a load of hot dust swirling around in between these galaxies. There's about six times more dust than galaxies. And then there's a load of dark matter associated with them as well. Mm-hmm. And again, there's about six times much more dark matter than there is gas. So there's these three ingredients. There's the galaxies, there's the dust, and then there's the dark matter. But these two things have collided into each other. They've smashed in a giant cosmic fender bender. And the three ingredients have behaved in different ways. And by the way that they've behaved, we can see what they're made of or what their properties are. So the dark matter, for example, the gas, which was one of the ingredients in these two clusters, the gas just collided into each other. The gas from one cluster and the gas from the other cluster collided together and ended up basically stopping. Because, as we all know, this is made of ordinary matter, and when you smash things together, they slow down, stop. And they've ended up fairly close to the point of impact. But the dark matter, because it's completely different stuff, it doesn't interact in any way,
1: right?
0: Even with itself. That just kept going. And so it went through the collision, didn't even notice the collision, kept going and went on, and is now in a different place. It's further away from the collision than the ordinary matter.
1: So it didn't stay with the ordinary matter.
0: Exactly, yeah. Because it behaved differently, it ended up in a different place. That's how we know that it's something very different from ordinary matter.
1: But it's... Yeah. Boy, I'm trying to wrap my mind around this. So the dark matter just kept going. It didn't... And I would assume that previous to observing that, you thought the dark matter would remain associated with regular matter.
0: Well, yeah, on the whole, if we sort of stand back and look at the big picture, look at the universe as a whole, as we've done in this sort of large map of the dark matter, we see that on the large scale, then sure, everything, all the ordinary matter and all the dark matter appear in the same place because they just fall together and they grow up in the same place. Huh. So they're associated with each other. But this one small patch of universe happens to be very interesting because it's undergone this collision. And the dark matter and the ordinary matter have been made to behave in different ways. It's a strange, small portion of the universe where their properties have really been tested by having them just do different things. And they've ended up not quite in the same place. So
1: well,
0: it's a very special
1: Professor,
0: planet.
1: if your theory is about dark matter and its association to regular matter are correct, then with the dark matter just continuing on after, as you put it, the fender bender, shouldn't the regular matter begin to behave in a very different way than we observe generally?
0: Well, so what's going to happen as this sort of process carries on is that the dark matter is going to go a little bit further away from the collision. But eventually, the dark matter and the ordinary matter are still relatively close together, and they're still going to attract each other. So there's been a collision, they've gone apart a bit, and that's how we see it right now. But then eventually they'll start slowly falling back towards each other and end up once again in the same place. So it's a very small patch of the universe that's very special in its place, but also in its time. We've caught it just at the right time after this collision to witness this different behavior of these different materials.
1: Now, is this actually planets and stars in collision?
0: There are. It's enormous. It's bigger than the scale of planets, bigger than the scale of stars. It's on the scale of not only galaxies like the entire Milky Way, but even clusters of galaxies, where there are hundreds of Milky Way-sized things in these clusters of galaxies. So they're vast, they're huge. I mean, as far as particle accelerators go, if it's like a particle accelerator smashing things together, then it's the largest particle accelerator in the universe. Certainly bigger than anything we could build in Geneva.
1: That's remarkable. How far from us is this?
0: How far from us? It's a redshift 0.3 for that, if that means anything. It's at several million light years away from us. So it's a very, very long way away from us. There's no worry about bits flying off and mm-hmm. hitting us. It's a very, very long way away from us and mm-hmm. a long way across the universe.
1: And this is a very unusual event.
0: Yes, it seems to be very unusual. And this is why we want Hubble back, really, because it's tantalizing that we found one of them and that this really offers a great clue as to not only prove that dark matter is there, that there's some stuff that behaves differently to ordinary matter, but we can start learning about some of its properties and start ruling out some of the theoretical candidates for it. But we've only got one, and at the end of the day, if you've only got one thing, then it's very difficult to believe or take it seriously. We really want to find another couple of examples of this thing going on, and then we can start to really knuckle down and start to figure out what, rather than where, dark matter is.
1: I hate to ask, but I can't resist. There's not much of a possibility that a collision of that magnitude could occur to our area of the universe here.
0: Not quite of that magnitude. Eventually, and this is, again, in about 10 billion years or something from now, eventually our own Milky Way galaxies, which is just a single galaxy rather than the cluster that we're talking about.
1: Right.
0: Eventually our own Milky Way galaxy is probably going to collide with the Andromeda galaxy, M31, which is our closest large neighbor. And that will happen in a giant collision between these galaxies. At the moment, they're flying apart from each other a little bit, but they're slowing down, and eventually they'll fall back in, just like the bullet cluster. And so we will eventually collide with our nearest neighbor. Now, of course, this won't happen in any of our lifetimes and any of our children's lifetime. But and it also probably won't even affect the sun, just because the sun or our star within the galaxy is a very small point of light, and there's lots of space between the stars. So they'll probably end up one galaxy will pass through another, and they'll sort of interact and slowly fall together. But anything as small as the sun probably will just end up just residing in a different part of the of this combined galaxy.
1: Wow. anyway, to observe this bullet cluster, I take it you need the Hubble, and Earth-based telescopes just won't do?
0: Well, no. It's because... Well, if you look at a star on the night sky, then it twinkles. Stars twinkle.
1: Right.
0: The reason for this is just because the atmosphere is this bubbling, turbulent broth, if you like. There's various air currents and swirling air high up, which makes the light, which has traveled millions of years across the universe, perfectly intact, during the last split second as it travels through the Earth's atmosphere, it starts moving around, starts getting buffeted by these air currents, starts moving around, and we end up seeing the stars twinkling. Well, in the same way, the galaxy images also start twinkling. And if you take a very long exposure, which is what we have to do with telescopes to see the very faint galaxies, then this twinkling sort of averages out into a big blur. Like 1 second it'll appear here, 1 second there. And if you average all those together, you get a big blur. And unfortunately, since we need to see these very small, very distant galaxies, when they're blurred out by the Earth's atmosphere, we just can no longer see their shapes, and we can no longer see if they've been distorted by the dark matter in between them and us if we look from the ground.
1: Is there any technological way? I mean, we've come so far with processing that one would almost imagine there might be some sort of technological way to, in effect, compensate, understand the distortion that we're getting and compensate for it. Is anybody working on that?
0: Oh, yeah. There are active optics programs, as they're known, where a normal telescope works just by having a mirror collect the light and bounce it onto a photographic plate or a detector. And those mirrors are these smooth circular type shapes. But if you can work out exactly what the distortions were as the light passes through the atmosphere, then you can, instead of having a circular, smoothly shaped mirror, you can start deforming that slightly, bending it, making little bumps into it, and hoping to correct for all the wobbles induced by the atmosphere.
1: Exactly. Professor, we are once again at a break point. I would think you could use the Hubble as a reference in understanding the distortion the ground-based telescopes are seeing. Anyway, we'll talk about this in a moment. We'll be right back. There really are countries where they turn back time, you know. It's amazing. Travel a little bit. Listen, the question that I'm going to ask, that I began to ask prior to the break, was using the Hubble as a reference, a nice, clear, undistorted view of all that is out there that we can see, without the blinking, without the fog of the atmosphere that Earth-based telescopes are subject to, even the good ones in Hawaii, and the very best locations we can get, I guess Arizona has one, and on and on. But with the Hubble as a reference, and in this technological age we live in, it seems to me, if you have a reference, and then you have an Earth-based telescope, and you look at the two of them, that you probably could do a very great deal to, in essence, clear up, with technology, the distortion we get with Earth-based telescopes. It's a good question, and we'll ask it in a moment. For example, Professor, we can eliminate noise. If we have a noise that is annoying us, we have headphones we can put on that blank out the noise, create another noise, and actually virtually eliminate the annoying noise, so we don't even hear it. That's done with audio. So what I'm proposing is that using the Hubble as a reference point, why could we not understand the distortion that we're seeing through Earth-based telescopes and technologically correct it?
0: That's actually a really good analogy, that it's that this active optics, this warped, you know, changing the shape of the mirror, is exactly the optical equivalent of the of noise-canceling headphones, that it's undoing the extra noise created by the atmosphere.
1: Yes.
0: So that really does do that. So that at the moment works with stars. If you have a bright star next to it, you know that ought to look like just a pinpoint of light. And so if you can look at a bright star, you know that should look like a pinpoint of light, and you warp the mirror in such a way that ends up recovering that pinpoint rather than a big blurry or twinkling dot.
1: But it doesn't work for extrasolar planets, for example, or?
0: Well, it wouldn't work for extrasolar planets because they're so faint and they're right next to a star. In principle, you could do it for things that are a bit brighter, so that there's just contrast issues there. In principle, you could do it for something that happens to be something a bit brighter than a planet, that happens to be nearby a bright star. Or you could even create your own star in the night sky by shining up a laser beam.
1: Okay, well, here's what I'm not understanding. You say we can calibrate.
0: So you can calibrate that, but it only works near something that you know what the shape ought to be, and that's like a bright star that you know ought to be a pinpoint of light. And
1: yes.
0: Currently the technology hasn't managed to make anything more than an image that's very small and just around a bright star. So there's no way to survey the whole night sky like this, at least not very effectively, because you'd have to do very, very small patch of sky at a time.
1: Well, once we have calibrated for a star, then I would presume things that are equal distant from it remain calibrated, yes?
0: Well, unfortunately, that's the problem, that the turbulence in the atmosphere varies a lot over time.
1: Uh-huh.
0: You know, during the course of the night, there'll be different layers of air, and even you'll probably have to turn the telescope to point in slightly different directions and look through different uh-huh. bits of atmosphere. And so it all varies over time, and that's the bit that is the other problem. So, you have
1: so
0: to
1: the Hubble, then, is really irreplaceable?
0: Hubble is, yes. It's, well, we are trying to improve on it, but being above the atmosphere is certainly the easy way to it seems, in fact, perversely, it's expensive, but it's actually the only way to get this tremendous view of the universe. You get above the atmosphere, and this whole new vista opens up to you, and all of this is easy. You don't have to worry about all of these extra problems like the atmosphere.
1: Mm-hmm. Other than dark matter...
0: Mm-hmm.
1: We've had Hubble up there now for many years, and I've seen many of the photographs, and they are just absolutely incredible. They're awesome. And I'm playing devil's advocate a little bit here, but I am curious. Other than dark matter, what might lie ahead for us with Hubble that, in terms of discoveries, that we have not yet made in all the years when it was functional?
0: Right. Well, so things like extrasolar planets, and there's all sorts of things. One of the things that I'm most interested in is the sort of large-scale picture about what's happening to the universe as a whole and where it's going. And one great thing that Hubble has been able to do has been to look at very distant supernovae, exploding stars that are very, very far away from us. And again, we need the Hubble because they're a very long way away from us, and also just because we need to know the exact color that they are, it turns out, in this case, and that's also distorted by the atmosphere a bit.
1: Okay. Let me ask you a little bit about...
0: Well, that is the way to find out what dark energy is.
1: Yes, let me ask you a little bit about
0: dark energy.
1: About novas, if I might.
0: Okay.
1: It was originally thought that our sun, being relatively small and relatively stable, was just fine. But then I heard that astronomers began discovering that a few times that what they thought was a very stable sun, for reasons that I guess we don't understand, exploded. I found that a little worrisome.
0: I don't know about stars that we knew were stable. We know that stars have a lifetime, and that they're born, they sort of evolve through middle age, and then eventually they tend to either just become decrepit and fade away, or they blow up in a big blaze of glory.
1: Mm.
0: We know that they have lifetimes and that they follow these sort of patterns.
1: Mm-hmm. Some yes, of those well, is our sun considered to be a relatively stable star?
0: Oh, yeah. It's perfectly stable and will be for a very, very long time to come. So we've got no worries about that. Mm-hmm. Eventually, it'll probably swell up a bit and
1: burn its line.
0: Burn anybody who's left on the Earth, which may or may not be anybody by that point.
1: But have there been some observations, Professor, of what were thought to be relatively stable stars going nova?
0: Not that I know of.
1: Oh.
0: That they weren't expected, so.
1: Oh, okay. Good. That's very comforting.
0: But supernovae, we do understand why these things happen, and they're very useful, in fact, in many ways. So, the reason is that we happen to know how bright they ought to be, that the same in certain types of these supernovae, the same sort of physical processes are going on, and we know that they ought to be of a certain brightness. And if you know how bright they are, then and how bright intrinsically they are and how bright they appear to us, then you can work out how far away they are. And they're sort of our distance, our ruler to the universe. We can work out how far away things are in 3D.
1: Your work now with dark matter, is it on hold until Hubble is repaired?
0: Well, we're going to try and do a few things from the ground. Sadly, we can't do all the mapping. Really, from the ground, that's just not possible. We can do some various statistical work to try to figure out in a in a sort of rather more dull sort of way what the dark matter is. It doesn't make the pretty pictures, but we can come up with some statistics to rule out various bits of this. Sadly, for the moment, a lot of what we're doing really has to wait for either Hubble to be repaired or some future telescopes, which we're currently trying to design to do this in a dedicated telescopes to do this kind of analysis over a much larger area and resume the search for the dark matter.
1: Okay. This is something my audience has asked, and I've never had the proper answer to it. A lot of people have said, why not take the Hubble and point it at the moon and look for the relics, the things we've left on the moon and so forth. Is there some reason why the Hubble cannot be used to look at the moon?
0: It's just too bright.
1: It's too bright?
0: It's too bright, yep. This is a really sensitive instrument. In fact, I've taken a telescope and accidentally pointed it at a planet before that I didn't notice was in front. And if you take an exposure of any sort of magnitude, of any sort of length, then with these very, very sensitive instruments, you just end up completely burning out. Everything appears just whited out. And the moon is incredibly bright by Hubble standards.
1: Sure.
0: If you pointed it at the moon, I don't think you could operate the shutter for a short enough timescale. I mean, the whole telescope is designed so that you can take exposures of up to an hour or something like that, not fractions of a second.
1: Oh, I understand. So there's really no aperture control that would allow that to be pointed out safely at the moment.
0: No, there isn't an aperture on it. Just a shutter.
1: I see.
0: We don't typically want to look at bright things. The whole thing was designed to look at faint things, and it would just ruin it to look at the moon.
1: Well, I remember originally when the Hubble went up, the mirror was misdesigned in some way, and they had to make corrections for that, right?
0: Yeah, that's right.
1: That's been done successfully, and done successfully?
0: Yeah, it's a huge success. It's not quite as perfect as it was originally intended to be, but almost there. So it's a big success, yeah.
1: Uh-huh. If you had your way and all the money in the world you needed and you could put up any sort of telescope that you wanted into space, how good could it get?
0: Well, the other problem with Hubble is that, or not problem, but what it's designed to do is it's designed to look at very faint things and individual faint things. So it has a very small field of view. If you like, it's a very long telephoto lens. And one thing that we're trying to plan to do for a next generation of telescopes is to build basically something very similar to Hubble that has a camera on it, but has a wide-angle lens fitted. And that will be called SNAP, the Supernova Acceleration Probe. It's going to look at weak lensing to study the dark matter and supernovae to study the dark energy. And it's going to do that with a wide-angle lens so that we can basically survey the whole sky and really map out where the dark matter is. We'll map out these filaments and this network of dark matter really in the whole universe and figure out our place in the much larger cosmos, start to investigate where the dark matter is all around us and really then start to think about what it is. And it's going to do that by just having a wide-angle lens.
1: Are there currently any plans for such a device?
0: Yeah, there's a couple. So there's one funded by NASA and the DOE, which is in the planning stages, called SNAP, this Supernova Acceleration Probe. There's also a European equivalent, which, depending on the funding, which one will go first, that's called DUNE, the Dark Energy Explorer. And these are basically very similar concepts and really rather simple. They use detectors much like you would find on an ordinary digital camera that you buy from the shops, only a bit sort of hardened to live in the harsh environment of space. And they put it on a wide-angle lens camera and then just fire it up into orbit, and there you go. It's it's really as simple as that. Now, it would be a very large number of megapixels on this camera to get these huge images. But we really want to use either SNAP or DUNE to explore the wider universe and map this out.
1: Mm-hmm. So
0: they'll probably be launched in about 8 or 9 years or something like that.
1: Eight or nine years.
0: There's a long sort of time lag on building spacecraft.
1: Yeah, I'm sure there is. So what are you going to do, Professor, in the interim, while Hubble is still not serviceable, or until it is serviced? You're going to use ground-based telescopes to continue what work you can?
0: Exactly right, yes. I'm also going to be keeping an ear very closely listening to the particle physics and their new accelerators, which should hopefully come online very soon. And they might, in fact, be the next step in dark matter. But, yeah, we're certainly going to try to keep going from the ground and hope that Hubble can get fixed in time to carry on the work and sort of pass the ball backwards and forwards from particle physics to astronomy and get a nice interplay going between us all.
1: How do we yet understand the role that dark matter plays in the whole evolution of our universe?
0: So, yeah, in fact, the universe started out as this sort of smooth, uniform soup in the Big Bang, in a very small, the universe was very small and everything was all mixed around together. So it expanded away from that place. And in fact, the dark matter already began forming into these filaments and creating this scaffolding. But the other thing the dark matter did was, because there's so much of it, just like it acts as a glue on galaxies and holding them together, it actually held the universe together and helped slow down the expansion of the universe and keep everything into a relatively small size. If there were just ordinary matter in the universe, there wouldn't have been enough of it to keep the universe in a relatively small place. Everything would have been spread out, all the matter would have been a very long way apart, and there wouldn't have been enough of it in any one place to start forming galaxies, stars, and planets.
1: Mm-hmm.
0: Now, the dark matter, because there's a lot of it, held the universe together, slowed down the expansion of the universe, and also formed these filaments, and it really concentrated matter inside this scaffolding. And so dark matter held the universe together, formed the scaffolding, and that is what made life possible. So dark matter played an absolutely crucial role in the evolution of the universe, that life would not be possible without the dark matter.
1: That's just incredible. I mean, it's incredible to imagine that this dark matter that you talk about is so strong as to virtually hold everything together, and yet almost impossible to measure its existence.
0: Simultaneously really exciting and fundamentally important, but then frustratingly invisible. So it's a great challenge, and really, you know, this is why it's so exciting that we get to map out this really important thing that most of the universe is made of, but we don't know anything about it, so it's all new territory, and we can have fun exploring it.
1: Well, it's obviously related to gravity, but in some way that we don't understand. It has to be in some way that we don't understand, because it's such a large force and yet barely or not even measurable, barely measurable. I can't get my mind around it. It holds everything together on the one hand, but we can't get our hands on it on the other hand.
0: Right. I know. It's frustrating.
1: Have you written, I assume you're a scientist, you probably write papers, you've written about all this, right?
0: Mm-hmm. Yes.
1: And how much agreement is there with you, Professor?
0: Agreement,
1: your colleagues, in other words, when you write on your, what you think about dark matter and what you think you have discovered, is there a general agreement?
0: Yeah. It's now becoming... The crucial thing about dark matter is it doesn't just explain one phenomenon. It doesn't just explain spinning galaxies, or it doesn't just explain the universe being held together, or the bullet cluster behaving in a certain way, or the early universe collapsing into forming these filaments. It explains very, very many different things, and that's a really crucial aspect of dark matter and why it's become so widely accepted, is that scientifically it's really important that any sort of explanation that you invoke explains more than it's intrinsically complex. So dark matter explains lots of different phenomena altogether. And so and it really works as a very coherent picture as a whole. Because it explains lots of things, people are generally widely accepted. I mean, of course, you know, when it was first introduced and it was explaining one thing away, then everybody was skeptical.
1: Mm-hmm.
0: Why would you invent something, some mysterious new substance that's invisible? You know, yeah, right, of course. Nobody believed that, yeah. Well, as time has gone, it seems that lots and lots and lots of different phenomena have been explained by this dark matter. And that is why scientists are now widely believing that as mysterious and unbelievable as it is, it really is the best explanation for all these different stories.
1: So we're relatively sure that we're not just taking the inexplicable, which is found all the time, and saying, okay, dark matter is the answer.
0: Right. There are still a few skeptics, but they're having, and of course that's their right. That's the whole point of science, is that you question things. It's just that they're having a great deal of trouble now explaining all these different phenomena in a coherent way that explains all of them, and particularly in a simple way. That by doing things like altering the theory of gravity, they just don't get as good an explanation for all these things simultaneously as you do by adding dark matter.
1: Is it possible, Professor, the accelerator will fire up and disprove dark matter?
0: Yeah, who knows? I mean, it's still I'm pretty sure it will. It won't. In fact, even if it doesn't find dark matter, it might be just that some of the candidates are expected that they will be found by this new accelerator. Some of them won't. So even if it doesn't find it, in fact, it won't. Even if it doesn't find it, it might just be one of the other candidates that it can't quite rule out. But in fact, even this particle accelerator won't see it directly. It's still dark matter. It's still invisible. They have the same problem. They'll just see it again by the fact that something's missing, by its effect on other things that we can see.
1: All right, Professor. Lots and lots of people would like to ask, I'm sure, a question about astronomy, and you certainly would be the fellow to answer. So when we come back in a few moments, we're going to open the phone lines for Professor Richard Massey from the High Desert. I'm Art Bell. Here I am. Professor Richard Massey is with us, and he is a first-class astronomer. He had use of the Hubble telescope until it went on the fritz. It will be repaired, but in the meantime, if you've ever wanted to ask a question of somebody who's certainly used Hubble, or somebody who is constantly looking at the night sky, questions about all that you can see when you walk outside, this would be the man, Richard Massey. So pick up a phone and join us. We'll be right back. I must say, this has been very, very useful for me. I definitely understand a great deal more about the concept of dark matter than I have in any previous program. It's been very, very interesting, Professor, and I'm going to turn you over to the normal folks now and see what kind of questions they come up with. No guarantees.
0: See how I can help.
1: Let's see what happens. Let's go to Phil in South Carolina. You're on with Professor Massey.
2: Hi, Professor Massey. It's my honor to talk with you. My question is really two parts. I'm fascinated with comets, okay, ever since I saw Kohoutek and then Halley's. I'm 45 years old, and I guess when will be the next comet that we may see, at least here on the East Coast, with the naked eye or perhaps with binoculars? And my second question has to deal with the first. What do you recommend as far as a type of instrument to for the novice just to see stars in a non-light polluted area? The heavens and stars, planets.
1: You mean what's a good telescope?
2: Yes.
1: Okay. All right, Professor. Comets, that's an interesting question. We had Hale-Bopp. Are there any comets you're aware of, Professor, that are going to really wow us in the reasonable future?
0: I have to confess, there's not any that I don't work on comets. They're all a bit too nearby for me. They're all very close to home. The one that came recently was tremendous in January, I have to say I don't know what's coming next.
1: All right.
0: Halley obviously isn't going to be back for another 60 years or so.
1: All right. I guess we can always get surprised, right?
0: Yeah, I mean, it was a surprise that this one in January was quite as bright as it ended up being. That these things, particularly if they've never been seen before, quite close to the sun, when they get close to the sun and get their tail, then they often are a surprise as to exactly how bright they're going to appear. And this one, this most recent one, wasn't at all expected to be very astonishing or very very bright at all. It was really good to see it though.
1: Have you got a telescope at home, Professor?
0: I don't, actually.
1: You don't?
0: That I've never actually been into.
1: Well, that's very interesting. In other words, there is no telescope you could run out and buy that would be in any way satisfy you.
0: Well, yeah, the ones in Hawaii, for a start, they're very big, and they're also in Hawaii.
1: Well, he was asking if I were to go out and buy a telescope, what would be a good one to get? And maybe you're not ready to answer that.
0: I'm not really ready to answer that, and I don't know. They are tremendous, and I just don't know. I can't recommend a particular model. Sorry.
1: Well, I suppose once you've been with Hubble, why? Nothing else will do. All right, let's go to Blake in St. Louis, Missouri. Hi, Blake. You're on with the professor.
3: Oh, yes, Professor Art. Thank you for taking my call. Hey, I noticed the practical application part of dark matter, how that it does exert energy. You can readily see it when you notice that there's frosted forms on the surface of a windshield or on the grass, and you notice that the weather isn't below freezing. That tells you that direct energy force coming from the deep recesses of space that is in antimatter, and it's actually slowing the electron movement and causing freezing to occur before the normal 32-degree weather temperature point. So looking at that dark matter band being at an extreme distance, and our whole all the galaxy,
0: and they're also in Hawaii.
1: Well, he was asking if I were to go out and buy a telescope, what would be a good one to get? And maybe you're not ready to answer that.
0: I'm not really ready to answer that, and I don't know. They are tremendous, and I just don't know. I can't recommend a particular model. Sorry.
1: Well, I suppose once you've been with Hubble, why? Nothing else will do. All right, let's go to Blake in St. Louis, Missouri. Hi, Blake. You're on with the professor.
3: Oh, yes, Professor Art. Thank you for taking my call. Hey, I noticed the practical application part of dark matter, how that it does exert energy. You can readily see it when you notice that there's frosted forms on the surface of a windshield or on the grass, and you notice that the weather isn't below freezing. That tells you that direct energy force coming from the deep recesses of space that is in antimatter, and it's actually slowing the electron movement and causing freezing to occur before the normal 32-degree weather temperature point.

0: does exert energy. You can readily see it when you notice that there's frost that forms on the surface of a windshield or on the grass, and you notice that the weather isn't below freezing. That tells you that direct energy force coming from the deep recesses of space that is in antimatter, and it's actually slowing the electron movement and causing freezing to occur before the normal 32-degree weather temperature point. So looking at that dark matter band being, at an extreme distance, and our whole all the galaxies in the universe we know encapsulated by this spherical black apparatus of exerting forces equidistantly on us, you can see how gravity actually pushes when two objects eclipse themselves. They have a vacuum zone between them, and the sum of all those vectors are pushing the objects together. So gravity actually really does push by virtue of dark matter. My concern is this project that is attempting to form a dark matter particle or a black hole, and not knowing the degree of energy that goes into these formations or is released in the collapse of these formations. Seeing as dark matter repels dark matter and it attracts the mass of light matter, my concern is that it might impinge itself in the light matter physical makeup of our world and go into a continuous expanding state at an energy level that we can't comprehend and become a planet buster.
1: Okay. In other words, he's worried about the accelerator.
2: Right. So dark matter doesn't actually repel dark matter. It doesn't interact in any way with anything. One of the things that we've discovered is that dark matter doesn't interact in any way, even with itself. And so if we create it, then, well, we might create all sorts of things. But fortunately, Mother Nature has already done this experiment for us. You're worried about the energies created in this particle accelerator, that we're smashing things together at very high speed and creating dark matter, all sorts of things, even potentially very small black holes. But Mother Nature has already done this experiment. There are high-energy particles whizzing around the universe, and in fact slamming into the Earth's atmosphere every day, all the time. And we've already seen that these things have much higher energies than we're going to be able to create in this new particle accelerator, and that they don't create anything that's going to gobble the Earth. Fortunately, if they create dark matter, then it doesn't interact in any way. It just goes away. And even if they create a very small black hole, then those things, in fact, one of the things that Stephen Hawking has shown us is that those evaporate. Very small black holes evaporate.
1: So
2: Mother Nature has already done this experiment and found out that actually nothing harmful is made. So when we reproduce it in the particle accelerators, we really don't need to be worried about that happening, because we've seen that it doesn't already.
1: Okay. And then he said something about the freezing, the condensation on his windshield when he's driving quickly. I think that has more to do with atmospherics than dark matter, yes?
2: Yes. When air is moving faster, it gets rarefied, it gets less dense, and then it can cool quicker.
1: Okay. John in Florida, you're on with Professor Richard Massey. Hi.
2: Hi.
3: Good evening. I had a question about harnessing the dark matter once you discover that it's really there. And if you were able to harness it, wouldn't travel to other places be almost instantaneous?
1: Huh.
2: Wouldn't travel be almost instantaneous? I don't know how we would do that. I'd love to be able to teleport somewhere and travel somewhere instantaneously, but I don't think dark matter has any of the sort of required properties to be able to do that, unfortunately. And as Art said, I'm afraid that the sort of practical applications of using this aren't really very many. That this is a really exciting as a sort of curiosity thing to find out about the world around us, but in terms of practical applications, it doesn't do much. In fact,
1: of course, you never fully understand the possibilities of practical application until you understand what it is you have, right?
2: Well, that's right. Yeah, I mean, who knows what exactly it might be, and in particular, what theories of that. If that proves supersymmetric theory is correct, then we'll have a slightly different understanding about the way that physics works, and that might lead to all sorts of discoveries.
1: One never knows, caller.
2: Applications always tend to be spin-offs from sort of pure blue sky.

0: Right.
1: You think there's evidence on Earth now because of the pyramids that it had been harnessed by in the past?
2: I don't think the dark matter helped very much with the pyramids, I'm afraid. It would have just flown out of the pyramids rather than helping build them up together.
0: Though it certainly, the pyramids certainly remain a mystery. How they were built remains a mystery.
2: Oh, yeah, yeah.
0: Bob in Pennsylvania, you're on with Professor Massey. Hello.
3: Yeah, it's an honor, Art, to be on your show. I have one question. Professor, do you believe in multiple universes?
0: Uh-huh.
2: Okay, Bob, that's a really good question. There might, in fact, be multiple universes, and this is one of the very interesting explanations of why we find ourselves in a universe that's so finely tuned to support life. I said before that dark energy and dark matter are undergoing this tug of war to both fight out whether the universe gets bigger or gets smaller, and everything's just right that we find ourselves in just the right kind of universe that's lasted long enough to be able to have us evolve and observe it. Now, one of the explanations for this is this sort of really fine tuning, which is in itself kind of unlikely. One of the explanations for this is that we find ourselves in only one of very, very many universes, and those other universes might not necessarily be able to support life, but as is, and of course we find ourselves in one that is able to. And I find a very compelling theory. The problem with it in terms of science is just that it's very difficult to prove. If you're trying to find things outside our universe, then how on earth do we look for them? And we haven't found a good way yet to prove that or not. So it's a really interesting theory, and I'm very excited by it, but I don't necessarily believe it one way or another yet.
0: Couldn't it be that dark matter would be able to move perhaps between dimensions?
2: One of these strange theories about what's going on in the universe is that there are actually different sheets or different universes.
0: Yes.
2: And that the dark matter, so, and these might be reasonably near to each other, but in some different dimension. And that dark matter is not actually dark matter at all. It's just ordinary matter on this different universe.
0: Exactly.
2: And gravity travels between between these two universes, and we see sort of a shadow or an echo of this ordinary matter, which we interpret as, we see its gravitational effects because the gravity travels through the between the universes, but we don't see any we don't see any matter there. And that's a really interesting idea about what the dark matter might be. But again, we haven't really got up to the point of proving any of that yet, so it's still speculation at this stage, but really interesting stuff.
0: Okay. Somebody calling himself Rat Man in Hoagie Land. You're on with Professor Massey.
4: Good morning, guys. Yes, Hoagie Land is in South Philadelphia.
0: Okay.
4: And it's famous for its sandwiches.
0: Oh,
4: not
0: yes.
4: For being Richard Hoagland's cousin.
0: That's right.
4: But I'm fascinated by all this crossover between dark matter and black holes. And earlier, fortunately, someone had asked a question where tiny black holes had been brought up. And I was wondering if either Professor Hawking or someone else, Dr. Massey, has decided how small a sustainable black hole might be. And would we be able to detect it the way you're inferring dark matter currently?
2: Okay. Hey,
0: how small could a sustainable black hole be?
2: Those hoagies are great. So the question is, sort of, would we be able to see any of these small black holes? And in fact, we might be able to see small black holes or even dark matter if it sort of evaporates and turns into a shower of light in the form of gamma rays. And there is actually an experiment that's going to be launched soon, another satellite, called GLAST, I forget what it stands for, Gamma Rays Observation Space Telescope, something or other. We're very good at coming up with acronyms but not quite knowing what they stand for. But this thing is going to try and spot the decay of things like, of specifically dark matter, if it happens to eventually turn into light. And that might also find things like the showers of particles produced when black holes evaporate and fizzle away. So there are experiments underway to sort of test these things, but we haven't found any yet. We're still looking.
0: Well, I asked how small a sustainable black hole might be?
2: Oh, yeah, how small? There is a minimum mass needed for it to, well, black holes sort of live by feeding and slowly get more and more massive.
0: Exactly.
2: And as they get more massive, they, of course, attract more things to them and then get more and more massive and it runs away. As the, all the time, they're sort of slowly evaporating, and it's only when they get particularly small that below a certain threshold, which I can't remember, that they stop attracting matter to them at a sufficient rate that they will actually, the evaporation takes over and they evaporate before they can eat some more material and get bigger. And so there is a cutoff, and it probably depends on the environment, but I can't remember off the top of my head what that is.
0: Well, that would be an important cutoff point, wouldn't it? In other words, if you created a black hole of sufficient size that it began feeding, you'd be in deep trouble, wouldn't you?
2: You would, yes. But these, I mean, if you worry back about the particle accelerator, then the energies that we are going to reach in this particle accelerator are still below those that those the energies of those particles that are slamming into the Earth's atmosphere all the time. So it really is not a worry that we're going to create anything big enough to start running away.
0: Mm-hmm.
2: You would need.
4: Hey, may I ask about a tie-in? Would a black hole eat dark matter?
2: Yes, it would. Completely. But the black hole pulls things in through its gravity, and dark matter does interact through the gravitational force. Things fall to it, and it falls to other things. So, yeah, dark matter will go into a black hole and increase its mass, just like any ordinary matter.
4: So we could create black holes eventually, which could go out and eat dark matter and scoop new parts of the universe for the kind of matter one day if we ever expand that far.
2: Well, it's not really like clearing land because we actually need dark matter around. Dark matter helps us grow. And in fact, there is dark matter around the solar system. It's not very concentrated. It's sort of spread out a bit. But there is dark matter around us now. And because it doesn't interact with us in any way, we don't notice its presence. It's very benign. It just helps create us and get us where we are. And it helps hold us together now. So we actually need it around. And we need this dark matter. We don't want to actually clear it up.
0: You know, without dark matter, if I understand what you said earlier, Professor, we wouldn't be held together. In other words, systems would move away at a very, very rapid rate from each other, and we'd soon be all alone, much sooner than otherwise.
2: Yeah, exactly. In fact, our whole galaxy would fly apart because it's spinning so fast that if you took the dark matter away, it would just fly out in bits and splatter itself across the walls of the universe.
0: Fascinating. All right. Walt in Indiana, you're on with Professor Massey. Good morning.
5: Hi. You've sort of covered my question already, but I was going to ask if dark matter and energy could be clues to the existence of other dimensions, and you said that, yes, it could be multiple universes, the different sheets theory.
0: Mm-hmm. Well, how about this? Could dark matter...
5: dimensions.
0: Yeah. Yes, exactly. Could dark matter perhaps be used to confirm the existence of other dimensions with gravitational measurements?
2: Yes, and because we don't know anything, well, we know scant details about it at the moment, we're basically piecing together the simplest possible theory that we live in the universe as we think and know it is around us, but there's this extra dark matter. Well, as we find out more about dark matter and particularly more about dark energy and the way that gravity works, as we sort of learn more about all these facts, we might find some flaws in this simple model. And this is how science has always gone throughout the ages, that you start with a simple model, assume the simplest thing, and then try to find flaws in it and try to find things that don't work, that the model predicts one thing, but you observe another. And as we start observing more things, then that's the big hope, that we'll find some scientific revolution, and maybe one of these different theories of cosmology will explain things better than our simple picture at the moment.
5: Could I ask a follow-up?
0: You may, very quickly.
5: Just what you explained about something new being discovered, there's an astronomer, Halton Arp, who questioned the velocity component of redshift, which is what you guys use.
0: Hey, caller, listen, we're at a break point. I'm going to hold you over, all right?
5: Okay.
0: So just sit, rest, and we'll be right back to you. Professor Richard Massey is my guest. I'm Art Bell. Indeed so. My guest is Professor Richard Massey. He's had time on the Hubble telescope. He's an astronomer. And if you have a question that is in his area of concern, we'd very much appreciate it. We've got a caller online. We'll get back to him and the professor in a moment. Okay, Walt, thank you very much for hanging on. You're on the air once again with Professor Massey.
5: Thank you. We were talking about multiple universes and dimensions, and that's obviously very difficult to prove scientifically through replicable measurements. How come when somebody challenges something, particularly in a deep science like astronomy, and I'd mention this guy, Halton Arp, who questions redshift, which is the equivalent of Doppler for the universe, like how far away everything is, he seems to have come up with some proof that the velocity component of redshift isn't the only thing you should consider, that there's an inherent component. Do you know anything about that controversy? Because he was essentially, from what I understand, totally barred from time on any telescope. And the funny thing is, that's Hubble's law, I believe, the redshift thing. And he started out working for Hubble when he was alive. Do you know anything about that?
6: Right, yes. Yeah, so you're right. That's exactly what Hubble was designed to do and what Hubble had spent. Hubble
5: no, I'm talking about
6: been.
5: Edwin Hubble, the astronomer. This
6: yeah,
5: guy
6: yeah.
5: worked with him. And he's challenged that quasars and redshifts and controversies. I think that was a book he wrote. Can you add any light? Because it seems that it's very difficult if you have something that's far out in science to get through to other people. They seem closed off. Your community of fellow astronomers say, well, look, there's questions about the Big Bang. I mean, I'm not sure. It logically, it just doesn't seem right to me. And I think people need to be more open to other ideas. And it seems like you guys crush any opposition to some idea that...
0: All right, well, let's stick with the redshift for a moment. It's a very interesting question. Professor, there are challenges to redshift being a precise science for distance.
6: So I should lead to the defense of scientists a bit here, that we, of course, we do tend to be quite conservative just from the sort of nature that of the scientific method, that we really do demand quite strict
5: rightfully so
6: ideas. Right, yeah, and we're naturally skeptical about ideas. You're right, it's not always fair to immediately say something's wrong and not work on it further. And we perhaps do that a bit too much. But in terms of redshift now is really quite well set up as an estimate of distance. And there have been lots of new techniques, for example, things that the Hubble Space Telescope has done, to really confirm that things that are further away from us really are redshifted, and in other words, they just appear redder to us. And those techniques include things like the supernovae that we know that... are expected to be at to all have the same intrinsic brightness, and sure enough, the ones that are redshifted do appear fainter, as if they're further away from us. But then, it's not just the one observational evidence or one bit of observational evidence that confirms this. There are other techniques, such as in this gravitational lensing that I work on, that galaxies which are more redshifted are also lensed, but more just because they're further away from us, and so there's more dark matter between them and us. And we can see that galaxies which are redshifted really are further away.
5: I agree with what you're saying, that it just seems to me that ARP may have found one out of 1,000 examples that doesn't agree with the whole redshift thing, and it would be a red flag to me that we better explain. He has, I think his best example was something called NGC 4319 and Markarian 205, two quasars, I guess, that he says that the way you astronomers, I'm not an astronomer, obviously, calculate these things doesn't take into account an inherent shift in the red that's caused by some of these quasars. They have galaxies, and NASA, there are a couple of other examples where NASA wipes these connections between a quasar and a galaxy out of the photograph because they can't explain it. And that's what bothers me. Do you know what I'm talking about?
2: I don't know, got totally thrown out of astronomy.
0: All right, caller, let him respond. You said, do you know what I'm talking about?
2: No, I don't. And I don't think NASA really are in the habit of blanking out patches of the universe and sort of putting secret signs over certain portions of the sky. That we really are out there to try and understand what's going on. And, you know, we honestly do have the best intentions to try and understand for ourselves. I mean, we become scientists because we're curious about these things. So we don't want to hide things away. And you're right that the way that that progress is usually made is by finding things that don't fit the current picture, and therefore we have to go and rearrange the current picture. In terms of the sort of redshift of quasars in particular galaxies, we do know that just like a Doppler effect, if the sort of source, the quasar is moving, and it might well be moving within a galaxy, it might have its own velocity, then that does add to the redshift. That just as redshift can be caused by the universe expanding and also by things moving, just as we're all familiar with the Doppler shift of a passing police siren.
0: Mm-hmm.
2: And so we do know that objects that are moving have their own redshift and therefore change the redshift distance relationship a little bit.
0: All right. John in Ohio, you're on with Professor Richard Massey.
7: Hello. I was wondering, you know how we got the atoms and then the protons and electrons and neutrons?
2: Yeah, sure.
7: That is the so-called smallest known object, like the smallest thing we know so far.
2: In fact, there's even smaller things, that the protons and neutrons are made up of quarks, it seems. Each of them contains three quarks, which are even smaller particles.
0: Have we actually identified a quark yet, Professor? I thought we had not.
2: You can't see them on their own because they like to go around in threes. And so they naturally group together in threes. And we only end up seeing them in the form of triplets, some of which are protons, some of which are neutrons. And in fact,
0: okay, we haven't seen quarks yet. So otherwise, the smallest we've seen, he was
2: quarks. Oh, okay, sure.
7: Mm-hmm. Yeah, so my question was, like, is there any way possible that this dark matter could be a form of the smaller objects of atoms, you know, protons, electrons, neutrons, before they were combined to create these, you know, atoms that we know today?
2: Right, yeah, that's really interesting. And of course, this is the kind of thing that people first went out and started to investigate. You know, we found this mm-hmm. extra matter. Rather than inventing something completely new, let's just go through a checklist of things that we know are there, like the protons and neutrons, and see if they could possibly be the culprit. And so we went through, and it can't be protons, it turns out, because protons have an electric charge. So they would interact through the electromagnetic force. And that does things like it makes light scatter off a proton. So protons would emit and reflect light, so you'd be able to see them. So, and dark matter is completely invisible, so we can strike that off the list. So it's not protons. Neutrons, now, they're electrically neutral, so they don't interact via this force. But it would interact via gravity, so maybe it's them. But it turns out that a neutron, if it's on its own, is electrically neutral, but it decays, and it has after about 15 minutes, it turns out, any neutron that's on its own will turn into a proton electron and also give off some light as well. So we'd eventually see those as well. So it can't be a neutron either. Now, there is another particle that it could have been, the neutrino, which is amongst the sort of known roster of particles in the standard zoo. And it could have been the neutrino. This is a very, very lightweight particle which whizzes around the universe at almost the speed of light. Mm-hmm. And it was thought for a while that it could perhaps be a neutrino. But again, we sort of went back to the observations and figured out what they would look like, or what we'd expect things to look like if dark matter were made of neutrinos. And it turns out that because it's so fast, it would whiz around the universe and basically smear out the structures, rather than seeing these fairly crisp interconnected network of dark matter. It would see fuzzy blobs where the dark matter, if it were made of neutrinos, would have spread out and whizzed off in all sorts of directions at the speed of light. So it can't be the neutrinos either. And we've basically got to the point where we've run out of candidates of what it could be, and therefore started invoking different symmetries to come up with new particles and suggest that it's probably one of those.
7: What could it possibly be? The very, like, the smallest possible thing ever?
0: Well, how about the quark? Since we haven't seen a quark yet, Professor, I guess we could speculate that they might be involved.
2: We could speculate, but then there are these really strong forces that try to get that try to get quarks to join together into these threes, and they even more rapidly than a neutrino turns into a proton and electron, these quarks would fall together and become protons, and then start giving off light, and we'd see them.
0: Okay.
2: Everything we know basically interacts through the four forces that we know about, because this is sort of what physics is set up to. Physics has explained everything in these four forces, and these four forces are what causes things like light emission and shining. And so we have to find something that's really beyond this theory that doesn't interact via these four forces to explain the dark matter away.
0: Okay. Roger in California, you're on the air with Professor Massey. Hi.
8: I love your work. I'm totally adding to your show. And for your guest, Dr. Massey.
0: Okay, you're going to have to speak up good and loud. You're not too loud.
8: Okay. Hello, Richard.
2: Hi.
8: The exciting point I heard tonight was about the dark matter filaments forming a scaffolding or skeleton for the formation of ordinary baryonic matter. And there was the ancient Indian text, Hindu text talked about a god who at the beginning of time cast a net out which covered the whole universe and which still is here. And I'm wondering if you cosmologists are getting your talking points from these ancient texts.
2: That's a really good analogy. Oh, great. What text is that? That sounds very interesting.
8: You know, I can't give you a quote right now or a site right now, but I read about it recently again in The Divine Matrix by Greg Braden.
0: Sounds a little like scaffolding, huh?
2: Yeah, a net is an analogy we use all the time. So that it's amazing, these engines. They really did get a load of things. They're very well described, didn't they?
0: Well, so that's interesting. It could be, who knows. Jody in Texas, you're on with Professor Massey. Hi.
9: Yes, you're talking to me, sir.
0: I am.
9: Yes, sir. Thank you for taking my call.
0: You're welcome.
9: I have a question for the professor.
2: Hi.
9: And my question is... if dark matter is invisible and you really can't measure it, how did you come up with the figure that there's six times more dark matter than matter?
2: Okay, so that's from basically doing a budget or trying to account for the effects of gravity in the universe. So we know that wherever there's mass, there's some gravity, and wherever there's gravity, there's some mass.
0: Mm-hmm.
2: And we looked at these spinning galaxies, for example. We can look on lots of different scales, and it still works out as about six times. But let's just look at the spinning galaxies. And we worked out how fast they were spinning, and so therefore sort of how much gravity is needed to hold it together.
0: Mm-hmm.
2: But then we sort of looked at the stars, and this was first done in the 70s. Look at the stars, count up how much mass you can see, and it just from there, we can count up all the stars that we can see and that we can, you know, that are in out of this normal visible matter, and there just wasn't as much mass as we would need to create that gravity. To create the gravity that's needed to hold the galaxies together and keep them together while they spin relatively fast, we would have needed six times more mass than there is in the visible stars. So it's really just a budget exercise that we've counted up how much gravity there is, subtracted off the amount of gravity that's produced by the stars that we can see, but we're still left with a deficit that we've got something to make up, and that something is about six times as much as the gravity that we can see.
0: Okay. Mark in Tahoe, you're on with Professor Massey.
10: Great weekend of programming, Art. Thank you.
0: Thank you.
10: Doctor, I wanted to ask, has the cosmology community considered that the universe may be of a static size and everything within it, including time, is shrinking?
2: Including time is shrinking. So the idea that the universe is a static size was a perennial favorite until the sort of 40s, that, in fact, my the institute where I did my PhD was racked by a personal feud between two people who just couldn't agree on this issue about whether the universe was static or expanding. They got so angry with each other that they ended up forming their own departments opposite the road from each other. So it really has divided astronomy. Now, in recent years, everything really is coming together, and it's this idea of explaining lots of observational evidence in one theory that has really made everyone believe that the universe is indeed expanding. For example, we see we see the afterglow of the cosmic microwave background radiation. We see the afterglow of the initial fireball that created the universe, and so that implies that the universe used to be hot. By the fact that we see galaxies expanding around us, we know that if we run that backwards, the universe used to be small as well. So this is how we sort of form this scenario of the universe being having started at a hot, small condition and now expanding. And everybody basically now agrees on this scenario, to the point, in fact, that I think next year these two different halves of the institute in Cambridge where I did my PhD are actually moving back together and really joining back together. It was actually helped by an American donation that got these two people back together. Everyone's friends again, and we really do now all agree that that the universe really is expanding, and it explains so many things that it has to be true.
0: Well, it has to be true if the two departments are coming back together.
2: Oh, well, there you go. Yes, you see.
10: And if I can just make one other comment, we could use whoever's prayers up here in Tahoe. We've lost 165 homes and 2,000 acres to a wildfire tonight.
0: Yes, I've seen it on the news. And indeed, the prayers go to you. Kimberly in Oregon, you're on with Professor Massey.
11: Good morning, gentlemen.
0: Good morning.
2: Hello.
11: My question was with regard about the bullet cluster, fender bender, as you put it. I was wondering, applying our law of physics as we know it, and considering the different attributes of dark matter versus dark energy, as you explained them, looking at the unexpected behavior of the dark matter after the impact, is there any possibility that the dark matter was converted to dark energy?
2: Hmm. Ooh. Well, we still see the dark matter, is the thing. We still, in the bullet cluster, we see this a lot of extra mass or a lot of invisible mass in a different place, crucially, to the ordinary mass. But we still see it, and it's still there. It's just because it's dark matter, it passed through itself and carried on, and it's now a long way away from the point of impact. But it's still there.
0: Have you detected any slowing? Have you detected any slowing of the dark matter, any movement, even a hint of movement back toward the larger mass?
2: Well, it will eventually slow down and fall back in naturally just because it's affected by gravity. What we're actually doing at the moment is measuring if it has slowed down at all by the collision. Then we'd like to know about that, because that will say either it doesn't interact at all, and it just kept going, and it went at the same speed until it eventually slows down. Because
0: Professor, you know what? The show's over. I could go on with this. I, for example, would wonder if it could actually get escape velocity and keep going, but that's for another program. Listen, thank you so very much for being here tonight, and we'll do it again one time.
2: Oh, yeah, that was my pleasure. I really enjoyed it. Thank you.
0: Have a great night, Professor. That's it, folks. I'm Art Bell. See you next weekend.
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0: And the great American Southwest. I bid you all good evening, good morning, good afternoon, wherever you may be in the world's time zones. Prolific as they are in each and every one, covered like a blanket by this program, the largest of its kind in the world, Coast to Coast AM. I'm Art Bell. It's my honor and privilege to be escorting you through the weekend. And in a moment, a couple of moments, to be honest, we're going to talk about Roswell. As you know, it's the 60th anniversary of Roswell. My guest tonight is going to be talking about Roswell. And here in the first hour, we're going to be talking about Roswell for a really good reason. Breaking news. First, though, let us look at what's going on in the world. Never all that pleasant. A Jeep Cherokee, I'm sure you've seen this if you watch the news. How could you miss it? Trailing a cascade of flames, rammed into Glasgow's airport terminal on Saturday, shattering glass doors just yards from passengers at the check-in counters. Police said they believe the attack was linked to two car bombs, found in London the previous day. Britain raised its terror alert to critical. That would be the highest possible level. And the Bush administration announced plans to increase security at airports and on mass transit. Now, there is a lot of speculation that this may be Al-Qaeda, that they are linked and that it has all the signatures of Al-Qaeda and all the rest of it. Well, if that's true, not to belittle the tragedy of the attack, but seems like kind of a step down for Al-Qaeda. I mean, this is one vehicle that rammed into the airport. Then I think a guy poured some gasoline on himself and set himself on fire. Horrible, of course. But somehow or another, in scale, not a whole lot. The car bomb scare in London and the attack Saturday at the Glasgow airport underscore the need for secure borders for the U.S., according to one of our Republican presidential hopefuls, Rudy Giuliani. Quoting here, this is the United Kingdom, he said. They have security that is every bit equal to ours. They have intelligence services that even have had more experience with terrorism than ours. He said, you know, they have to be subjected to this. We're in an era in which we need to know everyone who's in the United States. Makes sense. Hong Kong's red flag was raised. Now, I don't know who wrote this, but it says Hong Kong's red flag was raised into a cloudy blue sky Sunday. A cloudy blue sky, as the former British colony marked the 10th anniversary of its handover to China and bid farewell to a rocky decade of financial woes, disease outbreaks, and, of course, economic recovery. The next 10 years could be just every bit as challenging for the bustling city on China's southern coast. Hong Kong will likely grapple with democratic reform and face growing competition from other Asian cities, threatening its position as a global business capital. The harder president, this is an analysis which concludes only the Iraqis can win the war. The harder President Bush has pushed to win in Iraq, the closer he has come to losing. The question is no longer whether the U.S. military can fully stabilize Iraq. It cannot. Now, they don't say in the story who did the analysis. Returning residents who had evacuated their homes this week are keeping a very close watch tonight on the Brazos River, which officials expected to swell yet again on Sunday after opening another floodgate at a nearby lake. The river expected to crest at about 26 feet, a foot above flood stage. That's a foot of water. That's a lot. Brazos River Authority officials opened a fourth floodgate at the Possum Kingdom Lake in North Texas on Saturday afternoon. All right, in a moment, some very serious flooding, very serious in Texas. In a moment, we're going to look at some breaking news about Roswell. What I'm about to read you comes from news.com.au, meaning from Australia, news.com in Australia. And this is a hell of a story. Some of you may already have heard this. The news has been kind of around a little. Exactly 60 years ago, a light aircraft was flying over the Cascade Mountains in Washington State at a height of around 3,000 meters. Suddenly, a brilliant flash of light illuminated the aircraft. Visibility was good as pilot Kenneth Arnold scanned the sky to find the source of the light. He saw a group of nine shiny metallic objects flying in formation. He estimated their speed as being around 2,600 kilometers per hour, nearly three times faster than the top speed of any kind of jet at the time. Soon, similar reports began coming in from all over America. This wasn't just the world's first UFO sighting. It was the birth of a phenomena, one that still exercises an extraordinary fascination. Military officials issued a press release, which began, quote, "The many rumors regarding the flying disc became a reality yesterday when the intelligence officer of the 509th Bomb Group of the 8th Air Force, Roswell Army Airfield, was fortunate enough to gain possession of a disc. The headlines screamed, 'Flying disc captured by Air Force.' Yet just 24 hours later, the military changed their story. They claimed the object they'd first seen was a flying disc. It was actually a weather balloon that had crashed on a nearby ranch. The key witness, Major Jesse Marcel, the intelligence officer who had gone to the ranch to recover the wreckage, he described the metal as being wafer thin but incredibly tough. It was as light as balsa wood but couldn't be cut and couldn't be burned. These and similar accounts of the incident have largely been dismissed by all except the most dedicated believers. Now, a truly astonishing new twist. Last week, a new twist to Roswell. Lieutenant Walter Hout was the public relations officer at the base in 1947 and was a man who issued the original and subsequent press releases after the crash on the orders of the base commander then, Colonel William Blanchard. Hout, died last year, but he left a sworn affidavit to be opened only after his death. Last week, the text was released and asserts that the weather balloon claim was a cover story and that the real object had been recovered by the military and stored in a hangar. He described seeing not just the craft, but alien bodies. He wasn't the first Roswell witness to talk about alien bodies. Local undertaker Glenn Dennis had long claimed he was contacted by authorities at Roswell shortly after the crash and asked to provide a number of child-sized coffins. When he arrived at the base, he was apparently told by a nurse who later disappeared that a UFO had indeed crashed, and that small humanoid extraterrestrials had been recovered. But Hout is only one of the original participants, the only one, to claim to have seen alien bodies. Now listen carefully. Hout's affidavit talks about a high-level meeting he attended with base commander Colonel William Blanchard and the commander of the 8th Army Air Force, General Roger Ramey. Hout states that at this meeting, pieces of wreckage were handed around for participants to touch with nobody able to identify the kind of material. He says the press release was issued because local officials were already aware of the crash site, but in fact, there had been a second crash site where more debris from the craft had fallen. The plan was that an announcement acknowledging the first site, which had been discovered by a farmer, would divert attention from the second and more important location. Howard also spoke about a cleanup operation where, for months afterwards, military personnel scoured both crash sites, searching for all remaining pieces of debris, removing them, and erasing all signs that anything unusual had occurred. This ties in with claims made by locals that debris collected as souvenirs was seized by the military. Hout then tells how Colonel Blanchard took him to Building 84, one of the hangars at Roswell, and showed him the craft itself. He describes a metallic egg-shaped object around 3.6 meters to 4.5 meters in length and around 1.8 meters wide. He said he saw no windows, no wings, no tail, landing gear, or any other feature. He also saw the alien bodies. He saw two bodies on the floor, partially covered by some sort of blanket, I guess. They're described in a statement as about 1.2 meters tall, with disproportionately large heads. Toward the end of the affidavit, Hout concludes, "I'm convinced that what I personally observed was some kind of craft and its crew from outer space." What's particularly interesting about Walter Hout is that in the many interviews he gave before his death, he played down his role and he made no such claims. He'd been speaking publicly. Had he been speaking publicly, he surely would have spoken about the craft and the bodies. Did he fear ridicule? Or was the affidavit a sort of deathbed confession from someone who had been a part of a cover-up, but who had stayed loyal to the very end? The U.S. government came under huge pressure on Roswell in the 90s. In July of 94, in response to an inquiry from the GAO, General Accounting Office, the Office of the Secretary of the Air Force published a report. Remember? The Roswell Report, Fact versus Fiction in the New Mexico Desert. The report concluded that the Roswell incident had been attributable to something called Project Mogul, a top-secret project using high-altitude balloons to carry sensor equipment into the upper atmosphere, listening for evidence of Soviet nuclear testing. The statements concerning a crashed weather balloon had been for a cover story, they admitted, but not to hide the truth about extraterrestrials. A second U.S. Air Force report concluded and claimed that bodies were recovered by, were actually generated by people having seen crash test dummies that were dropped from the balloons. Remember that? Skeptics, of course, will dismiss the testimony left by Hout, but I don't. Hout, during the time he was alive, never admitted any of this. But in a sealed document, only to be opened upon his death, which has now occurred, everything important that we've heard about Roswell and has come from other sources has now been confirmed by what amounts to a deathbed confession. Not exactly that, but a document to be opened on his death in which he virtually confirms everything that everybody's sort of dug for and feels like they've confirmed. Now, the legal system gives more weight, a very great deal of weight, to a deathbed confession. People just don't lie when they're dying. That's all there is to it. And the legal system actually recognizes that fact, and I do too. Why would he, for all his life, deny this? However, construct a document only to be opened when he died in his latter age. It was written when he was older. That would admit that all of this is absolutely true. I believe it. And I wonder if you do. All these years, we've all heard things about Roswell. Virtually what he admits in this document. But it's been so easy to, well, not easy to dismiss. But I think this is as close as you're going to get to a smoking gun in the Roswell case. And I wonder if you also believe that. Do you believe this man would have written this to be opened only on his death? A man who saw a extraterrestrial craft, a man who saw alien bodies. Do you believe he would have written this? I believe it. And I would like your opinion. How much weight do you get? And by the way, our guest tonight, Tom Gehry, in the next hour, is going to be talking about this. The news broke just as Tom Gehry was getting ready to release his book. But tonight, early, three hours before the program, along comes this news.com.au story, dated, by the way, July 1st, that lays it all out. And I called Tom, and I said, "My God, Tom, did you know about this?" He said, "Do you have my book?" I said, "No." He said, it is the last chapter. In other words, it broke just as they were getting ready to release the book, and they just had enough time to get it in as the last chapter. So he'll have a lot to say about this tonight. But in the meantime, I really thought I would ask you, all of you, whether you believe now, whether this, I don't know, cinches it for you or not. It does for me. Whatever doubts I may have had are pretty much gone now. I just don't think a man in that position in his latter years would construct such a document, not to be taken advantage of while he was alive. Nah, he could have written books. He could have appeared on television. He could have made a fortune telling his story, but he didn't. In fact, he didn't allow this. He denied it. Didn't allow the story to be told until he was dead. I believe him. That means we have been visited from elsewhere. So I want to know what you think. Anyway, here are the numbers. If you're west of the Rockies, 800-618-8255. East of the Rockies, 800-825-5033. 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If you're calling on the wildcard lines, and we have many, area code 818-501-4109. And finally, outside the country, you're welcome. Get hold of the international operator. Tell her you want to call 800-893-0903. That's 800-893-0903. West of the Rockies, hello there. You're on the air. Hello?
13: Oh, I actually got you. Wow, that was amazing.
0: Yes.
13: So I just wanted to call you, Art, and tell you I've listened to you for a long time. I think you're absolutely amazing.
0: Thank you.
13: So about the Roswell thing, though.
0: Yeah, do you believe this?
13: Yeah, I mean, I think it's pretty amazing that it all came out now. I've always believed in it, and I just kind of had an intuition about it, but I think it's a great thing.
0: I believe it. I just don't, you know, if somebody wanted to tell a wild story like this,
13: right,
0: they'd tell it while they were alive. If they wanted to make something out of it, you know, they'd go on interview shows, they'd sell the story to God knows who, and they'd make money. But that isn't what the man did. He wrote it all down and said, "This is not to be opened until I'm dead."
13: Yeah, exactly. And when you said that, it kind of reminded me of my grandfather. He worked at the Pentagon for a long time back in the 60s. He wrote a journal, and my mom still has it, and he told her that not to touch it until 10 years after he died. So we haven't even still got a chance to look at it, but I'm wondering, you know, there might be something like this, and there's something pretty amazing. Because, I mean, if you were to tell it when you were alive, you'd be trying to get all the fame, the glory, the money,
0: sure,
13: all that. But at the very end, to say it at the very end, I think that makes it totally different.
0: Well, that means if you believe it, and I certainly believe it, we have been visited. That's it. We have been visited. And it probably means we're currently being visited.
13: Yeah, I definitely think so.
0: You can't be a little bit pregnant. You know, there's either life out there or there's not. To me, this means there is, and they've been here.
13: Right, but what do you think, Art? I've listened to you for a long time, and I've heard you talk to a lot of different people about it, a lot of different facets of this, like the quickening, everything that's going on with the environment, plus this, you know, the war. And I mean, where do you think this is all going, Art? Really, your honest opinion.
0: I honestly, I don't know. That is my honest opinion. The quickening is certainly speeding up. The environment is certainly deteriorating faster than projected, even by some of the more dismal models that are out there. And these two things, visitations and the state of the world, may not even be connected. But now, I believe it. We'll be right back. By the way, if you'd like to go up to coasttocoastam.com, that's coast, T-O, coast, A-M.com, the upper left-hand side, you'll see Art's webcam, and you'll see what I think is kind of a cute picture of Asia and Dolly. Dolly is our little Philippine immigrant. And she just loves Asia. She absolutely loves Asia. If Asia's crying, Dolly will come running. It's absolutely amazing. In fact, all the cats have been absolutely wonderful with Asia. Just wonderful. It is a very cute picture. No two ways about it. Upper left-hand corner of the website where it says Art's webcam. This is this Roswell thing, with what I've read you tonight, I think qualifies... What does it qualify as? The biggest story in human history? Something along those lines? Easily. To me, it means it really happened. We really have been visited. I wonder where they were from, and I wonder what we've done with them. We'll be right back. This may be as close as any of us will get in our lifetimes to the truth about Roswell. Lieutenant Walter Hout was the PR guy at the base. In 1947, he's the guy who actually issued the original and subsequent press releases after the crash on the orders of the base commander, Colonel William Blanchard. And in this sworn affidavit, only to be opened after his death, he saw it all. The craft, the bodies, admitted to cover up the whole thing. And as I said, I believe him. I believe this. He took an oath, and he kept it. But it doesn't survive his death. And so I believe it. And I bet a lot of you do, too, judging from the fast blast that I'm getting right now. Isn't this something? Wild Card Line, you're on the air. Hello.
14: How you doing, Art? My name is Ralph, and I'm calling from Southern Illinois.
0: Hi, Ralph.
14: And I believe it, too.
0: Yeah.
14: I also wanted to tell you a wild and strange story that happened to me just a little over 20 years ago down here in Southern Illinois. I was out with some friends camping one night, and one of the guys with us, he always kind of dabbled in and kind of joked around with the dark side, and we never really believed him much. So we had a fire going in an old creek bed down near the Shawnee National Forest. The guy starts incanting some stuff, or whatever you call it, you know, saying some things. And he was holding a stick in the middle of the fire, and all of a sudden the flames started jumping up. And we all got a little nervous at that point, you know, and at that time I was always, you know, everything I heard, it's like, well, you got to prove it to me kind of thing.
0: Mm-hmm.
14: Well, he did this for quite a while, you know, and he'd say certain things, and the flame would change different colors, and it would jump higher and higher. Well, one of the other guys in our group, he got a little scared, and finally we stopped everything and decided, all right, we're going to go back over to our regular campsite. Well, as we got ready to leave, we were going through the forest, and we heard something, turned around and looked, and I caught something out of the side of my eye, and it kind of looked like a gray apparition of some sort. And everybody else kind of stopped, and nobody said anything. Well, the next day, we were all talking about this, and before I had even said what I had seen, two other guys said they saw the same thing. It kind of looked like an old, possibly a Confederate soldier or something.
0: Hmm.
14: And that kind of got us a little nervous. So we went back up to this old creek bed, and where we had the fire built, it was on top of slabs of rock at the bottom of this old, like I said, this old creek bed. And where he had drawn this fire out, he had made a pentagram. Every single point in that pentagram was burned about an inch deep into the stone.
0: Really?
14: Now, it gets a little weirder. We're looking around, and all of a sudden we see these weird footprints coming out of where the fire was, heading kind of, I guess the direction would have been heading kind of northwest. And we see a series of them. And we start walking along. There's like 8 feet between each one. The bottom half of this print was cloven. The top half of it was almost in a three prongs on top of a rectangle, almost like a crown.
0: So you set something horrible loose on the world.
14: Well, I didn't.
0: You were part of it. You were part of it, sir.
14: I know, and I've always wondered about that. Well, this guy that did this, within 6 months, he was from around, I guess, around the Cleveland area. He died of a mysterious death. I myself, the night that happened, we had went up to go get some more supplies and things, and out of nowhere, I was about 5 feet away from everybody else in a well-lit parking lot. It felt like something like a linebacker just came behind me and shoved me. And I flew probably about 4 or 5 feet. Everybody's kind of looking at me, and a couple guys were looking right at me when it happened. They couldn't believe what happened, and at first I thought one of them did it to me. And I had a sprained ankle. Weird things happened to this whole group over the next...
0: No, it was probably your cloven-footed friend that shoved you. Interesting. This world is full of so many things that we just don't understand. But now, perhaps, we do understand one of the things that actually did happen. How big a story is this? Does it get any bigger? Short of the second coming? I don't think so. Wildcard Line, you're on the air. Good morning.
15: Oh, good. Is this coast to coast?
0: It is, yes.
15: Yeah. All right, good deal. I have a story I'd like to tell on the air. Is this George tonight?
0: No, this is not George.
15: I'm on the air right now?
0: You are, yes.
15: Oh, okay. When I was 13 years old, approximately,
14: about 5 feet away from everybody else in a well-lit parking lot, it felt like something like a linebacker just came behind me and shoved me. And I flew probably about 4 or 5 feet. Everybody's kind of looking at me, and a couple guys were looking right at me when it happened. They couldn't believe what happened, and at first I thought one of them did it to me. And I had a sprained ankle. Weird things happened to this whole group over the next...
0: No, it was probably your cloven-footed friend that shoved you. Interesting. This world is full of so many things that we just don't understand. But now, perhaps, we do understand one of the things that actually did happen. How big a story is this? Does it get any bigger? Short of the second coming? I don't think so. Wildcard Line, you're on the air. Good morning.
15: Oh, good. Is this coast to coast?
0: It is, yes.
15: Yeah. All right, good deal. I have a story I'd like to tell on the air. Is this George tonight?
0: No, this is not George.
15: I'm on the air right now?

0: How big a story is this? Does it get any bigger? Short of the second coming? I don't think so. Wildcard Line, you're on the air. Good morning.
1: Oh, good. Is this coast to coast?
0: It is, yes.
1: Yeah. All right, good deal. I have a story I'd like to tell on the air. Is this George tonight?
0: No, this is not George.
1: I'm on the air right now?
0: You are, yes.
1: Oh, okay. When I was 13 years old, approximately, two of my buddies, we were going down 28. There's a highway out in the country. And there was an old road.
0: Where? What state? I mean, where?
1: In Ohio, Milford, Ohio.
0: Okay.
1: It was a country town back then. And going across, like a little gravel road. It was about 3 miles long, went from 28 to 50. We'd ride our bikes, and there was a bunch of police cars there that had stopped, and we had thought that there was a wreck down that road, Cook Road. And so they wouldn't let us down there. They stopped us. So we came back up, parked our bikes. We went through the woods. And when we got through the woods, this was really bizarre. It looked like something had landed, and the trees were breaking down and breaking off. And it was probably like a 50, 60-yard round radius where it was the grass was flat, and it was burned and kind of twisted a little
0: bit. So something had landed.
1: Something had landed. And then they seen us again, and they grabbed us, and there was police officers.
0: They, meaning the police?
1: Yeah, the police officers and some guys in some suits. And they took us to the road, and they threatened us if they came back and caught us again, they would take us to our parents. But I seen it. I mean, we actually seen it. These were some friends of mine.
0: What you saw was the area where it landed, right? You didn't actually see the craft.
1: No, that was the thing. There was nothing there. And they had the road blocked off. So apparently what it had ever had crashed or had landed, it was gone. It was gone. There was nothing there. I mean, I don't know what it was.
0: Whatever it was, it was at that point gone. Well, there's a million stories in the night like that one and sightings. But rarely do we get anything as solid as Roswell. And with tonight's news, in my mind, it locks it up. And it may well, in a sense, verify a lot of these other stories, like the one you just heard, and sightings of craft and things that don't belong on Earth. It kind of underscores a lot of those, doesn't it? I really do wonder where they came from. I wonder who they are, and I wonder what they want with us. East of the Rockies, you're on the air. Hello.
2: Good morning. How you doing?
0: I'm all right, sir.
2: Really love your show.
0: Thank you.
2: I just wanted to comment on the Roswell incident.
0: Please, yes.
2: I used to work with classified material with the Air Force and the Army,
0: mm-hmm.
2: and this is something that I've never heard anybody question, but when they were confronted with the story that something had crashed and people had seen this, the Air Force, or I guess it back then it would have been the Army, they never would have divulged a top secret operation such as Mogul to the general public, even as a diversion. They would never release that information at all.
0: Well, it wasn't released then. It was released much later. Mogul was, you may recall, Mogul was the cover story that replaced the cover story of the balloon.
2: Right, right. But didn't at the time they mention that there was a weather balloon and it...
0: Yeah, at the time, yes, that's right. At the time, it was... Well, they first said, we've got a disc, flying saucer. Then within 24 hours, it was a weather balloon. And then years later,

0: The ultimate insult came when they, do you remember that Air Force thing where they showed us the dummies that were dropped? Oh, God, it was a mess. It was just absolutely a laughable mess. And that came with the Mogul story and, the cover-up that replaced the cover-up story. I'm sorry, I believe what I read to you tonight. I believe this man, who kept his mouth shut all his life and left the document to be opened only at his death, I believe him. Wildcard Line, you are on the air. Hello.
1: Hey, Art.
0: Yes, sir.
1: Are we only quoting on the Roswell incident?
0: You have something to quote, or you mean talking about?
1: No, in reference to, yes.
0: Yeah, no, whatever you want.
1: Oh, great. I wish you'd have a best-of night. I don't know how the format would work on the radio, but you've had some really terrific shows. With the first one with Bonnie Crystal was fabulous. You were originally going to speak to her about her caver explorations and discovered she was a great inventor and all this.
0: Oh, yes. Well, they do run best-of for, streaming purposes.
1: Yeah, well, kind of like a recap. You've actually done a lot of, you've done a great summary on quantum mechanics and relativity. That big hype on the ginger, you had a detective on there who worked, I think, for A Current Affair, and he was describing how all these millionaire investors were in there, and you quickly went to how did you get in here?
0: Mm-hmm.
1: And he commented on how his friend always tries this and gets whisked in a limousine, but he is able at the airport to shake the president's hand. And
0: There have been a lot of, thank you, there have been a lot of very good programs, and they do, of course, a best of for streaming. I suppose you could put together a show with, which would encompass years and years and years of, a lot of it was breaking and very interesting news. You could do that. First time caller line, you're on the air. Hi.
2: Yes, hi. Art Bell?
0: Yes.
2: Hello, this is Edna P. Pringle.
0: Oh, my God.
2: And
0: Edna Pringle.
2: I just wanted to tell you that I'm very sorry for those nasty things I wrote to you, and I was under the influence of JC, and I was not thinking clearly.
0: Yes, well, JC, let's see, I spoke with him about a week ago, and he was under the impression that very shortly you were going to be back at the compound with him.
2: No, I have to tell you that I've been a bit worried because I have heard that he was trying to track me down.
0: Oh, yes.
2: And I think I saw a friend of his in the town I'm staying, and I just wanted to ask you also, it's an honor speaking with you, but would you accept my apology?
0: Well, of course I would. Yes, you wrote some disturbing things to me, but I understand you were under the influence of JC, of course.
2: Yes, and I have some good friends here in Woodstock, New York, who are looking out for me, but I was wondering, that compound that you and George Norrie live at and pay rump, I was wondering if...
0: No. George Norrie does not live here.
2: Oh, JC told me you had a compound, you and George Norrie there.
0: Well, he's wrong.
2: Oh. Well, I was wondering, maybe I could stay at your compound. I could take care of your little baby.
0: Well, thanks for the offer, Edna. But if I were you, I think I'd keep your head down because, JC's out there and he's looking for you hard.
2: Yes, I know.
0: Uh-huh.
2: And I wanted to tell you that I do believe, in answer to your question, I believed about that before this came out on this fellow who died.
0: Oh, you mean Roswell?
2: Yes.
0: And so even Edna... believes now that this is the real McCoy. I shouldn't have let you say where you are. I know JC really is looking very, very hard for you, Edna. So now he knows the town you're in if you told the truth. Wildcard Line, you're on the air. Going once. Going twice. gone. Let's go to this wild card line. You're on the air. Hello.
3: Hello, Art.
0: Hi.
3: Could you clear up one thing for me? I would appreciate it. You're an old Air Force person.
0: That's right.
3: And I've listened and loved you for years. But it sure sounds like any time you personally are talking about a UFO, that you're insinuating that it's otherworldly. Is that right or wrong?
0: Well, wrong.
3: Okay.
0: A UFO is an unidentified flying object. It doesn't mean it's extraterrestrial. It means it's an object in the air and it's not identified.
3: Okay, I just wondered if that's what you're coming to the conclusion, because you've talked about triangles, and it seems to me that that the way you talk about just UFOs, I love your show, is that you believe them to be otherworldly, but I'm not putting words in your mouth if that's what it
0: is. Well, good, don't, because that's not true. I thought I just clarified it for you. Let me do it again.
3: Okay.
0: I beg your pardon?
3: Sorry to interrupt.
0: All right. An object in the air that is not identified is a UFO. However, for example, with respect to what we're talking about tonight, we're talking about a man who, following his death, told the story of what happened at Roswell. Now, he saw a flying saucer. He saw a disc. He also saw bodies, non-human bodies. What does that sound like to you?
3: Well, I don't know about the bodies, but the discs, the U.S. Air Force has had discs.
0: Really? Not then?
3: Well, I don't know about, well, how do you know, really? I mean,
0: 60 years ago.
3: Pardon?
0: That was 60 years ago now, sir.
3: Yeah, I know, but are you telling me, you don't really know, Art. Nobody really knows.
0: Well, I'm just telling you what is in the document that this man left to be open now, which has been opened, following his death.
3: Okay. Well, I just, you cleared it for me. Thank you very much, and I'll stick with you. You have a great night.
0: Hey, you're very welcome. No, even the giant triangle I saw, I can't tell you that it was from elsewhere. In fact, I think that in every instance that I have described it, although I have said clearly and will say again that it appeared to be defying gravity, it appeared to be of large mass. It could have been some sort of experimental lighter-than-aircraft something. And I think I've clearly stated on each occasion that I've discussed it that I have no real way of knowing where it came from. But in the case of Roswell, we're talking about a disc. Flying saucer, seen on the ground, crashed. We're talking about biological entities that were small and non-human. And again, we're talking about the man who was the public relations officer for the base way back in 1947, who now, following his death, has left a document saying that he saw all of this. To me, that has meaning. From the high desert and the great American Southwest, I'm Art Bell. Indeed, here I am. Tom Carey has been a Mutual UFO Network, a MUFON state director in southeastern Pennsylvania, a special investigator for the J. Allen Hynek Center for UFO Studies, as well as a member of the CUFOS, C-U-F-O-S, Board of Directors. Tom began investigating aspects of the Roswell incident in 1991 for the Roswell investigative team of Kevin Randall and Don Schmidt, and since 98 has teamed exclusively with Don Schmidt to continue a proactive investigation. Tom has authored or co-authored over 30 published articles about the Roswell events of 1947 and has contributed to a number of books on the subject as well. He appeared as a guest on many radio and television shows throughout the country. This will be his first on Coast, and has contributed to a number of Roswell-related documents on screen and behind the scenes. Most recently, Tom was a consultant and interviewee with Don Schmidt on the Sci-Fi Channel documentary, The Roswell Crash, Startling New Evidence, 2002, and the History Channel's Conspiracy Theory, Roswell 2005, Travel Channel's Weird America, Roswell 2005, and the Sci-Fi Channel's Sci-Fi Investigates Roswell. 2006. In a moment, Tom Carey. Tom Carey, welcome to Coast to Coast AM.
3: Good morning, Art. Good to be with you.
0: Great to have you. Now, listen, be aware, as you know, or I should inform the audience, I called you when I bumped into this news.com.au news story breaking dated July 1st. Now, I called you earlier in the evening, and I said, oh, my God, this is pretty good timing. And you said, well, it's the last chapter in my book. I read it to the audience, not the chapter in your book, but the news.com.au story in the first hour, because I think it is really, really important. It's going to kind of jump ahead in terms of our interview, and I understand that, but my God, what a story.
3: Well, we thought it was the sealed statement was something that Walter Hout wanted to do in 2002.
0: All right, that's when he actually wrote it?
3: Yes.
0: Okay.
3: Up until that point, he had more or less said the same story over and over again, the same account of his involvement in the Roswell incident, namely that of the base public information officer who distributed the famous press release to the news media in Roswell. And over the years, I knew Walter for ever since my first trip in to Roswell in 1994, I think it was. And a finer gentleman you could never hope to meet.
0: All right. Well, again, he was, of course, the public relations officer at the base in 1947. Now,
3: yes.
0: In the years prior to his passing, what, just for the record, what was his official story? What did he tell everybody?
3: His official story was that he was in his office on Tuesday, July the 8th, 1947, when he received a phone call from the base commander, the commander of the 509th Bomb Group, William Blanchard, that Blanchard wanted him to take down a statement that he was going to dictate to him announcing the capture of a flying saucer, as they were called in those days. And so he took the statement down. I think it began, the many rumors concerning the flying saucer, etc., are true, and it went on for a bit. So around noontime, First Lieutenant Hout went around to the four news media, two radio stations, two newspapers in Roswell with the news release, press release, and went back to his desk. And that was the end of his involvement, according to his story.
0: And that's what he maintained the whole time he was alive since the incident.
3: Yes. Occasionally he would say something additionally, like, I believe it was a UFO, just don't ask me why, things like that. But if you knew Walter and if you knew people, you knew, at least in my opinion, here was a man who was carrying a secret that he was not divulging. Whenever we would ask him questions, further questions about Roswell, this was before the sealed statement.
0: Mm-hmm.
3: He would say, in addition to that, his story was, whenever he was sort of pushed into a corner, he would say, I just can't remember, it was too long ago.
0: Mm.
3: So things he didn't want to answer, that was his standard response.
0: How old was he when he passed?
3: I think he was like 80, early 80s. I don't know exactly which, but he was in the early 80s.
0: Okay.
3: But when he crafted the sealed statement, he was in good health, and he thought it was, he wanted to leave a legacy of truth. Now, also, we talked, why would he do this? So someone who was Blanchard's right-hand man, how could he not know more than what he was saying? I mean, he had to know. He was Blanchard's right-hand man. Blanchard knew everything. And for years and years, it was, well, that's all I know. And we would say, well, weren't you the least bit curious?
0: Mm-hmm.
3: And that's when he would say, well, geez, I can't remember now, but yeah. That's all that I know.
0: All right, so you knew him. Tell me about him. What kind of man was he? You said he was a fine man.
3: Well, he was just a fine gentleman. He was the type of person that if you organized a group of any sort, he was the one you would want to elect president. Everybody liked him, smiled all the time, and he just had that demeanor. He was about 6'3", 6'4", tall man that just had a presence about him. And the other thing was that Blanchard really liked Walter Hout, and Hout could have followed Blanchard all the way to the Pentagon, and certainly at a minimum have become, you know, been a colonel, but, you know, perhaps he could have got a star or two, because Blanchard was earmarked for the chief of staff of the Air Force, and being the right-hand man of a potential chief of staff, you would just go right up the line yourself. So that was also curious to us as to why he would not follow Blanchard and choose to remain in Roswell.
0: How long was Walter Hout in the military service?
3: I think he joined in 1942 or thereabouts, mm-hmm. and he got out, I think it was 1948.
0: Okay.
3: He was a bombardier in World War II, B-29s. And he and Blanchard hooked up at Roswell. And I think Hout was also in that famous Operation Crossroads in 1946 in some capacity, in which Blanchard was already the commander of the 509th Bomb Group.
0: So he was probably, it was what, 5 years prior to his death, right? 2002, yes. You said he wrote this.
3: December of 2002.
0: Did who was aware of the fact that he wrote this?
3: His family, my co-author Don Schmidt, and myself.
0: So he wrote this and put it where?
3: Well, I don't know if he kept it in a a empty box of White Owls or or a safe. I don't know, but certainly with the family.
0: Mm-hmm. Did he ever make any reference to you, Tom, that he had signed some sort of a security, promise, or that he had ever been in any way threatened?
3: Not threatened. I don't think Walter Hout is the kind of person you threaten. I think he would really tell you where to go, irregardless of the rank. But we do know this, that William Blanchard, his commanding officer, and he had a very close relationship, almost like father, son, uncle, nephew, something like that, a very good relationship. And we had bandied it about, and we turned out to be right, that he had promised Butch, Blanchard's nickname, that he would never talk about it. And Blanchard had asked him, and he promised that he would not talk about the Roswell incident. So he was keeping the secret for Butch all of these years.
0: Mm-hmm.
3: But in the end, before he checked out, he did want to have a record of the truth about what went down at Roswell in 1947, and the sealed statement was his vehicle to give the truth, but also not tell it during his life, so he would keep the promise that he made to Butch.
0: Understood. Well, when the Air Force had their now infamous, it was dummies that were dropped and tried to, you know, the mogul and then the whole mogul business. If that had been the real cover story, certainly at that point, he would have felt free to discuss any aspect of Roswell, because the Air Force themselves were supposedly going public saying, okay, finally, here is the real, we can finally now tell you the real truth about what happened at Roswell. It was a secret project.
3: That makes perfect sense. It reminds me of one of the pilots from Roswell in 1947, Pappy Henderson, when he was in the, you know, he was sworn to secrecy. He was in a supermarket in 1980 or 81, somewhere in there, and he saw on one of the tabloids story about the Roswell incident, and he told his wife Sappho, "Well, I guess I can tell you the story now. I see that that it's out."
0: Yes.
3: So if Mogul had been the explanation, like you say, I would have thought that you know, he would feel that okay, it's okay to talk now.
0: Sure,
3: makes sense to me.
0: Sure. So you don't know where this – it was a sworn affidavit, however. Were you part of – I mean, how did you know that he was doing that? Did he tell you and tell the world or his wife or, you know, whoever?
3: Well, no, he told his family, of course. And his daughter, Julie, is the director of the UFO Museum in Roswell, and Don Schmidt is on the board of directors. And we are good friends, so it was, and Don and I go down to Roswell several times a year to conduct our research. So we were pretty good friends with the family, so I think it's natural that we would know.
0: But he didn't, in other words, even those close to him did not know.
3: They did not know the true... his true involvement, his true knowledge of the incident until the sealed statement was opened. I believe it, well, he passed last year, so it would be late last year that it was opened. Mm-hmm. They did not know his involvement, the extent of his involvement beyond the press release until that sealed statement was opened.
0: I would think, Tom, that this would be so serious, what we're discussing right now, that it would almost require some sort of response from the military or from somebody.
3: Well, we hear tangentially that, you know, the Air Force has already under their belt four explanations to Roswell. The original, that it was a flying saucer.
0: Mm.
3: The second one was that it was a weather balloon. The third one was that it was a mogul balloon. And the fourth one has to do with the crash test dummies. So their next explanation will be their fifth. And I'm sure they really mean it this time.
0: Do you think there will be a fifth?
3: No.
0: In other words, you do not?
3: No.
0: No. So you think they will simply not respond in any way to this?
3: If they respond, they will stand by their what they've already got out there, because the fourth explanation, the reporters in the room were howling with laughter, so I don't know if they want to go through that again. And if you keep changing your explanations at some point, people don't believe you anymore.
0: Oh, yeah, so well, that's right.
3: Mm-hmm. I don't think they will.
0: I've got to tell you, Tom, this virtually cinches it for me. I mean, I had a big question mark over Roswell all my life, but this really does cinch it for me. It honestly does. People, they just don't. You know, look, I said it to the audience in the first hour, and I'll say it to you now. If he had wanted to make something of this, he was in a position where he could have written books, made a lot of money, done any TV and radio appearance he wished to do, and really just done, he could have done anything he wanted while he was alive, with this. So absolutely, the fact that he didn't and wrote this document, the sworn affidavit, and only to be opened after he was dead, it really does cinch it for me, Tom. What about you?
3: Well, Art, I was convinced before the sealed statement. For me, the sealed statement is sort of the icing on the cake, because I already had come to the conclusion of what went down at Roswell because of our investigation, which is ongoing.
0: Okay. And I would like to talk about that. In other words, yes, you were convinced before this. Well, I wasn't, but I'd be very interested in hearing what did it for you. I know you've been investigating for years. So maybe you can sort of, I don't know, lead us through your investigation and get to what actually cinched it for you prior to this.
3: Okay.
0: Let's start here. How did you even get interested in the whole subject?
3: That's an interesting question. It was in 1991. I was a reading member of the QFOS, the Center for UFO Studies. I received their quarterly magazine, and there was an investigative team in there of Kevin Randall and Don Schmidt, who were publishing articles about the Roswell incident. Mm-hmm. Now, I had read the Roswell incident book when it came out in 1980, and that, as far as my interest in UFOs, that sort of cinched it for me as to my real focus was the crash saucer phenomenon. And it seemed to me that the Randall and Schmidt had a investigation going on, which I just found fascinating. And one of the aspects of the investigation actually goes back to the original book, The Roswell Incident, about these archaeologists that stumbled upon the crashed saucer and some crew members lying about. Of course, that was the old Barney Barnett story at that point, but the involvement of the archaeologists is what interested me because of my background in anthropology and archaeology. And the fact that these archaeologists allegedly came from the University of Pennsylvania, and myself living near Philadelphia, I thought, well, geez, this ought to be a slam dunk for me to go down to the university and find out who they were.
0: All right. Hold it right there, Tom. Tom Carey is my guest. He's a first-time guest on Coast, but a long-time investigator of the Roswell case. And we have big new news on Roswell tonight. We'll be right back. Here I am. All right, everybody. It's breaking everywhere now at this hour. We're collecting stories from This Is London. .co.uk. So from England, I'm seeing yet another story I just found. Daily Mail in London also just broke the story. So at this hour, it's breaking worldwide. What am I talking about? I'm talking about Lieutenant Walter Haut. And it's funny the way news stories break, isn't it? Actually, Tom got it in the last chapter of his book. And we'll find out the timing on that here shortly. But this is just breaking now around the world. It's one of those stories that once it breaks in one place, it's going to break everywhere. And thank goodness the timing is absolutely perfect for this night and my guest. Tom Carey, the subject Roswell, breaking news. We'll be right back. Tom, we've got to come back to it for a moment here because it's breaking in the mainstream press very rapidly. I've now got two stories from Great Britain, which has always just bugged the hell out of me, the fact that I've got to get important news about things that occur here in the U.S. from other nations, particularly from Great Britain and, of course, Australia. Now, Tom, why do you think this is as we're speaking, at this hour, beginning to break so hard in the mainstream press?
3: That's a good question, Art.
0: It is.
3: When our book came out, I tried to interest our local media here in Philadelphia about the not only the 60th anniversary that's approaching, but also our book and the fact that there was a local angle, meaning me, that was involved in the case. And so far they've shown no interest, but apparently across the world, in Australia and Great Britain, they have a different attitude. Now, I think I'm guessing this is just speculation as to why it's breaking now, is that last week Bill Burns from from UFO Mag, the publisher of UFO Magazine, held a press conference in New York City announcing the sealed statement of Walter Hout. And of course he gave the source of the statement as our book. But the fact that he held it in New York City, perhaps there were other newsmen there from wherever. And the internet being what it is, you know how word gets around much faster these days than when the first Roswell book came out. So I'm guessing that's how it's happened.
0: Well, this is only tangential. It's not really related. But, you know, you remember the Phoenix Lights?
3: Yes.
0: I covered that. I was on the air the night that happened. I took call after call after call after call. Witnesses, people who were frantic, saw the Phoenix Lights, saw the craft, swore to me they had seen a solid craft and so forth and so on. The whole night, that's all we did was take calls. Phoenix, Phoenix, Phoenix. Then for 3 months, Tom, it went deader than a doornail. Not a word. And then like somebody threw a switch. ABC, NBC, CBS, CNN, all of them were on the Phoenix Lights like it had happened hours ago. It's like somebody threw a switch.
3: It's like somebody has to take the lead, I presume, and report it, and then the others will follow. But maybe sometimes no one wants to take that.
0: But it's right. Step. It's happening again right before our eyes right now. And so...
3: That's good to hear from our perspective.
0: Well, I guess so. I guess so. Tell me how you managed to get it in your book. Your book came out how long ago?
3: We finished it in December, and it came out 3 weeks ago.
0: 3 weeks ago. And when did you get the information on the sealed statement into the book as the last chapter?
3: December.
0: December?
3: Yes. So it was in the manuscript. We finished the manuscript in December, sent it to the publisher, and it hit the bookstores, most notably Barnes & Noble, 3 weeks ago.
0: 3 weeks ago.
3: Yes.
0: That's incredible.
3: And it had an incredible start, and it's we're going into our second printing.
0: Already?
3: Yes.
0: Uh-huh. And what kind of reaction have you been getting to that last chapter?
3: Well, Don and I have been getting a lot of emails, and all of them are outstanding. I mean, the feedback has been outstanding. But what's interesting is that while the media seems to have latched on to the sealed statement, the emails that we're getting are more just about the wealth of information, the wealth of new information in the book.
0: Mm-hmm.
3: The sealed statement we put in there to be the crown jewel of the book, and placing it last for best effect. But
0: well, you understand, don't you, why it's such a big deal? I mean,
3: oh, absolutely.
0: A man who could have made a lot of money, who could have been famous, could have virtually done anything he wanted to do with that information when he was alive, to have written it as an affidavit, and one only to be opened on his death. It's a big story. I'm glad the press now is recognizing it as such, and I suppose eventually we're going to see something in the American media virtually any minute.
3: we hope.
0: All right. Well, let's come back for a moment. Even though this certainly qualifies as breaking news, let's come back to, I guess, what got you or what convinced you, and that's a strong word, convinced you about Roswell in the first place.
3: Well, I liked the first book, the 1980 the Roswell incident, but it was the Randall Schmidt book of 1991, UFO Crash at Roswell, that really, for me, got me thinking, wow, this is, because they had so much new information in it. I thought, wow, here's a lot of work done, and boy, did they uncover a lot of new information about the case, testimony and what have you. And I said, boy, there's really something to this. Now, Don and I teamed up in 1998. Now, this is a year after the hoopla from the 1997 50th anniversary, where,
0: yeah,
3: you know, the media really took to the case. And most of the former investigators, I feel, packed it in at that point, 1997. Before the show, I looked through my library here at the Roswell books that I had. Most of them were written in 1997, 10 years ago. So Don and I wanted to continue a proactive, I emphasize the word proactive, investigation of the case, meaning that we're not going to sit around and wait for leads to plop in our laps. We're going to go out there and shake the tree and see what we can find. We didn't know what we would find, but there were still a number of witnesses that hadn't been talked to, many of them, and enough out there that it made it worthwhile for us to continue. And the continuing wealth of information from witness testimony, and believe me, they're not talking about a weather balloon or a high-altitude balloon, that they are not, is what sort of put the nail in the coffin for me of any other explanation other than a UFO crashed.
0: Mm-hmm. What do you think you know for sure? Gosh, I say for sure. I mean, you talk to witnesses. What kind of things did they tell you?
3: Well, the witnesses that we talked to, they don't know the whole story. They only know their little piece of it.
0: Sure.
3: What they saw, what somebody told them, in some cases what they handled. And it's our job to put the little pieces of the puzzle into a framework that makes sense. And that's the way we look at it. Now, we've found new witnesses who have seen the bodies. A number of them say that one was alive. We believe there were two body sites, one up on the Foster Ranch where Mac Brazel discovered all of that wreckage in his sheep pasture. There's
0: right.
3: A site 2 miles from there where Mac found something else, which we believe were three bodies. There's another body site 40 miles north of Roswell.
0: God.
3: In Chavez County, where the remainder of the craft that blew up over Brazel's pasture came to rest. We believe it was an escape pod or an escape capsule or some sort of interior protective device in case of some malfunction, and it came to rest north of town with four occupants and one which was alive.
0: Wow. That's what's always bothered me. On the ranch, I never felt, although obviously I wasn't there and I didn't see how much debris there was, but, you know, they discussed the material that would bend but wouldn't burn or couldn't be torn or whatever. And I always thought, well, that's interesting, but we're not talking about a craft here. And now we're talking about other crash sites. So, in other words, only part of this came down on the farm and the rest of it came down elsewhere, yes?
3: Yes, exactly. And along the way, three occupants were blown out and landed 2.5 miles from the original debris field site. So we're talking about seven occupants, one of which was alive, at least for a period of time. A sheep pasture, maybe a mile long and a couple hundred feet wide, just covered with wreckage in small pieces, and an egg-shaped pod or an escape capsule of some sort that continued on for another few miles and came to rest about 40 miles north of town.
0: Tom, how detailed a description of the occupants do we have? What is the best?
3: They're all the same.
0: They're all the same.
3: Yes, the descriptions we're getting are very similar.
0: How many witnesses are we talking about? When you say they're all the same, how many witnesses contributed descriptions that match?
3: Oh, geez. I'd have to sit down. I mean, it's like over 10, maybe 20. So I'd have to sit down and just add them up.
0: 10 to 20, somewhere in there. That's a lot of people.
3: Yes.
0: All right. Can you give me your best shot at describing what they describe, please?
3: Yes. 3.5 to 4 feet tall, maybe 40 pounds. Very frail, but the overriding feature is the large head. Everyone describes a large hairless head, shaped like an inverted pear or an inverted egg. Slightly slanted eyes, not like these big black ovals that you see, you know, in the abduction.
0: In the grays, the supposed grays, right?
3: Yeah, not like that. Just slightly larger than ours, but slightly slanted. One witness described them as, he described them as tear-shaped, like mm-hmm. tears, you know, and you can imagine, just picture that. No nose, just two little holes in the front of the head for nostrils, two holes for ears, no earlobe, no fleshy part of the ear,
0: huh.
3: A slit about 1 inch to 1.5 inches where the mouth would be. A mouth that doesn't go anywhere, is just made up of cartilage and a little orifice in there, but it doesn't lead to a digestive system. So what am I leaving out? Oh, the color. Oh, arms that go below the knees. The color is variously reported as mostly grayish, but with tints of either green, blue, orange, yellow. And we think that that has to do with the state of decay or preservation and perhaps lighting. But several military witnesses described, like Pappy Henderson described them as reminding him of Casper the Ghost, the old cartoon character.
0: A friendly ghost, yeah.
3: Yes. Another witness, we believe Jesse Marcel saw the bodies. That's another new Jesse Marcel Sr. That's another conclusion of our book, is that Jesse Marcel saw them at some point.
0: Well, if so, did he describe that to his son? Because I've interviewed on a number of occasions his son, and he never...
3: No, we got the information from a third party, and the information was that Jesse told him that they reminded him of white rubbery figures. Now, to me, that means something like either the Pillsbury Doughboy or the Michelin Man. But white rubbery figures. And someone else, another witness by the name of Marion Magruder, an Air Force pilot, night fighter pilot in World War II, described them. He saw them at Wright-Patterson Air Force Base in late July 1947 with the Air War College class. He just described them as squiggly. So those are some of the descriptions. But they 3.5 to 4 feet tall is pretty much described by everybody.
0: Okay, what about the one that was still alive? What do we know about that one, if anything?
3: That one, we have, how long it lasted or how long it lived is a matter of conjecture. We have someone who said that there's been a story around for years that it was at Wright-Patterson Air Force Base until 1952, at which time it expired. If the World War II pilot, Marion Magruder, is to be believed, he saw it at late July at Wright-Patt. Others seem to feel that it expired soon after it was brought to the base hospital.
0: Mm. Well, either way, if this is true, then through various means, including autopsy and a lot more, we know an awful lot about these beings.
3: Well, we know what they looked like. We know where they were taken. In fact, one of the witnesses at the site, this is before it was removed to the hospital, his family asked him, well, did it talk to you? Did it speak to you? And he said, yes, but in my head. He didn't say anything about mental telepathy or anything like that. He just said that the being talked to him in his head and that it told him not to worry, that it was all right, that there was nothing that he could do, that he was accepting his fate, something like that.
0: In other words, he knew he was going to die.
3: Well, that he wouldn't get back to where he came from, that
0: right.
3: He was more or less stuck, but that he accepted it and not to worry.
0: Whew. How much credence do you give to this report?
3: Well, it was told by a public official in Roswell who was at the site, and we got it. He was gone by the time that the investigators came around, and we got it from a family member, and whom we believe. So we think the credibility of the story is high. He had no reason to make this up. He didn't make any money off of it, and it was told to the family at the time. Not after the books came out, but it was told in 1947. The family was severely threatened with their lives, never to speak of this. And we got the story in the 90s, a few years ago.
0: By the way, folks, this is breaking in a sense. So if you want to read about it, coasttocoastam.com. We've got it up there now. Scroll down on the front page, Hot Stories for Saturday, June 30th. Roswell Officer's Deathbed Admission is the title of the story. This one from thisislondon.co.uk. So this one's coming from Great Britain, and we've managed to get it up there.
3: I would like to report that they're getting their story from our book, Witness to Roswell Unmasking the 60-Year Cover-Up.
0: Got it. Clearly, you had it ahead of seemingly everybody else. Was there anybody at all, Tom, to your knowledge, that
3: No.
0: broke the story ahead of your book?
3: No, because there were only two copies of the sealed statement, one that the family had and one that we had a copy our investigation had. So, no one else had.
0: I love the way the world's press operates. I just absolutely love it. Tom, hold tight. We're a breaking news evening underway. Tom Carey is my guest. The subject is Roswell, but the news for us is brand new. All right, I've just been sent something that I'd like to authenticate. Tom, if you're there, I've got a quick question for you. If you were to hear the affidavit of Walter G. Hout, would you be able to authenticate it?
3: If I would hear it?
0: Yeah, if you would hear it, would you be able to tell me if it was authentic?
3: Well, I have a copy in my book.
0: Okay. I'm going to ask you then to hold on. In a moment, we'll come back, and I'm going to read it. And you can tell me if it's word for word correct or not. We'll be right back. I want to thank Doug, who is an amateur radio operator, for sending me the following. Here it comes, folks. 2002 sealed affidavit of Walter G. Hout. Date, December 26, 2002. Witness, Chris, and then it's X'd out. Notary, Beverly, and I don't want to read the last name. I'll hold that back. Here it comes. 1. My name is Walter G. Hout. 2. I was born on June 2, 1922. 3. My address is 1405 7th Street, Roswell, New Mexico, 88203. 4. I am retired. 5. In July 1947, I was stationed at the Roswell Army Air Base in Roswell, New Mexico, serving as the base public information officer. I had spent the 4th of July weekend, Saturday the 5th, and Sunday the 6th at my private residence about 10 miles north of the base, which was located south of town. 6. I was aware that someone had reported the remains of a downed vehicle by mid-morning after my return to duty at the base Monday, July 7th. I was aware that Major Jesse A. Marcel, head of intelligence, was sent by the base commander, Colonel William Blanchard, to investigate. 7. By late in the afternoon that same day, I would learn that additional civilian reports came in regarding a second site just north of Roswell. I would spend the better part of the day attending to my regular duties, hearing little, if anything, more. 8. On Tuesday morning, July 8th, I would attend the regularly scheduled staff meeting at 7:30 a.m. Besides Blanchard, Marcel, CIC, Counterintelligence Corps, Captain Sheridan Cavett, Colonel James, I believe it's I. Hopkins, the operations officer, Lieutenant Ulysses S. Nero, the supply officer, and from Carswell Air Force AAF in Fort Worth, Texas, Blanchard's boss, Brigadier General Roger Ramey, and his chief of staff, Colonel Thomas Dubois, J. Dubois, were in attendance. The main topic of discussion was reported by Marcel and Cavett regarding an extensive debris field in Lincoln County, approximately 75 miles northwest of Roswell. A preliminary briefing was provided by Blanchard about the second site, approximately 40 miles north of town. Samples of wreckage were passed around the table. It was unlike any material I have ever seen in my life. Pieces were pieces which resembled metal foil, paper thin, yet extremely strong, and pieces with unusual markings along their length were handed from man to man, each voicing their opinion. No one was able to identify the crash debris. 9. One of the main concerns discussed at the meeting was whether we should go public or not with the discovery. General Ramey proposed a plan, which I believe originated from his bosses at the Pentagon. Attention needed to be diverted from the more important site north of town by acknowledging the other location. Too many civilians were already involved, and the press already was informed. I was not immediately informed how this would be accomplished. 10. At approximately 9:30 a.m., Colonel Blanchard phoned my office and dictated the press release of having in our possession a flying disc coming from a ranch northwest of Roswell, and Marcel flying the material to higher headquarters. I was to deliver the news release to radio stations KGFL and KSWS and newspapers The Daily Record and The Morning Dispatch. 11. By the time the news release hit the wire services, my office was inundated with phone calls from around the world. Messages stacked up on my desk. And rather than deal with the media concern, Colonel Blanchard suggested I go home and hide out. That's in quotes. 12. Before leaving the base, Colonel Blanchard took me personally to Building 84, a.k.a. Hangar P, as in Paul 3, a B-29 hangar located on the east side of the tarmac. Upon first approaching the building, I observed that I was under heavy guard both outside and inside. Once inside, I was permitted from a safe distance to observe the object just recovered from north of town. It was approximately 12 to 15 feet in length, not quite as wide, about 6 feet high, and more of an egg shape. Lighting was poor, but its surface did appear metallic. No windows, portals, wings, tail section, or landing gear were visible. 13. Also, from a distance, I was able to see a couple of bodies under a canvas tarpaulin. Only the heads extended beyond the covering, and I was not able to make out any features. The heads did appear larger than normal, and the contour of the canvas suggested the size of a 10-year-old child. At a later date in Blanchard's office, he would extend his arm about 4 feet above the floor to indicate the height. 14. I was informed of a temporary morgue set up to accommodate the recovered bodies. 15. I was informed that the wreckage was not hot. In parentheses, radioactive. 16. Upon his return from Fort Worth, Major Marcel described to me taking pieces of the wreckage to General Ramey's office, and after returning from a map room, finding the remains of a weather balloon and radar kite substituted while he was out of the room. Marcel was very upset over this situation. We would not discuss it again. 17. I would be allowed to make at least one visit to one of the recovery sites during the military cleanup. I would return to the base with some of the wreckage, which I would display in my office. 18. I was aware two separate teams would return to each site months later for periodic searches for any remaining evidence. 19. I am convinced that what I personally observed was some type of craft and its crew from outer space. 20. I have not been paid nor given anything of value to make this statement, and it is the truth to the best of my recollection. Signed, Walter G. Howe, December 26, 2002. Signature of witness by Chris, and then it's X'd out. Tom, did I read the real thing?
3: Exactly. Word for word.
0: There you got it, folks.
3: That's it.
0: I'm glad for some personal reasons that I was able to air this. I guess I've been waiting for this for a long time, Tom, and I guess when you first saw it, you must have felt the same way.
3: Yes. Of course, I knew it. I knew of its existence, but when I actually...
0: We would not discuss it again. 17. I would be allowed to make at least one visit to one of the recovery sites during the military cleanup. I would return to the base with some of the wreckage, which I would display in my office. 18. I was aware two separate teams would return to each site months later for periodic searches for any remaining evidence. 19. I am convinced that what I personally observed was some type of craft and its crew from outer space. 20. I have not been paid nor given anything of value to make this statement, and it is the truth to the best of my recollection. Signed, Walter G. Howe, December 26, 2002. Signature of witness by Chris, and then it's X'd out. Tom, did I read the real thing?
3: Exactly. Word for word.
0: There you got it, folks.
3: That's it.
0: I'm glad for some personal reasons that I was able to air this. I guess I've been waiting for this for a long time, Tom, and I guess...

0: 2002, signature witness by Chris, and then it's X'd out. Tom, did I read the real thing?
1: Exactly. Word for word.
0: There you got it, folks.
1: That's it.
0: I'm glad for some personal reasons that I was able to air this. I guess I've been waiting for this for a long time, Tom, and I guess when you first saw it, you must have felt the same way.
1: Yes. Of course, I knew it. I knew of its existence, but when I actually read it, it just, for me, it confirmed everything that I knew or suspected. And Walter being the kind of person he was, you know, you would not think it was anything other than the truth.
0: I don't. I believe it. Word for word, completely. I believe it, Tom. It's as simple as that. We've been visited. Wow.
1: Well, certainly this, I don't know about other cases, but certainly the Roswell case, to me, is a case of that strongly suggests, I can only use those words, strongly suggests as an investigator, a case of alien visitation. It's the simplest explanation, to use Occam's razor, that explains the data. Anything else, you have to go far afield to make it fit. The wealth of information that we have, the only thing that fits is an extraterrestrial craft and crew.
0: Yeah, obviously. Tom, do you know offhand, you know, and I'm reaching out on the edge now, but during the telepathic communication, you indicated that the creature said it had accepted its fate.
1: Yes.
0: Knew it wasn't going to go home. Was there anything else about the beings themselves, the reason, the motivation for the visit, anything at all that was allegedly communicated by this being?
1: Not to this witness. If anything like that would have transpired, I would suspect that it was when it was in, captivity, I don't like to use that word, but when it was...
0: Well, that's probably the right word.
1: When it was in the care of our military at either at Wright-Patterson or perhaps it was loaned elsewhere. We don't know. But as far as we're concerned, that gets into the area of speculation because we're asked that question occasionally. You know, where were they from? Why were they here?
0: I'm sorry, again, how many bodies total?
1: I believe there were seven. One alive for at least a period of time.
0: With the one being one of the seven?
1: Yes.
0: Okay. Do we have any idea where these bodies, I mean, obviously we still have them somewhere. We would have kept these bodies forever and ever. Where, do you have any guesses or knowledge about where they might be now?
1: Where they are at as we speak, I don't know, but we do know that they were loaned around for study.
0: Loaned around?
1: Yes, to various military bases that had facilities to examine them further. One that I'm aware of is Randolph Air Force Base near San Antonio, Texas. We had a story from a fellow who was a civilian there back in 1964, that's back when I was in the Air Force, that he saw one there, and Randolph has an aeromedical facility, which is a medical facility, and he saw one there in 1964. We have reports of one or more being in Florida. There's three bases that I know of. Homestead, Eglin, and MacDill. I don't know which one, but certainly reports there. We know one of the flights went there out of Roswell. Well, we know one of the flights went to Florida. Whether it took one of the bodies, we don't know, but it

0: can speculate.
1: All right, Tom. Here's another speculative question. This was a long time ago now, 60 years ago now. Tom, do we think we understand why the government, the military, why our leaders felt it necessary for this amount of time to keep this? You know, I mean, it's the biggest story in the world. There is not a bigger story if we've been visited by beings from elsewhere. Why they felt it necessary to keep this secret for 60 years?
0: We don't believe there's any logical reason today to keep it secret because of the discoveries of other planets in the universe.
1: That's right.
0: A small number of which seem to resemble Earth. There's no good reason today, in my opinion.
1: Just the perpetuation of secrecy? In other words, once you've told a lie, then I suppose, you know, we all know how lies go.
0: We believe that's what's keeping the secret today is the perpetuation of a lie. But back in 1947, there were good logical reasons to keep the secret. They didn't know. At first, they thought it was Russian. Then they realized it wasn't Russian. And it became, with the dawn of the Cold War, that we have to keep this secret from the Russians. Perhaps we can exploit its technology, and let's keep it secret from the Russians.
1: Okay, you know, that's understandable. I mean, it really is. But the Soviet Union is gone.
0: No more.
1: It seems to me this sealed affidavit blows it all wide open. Now, there's going to have to be some answers. I mean, there's going to have to be a response to this, Tom.
0: You would think.
1: Yeah, this is not like the other evidence, which I admit is compelling. This is really compelling. I mean, again, this man
0: was on the inside. He saw a lot. He was the right-hand man of the base commander who was, when he passed away, when Blanchard passed away at age 50, he was second in command of the entire Air Force. He was vice chief of staff, 4 stars. He was scheduled to become the next chief of staff of the Air Force. Not something you would give to someone who would make a boo-boo back in 1947 and get everybody excited over a weather balloon.
1: That's right. No, that's exactly right. This really blows it open. All right, you describe these beings 3.5-4 feet tall, 40 pounds, perhaps frail, very frail, large heads, slightly slanted eyes, tear-shaped eyes, arms that extended down below their knees. I think it's time that our government and our military gave it up. Obviously, they've got these bodies. It's time, Tom.
0: You would think, especially the, you know, I think people are accepting. I mean, it's not the days of, you remember the old science fiction movies with the Earth versus the flying saucers, that sort of stuff.
1: Of course,
0: not
1: yes.
0: Those days anymore.
1: Although one has to wonder if there is something beyond what you know and I know now, tonight, that they may have found out that caused them to keep this secret. In other words, more than just building on a lie or holding on to a lie. Maybe there's something that they found out, some technology that, you know, was back engineered. I don't know.
0: The only other thing that makes quasi sense is that in the early 60s, the Brookings Institution conducted a study of the potential effects of
1: contact
0: with an extraterrestrial civilization, and all the potential effects were bad. Destruction of our financial institutions, or collapse of our financial institutions, our religious institutions, and our social institutions. So,
1: Tom, you'll never know. I have quoted Brookings to the point of nausea, you know, as what I believe to be still the reason that we keep this secret now.
0: Certainly, we believe it's still a factor, but the other factor is, as you said, the perpetuation of a lie. We think it's those two.
1: Well,
0: today.
1: Maybe. I'm not sure that religious institutions would crumble. I'm sure there'd be some shaking going on, but I don't see them as crumbling, you know, unless the real truth includes, you know, some kind of information, for example, that telepathically someone was told that they are our makers. You know, something of that magnitude could certainly cause a collapse.
0: Yeah, something like that. But
1: and you're not aware of anything like that, are you?
0: No, no. The only thing that we're aware of is what the one witness was able to convey about what he heard in his head. So,
1: and that was it.
0: That was it, the
1: creature was aware of its fate.
0: Yes, and he was trying to ease the concern of the person that was out there, the city official, and he said, you know, don't worry. There's nothing you can do. I accept what's happened. And
1: can you name this person?
0: Yes, he was one of the firemen that was out there.
1: One of the firemen.
0: Yes, his name was Dan Dwyer.
1: And he has since passed.
0: Yes. He was long gone by the time the case became known to investigators. So
1: all
0: we
1: right.
0: got the information from his daughter.
1: All right. Tom, hold tight, from his daughter. Wow. Tom Carey is my guest, and this is, without a doubt, a breaking news night from the high desert and the great American Southwest. I'm Art Bell. Isn't this fascinating? I mean, this news has been out. It really has. It's in Tom Carey's book. Apparently that was the first place, and it's really been sitting there since about, December. Or so, but it didn't break. I mean, it may have been recited by one person or another and certainly appeared in the book. And now all of a sudden, click. It's fascinating the way our press works. It really is. What a story. Tom Carey is my guest. He'll be right back. I don't know what's true. Maybe it's true that information gets out and somehow it's not recognized for the level of importance that it carries for some time. I'm not sure. Let me ask you this. Scott sent me a message here from Texas, Humble, Texas. It says, Art, for the sake of good record, do any medical records exist that show without any doubt that Colonel Hout was not suffering from some sort of senility or any other medical defect caused by old age on the date of 12/22/2002 when that affidavit was signed? Hello?
0: Yes. The as a matter of fact, he had just had a medical examination, a physical, at that time, and he was in good health.
1: Uh-huh.
0: So it was at that time they said, let's do a sealed statement now. Because he's feeling good, he just had, you know, medical, physical,
1: right?
0: Good health, and rather than, you know, because if he was in his 80s when he passed away, 2002, he'd be in his late 70s, right?
1: Yes, sir.
0: So right. That he said, let's do it now. So, you know, there are medical records, I'm sure, but I haven't looked at them.
1: Okay, but you are aware of a physical examination right at that at the point or just
0: yes.
1: prior to the point where he did the affidavit?
0: Yes.
1: Whew.
0: Can I just say something about the story about the fireman?
1: You certainly may.
0: There was some when that story first came out, there was a controversy over whether fire trucks went out outside the city limits of Roswell.
1: Mm-hmm.
0: And so about 2 years ago, I interviewed the sons of the former fire chief. Rue Chrisman was the fire chief. He had two sons that I interviewed. And what it was, they both said that it wasn't a full-fledged fire wagon that went out. It was a what they call a tanker, which is basically a pickup with a large tank on the back filled with water.
1: Right.
0: And that's went out. That's what went out. Dan Dwyer was the driver, and his co-pilot was a fellow named Lee Reeves. Dwyer was dead before we came calling in. Lee Reeves we've never found, and he's presumed to be dead. So a tanker truck went out. Just to,
1: You've never found, and he is presumed to be dead.
0: Lee Reeves, yes. I looked for it. You know, basically what we have are our phone books, the Internet phone book, and we have not been able to find a Lee Reeves that used to live in Roswell.
1: So if he's still out there, if he's still alive, I'm sure you'd love to hear from him.
0: I sure would.
1: Uh-huh. All right, so we have actually several, three crash sites?
0: Yes.
1: Total?
0: We believe they're... Well, one is what we call a body site. It wasn't a case where the craft came down and crashed again. It's just that it blew up over Brazel's sheep pasture, perhaps struck with lightning, perhaps a malfunction of some sort.
1: Actually, I was going to additionally ask, is there any possibility, or has it been suggested, Tom, that we may have shot it down?
0: We've heard that question asked. We have no indication that it was shot down. Perhaps it had something to do with there were various locations in New Mexico, which was highly secret at that time, that had radar. And the only other thought that it what could have happened is something malfunctioning because of the radar. We don't know. It's just speculation. But those are the two possibilities. We know that there was a tremendous thunder and lightning storm going on that night. It was the monsoon season for New Mexico,
1: right?
0: Early July, and we've seen some of that lightning and thunder, and it's scary.
1: Oh, it is indeed. We have it. We get it here a little bit later. But, oh, yes, Roswell gets pounded by incredible lightning storms.
0: So, speculating along those lines, makes as much sense as anything else. And, of course, the radar is again, speculation. But no thought that they were tracking it and opened up on it and shot it down.
1: All right.
0: We don't buy that.
1: All right. You, I take it, are quite familiar, I hope, with Lieutenant Corso's, Philip Corso's book and his testimony?
0: Well, it's 10 years ago. I know the basics of it.
1: Okay. I had the fortune to interview Colonel Corso, oh, gosh, I think a total of three or four times, perhaps. And he articulated some of the technology that he alleges he passed on from the Roswell crash to American industry. You know about all that?
0: Well, yes. I guess he worked for a fellow named Trudeau.
1: Right.
0: And he was given the Roswell file, and they back-engineered, re-engineered
1: that's right.
0: some items. Don and I, we don't follow that trail. It's our mission is to follow the trail leading to whether this event really happened or it didn't happen. Something like back engineering and whether things like transistors and Velcro and fiber optics came from the Roswell crash, that's not on our radar.
1: All right. You want to verify the crash itself.
0: Yes, the crash recovery, cover-up, that sort of thing.
1: Would you call this affidavit that I read a little while ago...
0: Smoking gun?
1: Well, smoking gun, holy grail, whatever.
0: Certainly a smoking gun. The holy grail for us is an actual piece of what we call the memory metal. This is that metal that's been described by various witnesses...
1: You're saying you have a piece?
0: No, I say we're looking for a piece.
1: Oh.
0: That's our holy grail. where you could just wad it up in your hand, and it feels like you have nothing in your hand, and you turn it over, and you drop it on a flat surface, and it just flattens right out in about mm-hmm. a second.
1: Yes,
0: the original shape. That's
1: yeah. According to the affidavit, there were pieces of that
0: passed
1: or something
0: around.
1: Passed around virtually hand to hand.
0: Yes. Yes. We've spoken to a number of witnesses who have seen and held that sort of material. And the reason we call it the Holy Grail of Roswell is because if you have a piece of that, you go on camera and you don't have to send it away to be analyzed for isotopic constituents. You can just visually see that it's something truly
1: alien,
0: extraordinary, mm-hmm. that you don't have to send it out. And certainly they had nothing like that in 1947. I don't think they have anything like that today, at least from the descriptions that we've heard. So that's
1: in your investigations, Tom, there obviously have been around the world, there have been many crashes and contact stories. I wonder if you've gone beyond Roswell. I mean, once you believe that this occurred in Roswell, then you have to begin wondering whether it's occurred legitimately elsewhere since.
0: Well, you know, Art, until this case is finished, Don works full time, and so do I. And so we have to focus our attention.
1: Right.
0: And until this case is solved, and until we're finished with this case, that means either all the witnesses die.
1: Mm-hmm. And we're getting close to that point, aren't we?
0: Yes. Of the people pictured in the base yearbook from 1947, of the hundreds that we've called, about 90% of them are gone now.
1: Sure.
0: There's about 10% left, and maybe half of those are infirm to the point that we can't interview them. So we're talking about a shrinking witness pool that certainly by the next, 10th anniversary, the 70th anniversary, there won't be anyone left to interview. So
1: yeah, that's something to think about.
0: We're going to follow this until either the witnesses pass away, we pass away, we find a piece of memory metal, or that day of disclosure comes to a reality, meaning the government comes clean.
1: I wonder if something with the power, this affidavit has power. There's no question about it. And I
0: absolutely.
1: I wouldn't close out the possibility that at some level somebody is considering whether it's time to come clean.
0: We've heard from one witness. We didn't believe everything he said because we caught him fabricating documents. This was after he passed away, but we believe he was connected. And in his final days, he's told us that the game continues. And what is that game? He said they're trying to run out the clock.
1: Well, the clock is running out.
0: Yep.
1: But the problem with any witness, of course, once you've caught him in a lie, you've got then all the material is suspect.
0: Yes, yes. But we knew this gentleman for years, and we're still debating what his role was.
1: And just to be very clear, we're absolutely not talking about Walter Hout here.
0: No. Absolutely not talking about Walter Hout.
1: Okay.
0: His story was consistent over the years, but you had to believe he had to know more than just the original press release, just from where he was placed. And if you read his body language, his language was, I am keeping a secret.
1: Yeah.
0: I'm not going to tell you what it is. And rather than lie about it, he would just, when you pressed him, he would just say, oh, I, It was a long time ago.
1: Did he ever allude to what he signed?
0: No. After we knew he signed it, we just didn't ask him any more questions. Because,
1: you're talking about the affidavit now, right?
0: Yes.
1: I meant originally. Did he ever allude to what he might have originally signed in terms of some sort of promise or security document?
0: Oh no. We don't believe he did sign one. I can't remember now if it's in the affidavit or not. But the promise to Butch Blanchard was enough for him.
1: Well, we all, you know, everybody in the service took an oath, and I guess he was keeping that oath.
0: Yes, he was keeping the oath, and more importantly, his promise to Blanchard, because they were good friends, and Walter could have followed him to Washington and. Maybe a star or two.
1: Did Blanchard ever make any statements?
0: Very few. In a few years after this happened, he was attending a function in Roswell, and he spoke to, I believe it was Art McQuitty, who was the publisher of the, I get confused if he was the publisher of the Roswell Morning Dispatch, or he was one of the owners of KSWS, the radio station. But
1: right.
0: McQuitty asked him, what was that stuff back in 47? And all Blanchard said was it was the strangest thing he'd ever seen.
1: Well, that certainly wouldn't be consistent with
0: a balloon.
1: At all.
0: And he made some statements at home whenever his family pressed him. Dad, what was that? What was that?
1: Mm-hmm.
0: His daughter, Dale, mentioned in an article that was published in 1996 that whenever they asked him about Roswell, he would like stare off into space and say, "The Russians have some amazing things." That's all he said. The Russians have some amazing things, and that was the end of the conversation.
1: Not that amazing. And who, obviously Walter Hout, who would you rate next in importance in terms of the witnesses?
0: Certainly Edwin Easley, the provost marshal, when Randall interviewed him, I think it was 1989, he just kept repeating, "I can't tell you anything. I'm still sworn to secrecy." What kind of balloon, it just doesn't hold up that a rubber balloon is something that will cause you to be sworn to secrecy.
1: Not at all, nor even, and what year was that he said that?
0: 1989.
1: Uh-huh, or even,
0: 1990 in there.
1: Yeah.
0: But later on we found out that when he was on his deathbed, his granddaughter came in with a copy of Randall and Schmidt's, I don't know if it was their first book or their second book, but it was about Roswell. And she said, "Granddad, what about this?" Held up the book in front of him, and he said, "Oh, the creatures." And we know from other witnesses that he was out at the crash site. They saw him out there. In fact, his daughter, who's a lawyer today, was part of the archaeological team, the volunteers digging in 2002 for the sci-fi documentary, The Roswell Crash, Startling New Evidence. She was out there. She wanted to see where her father had been and if he had done a good job of cleaning up the site.
1: Apparently so.
0: Yes.
1: Has there been, in all the years, in all the attempts, has there been anything at all found? Any small anything?
0: Well, in 2002, we had the financial backing of a sci-fi channel, and we had a team of archaeologists, degreed archaeologists from the University of New Mexico leading us. Mm-hmm. And we did find some things. And before I tell you, I just want to say that we dug in an area that, in my opinion, was not prime for finding what we were looking for.
1: And
0: by that I mean a piece of metal, some of that memory metal or some of the rigid metal.
1: So what did you find?
0: What we found were a number of small items that the archaeologists couldn't identify. They had the appearance of something natural, but they couldn't identify them, and they never could. But their final conclusion was, well, they must be something, but we just can't identify them. We also found the rubber sole of a military boot.
1: Which probably one of those who had been conducting the original search, right?
0: Yes.
1: Okay.
0: And
1: all right, listen, Tom, hold tight. We're at the top of the hour. Tom Carey is my guest. Subject is Roswell. And there certainly is lots of breaking news associated with it. When we come back, we're going to open the phone line. So those of you that know the numbers and have a question, and I can't imagine you wouldn't have one, you can dial now. We'll be right back. Here I am. My guest is Tom Carey. That's T-H-O-M, by the way. Tom Carey, C-A-R-E-Y. His book is Unmasking the 60-Year Cover-Up. And it's only out now, a very short time, Amazon.com, all the usual places. The affidavit that I read is in the book, as is so very much more about Roswell. So if it's in your gray basket, as a friend of ours would say, and you want to pull it out or decide for yourself, this would be your opportunity. Pick up that book. Do the read and figure it out for yourself. We'll be right back. All right, Tom, in a moment we're going to go to the phones. Who is Major Patrick Saunders?
0: Major Patrick Saunders was the 509th, the Roswell Base adjutant to Colonel Blanchard.
1: Okay.
0: And he died in 1995, but before he died, he bought up a bunch of copies of Randall and Schmidt's second book, The Truth About the UFO Crash at Roswell.
1: Yes, but I'm sorry, what year was it he died?
0: 1995.
1: 95, I thought you said 45. I'm sorry, okay, go ahead.
0: 1995, and in 19, so right before he died, he bought up a bunch of copies of the second Randall and Schmidt book. The first page inside the book was a page entitled Damage Control, and it told about what the authors believed happened to the records. They were vacuumed, serial numbers were changed so that the people looking in the future couldn't really track down anybody, and records were destroyed. Above this heading, Damage Control, which was on the first page inside, Patrick Saunders wrote in handwrote, "Here's the truth, and I still haven't told anybody anything! Exclamation point." This is right before he passed away.
1: Really?
0: And we thought at the time, well, he just must be talking about the book in general. Well, after the key witness in the book imploded, that would be Frank Kaufman, one of the main witnesses in this book. We caught him in a number of fabrications. We started thinking, well, I did right away. I thought, well, geez, what could he have been talking about? So I looked at that page again, and the closeness of his handwritten note to the damage control paragraph, I had an epiphany at that point that this is what he was talking about, not the book in general, but what followed in that paragraph. Well,
1: which was?
0: which was that he basically had been in charge of covering the trail, covering the paper trail.
1: Mm-hmm.
0: Was already in place at Roswell back in 1947.
1: There would have been a lot of cleanup, you know, paperwork-wise, people-wise. It would have been a hell of a job.
0: Yes. But a few months ago, I received an email from Kevin Randall, one of the co-authors of the book.
1: Right.
0: And he had come to independently come to the same epiphany. And so we compared notes, and we both agreed that that's what Patrick Saunders was talking about, is that he was the one who initiated the mm-hmm. vacuuming of the files, the covering the paper trail. And if you remember, Art, the Government Accounting Office in 1993 and 1994, when they were looking for a paper trail,
1: oh yes,
0: they found out that it was inexplicably
1: missing.
0: There was none. The papers out of Roswell were inexplicably destroyed without apparent authority. Well,
1: you recall a congressman looking very, very hard for that information and coming up empty.
0: Empty. And now we know from Patrick Saunders that the vacuuming, the destruction of the paper trail, not that he did it all, but it started with him.
1: Gotcha. All right.
0: That's in our book.
1: All right. And a lot more. All right, here we go. John in Houston, Texas. You're on with Tom. Hi.
2: Hi, Art. I'm proud to be talking with you.
1: Thank you.
2: Enjoy your show all these years. And Mr. Carey, thank you for your work. My father was the flight operations officer that night, and he was the flight operations officer on the plane that Mr. Marcel flew out of there, and I wondered if you had talked with him. I know Mr. Schmidt and Mr. Randall have interviewed him for their other books.
0: Do you mean Bob Shirky?
2: Yes, that's my dad.
0: Oh, yes. Well, hello.
2: Hi there.
0: Yes, we... you know, we talk to Bob as often as we can. I understand he's in a assisted care facility now. Is that...
2: That's correct. Yes, he's had some health problems, and he's not going to make it to Roswell this year, and he's sad about that. And we're all hoping he gets better. But he was a great guy.
0: We've talked to him often, and his story is.
1: I'll tell you what. Why don't we ask since. Since we got his son on the line, why don't we ask what your dad told you?
2: Well, he didn't talk about it. He was like all those other fellows. Nobody talked until 1989, and all of a sudden it broke. I was watching television one night and saw my dad on TV, and I went, my God, and I called him, and I said, what in the world is this? And he laid it out to me and told me he had stood with Colonel Blanchard and watched them load the wreckage and told me what it looked like and said it was nothing none of them had ever seen before. And my dad was a pilot. He just happened to be the operations officer that night. They all traded jobs so everybody would know each other's job, you know.
1: Mm-hmm.
2: And he was a pilot. And
1: do you remember his exact words when he described what he saw?
2: He just told me he saw pieces of, it looked like metal beams, and it had strange writing on it, and none mm-hmm. of them knew what it was, and it wasn't hieroglyphics, and it wasn't anything that any of them had ever seen before. And Glenn Dennis, the man that sent the caskets to the funeral home, I've known him all my life. I was born in Roswell in 1949, and my family, we knew Glenn Dennis. He took care of the funerals for my grandparents and a lot of my relatives, and Walter Haught lived around the corner from my aunt and uncle. And I've known those men all my life, and they were just stand-up guys, and they didn't all get together in a coffee shop one afternoon to say, hey, let's make a story.
1: Yeah, I hear you. So when you heard this affidavit of Walter Haught, it rang true to you?
2: Oh, absolutely. Absolutely. He was a stand-up guy. I mean, none of those men, none of those men were even talking. They never talked about this. Mm-hmm. Nobody ever said a word about this. And till I guess Stanton Freeman and those fellas, Mr. Brown and Mr. Schmidt, went out and they all started looking into it, and the dam broke, and then everybody else started coming out with their stories. And
1: is there anything your dad told you you haven't made public?
2: He told me pretty much what Walter Haught had said. Walter and my dad were friends, or good friends, and And Walter had told my dad about the bodies and about what he had seen. And my dad told me about that.
1: Wow.
2: So I've known that since 1989.
1: Your dad was, now let me get this straight. Your dad was a witness to the same thing that Walter Hout was?
2: No, he didn't ever say he saw the bodies. He just saw the material being loaded onto the B-29.
1: Okay.
2: Walter had talked to my dad and told him about the bodies and about the other things. And there were a lot of people that, you know, they kept it all pretty close to the vest. Nobody wanted to get in trouble, and they were all very strict military men. They lived up to their oath of silence. They didn't want to mess it up. I mean, they were stand up guys, and anybody that, it'll do a little homework. I know I have some friends that think I'm just, you know, they just go, okay, great, you know. And I go, okay, well, do a little research.
1: Mm-hmm.
0: They were men of America's greatest generation.
1: Yeah, I was going to say it's a very different generation we're in now.
2: Well, there's just so many people. I have the same name as my father. I'm a junior. So after this broke, I was getting phone calls from all over the place, and I finally just had to get an answering machine because...
0: Is your father in Houston now?
2: No, he's in assisted living outside Las Vegas.
0: Oh, New Mexico or?
2: Oh, Nevada.
0: Okay, because I tried to find him when I heard that he was in assisted, and I called all around and.
2: Well, if you'll take me off the air, I'll be glad to give you his number.
1: All right, why don't we do this, Tom? You want to provide? Do you have an email address,
0: yes.
1: Tom?
0: Yes, you can reach me at T Carey, that's T-C-A-R-E-Y, followed by the numerals 1947 at AOL.com.
1: Did you get that, caller?
2: Yes, I'm writing it down right now.
1: All right, that's T Carey, T-C-A-R-E-Y, 1947 at AOL.com.
2: Okay.
1: All right.
2: I've got it. It'll be tomorrow.
1: So, yeah, okay, fine. Let's keep that private. John, thank you so very much.
2: Well, thank you for all your work, and you too, Mr. Carey, and keep it up.
0: My pleasure. Nice talking to you.
2: Nice to talk to you, please. Thank you, sir.
1: Wow. All right. To Carol in Claremont, California, you're on with Tom.
3: Well, I'll try my best, sir, but I want to say my jaw is on my chest after what I've been hearing.
1: Yeah.
3: I am so... dramatically shocked to be kind of even a fringe player on this evening. I can hardly believe my fortune. And I want to thank you all. I have in my possession a clip from the 1890s from a newspaper in Michigan where one of my father's grandfather's employees saw a UFO over a railroad. So I've sort of been a lifelong interest person here. I want to also give you quick information. On my internet, I was able to find out Art McCready. You referenced him earlier, and you didn't know if he was the KSWS or...
1: Yeah, apparently he was the dispatch, right?
3: He was the dispatch, yes, indeed.
1: Mm-hmm.
3: Yep, indeed. But I'm very curious, and I'm puzzled about the heavy-handed tactics that apparently, according to a lot of documentaries I've seen, tactics used verbally, threats, something as melodramatic as actually taking a truncheon. Is that the right word?
0: Yes.
3: And pounding it in a palm and saying, you don't remember any of this, this didn't happen, you didn't see thus and so. What do you know of this?
0: Well, in our book, we bring out some of the heavy, as you call them, heavy-handed tactics that our Air Force used to silence witnesses. One thing that wasn't previously known was that they turned the homes of the ranchers up in Corona upside down and inside out, looking for pieces of debris that they thought they had taken from the site. They just they ripped up floorboards. They cut into meal sacks that they used to feed the cattle. They just turned that place upside down. As far as threatening witnesses, they specialized in threatening the witnesses. Civilian witnesses that had seen the bodies. And what they would do is they would, if it was, you know, a child and a parents, they would take the child into one room and say, we're going to kill your parents. And they would take the parents into another room saying, we're going to kill your child. Just awful stuff. And that shows you how serious this was, that they would threaten civilians with death to keep quiet. Now, what they did was that they employed the sheriff of Roswell, George Wilcox, to deliver the message to civilians. Not all civilians, but most of the civilians. Surviving Wilcox family said that the Roswell incident destroyed him, that he never ran for sheriff again. And we suspect that they forced him to deliver these messages to threaten people with their lives, that really...
1: Have you actually had a witness say that they were so threatened?
0: Oh, yes. Yes.
1: By him?
0: Yes. The Anaya brothers and Pete Anaya, his wife, recall vividly when Wilcox came around. The Anaya brothers had they were friends of Lieutenant Governor Joseph Little Joe Montoya at the time, and Montoya had seen the bodies mm-hmm. in the hangar, and it really just shook him up. And he had the Anayas pick him up over at the base, and he told them the whole story. And a few days later, Sheriff Wilcox came calling. And shortly after that, they brought in the Senator Dennis Chavez to speak to the Anaya brothers, never to speak about this, or else, as Pete tells it, he said, the FBI will get you. So they used Senator Chavez. They used Sheriff Wilcox. They had... the majority owner of the radio station KGFL escort Brazel around to the media to get when they had him change his story. So with Walt Whitmore, they threatened him with loss of his FCC license. So that's how they got to the civilians, because, as you know, the military has no direct authority over civilians unless it's a time of martial law.
1: That's right. All right, Greg in Cape Cod, Massachusetts. Hi there. You're on with Tom Carey.
4: Hi, Art and Tom. This is Greg from Cape Cod. How are you doing?
0: Okay. Hi, Greg.
4: I thought you guys would be interested, and this might be reopened now. If you remember that special they did on either the Discovery Channel or TLC, where they had General Ramey holding those papers in his hands right in front of the weather balloon lie, but that guy, I can't recall his name, with the computer, you know, enhanced that and blew it up, and we could actually read what was on the
1: right.
4: paper.
1: That's right,
0: David
1: yes.
0: Rudiak.
4: What was really going on.
0: Yes, that was David Rudiak did the most work on that.
4: Uh-huh.
0: And but it's, it's a great story because who would have thought that the architect of the Roswell cover-up, General Ramey, would provide one of the keys to unlocking the case? Because we now have computer programs that can enhance that memo that he was holding.
1: He certainly could not have imagined that then.
4: Exactly. That's more proof, Art, and I agree with you that this is the Holy Grail, this guy's deathbed letter. That's just one more piece of the puzzle to confirm it.
0: It's hard to refute because we know it's provenance. It's not something that you can trace back to a UFO investigator with an agenda. It's something held by General Ramey himself. And I know when I first looked at it, I got a copy of it, and I looked at it, and I didn't know what it was going to say. I thought it might have something to do with, you know, the water condenser at Fort Worth was not working. Who knew what it was going to say? But the words "victims of the wreck" just
4: yeah.
0: jumped right out at me. And what sort of weather balloon has victims?
4: I thought that was fascinating. It becomes more fascinating now with this new news.
1: It certainly does. It seems to me, in fact, as just me, but it cinched it for me. Greg, what I heard tonight, what I read tonight, just completely cinched it for me. That's all there is to it. It seems to me it's so cinched that somebody in in charge, somebody in power, is going to have to respond to what's been on the air tonight.
4: They have to. There's no doubt about it.
1: And if they don't, then I don't know what we're to think of our own government. And
4: exactly.
1: It's time. It's time and past time. So,
4: past time.
1: All right, buddy. Thank you very, very much for the call. Take care. Tom, we're up at a break, so stand by and we'll be back. If you have a relevant question for Tom Carey, who's written a book called Unmasking the 60-Year Cover-Up, How Timely Can It Get? come on ahead. I'm Art Bell. This is Coast to Coast AM. And what a ride, huh? If programs get bigger than this, I don't know how. Tom Carey is my guest. His book is Unmasking the 60-Year Cover-Up. We'll be right back. Well, all right, Tom, is there anything in the program thus far tonight? There's been a lot, probably too much from your point of view, that we have not aired that we should.
0: Oh, could I just make one small correction? The full title of the book is Witness to Roswell, Unmasking the 60-Year Cover-Up.
1: I'm sorry, it wasn't here. Okay. Witness to Roswell. Well, that'll help people in looking it up. Witness to Roswell, Unmasking the 60-Year Cover-Up. That's quite a correction. All right, thank you. But aside from that, Tom, anything else that we should be getting on the air tonight that you wanted to get on that we haven't?
0: The reason we wrote the book, Art, was to put out many new witnesses to the case. Everybody knows the original witnesses, but we've been uncovering, prying loose, whatever you want to term it, new witnesses since we teamed up in 1998, and we wanted to give them a voice. We wanted to tell their story in their own words. It's not our interpretation of what they said. So that was the purpose in writing the book, to get their stories out.
1: Okay, so people can read the witness testimony and decide for themselves.
0: Yes.
1: All right, all the way over to the United Kingdom on the international line. Michelle, you're on with Tom.
5: Hello, Art. This is Oscar Art.
1: No, it isn't. And it's I don't know how that got screened. I have no idea how that got screened. Diane in Dallas, you're on with Tom.
6: Oh, hi, Tom and Art. Art, I just got to tell you, I'm a longtime listener for about 10 years, and I really appreciate you and George and Ian. And I wanted to tell you that whenever you received your Lifelong Achievement Award, I downloaded the picture of you three fellas and put you up on my little personal shrine of my greatest, best teachers in the world.
1: Thank you, Diane.
6: I thank you.
1: Okay, do you have a question for Tom?
6: Well, I do. I missed a little bit of the show earlier, and whenever you started talking about the preacher, I wanted to ask you if you've been able to get contact with his son, who is living in Richardson, Texas, and I wanted to ask you if this is the same preacher, because
1: I'm not sure who you're talking. Tom, do you know who she's talking about?
0: I do not know who she's talking about.
6: All righty. Well, let me just tell you very quickly. I just recently, past couple of years, connected with a high school friend of mine who we were very close and we're still close today. And he told me he had a neighbor who was the son of a preacher who was asked to come out and pray over the bodies at Roswell.
1: Uh-huh.
6: And he told me that his father, he's a minister now himself, and he's in his 60s, and his father has since passed away. And really, that's all I know, except that they had told the story about how another rancher or farmer was showing the preacher, I'm not sure about the son being there, but this is a story that he told my dear friend, was that his rancher neighbor had a piece of the material and showed it to him and was willing to give him a piece, except he said he couldn't cut it. But they demonstrated how they could form it into a cone, put fire underneath it and water in the cone, And, of course, the water was never affected. It didn't warm up, heat up, or anything.
1: Wow.
6: And, of course, they just couldn't cut any of it off.
1: Tom?
0: Was he a Roswell preacher?
6: Yes, sir.
0: You know, this is interesting because...
6: And I'd love to give you my friend's name and number.
1: Well, listen, don't do it here. Do you have the email address that we gave out?
6: Yes, I do, and
1: okay.
6: I'll do that. I'll contact you by email.
0: This is interesting, Art, because I was looking for a preacher. We got a story of a Roswell preacher, just like she says, that had been called out to, pray over the last rites, whatever was required. But I never could locate him.
1: Mm.
0: And I finally gave up when I did locate him. He had passed away, and he's buried in Roswell.
1: Maybe you've got a new lead now.
0: This appears to be the same lead. Not the same preacher, but I would certainly love the contact information to follow up on this.
1: My guess is it's on the way. James in Lincoln, Nebraska, you're on with Tom Carey.
7: Hey, I appreciate that. It's been a wonderful story so far. My questions for you are about the broader implications of what was happening in 1947 and things like Operation Paperclip with the Nazi scientists coming over.
0: Yes.
7: The Admiral Byrd's expedition to the South Pole, where they had the UFO bases, or the U-boat bases, secret bases. Was there a secret war going on at this time? And what, you know, was Roswell kind of at a center of that, you know, based on, well, this was where the bomber wing that dropped the atomic bombs in the end of World War II. I'm kind of wondering, you know, with this piece of the puzzle coming in, it's starting to make a lot of those other questions a lot more important. Any comments?
0: Well, I'm not sure about a secret war, but certainly New Mexico was the hub of military activity in 1947. We had the White Sands Proving Grounds west of Roswell, where the captured German V-2 rockets were being tested. We had the development of the atomic bomb in New Mexico with the first detonation in 1945 at Trinity Site. Had Los Alamos there, number of air bases, and the only atomic bomb strike force in the world was stationed at Roswell. So we don't like to speculate, but if I'm flying through the universe and would want to pick a place to visit on Earth in 1947, it might be New Mexico. But and certainly Operation Paperclip, the captured German scientists were housed at Fort Bliss in El Paso, Texas at the time, headed up by Wernher von Braun. And we did get a lead from a woman in Georgia a few years ago. She had a college roommate in 1964 whose father was one of the paperclip Germans. And she told the story that her father told her that he saw the Roswell aliens. And this is in 1964 or earlier. From the Roswell crash. Unfortunately, we've never been able to find the roommate of our source.
1: Okay. But, you know, it's always made sense to me, Tom, that if there are others out there, and I am convinced there are, our detonation of a nuclear weapon above ground would, beyond anything else,
0: yep.
1: Yeah, it'd be a beacon, all right, saying this civilization has just reached a certain level. I don't know how they'd regard that level, but it would be like a beacon in the night. And
0: yes.
1: Who knows, maybe it brought that visit. David in Sherman Oaks, California, you're on the air with Tom Carey.
8: Hello, Tom. Hello, gentlemen.
1: Hi.
0: How are you?
8: Oh, very, very good. I was listening to your story this morning, and I've followed the Roswell incident for many years, and it seems like the water's really muddy on this case here. You get so many different conflicting reports about what they look like, what the craft is, how many craft there were. I mean, I've got everything from an E.T. looking like E.T. looking for the one in the movie E.T., Steven Spielberg, looking like that, all the way from children-like. So it's really hard to figure out what's going on. But I worked on a stealth fighter, F-117A project, if you're familiar with that at all.
1: Yes.
0: Was it the Nighthawk or?
1: The F-117, stealth. Bomber.
8: Yeah, that's correct. Yeah, it was built in.
1: Stealth aircraft. Are you talking about the bomber or the fighter?
8: The fighter,
1: 117, okay.
8: The one that has the irregular shaped edges and stuff.
1: Yeah, looks yeah, sort of, yeah.
0: Triangular shaped.
1: It had irregular shape in order to deflect radar as well as the composite materials. Anyway, go ahead, caller.
8: Yeah, okay. Well, I worked on that project, and it was called Have Blue when you first started it. As you know, the word blue is connected to UFO investigation and reverse engineering projects. So when we were first told that this thing that we're developing is similar to something that was reverse engineered, okay? Now, this aircraft was made of all composite materials, and outer skin portion, before we put the special paint on it, was made out of a material precisely exactly what you described is a foil. It's a plastic foil, conflicting reports about what they look like, what the craft is, how many craft there were. I mean, I've got everything from an E.T. looking like E.T. looking for the one in the movie E.T., Steven Spielberg, looking like that, all the way from children-like. So it's really hard to figure out what's going on. But I worked on a stealth fighter, F-117A project, if you're familiar with that at all.
1: Yes.
0: Was it the Nighthawk or?
1: The F-117, stealth. Bomber.
8: Yeah, that's correct. Yeah, it was built in.
1: Stealth aircraft. Are you talking about the bomber or the fighter?
8: The fighter.
1: Fighter, 117, okay.
8: The one that has the irregular shaped edges and stuff.
1: Yeah, looks sort of
0: triangular shaped.
1: It had irregular shape in order to deflect radar as well as the composite materials. Anyway, go ahead, caller.
8: Yeah, okay. Well, I worked on that project, and it was called Have Blue when you first started it. As you know, the word blue is connected to UFO investigation and reverse engineering projects. So when we were first told that this thing that we're developing is similar to something that was reverse engineered, okay? Now, this aircraft was made of all composite materials, and outer skin portion

0: in order to deflect radar as well as the composite materials. Anyway, go ahead, caller.
1: Yeah, okay. Well, I worked on that project, and it was called Have Blue when we first started it. As you know, the word blue is connected to UFO investigation and reverse engineering projects. So when we were first told that this thing that we're developing is similar to something that was reverse engineered, okay? Now, this aircraft was made of all composite materials, and outer skin portion, before we put the special paint on it, was made out of a material precisely exactly what you described is a foil. It's a plastic foil. You wad it up in your hand. As soon as you open up your hand, it turns completely flat. And guess what? The military spec, the MLS spec, is this. Won't burn, tear, or fuse, which means you can't tear it, you can't burn it, or anything. It's incredibly strong and durable. And it exactly, when I hear this Roswell incident, that's someone holding something in their hand, they could bend it up and curl it up, and it's precisely like the material we used on F-117A. And looking at that, it's just bizarre how much of a coincidence that is. And then number two here, I've talked to people, you know, being around the project and stuff, and asked them about UFO stuff, because they were talking about UFO reconnaissance and using a stealth fighter actually to get close to UFOs to get pictures of it, since, you know, it's a radar absorbent and reflective. And they said that we actually have some hybrid beings in some facilities that help with technology, and I found it completely bizarre when I first heard that. But here, you want the smoking gun on UFOs? I really, and Art Bell, he's so passionate about this UFO thing that I'll really give it to you right now. Okay, the UFO research, basically, most UFOs globally admit have an orange orb to them. They're like a glowing orange light. Okay. They look like a glowing orb, an orb, basically. Okay, when most people see these devices, most of them will land in wooded areas. Now, the government came to this conclusion and said, okay, the first people who's going to be on scene at any UFO, when UFO lands, a lot of the time they're having a problem. They just don't land and become visible to people. They're, you know, there's something wrong. The UFO lands and people see it, there's something wrong with the craft. So the government said, okay, who's going to be the first on scene? Is it going to be the police officers? No. It's going to be the fire department. Why? Because when a UFO lands and it's flickering orange, it looks like a fire. Okay? People, when they see a flickering orange something in the bushes, they go, oh, my God, there's a fire. They call the fire department. Fire. Yeah. So the fire department is on the scene first. So guess what? Here's your smoking gun. Every single fire department in the United States of America has a instruction manual. And guess what's in that manual on one of the pages? How to deal with craft UFOs, extraterrestrial craft, is inside of every fire department in the United States. You can get a photocopy of that, go to any fire department, they have it in there. What to deal with an extraterrestrial craft. Now, if they don't exist, what's that doing in every fire department in the United States?
0: Do you know the designation of that manual?
1: It's a standard operating procedure manual that every fire department has, and it only has maybe about 300 or 400 pages. And you could look in it, talk to any fireman, go through it, and it will say right there, it says how to deal with a crash.
0: All right, David, we'll take it from there. We'll certainly verify that or knock it down, but that's very interesting. Had you heard that, Tom?
2: Yes, I've heard the part about the manual. I used to know the name, but I can't recall it right now.
0: He makes a good point. It would be regarded probably as a fire, flickering orange. And so they might be the first responders. Interesting, that would be in the manual.
2: Yes, and I did see that. I don't recall what the manual's called. I think it has some sort of acronym.
0: I'm sure it does.
2: He is right about that.
0: Okay, Ed in Allentown, Pennsylvania, you're on with Tom Carey.
3: Good morning, Art. Good morning, Tom. My name's Ed.
2: Hi, Ed.
3: Fantastic show tonight. Thank you for the show. A brief comment, and a question, please. I don't know if either of you had watched during the 50th anniversary of Roswell on Good Morning America. Joan London was interviewing the general who had the press conference for the case closed book. He was
2: Richard Weaver or...
3: I don't know. He had a bunch of decorations on his lapel, a lot of fruit salad, and she was interviewing him, and he was telling her about how the dummies were found on Roswell, and that the locals mistook the dummies for

0: Indians. And, you know, Joan London even looked at him and said, but excuse me, General, the dummies were part of the alleged Project Mogul, which took place in 1954, and Roswell was in 1947. And with a straight face, this general looked at her and he said, well, you know those old people, they get 1947 and 1954 confused. He said this on national television, and I taped it at the time. A lot of the media was like belittling the people that were celebrating the 50th anniversary.
1: And of course.
2: Yes, they were.
0: I'm going to watch it for it again. Now, my question is, I don't know if you've ever interviewed one of the daughters of one of the firemen that was a guest on at the time in the media, said that they were roughhoused by the MP that were on the scene.
2: Frankie Rowe, yes.
0: Okay, I didn't know her name, but I thought, is she included in your book? Because her story was pretty compelling.
2: She's not only included her pictures in there, too, that I took.
0: Okay,
2: yes,
0: great.
2: Her story
0: and if you can get a copy of that Good Morning America episode, it was pretty shocking. And Joan London got fired shortly afterwards. I don't know if it was related, but it was pretty shocking the way it appeared, because it was kind of stunted. They went to a commercial immediately.
1: Really?
2: The notion that you can mix up decades, something that took place in the 1940s with something that took place in the mid-1950s, it just is laughable on its face. Because what people do is they remember things by what the grade in school they were, what songs were popular, where they lived.
1: Sure.
2: And that's how they do it. At least that's how I do it. And I may mix up a year or part of a year, but
1: not a decade.
2: Not a decade. No,
1: I'm with you. Songs are used for that. IDing decades. David in Mesa, Arizona, you're on with Tom Carey.
3: Pleasure. I have a question for Tom, but I want to first say I'm a longtime listener. Since Richard C. Hoagland told you about what was going on with weather experimentation in Alaska, I'm a 30-year veteran of the United States Air Force and here in America.
1: Yes, sir.
3: And I want to ask your guest, Tom, why he thinks that it has taken so long for this to come out, that it was a reality, what was first told to the American public in 1947. My father was working for the Philadelphia Naval Yard when the Philadelphia experiment took place.
1: Yes, sir. Well, it's still not out. I mean, it's not out officially. Why has it taken so long to begin to break in the way it is tonight? I don't have that answer. I mean, this information has been out there for a while now. It's just one of those things where the media, I don't know what they do. They sit on something until some magical switch gets thrown. And, Tom, you can be proud to have been part of throwing that switch.
2: Yes, the herd mentality. They're looking for someone to go first, I guess. As far as the case taking so long is that, you know, investigators, civilian investigators, did not get on the case until 1978.
1: Well, Tom, listen, we're at the end of the program, my friend. You have done an incredible job. This is going to go down as a completely classic program. And, Tom, we'll have you back again. You can be sure of that. Wonderful job. And all I can say is keep it up and good luck with the book, but you won't need it. It'll sell like hotcakes.
2: Art, it's been my distinct pleasure to be on with you tonight.
1: Take care, my friend, and good night. And for the rest of you, we'll rest for 24 and see you then. Good night.
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1: From the high desert and the great American Southwest, I bid you all good evening. Good morning, good afternoon, wherever you may be in the world's time zones, each and every one covered like a blanket by this program, Coast to Coast AM. I'm Art Bell, filling in. I'm not sure who I'm filling in for. Raleigh James, maybe Ian or George. Anyway, I'm here tonight, and I know I'll be filling in for George tomorrow night, so I'm filling in for whoever would have been here this night otherwise. All the ABs are well. That would be Art Bell, me, Aaron Bell, Asia Bell, the little furry ones as well, Yeti, Abby, Dolly, all well. As a matter of fact, there is a photograph taken of Asia. Christmas, so just a few days ago, up on the website right now, coasttocoastam.com. Just go to the very top. You'll see Art's webcam. Click on that, and you'll see a picture of Asia. She is as cute as can be, and today is 7 months old. Now she rolls over. She is beginning to think about crawling and all that kind of thing. So right on course, on glide path, as she should be. I am going through a bit of an odyssey. 3 weeks, as you know, some time ago, I gave up smoking and I took up nicotine gum. Well, that helps, I guess, your lungs. But, you know, I found that you become hooked on nicotine gum. So 3 weeks ago, I gave up all nicotine, including the gum, and I'm taking something called Shantex, which is a unique, you've got to get a prescription from your doctor to do it. And what Shantex, C-H-A-N-T-I-X, what it does is block the receptors in your brain, I guess, to the effects of nicotine. And so for 3 weeks, I've been without nicotine. And I'll tell you, it has been an adventure. They tell me that the nicotine, and of course I smoked for, what, 40-some-odd years, is as difficult or more so to give up than heroin. And at this point in my experiment to give it up, I can say they're right. It probably is. Not that I was ever hooked on heroin, but if anything's harder than this, it's just impossible to imagine. All right, we are here gathering this night and tomorrow night to do an annual thing, and that is predictions for the coming year. As this year wraps up, and it's rapidly doing that, isn't it? It's been quite a year, and we'll, of course, review it and the predictions we took last year for this year. This is a unique process, and we have rules for what's about to happen. Number one, every prediction we take will be numbered. You'll receive a number, and then it'll be reviewed next year. There are no pros allowed, unless you can call in on the lines. And by that, I mean no pros, no remote viewers, no, you know, professionals, psychics, just all of you. There is one prediction for customer only, one only. So I want you to think very, very hard before you begin dialing. No predictions of domestic assassinations allowed. And the reason for that is that when you predict presidents and political leaders of various sorts getting assassinated, I get visits from the Secret Service. And that occurs because somebody out there in Missouri somewhere calls up and says, they said so-and-so was going to get assassinated, and of course Secret Service has to do what they do, and it wastes their time. So, therefore, no predictions of that sort allowed. Now, here's the deal, folks. This audience, the Coast audience, is a special audience. I think you have more insight, more sensitivity to things like predictions, to things like anticipating the future, catching it in a dream, catching it in an intuitive flash of a moment. However it is you get it, you're a little bit ahead of the game of any other audience in the land, the world, because this is the kind of thing that this audience is interested in, right? So I would ask that again, before you call, and I know some of you will have done this prior to the show and be ready to make your prediction, and that's fine. But for those of you who have not yet made it, don't just call. Please, think really hard about it. Go deep inside your psychic center and try to come up with something that's realistic. Now, for example, every year, California is predicted to fall into the sea. The Pope is predicted to die. They see the Pope's death. Nuclear war is seen every year. You get the idea, right? Now, thus far, none of those things have happened. They've always been bonks. I suppose the Pope goes every now and then, right? But aside from that, nuclear war has not yet occurred. And if so, we probably wouldn't be doing the program. California's not yet fallen into the sea. Or my real estate here in Nevada would be considerably more valuable. So, if you want to predict that, you can. I'm not going to say you cannot predict that kind of thing. I'm just saying the likelihood of it coming true, giving a lot of years now of waiting for it, is pretty low. Reviewing 2007, what kind of year it was, according to the Associated Press, the 10 big stories, 10 would be Iran's nuclear program, or now I guess we could say lack of it. 9 would be the immigration debate. I thought that would have been higher. 8 would be the presidential campaign. I'm sure that'll move up to number 1 for the coming year. 7, the bridge collapse in Minnesota. 6, global warming. 5, Chinese exports. Ah, those toys. 4, oil prices. 3, the Iraq war. 2, the mortgage crisis. That could well move up to number 1. And number 1, the Virginia Tech killings. So in a moment, I'm going to open the lines. And again, please, above all, remember you only get one prediction. That's it. I'll give it a number. It'll be held in the Bell Vault for a year and then pulled out, just as I now have in my hand. And by the way, the ones that you made for 2007, I've given an initial quick review. And I would say the first half you did very poorly. The second half you did quite well. So kind of a passing grade is what I would give you. And you'll see what I mean. The first, 50 or so are not so good. And the last 50 are pretty good. So I'm not sure what that means. But in a moment, we'll open the lines and we'll see what you think is coming for 2008. Again, please consider carefully. Here are the numbers. West of the Rockies, 1-800-618-8255. 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Area code 818-501-40, make that 4109. I'm No Ross Mitchell, international line 800-893-0903. In a moment, your predictions. Now, there is one other difference tonight, everybody, if you're used to calling the program, and that is that we're not going to screen calls. There's absolutely no point. I know that everybody calling is going to have a prediction, so there's no point in screening calls. Therefore, when you get a ring on whatever line you're dialing on, just let it ring. You know, we'll get to you. And it's kind of interesting because if you're calling one of the 818 numbers, that means you're not charged until we actually pick up, which is a good deal. All right. Who's going to be number one? It's going to be West of the Rockies. You're on the air. Good morning.
6: Well, good morning, Art. How are you?
1: Just spiffy, sir. Where are you?
6: Well, I'm in Las Vegas.
1: Las Vegas, just over the hill.
6: Just over the hill from you.
1: All right, you are going to get the prestigious number one spot.
6: All right. Okay, well, you know, last summer was hot here in the valley, as you know.
1: Oh, my God, it was hot.
6: Well, there was a week there that was hard to believe.
1: Yes.
6: And I was tempted to go with the prediction of really hot temperatures, but I just don't want to bring that down on us. So instead, with all the global warming and the El Niños, hurricanes get a lot of attention, but I'm feeling tornadoes in the Midwest this spring. Big breakouts of tornadoes, something that will get the Weather Channel hopping.
1: I bet you're right, too. With global warming, the tornado seasons are going to get scarier and scarier. There's no question about it. Have you ever been in one?
6: I have, because I'm originally from Kansas, from Lawrence, Kansas. So
1: right.
6: We know the tornado sirens, and we know what that looks like. And I've been out here now for a decade. So now I'm seasoned by the warm weather out here.
1: Yeah, you know, I guess this would be one place that doesn't have too much of anything except hot weather during the summer.
6: I know, and the winds.
1: Oh, my God, the winds. It has, for those who don't know, it was a very hot summer here in the desert, and it's been a damn cold winter. My God, the winds have blown here, and it's cold, right, caller?
6: Oh, I tell you, when the winds get going out here, I mean, people look, and they might look at the weather and think, oh, it's 30 or 40 in Vegas, and that's not too bad where they're at. But you
1: yeah, except that it's 30 or 40 miles an hour of wind, too.
6: I know, it's terrible.
1: And we're 50
6: All right, so tornadoes in the Midwest.
1: Got
6: everybody,
1: it.
6: Get to your basements.
1: All right, that's a perfectly reasonable kind of prediction to be making, in my opinion. And very likely to come true with global warming. And that's exactly the kind of thing I'm talking about. Instead of predicting California falling into the ocean or a 9-point earthquake somewhere, while these things might happen, they're pretty unlikely. So try and come up with something that your mind tells you really will happen. On the other hand, if you come with the 9-pointers or California going into the ocean, I'll not turn you away. East of the Rockies, you are on the air. Hello.
7: Hello, Art Bell.
1: Howdy. Where are you, sir?
7: This is Bob calling from Massachusetts, listening on WRKO Radio.
1: Welcome.
7: Thank you very much. It's an honor to talk to you.
1: Honored to have you, and you will be number two.
7: Great. I have a prediction concerning the presidential election.
1: Okay.
7: I'm going to say that Mitt Romney and Rudolph Giuliani will be in office, and I'm not sure who will be president or who will be vice president.
1: So Mitt Romney and Giuliani, I would think probably as you gave it to me, if it were to happen, it would be Mitt Romney and Giuliani as vice president, but that would just be my guess.
7: Okay.
1: You really see that as a strong possibility, sir, that anybody on the right is going to get elected? Any Republican at all is going to get elected?
7: I think so, yes.
1: It seems in some ways a remote possibility. Now, it's kind of like the country's had enough of the Republicans and they're ready to move on.
7: Okay.
1: That's an opinion, not a prediction.
7: Right.
1: And anyway, I've got it, Mitt Romney and Giuliani.
7: Right.
1: All right, thank you very, very much for the call.
7: May I ask when the results will be in?
1: When are well, in November, sir.
7: I mean, as far as the your take on things, on your tally.
1: Well, in other words, next year, at about this time, I'll read back the predictions that have been made, and yours as number two will be adjudged to be, a very wise prediction, and we'll listen to everything you have to say from that point forward, or you will have missed it, and we'll say, gee, not much of a psychic mind there.
7: I'm looking forward to it.
1: Right.
7: I'll be listening in the interim.
1: Yeah, take care. There you have it. So that's how it works. You make the prediction. I'll give it a number. Next year, we will review it for accuracy. Now, to give you a little idea, let me go through a few of these. I'll hold them till the bottom of the hour. I'll hold them coming out of the bottom of the hour. We'll begin reviewing some of the... Boy, you did not do well in the beginning. Not well at all. Let's go to Wildcard Line 3. You are on the air. Hello.
8: Hey, Art. This is Rick. I'm calling from Franklin, Tennessee, outside of Nashville, listening to 1510 WLAC.
1: Hey, Rick.
8: Hey, how are you?
1: Just spiffy.
8: My prediction is that there, as many in the Coast to Coast audience know, there's an asteroid known as 2007 WD5
9: headed for Mars right now, and it's 164 feet wide, and it's supposed to impact Mars with a 1 in 25 chance at the end of January.
10: Was it 1 in 25? I thought it was 1 in 75. Now, have they upped that?
9: Yes, they've upgraded as of last week.
10: Okay.
9: And my prediction is that it will hit Mars, and it will reveal a pre-civilization that people like Richard Hoagland have always known was there.
10: Okay. Reveal civilization. What do you expect to see? Some parts of a broken building, that sort of thing?
9: Yeah, it's kind of like if you go back and look at Richard Hoagland's website, there's a lot of satellite imagery that was taken that shows grid-like formations underneath the surface, probably just dozens of buildings. And
10: I remember that particular photograph really did get my attention. So, yeah, maybe something would kick up a bunch of Mars dust, and there it would be.
9: It sure is interesting that it's, that, you know, it's even 1 in 1,000, let alone 1 in 75. So.
10: Well, listen, that's Mars, right? And I'm told the explosion would be about like Tunguska, right?
9: Yeah, that's right.
10: So it would kick up dust, but it wouldn't be a calamitous event on Mars. I mean, it would geographically, it wouldn't affect that much of Mars.
9: You know, when I was a little kid, my parents took me to the meteor crater out in Arizona, and that's something I will never forget. So maybe it'll make a crater about that size.
10: Oh, maybe. All right. Well, that's a good prediction. I appreciate it. Thank you.
9: Okay, thank you so much. Bye.
10: All right, so WD5, so-called, will smack Mars and in the process reveal, well, something that shows there were others. Would that be something? First-time caller line, you are on the air. Hi.
11: Hey, Art. So good to hear your voice again.
10: Thank you.
11: Yeah, my prediction, in 2008, after Hillary gets the nomination, she's going to be called to a deposition in a civil suit. That the depositions in that suit are going to reveal her involvement in the greatest campaign finance fraud ever and a scandal that eclipses Watergate.
10: Really? So civil suit against Hillary?
11: It's not against Hillary. It's against Bill, but she will be called to testify.
10: Against Bill?
11: It's coming to Los Angeles Superior Court, Art. I've actually done a documentary film on it.
10: Okay.
11: And I believe it's going to come to the forefront, and indeed she will be under oath along with Al Gore and Ed Rendell and the leadership of the Democratic Party.
10: All right. So campaign finance, what, fraud?
11: Yes.
10: Okay. All right. Well, I'll take that and I'll put it down as number four, but I am suspicious of that as being both a promo and a political wish. I kind of wish we would keep political wishes, be they for good or evil, out of this. And if I see one more, you know, if I see one coming my way, that's even more clearly so than that one, I will strike it. Because I don't want political, I don't want you to use your phone call and your prediction ability to, oh, I don't know, make a political statement or a political wish or something like that. I want these really to be psychic-centered predictions. First time caller line, you're on the air.
12: Hello, Art.
10: Hi.
12: How are you? I have a prediction that, is this Chris from New York City?
10: Yes, Chris.
12: Okay, I predict that in a major reverse, around May of 2008, oil prices will be below $50.
10: How is this going to happen?
12: Well, I think that the markets are going to finally realize that a lot of the price right now is based on fear and fear only, and China's growth and India's growth. Although,
10: well, that's what I would have said. China and India's growth. I mean, after all, oil is bought on a spot market. Some of it driven by fear. I'll give you that, but usually it settles back down to reality. So you're saying reality is way down around $50 a barrel.
12: And that China's India's growth will still be considered a major factor, but that has been a feeding frenzy that has been overbought, and I truly believe that there'll be perhaps a couple of hints of some more major finds as well.
10: Well, I'm interested. Has the price of oil changed the way you live your life? So yet.
12: In New York, no, not really. No, in Manhattan, everything's so expensive that it hasn't changed. It hasn't changed most of the people I know around here either.
10: Has the price of a cab gone up?
12: They have, but it's.
10: All right, listen, I've got to hold it right there. I really, really appreciate the call, but I've got to go. We're at a break point. Predictions for 2008. This is Coast to Coast AM. Indeed, here I am. Let's look very quickly at some of the predictions made for 2007. You'll see the first bunch are pretty pathetic, really. Number one, NASA loses somebody. Bonk. Certainly not in space travel, and that's what they meant. Number two, Philippine earthquakes. Well, at that time, I was taking these predictions. Was I in the Philippines? Yes, I was in the Philippines, and I think they, and they're, you're right, ding, ding, ding, there certainly were Philippine earthquakes. Number three, Saddam's execution faked. There are still people saying that, but it's a bonk. Number four, Iraq splits into three parts. And tentatively giving that certainly a bonk, but that may eventually occur. Number five, UFO sightings will triple. Well, I've seen nothing that would indicate that occurred. Bonk. Number six, Republicans gain Senate control. Considering that the Senate majority leaders here in my state, that's a big bonk. Number seven, Israel attacks Iran. Israel attacks Iran. Well, bonk. Number eight, a treaty. We enter into a treaty with China. Now we have trade treaties, but no new big one that I know of. Bonk. Number nine, major communications breakdown. Bonk, far as I know. Now, listen, folks, if I'm wrong on any of these, feel free to pass blast me and let me know that I'm full of it. Number 10, Israel will offer Iraq assistance. Bonk. Number 11, government gets Osama. Bonk. Number 12, big deal in our skies. Well, tentative bonk. A big deal would be, you know, I don't know, like Phoenix Light, something like that. So it's a bonk. Number 13, killer whale killed by trainer. Now, I have got a question mark by this, because I recall something in the news about a killer whale. I can't recall what it was, so I'll leave a question mark there, and you can fill me in. I think it's a tentative bonk, but there might have been something. Number 14, artbell.com, my website, becomes active. I can tell you that's a bonk. Number 15, Syria, Iran, Russia attack Israel. Bonk. Number 16, base on moon revealed. Bonk. Number 17, increase in animal attacks on humans. I'll give that a ding, ding, ding, ding. Number 18, economy falters, dollar weakens further. A big ding, ding, ding, ding. And number 19, in August, in the Pacific, a volcano erupts, creating a new island. Well, that's an ongoing process in Hawaii. I'm going to give it a tentative ding. I'm not sure it's a new island. Well, there's a new part of an island. I tentative ding for that. Ding, ding, ding, ding. And I'll stop right there. So as you can see, a pretty poor mark for the first part of the predictions made last year. Therefore, when you make your prediction for this year, and so far they've been quite realistic, think it through, go to your very psychic center, and come up with one that's going to happen this coming year. We'll be right back. By the way, a lot of people fast blasting me, like this man from Portland, Oregon. This is Art. Welcome back. Good luck on quitting smoking. One positive thing in stopping smoking is your chances of super gluing your lip a lot lower. Others saying, hey, Art, they say the drug Shantex makes you have bizarre and sometimes frightening dreams. Would be interested in your comments. That's from Santa Fe. Yes. One of the side effects of Gentex is clearly dreaming a lot. And I like a little slice of death when I go to sleep. And that's why I started Gentex and then stopped. Because, oh my God, I started dreaming like crazy. Well, that put me off for a few months. And I went back a second time to Gentex and said, the hell with it, I want to quit smoking. It really does work. I'll put up with the dreams. And frankly, the dreams have not been bad. For the most part, they've been pretty good dreams. Not very many bad dreams at all, but a lot of them. So that is one side effect, and but one. There are a couple. So dreaming, yes, you'll have dreams. If you enjoy dreams, you're going to love Gentex because it'll just it'll cause you to just dream like crazy. So again, it's a thing, though, that you cannot just go out and buy. You've got to get a doctor's prescript for Gentex. All right, let's go wildcard line one and say you're on the air.
13: Hi, Art. Hi. This is Yvonne from New York.
10: Hello, Yvonne.
13: I reached into my psychic center, and I predict that in a major metropolitan area, possibly New York, there will be at least one helicopter crash into a building. It won't be a residential building. It'll either be a medical facility or business.
10: Mm.
13: But I see tinted windows, very large.
10: All right, this is quite a specific prediction, and I would like to ask how it comes to you.
13: I'm psychic. I'm not a professional psychic, but I'm very psychic. I get my visions a lot like Evelyn Paglini does. I don't really have control over it.
10: Boy, she's the one who hits. She hits it again and again. You know, even her latest prediction.
13: Mm-hmm.
10: Do you remember her latest prediction, hon, of a new cold, a new virus of some kind?
13: I don't remember that one.
10: Yeah,
13: I remember she was right on with the fires, though.
10: Yes, she was. And after the fire, she came on to credit. I gave her credit, and then she predicted a new virus, and it looks like we've got one—a cold. That preys on young people, young, healthy people. Kind of scary.
13: Very. Can I mention something?
10: You may.
13: A coast-to-coast chat room I'm on right now.
10: Okay.
13: Nighthawk Zone, a.k.a. Angel Rider.
10: Sure.
13: Hi, guys. We love you, Art. We miss you.
10: Well, it's very kind. Thank you very much.
13: We love you so much, Art. Take care.
10: Take care. It's good to be here. And I know. You know, people ask me all the time. Do I miss it? Yeah, of course I miss it. Of course I do. But I must say, raising now a 7-month-old has been incredible. Absolutely incredible. My little girl, our little girl, she's, go look at the photograph. Go take a good look at the photograph. I've had a series, you know, ever since she's been born, when I've had the chance, like a proud papa, I put up photographs. But she's really a darling. I mean, this little girl, she could be, you know, on the front of Parents Magazine. She could be, she's just beautiful. That's all there is to it. She's beautiful. And she smiles all the time. Now she laughs. Big, hearty laugh. You know, at about 6 months, she began converting that smile into a laugh. She is really just a darling. So, you know, it's a good way to spend your time. West of the Rockies, you are on the air. Hi.
14: Hi.
10: Howdy. Where are you?
14: California.
10: Welcome to the program. What is your first name?
14: Max.
10: Max? Okay, Max.
14: Yes.
10: Your prediction is going to be number 7. What do you think's coming next year?
14: I believe that the Dow Jones Industrial Average will trade below 11,000.
10: Hoo-hoo-hoo. Dow falls below 11,000, and you think it will remain there all the year or what?
14: That I don't know, but I'm pretty sure it'll trade below 11,000.
10: Okay. You don't want to predict whether it'll recover or give the market people a little bit of hope for the end of the year or what?
14: Well, I'm sure it'll ultimately all work out, but it'll get a little bit
10: a little scary, huh?
14: Yes.
10: All right. Thank you very, very much. That is prediction number 7. And these are all, so far, quite good, exactly what I had in mind, predictions. And again, you know, California falling into the ocean is okay. And I suppose the Pope dying, we get that every year. And other, you know, aliens taking over the world. All of these things are okay, but they're not really likely. And the ones we're getting so far, I think, have a fairly decent chance of coming true. And again, try and go down into your psychic center and really see or feel, however it is you. I am interested, by the way, in how people get or come up with their predictions. Wildcard Line 3, you are on the air. Hello.
15: Hi, Art. This is Lewis in Colorado.
10: Hey, Lewis.
15: I have a prediction for you.
10: Okay.
15: I predict that in 2008, you're going to come to Colorado specifically to see me.
10: Oh, really?
15: Yes.
10: You must have some idea why I would do that.
15: Yes, I do.
10: Uh-huh.
15: It has everything to do with the fact that you will not be smoking in 2008.
10: Well, I hope you're right.
15: I know I'm right.
10: I think there's a very good chance of it. I mean, you know, I'm 3 weeks into not so much as any nicotine whatsoever, and I'm on the uphill side of it. In other words, it's getting easier.
15: Well, I know it's going to work because I predicted it.
10: Okay, but what does my not smoking in 8 have to do with coming to see you in Colorado?
15: I'm going to get you and Aaron and Asia introduced to a family exercise program, something that's fun.
10: All right. I'll leave it at that. Thank you very much. Your prediction is number 8.
15: Okay.
10: And again, I appreciate your making it. We'll see what happens. I am indeed doing some exercise.
15: Well, this is recumbent bicycles.
10: Recumbent bicycles, huh?
15: You're coming to Colorado, and I'm going to.
10: Yeah, but you've got real big mountains in Colorado.
15: Oh, yes, but we've got the most beautiful bicycle trails that are paved. And
10: But I don't want to go uphill.
15: Oh, you don't have to.
10: Listen, thank you very, very much for the call. We'll see. Big, big mountains in Colorado. I am beginning to do some exercise. We're thinking of perhaps going on a cruise, maybe to Europe somewhere down the line. So I'm beginning to exercise with that in mind. West of the Rockies, you're on the air. Hello.
16: Hello, Art Bell?
10: Yes, indeed.
16: Hi, this is Bill, Salinas.
10: Salinas, California, yes.
16: Okay, it's an honor to speak to you finally, you know, long-time listener, been listening to you since 2000.
10: Great to have you.
16: Okay, my prediction for 2008, I believe that former guest of yours, Bugs, I believe he will resurface and lead investigators to the remains of Bigfoot out there in Texas somewhere.
10: Boy, I wish he would do that.
16: And I believe you'll be in on that, too, sir.
10: Well, I would be. I'd be willing to certainly go there. I told him that. I wonder if the bodies are still viable, you know, if we could still find out.
16: True. I mean, it was, what, 30 years ago, somewhere in the 70s?
10: Yes. And you know, it would be damp ground. I believe he said it was near a stream somewhere, if you recall.
16: Right, right.
10: So I'm not sure they'd still be viable, but they might be.
16: I mean, that's, you know, years ago, he was ready to, you know, go for it, and then all of a sudden, you know, disappeared.
10: He sure was. All right, thank you.
16: Okay, thank you.
10: All right, take care. So Bugs comes out of hiding, is that correct, and leads us to Bigfoot. It was interesting, I thought, when we had the Bigfoot expert on, you remember that? And luckily, Bugs decided to come out of hiding and got on the air, and I thought our guest almost passed out. I mean, he was sort of here suggesting that, yes, Bigfoot is real, and Bigfoot needs to be protected. And as he listened to Bug's story, I could almost see his face turning green. It really got to him. It got to the point where he almost couldn't say anything. Wildcard Line 4, you are on the air. Hello.
17: Hi, Art. This is Rick out here in Arkansas. It's a longtime listener.
10: What part of Arkansas, Rick?
17: I'm in the western part along the river in the I-40.
10: Okay.
17: I started listening to you in 01 and on the other radio in 03. And I don't know if you're aware. I wanted to ask you, are you aware of ABBA's movie? I know you like ABBA.
10: Yes, I am aware of the movie. I've seen it.
17: Okay, I was just wondering. I seen it a month or two ago on a documentary channel. It was pretty good.
10: Oh, there's no way I'd miss something like that.
17: Yeah, well, I thought you would. But anyway, congrats on Stop Smoking, and I'm glad everything's going well for you. I see in 2008 that it starts kind of falling apart, and sometime in...
10: Wait, I'm sorry. What is going to fall apart?
17: Pretty much the U.S. itself, the economy, I think, and everything's going to start going down. But my big thing is I see something happening before the election. Something's going to happen, and they're going to either cancel it or delay it, or something is going to happen, and they won't have the election.
10: Ooh. That would be like some third world country. In America, we don't delay elections. So if that happened, it would really be...
17: Yeah, I think something big. I'm not sure if it's either something natural or maybe even something, a bomb or something, but maybe something like martial law or something, and they have to delay it or push it back or something like that. I don't see it really coming out too well.
10: Wow. All right. I hope you're wrong about both the economy and the elections being delayed. That would be horrible. I can't imagine what would do it. As he pointed out, some sort of terrorist activity that was at the level of a nuclear weapon or something of that sort. As far as the economy falling apart, the housing bubble will continue to, I think, break during this coming year. Oil prices are going up. That's going to contribute to sort of an erosion, perhaps even a fairly quick erosion of the American economy. All of that is true. But imagining that it got to the point where something delayed the elections and we had martial law, that's kind of third worldish, and I would hate to see that ever happen to America. First time caller line, you are on the air. Hello.
18: Hey, Art. This is Darren in Gig Harbor.
10: Hi, Darren.
18: Hey, I got a prediction. It's kind of three parts. I had a dream the other night, and I had a dream that there would be three earthquakes in Hawaii. It's either going to be on Maui or Oahu. I think Maui.
10: Okay, this constitutes one, and you're only allowed one.
18: Yes. It was an 8.6, followed by a 7.2, followed by a 6.3.
10: Okay.
18: And it would be on, my dream was, because those two islands looked the same. It was like I was looking at a newspaper in my dream.
10: Right.
18: And those two islands have similar shapes. From what I remember in my dream, I think it would be more likely to be Maui.
10: Give me the magnitudes again, please.
18: 8.6.
10: Oh, my God.
18: Followed by a 7.2. And, you know, they could call these aftershocks, I guess. The last one would be a 6.3.
10: Yeah, an 8.6 would likely produce a tsunami that would roll toward the U.S. West Coast, yes?
18: Yes. Well, I didn't see that. All I saw was a newspaper image in my dream looking at the islands with their, you know, the little graph that they show the epicenters.
10: Do you think these are real earthquakes or do you think they're volcanic?
18: I don't know. All I know is that I had the dream. I woke up and I told my wife so that I had somebody that, you know, witnessed it. I've had other things that have came true. So when I do have things like that that are very real, I wake up and make a point of telling somebody.
10: Oh, you have to. Otherwise, yeah. You know, you forget it.
18: Yes, and I have had something validated before, so another time I could tell you about it, but you don't have time for all that tonight.
10: Well, if you got something else right, I'll listen to that. That's not a
18: Well, you know what Reiki is, right?
10: Sure.
18: Okay, we were taking a Reiki class, and the Reiki master was showing the points of, you know, touching on when I was laying down so she could use me as a demonstration.
10: Mm-hmm.
18: And I went into a dream state, and I had fish and kelp around me, and I had a sea turtle swim over my head just before I came out of this vision. Well, that night my wife and I went to a restaurant, never been to before, ever. We sit down, it's a small restaurant, and lo and behold, all the walls around us, all painted like the ocean floor.
10: Wow.
18: Fish, so, kelp, and everything. And
10: all of that came true?
18: Yes. Above our table and only our table in the entire restaurant was a sea turtle painted on the ceiling. So,
10: all right, my friend.
18: And I had told everybody in that class about it before when I came out of the dream state, so I had validation from other people. So
10: got it. All right, listen, got to run. We're at the top of the hour. This is Coast to Coast AM. I'm Art Bell. We are doing predictions for the year ahead, 2008. We are reviewing those you made last year for 2007, the first half of those being sort of, well, not so good. Not so many hits, but the second half I would rate a little bit above average, so I guess all in all it's a little better than a passing grade. We'll review some of the others in a while here. And we will continue to take them in a moment. In terms of quitting smoking, one of the difficult parts of it is what are called triggers. Every smoker knows that when you get on the phone, you want a cigarette. At least I did. And I was on the phone a lot, obviously. When you have a meal, you know, right after lunch or dinner, you really want a cigarette. But the biggest trigger of all for me was getting on the air. And so far, so good. You see, the last time I was on, there have been several weeks, it's been an interim of several weeks, which I wanted to have, give myself a chance really to get going before I had to be on the air again. But I would say being on the air was the biggest trigger of all for me to smoke. Now, a lot of broadcasters know that smoking and broadcasting have always gone together. Always. And so it's a gigantic trigger, and somehow I'm doing just fine, and I hope it stays that way. All right, back to predictions for the coming year in a moment. All right, this is the Real McCoy. No professionals, no psychics, no professionals of any sort. Only all of you making predictions for the coming year. Now, I will not take predictions made by Fast Blast, though I enjoy hearing from you on Fast Blast, nor predictions made by email or any other way. Only ones made here on the air, so we all hear them. We all hear them numbered, and there's no hanky-panky at all possible. By the way, if you would like to email me, you're welcome to do so. I am Art Bell, ArtBell, at AOL.com, or ArtBell at Mindspring.com. 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Back to the phone lines, Wildcard Line 1, you are on the air.
19: Hello.
10: Hello.
19: Hello, how you doing?
10: Just fine, sir. Where are you and what is your first name?
19: Okay, this is John from Long Island, New York.
10: Yes, sir.
19: And I was on last year about prediction night.
10: Oh.
19: I predicted that...
10: What number?
19: Excuse me?
10: What number was your prediction last year?
19: I'm not sure of the number. I'm John from Long Island. I talked about the UFOs, and I only got a double, but actually triple.
10: That's right. UFOs will triple. That was prediction number 5, John.
19: Yeah, I called you in February. You said I already, it actually was a ding already.
10: No, you can't say that for the year UFO sightings tripled.
19: Well, the newspapers in the foreign countries, it seems to have gone up at least 2 or 3 fold.
10: Yeah, I remember your call, and I remember dinging it in February. But if you take the year as a whole, after that, it kind of calmed down, right?
19: It depends. Well, there's a lot of reports we won't even know that happens. There could be a lot of things really going on that wasn't reported. So, you can't get everything. But I'm going to go out on a limb, and I'm going to say not double or triple for 2008. I'm going to say at least quadruple. I think it's going to be a lot more than 2007.
10: Really?
19: I think there's going to be some really big hits coming up here soon.
10: Might I ask why?
19: Well, as I can see, the world is getting worse and worse. The wars are getting a lot of just more bad karma, a lot of bad things are going on. And we're being visited, being viewed, and just seeing what's going on. They're checking us out, basically, to see what's going on. Progress or whatever, digression, whatever's going on. So I just believe just the world's going to pot. The worse it gets, there's going to be more sightings.
10: John, if you were an alien and you had, millennia, thousands of years, millions of years of technological advance over our society, and you were viewing our world right now, looking at everything that's going on, What would you conclude?
19: Well, we don't know how to take care of the planet, first of all. And we don't know what, you know, the UFOs, how did they really originate? Did they start civilization on Earth? We don't know. Maybe they're checking progress. We don't know. Certain things you just can't answer. We don't know what's really going on. But like to answer your question, the world's going to hell here. It's getting worse and worse. The ozone, you can go over a million things. So
10: it does seem so, John. All right. So this time he says quadruples. He's right, you know. He did call in February when we had a real spate of UFO sightings, and I said already it's a ding. But the rest of the year, so the year taken as a whole, wouldn't be triple the previous year. Anyway, he predicts for 2008. Oh, hell, I'll give him a ding. Let's make number five. Instead of a bonk, we'll make it a ding. Because I really did say that February. I was going crazy then. You remember that? East of the Rockies, you're on the air. Hi.
20: Hello?
10: Hello?
20: Is this Coast to Coast Air?
10: Yes, it is.
20: This is Andrew from St. Louis.
10: Hello, Andrew.
20: My prediction is that the U.S. and China will go at war in 2008.
10: Really?
20: Yeah.
10: Why?
20: Well, the recent events, like when... they've been, like, sending us a lot of bad stuff, you know? Like,
10: You're going to go to war because of toys with lead paint?
20: Yeah, like, the green beans that were tainted and the toothpaste thing.
10: Yeah.
20: Well...
10: I'm not sure that justifies Armageddon.
20: Well, it's not Armageddon, it's just a war, you know?
10: Well, you know, it's a nuclear-armed nation, it might not be Armageddon, but it'd be a big mess at the very least.
20: Yeah,
10: oh, okay.
20: And still, China might try to prove their military dominance by defeating the U.S.
10: Mm-hmm. All right. Well, thank you very much. I think that's kind of a reach. There might be other reasons we would be in conflict with China, Taiwan, for example. Or something even more significant, but I would think over the... I don't want to call them little things, because they're not. If you have a child, you worry about the toys they get, but it's not worth a war, particularly one that would no doubt be nuclear in nature. When you talk about two nations in military conflict, nations that both possess nuclear weapons, if you're not talking about Armageddon, you're talking about something close enough, so you want to think real hard before doing it. Wildcard Line 2, you're on the air. Hello.
21: Hey, Art. How are you?
10: Just fine, sir.
21: I'm Josh in Boston.
10: Okay, Josh.
21: Yes, my prediction is that there will be voter fraud in either the Iowa, New Hampshire, or Florida Republican primary elections.
10: Oh, my.
21: I won't say which candidate the fraud is going to be against, but, yeah, I think it's going to cause it's going to be a lot worse than Florida was in 2000, I think.
10: Worse than Florida?
21: Florida
10: was a mess.
21: Florida was like a legal issue, and there's a lot of protesting. I think this one's going to be a lot worse because of that. And
10: a lot of people don't trust these voter machines. Do you think it'll be connected to that?
21: When Buchanan was robbed in 1996. It wasn't the electronic voting things. It was the precinct captains and the higher ups who were pretty much bought off after the votes were already cast, and they sort of suppressed the votes then. But now, yeah, I don't know how Iowa is, if there's electronic voting going on there. But I mean, there's already been cases that have gone to court in Ohio about software engineers writing bad code for the Iowa Diebold machine. So there's a precedent for all this.
10: All right. I appreciate the call. Thank you. Americans don't really know what election fraud is. Now, as you know, I spent, 8 months in the Philippines. And when they have election fraud there, I spoke to my wife. She's from Mindanao. as you know, I think you might know, it's a southern island. The southern part of Mindanao is where they have real difficulty with Al Qaeda, that sort of thing. But elections there are something to behold. And my wife recalls when she was younger, being offered during every election, every candidate would be out offering X number of pesos for the vote. And then there would be frequently somebody near the election place to try and ensure that you voted the way you promised you would according to how many pesos you took. There would be people out there shopping for the best offer of X number of pesos. And she said a lot of times, oh, you just take the pesos and go ahead and vote for whoever you wanted to anyway. But it was always fun to see who was making the best offer. So that was almost kind of a way of life there. So when we talk about election fraud, it's a matter of scale. Can you imagine that, sort of out shopping for who offers the most pesos? East of the Rockies, you're on the air.
0: Oh, Art Bell. Oh, this is a total honor beyond belief. Thank you so much.
10: Thank you. What is your first name and where are you?
0: Oh, this is Leonard in Alabama.
10: Okay.
0: This is a prediction of a vision that came to me while I was awake about 2 years ago, and I want to make it a part of 2008 prediction.
10: It will be number 15.
0: 15, okay. Wanted to call it or label it as this, as a voice recognition translator. It'll about the size of a harmonica, but instead of blowing into it, you speak into it, and the sound that comes...
10: place to try and ensure that you voted the way you promised you would according to how many pesos you took. There would be people out there shopping for the best offer of X number of pesos, and she said a lot of times, oh, you just take the pesos and go ahead and vote for whoever you wanted to anyway, but it was always fun to see who was making the best offer. So that was almost kind of a way of life there. So when we talk about election fraud, it's a matter of scale. Can you imagine that, sort of out shopping for who offers the most pesos? East of the Rockies, you're on the air.
0: Oh, Art Bell. Oh, this is a total honor beyond belief. Thank you so much.
10: Thank you. What is your first name and where are you?
0: Oh, this is Leonard in Alabama.
10: Okay.
0: This is a prediction of a vision that came to me while I was awake about 2 years ago, and I want to make it a part of 2008 prediction.
10: It will be number 15.
0: 15, okay. Wanted to call it or label it as this, as a voice recognition translator.

0: Well, this is a total honor beyond belief. Thank you so much.
1: Thank you. What is your first name and where are you?
0: This is Leonard in Alabama.
1: Okay.
0: Okay. This is a prediction of a vision that came to me while I was awake about 2 years ago, and I want to make it a part of the 2008 prediction.
1: It will be number 15.
0: 15, okay. Wanted to call it or label it as this, as a voice recognition translator. It'll about the size of a harmonica, but instead of blowing into it, you speak into it, and the sound that comes out the other side is whatever language you want to be heard in. There'll be buttons on this device selecting whatever language, Spanish, French, whatever. And
1: well, I could sure use one of those.
0: Oh, yeah, me too. And, the vision came to me, and as a group of people communicating with each other face-to-face and communicating by speaking into these devices. And that's my prediction, sir.
1: All right. Thank you very much for the call. And that was a very interesting prediction. Can you imagine a little machine? I certainly can with the computer power and the processing getting to be what it is. I can imagine that soon there will be a little machine you can speak into. And out the other end will come exactly your meaning in another language. My God, that would be helpful. That would be so helpful, particularly in world travel. And I think it's something that's certainly possible. So that would be cool. First-time caller line, you're on the air. Hi.
2: Hi, Art. This is Manny, driving in Florida, listening on XM.
1: Yes, sir.
2: I got a prediction. I believe this coming year, the two border guards, Campagnon and Chong, or Campagnon and Cheech, whoever they are, I think they'll be pardoned or released somehow.
1: You think it'll come pretty early in the year?
2: Yeah. Mm-hmm.
1: And do you think it'll be one of the final? Let's see. Would that come really early in the year, or do you think it would come before the president leaves office?
2: Yeah, before he leaves office, I think.
1: Okay.
2: That's what's kind of behind it, I think. I believe they could have been pardoned earlier, but maybe they held off. I mean, the reason they're there in the first place is probably something we'll never understand.
1: Yeah, the whole thing is a scandal.
2: Yeah, uh-huh. But I got a feeling politics will play into it, and an election year, they may use that as leverage.
1: Do you think this whole immigration business will get straightened out?
2: My personal opinion, I think no matter who's elected, things keep on going the way they're going, and it didn't happen overnight. I believe this was blueprinted many years ago, unfortunately. You know,
1: right.
2: Sort of that NAFTA thing and, North American unification of Canada, U.S., and Mexico.
1: Mm-hmm. I very, very much appreciate your call, and I've got it down. The two border guards in the middle of all this controversy, pardoned. I would think that would indeed be done. Hopefully it won't take until very near the end of the year. West of the Rockies, you're on the air. Good morning.
3: Good morning.
1: Hi.
3: Hi.
1: Your first name and location.
3: My name is John. I'm from Spokane.
1: Okay, John.
3: I have a prediction for you. I've seen in my own vision that we're going to have a 90 days of satellite shutdown in 2008.
1: And I'm sorry, I don't mean to laugh, but 90 days of satellite shutdown, you mean all of them?
3: It's an attack. You guys won't know where it come from. Nobody would know. But it's going to be a while without satellite.
1: What would that be due to, do you believe, John?
3: I believe that it's going to, the satellite's coming down, and because of all the, I think it's, I have no idea, but I just see
1: okay.
3: It.
1: All right, John, thank you. And I guess the reason I laughed is because our society is so dependent now on satellites. You may recall, a few years ago, I can't recall which one it was offhand, but one of the satellites actually did, in fact, fail.

0: And all of the ATMs, or many or most of the ATMs, quit. Not only that, but stores were unable to process people who were trying to buy groceries. I mean, it was a mess. I don't know if any of you recall that, but if all of, or even most of our satellites were to, for a period of 90 days, fail, it would decimate our economy. It would cause simply massive disruption of communication. So the last year we had a major communication breakdown prediction. That one certainly would come true. It would be a disaster, and I guess it would even affect Internet communications to some degree. What a mess that would be. So if it were due to sun flares or if it were due to any other reason, China, for example, beginning to shoot down our satellites, even though I know we have spares up there sitting and parked behind or near the current and primary satellites right now, what a mess that would be. Wildcard Line 1, you are on the air.
1: Well, my goodness, I got through. Art, how are you?
0: Quite well, sir. Thank you.
1: Good. In 22 years' time, I hope to be making my predictions on the Asia Belt show. So I had to throw that in.
0: That's quite all right.
1: This is Jim in Thinking Spring, Pennsylvania. I was one of your predictors from last year, and I got a half a ding. I got the event right, and I got the location wrong.
0: Remind me.
1: Volcanic explosion. I said it was probably going to be the island of Montserrat.
0: Oh, that's right. What number was that?
1: Oh, 70-something, I think.
0: 70-something.
1: It's been a year. My memory doesn't go back that far.
0: Let's see. All right. I'm looking. And I remember it, though.
1: Yeah.
0: Okay. So for this year.
1: For this year, I'm predicting that either Dr. Michio Kaku or one of his ilk is going to come on the Coast to Coast show as a guest and explain scientifically why the Aztec calendar ends in the year 2012 and dispel any myths about it being Armageddon.
0: So explains 2012 calendar, the Mayan
1: mm-hmm.
0: calendar. Not Aztec Mayan calendar.
1: I'm sorry. I've got Aztec on the brain tonight.
0: No, that's quite right.
1: Yeah.
0: Okay. There may be a scientific reason why the Mayan calendar ends in 2012. I'm not sure
1: we'd like
0: the explanation.
1: Well, I personally think that the explanation is so simple. It's right under everybody's noses, and, you know, it's going to take somebody of, you know, Dr. Kaku's ilk to be able to explain it on a scientific basis.
0: Do you think we'll be happy with the explanation?
1: Oh, absolutely. Absolutely. It's going to dispel any fears about it, you know, being the end of the world and Armageddon and all that kind of stuff.
0: Oh, good. All right. Thank you very, very much. From the high desert, this is Coast to Coast AM. Here I am, Steve and Two Rivers something or another, referring to the very open way they buy votes in the Philippines sometimes, says, buying votes, voter fraud. That's capitalism, he says, as opposed to the system here in the U.S., where special interests wait until the candidates get elected to buy them. I suppose that's a way of looking at it. Just capitalism one way or the other. In a moment, we'll continue with predictions for 2008. All right, let's review, just before we jump to the lines again, let's review a few more predictions made for 2007. And again, we're in this area where you didn't do very well. Number 20, Israel nukes Iran. Bonk. Number 21, terrorism at a major sporting event, you know, like Black Sunday. Bonk. 22, George Bush commits suicide. Well, they didn't say political, so I'm going to give it a bonk. As close as I want to get to something I don't want on the air. 23, a nuke exchange, limited albeit someplace in the world, a bonk. 24, swampland goes up in price, bonk. 25, HAARP announces they've developed a defense for missiles, bonk. 26, although, you know, we don't know for sure, a new Jacques Cousteau, bonk, as far as I know. know. 27, the 9/11 truth movement becomes mainstream. Well, I thought about that one. Unless you count Rosie, that's going to be a bonk, but it certainly did gain ground. Number 28, owner of the Yankees turns over team. Owner of the Yankees turns over team. I've got a question mark by that. What happened with the Yankees? I'm not big on baseball. 29, so I'll come back to that. 29, 2007 is the year of the heavens. Now, I don't think I knew then, nor do I know now, what that meant, but bonk. Number 30, Bush vetoes legislation on election fraud. Now, that may be true. I've got a question mark by that. So two of them you can help me out with. Did he, in fact, veto legislation on election fraud? He might have. And the owner of the Yankees turns over team. I'm not sure of those two. 31, big UFO event at some big UFO event. In other words, at some sort of a conference, they see a UFO, and that's going to be a bonk, too, as far as I know. So I'll kind of hold on to number 27. And make that 28 and 30. You can let me know by fast blast. In the meantime, back to predictions for the coming year. Let's go to wildcard line 4. You're on the air.
2: Yeah, my prediction is that Gitmo is going to be handed over to Cuba.
0: No, now why would we do that?
2: Oh, I believe that there has been or will be an incident involving a Cuban national on base. But really, it was a relative of an Eastern Bloc nation, and they're kind of embarrassed over it. And give them about 6 to 8 months, they're going to hand it over back to Cuba so the Russians can have a warm water port in our hemisphere.
0: Well, of course, Russians are sort of acting a little Cold War-ish lately.
2: Well, they need a warm water port, and there's something to that global warming thing.
0: Oh, yes, there is, indeed. But I don't see Gitmo getting handed back because of some relatively small embarrassment. Nevertheless, your prediction is recorded as number 19.
2: Okay, thank you.
0: All right, thank you very much. I don't see it happening. And if we did it, I would be more shocked than I was when we gave the Panama Canal away, which I didn't think was a really bright idea. So Guantanamo Bay gets handed back over to the Cubans. In fact, actually, I'm surprised nobody has predicted the death of Castro. Now, by the way, predicting the death of foreign leaders is okay. I just don't want domestic assassinations because that always gets me a visit. So if you want to visit, the possibility of a foreign leader being assassinated or whatever, you can do that. And you would think Castro, of course, we keep thinking Castro's about ready to go. And then, of course, we think Cuba might go in a different direction, even though he's already got a successor all lined up. First-time caller line, you're on the air. Hello.
3: Hello, Art. Matt from Salt Lake City, Utah.
0: Hi, Matt.
3: Hi. I predict Ron Paul will win the presidency and Judge Napolitano will be his vice president.
0: Really?
3: And as part of his platform of removing government secrecy, he opens up Area 51 for daily tours so citizens can see what's really going on out there.
0: You really think so, huh?
3: Well, it's just as good as any other, so I guess I'll just put that down.
0: Okay. Is this?
3: I would say in 2009 is probably more when that will happen since the
0: election. Let me ask you this. Is this really a psychic prediction or is it a political hope?
3: It's a hope.
0: Uh-huh. Okay. You know what I'm going to do? I'm going to, as I said I was, I'm going to cancel that one. Taking that out. Why? Because what I want are psychic predictions. In fact, maybe it's time to roll over this a little bit. The rules for the predictions, all right? Number one, each prediction will be given a number. No pros, in other words, no remote viewers, professional psychics, just all of you out there. Only one prediction per customer. No predictions of domestic assassination because they always get me in trouble. And I do ask that you pull from your psychic center. Now, These are predictions, not wishes, not hopes or political statements. And last came under that category. And I'll add that every year somebody predicts California is going to fall into the sea, the Pope will die, you know, all the normal stuff, war, nuclear, Armageddon, that sort of thing. And while one day it may occur, so far they have not. So I would ask that you try and keep your predictions to the, you know, I'm not going to turn you down if you've got one of those, but if you admit to me that it's a political hope or a political statement when you call and not a prediction, I'm going to do what I just did and not admit it. Wildcard line, you're on the air. Hello?
2: Hello, Art?
0: Yes, turn your radio off, please.
2: Yes, I did. Thank you.
0: Okay, good.
2: Happy holidays. What a pleasure.
0: Thank you.
2: I do have a prediction, and that is on the world currency markets that the euro will overtake the U.S. dollar as the number one currency that other currencies are pegged to.
0: Almost happening already, right?
2: It's getting pretty darn close. The dollar's dropping like a stone, and I know there's been a lot of talk about it, but I do believe this upcoming year that's going to happen.
0: Well, let me tell you, as you know, I spent 8 months in the Philippines. When I first got to the Philippines, the exchange rate was 53 pesos to the dollar.
2: Yes.
0: Today's exchange rate is hovering around 41 or 42 pesos to the dollar. That's a big difference.
2: Major difference. That's why I've got a lot of friends aren't going over to Europe these days, too.
0: Mm-hmm.
2: Yeah.
0: Yeah, I know. It's scary. And it's going to be kind of weird to live in a world where the good old U.S. dollar is not the ruler anymore.
2: Absolutely. And I just think that that's the way it's going. And several of these folks have said, you know, that the world is kind of going to hell in a handbasket. And I'd somewhat agree with that. But I think along with that, the dominance of the United States is kind of waning as we speak.
0: Well, I appreciate the call, sir. And it does have to be kept in mind that Rome managed to rule the world, or what the world was at that time, for an awfully long time. England really managed to, well, the sun never set for quite a number of years, eh? And the U.S. has really not been at it that long. So it is possible that if we make the wrong choices, and at the moment I can't say we're making the right ones, we're not going to be the world leaders that that we have become accustomed to being. And that's kind of sad when you think about it. But we have not been ruling the world for that long. We really haven't. If you look at other civilizations that have come and then gone or just sort of faded away, they were at it a great deal longer than we've been at it so far. So, I don't know. First-time caller line, you're on the air.
4: Hi, this is Joe calling you from Pittsburgh. I have a prediction if no one else has made it.
0: Well, even if they have, you can still go ahead and make it.
4: Okay, I think that sometime in mid-2008 that the United States economy is going to hit a major wall that is going to affect everywhere. And
0: how much of a wall? In other words, describe to me what you think will happen.
4: I think it has to do with our reliance on oil and the fact that the United States could not handle an oil crisis right now. And that would be the weakest thing that, other than the United States currency, to really bring our country and the world to its knees.
0: All right. I guess I want a little more. If what you're suggesting occurs, and it could, how far to our knees does it bring us? I mean, is there massive unemployment? Are we into another depression? What do you see?
4: To put it this way, my grandmother lived through the Great Depression, and she always said, you know what? I am glad that I am at the end of my life, and that regardless of what's going to happen, that it is not going to really affect me. However, she's like, I really do see my family having tough times coming up, and, you know, she was the middle of what would have been 12, ended up being 10 because, you know, look at our health care. I think this is also just another sign of the times is, you know, beyond the dollar, just our health care, the way the health care is, and diseases in the first-rate, you know, nation of the world are just, you know, killing millions and millions of people that shouldn't be happening. So it's almost as if it's, you know, meant to happen for some reason, you know, the powers that be. But, and I also, with the rules that you had, I don't know, I don't want to say until I have your permission, who I think will become president because of it.
0: Well, you can say if you want, but I can't record it as an official prediction.
4: Okay, and I don't want to have it recorded as an official prediction. You know, being a political moderate, I really do think that this is something that Hillary Clinton can point to and say, hey, you know, this is what I've been running for, you know, and this is finally what's happened. And I really do think that a cause of a recession is, if she gets the nomination, what will give her the presidency?
0: Well, the one thing that I would say on Bill Clinton's behalf when he was president, I'm not, there's no way to say that a Hillary Clinton presidency would be a repeat, in essence, of the Bill Clinton presidency. But one thing you've got to say about Bill Clinton, and there's plenty of criticism you could level at him, but he left the economy alone. He kind of did what doctors are supposed to do and did no harm. And as a result, our economy kind of cooked when he was president. I wonder if a Hillary presidency would be the same. Perhaps not. In other words, right now, I kind of agree with the last caller in prediction 21 that the U.S. economy has got a rough year ahead. I don't know that it's going to be as rough as he predicts, and I pray not. But it does look like we're getting set up for a rough year ahead, and that means for the dollar, energy costs, all the rest of it, the housing bubble, all of this seems to be coming to, you know, I think I heard George mention the perfect economic storm. It does kind of look that way. A bit of a quickening, if you will. Wildcard Line, you're on the air. Good morning.
5: Good morning, Art. How are you? My name is Rick, and I'm calling from the wonderful little city of Rio Linda, California.
0: Hi, Rick.
5: My prediction is, and I really feel it's so strong, is between August 20th and October 15th of 2008, President George Bush is going to evoke Presidential Directive Number 51, basically where he takes control, and all its ramifications.
0: Meaning what? That there will be no election, that kind of thing?
5: No election, because there's going to be an event. There's going to be there's a whole scenario that's going to work out over the next few months, but it's not going to move fast enough, and it's going to be a staged event for him to evoke that president's directive and basically go under a dictator.
0: You know, every time we have a Republican president, I remember the same kind of prediction made when Nixon was president. And virtually every Republican president, people come and make these predictions that he'll not leave, he'll stage some kind of event and stay in control, and we'll have martial law and all the rest of it.
5: Well, Art, take this into consideration. And in the past, it was just people who didn't like the individual, but you take up the pulse of the world and for those previous predictions, and it just didn't stack up. But if you really look out your window and take a look and really listen to what's happening around this globe with Islamofascism, this world's about ready to fly apart.
0: Okay. There's a lot of trouble in the world. There's a lot of discontent and trouble, but you know, I cannot imagine any president of the United States who has embraced the oath he took of throwing it all away, throwing away the Constitution, the Bill of Rights, the whole thing, and trying to take over. Americans wouldn't stand for that. I don't think the American military would stand for that. I can't imagine any of us standing for that. Can you really? As I mentioned, every time we've got a Republican president, they always imagine, people always do imagine, there'll be some nasty October surprise, perhaps cooked up, that will cause the president to call the elections off and essentially become a dictator. I just don't see that happening, either from the right or the left. And I think America has matured to the point where that will not happen. Call me naive, and perhaps I am, but I just don't see it. East of the Rockies, you're on the air. Hello.
6: Hello, Art. 11 years I've been trying to get in touch with you. It is an honor.
0: That's all right, man. Okay, it will be number 23, sir.
6: Okay, number 23. This is Leonard, by the way. I'm in Tupelo, Mississippi right now.
0: Okay.
6: For some reason, and we'll go other than politics and all this, for some reason I keep having dreams about trains. And for some reason they're involving a major train crash. Now, I don't know if that involves a lot of destruction or a lot of death or both. But I think sometime next year, and again, it's just based on my dreams. I'm not psychic or anything.
0: Right.
6: And I don't mean your type where you hear, you know, a train derail and the car's got chemicals in it. I'm talking about this is going to be a really, really major one, one that kind of goes down in the record books. So,
0: out of curiosity, sir, is this a repetitive dream? Do you have this dream over and over again?
6: You know, actually I do, and this is just straight up honest truth. Before I took my little trip this evening, I always take a little nap, and I had another dream about trains, and the one I was on, we stopped and got off, and here comes one just flying by us right up the center of town, and it just crashes everywhere. And yes, this is a dream. I've had this it's been going on a year now, just all the time about trains, and don't have any past bad experiences with trains, but it's just one of those weird things.
0: Okay. It is so recorded as number 23. I have always enjoyed trains. I once took a train from Vancouver, British Columbia, all the way to Niagara Falls, went over the Canadian Rockies. What an incredible trip that was. From the high desert and the great American Southwest, I'm Art Bell. Indeed, here I am happily converting number 28, which I had a question mark by, regarding the owner of the Yankees turning over the team, into a ding, ding, ding, ding, ding. Eric in Gulf Breeze, Florida, says, regarding the Yankees prediction, former owner George Steinbrenner passed ownership of the New York Yankees to his two sons, Hank and Hal, in October of 2007. That is a ding, ding, ding. Happy to convert it. At least taking the first part of these predictions to a slightly better place than we had had. If you have a prediction, we stand ready to receive it and number it and hold it for a year in the Bell Family Vault. And we'll get back to all of that in a moment. You know, I just don't understand. Every time I put a picture up, every time I'm on the air, you know, Proud Daddy puts a picture of Asia up, and people say they have a hard time finding it. It's not hard at all. Just go to the coasttocoastam.com website. And right on the front page at the very top, you'll see a thing that says Art's webcam, and that's what you click on. Now, sometimes it may be that your cache in your computer is not updated, and so you won't see the little link. And so if you don't know how to erase your cache, that would be the solution, then I guess you're out of luck. And that may be what it is. That may be why people have a difficult time finding it. That they're just seeing their own cash from some earlier time. West of the Rockies, you're on the air, and I hope with a prediction for 08.
7: Yes, sir. I have a prediction for Air Force One. I don't know what's going to happen, but for some reason it's going to disappear, if it be physically or in some other realm.
0: Air Force One disappears?
7: Yes, sir. According to a dream I've had on a few occasions. I don't know if it means a crash. I'd hate to say a crash, but either that or possibly something else.
0: Well, a crash wouldn't be disappearing, exactly.
7: No, sir, not in when I say disappear, I don't mean to disappear as in vanish from sight, but either they will revoke having Air Force One as a 747 and discontinue flying the president in that manner. or, God forbid, something else happen.
0: All right, that'll be recorded as prediction number 24.
7: Thank you much. Pleasure talking with you.
0: A pleasure talking to you, although that's kind of a scary prediction. Very scary prediction. I would think that they watch what they're doing with Air Force One more than any other airplane that flies and plies our skies. Unintentional pun, sorry. Wildcard Line 3, you're on the air.
8: Oh, great.
0: Yes,
8: indeed. Is this Coast to Coast?
0: That would be the place, yes. Turn your radio off, please.
8: Thank you. Yeah, I did.
0: Okay, your first name?
8: Davida.
0: Say that again.
8: Davida.
0: Davida?
8: Uh-huh.
0: Very pretty.
8: Thank you.
0: Okay. Where are you?
8: Kansas City.
0: Okay.
8: Okay. My prediction is that truths regarding multiple public figures, including truths will be revealed regarding multiple public figures, including acts of treason and true identities from World War II through to the present will be revealed, and the Congress and the Senate will be stunned and stymied by the size of it.
0: And this is a very broad prediction.
8: Well, hang on.
0: Okay.
8: Well, okay, and the public will react much in the same way initially, but with signs of unrest and demonstrations toward the end of the year, leading up to a long period of world peace and prosperity. Now, two of these figures, two of them, and it's not limited to two people.
0: I don't know what to write down here.
8: Well, two of them, their real initials of their real identities are TM and NM. And I don't want to say more than that because I don't want you to get a visit because I know who this is I'm talking about. I didn't know it when I dreamed about it, when I dreamed about this, but...
0: Okay, wait. TM and NM?
8: Right. That's the initials of their true identities.
0: Okay. Okay. TM and NM get in trouble. How about that?
8: Well, yeah, they've been orbiting political circles both domestically and worldwide. These are well-known figures.
0: All right.
8: But they're working with alias identities.
0: Okay.
8: Okay.
0: All right. At least I've got something to write down now. Thank you.
8: Thank you.
0: And take care. TN and NM. I'm not even going to try and discern who they are. Wildcard Line 1, you're on the air.
9: Always great to hear your voice, Art.
0: Thank you.
9: This is Steve in La Jolla.
0: Hey, Steve.
9: Don't go 600 a.m. I'm enjoying my last week of cigarettes. I'm going on Chantix January 7th.
0: In other words, you have already started the beginning,
9: down.
0: You know, the half pills?
9: No, I don't get the prescription until the 7th, so...
0: Oh, okay. Well, the way you do it, when you get Chantix, just so you know, Steve,
9: please.
0: Is that you begin taking the half pills, half milligram pills,
9: okay.
0: And at that point, you set a date about a week away. So you've got a little longer to go.
9: Okay.
0: That in mind, your prediction coming up will be number 26.
9: All righty. Well, I bunked big time last time around, but I think I have a good one. I think your pyramid pal, Zahi, is going to step down in 08. I don't have any sense about the replacement, but I do see him stepping down and moving on. So,
0: Zahi Awas steps down?
9: Yes.
0: How did you receive this?
9: It's most of what I get is in a dream state, and the majority of those are actually in dreams while I'm sleeping.
0: Okay.
9: As an example, I had a dream 2 days prior to the Challenger explosion in 86. And I actually told friends, and in the morning it happened, they were all calling me going, how did you know?
0: Really?
9: Yes, sir.
0: That's pretty scary.
9: Yes, it was. I woke up from that dream literally. I mean, it was so realistic. And I said, yep, something big time's going to happen there. So.
0: Wow.
9: But listen, the best to you and your new family. I'm so happy for you.
0: Thank you.
9: You take care. Happy
0: Thank
9: New
0: you
9: Year.
0: So very much, and take care. So Zahi steps down. Okay, that is number 26. Each one gets a number, and we review it a year later. Let's see, this will be one of the wild card lines. You're on the air.
10: Yes, Art.
0: Hi.
10: Hi. This is Gary in Portland, and let's see, I predict that suicide terrorists will get a hold of some dirty nukes. And we'll use them in Iraq. and probably cause a lot of damage.
0: So a dirty nuke in Iraq, huh?
10: Yeah.
0: The ultimate improvised device.
10: Well, it would kill thousands.
0: Actually,
10: I mean, they already have the material.
0: Yeah, actually, a dirty nuke probably would not kill thousands. It would scare thousands.
10: Well,
0: I don't think, unless it was really dirty, I'm told that a dirty nuke would have more of a psychological effect than a real effect.
10: Well?
0: Unless you mean a real nuclear weapon.
10: No, I don't think they have that. Uh-huh. But they would have the materials to... for a dirty nuke.
0: Okay, so you're just talking about a weapon that would scatter nuclear waste, for example, over a pretty good size area.
10: A populated area, yeah.
0: Mm-hmm.
10: And this would, if it was done maybe in the middle of the year, put our November elections on tilt.
0: Okay. All right, well, I don't think that would happen. I don't think that a dirty nuke would put our elections on tilt. And what I've heard, now I could be wrong, but what I've heard from those really in the know, that a dirty nuke, terrible as it sounds, in reality wouldn't be as bad as it sounds. That it would psychologically certainly have a gigantic effect, probably on our economy it would have a large effect. People would panic. But in reality, it wouldn't be as bad as it sounds. So that's something you might keep in mind, because eventually there probably is going to be some sort of terrorist action that involves nuclear waste of some sort being scattered by conventional explosives. That's called a dirty nuke. So keep that in mind. I'm not saying it's something that anybody would want to happen, but it's just not as... I mean, the word nuclear just strikes terror into the hearts of just about everybody. It wouldn't be as bad as they suggest. First-time caller line, you're on the air.
11: It's an honor to speak to you again. It's been a long time, Art Bell. This
0: Welcome.
11: Is Igor.
0: Igor?
11: Yeah.
0: Where are you, Igor?
11: Well, I'm in the great state of Arizona. I want to make a prediction about the super volcanoes.
0: Okay, it'll be number 28.
11: You know, the one up in Yellowstone. I predict it's either that one or an unknown one in the Phoenix area that's going to blast its cap like a cotton picker.
0: If the caldera in Yellowstone goes, most of the western third of the U.S. would be in deep doo-doo.
11: That would be a severe understatement.
0: Yeah. Well.
11: And it's going to cause California to hit and at least a 9.5 earthquake.
0: Mm-hmm. And how did this unhappy prediction come to you?
11: Well, it's more of an internal sensor.
0: Mm-hmm.
11: I've had dreams before in threes, and they've been outside of one or two small differences. They were exact.
0: All right, well, listen, I appreciate your prediction. I'll put it down, but we'll all hope that does not occur. I'm sure many of you have seen some of the specials, some of the TV shows that have been done on what would occur if Yellowstone really let go, and most of us here in the West would be gone. East of the Rockies, you're on the air. Hello.
12: Hello.
0: Hi. Turn your radio off, please. Yes, radio off.
12: Okay.
0: Good.
12: Yep.
0: Okay, your name, first name only, and where you are.
12: Mike, Manhattan, Kansas.
0: Okay, Mike. You're on the air.
12: Hi, Art.
0: Hi, Mike.
12: Art Bell?
0: That'd be me.
12: Boy, I listened to you a long time, and you've really made some life changes for me.
0: That I have.
12: On the people you've had on your show.
0: Mm-hmm.
12: And I have a reoccurring dream every night and every afternoon. And it's me and another guy driving down through Texas, down through Mexico,
0: mm-hmm.
12: but we can't get to South America. For some reason, all we see is a bunch of rocks and oceans. Like something happened.
0: You're going to have to give me something to write down. What? You can't get through because you think what happened?
12: Between Panama and a small stretch along there, the dream's not clear. But we just can't go any further. I don't know.
0: Okay. I'm going to put cannot transit to South America. How's that?
12: Okay. Something really catastrophe. I don't know. I just don't know. That's my real dream.
0: Good enough. No, that's good enough. I'll put that transit to South America is simply impossible for whatever reason. So, yes, if you, particularly if it's a repetitive dream, as he just suggested, again and again and again. He said every afternoon and evening, if you're having the same dream, it is certainly worth knowing about. As you know, there is a dream registry, and I think that's a very good idea, a place where you can actually go and register your dreams on the Internet if you would like to do so, and that's a very worthy endeavor. Wildcard Line, you're on the air. Hi.
13: Hello?
0: Hello.
13: Hi, Art.
0: Hi, sir. Where are you?
13: I'm in Oklahoma, in Tulsa. I'm just pulling into Tulsa. I drive a truck.
0: Okay. And your name?
13: Kurt.
0: Okay, Kurt.
13: I really have a gut feeling that something's going to happen in Iran. Some kind of action is going to be taken against Iran, either a strike or internally.
0: Really?
13: Yes.
0: Even after this latest revelation that Iran actually stopped its nuclear program?
13: Well, I don't think they did.
0: You don't?
13: I don't trust them.
0: Well, I think you and the president share that thought, but the best intelligence, which hasn't been all that good really, has suggested that the Iranian nuclear program was stopped. And you wouldn't think the president would want to accept that a particular point of view.
13: I don't believe it.
0: And you don't believe it?
13: No.
0: All right. Well, maybe our intelligence, heaven knows it hasn't been exactly spot on each time, is wrong again, and they're really going to town.
13: Yeah. And can I ask you a last question about a previous show?
0: Well, you sure?
13: Okay. I heard a rebroadcast of your interview with Kolbeck. A reporter about the starship that was built.
0: Yes, I recall. Okay, what about it?
13: Yeah, well, he offered for you to go see it. I was wondering if you ever got to go see it.
0: I never did. No, I never did.
13: Yeah. Wow, but that was a really interesting show.
0: It sure was. Over the years, we've done
13: the most interesting show I've ever heard of.
0: Really? Thank you very much. Well, it was. We've done. Many fascinating programs, and of course I've received invitations to see this or that, but traveling, you know, sort of picking up sticks when you're doing a program 5 or 6 nights a week is very, very difficult. So I did take up some people's offers. For example, I've still got a time machine in the closet. Wildcard Line 4, you're on the air. Hello.
14: Good morning, Mr. Bell. How are you doing this morning?
0: I'm doing very well.
14: Well, my prediction, I've heard quite a bit tonight about things with the economy.
0: Yes.
14: And I'm saying that the dollar is going to be tanked on the second week of March, between the 10th and the 15th.
0: Tanked second week of March, huh?
14: Yeah. This is Bob from Arkansas, by the way.
0: How tanks how much?
14: Well, it's going to be, you know, like financially dumped. Worldwide. Yeah.
0: Any idea how it will begin?
14: Well, it'll begin from foreign corporations that have bought American corporations, such as like IBM was a few weeks ago.
0: Mm-hmm.
14: And, you know, those companies will be just sold off, dumped. Their workers will be told to go home, and that'll be it. And that's going to begin a big avalanche, and everybody's going to dump the dollar worldwide.
0: And here in the U.S., that will lead to what? Some sort of recession or depression?
14: More like an economic collapse.
0: An economic collapse. Well, I hate to agree. You know, every time our economy gets in trouble, presidents come forward and they always say that the basic U.S. economy is sound. And there is something to that still, isn't there? In other words, I can see us getting in trouble. I can see a recession, perhaps. I can see the dollar dropping some more. But the kind of tanking that you're talking about, don't we have a basically sound economy that wouldn't let it get quite that bad?
14: Well, if, you know, like the East Asian markets or something, you know, if they were to really drop it, it, you know, it could really go down to close to the peso. I mean, you were talking about that a little bit.
0: Yes. Mm-hmm.
14: You know, and if it really dropped down hard, I mean, and they'll do it right before tax season.
0: Mm-hmm.
14: So that the dollar value itself would, you know, people are going to have $1,000 taxes and no money to pay it.
0: God, that's frightening. That's really frightening. What's occurred so far, actually, is really frightening. I appreciate, listen, your prediction for the record is number 31.
14: Okay.
0: Okay, thank you very much. That truly is frightening. I mean, what's occurring right now with the dollar, with our economy, with this housing mess, I think sales of new homes, what was it, down 9%, something like that, just announced. All of this is pretty scary stuff, but could the U.S. economy really collapse that far? Or is the U.S. economy basically sound enough that, well, yeah, we could have a recession, but it's not all going to go, is it? Good morning from the high desert. All right, let's look at a few more. Made last year, we're in a very bad patch. Number 32 was an economic collapse. Well, in part, that one has already begun, hasn't it? I'll give it a tentative ding. Number 33, North Korea attacks Russia and the U.S., bonk. Number 34, a volcano goes off in the Caribbean. Well, there was something. We'll give that. That was that caller, 34. We'll give it a half, a little ding and a little bonk. Or a little ding and a big bonk. Number 35, the U.S. gets Panama Canal back, bonk. Too bad, huh? We could use it. Number 36, the Bells have a boy baby. Cesarean section. They got the cesarean section thing right, but we knew that. And, of course, Asia's very much a girl. Number 37, a blown light bulb. Now, just on general principles, I'm going to give that a ding-ding. There are plenty of blown light bulbs, so I don't know what that really meant. Number 38, U.S. coins worth more than their face value. I just heard recently that indeed that has become the case, so ding-ding. Number 39, U.S. Treasury does away with some coins and or currency, bonk. 40, reptilian surface. Bonk. Number 41, 50 million illegal aliens in America. I don't think the number is 50 million, is it? It's more like I had heard 20 million. Is that correct? So I'll give that a bonk. Number 42, the Ramsey case solved, bonk. Number 43, mosquitoes begin to appear after record rainfall virtually everywhere, I guess, bonk. Number 44, government releases report on intelligent life on other planets. Bonk. 45, West Coast volcanoes are up. Bonk. 46, Chargers win Super Bowl. Sadly, a bonk. Number 47, the war on terror continues. Ding, ding. Number 48, Al-Qaeda hits some sort of cruise ship like Carnival Lines. Bonk. Number 49, an earthquake in L.A., March 7th of 2007. Bonk. And then finally right now, 50. See, it's been a bad year. U.S. announces a trade agreement with Canada and Mexico. Well, I've got a question mark by that. I think that might be a ding, and I'll leave that up to those of you on to let me know on Fast Blast. U.S. announces a trade agreement with Canada and Mexico. We'll leave it there for the moment. I'm not sure about that one. All right. In a moment, we will continue with your predictions. Don't budge. Well, all right. Looking for your very best predictions for the year ahead, 2008. Now, remember, if you don't get through tonight, don't worry. We're going to do tomorrow night as well. We always devote a couple of days to this every year. And every year, I hope that the audience will take a moment, not call in just to express some sort of political wish, but actually reach deep into your psychic center and come up with something that really is going to occur in the coming year. East of the Rockies, you're on the air. Good morning.
15: Hi, this is Beth.
0: Hi, Beth. Where are you?
15: I'm from Youngstown.
0: Ohio. All right, Beth.
15: Yeah. All right. This is my prediction. In 2008, there's going to be a big disease that comes from crows.
0: Really?
15: Yes, and it's going to spread. I don't know why I keep thinking this, but I've just seen so many crows. And you know when you keep seeing something?
0: Sure.
15: Well, I don't know. That's my prediction, I guess.
0: Is there some reason you attach disease to the sighting of these crows?
15: Well, just like the whole bird flu scare.
0: Yeah.
15: And you just keep thinking something like that, so.
0: I'm going to do a show. I recently read a book on the bird flu. Really just scared the hell out of me. And I'm going to have him on, I think, perhaps on the 4th. And so I'm going to be doing a big show on the bird flu, and I suggest you listen to that one. That scares me.
15: Oh, yeah, definitely.
0: Okay?
15: Okay, thank you.
0: All right, thank you very much for the call. Yes, the bird flu really does scare me. And I know it hasn't happened yet. That it hasn't crossed the human, well, it has crossed the human barrier, but only in small ways. It hasn't really taken off yet. Now, that doesn't mean it's not going to. In fact, there are those who suggest it is inevitable. It absolutely will cross that barrier and become very, very serious. West of the Rockies, you're on the air. Good morning.
16: Art.
0: Yes.
16: Hey, this is Don from Menifee, California. How you doing?
0: I'm fine, Don.
16: Good. Hey, couple things I'm going to go over with you.
0: Sure.
16: Previous caller, you said third world country that we would never abandon elections.
0: Well, what I said is that's a third world kind of move to, you know, announce some sort of martial law and postpone or eliminate elections.
16: Okay, but it did happen in World War II, did it not?
0: I'm not...
16: No, I'm just curious.
0: I'm not saying such a thing could not occur. I said it's a third worldish kind of thing to imagine occurring in the U.S.
16: Right. Okay. And the second thing was, 3 months ago, you're going to have to give this a ding, I think.
0: Okay.
16: Okay, about two to 3 months ago, Israel attacked Iran. Now, it was either Iran or Syria.
0: I thought it was Syria. They attacked Syria, sir.
16: Oh, they attacked Syria. Okay, so,
0: right.
16: Well, then you got to bonk it. The hell with it.
0: Right. Sorry.
16: Okay, my prediction is...
0: Number 33, whatever it is. Go ahead.
16: Okay, 33. We're going to have a bad earthquake in California come June, June 21st. For some unknown reason, every time... I was born and raised in California, but for some unknown reason, every time... We have a bad earthquake. It's always in the summer months. Never in the winter months. Always in the summer months for some weird reason.
0: You think around June 21st, huh?
16: Yeah, I'm thinking around June 21st. We're going to have another big one. I think it's coming.
0: Close to the longest day of the year. Any relation to that?
16: Close to my wife's birthday. Yeah, 3 days off. But
0: you don't expect California to go bobbing into the ocean?
16: No, I'm hoping I'm sitting in Vegas when that happens.
0: Uh-huh.
16: Hey, beachfront property, right?
0: Yes, very jovial. Thank you very much. So
16: okay.
0: A bad earthquake, folks, in California, he says, about June 21st or so. Hope not. If there was really a bad earthquake in California, surely we would, possibly be very much affected here. Let's make it to Wildcard Line 2. You're on the air.
17: I'm sorry?
0: You're on the air, sir. Don't
17: I'm
0: be
17: on
0: sorry.
17: The air right now?
0: Yes, you are. Turn your radio off.
17: Yeah, the radio's off. I'm ready to go.
0: Good. Go.
17: Is this Art?
0: Yes.
17: Art, great. 15 years of pushing the redial, and I finally made it, sir. This is wonderful. This is Tim down here in the Gulf Coast around Houston, Texas.
0: Hi, Tim.
17: And thank you. And my prediction would be, in spite of all the naysayers, for 2008, there will not be a single named hurricane across North America.
0: Really?
17: That's how I feel. I've been here for a long time, and I've watched the weather, and this is a very unusual winter for us as well. And I just got that feeling that this has a strange feeling like one many, many years ago. I don't see a single hurricane hitting North America in 2000.
0: Very interesting, and a positive kind of prediction. I mean, normally people are making negative predictions, you know, big hurricanes to hit here and there.
17: Well, I'm sorry.
0: No, not to be sorry.
17: It's just how I feel. And that's not to say we're not going to have tropical depressions. It's not to say we're going to have rain, and who knows about floods, you know, how Texas is with floods. But, you know, the hurricanes have a tendency to die. Is this Art?
0: Yes.
17: Art, great. 15 years of pushing the redial, and I finally made it, sir. This is wonderful. This is Tim down here in the Gulf Coast around Houston, Texas.
0: Hi, Tim.
17: And thank you. And my prediction would be, in spite of all the naysayers, for 2008, there will not be a single named hurricane across North America.
0: Really?
17: That's how I feel. I've been here for a long time, and I've watched the weather, and this is a very unusual winter for us as well. And I just got that feeling that this has a strange feeling like one many, many years ago. I don't see a single hurricane hitting North America in 2000.
0: Very interesting, and a positive kind of prediction. I mean, normally people are making negative predictions, you know, big hurricanes to hit here and there.
17: Well, I'm sorry.
0: No, not to be sorry.
17: It's just how I feel. And that's not to say we're not going to have tropical depressions. It's not to say we're going to have rain, and who knows about floods, you know, how Texas is with floods. But, you know, the hurricanes have a tendency to die.
0: They, the kitties are just fine. Turn your radio off for me, if you would. The kitties are just fine, including our little Philippine immigrant, Dolly. She is sitting right outside my room, outside the door, with her little nose right to the door. That's how close she is to me.
18: Oh, well, I love your show and everything. My prediction is the place you don't want to be is New Orleans for the NBA All-Star game. I know last year in Vegas they had a lot of street trouble and the media sort of suppressed it, but I think this year, I don't know if it's going to be gang war or what, but it's going to be crazy for the NBA All-Star game in New Orleans. It will be anything but the Big Easy. I hope it's a bonk.
0: Okay, I hope it's a bonk, too. How is it you see this occurring? I mean, is it a dream? Is it a vision? Is it something that occurred?
18: It's just a feeling, because I know a lot of times it seems like wherever the NBA All-Star game has gone, there's been trouble and stuff. As a matter of fact, there's been talk about putting it into a foreign country in the next few years. I don't think there's going to be any deaths, but it's going to be all over the place, and that'll be the big headline during that time in February.
0: Got it. All right. Thank you very much, and take care. A first-time caller is going to make a prediction about now. Hi. Hello? First-time caller, are you there? Going once? Oh, no. Gone. West of the Rockies, you are on the air. Hello.
19: Hello. I Vicky from Seattle, Washington.
0: Hi, Vicky.
19: Hi. My prediction is that people of other faiths will start looking to the Pope as a spiritual leader, and no, I don't think he's going to die.
0: Okay.
19: And that's not necessarily a good thing, and other than that, for some reason, I foresee Madonna, the singer, as being having something to do with it.
0: Okay, I hope it's a bonk, too. How is it you see this occurring? I mean, is it a dream? Is it a vision? Is it something that occurred?
18: It's just a feeling, because I know a lot of times it seems like wherever the NBA All-Star game has gone, there's been trouble and stuff. As a matter of fact, there's been talk about putting it into a foreign country in the next few years. I don't think there's going to be any deaths, but it's going to be all over the place, and that'll be the big headline during that time in February.
0: Got it. All right. Thank you very much, and take care. A first-time caller is going to make a prediction about now. Hi. Hello? First-time caller, are you there? Going once? Oh, no. Gone. West of the Rockies, you are on the air. Hello.
19: Hello. I Vicki from Seattle, Washington.
0: Hi, Vicki.
19: Hi. My prediction is that people of other faiths will start looking to the Pope as a

0: spiritual leader, and no, I don't think he's going to die.
1: Okay.
0: And it's not necessarily a good thing. And other than that, for some reason, I foresee Madonna, the singer, as being having something to do with it.
1: You say that people turn to Catholicism, although I'll put in parentheses here, Pope. How's that? I don't want to make these up. I want to record them properly. Wildcard Line, you are on the air.
2: Yes, this is the Cebu girl's husband.
1: The Cebu girl's husband. A lot of girls from Cebu.
2: And my name is Laird.
1: Hi, Laird. How are you?
2: Just great. I think everybody's going to be surprised about the Mayan calendar not taking another 4 years before it ends. I think that Christ was born in 4 BC, and we're going to be hitting 2012 in just a day or so.
1: So Mayan calendar ends early.
2: Right, because we're 4 years late from Christ's birth.
1: And what is it you think will occur when the Mayan calendar ticks the final tick?
2: I think there'll be some great celestial event.
1: Some comet in the sky, some crash into Earth, that kind of thing?
2: I don't know, but I think it'll be something as magical as stars lining up or, yeah, I would say let's go with the meteorite or a large object heading towards the Earth that could endanger all the human species. Unless we put all of our heads together and all the sophisticated countries are able to get up there and try to move it.
1: Okay. All right. Got it down. Mayan calendar ends early, and some major event comes along with it. He thinks it's about to tick to an end. I always thought maybe just, you know, the Mayans just got sick of making calendars, you know. Maybe something else.
2: Christ was born in 4 BC, and we're going to be hitting 2012 in just a day or so.
1: So Mayan calendar ends early.
2: Right, because we're 4 years late from Christ's birth.
1: And what is it you think will occur when the Mayan calendar ticks the final tick?
2: I think there'll be some great celestial event.
1: Some comet in the sky, some crash into Earth, that kind of thing?
2: I don't know, but I think it'll be something as magical as stars lining up or, yeah, I would say let's go with the meteorite or a large object heading towards the Earth that could endanger all the human species. Unless we put all of our heads together and all the sophisticated countries are able to get up there and try to move it.
1: Okay. All right. Got it down. Mayan calendar ends early, and some major event comes along with it. He thinks it's about to tick to an end. I always thought maybe just, you know, the Mayans just got sick

0: Yeah, I would say just go with the meteorite or a large object heading towards the Earth that could endanger all the human species. Unless we put all of our heads together and all the sophisticated countries are able to get up there and try to move it.
1: Okay. All right. Got it down. Mayan calendar ends early, and some major event comes along with it. He thinks it's about to tick to an end. I always thought maybe just, you know, the Mayans just got sick of making calendars, you know. Maybe something else came along and they just stopped. And they, you know, like many others, they thought, well, what the heck? We've gone far enough here. We're never going to live to see any of this anyway. Wildcard Line, you're on the air. Hello?
2: Hello?
1: Yes, sir.
2: Yeah, I was trying to get Arpel.
1: That would be me.
2: Oh, hi, Art. How you doing? I'm turning my radio down right now.
1: I'm fine.
2: Man, I've been a long-time listener. I've got all your books. I got a signed copy of several of them. My prediction, silver is going to be over $20 an ounce by the end of the year.
1: Really?
2: Yeah. Gold and platinum are both going to be up there.
1: Well, they already are. I mean, gold's already up there.
2: Yeah, yeah. One of your sponsors is like saying that, and it's like they're absolutely online with that.
1: Well, they've been saying it for years, and now it's coming true.
2: Well, the U.S. dollar is so weak right now. I'm in Lexington, Kentucky. Mm-hmm. We are the capital of the horse sales of the world. There's so many European buyers and Arabs and Japanese coming in here and buying horses right now because their currency is so strong against ours.
1: Sure.
2: And I got that right from the auction house. They told
1: me. I believe it. I believe it. Everything in the U.S. right now is a very good buy, as it were.
2: This is what we don't want to go to Europe right now because it costs a fortune, right?
1: Mm-hmm.
2: But that's my prediction. What's my number?
1: All right. Silver to go over $20 an ounce, the other metals also. And you know, that makes sense. Of course, as the dollar weakens, the precious metals are going to go up. That's inevitable. It is interesting. All these companies have been preaching this for years, and now here it is coming true. The question, of course, is how far all of this is going to go. I'm a little bit frightened by what's going on as well. I'm sure many of you are. It is a little scary, no question about it. Wildcard Line, you're on the air.
3: Yeah, I'd like to make a prediction.
1: Okay, what is your first name and where are you?
3: I'm in Sherwood, Arkansas, and my name is Charles.
1: Okay, Charles.
3: Did I tell you my prediction?
1: That'd be the way.
3: Okay. My prediction is that Mike Huckabee will be our next president.
1: You think so?
3: Pretty much know so.
1: And this comes to you in what way?
3: It comes to me in a dream.
1: I beg pardon?
3: It comes to me in a dream.
1: In a dream, okay. Well, he's certainly surging away, isn't he?
3: Oh, he is.
1: And almost amazingly so. So that's an interesting prediction. Mike Huckabee, next president.
3: Yes.
1: Recorded as number 39.
3: Thank you, sir.
1: You're very welcome. Take care. And let's see. We will go to our first-time caller line. Try that again. You're on the air.
4: Hi, how are we doing?
1: Just fine. Turn your radio off, please. Everybody do that right away when you get through.
4: Yeah, how are we doing?
1: We're doing well. Your first name?
4: My name is Joe.
1: Okay, Joe, and where are you?
4: I'm calling from Florida.
1: Okay.
4: I've been driving. I've been hearing your radio. I figured I'd call in.
1: Okay.
4: I figure one or three things are going to happen. I think either aid is the climate is going to change and we're going to have serious problems.
1: Joe, we can only take one prediction.
4: That's fair enough. I think that greed, politics, and religion is going to be the downfall of mankind. That's what I predict.
1: I'm not sure that qualifies as a specific prediction, Joe. So do you want to make a specific prediction?
4: I just think that's, you know, it's what's going to happen. It's greed is ruining the world, and religion ain't too far behind it.